0: And welcome inside Fox Weather Live. I'm Steve Bender. We're going to dive in on radar. We're going to talk about those hot spots, especially out west in the Pac Northwest. The wildfires are still active. The wind has calmed down. Air quality, hazardous levels. Third night in a row for Wenatchee, Washington, to lead the country in that hazardous air quality. But portions of Oregon feeling that as well. Not the only action out west. We do have the monsoon season that's taken hold. Flash flood warnings and severe thunderstorm warnings popping up in New Mexico, likely to move into Arizona. Get into the Midwest. We have a flooding risk that's going to continue from Kansas City out towards Chicago, not only in the evening time, but overnight tonight. Then we get into the southeast. You got areas of Florida, I-75, the Alligator Alley up towards the Gulf side that continues to see that rain. They desperately need it. Into southern Appalachia, Georgia, the Carolinas, in the mountainous areas, they have rain. Spots like Athens, they're actually clearing out and seeing blue skies that are taking hold. And the final spot ends up being the entire East Coast. Notice on the western side of the Appalachian Range, they do have some flash flood warnings, but northern New Jersey is also having some of those flash flood warnings that are lingering as well. Now, with all that being said, for the lower 48, let's turn now to the Atlantic. This morning, Colorado State University released their final season outlook for the 2026 Atlantic hurricane season. And they're actually sticking with the same numbers that they put out in July. That's 9 named storms, 4 hurricanes, and 1 major hurricane. We're already more than a third of the way through the season, according to the calendar, but about 90% of the tropical activity occurs after this day. So, when can we expect the Atlantic to be back in business, if at all? Our very own hurricane specialist Brian Norcross is here to kind of discuss that update and what to expect so far this season. Brian, thank you for being with us here tonight. Their outlook is kind of the confidence that we had and what we were talking about leading up to this season with it being below average. What are you seeing so far for the basin?
1: Well, we're seeing a very quiet Atlantic basin for a variety of reasons. And, normally in early August, it's quiet. Normally, things don't ramp up until the middle of August into later August. But the net of this season looks like it's going to be relatively quiet. You see their forecast in April was 13 and then down to 9. But that doesn't really mean a difference in the idea of what it's going to happen this season, because the idea was that El Nino was going to keep the numbers lower. That's why they went with 13, but the confidence wasn't there. Now the confidence is very high that we're going to have a very strong El Nino, and strong El Ninos just lower the amount of activity in the Atlantic. All right, so here's the whole question. It comes down to how warm is this box going to be? How long is the ocean, warm is the ocean going to be here south of Hawaii in that box? And here's the thing, is that that box is just a symptom of this overall pattern in the ocean and the atmosphere all around the world. It's just a convenient place to measure what's going on with this weather pattern. When that box is warm, all kinds of other things happen, including the Atlantic

0: the water here is getting very, very warm, and the computers that forecast this kind of thing are forecasting up here in this very warm category right in here. So that's going to mean, if that really happens, that's going to mean that these things are very likely to occur all around the world, the things that happen with strong El Niños, including the suppression of storm activity. If you notice, it's up in this 3-degree range here. I didn't draw that very well, but you can see it's near the 3. Well, anything over a 2 is a so-called super El Niño, or technically the right term is very strong, and that means that these effects are essentially always significant around the world. So here's the big one in terms of suppressing activity in the Caribbean. There you can see the reds and yellows and all. Now notice that's at the high end of our scale here. So strong upper-level winds means that any tropical systems that come in there are not able to develop. That means generally drought conditions, as a matter of fact, across the Caribbean, which can be a significant problem for the islands there. And notice that these winds kind of continue all the way out to here right now, and later on they're probably more like down in here. So that means as systems come off Africa, they run into those winds and they can't develop. It's kind of running a gauntlet for a system to get farther north. Now right now, we also have out there dust, and we have a big dust flume here that's coming off of Africa and is spreading onto the west. When we look at the next few days, there it goes, spreading over to the Caribbean. Some of it next week may make it here into Florida, as a matter of fact. So that's holding back any kind of activity right now. And we have the water temperatures out here. The water in this area where we get the biggest storms to develop is about average, or maybe a little bit above average. But the thing is, the last time we had an El Nino, the water was so warm in the Atlantic that it counteracted those effects. Now the water is not going to be a big factor. At least that's the thinking as we look at it right now. Although look to the north up here. Notice up in here, the water is plenty warm. It's actually warmer than normal. It's just in this development area, main development area, that it's not. So we add all this up and we look forward in the hurricane season. The hostile upper-level winds from El Nino are going to be with us. But the Sahara dust is not, and the water temperatures are not going to enhance anything. So, Steve, that's where we are. We're looking for a suppressed hurricane season here moving forward, and I think that's very, very likely. That's why you're seeing these very low numbers. Remember, we've already had 2. So the idea is 7 more this season. But I hasten to add that just because we have 7, that would be like 1992. Hurricane Andrew was one of those 7, and even the lower numbers sometimes generate a very important hurricane.
1: Yeah, that's something you went through, of course. I did, too, as family in South Florida, in West Palm Beach, through Hurricane Andrew. But something I know you are always very particular about talking and saying, it only takes one storm, right? And so why we're going to be watching this closely in the months ahead as the season, of course, there's a long ways to go. Fox Weather Hurricane Specialist Brian Norcross, thank you for all that insight here tonight on Fox Weather. By the way, we want to hear from you at home. Submit your questions about the 2026 hurricane season. You see that QR code? You can scan it. Brian's going to be talking with Phil Klotzbach of CSU tomorrow. He's going to be on social media answering your questions about anything you have in regards to the 2026 Atlantic hurricane season. There's a lot to unpack, of course. Let's bring it back stateside, though, and look at what's happening in the Midwest. They've had rounds and rounds of rain, and so then you take it out towards Tennessee. And I should really get better at trying to be able to pronounce this county, because this one, Unicoi, thank you, Craig, Unicoi County, because I remember this one because of our coverage with Hurricane Helene, and this one kept popping up, and you think about how devastating it was with that event. That was a tropical event. This is not tropical, right? We are in the tropical season, yet it's not happening. It's just the rainy season for areas of Tennessee. Now, that's in the Tennessee Valley region. A lot of those rain events, the origin comes from here in the Midwest. That's where we're looking at in areas of southern Iowa, northern Missouri. Their rain totals since yesterday eclipsing 4 inches of rain. Look at the PWAT value, the available moisture in the atmosphere. The darker this blue gets, the more enriched the atmosphere is, the higher that rain rate can become. Now, we talked about the flooding risk. It's a level 2 out of 4. Where do we stand on the overall severe concern? These storms likely to stay sub-severe, only a 1 out of 5. It's moving through Peoria right now.

does look like it's going to be just south of Chicago for a little while longer. And then by 7 p.m. local time, that's when it moves through. Again, likely going to be sub-severe, but rain at the end of a evening commute, that could lead to some delays. Then overnight into tomorrow morning, wake up with Fox Weather First, and you'll see through St. Louis, Springfield, Illinois, that's where they had those storms that are coming in. The concern with that is the training effect. Waves and waves of that moving in overnight. You wake up, you're fighting that alarm clock, maybe you hit snooze once or twice, and now you're rushing in. Any of those low-lying areas, you know your backyard best, could have ponding there. And it could be some deep water as you're looking at spots of Missouri with roughly 2 to 3 inches of rain. We'll see spots that will surpass that, likely higher. But again, for Chicago, the main event will be in the next hour to 2 hours. And then overnight, just a light rainfall. Same can be said for other areas of the Midwest. For Des Moines, though, it looks like the main event has come to an end and just maybe foggy skies for tomorrow morning. Now, here at Fox Weather, we're your Hurricane HQ, and storms continue to stir awake across the Pacific Basin. This is Typhoon Dolphin. It's making its way towards Okinawa, making rough waves, and it's dumping a whole lot of heavy rain. Closer to home, though, we've got our eyes on three different areas to watch in the EPAC. Well, the latest for you coming up in the show. Stay tuned for that. Plus, hot, dry, and smoky. More than 49 large wildfires are still raging across the PAC Northwest. Smoke plaguing that region with hazardous levels of air quality, causing scenes like this along the I-90 Vantage Bridge. After the break, we'll have the latest on those fires in the Northwest as we return.

0: And welcome back into Fox with the Live. We've been following that catastrophic wildfire threat all across the Pac Northwest. Flames, well, they continue to burn. And then we've got this thick smoke that's been settling in and around Spokane in so many spots of Washington. With temperatures now rising and there's no rain in sight, communities, they're feeling cornered and afraid.
1: I honestly was like, oh, only enough for a couple of days. It'll be fine. First time we've ever had to evacuate. First time we've ever had anything this close. It's really overwhelming almost. Like, I can't think of all of the things. I have to, like, set that aside right now because it's just so overwhelming. But our next steps is trying to find somewhere to live.
0: That's what so many people are facing. We talk about over 60,000 people that had to be evacuated, finding a place to live, finding that sense of normalcy and grappling with everything they've lost. And you'll notice it's not making it any easier when you look at the amount of smoke that continues to come out of these storms. Now, they do have a wind event that comes in Thursday and Friday. Now, that's twofold. In one aspect, it can disperse some of the smoke that you see here. Glacier National Park in Montana. Notice all the people that are out there. I mean, you got some paddle boarders here. You got some kayakers here. Here are some boaters. I mean, everybody's getting out, and it's beautiful out on the lake. But remember, with these air quality alerts that are in place, they tell you don't be outside for a long duration of time. And when you think about it, you're exerting yourself, right? You're paddle boarding or kayaking. You're taking deep inhalation, and you're seeing that smoke, and that's all getting into your lungs at times. But it's not just areas near the fires. Now, this is Yellowstone National Park, northern Wyoming. They're also in the air quality alerts, and this is your view on some of those trails. Now, there is some containment that is starting to build for those fires in and around, of course, Spokane, but that's only one example of many. And looking at what was before and after, sadly, what you heard from some of the residents there, they've lost everything, and they really don't know what's next. These are entire neighborhoods that have been gone and are really, they've been burned down. And you're looking at now a high-pressure ridge that builds. The temperatures continue to climb. Likely will get into the lower 100s by tomorrow. And then even the I-5 corridor climbing about 5 to 10 degrees above average, and truly, no rain in sight. Now, those fire crews, they're still battling the flames, and they're working around the clock as three major fires continue in and around the Spokane area. For residents who have already evacuated, the danger hasn't ended. A combination of that smoke we've been talking about and the active flames that still exist create this lasting impact across those communities. Fox Weather meteorologist Craig Herrera is in Spokane with a closer look at the conditions on the ground and the people that are being impacted.
2: Every morning we've had a little more relative humidity here during the afternoon. Temperatures warming up into the 90s, but it is very dry. The lack of wind has helped out. In the meantime, we have been blocked off from the neighborhoods just a block away. The area is still under level 3 mandatory evacuations. The Spokane Police and the Washington National Guard keeping folks out, saying it's just too dangerous at this point to go back in. Meantime, across the street, we've been downgraded to a level 2, so folks there are allowed to go back to their homes. We're just about a block from where we saw some massive devastation. Let me show you some video that we took yesterday in that neighborhood where you can see every home has just been burned down to the ground. So many memories that were built in these communities. Neighbors were visiting each other, going to each other's homes. All of those homes are gone. Meantime, the homes in the backyard, well, they still stand. I walked to the end of this street, and the entire neighborhood behind us is also charred down to the ground. 37-year-old Aaron Farinacci was in court yesterday in front of a judge, the state of Washington versus Farinacci. The judge making sure that Farinacci understood his rights, also saying that he will be held on $1 million bond. If he makes bond, he is not to leave the county and not to communicate or approach any of the witnesses or victims listed in the probable cause affidavit if bond is posted. Farinacci will appear in court yet again tomorrow on the 6th at 3 p.m. for arraignment. We will continue to follow this story and developments here. They will work to put these fires out as we go through the end of the week into Friday, Saturday, and Sunday. We may see a few more of the gusts coming in out of the west through the Cascade Gaps. Could be anywhere from 20 to 30 miles per hour at that point. We'll continue to follow the latest from Spokane, Washington. Fox Weather meteorologist Craig Herrera.
0: Craig, with an important update, we're going to go catty corner of the country now, get into the southeast and talk about the other extreme. One, bone dry fire conditions now here in the southeast. They are soaking wet, and they got the flooding concern that continues on. I want to show you this past 4 days alone, the southeast. Look at how much rain, especially coastal areas, Big Bend out towards the Carolina coast. You have so many spots that have easily eclipsed over a half foot of rain. But then you get into interior spots. Let's talk about just southern Virginia, I-95 corridor out towards Norfolk. The past 2 days, nearly 100 different flooding reports. So bringing it back out, where do we stand tonight? This is your water vapor map where you get the plumes of purple and blue thunderstorm activity. And notice a lot of that has left the coastal areas moving interior. So southern Appalachia, that's where you have the storms that are brewing. I was looking at Atlanta earlier, and they were dealing with some potential impacts there at the airport as improved. So you have isolated warnings that have popped up in and around southern Appalachia. And then here's Florida, where you have dynamic storms that continue on, onshore flow from the East Coast moving across the spine and over Alligator Alley. And no warnings attributed to this just yet. But this has been much needed for the Sunshine State. They've been dealing with extreme and exceptional drought. Look, since July, so late last month, you've talked about nearly a foot to a foot and a half of rain for these spots on the Gulf side of Florida. Let's kick it up the East Coast, though. Then let's talk about the Northeast and what we can expect over the next several days, because we've been in a very wet pattern as well, as storms are set to impact this region later on in the week, impacting the I-95 corridor. But after enduring a relentless stretch of extreme heat earlier in the season, many New Yorkers are looking for that relief. The New York City's mayor's office has unveiled its first ever urban forest plan, a roadmap to expand the city's tree canopy to 30% coverage by 2040. City leaders say more trees could help actually lower the temperatures, improve some of the air quality, and create cooler, healthier neighborhoods all across the five boroughs. The goal is to grow a greener New York. As somebody who walks around here, came from a very, kind of outdoor landscape, I would love to see a little more green in the city. So let's talk about what we're going to experience, though, well before then, right? That plan's until 2040. Let's talk about what's happening here over the next 2 to 4 days as we get into this pattern that's going to be wet and soggy from the mid-Atlantic to the northeast as we have this high pressure parked over the Bermuda high. You get this clockwise rotation, allows that moisture to come off the western Atlantic. Now, it's not just humid inland, but you start looking at, okay, what's the instability? What is going to be the catalyst to allowing the storms to pop? Well, there's that cold front that comes through. That's that lifting mechanism, damaging wind possible to those spots where you have mountainous areas, probably the greatest concern. So for the Allegheny Range out towards the Poconos and the Catskills, notice Fox weather model put it into motion. Yeah, you got a whole lot of action down here through the Tennessee Valley region into the mid-Atlantic, and you have this line of storms that's working its way through Pennsylvania. And then you see a resurgence of this back into Friday afternoon. So that tells us it's that diurnal pattern, the daytime heating, that's truly fueling this event. By Saturday, now the wake of this is left in the Tennessee Valley region. This is well to the west of the Appalachian Range. East Coast remaining quiet into Saturday morning. As we kind of show it to you a broad view, bring out some of those big cities, D.C., their temperatures climbing into the mid-90s on Saturday. Very warm. And so many spots may be hoping to get rain to cool off the atmosphere. So a quick stretch of active weather Thursday, Friday, maybe into early Saturday, but late Saturday into Sunday, the pressure cooker's back on, the heat is back in, and the summer-like temperatures will be right around the corner for the weekend. Let's talk about what's happening out in the Southwest. They've had their own type of setup with these monsoon storms. This was in Scottsdale, Arizona on Monday. This was overnight, right? This is a Category 5 dust storm that collapsed over the area. The conditions have improved, of course, since then. We got more storms on the way. You maybe just heard me say a Category 5. Yeah, it's the dust scale, right? It's something that they've been doing in Arizona, the local areas, University of Arizona, Arizona State University, the local media outlets. That's their classification. Remember how we are in the tropical season where you're Hurricane HQ? We talk about the Saffir-Simpson scale. These tropical systems are measured by their wind speed, and there's 1 through 5. Well, for them out in Arizona, they're actually measuring the density of that dust storm, the spatial coverage, so how large it was, the duration of it, and all of these parameters come together, and they get a 1 through 5. And what happened overnight on Monday was a level 5, but it didn't feel like it, right? Maybe this is the first time you're hearing about it. we were talking about last night on Fox. Well, the reason why was because there was an overnight event. If that happened late afternoon or in the evening time during a commute, vastly different scenario. So thankful that came in. Now, what's fueling the monsoon season? Yes, you need atmospheric moisture, but what I was just showing you was the heat, and that's bottled up, and that's fueling it, and that's translated to this. Available storm energy, southern Arizona. You get out towards Tucson, towards Phoenix. That's the building ground of it all, right? You're getting all of this heat that's radiating from the surface. Now you're getting that moisture sliding in out of New Mexico, and there's those storms. They're starting to move closer and closer. When do they arrive? I-10 corridor, you're looking at that 5 to 7 p.m. window from Tucson to Phoenix, and then overnight, it'll fizzle out and dissolve, and then we'll see it again likely tomorrow. Still ahead, later in the show, we're going to be talking to Fox 6 Milwaukee's chief meteorologist Tom Walks about the rain and the flooding risk for the Midwest, the Menasha EF3 tornado, and how Wisconsin is actually now part of a new study for severe weather. Fascinating. We'll get the insight from Tom and what you can expect later on this month for those areas of the Midwest. That's coming up after the break. Stay with us.

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1: And welcome back into Fox with Eliah. Let's begin with the active spots on radar, especially the East Coast. Low-end flash flooding risk, but as we zoom in, ground delays at all three major New York airports. And this cycle of active weather, especially for the Northeast, will continue Thursday and Friday, potentially into Saturday as well. So if you are flying for the summer travel season, make sure you're prepared for that, or even driving. I-95 corridor has been electric, and there's been widespread flooding concerns. Let's bring into Southern Appalachia, the Southeast, where they've had a cutoff low that's allowed these storms to energize each and every afternoon. Athens, Georgia, they had some nice storms through really this 7 o'clock hour window, and now it's started to calm down as we shift our focus down into Florida. The Gulf side of Florida has had rain today, likely will continue, and this is really helping them as they carve a dent in that extreme to exceptional drought that they have. But we do have another spot where the rain is coming down, and that's the Midwest. They've been seeing it, you know, for the last several hours, but it's been just south of Milwaukee. They were anticipated to get some rain, but it stubbornly kind of budged to the south. Been watching our friend Tom Walks do his thing on X, right? He's been giving updates for days, and really throughout the day today, he's been doing some great updates. So let's bring in the chief meteorologist for Fox 6, Tom Walks. It's great to have you on, Tom. It's been a while.
2: Hey, Steve.
1: Yeah.
2: I know. Great to be with you.
1: Right. It's been a minute since you and I have been able to talk. The patio looks fresh and clean. But I want to ask you about, of course, the rain that you were anticipating having today. And then what do you expect over the next several days as the Wisconsin State Fair is going to be back in action?
2: Yes, a lot of excitement, Steve, around here. First, yeah, let's talk about the rain that wasn't for most of at least southern Wisconsin today. This has been one of those days, which is very frustrating as a meteorologist, because we were calling for over an inch of rain for today, and it didn't happen. We got a trace of rain in Milwaukee. So a lot of people are like, hey, what's the deal? You called for all this rain, and nothing happened. Well, we had a stationary front that moved a little bit to the southeast, so it wasn't so stationary, and that sent the heavy rain farther south. So that kept most of southern Wisconsin dry, which is why you're seeing that heavy rain farther south, not so much in Wisconsin. Certainly a very frustrating day from a forecasting standpoint, but what we often say is, you know, look, you can't hide behind a bad forecast. You've got to come out, you've got to really explain the science behind it, and this was one of those days, unfortunately, where the forecast didn't pan out, but, you know, you've got to own it, right? And that's what we've done today. Now, looking ahead, we have the Wisconsin State Fair that starts tomorrow, and the Wisconsin State Fairgrounds are just a few miles west of downtown Milwaukee. And I'm telling you, it is so exciting. It is going to be a great run for the State Fair. Now, humidity levels a bit high, but temperatures looking pretty good. Thunderstorm-wise, I think for the most part, we're going to be dry until Sunday night. Now, could have a couple of showers tomorrow morning, but all in all, no heat wave, Steve, coming in, and that's going to be a plus for the Wisconsin State Fair.
1: Yeah, when you're talking about this summer stretch towards the end, you can really have any type of weather that sets up for the State Fair, so it's nice to get at least 3 days in where it looks really good, and then latter half of the weekend, early next week, maybe a little bit of action. And you've had actually a lot of severe storms so far this season. And most recently, Tom, and I know you were doing a great deep dive. By the way, for everybody at home, if you don't know, Tom does a podcast, and it's amazing his kind of in-depth knowledge of what he does as he kind of looks at these storms that set up or the overall weather pattern. One that you were talking about, Tom, was the Menasha tornado, right? EF3. In Appleton as well. It was about a week ago, and you posted a theory online about that formation where they kind of converged together with that. And we're looking at some video here that shows us what that moment was like. Now, I bring this up because you've had so many severe storms. This is the most recent of which, that EF3 tornado. But this brings me to something else that you posted on social media, that you attended a very special weather conference a few days ago. And there's a weather project that you're going to be included in, at least the state of Wisconsin. Let's take a listen to this first.
3: It's a matter of just assessing, can it happen here? And if it did, what would I do? And there's a lot of great information out there to answer that question. The Weather Enterprise provides that information. So it's a matter of being connected to those trusted sources.
1: So that's one of the brilliant minds that was at the conference. I want to ask you about those two components, Menasha, the violent tornadoes, but severe weather. You're going to be included in that new research project. Walk us through what you know.
2: Yeah, so, Steve, this is really wild. First, the Menasha portion. So that was an EF3 tornado. I have a theory, and I think this is going to be studied by meteorology students for quite a while, and it should be, because there was a line of thunderstorms that came in, and then a little rain shower came in and really intersected the storm right around Appleton, Wisconsin, and then just south into Menasha. My theory, and again, it's a broad one at this point, is that there was just enough helicity or rotation with that rain shower that interacted with the supercell that was a part of that line that likely caused or increased the rotation in the Appleton area and either caused or increased the intensity of that spin and of that tornado there. Again, there's going to have to be more of a deep dive into that, but that's just my theory at this point, really somewhat similar to what happened back in 2013 in Moore, Oklahoma. So I think that's going to be interesting research, but that's just my base theory on that. Now, connecting Menasha to the conference that I attended just down the road here the other day, earlier this week, who you heard from there is Dr. Laura Myers. And she is a researcher, really world-class, at the University of Alabama. And she is also a social scientist. So she studies human behavior as it relates to meteorology and why people make the decisions that they do. In addition to that, we had Dr. David Roush. He is a structural engineer at Auburn University, and he studies tornado damage, hurricane damage, and damage on houses, for example. One of the interesting points that we've learned about the Menasha tornado, so kind of connecting them here, is that there was a total house that was destroyed in Menasha, yet it was rated an EF3, not an EF5. Why? Well, it turned out that the house was not connected to the foundation. Mm. So when that tornado hit, it completely blew the house away, Even though the rest of the houses were not. Interesting, right? And something else that we learned, Steve, is if you keep your doors and your windows and, most importantly, your garage door closed, that helps to keep the wind out. Not saying that you won't have damage, but you don't want to let the wind in for free, whether it's a hurricane or a tornado, right? So shut everything down before that storm hits.
1: So fascinating, right? How does the public receive the message? And then ultimately, what's the structural integrity? It makes me think of something that's close to home for me, Tom, which is Hurricane Andrew back in 92. My family was hit by that, as many in South Florida, and they changed the building codes in Florida because of that. Now you start thinking about tornadoes. Is there a way that we can build better and make sure that we can be prepared for those type of events? So glad that you could give us that insight, Tom. I want to pick your brain about the future now, though, right? Because July was a little bit dry for you, but we know the Super El Nino is here and is going to peak at the end of the tropics or into the fall and winter months. What does that mean for your region of the Midwest?
2: That's a great question. I've heard you talking all day today, too, about the tropics, right? And the impact of this Super El Nino in the tropics. Well, here in the upper Midwest, it's a little less clear because we get a little more impacted, of course, by the jet stream, the wind off of Lake Michigan and things like that. But the seasonal outlook as we head into winter is warmer and drier. Now, does that mean we won't get snowstorms? No, but it could mean trending a little more warmer and drier. Now, that could potentially mean more ice storms, right? Depending on temperatures and the jet stream and all of that. So that's what we're going to be watching for. I think it's certainly going to have an impact on our winter, given the magnitude, as you've been talking about, Steve, of this El Nino. I mean, this is a big deal. So I certainly think it's going to have an impact all across our country. However, the exact specific impact, I think, remains to be seen. But this is something that we really need to keep an eye on. Again, generally warmer and drier here, at least in the northern part of the United States. But, you know, specifically storm by storm, I think it's going to be pretty interesting here as we head into the winter.
1: Yeah, I mean, we just talked earlier about how difficult it is on any given day to forecast the weather. We're talking months in advance, but it is a signal, right? It's a sign. And when you have a Super El Nino, one that could be historic, it's something to take note of, especially for many of these areas in the northern tier where that could mean a vastly different fall and winter setup, all because of the polar jet being forced to the north. Such great time being able to dive deeper into all these topics. Of course, Tom, thank you for joining us here on Fox Weather Tonight, and I'm looking forward to hopefully some of your social media posts from the Wisconsin State Fair. I want to see what you're going to sink your teeth into as you get out to the fairgrounds.
2: Everything on a stick, Steve. Everything on a stick. I'll keep you posted for sure. Okay. Thank you for having me tonight.
1: All right. This sounds like a good time. Tom, thank you. We're going to dive a little bit deeper into what Tom and I were just talking about, but broaden it outside the Midwest and talk more about the El Nino impact for the basin now. So this is the Atlantic Basin. Tropical waves, they keep rolling into the ITCZ, the Intertropical Convergence Zone off of Africa. But it hasn't changed what CSU is anticipating, right? This came out earlier today. Their anticipation for the season stays true with July, even with Arthur and Bertha being included in on this. So the Atlantic Basin not expecting any tropical development over the next 7 days. So it just shows you that even though we're entering into the peak of the season, they're not expecting much at all. And we want to hear from you, of course. You can chime in and what you think. Always go over to foxweather.com/connect, submit your questions there, and we'll answer them throughout the season ahead. Up next, skies in the west, though, they're seeing a whole lot of this, which is smoke. But notice where this is located. This is actually in California. They're being impacted by these massive fires along with Washington. And this is actually from the Gann Fire. It's burning more than 9,000 acres. It's forcing evacuations, and sadly, it's burning through homes. We have a similar site across the pond. Wildfires are scorching mountains just south of Dublin, Ireland. Firefighters and volunteers have been able to bring that under control, but all the smoke traveling towards Dublin. We'll have the latest on your international news when Fox News Live returns. Stay with us.
0: 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Joining me, as always, the lovely Courtney Kasin. And Courtney is going to have you something beaming from ear to ear today.
4: 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And I mean, that's how you greet someone, right? 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

0: And welcome back into Foxville Live. We got three major fires that have burned across eastern Washington. That's more than 10,000 acres in total, all around Spokane. It's all happening with triple-digit heat that's set in to likely to return by tomorrow, even through Friday. So the heat's building along with this smoke. It's becoming a big concern for areas not just like Washington, but the Pac Northwest, because they will have a wind event that comes in late tomorrow and Friday. Not enough to really disperse the smoke, but carry it a little bit further into states like Idaho, Montana, Wyoming, and why we see the air quality alerts that are in place. Notice this. This is Glacier National Park, an absolutely amazing spot to be this time of year. I mean, if temperature's in the mid-80s, you get inside the water, but look at this. Limited recreation out there because the last place you want to be is out in this smoke, especially with the air quality alerts that are in place. The reason why those are in place is because they don't want you being outside for an extended amount of time. But then think about when you're outdoors, that you're exerting yourself, right? You're hiking. Yellowstone National Park, they're being impacted as well. If you just looked and measured it by what you're seeing on your app, right? And you're just showing it, okay, it's going to be sunny skies, temperature in the mid-70s, perfect day for a hike. But if you scroll on the Fox Weather app, you'll see that there's an alert. And they'll have the air quality alert that's in place and showing you why you don't want to be out for any amount of time exerting yourself like that. But really what so many in Washington are dealing with is this. Over 60,000 people had to be evacuated. They've been able to come back home at this point to see that nothing remains. They take quick pictures. Hopefully it can file some of their reports for claims. And then they got to figure out what's next, right? Where am I going to live? Where am I going to beat the heat? Right. It's as simple as I can't think about what next week brings or next month. But what about tomorrow? And how do I just get through this afternoon where temperatures are likely going to be into the triple digits, if not into the lower to mid 90s? Now, bringing it to the other coast here, they're dealing with something different. Fox Weather Radio Hurricane HQ, and the clock is ticking on the Jersey Shore, where crews are actually restoring beaches that were eroded from last year's storms ahead of potentially more tropical threats deeper into the season. Fox Weather correspondent Katie Byrne takes us inside a major replenishment project. Take a listen.
1: Along the East Coast, some beaches aren't just maintained, they're rebuilt. And here in Ocean City, the U.S. Army Corps of Engineers is adding new sand to this shoreline in an effort to protect the coast from future storms and erosion.
2: Where are we headed?
3: We're going to head southbound and go to the job site.
2: And is this how you get there every day? You take a buggy?
3: Yep, pretty much.
4: Around the Jersey Shore, beach replenishment has become a part of life. Crews return to rebuild different stretches of the shore, borrowing sand from the seafloor and pumping it back onto the beach.
5: So the dredge is the meat and potatoes of this operation. The Dredge Michigan will take all the material and send it through the pipe, and it comes out on a discharge.
6: Yeah, right there.
2: So that's where the sand's coming from.
6: Yeah, so he's digging right there. When this basket fills up with material, it's basically a filter. So we're just putting sand on the beach.
4: The work sometimes happens right in the middle of summer, so vacationers have a front row seat.
7: Well, it's a madhouse. I mean, you know, I feel like I'm at work with all the backup alarms and stuff. It is what it is. You know, I'm not going to complain. What am I going to do?
8: And it's interesting to watch, but personally, I like to gaze that way.
4: But while summer brings crowds, it also brings hurricane season.
9: You know, we're in the middle of hurricane season right now, and so getting these projects constructed and maintained is really important.
4: To keep as much of the beach open as possible, crews work in small sections, moving down the shore as they go.
10: We have the beach closed at about 1,000-foot increments, and we can advance up to 300 or 400 feet a day.
4: And more sand means more protection, giving waves and storm surge more beach to wear away before reaching homes, roads, and businesses.
11: Every 3 years, they come back and rebuild it, and that's what helps keep the dunes healthy.
2: Do people just walk up to you on the beach and say, what's going on?
12: Oh, all the time. We explain to them that it's a beach replenishment project. Everybody likes to hear that the beach is going to get bigger.
4: In 2026, beach replenishment projects like this will bring new sand to 9 Jersey Shore towns. This project here in Ocean City is set to wrap up by the end of the summer. In Ocean City, New Jersey, Katie Byrne, Fox Weather.
0: Thank you, Katie, for that update. Let's talk about the days of rain that's been drenching the Northeast, leaving some spots, even in the mid-Atlantic like this, Norfolk, Virginia, like this. Bad news if you're trying to squeeze in a few more late summer plans. May be canceled. And you'll notice that a strange vehicle being used in order to navigate around. Someone was actually using a jet ski. Of course, we talk about turn around, don't drown. And in this vantage point, not only is there a jet ski, there's a truck. And it may seem fun, but then you're sending all that wave energy into businesses and your neighbors. And so, yeah, cool. It was nice for the gram. And everybody else is saying, thanks for doing that, man. All right, let's talk about up in the mountains. A prettier and greener view here. Mount Washington Observatory posted this saying that throughout the July, it's been the fourth windiest since 1935. Their top wind gusts reaching about 100 miles per hour. Their average wind gust for every single day, about 31 miles per hour. So impressive there. Also, something that came out of Mount Washington Observatory in New Hampshire, they're asking people to submit surveys if they go hiking in the Northeast. Let's talk about your forecast with that, because they want to fine-tune their forecast for outdoor recreation, right? We've been talking about the Pac Northwest. You're going out towards some of those beautiful national parks like Glacier, Yellowstone, Crater, Mount Rainier. The list goes on, but you want to go now because of smoke. What about this for the Northeast? We have some beautiful national parks here along the East Coast, and you'll notice if you're thinking about doing some of those all up and down the mountainous areas, you have those thunderstorms that are setting up. But it's really confined to the afternoon and early evening, and then it falls apart. Rinse and repeat, back in the action again on Friday. And then by Friday overnight, then you're seeing it kind of erode away and move further to the south. And then through this day on Saturday, potentially another round of rain. Not as widespread as what we'll see Thursday and Friday, but could still see some more action here. Saturday moves a little further to the south, D.C., Roanoke, and those areas. If you're not getting the rain, you're getting the heat, the summer heat back into action. Many of those numbers, by the way, is just the air temperature. Not talking about what the fuels like temperature is like. Overall, we've had a lot of rain in these regions, whether it's the Ohio Valley region or New England. This does not look like a major flooding risk, but we'll be watching for that threat as it evolves. Let's kick it out towards the desert southwest. They're in the monsoon season in full swing. And earlier this week on Monday night, they had a Category 5 dust storm, a major haboob that moved through, right? Very dense sand that came in, covered a large area, and that include here in Scottsdale. Let's talk about what they could expect for tonight, because a lot, potentially another round of rain. Not as widespread as what we'll see Thursday and Friday, but could still see some more action here. Saturday moves a little further to the south, D.C., Roanoke, and those areas. If you're not getting the rain, you're getting the heat, the summer heat back into action. Many of those numbers, by the way, is just the air temperature. Not talking about what the fuels like temperature is like. Overall, we've had a lot of rain in these regions, whether it's the Ohio Valley region or New England. This does not look like a major flooding risk, but we'll be watching for that threat as it evolves. Let's kick it out towards the desert southwest. They're in the monsoon season in full swing. And earlier this week on Monday night, they had a Category 5 dust storm, a major haboob that moved through, right? Very dense sand that came in, covered a large area, and that include here in Scottsdale. Let's talk about what they could expect for tonight, because a lot of this has been fueled by some extreme heat. So available storm energy, it's all bottled up. Baja California, out towards northern Mexico, southern Arizona, all the moisture is to the north. And so we're seeing those isolated warnings that are popping up at times, and that's what's leading to this low-end risk. So it's the true monsoon pattern. We have isolated storms, but they pack a punch. And you'll notice here that it's going to include that I-10 corridor and up towards Phoenix. Damaging wind means outflow boundary over a dry area could kick up more dust. But as I was mentioning, this is being fueled by that intense heat. Yesterday, we had over 20 new record highs. For tomorrow, the temperatures will climb to 100 to 110 degrees above, or 100 to 110 for the afternoon high. And then we look at tonight's threat. So 5 p.m. Local time, you're getting out on your evening commute. Benson to Tucson could have some impacts there with some powerful storms. That continues over the next 2 hours, really hammering Tucson for that entire evening commute. Phoenix is quiet. But remember, it's not where the green is, because the green gives you rain, and that would actually bring the dust back to the surface. Outflow boundary could kick that up for those spots like Phoenix. Phoenix, by 8 to 9 p.m. local time window, that's where you could start to see that. And then by tomorrow afternoon and evening, again on Thursday, you could see a rinse and repeat pattern, the true monsoon season. Notice Sierra Vista in Arizona likely eyeing their window of opportunity on Friday. Let's take it now around the world. Let's head to Ireland, where firefighters in Dublin are battling a wildfire that reignited after being contained just last week. The fire was originally brought under control, but officials say flare-ups like this have been increasingly common as Ireland battles a surge of major wildfires all across the country. Now, the fires are part of a broader wave of wildfires across Europe following a stretch of record-breaking heat. Hundreds of firefighters in Greece have been battling this blaze that you see here. You can see the horses, the stallions running away from this. And it's not just impacting, of course, locals there if you are traveling. It's the summer travel season. This is something that is widespread throughout Europe. Not only the fires, but that heat and something that you would need to adjust for. We're going to bring it back into North America. A state of emergency was declared in parts of Ontario, Canada, after severe flooding inundated communities across the province. Officials say that some areas were hit with a hurricane's worth of rain, overwhelming roads, homes, and infrastructure. I'm going to be honest, I don't know what a hurricane's worth of rain is, but I mean, I think it just translates to this, a whole lot of rain. It impacts locals. Communities across Ontario are now dealing with the aftermath as the roads, the sewer systems, and the storm drains are overwhelmed, leaving these neighborhoods underwater. All right, let's talk about some international events that are attributed to the hurricane season, right? This is the Pacific Basin. What you're looking at right now is Typhoon Dolphin. It is weakened, but it's going to make a potential direct shot into Okinawa. And so there's some major concern. We have some military bases. We are trying to get a guess for you tomorrow from Okinawa on approach, right? This is likely to make landfall or a direct impact Thursday overnight into Friday morning our time, right? And so you're looking at that window. This is Thursday night. This is Friday morning. Right in between that is Okinawa. And so it's the overnight hours, but it'll be raining there and we will have coverage of that. And after that, after it pushes through Japan, it then goes into Wenzhou and Shanghai, China. And so at that point, might not be a typhoon, but a tropical system bringing a whole lot of rain. So stopping it here, still see that organization as it comes through the southern chain of Japan and Okinawa, and still a major rain event as it moves into China. Now that was the Western Pacific. Let's talk about the EPAC now, as you're looking at three areas to watch. We talked about the update with the El Nino. We're already into a very high to super El Nino. It's going to strengthen over the next several weeks and not really weaken until we get into maybe potentially next year. So what we're looking at right now is very warm sea surface temperatures. That's where you get the measurement for El Nino, but also the energy for these systems. Right now, there's only a 20% chance of development, but look at where that opportunity to develop just outside of Hawaii. And so that's giving us, a concern for potentially rain. It does not need to be a direct hit for Hawaii. It could be just overall a sign that there will be favorable conditions in the near future. Notice this. This is in the middle of August. We have the potential for those storms. By the way, we want to hear from you. Submit your questions about the 2026 hurricane season. Scan that QR code at the bottom of your screen. We have our hurricane specialist, Brian Norcross. He's going to be talking with CSU's, hurricane specialist, Phil Klotzbach. He's going to be diving deeper into that tomorrow afternoon. So we'd love to answer your questions as we talk more about El Nino, what that means for the basins, especially for the Atlantic Basin. All right, let's bring it back stateside. There is New York. Rain has been moving throughout the day today, but we have more rounds of rain expected later in the week.

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1: Welcome in at Fox Weather at Night. I'm meteorologist Kiana Lewis in for Ari Sarsalari tonight. And a summery pattern is dominating the nation, with heat and fires out west still in place, while storms are drenching those across the east. Storms have been rumbling through the upper Midwest as well. This happened as early as Wednesday morning. Heavy rain drenching parts of central Iowa. And the smoke, well, it's still lingering across the West Coast as wildfires are still raging on. Thankfully, firefighters are beginning to make some headway with the flames, but they have a little window with favorable weather conditions. We'll get into that in just a moment. We do have a lot to dive into right now that's playing out across the country. Looking down towards the southwest, as where we have a couple of severe thunderstorms heading into the latter half of our night. Some of these storms just outside of, say, the Tucson, Phoenix area, right into that zone where we had this level 1 out of 5 for severe weather. We're also watching a dust storm, not within that prime zone of seeing severe storms, but also just another added layer of what could play out for this evening. Now, all these storms are pushing into a highly energized environment, right? We're in the last little leg of the day here across parts of the southwest, getting into that evening commute time in the I-10 corridor and areas south of there. We have a lot of storm energy still in place. So as these storms continue to move and propagate from north to south, they're working into an environment that would actually help them continue to be pretty strong, if not severe, for the next, say, hour or two. Here's one of those severe thunderstorm warnings that's in place until 6:15 local time. 60-mile-per-hour winds with this storm here. It's also coupled with a flash flood warning. So just showing that although the storm in itself isn't big, it's mighty, it's severe. We have those big winds, but we also have a lot of drenching rain with that one storm. I want to dive into the latest here with this dust storm warning that's in place back towards New Mexico. It is actually along that I-10 corridor. Lordsburg is where we have this storm that's working its way in. Interesting to see if we'll have another haboob that kind of plays out with this one, just given that these are some pretty gusty storms that have been setting up so far. Now, it isn't just here across the southwest that we've been watching storms closely, right? We are in this monsoon pattern, but if I take you up towards, say, parts of the central plains and back towards the upper Midwest, this is where we're actually watching a flood threat that's been ongoing through most of today. Des Moines is still dealing with some scattered showers right now at the last leg of the day. Temperatures dropping into the 60s. We had a number of reports that came moving through, a lot of them for heavy rain, as well as one there for a flash flood report here, too. So we did know that this was an area that could see some flash flooding. We saw some pretty interesting totals. Looking at this striping here across southern Iowa, northern Missouri, a lot of orange on the map. This is where we saw areas like Creston that got in around 3 to 5 inches of rain along that I-35 corridor. And then there's even some pockets here that may have seen locally upwards of nearly 5 inches of rain. So that's been pretty interesting going into today, too. Now, we are still in that level 2 out of 5 threat for seeing some flash flooding.

0: getting into the last little bit of the night here on the East Coast. So we're dealing with more of that heavy rain kind of sweeping through parts of Tampa and even up into Georgia. Earlier in the day, we had a couple of airport delays here out of Atlanta. They have since let up pretty good. So if you're trying to get out the door there, you should be doing pretty good. But all in all, storms still hanging around across the region and all the way up into, say, the Northeast here, too. We have a couple of flash flood warnings that are still up for West Virginia, back towards Pennsylvania, and moving into parts of New Jersey, where we had these rain showers that kind of poured in earlier in the day and really kind of set the stage for the evening. So it's been a bit of a drencher, and we're still kind of dealing with that at this moment here, too. Now, I want to take you to a look at what we've been dealing with through most of today. We started Wednesday morning off looking pretty nice out there across New York. And really, it was a bright and sunny day. You almost would have thought this would have been how the day would kind of last. But then by the time we got into the afternoon, we had those showers that kind of moved through, a couple of flash flood impacts across the I-95 corridor, and it left us with a really gloomy afternoon and evening. So it really doesn't take much to see a huge change in the forecast. Mere hours, if you will. I woke up looking at that one shot this morning. By the time I made it into the office, I was looking at that second shot and I was really bummed. So here we go. But again, Northeast, get ready for more of this because we are going to have more rain in our forecast over the next couple of days right into the weekend. It's all of this atmospheric moisture that's kind of just hanging around. We got a couple of sources here, one of which is off of the Atlantic that drives up here into the Northeast. The other is attributed to a lot of that moisture back across the upper Midwest, but also likely some Gulf moisture in here too. So that is at least three sources of moisture that's going to be moving through across the region, which means we could see multiple days of thunderstorms in the forecast, or at least showers going into the next couple of days or so. It's a cold front that's really going to trigger it all. If you're back towards, say, Pennsylvania, western PA, up into western New York, down through the Appalachians, these are where we're watching these showers and storms start off as early as Friday, maybe even trickling into your Saturday. DC is going to be one of those places where Saturday you may have to dodge a couple of thunderstorms. Looks like New York might have lucked out on this forecast for the weekend. We'll see if that cold front kind of stays strong heading over towards the I-95 corridor, but it looks like it may fall apart right before then. And when we look at our severe storms, it's going to be right off towards, say, the west of the I-95 corridor, Philly, Baltimore, D.C. Keep a close eye on the forecast as we head into your Friday. I want to take you all the way over towards the Pacific Northwest now, where we've been dealing with a wildfire disaster that continues to unfold across Spokane, where firefighters here, they've been working around the clock to gain containment on three major fires. Now, the fires have burned more than 11,000 acres in total and destroyed more than 700 buildings, as well as even forced nearly 67,000 people to evacuate. So we are getting on the better side of this story. Looking out at Mount Rainier right now, you can still see that smoke kind of hanging over parts of the skyline. But the winds have been progressively lighter, right? And that's helping firefighters when it comes to trying to fight these fires. We have hotter temperatures, though. We also have a lot of that gusty wind activity that is going to continue across the region. So that's something that we'll have to watch. When we look at the smoke forecast, it's still hanging across parts of the Pacific Northwest. And that is going to be something that isn't going to let up very easily. We look at the air quality from Washington through Oregon. It is still very unhealthy in a lot of locations across the region. And of course, that creates a whole nother plethora of challenges for the region. So while some residents have been able to go back to their homes, other areas are still under evacuation orders. We have Fox Weather meteorologist Craig Herrera with the latest conditions there out in the west.
1: Early morning hours, every morning, we've had a little more relative humidity here during the afternoon. Temperatures warming up into the 90s, but it is very dry. The lack of wind has helped out. In the meantime, we have been blocked off from the neighborhoods just a block away. The area is still under level 3 mandatory evacuations. The Spokane Police and the Washington National Guard keeping folks out, saying it's just too dangerous at this point to go back in. Meantime, across the street, we've been downgraded to a level 2, so folks there are allowed to go back to their homes. We're just about a block from where we saw some massive devastation. Let me show you some video that we took yesterday in that neighborhood where you can see every home has just been burned down to the ground. So many memories that were built in these communities. Neighbors we're visiting each other, going to each other's homes. All of those homes are gone. Meantime, the homes in the backyard, well, they still stand. I walked to the end of this street, and the entire neighborhood behind us is also charred down to the ground. In the meantime, listen to what some people had to say when they heard that an arrest was made, and this was possibly human caused.

0: we had enough time to get out of the home, but as we just saw the black clouds coming, the black smoke coming, but we could not tell if it's near but we thought it's near, but we just didn't know if it's going to really affect us. So we kind of wound up time thinking maybe it's not coming until some people come and say, hey, you need to leave because you are really now in the fire zone and it's really close. And then that's when we just tried to pick what we could.
1: Sad, sick individual. We pity someone who would have that kind of a response or action that would knowingly cause. See, he probably didn't know how much destruction would cause, right? But even just with a little bit, like, he must, yeah. Yeah, I just pity someone who doesn't have a brain and a heart like that.
2: 37-year-old Aaron Farinacci was in court yesterday in front of a judge, the state of Washington versus Farinacci. The judge making sure that Farinacci understood his rights, also saying that he will be held on $1 million bond. If he makes bond, he is not to leave the county and not to communicate or approach any of the witnesses or victims listed in the probable cause affidavit if bond is posted. Farinacci will appear in court yet again tomorrow on the 6th at 3 p.m. for arraignment. We will continue to follow this story and developments here. In the meantime, containment, still an issue out here. And if you're wondering why, we do have a lot of high terrain in this location. Firefighters have to go in and put lines and perimeters around each fire, three burning within the Spokane area. Once they put those fire containment lines in place, they work to control the fire so that they don't jump the containment lines, and they work to put the fires out at that point. We're very close to the Spokane River here, and one of the problems that happened on Saturday with the stronger winds was that not only were those winds fanning a lot of those flames, the flames were actually jumping from top to top of the trees.
3: Well, take a look at this. Back across the East Coast, we have this shelf cloud that stretches across parts of Florida. We are looking at more pop-up showers and possibly even some thunderstorms for the Sunshine State. We'll talk more about the Southeast forecast coming up after this break.

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1: Welcome back into Fox Weather at Night. Tropical moisture, well, it's keeping showers and thunderstorms around the southeast going through at least the middle of the week and towards the end of the week, too. Slow-moving storms continue to drop heavy rain from this deep south across parts of the Carolinas. And we also have been dealing with the greatest flash flood threat centered across areas like Charleston, South Carolina. When we look back across the last couple of days, this is where we've been seeing a lot of that heavy rain right along the coastline here, down into Florida here too. A lot of orange popping off the map, nearly a half a foot of rain in some areas. We also have had our fair share of a couple of flood reports as well as heavy rain reports talking about rain rates in some of these places. For an area like Virginia, we have seen 7 inches of rain reported in some areas like Victoria. We also look closer towards Norfolk, where we had a weather station that caught at least 3.7 inches of rain in a matter of hours. So it has been a really wet and soaking situation that has been unfolding across parts of the southeast and just the east coast in general. Next couple of days, that will continue to be the case right into the weekend. Notice that we have Atlanta in the threat as we go through at least Saturday. Asheville once again in that threat there too. And even out towards the Carolinas. As we time this out forward, you'll notice that we do stay dry through the overnight, going into at least the first half of Thursday and even Friday. We watch these rounds of showers kind of take shape. So as we go through the latter half of the week, there's a couple of spots that may dodge at least Thursday. For Atlanta, for example, Friday is going to be your main day of seeing severe storms. And then once we get into the weekend, some lingering showers may try to hang around across the area here too. I want to take you back to the southwest, where this has been an area that has been dealing with massive dust storms. Looking at this image here sent in from a viewer, thanks for sending it over to us here, we had that massive dust storm that swept through the Phoenix area Monday night. Now, these storms in the desert southwest can kick up winds that may traverse hundreds of miles, and that's what's pushing all of this dust out across the region. So it definitely has been a big talker, so much so that that last dust storm that we saw here on Monday came in number two on the top five worst dust storms across the Phoenix area. So there was a lot of particular matter that got pushed into the air and impacted a lot of the air quality across the region. This is, for example, Monday evening, we looked pretty good. And then once we had that dust storm roll through, by the time we got into the midnight hours, overnight into Tuesday, we had at least hazardous, at least very unhealthy, but at the most hazardous because of that haboob that pushed through and all that dust that got kicked up across the region. And it stayed that way for a while. Notice that as we got into at least the latter half of the morning, going through the afternoon, air quality was still severely impacted. It wasn't until about late Tuesday evening that we saw some type of improvement for Phoenix proper. So when we look at how we kind of categorize this, we talked about how that was a category 5 dust storm. We only see a little over a handful of those since 2010 for Phoenix. So it just goes to show how significant that was. Now, we fast forward to now, and we're looking pretty good across parts of southwest or parts of the southwest parts of Arizona and southern parts of Arizona. But we do still have another chance of seeing storms, and that's what's going to lead to an opportunity for this to be pretty significant as we go into the next couple of days, right? Even into tomorrow, we could see these dust storms kind of kick up more of that, or at least these storms kind of kick up more of that dust across the region. And we may see a rinse and repeat of that by the time we get into Thursday evening, overnight into Friday as well. So next couple of days are going to be very interesting across parts of the region. Friday, for an area like Sierra Vista, we are going to likely see more thunderstorms across the region. It's Friday evening, so a lot of folks kind of letting their hair down, enjoying the first start of the weekend. I want you to keep a close eye to your radar and the Fox weather forecast going through the next couple of days. And it's really no rest for the West. We've been dealing with extreme temperatures across the region for days on end now. And once we get into the weekend, we're going to see it again. We have areas across the West that include California, Nevada, Arizona, that will have these heat alerts that remain in place going through the weekend. Several locations on pace to see their warmest year ever. So as we kind of look at that, here's a look at how we are and have been trending so far year to date. Las Vegas topping that list. We have another area like Phoenix that also is pretty high on the list too, about 5 degrees above where they typically would be for their average temperature year to date. Salt Lake City's on the list, as well as even areas like Wyoming. Cheyenne is on that list there too, for over 4 degrees above where they typically would be. Now, we had a number of records broken yesterday. We're talking over at least 25, 26 to be exact. And this is a look at some of those areas, California, Nevada, New Mexico on that list. Going forward, we're going to continue to watch these heat alerts kind of stay in place. Heat advisories for parts of California. If you're nestled in between the Rockies and pushing into southern parts of, if you're nestled in between California and pushing into southern parts of Nevada, that's where we actually see that extreme heat warning in place. And that continues leading up into the Rockies there across parts of Utah as well. Now, on the other side, as you get over towards, say, New Mexico, we do have a couple of advisories still in place. Here's how things kind of play out. So triple digits are expected well into parts of Southern California and out towards Arizona. This is where we had those extreme heat warnings in place. As we go through Friday, we continue to watch this trend. Triple digits once again Friday, as well as even Saturday. Looking at Saturday, Phoenix gets into the 112. Back towards Bakersfield, we're in 108. Las Vegas at 112 too. So these could be some record-breaking temperatures that we watch kind of play out. On average, for Phoenix, this may not be too off. On average, you're sitting at around 106. We look at 112 by the time we get into the weekend, so that is very hot. But you do get closer to that average and even slightly below it by the time we get into next week. So some relief is on the way. It's not major relief, but it certainly is some. Las Vegas, that's a bit of a different story. 104 is typically your average. You get into the 112 once again into Saturday, so that's going to be another big day for you. Get closer to average by the time we get into next week as well. And that high pressure system tries to maneuver just a bit. Now, August, we know it's summertime, so we're not surprised to see these temperatures above average, but we're breaking records left and right. Every single day, there's a new record up across the board. And if we look deeper into the month, we are trending to see likely above average and very likely above average across parts of the southeast and back towards the southern plains once again. So it does look like for the West Coast hanging on to the southern half of the country, we stay warm. We get slightly below average in some of these areas far to the north. Anywhere in between Chicago, New York, you might actually sit right around average for the month of August. And we've been covering the terrible news wildfires in Spokane, Washington have unfolded. 700 structures were destroyed, and residents who lost their homes are coming back to ruins. Fox Weather's Ian Oliver spoke with Spokane resident Valerie White on how she lost her home to some of the flames.
2: It was around noon when we saw that the fire got started and was heading toward our direction. Just about a week and a half ago, there was another fire in a similar area, and it was put out really quickly. So we assumed, you know, they'll get it. The airplanes were already on it. The helicopters were already on it, getting water and fire retardant and everything down. So we were just doing our chores, had the boys cleaning up the yard. I have three. My oldest son is 20, lives with us, and then my 17 and 15-year-old. Just doing normal Saturday things, and it started really hitting probably around 1 o'clock. I sat down at the kitchen table and put together a list of everything we needed. Mm-hmm. Important documents, dog crates, dog food, medications, a couple changes of clothing for each of us, family photo albums. I put together a tote. I emptied a tote so that we could put all of those, you know, as much as we could in that tote to take with us. We had our two vehicles, so we were able to fit everything in the two vehicles. And then right, it hit like a level two. And that's when we were like, okay, boys, get your bags together. My two oldest boys were so smart. They're like, we're taking pictures of everything in our rooms.
3: Smart.
2: Yeah. And they all worked so well together. They weren't like my whole family just you think you're a team and then your whole family just comes together and mobilizes and makes sure you have what you need. And it was wonderful.
3: Valerie, it's emotional to hear you say all that, but you're describing what you did is all of the right things. Your family had the plan for a worst case scenario. And it's interesting to hear you talk about the first part of your Saturday like it was a regular day, because yes, this is part of life. When you have fire danger, you need to be prepared as you were. I know you went over, you told your neighbors, right? At what point in the neighborhood did that change where you said, this is going from the threat of a fire to an incredibly serious situation?
2: Yeah, it was probably like two. We had packed up our car. We were starting to pack up our cars and get everything to the cars. And many of our other neighbors in our cul-de-sac were already outside packing their vehicles. And we have two elderly neighbors' homes directly across the street. And our one neighbor, Kay, her daughter was there getting her out, and they were packing their car. But we didn't see anything from the neighbors on the other side, the couple with their, I think, have 5 or 6 dogs. And we were like, we got to go check on them. So my husband went over and knocked on the door and said, are you guys getting out? Are you getting out? And they were like, wait, there's a wildfire? They had no idea what was going on.
3: Wow.
2: And it gives me chills right now. And they were like, well, Kyle, my husband goes, yeah, you guys need to get out. You need to get out right now. You need to be getting ready to go.
1: A remarkable story to tell. Now, these before and after images help tell the story even more of what Valerie Wright was mentioning and others there were experiencing as well. An entire stretch of the Spokane neighborhood that was completely transformed from the wildfires as they swept through.
2: We got to go check on them. So my husband went over and knocked on the door and said, are you guys getting out? Are you getting out? And they were like, wait, there's a wildfire? They had no idea what was going on.
3: Wow.
2: And it gives me chills right now. And they were like, well, Kyle, my husband goes, yeah, you guys need to get out. You need to get out right now. You need to be getting ready to go.
1: A remarkable story to tell. Now, these before and after images help tell the story even more of what Valerie Wright was mentioning and others there were experiencing as well. An entire stretch of the Spokane neighborhood that was completely transformed from the wildfires as they swept through. This is an after look at all of that. You can see how dry and some of these homes are reduced to rubble, and it kind of gives you an idea of where these homes were because you have the pools that are still there, but everything around it has been decimated. That was the case through a number of different neighborhoods here. This is another one where we look back at the June look at this, and you can see all the greenery, right? All of the trees, all of the homes with the roofs on top of them. An aftermath just shows that line here of the retardant that's in place, and then everything around it completely reduced to rubble. So definitely some scary scenes there across the East Coast. Now, we also saw several fires break out across the West for those across the Southwest. Looking at this here, we're going to break down what is actually playing out here, because this is a wildfire that also produced a pyrotechnic.

0: lucky to get options to help you exit your solar contract.
1: I'm Brian Norcross with a Hurricane HQ Minute, looking back on Hurricane Harvey, which made its first landfall in the U.S. on the evening of August 25th, 2017. Harvey produced the most rainfall ever measured in a tropical system in the United States. About 5 feet of rain fell in Nederland, Texas. A steadily strengthening tropical storm was forecast up to landfall, but Harvey found a patch of extra warm water and exploded into a Category 4. And another concern was developing. Harvey was forecast to stall once it moved inland. Friday night, Hurricane Harvey made landfall near the town of Rockport, Texas, with peak winds estimated at 130 miles per hour. As Harvey's winds were ripping across the coastal areas north of Corpus Christi, the flooding concern from days of heavy rain across southeast Texas, including Metro Houston, was increasing. But nobody imagined the stunning rainfall that overwhelmed Houston's flood control systems. The initial forecast of 20 inches of rain seemed like a lot, until the forecast was increased to 40 inches and finally 50. For 5 days, the water poured from the sky, peaking at over 6 inches an hour. Over 300,000 homes and businesses were flooded, and an estimated 500,000 cars as well. The bill from Harvey is only behind Katrina, with damages totaling over $150 billion in modern dollars. And most of the damage came when Harvey was only a tropical storm.
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3: Welcome back into Fox Weather at Night. Communities that just saw major flooding are in the forecast to see repeated thunderstorms once again. The Northeast, get ready. The Mid-Atlantic, you too. 2 to 3 inches of rain is possible across parts of the East. As we get into this weekend, we could see some of this sweeping across that I-95 corridor. Here is the source of it all, right? Those PWATs, that precipitable water that is in the atmosphere being pulled from so many different directions. We have a high pressure off the coast of the East, and that is going to be dragging that in from the Atlantic. We also watch some of this move in from the Gulf. Then we have this cold front that's going to sweep through and kind of trigger some of that back from the West as well. So all of this moisture gets consolidated, and that front kind of pushes through, triggering some of these showers and storms as early as Friday and even taking you through the majority of the weekend for some locations. D.C. Saturday is going to be your big day. Charleston, you actually continue to see showers and storms each and every day of the weekend. If you're a little bit farther to the east, New York City, for example, you may actually luck out Saturday and Sunday. We'll see how that kind of pans out as that front kind of moves through. But going through the latter half of the week, here's a look at how things kind of pan out. We have the severe weather threat of 1 out of 5. It's going to be for areas about west of that I-95 corridor. We do have some big cities that are in this, though. So Baltimore, close to D.C., as well as even Philadelphia, you're on the leading edge. And then once we head to the north, it kind of pivots a little bit farther like this. So we watch areas like Binghamton, Kingston, back towards Albany on the northern end of that too. Now, timing this out, we could see storms on Thursday. Some of them could be severe, well down towards the southeast. It's by the time we get into about Friday that we watch these storms kind of sweep through in that zone that we talked about. So back towards West Virginia, say areas west of the Appalachians, Friday afternoon, likely skipping into Saturday morning for some places. We may get lucky to the north as New York City, you kind of miss out on some of those showers and storms. They'll be scattered to the south as well. And then we kind of wrap this up by the time we get into about early Sunday. Now I want to take you all the way back towards the West Coast, where we've been dealing with quite the opposite of rain. We have wildfires that have continued to unfold across parts of Spokane. Firefighters have been working around the clock. They have been gaining some containment on these three major fires, but the fires are still burning and have already burned more than 11,000 acres. They've destroyed hundreds of homes and also have made forced evacuations to nearly 67,000 people across the region. So while we weather-wise have been looking much better, we look at an area like Mount Rainier, where we still have that haze over the sky. That's a part of the story that is still ongoing, right? Along with the fact that we have lighter winds, a lot of that smoke got trapped at the area at the surface. So a lot of the sky looks very hazy, right? And it may even be uncomfortable in a lot of these places, too. The AQI across the region happens to actually be in the unhealthy category. Now, here's a look at the smoke forecast, because all of that smoke is still hanging on across the region. You'll watch it as it kind of spreads out and fans out for areas back towards, say, Idaho, now moving into Montana, as far east as Montana. And it has been very dense across Washington and Oregon. That's where most of these fires actually have been pretty active so far, especially when it comes to the fires up towards Spokane. We continue to see at least these air quality alerts in place through Friday. Would not be surprised if a lot of them get extended. As long as those fires are burning, as long as we have hot temperatures, and as long as we continue to also have an opportunity for dry air, that is going to be where we watch a lot of the smoke continue to spread. So that's going to be a big issue. We don't have much in the way of rain the next 10 days or so. We continue to see really dry conditions, and that's going to be something that really doesn't help when you come to trying to make progress with some of these fires. When we look at the wind forecast, we continue to see lighter winds, though. So that's a good part of the story. The fact that these winds do remain light, at least through about Thursday, they start to pick up in some areas well off towards, say, the central parts of Washington. So Spokane, you're not dealing with those significant fires, but it's the direction of these winds. You're not dealing with significant winds, but it's the direction of these winds that may keep things kind of interesting going into the latter half of the week. We'll watch the winds start to pick up by the time we get into Friday for an area like Spokane where those active wildfires are still burning. And that continues to be the case through the end of the weekend. Really dry conditions, though. Notice that if you're along the coastline and out towards, say, the west of the mountains, you're dealing with much better conditions than those who are east of the mountains. The dry conditions keep things very, dry, and unfortunately fight for the fire is going to be very hard over the next couple of days. But we'll keep a close eye on it here at Fox Weather. Now, I want to show you something else that's been pretty cool. Intense wildfires have erupted not just in the Northwest, but also in states like Utah. Fox Weather Storm Tracker's Mark Suddeth caught this fire generating a pyrocumulus. That is a type of cloud, and in even some cases, thunderstorms that develop right directly above an intense wildfire. You can see it kind of play out here as you can see the lighter shading of that cloud kind of taking shape, that whiteness. That's the actual cloud that's moving in place on top of that smoke plume. So it's these enormous heat that kind of acts as the engine, if you will, and it rapidly lifts all of this hot air and smoke across the region. And we deal with something that we call here a pyrocumulus cloud, or even a thunderstorm that kind of takes shape. This is how it kind of works out. So we have all of these large wildfires across the West, and it typically happens earlier in the summer and takes us right into the fall, as that's where we're really dry through the summertime. We got all of that heat that I talked about continuing to rise, and it rises and rises and rises, and it acts as a big super updraft. So once we get to a certain feet in the atmosphere, about 1,000 feet in the atmosphere, we watch all of that kind of get created into a thunderstorm of its own. And we have to watch for that, elevated part of this story too. You have that hot air that kind of condenses, the storm cloud starts to build higher up than the fire in itself. And we watch those pyrocumulus clouds or pyrocumulonimbus clouds kind of take shape. We could also see lightning out of this too. So that's that added layer of concern that kind of takes shape here. But here's another gorgeous look at it here. You can really see the difference of that smoke and then the clouds building behind it. So very interesting stuff to see. Now, wildfires do create pyrocumulus clouds and other atmospheric impacts too. Fox Weather's Bob Van Dillon and Jane Menard, they had a chance to speak with the Naval Research Laboratory meteorologist, Dr. David Peterson, with more detail. Take a listen.
4: We know that large and intense wildfires tend to generate their own weather in the form of these clouds, but we're working actively to understand how hot, how intense. And so we have aircraft and other measurements available now to sort of get at that. And along with that, we are very much interested in how high the smoke can reach into the atmosphere. We often use the analogy that these fire-generated storms are similar to either a giant chimney in the atmosphere or even a volcanic eruption.
5: Mm-hmm.
6: So we look at some of these clouds, and Doctor, I saw a huge pyrocumulonimbus cloud that was out there in the panhandle of Florida when they burned all the logs at once that were taken out by Hurricane Michael, and it looked like a mushroom cloud it was building. What is that cloud actually made up of?
4: So you can think of this, as I said, it's like a chimney effect. So the smoke that's being released by the wildfire is fed up through the warm updraft. Mm-hmm. And if the atmosphere condition above it is suitable, so there's some moisture and instability, a cloud can form on top of that plume. We call that a pyrocumulus. And if it keeps growing deeper into the atmosphere, then we have the pyrocumulonimbus, or the true fire-generated storm, that can create hazards near the ground for the firefighting effort. We can trigger lightning, ignite new fires, and we can also push smoke really high.
5: You mentioned flying into the environment. So you take aircraft as part of the Inspire study, right? You know, and you fly into these clouds. I'm thinking of our hurricane hunters, right? So you go out there, and I'm assuming you're kind of looking at the environment. You're seeing, you know, could we get a pyrocumulus cloud to develop with this fire? What type of measurements are you taking? Water vapor, smoke? I have to imagine those are two critical things.
4: So you can think of this as a really well-organized storm chase with both ground and aircraft. So we have one aircraft based in Montana that flies really high in the atmosphere. You can think of it as a steerable satellite that makes rapid overpasses over a fire and looks at fire itself and the plume dynamics, that sort of thing. The aircraft we have here in Colorado will actually fly into the tops of these fire-generated clouds, measuring how the cloud changes as it's filled with smoke and how the smoke changes as it's exhausted downwind. There's also a ground team that'll have truck-mounted radar and LIDAR up close to these fires inside the fire line. And we have a huge forecasting effort here to help us determine when and where we should sample.
6: So we're looking at the pictures right now, and they are fascinating from the plane. Have you actually gone in a plane, David?
4: So this is, you're seeing pictures right now from the flight, one of the flights we just executed over the past week. Mm-hmm. One of them was into the tops of some of these smaller pyrocumulus clouds like you're seeing now.
6: Yeah.
4: And a later flight just this week was in sort of the exhaust phase of a PyroCB in Utah that pushed smoke up to 43,000 feet. And we were sampling that a day later over New Mexico.
6: Oh, wow. So I'm trying to think, because I know this is rising air that's way quicker than a diurnal daytime heating type of thing. What kind of turbulence are you guys hitting when you hit into that updraft?
4: So we don't penetrate the core of the updraft, but if you can imagine in the tops of these clouds, it's like if you were passing through a typical cumulus cloud, but now it's filled with smoke. So it's just extremely dark when you get in there. And you get a whiff of smoke as you pass through it. It's really hard to describe other than just dark. And it's a whole new world up there.
3: Pretty cool stuff. Well, we'll continue to watch that closely. But Fox Weather, we're also watching another thing where your Hurricane HQ El Nino is bullying the Atlantic. Today, the CSU update for the forecast for the basin. We'll have the latest on that.

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1: All right, welcome back into Fox Weather at Night. We take you down to the southeast where tropical moisture is keeping the showers and thunderstorms going across the region. That's going to be the case well into at least the end of the week. Slow-moving storms have been dropping heavy rain, and you're looking at some of the flooding that has been playing out here. Just collecting along the roadways, getting pushed out by those vehicles. We've seen over the last couple of days several inches of rain. We're talking at least a half a foot in some of these areas. For areas like Charleston, and back towards, say, North Carolina, we have definitely seen the heaviest of the rain there, that deep moisture just hanging off the coastline and bringing in a lot of the heavier showers. We've had a fair share of flood reports as well as even rain reports. When we get close to some of these here in Virginia, there's some pretty interesting rain reports that have come through so far. Victoria, for example, we had a report of over 7 inches of rain that fell within a 24-hour span. You look back towards Beach here, where we were really close to 5 inches, and down towards about Hobson, we had a personal weather station here that reported 3.7 inches of rain in a short amount of time. So that just goes to say a lot. Now, with all that rain that has already fallen, we're now looking at another threat of flooding through the next couple of days. We watch as an area like the southeast remains in this flood risk, not only for one, but 2 days, Thursday and into Saturday, a level 1 out of 4. Watching these storms closely, they start to really pick up by the time we get into Thursday afternoon and evening. So that's where we could see the bulk of the storms kind of taking shape. We calm down by Friday morning, and then once again, that surge of moisture wraps right back up into the weekend. So here's a look at how things kind of play out for Atlanta. Thunderstorms for Thursday, quiet for Friday, rain hanging around as we head into early Saturday. I want to talk about another big part of the story here at Fox Weather that we've been watching pretty closely as your Hurricane HQ heading down to the Gulf and out towards the Atlantic Basin, where they have been really quiet. Fox Weather Hurricane Specialist Brian Norcross, he broke down the Colorado State University's newest and newly released hurricane outlook and what it could mean for the rest of the season. Take a listen.
2: Well, we're seeing a very quiet Atlantic Basin for a variety of reasons. And, normally in early August, it's quiet. Normally, things don't ramp up until the middle of August into later August. But the net-net of this season looks like it's going to be relatively quiet. You see their forecast in April was 13 and then down to 9. But that doesn't really mean a difference in the idea of what it's going to happen this season, because the idea was that El Nino was going to keep the numbers lower. That's why they went with 13, but the confidence wasn't there. Now the confidence is very high that we're going to have a very strong El Nino, and strong El Ninos just lower the amount of activity in the Atlantic. All right, so here's the whole question. It comes down to how warm is this box going to be? How warm is the ocean going to be here south of Hawaii in that box? And here's the thing, is that that box is just a symptom of this overall pattern in the ocean and the atmosphere all around the world. It's just a convenient place to measure what's going on with this weather pattern. When that box is warm, all kinds of other things happen, including the Atlantic gets suppressed. We also have drought conditions in various parts of the world. We have enhanced rain in other parts. We have unusual temperatures in other parts, all related to a certain pattern that takes over that we call El Nino. So this is just a convenient place for us to measure it. And indeed, the water here is getting very, very warm, and the computers that forecast this kind of thing are forecasting up here in this very warm category right in here. So that's going to mean, if that really happens, that's going to mean that these things are very likely to occur all around the world, the things that happen with strong El Ninos, including the suppression of storm activity. If you notice, it's up in this 3-degree range. I didn't draw that very well, but you can see it's near the 3. Well, anything over a 2 is a so-called super El Nino, or technically the right term is very strong, and that means that these effects are essentially always significant around the world. So here's the big one in terms of suppressing activity in the Caribbean. There you can see the reds and yellows and all. Notice that's at the high end of our scale here. So strong upper-level winds, means that any tropical systems that come in there are not able to develop. That means generally drought conditions, as a matter of fact, across the Caribbean, which can be a significant problem for the islands there. And notice that these winds kind of continue all the way out to here right now, and later on they're probably more like down in here. So that means as systems come off Africa, they run into those winds and they can't develop. It's kind of running a gauntlet for a system to get farther north. Now right now, we also have out there dust. And we have a big dust flume here that's coming off of Africa and is spreading on to the west. When we look at the next few days, there it goes, spreading over to the Caribbean. Some of it next week may make it here into Florida, as a matter of fact. So that's holding back any kind of activity right now.
1: Now, the Atlantic is still a little too hostile. You heard Brian mention that for tropical development. But these storms are still stirring up out towards the Pacific. And even closer to home, we've got our eyes on three areas that we're watching in the eastern Pacific. But I do want to take you even farther from there. The western Pacific, where we're still looking at Typhoon Dolphin that is charging towards China. Looking at all of what's happening in the western Pacific, this has been an area that we know had the potential to really get going with a lot of the storms. We have an Invest there, a Kujera that we're watching closely. But Dolphin has been the highlighted storm. And as we look through the latter half of this week, we will likely see some type of landfall there in China. We'll have to watch areas like Shanghai really closely for those impacts as this is going to be coming in hot. Right now, we still have winds that are up to 90 miles per hour. And then by the time we get into Monday, we'll be dropping down to about 40, which is still pretty significant for a coastline. Now, we talked about the eastern Pacific, where we had those three areas that we're watching pretty closely at this moment in time. Although the Pacific is still very warm and has been very active so far this season, all of these areas are pretty low in terms of development. And one is just to the south of Hawaii. We'll see how that kind of plays out. But again, 20% chance very early in its development. The thing here that is working in its favor is that we do have really warm sea surface temperatures, as I mentioned. So that is actually going to fuel any type of storm if it gets itself into a nice pocket where we have very limited hostile winds. We have the warm waters. And again, we're watching anything that kind of clears the coast for these to kind of continue to progress. So we'll keep a close eye on the EPAC. Atlantic has got nothing going on. We are looking at 0% of development over the next 7 days. We're not complaining about that, but you heard Brian mention there are a couple of caveats for the Caribbean that may lead to some drought conditions, so we'll have to keep a close eye on that subsidiary of what's playing out here. Here's what's really happening across the Atlantic. We have the hostile upper-level winds. We have the Saharan dust that's a big player in terms of limiting development and also the warm sea surface temperatures. So as we kind of look at how things play out, the Caribbean has been dealing with hostile winds. That is going to continue to be the big issue, especially along the Caribbean Sea. And then moving into the Atlantic, we watch that pick up there by the end of next week as well. Here's a look at the dust, though. So that's been a big player on the far off eastern side of the Atlantic that has been limiting any type of development. Anything that comes off of the African coastline runs right into that dust and it snuffs it out quickly. And the other thing that we're watching here is that although parts of the western Atlantic remain pretty warm, eastern Atlantic, where we would see a lot of these storms kind of develop, it's still pretty much on the cooler side. So not looking at anything kind of really moving in. When we look at the tropical threat, it is very low next week. We watch this through at least the end of the week. Again, that low chance, but we have all of those negative parameters that are still in place. So we'll see how things kind of play out moving forward. When we look at the ensembles, they do have a pretty aggressive push at some type of weak tropical disturbance that wants to roll off of Africa's coastline. We'll see, as I mentioned, with the dust, with the warm sea, with the cooler sea surface temperatures, as well as the hostile winds, how well that will develop in an environment like that. And we still have plenty of time to kind of track that out. Now, typically, we would be well beyond our C-named storm and even getting close to that D-named storm by the time next week rolls around. We've only had A and B, Arthur and Bertha. So we're a little bit behind schedule. I don't think anyone's complaining about that because we know what comes with Atlantic storms, especially for the United States. But nonetheless, when we look at it from a historical standpoint, yes, we are behind schedule with our named storms here across the Atlantic. Now back closer to home, raging wildfires in Spokane continue to impact communities and first responders are trying to contain the flames. Fox 13 Seattle reporter AJ Haneve was on the ground in Spokane with a closer look.
0: We are in the Old Trails fire area, the area that was impacted by that fire. And tragically, you're looking at the destruction of two people's homes. It's probably hard to tell as I was standing there, but right where I was standing was a home. Right next to it was another home. And then if you can see, just down the block is a home that seems to be untouched by the fire. That's because of the way this fire is moving. And there has been so many different conditions that these crews are dealing with. The wind picking up these embers and can take this fire from one place, and you will see no damage, no destruction. And then in a few hundred yards away, you'll see another home destroyed.
3: And so what we found is with this little bit of wind that's been picking up, the temperature is getting a little hotter, a little drier. We're seeing that it's challenging our lines. And that's why we still have a full suppression, full engagement on these fires with fire crews. We're not stepping back. We're not disengaging. We're going full in on this.
0: And one of the biggest things that these crews are dealing with is limited resources. They only had about 1,300 people on the ground fighting this fire. Thankfully, they just got a couple more hundred, so they're up to 1,500. But even that number is difficult because these are people who are leaving fires in California and coming straight here to Spokane. So they're not rested. They're not coming off of a good night's sleep. They're leaving one fire to fight another. And the headquarters here, the command post, is a high school. A lot of these guys who are working 12-hour shifts, 24-hour shifts, they're sleeping in tents. An amazing thing has been the community's support.
1: Continue to monitor that story there. But of course, with any weather here at Fox Weather, we want to see it. So if you see it, share it here with us. Make sure you scan that QR code there on your screen to upload any pictures or videos, and we'll be sure to share them here on RN Back on Air. Now, of course, we're going to take a quick break. We'll be right back after this.

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1: Hey there, welcome into Fox Weather at Night. I'm meteorologist Kiana Lewis in for Ari Sarsalari tonight. A summery pattern, it is dominating the nation with heat and fires out west, while storms continue to drench those across the east. These storms rumbling across the Midwest also played out this morning across parts of Iowa. Heavy rain drenching the central parts of the state, and that's still ongoing as well. Now, we also have some smoke played out this morning across parts of Iowa. Heavy rain drenching the central parts of the state, and that's still ongoing as well. Now, we also have some smoke that's lingering across the West Coast as wildfires are still raging on. Thankfully, firefighters there are beginning to make some headway on the flames with a little window of favorable weather conditions. We'll talk about the forecast coming up. And a lot can change in a couple of hours. Wednesday morning in New York City, we were under bright and sunny skies. By the evening hours, clouds hovered over the skyline, and it made all the difference. More rain is on the way over the next couple of days, even leading to a flash flood impact for those across the I-95 corridor. This picture just wows me because I remember waking up Wednesday morning and looking outside like, it's going to be a beautiful day. And then the afternoon came and I said, never mind. So that's what we've been dealing with across parts of the East Coast, right? We've been looking at all these big opportunities for heavy rain that has been pouring in across the region. And unfortunately, that's going to be the case over the next couple of days. We look at all the moisture that's kind of funneling through a couple of different avenues that this is working its way in. High pressure's over the Atlantic. So that's leading to the Atlantic kind of pushing this moisture up the I-95 corridor. And then we also have some pushing in from the Gulf direction. And this cold front's also going to trigger all of that by the time we get into the weekend. So notice as we kind of look at the next couple of days here, multiple rounds of thunderstorms from west to east. The farther west you are, the more days you have in this, you know, rut of a weather pattern here. You look at Charleston, where each and every day, Mount Airy there in North Carolina, each and every day moving forward through the end of the weekend will feature some type of shower or thunderstorm. The closer we get to the I-95 corridor, we limit the days a bit. So notice that Saturday is going to be the big day for D.C. It looks like Friday may be a good day for some showers across parts of New York. And then back towards that closer to the front is where we watch showers kind of take shape across parts of the Northeast. Now, we look at the overall storm threat as early as Thursday. We do have a level 1 out of 5 expected as that front kind of pushes through. This is for areas west of the I-95 corridor. And the farther south we get, that does include some pretty big cities there, too. You'll notice that Philadelphia is on the list, Baltimore, D.C. also. So some of the bigger cities the farther south we get. But overall, it's west. Central parts of PA, central parts of New York, back towards, say, the Appalachians is where we watch that pickup in storm activity kind of start. Thursday afternoon is where we really watch those storms take shape. They're going to be scattered in nature, so not a widespread threat that kind of pushes through. By the time we get into the afternoon, that diurnal heating, the daytime heating of the day, really adds instability to the atmosphere. So by the time we get around dinner time hours, we're watching more of those storms take shape to the south. And then we calm down through the overnight. We ramp it back up for Friday across the area, too. So really, it's a pattern throughout the day and into the evening hours that we watch continue to impact parts of the Northeast. Now back to the west, we've been watching this play out over the last couple of days, a wildfire disaster continuing to unfold, especially across Spokane, where firefighters are working around the clock to gain containment on 3 major fires. The fires have been burning and already burned more than 11,000 acres, destroying around 700 buildings and forcing nearly 67,000

0: just yet, but as we go through the next couple of days, that's going to be heading in your direction. We don't have any rain, so that's not going to help in terms of making some progress. We actually have quite the opposite. Dry conditions, hot temperatures that are going to keep things pretty active across the region. When we look at a lot of the big winds, most of them stay calm at least through Thursday. It's Friday where we start to see these winds pick up in nature. I'm watching Spokane very closely because that's going to be where we actually see winds start to pick up by the time we head into the weekend. So that can certainly be a big issue for those where we have the active wildfires across the region. And of course, this has been an ongoing thing through most of this week. While some residents have been able to go back home, others in the area are still under an evacuation order. Fox Weather meteorologist Craig Carrera has the very latest with the conditions.
1: Early morning hours, every morning, we've had a little more relative humidity here during the afternoon. Temperatures warming up into the 90s, but it is very dry. The lack of wind has helped out. In the meantime, we have been blocked off from the neighborhoods just a block away. The area is still under level 3 mandatory evacuations. The Spokane Police and the Washington National Guard keeping folks out, saying it's just too dangerous at this point to go back in. Meantime, across the street, we've been downgraded to a level 2, so folks there are allowed to go back to their homes. We're just about a block from where we saw some massive devastation. Let me show you some video that we took yesterday in that neighborhood where you can see every home has just been burned down to the ground. So many memories that were built in these communities. Neighbors were visiting each other, going to each other's homes. All of those homes are gone. Meantime, the homes in the backyard, well, they still stand. I walked to the end of this street, and the entire neighborhood behind us is also charred down to the ground. In the meantime, listen to what some people had to say when they heard that an arrest was made, and this was possibly human caused.
2: We had enough time to get out of the home, but as we just saw the black clouds coming, the black smoke coming, but we could not tell if it's near but we thought it's near, but we just didn't know if it's going to really affect us. So we kind of wound up time thinking maybe it's not coming until some people come and say, hey, you need to leave because you are really now in the fire zone and it's really close. And then that's when we just tried to pick what we could.
3: Sad. Individual, like pity someone who would have that kind of a response or action that would knowingly cause. So he probably didn't know how much destruction would cause, right? But even just if it's a little bit, like he must, yeah. Yeah, I just pity someone who might have a brain and a heart like that.
1: 37-year-old Aaron Farinacci was in court yesterday in front of a judge, the state of Washington versus Farinacci. The judge making sure that Farinacci understood his rights, also saying that he will be held on $1 million bond. If he makes bond, he is not to leave the county and not to communicate or approach any of the witnesses or victims listed in the probable cause affidavit if bond is posted. Farinacci will appear in court yet again tomorrow on the 6th at 3 p.m. for arraignment. We will continue to follow this story and developments here. In the meantime, containment, still an issue out here. And if you're wondering why, we do have a lot of high terrain in this location. Firefighters have to go in and put lines and perimeters around each fire, 3 burning within the Spokane area. Once they put those fire containment lines in place, they work to control the fire so that they don't jump the containment lines, and they work to put the fires out at that point. We're very close to the Spokane River here, and one of the problems that happened on Saturday with the stronger winds was that not only were those winds fanning a lot of those flames, the flames were actually jumping from top to top of the trees, something we call a crown fire. So they did see a lot of that on Saturday. They will work to put these fires out as we go through the end of the week into Friday, Saturday, and Sunday. We may see a few more of the gusts coming in out of the west through the Cascade Gaps. Could be anywhere from 20 to 30 miles per hour at that point. We'll continue to follow the latest from Spokane, Washington. Fox Weather meteorologist Craig Carrera.
0: And Fox Weather is your Hurricane HQ, and we're about a month away from the peak of the Atlantic hurricane season. Today, CSU updated their forecast for the Atlantic. El Niño continues to gain strength across the Pacific, and it's raising questions about just how strong it could become and what this means for the rest of the United States as we head into the fall. So let's kind of look at things because we are here in 2026 and we brought up some of the closest comparison in terms of previous Super El Niño years. At this point in time, 2026 is on the path to becoming the strongest El Niño

recorded. So that's something that's very interesting, and that's that was released out of CSU's new update today. Want to kind of look at the equatorial Pacific, where we were watching this pool of water that just continued to warm over the last couple of months. And the thing is, it's leading the charts right now. It's about 2.16 degrees Celsius above some of the previous years, and it's still on track to continue to warm. So that says a lot about what we can start to experience looking later down the line, right? We're talking fall closer to the United States. We know that this has already impacted the Atlantic hurricane season. But once we get into the fall, what can we expect a little bit closer to home? Well, we could expect a setup similar to this, where we have upper level disturbance kind of parked over parts of the Northwest that lead to more opportunities of rain and snow, and also looking at quite the same back towards the East Coast. With a low just offshore. So that could lead to temperatures that are much cooler across the southeast and northeast, warmer back towards the Great Basin and the Pacific Northwest. It also could lead to quite the opposite or a flip of the switch when it comes to the precip, wetter across the West Coast and drier back towards the East Coast, the Ohio Valley, upper Midwest, and parts of New England. So if you're looking back down the line, maybe you're trying to plan something in the fall, September, October, November, these are the likelihoods that we will see more rain in some of the areas across the southeast, back towards the southwest, drier for the northern tier of the country, and everywhere in gray, you're actually sitting right around average at this point in time. Well, check out this. This is a shelf cloud that stretches across parts of Florida, and pops of showers and storms have been popping up across the Sunshine State. It's very cool to see from a distance, but definitely not cool to get caught under. I've been under one of these. We'll be talking about the showers and all of the storms that are still aiming towards the Sunshine State after this quick break. Stay here with us.

Welcome back into Fox Weather at Night. Tropical moisture, well, it's keeping showers and thunderstorms around the southeast going through at least the middle of the week and towards the end of the week, too. Slow-moving storms continue to drop heavy rain from this deep south across parts of the Carolinas. And we also have been dealing with the greatest flash flood threat centered across areas like Charleston, South Carolina. When we look back across the last couple of days, this is where we've been seeing a lot of that heavy rain right along the coastline here, down into Florida here, too. A lot of orange popping off the map, nearly a half a foot of rain in some areas. We also have had our fair share of a couple of flood reports as well as heavy rain reports talking about rain rates in some of these places. For an area like Virginia, we have seen 7 inches of rain reported in some areas like Victoria. We also look closer towards Norfolk, where we had a weather station that caught at least 3.7 inches of rain in a matter of hours. So it has been a really wet and soaking situation that has been unfolding across parts of the southeast and just the east coast in general. Next couple of days, that will continue to be the case right into the weekend. Notice that we have Atlanta in the threat as we go through at least Saturday. Asheville once again in that threat there too. And even out towards the Carolinas. As we time this out forward, you'll notice that we do stay dry through the overnight, going into at least the first half of Thursday and even Friday. We watch these rounds of showers kind of take shape. So as we go through the latter half of the week, there's a couple of spots that may dodge at least Thursday. For Atlanta, for example, Friday is going to be your main day of seeing severe storms. And then once we get into the weekend, some lingering showers may try to hang around across the area here, too. Want to take you back to the southwest, where this has been an area that has been dealing with massive dust storms. Looking at this image here sent in from a viewer, thanks for sending it over to us here, we have that massive dust storm that swept through the Phoenix area Monday night. Now, these storms in the desert southwest can kick up winds that may traverse hundreds of miles, and that's what's pushing all of this dust out across the region. So it definitely has been a big talker, so much so that that last dust storm that we saw here on Monday came in number 2 on the top 5 worst dust storms across the Phoenix area. So there was a lot of particular matter that got pushed into the air and impacted a lot of the air quality across the region. This is, for example, Monday evening, we looked pretty good. And then once we had that dust storm roll through, by the time we got into the midnight hours, overnight into Tuesday, we had at least hazardous, at least very unhealthy, but at the most hazardous because of that haboob that pushed through and all that dust that got kicked up across the region. And it stayed that way for a while. Notice that as we got into at least the latter half of the morning, going through the afternoon, air quality was still severely impacted. It wasn't until about late Tuesday evening that we saw some type of improvement for Phoenix proper. So when we look at how we kind of categorize this, we talked about how that was a category 5 dust storm. We only see a little over a handful of those since 2010 for Phoenix. So it just goes to show how significant that was. Now, we fast forward to now, and we're looking pretty good across parts of southwest or parts of the southwest parts of Arizona and southern parts of Arizona. But we do still have another chance of seeing storms, and that's what's going to lead to an opportunity for this to be pretty significant as we go into the next couple of days, right? Even into tomorrow, we could see these dust storms kind of kick up more of that, or at least these storms kind of kick up more of that dust across the region. And we may see a rinse and repeat of that by the time we get into Thursday evening, overnight into Friday as well. So next couple of days are going to be very interesting across parts of the region. Friday, for an area like Sierra Vista, we are going to likely see more thunderstorms across the region. It's Friday evening, so a lot of folks kind of letting their hair down, enjoying the first start of the weekend. I want you to keep a close eye to your radar and the Fox weather forecast going through the next couple of days. And it's really no rest for the West. We've been dealing with extreme temperatures across the region for days on end now. And once we get into the weekend, we're going to see it again. We have areas across the West that include California, Nevada, Arizona, that will have these heat alerts that remain in place going through the weekend. Several locations on pace to see their warmest year ever. So as we kind of look at that, here's a look at how we are and have been trending so far year to date. Las Vegas topping that list. We have another area like Phoenix that also is pretty high on the list too, about 5 degrees above where they typically would be for their average temperature year to date. Salt Lake City's on the list, as well as even areas like Wyoming. Cheyenne is on that list there too, for over 4 degrees above where they typically would be. Now, we had a number of records broken yesterday. We're talking over at least 25, 26 to be exact. And this is a look at some of those areas, California, Nevada, New Mexico on that list. Going forward, we're going to continue to watch these heat alerts kind of stay in place
heat advisories for parts of California. If you're nestled in between the Rockies and pushing into southern parts of, if you're nestled in between California and pushing into southern parts of Nevada, that's where we actually see that extreme heat warning in place. And that continues leading up into the Rockies there across parts of Utah as well. Now, on the other side, as you get over towards, say, New Mexico, we do have a couple of advisories still in place. Here's how things kind of play out. So triple digits are expected well into parts of Southern California and out towards Arizona. This is where we had those extreme heat warnings in place. As we go through Friday, we continue to watch this trend. Triple digits once again Friday, as well as even Saturday. Looking at Saturday, Phoenix gets into the 112. Back towards Bakersfield, we're in 108. Las Vegas at 112 too. So these could be some record-breaking temperatures that we watch kind of play out. On average, for Phoenix, this may not be too off. On average, you're sitting at around 106. We look at 112 by the time we get into the weekend, so that is very hot. But you do get closer to that average and even slightly below it by the time we get into next week. So some relief is on the way. It's not major relief, but it certainly is some. Las Vegas, that's a bit of a different story. 104 is typically your average. You get into the 112 once again into Saturday, so that's going to be another big day for you. Get closer to average by the time we get into next week as well. And that high pressure system tries to maneuver just a bit. Now, August, we know it's summertime, so we're not surprised to see these temperatures above average, but we're breaking records left and right. Every single day, there's a new record up across the board. And if we look deeper into the month, we are trending to see likely above average and very likely above average across parts of the southeast and back towards the southern plains once again. So it does look like for the West Coast hanging on to the southern half of the country, we stay warm. We get slightly below average in some of these areas far to the north. Anywhere in between Chicago, New York, you might actually sit right around average for the month of August. Now, we do have a Fox Weather alert looking at some of these newer storms that are popping up down into southwest parts. We have a tornado warning up across the alert system there for a part of that cluster of storms that's hanging on just south of about Tucson along that I-19 corridor. So we knew that this was an area that had a lot of storm energy, right? And we were watching these storms very closely as they got very close to the border, moving into that environment. When we get in close, it looks like Sierra Vista is one of the places that is under this tornado warning right now. And it's in place for the next couple of minutes or so across the region. So looking at this thunderstorm, we know that this is an area that we were watching for a number of things, right? We just had a massive dust storm here a couple of days ago, and here we go again with more active weather. Turning on the velocity, you have that couplet that sits right around here just to about the east of Sierra Vista along that Arizona State Highway 90. When we look at the winds within this, it looks like they're not all that impressive, but it certainly is noting some type of rotation on the radar. So if you're in Sierra Vista, if your area is just to the north and back towards, say, the east, Tombstone, watch this very closely as you're right in between where this cluster of storms has been and has produced some type of rotation. Very minimal, but still popping up on the screen here right along that highway that we mentioned of interest not too long ago. So again, there is an active tornado across the region that we're watching closely at this point in time. And when we look back at that storm, again, there's a lot of lightning. It's a very tiny storm, but it's mighty, and it's being picked up there on the radar. So we have this radar-indicated tornado warning. You look at this image here of Tucson, just to the south of Tucson where this is. It looks like that storm is on, say, the right-hand side of your screen, and it's going to start working its way in across the region within a matter of moments. So get to a safe place. Stay there for a moment until this passes by. It's in place until about 8 p.m. local time across the region, and we'll watch it closely, just kind of keeping a close eye on how things continue to progress. Notice that there's a lot of other warnings that are in place, right? It's not just that tornado warning. So this is an environment that has continuously seen active warnings up across the board. Just off towards the west of Sierra Vista, we have a severe thunderstorm warning. A little bit farther west of that, we have a flash flood warning. So we're seeing all threats in place south of that I-10 corridor right now, just right around that Sierra Vista area. So keep a close eye, as these are going to be places that we'll have to watch well into the latter half of this evening for active weather that could impact your evening hours. Now, I-19 still looking okay. I-10 also looking okay. It's just to the south of there that we have these active storms across the region. And as I mentioned, this is an area that we knew could see some of that activity just north of I-10. We also are watching another cluster of storms there. So let's actually take a look at what's been playing out up there, because
This has been a zone that has continuously seen active weather. It looks like these storms here out of Safford coming through for wind and hail. So on top of that, we also have a flash flood warning coupled with that. But mainly the winds coming through 60 miles per hour, hail coming in 1.5 inches in diameter. We also are watching that back towards Clifton, too. So up across the board, a number of warnings that are in place. And then we have that one tornado warning to the south of that I-10 corridor, just off towards about the east of Sierra Vista. We watched that velocity couplet kind of continue to drop in terms of the wind. So it's starting to kind of widen out a bit, weaken a bit. But we'll keep a close eye on this. As long as it's an active tornado warning in place, we're going to be watching it very closely over the next couple of hours. You're looking at several different images of, you know, these storms and even that one big opportunity for a dust storm back on Monday. Phoenix, here's a look at you right now going into the evening hours. It is still hot, which is another part of the story here across the region, right? Temperatures are still in the triple digits as we kind of round out our Wednesday across the region. So we're going to keep a close eye on things heading into our Wednesday and Thursday, hoping there aren't any more opportunities for dust storms, especially massive ones like we saw sweep throughout the area on Monday night. Now, most of these storms have continued to kick up big winds, and those winds are continuing to traverse hundreds of miles away. So that's another part of this story here, too, that dust is going to continue to be a big issue across the region. We'll keep a close eye on that heading into tonight. So going through the next couple of hours or so, here's how things are going to play out across the region. We're watching for these massive dust storms that have continued to produce pyrocumulus clouds across the region. We'll talk more about what that is, what that means for areas across the Southwest after this quick break.

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1: I'm Brian Norcross with a Hurricane HQ Minute, looking back on Hurricane Harvey, which made its first landfall in the U.S. on the evening of August 25th, 2017. Harvey produced the most rainfall ever measured in a tropical system in the United States. About 5 feet of rain fell in Nederland, Texas. A steadily strengthening tropical storm was forecast up to landfall, but Harvey found a patch of extra warm water and exploded into a Category 4. And another concern was developing. Harvey was forecast to stall once it moved inland. Friday night, Hurricane Harvey made landfall near the town of Rockport, Texas, with peak winds estimated at 130 miles per hour. As Harvey's winds were ripping across the coastal areas north of Corpus Christi, the flooding concern from days of heavy rain across southeast Texas, including Metro Houston, was increasing. But nobody imagined the stunning rainfall that overwhelmed Houston's flood control systems. The initial forecast of 20 inches of rain seemed like a lot, until the forecast was increased to 40 inches and finally 50. For 5 days, the water poured from the sky, peaking at over 6 inches an hour. Over 300,000 homes and businesses were flooded, and an estimated 500,000 cars as well. The bill from Harvey is only behind Katrina, with damages totaling over $150 billion in modern dollars. And most of the damage came when Harvey was only a tropical storm.
0: This Hurricane HQ Minute is presented by Belfour Property Restoration, restoring more than property.
2: Welcome back into Fox Weather at Night. Communities that just saw major flooding are in the forecast to see repeated thunderstorms once again. The Northeast, get ready. The Mid-Atlantic, you too. 2 to 3 inches of rain is possible across parts of the East. As we get into this weekend, we could see some of this sweeping across that I-95 corridor. Here is the source of it all, right? Those PWATs, that precipitable water that is in the atmosphere being pulled from so many different directions. We have a high pressure off the coast of the East, and that is going to be dragging that in from the Atlantic. We also watch some of this move in from the Gulf. Then we have this cold front that's going to sweep through and kind of trigger some of that back from the West as well. So all of this moisture gets consolidated, and that front kind of pushes through, triggering some of these showers and storms as early as Friday and even taking you through the majority of the weekend for some locations. D.C. Saturday is going to be your big day. Charleston, you actually continue to see showers and storms each and every day of the weekend. If you're a little bit farther to the east, New York City, for example, you may actually luck out Saturday and Sunday. We'll see how that kind of pans out as that front kind of moves through. But going through the latter half of the week, here's a look at how things kind of pan out. We have the severe weather threat of 1 out of 5. It's going to be for areas about west of that I-95 corridor. We do have some big cities that are in this, though. So Baltimore, close to D.C., as well as even Philadelphia, you're on the leading edge. And then once we head to the north, it kind of pivots a little bit farther like this. So we watch areas like Binghamton, Kingston, back towards Albany on the northern end of that too. Now, timing this out, we could see storms on Thursday. Some of them could be severe, well down towards the southeast. It's by the time we get into about Friday that we watch these storms kind of sweep through in that zone that we talked about. So back towards West Virginia, say areas west of the Appalachians, Friday afternoon, likely skipping into Saturday morning for some places. We may get lucky to the north as New York City, you kind of miss out on some of those showers and storms. They'll be scattered to the south as well. And then we kind of wrap this up by the time we get into about early Sunday. Now I want to take you all the way back towards the West Coast, where we've been dealing with quite the opposite of rain. We have wildfires that have continued to unfold across parts of Spokane. Firefighters have been working around the clock. They have been gaining some containment on these three major fires, but the fires are still burning and have already burned more than 11,000 acres. They've destroyed hundreds of homes and also have made forced evacuations to nearly 67,000 people across the region. So while we weather-wise have been looking much better, we look at an area like Mount Rainier, where we still have that haze over the sky. That's a part of the story that is still ongoing, right? Along with the fact that we have lighter winds, a lot of that smoke got trapped at the area at the surface. So a lot of the sky looks very hazy, right? And it may even be uncomfortable in a lot of these places, too. The AQI across the region happens to actually be in the unhealthy category. Now, here's a look at the smoke forecast, because all of that smoke is still hanging on across the region. You'll watch it as it kind of spreads out and fans out for areas back towards, say, Idaho, now moving into Montana, as far east as Montana. And it has been very dense across Washington and Oregon. That's where most of these fires actually have been pretty active so far, especially when it comes to the fires up towards Spokane. We continue to see at least these air quality alerts in place through Friday. Would not be surprised if a lot of them get extended. As long as those fires are burning, as long as we have hot temperatures, and as long as we continue to also have an opportunity for dry air, that is going to be where we watch a lot of the smoke continue to spread. So that's going to be a big issue. We don't have much in the way of rain the next 10 days or so. We continue to see really dry conditions, and that's going to be something that really doesn't help when you come to trying to make progress with some of these fires. When we look at the wind forecast, we continue to see lighter winds, though. So that's a good part of the story. The fact that these winds do remain light, at least through about Thursday, they start to pick up in some areas well off towards, say, the central parts of Washington. So Spokane, you're not dealing with those significant fires, but it's the direction of these winds. You're not dealing with significant winds, but it's the direction of these winds that may keep things kind of interesting going into the latter half of the week. We'll watch the winds start to pick up by the time we get into Friday for an area like Spokane where those active wildfires are still burning. And that continues to be the case through the end of the weekend. Really dry conditions, though. Notice that if you're along the coastline and out towards, say, the west of the mountains, you're dealing with much better conditions than those who are east of the mountains. The dry conditions keep things very, dry, and unfortunately fight for the fire is going to be very hard over the next couple of days. But we'll keep a close eye on it here at Fox Weather. Now, I want to show you something else that's been pretty cool. Intense wildfires have erupted not just in the Northwest, but also in states like Utah. Fox Weather storm tracker Mark Suddeth caught this fire generating a pyrocumulus. That is the type of cloud, and in even some cases, thunderstorms that develop right directly above an intense wildfire. You can see it kind of play out here as you can see the lighter shading of that cloud kind of taking shape, that whiteness. That's the actual cloud that's moving in place on top of that smoke plume. So it's these enormous heat that kind of acts as the engine, if you will, and it rapidly lifts all of this hot air and smoke across the region. And we deal with something that we call here a pyrocumulus cloud, or even a thunderstorm that kind of takes shape. This is how it kind of works out. So we have all of these large wildfires across the West, and it typically happens earlier in the summer and takes us right into the fall, as that's where we're really dry through the summertime. We got all of that heat that I talked about continuing to rise, and it rises and rises and rises, and it acts as a big super updraft. So once we get to a certain feet in the atmosphere, about 1,000 feet in the atmosphere, we watch all of that kind of get created into a thunderstorm of its own, and we have to watch for that, elevated part of this story, too. You have that hot air that kind of condenses, the storm cloud starts to build higher up than the fire in itself, and we watch those pyrocumulus clouds or pyrocumulonimbus clouds kind of take shape. We could also see lightning out of this, too, so that's that added layer of concern that kind of takes shape here. But here's another gorgeous look at it here. You can really see the difference of that smoke and then the clouds building behind it. So very interesting stuff to see. Now, wildfires do create pyrocumulus clouds and other atmospheric impacts too. Fox Weather's Bob Van Dillon and Jane Menard, they had a chance to speak with the Naval Research Laboratory meteorologist, Dr. David Peterson, with more detail. Take a listen.
3: We know that large and intense wildfires tend to generate their own weather in the form of these clouds, but we're working actively to understand how hot, how intense. And so we have aircraft and other measurements available now to sort of get at that. And along with that, we are very much interested in how high the smoke can reach into the atmosphere. We often use the analogy that these fire-generated storms are similar to either a giant chimney in the atmosphere or even a volcanic eruption.
4: Mm-hmm.
5: So we look at some of these clouds, and Doctor, I saw a huge pyrocumulonimbus cloud that was out there in the panhandle of Florida when they burned all the logs at once that were taken out by Hurricane Michael, and it looked like a mushroom cloud it was building. What is that cloud actually made up of?
3: So you can think of this, as I said, it's like a chimney effect. So the smoke that's being released by the wildfire is fed up through the warm updraft. Mm-hmm. And if the atmosphere condition above it is suitable, so there's some moisture and instability, a cloud can form on top of that plume. We call that a pyrocumulus. And if it keeps growing deeper into the atmosphere, then we have the pyrocumulonimbus, or the true fire-generated storm, that can create hazards near the ground for the firefighting effort. We can trigger lightning, ignite new fires, and you can also push smoke really high.
4: You mentioned flying into the environment. So you take aircraft as part of the Inspire study, right? You know, and you fly into these clouds. I'm thinking of our hurricane hunters, right? So you go out there, and I'm assuming you're kind of looking at the environment. You're seeing, you know, could we get a pyrocumulus cloud to develop with this fire? What type of measurements are you taking? Water vapor, smoke? I have to imagine those are two critical things.
3: So you can think of this as a really well-organized storm chase with both ground and aircraft. So we have one aircraft based in Montana that flies really high in the atmosphere. You can think of it as a steerable satellite that makes rapid overpasses over a fire and looks at fire itself and the plume dynamics, that sort of thing. The aircraft we have here in Colorado will actually fly into the tops of these fire-generated clouds, measuring how the cloud changes as it's filled with smoke and how the smoke changes as it's exhausted downwind. There's also a ground team that'll have truck-mounted radar and LIDAR up close to these fires inside the fire line. And we have a huge forecasting effort here to help us determine when and where we should sample.
5: So we're looking at the pictures right now, and they are fascinating from the plane. Have you actually gone in a plane, David?
3: So this is, you're seeing pictures right now from the flight, one of the flights we just executed over the past week. Mm-hmm. One of them was into the tops of some of these smaller pyrocumulus clouds like you're seeing now.
5: Yeah.
3: And a later flight just this week was in sort of the exhaust phase of a Pyro CB in Utah that pushed smoke up to 43,000 feet. And we were sampling that a day later over New Mexico.
4: Oh,
5: wow. So I'm trying to think, because I know this is rising air that's way quicker than a diurnal daytime heating type of thing. What kind of turbulence are you guys hitting when you hit into that updraft?
3: So we don't penetrate the core of the updraft, but if you can imagine in the tops of these clouds, it's like if you were passing through a typical cumulus cloud, but now it's filled with smoke. So it's just extremely dark when you get in there. And you get a whiff of smoke as you pass through it. It's really hard to describe other than just dark. And it's a whole new world up there.
2: Pretty cool stuff. Well, we'll continue to watch that closely. But Fox Weather, we're also watching another thing where your Hurricane HQ El Nino is bullying the Atlantic. Today, the CSU update for the forecast for the basin. We'll have the latest on that coming up.

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1: All right, welcome back into Fox Weather at Night. We take you down to the southeast where tropical moisture is keeping the showers and thunderstorms going across the region. That's going to be the case well into at least the end of the week. Slow-moving storms have been dropping heavy rain, and you're looking at some of the flooding that has been playing out here. Just collecting along the roadways, getting pushed out by those vehicles. We've seen over the last couple of days several inches of rain. We're talking at least a half a foot in some of these areas. For areas like Charleston, and back towards, say, North Carolina, we have definitely seen the heaviest of the rain there. That deep moisture just hanging off the coastline and bringing in a lot of the heavier showers. We've had a fair share of flood reports as well as even rain reports. When we get close to some of these here in Virginia, there's some pretty interesting rain reports that have come through so far. Victoria, for example, we had a report of over 7 inches of rain that fell within a 24-hour span. You look back towards Beach here where we were really close to 5 inches, and down towards about Hobson, we had a personal weather station here that reported 3.7 inches of rain in a short amount of time. So that just goes to say a lot. Now, with all that rain that has already fallen, we're now looking at another threat of flooding through the next couple of days. We watch as an area like the southeast remains in this flood risk, not only for one, but 2 days, Thursday and into Saturday, a level 1 out of 4. Watching these storms closely, they start to really pick up by the time we get into Thursday afternoon and evening. So that's where we could see the bulk of the storms kind of taking shape. We calm down by Friday morning, and then once again, that surge of moisture wraps right back up into the weekend. So here's a look at how things kind of play out for Atlanta. Thunderstorms for Thursday, quiet for Friday, rain hanging around as we head into early Saturday. I want to talk about another big part of the story here at Fox Weather that we've been watching pretty closely as your Hurricane HQ heading down to the Gulf and out towards the Atlantic Basin, where they have been really quiet. Fox Weather Hurricane Specialist Brian Norcross, he broke down the Colorado State University's newest and newly released hurricane outlook and what it could mean for the rest of the season. Take a listen.
2: Well, we're seeing a very quiet Atlantic Basin for a variety of reasons. And, normally in early August, it's quiet. Normally, things don't ramp up until the middle of August into later August. But the net-net of this season looks like it's going to be relatively quiet. You see their forecast in April was 13 and then down to 9. But that doesn't really mean a difference in the idea of what is going to happen this season, because the idea was that El Nino was going to keep the numbers lower. That's why they went with 13, but the confidence wasn't there. Now the confidence is very high that we're going to have a very strong El Nino, and strong El Ninos just lower the amount of activity in the Atlantic. All right, so here's the whole question. It comes down to how warm is this box going to be? How long is the warm is the ocean going to be here south of Hawaii in that box? And here's the thing, is that that box is just a symptom of this overall pattern in the ocean and the atmosphere all around the world. It's just a convenient place to measure what's going on with this weather pattern. When that box is warm, all kinds of other things happen, including the Atlantic gets suppressed. We also have drought conditions in various parts of the world. We have enhanced rain in other parts. We have unusual temperatures in other parts, all related to a certain pattern that takes over that we call El Nino. So this is just a convenient place for us to measure it. And indeed, the water here is getting very, very warm, and the computers that forecast this kind of thing are forecasting up here in this very warm category right in here. So that's going to mean, if that really happens, that's going to mean that these things are very likely to occur all around the world, the things that happen with strong El Ninos, including the suppression of storm activity. If you notice, it's up in this 3-degree range here. I didn't draw that very well, but you can see it's near the 3. Well, anything over a 2 is a so-called super El Nino, or technically the right term is very strong, and that means that these effects are essentially always significant around the world. So here's the big one in terms of suppressing activity in the Caribbean. There you can see the reds and yellows and all. Now notice that's at the high end of our scale here. So strong upper-level winds, means that any tropical systems that come in there are not able to develop. That means generally drought conditions, as a matter of fact, across the Caribbean, which can be a significant problem for the islands there. And notice that these winds kind of continue all the way out to here right now, and later on they're probably more like down in here. So that means as systems come off Africa, they run into those winds and they can't develop. It's kind of running a gauntlet for a system to get farther north. Now right now, we also have out there dust. And we have a big dust flume here that's coming off of Africa and is spreading onto the west. When we look at the next few days, there it goes, spreading over to the Caribbean. Some of it next week may make it here into Florida, as a matter of fact. So that's holding back any kind of activity right now.
1: Now, the Atlantic is still a little too hostile. You heard Brian mention that for tropical development, but these storms are still stirring up out towards the Pacific. And even closer to home, we've got our eyes on three areas that we're watching in the Eastern Pacific. But I do want to take you even farther from there. The Western Pacific, where we're still looking at Typhoon Dolphin that is charging towards China. Looking at all of what's happening in the Western Pacific, this has been an area that we know had the potential to really get going with a lot of the storms. We have an NVEST there, a Kujera that we're watching closely. But Dolphin has been the highlighted storm. And as we look through the latter half of this week, we will likely see some type of landfall there in China. We'll have to watch areas like Shanghai really closely for those impacts, as this is going to be coming in hot. Right now, we still have winds that are up to 90 miles per hour. And then by the time we get into Monday, we'll be dropping down to about 40, which is still pretty significant for a coastline. Now, we talked about the Eastern Pacific, where we had those three areas that we're watching pretty closely at this moment in time. Although the Pacific is still very warm and has been very active so far this season, all of these areas are pretty low in terms of development. And one is just to the south of Hawaii. We'll see how that kind of plays out. But again, 20% chance very early in its development. The thing here that is working in its favor is that we do have really warm sea surface temperatures, as I mentioned. So that is actually going to fuel any type of storm if it gets itself into a nice pocket where we have very limited hostile winds, we have the warm waters, and again, we're watching anything that kind of clears the coast for these to kind of continue to progress. So we'll keep a close eye on the EPAC. Atlantic has got nothing going on. We are looking at 0% of development over the next 7 days. We're not complaining about that, but you heard Brian mention there are a couple of caveats for the Caribbean that may lead to some drought conditions, so we'll have to keep a close eye on that subsidiary of what's playing out here. Here's what's really happening across the Atlantic. We have the hostile upper level winds. We have the Saharan dust that's a big player in terms of limiting development, and also the warm sea surface temperature. So as we kind of look at how things play out, the Caribbean has been dealing with hostile winds. That is going to continue to be the big issue, especially along the Caribbean Sea. And then moving into the Atlantic, we watch that pick up there by the end of next week as well. Here's a look at the dust, though. So that's been a big player on the far off eastern side of the Atlantic that has been limiting any type of development. Anything that comes off of the African coastline runs right into that dust and it snuffs it out quickly. And the other thing that we're watching here is that although parts of the western Atlantic remain pretty warm, eastern Atlantic, where we would see a lot of these storms kind of develop, it's still pretty much on the cooler side. So not looking at anything kind of really moving in. When we look at the tropical threat, it is very low next week. We watch this through at least the end of the week. Again, that low chance, but we have all of those negative parameters that are still in place. So we'll see how things kind of play out moving forward. When we look at the ensembles, they do have a pretty aggressive push at some type of weak tropical disturbance that wants to roll off of Africa's coastline. We'll see, as I mentioned, with the dust, with the warm sea, with the cooler sea surface temperatures, as well as the hostile winds, how well that will develop in an environment like that. And we still have plenty of time to kind of track that out. Now, typically, we would be well beyond our C-name storm and even getting close to that D-name storm by the time next week rolls around. We've only had A and B, Arthur and Bertha. So we're a little bit behind schedule. I don't think anyone's complaining about that because we know what comes with Atlantic storms, especially for the United States. But nonetheless, when we look at it from a historical standpoint, yes, we are behind schedule with our named storms here across the Atlantic. Now back closer to home, raging wildfires in Spokane continue to impact communities and first responders are trying to contain the flames. Fox 13 Seattle reporter AJ Haneve was on the ground in Spokane with a closer look.
0: We are in the Old Trails Fire area, the area that was impacted by that fire. And tragically, you're looking at the destruction of two people's homes. It's probably hard to tell as I was standing there, but right where I was standing was a home. Right next to it was another home. And then if you can see, just down the block is a home that seems to be untouched by the fire. That's because of the way this fire is moving. And there has been so many different conditions that these crews are dealing with. The wind picking up these embers and can take this fire from one place, and you will see no damage, no destruction. And then in a few hundred yards away, you'll see another home destroyed.
3: And so what we found is with this little bit of wind that's been picking up, the temperature is getting a little hotter, a little drier. We're seeing that it's challenging our lines. And that's why we still have a full suppression, full engagement on these fires with fire crews. We're not stepping back. We're not disengaging. We're going full in on this.
0: And one of the biggest things that these crews are dealing with is limited resources. They only had about 1,300 people on the ground fighting this fire. Thankfully, they just got a couple more hundred, so they're up to 1,500. But even that number is difficult because these are people who are leaving fires in California and coming straight here to Spokane. So they're not rested. They're not coming off of a good night's sleep. They're leaving one fire to fight another. And the headquarters here, the command post, is a high school. A lot of these guys who are working 12-hour shifts, 24-hour shifts, they're sleeping in tents. An amazing thing has been the community's support.
1: Continue to monitor that story there. But, of course, with any weather here at Fox Weather, we want to see it. So if you see it, share it here with us. Make sure you scan that QR code there on your screen to upload any pictures or videos, and we'll be sure to share them here on RN Back on Air. Now, of course, we're going to take a quick break. We'll be right back after this.

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1: Hey there, welcome into Fox Weather at Night. I'm meteorologist Kiana Lewis in for Ari Sarsalari tonight. A summery pattern, it is dominating the nation with heat and fires out west, while storms continue to drench those across the east. These storms rumbling across the Midwest also played out this morning across parts of Iowa. Heavy rain drenching the central parts of the state, and that's still ongoing as well. Now, we also have some smoke that's lingering across the West Coast as wildfires are still raging on. Thankfully, firefighters there are beginning to make some headway on the flames with a little window of favorable weather conditions. We'll talk about the forecast coming up. And a lot can change in a couple of hours. Wednesday morning in New York City, we were under bright and sunny skies. By the evening hours, clouds hovered over the skyline, and it made all the difference. More rain is on the way over the next couple of days, even leading to a flash flood impact for those across the I-95 corridor. This picture just wows me because I remember waking up Wednesday morning and looking outside like, it's going to be a beautiful day. And then the afternoon came and I said, never mind. So that's what we've been dealing with across parts of the East Coast, right? We've been looking at all these big opportunities for heavy rain that has been pouring in across the region. And unfortunately, that's going to be the case over the next couple of days. We look at all the moisture that's kind of funneling through a couple of different avenues that this is working its way in. High pressure's over the Atlantic. So that's leading to the Atlantic kind of pushing this moisture up the I-95 corridor. And then we also have some pushing in from the Gulf direction. And this cold front's also going to trigger all of that by the time we get into the weekend. So notice as we kind of look at the next couple of days here, multiple rounds of thunderstorms from west to east. The farther west you are, the more days you have in this, you know, rut of a weather pattern here. You look at Charleston, where each and every day, Mount Airy there in North Carolina, each and every day moving forward through the end of the weekend will feature some type of shower or thunderstorm. The closer we get to the I-95 corridor, we limit the days a bit. So notice that Saturday is going to be the big day for D.C. It looks like Friday may be a good day for some showers across parts of New York. And then back towards that closer to the front is where we watch showers kind of take shape across parts of the Northeast. Now, we look at the overall storm threat as early as Thursday. We do have a level 1 out of 5 expected as that front kind of pushes through. This is for areas west of the I-95 corridor. And the farther south we get, that does include some pretty big cities there, too. You'll notice that Philadelphia is on the list, Baltimore, D.C. also. So some of the bigger cities the farther south we get. But overall, it's west. Central parts of PA, central parts of New York, back towards, say, the Appalachians is where we watch that pickup in storm activity kind of start. Thursday afternoon is where we really watch those storms take shape. They're going to be scattered in nature, so not a widespread threat that kind of pushes through. By the time we get into the afternoon, that diurnal heating, the daytime heating of the day, really adds instability to the atmosphere. So by the time we get around dinner time hours, we're watching more of those storms take shape to the south. And then we calm down through the overnight. We ramp it back up for Friday across the area, too. So really, it's a pattern throughout the day and into the evening hours that we watch continue to impact parts of the Northeast. Now, back to the west, we've been watching this play out over the last couple of days, a wildfire disaster continuing to unfold, especially across Spokane, where firefighters are working around the clock to gain containment on 3 major fires. The fires have been burning and already burned more than 11,000 acres, destroying around 700 buildings and forcing nearly 67,000 people to evacuate. The good news here is that we have lighter winds, and that's been helping firefighters make some progress. But the bad news is that all of those lighter winds actually help the smoke stay contained closer to the surface. So that's been impacting a lot of the air quality. When we look at all the smoke going into, you know, the latter half of the week, it's very dense across the region. Washington down to about Oregon have the densest smoke, but it is also starting to spread to the east a bit, and that's something that we'll have to watch closely for cities like Missoula, back towards Bozeman, where we've been put in this moderate category for air quality. I wouldn't be surprised to see that kind of change over the next couple of days. We do have air quality alerts that are in place. Some new states have been added to this, including Colorado, where poor air quality has made its way that far south. So as we go through the next couple of days, please be mindful of where you are in this air quality alert kind of situation, as the poor air quality is going to be very, very apparent across the region. Smoke will continue to filter through Thursday and even into Friday. As we go into the weekend, notice that we kind of clear a lot of that smoke to the coast, and these winds continue to push this in this general direction. So you may be out towards, say, Wyoming, and you haven't felt any of the smoke just yet, but as we go through the next couple of days, that's going to be heading in your direction. We don't have any rain, so that's not going to help in terms of making some progress. We actually have quite the opposite. Dry conditions, hot temperatures that are going to keep things pretty active across the region. When we look at a lot

0: Others in the area are still under an evacuation order. Fox 11 meteorologist Craig Herrera has the very latest with the conditions.
1: Early morning hours, every morning, we've had a little more relative humidity here during the afternoon. Temperatures warming up into the 90s, but it is very dry. The lack of wind has helped out. In the meantime, we have been blocked off from the neighborhoods just a block away. The area is still under level 3 mandatory evacuations. The Spokane Police and the Washington National Guard keeping folks out, saying it's just too dangerous at this point to go back in. Meantime, across the street, we've been downgraded to a level 2, so folks there are allowed to go back to their homes. We're just about a block from where we saw some massive devastation. Let me show you some video that we took yesterday in that neighborhood where you can see every home has just been burned down to the ground. So many memories that were built in these communities. Neighbors were visiting each other, going to each other's homes. All of those homes are gone. Meantime, the homes in the backyard, well, they still stand. I walked to the end of this street, and the entire neighborhood behind us is also charred down to the ground. In the meantime, listen to what some people had to say when they heard that an arrest was made, and this was possibly human-caused.
2: We had enough time to get out of the home, but as we just saw the black clouds coming, the black smoke coming, but we could not tell if it's near or, but we thought it's near, but we just didn't know if it's going to really affect us. So we kind of wound up time thinking maybe it's not coming until some people come and say, hey, you need to leave because you are really now in the fire zone and it's really close. And then that's when we just tried to pick what we could.
3: Sad. Sick individual, like pity someone who would have that kind of a response or action that would knowingly cause. So he probably didn't know how much destruction would cause, right? But even just if it's a little bit, like, he must, yeah. Yeah, I just pity someone who might have a brain and a heart like that.
1: 37-year-old Aaron Farinacci was in court yesterday in front of a judge, the state of Washington versus Farinacci. The judge making sure that Farinacci understood his rights, also saying that he will be held on $1 million bond. If he makes bond, he is not to leave the county and not to communicate or approach any of the witnesses or victims listed in the probable cause affidavit if bond is posted. Farinacci will appear in court yet again tomorrow on the 6th at 3 p.m. for arraignment. We will continue to follow this story and developments here. In the meantime, containment, still an issue out here. And if you're wondering why, we do have a lot of high terrain in this location. Firefighters have to go in and put lines and perimeters around each fire. 3 burning within the Spokane area. Once they put those fire containment lines in place, they work to control the fire so that they don't jump the containment lines, and they work to put the fires out at that point. We're very close to the Spokane River here, and one of the problems that happened on Saturday with the stronger winds was that not only were those winds fanning a lot of those flames, the flames were actually jumping from top to top of the trees, something we call a crown fire. So they did see a lot of that on Saturday. They will work to put these fires out as we go through the end of the week into Friday, Saturday, and Sunday. We may see a few more of the gusts coming in out of the west through the Cascade Gaps. Could be anywhere from 20 to 30 miles per hour at that point. We'll continue to follow the latest from Spokane, Washington. Fox Weather meteorologist Craig Herrera.
0: And Fox Weather is your Hurricane HQ, and we're about a month away from the peak of the Atlantic hurricane season. Today, CSU updated their forecast for the Atlantic. El Nino continues to gain strength across the Pacific, and it's raising questions about just how strong it could become and what this means for the rest of the United States as we head into the fall. So let's kind of look at things because we are here in 2026 and we brought up some of the closest comparison in terms of previous Super El Nino years. At this point in time, 2026 is on the path to becoming the strongest El Nino ever recorded. So that's something that's very interesting, and that was released out of CSU's new update today. Want to kind of look at the equatorial Pacific, where we were watching this pool of
1: the end of the week into Friday, Saturday, and Sunday. We may see a few more of the gusts coming in out of the west through the Cascade Gaps. Could be anywhere from 20 to 30 miles per hour at that point. We'll continue to follow the latest from Spokane, Washington. Fox Weather meteorologist Craig Herrera.
0: And Fox Weather is your Hurricane HQ, and we're about a month away from the peak of the Atlantic hurricane season. Today, CSU updated their forecast for the Atlantic. El Niño continues to gain strength.

across the Pacific, and it's raising questions about just how strong it could become and what this means for the rest of the United States as we head into the fall. So let's kind of look at things, because we are here in 2026, and we brought up some of the closest comparison in terms of previous Super El Nino years. At this point in time, 2026 is on the path to becoming the strongest El Nino ever recorded. So that's something that's very interesting, and that was released out of CSU's new update today. Want to kind of look at the equatorial Pacific, where we were watching this pool of water that just continued to warm over the last couple of months. And the thing is, it's leading the charts right now. It's about 2.16 degrees Celsius above some of the previous years, and it's still on track to continue to warm. So that says a lot about what we can start to experience looking later down the line, right? We're talking fall closer to the United States. We know that this has already impacted the Atlantic hurricane season. But once we get into the fall, what can we expect a little bit closer to home? Well, we could expect a setup similar to this, where we have upper level disturbance kind of parked over parts of the Northwest that lead to more opportunities of rain and snow, and also looking at quite the same back towards the East Coast. With a low just offshore. So that could lead to temperatures that are much cooler across the southeast and northeast, warmer back towards the Great Basin in the Pacific Northwest. It also could lead to quite the opposite, or a flip of the switch when it comes to the precip, wetter across the West Coast and drier back towards the East Coast, the Ohio Valley, upper Midwest, and parts of New England. So if you're looking back down the line, maybe you're trying to plan something in the fall, September, October, November, these are the likelihoods that we will see more rain in some of the areas across the southeast, back towards the southwest, drier for the northern tier of the country, and everywhere in gray, you're actually sitting right around average at this point in time. Well, check out this. This is a shelf cloud that stretches across parts of Florida, and pops of showers and storms have been popping up across the Sunshine State. It's very cool to see from a distance, but definitely not cool to get caught under. I've been under one of these. We'll be talking about the showers and all of the storms that are still aiming towards the Sunshine State after this quick break. Stay here with us.

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1: Welcome back into Fox Weather at Night. Tropical moisture. Well, it's keeping showers and thunderstorms around the southeast going through at least the middle of the week and towards the end of the week, too. Slow-moving storms continue to drop heavy rain from this deep south across parts of the Carolinas. And we also have been dealing with the greatest flash flood threat centered across areas like Charleston, South Carolina. When we look back across the last couple of days, this is where we've been seeing a lot of that heavy rain right along the coastline here, down into Florida here too. A lot of orange popping off the map, nearly a half a foot of rain in some areas. We also have had our fair share of a couple of flood reports as well as heavy rain reports talking about rain rates in some of these places. For an area like Virginia, we have seen 7 inches of rain reported in some areas like Victoria. We also look closer towards Norfolk, where we had a weather station that caught at least 3.7 inches of rain in a matter of hours. So it has been a really wet and soaking situation that has been unfolding across parts of the southeast and just the east coast in general. Next couple of days, that will continue to be the case right into the weekend. Notice that we have Atlanta in the threat as we go through at least Saturday. Asheville once again in that threat there too. And even out towards the Carolinas. As we time this out forward, you'll notice that we do stay dry through the overnight, going into at least the first half of Thursday and even Friday. We watch these rounds of showers kind of take shape. So as we go through the latter half of the week, there's a couple of spots that may dodge at least Thursday. For Atlanta, for example, Friday is going to be your main day of seeing severe storms. And then once we get into the weekend, some lingering showers may try to hang around across the area here too. I want to take you back to the southwest, where this has been an area that has been dealing with massive dust storms. Looking at this image here sent in from a viewer, thanks for sending it over to us here, we have that massive dust storm that swept through the Phoenix area Monday night. Now, these storms in the desert southwest can kick up winds that may traverse hundreds of miles, and that's what's pushing all of this dust out across the region. So it definitely has been a big talker, so much so that that last dust storm that we saw here on Monday came in number two on the top five worst dust storms across the Phoenix area. So there was a lot of particular matter that got pushed into the air and impacted a lot of the air quality across the region. This is, for example, Monday evening, we looked pretty good. And then once we had that dust storm roll through, by the time we got into the midnight hours, overnight into Tuesday, we had at least hazardous, at least very unhealthy, but at the most hazardous because of that haboob that pushed through and all that dust that got kicked up across the region. And it stayed that way for a while. Notice that as we got into at least the latter half of the morning, going through the afternoon, air quality was still severely impacted. It wasn't until about late Tuesday evening that we saw some type of improvement for Phoenix proper. So when we look at how we kind of categorize this, we talked about how that was a category 5 dust storm. We only see a little over a handful of those since 2010 for Phoenix. So it just goes to show how significant that was. Now, we fast forward to now, and we're looking pretty good across parts of southwest or parts of the southwest parts of Arizona and southern parts of Arizona. But we do still have another chance of seeing storms, and that's what's going to lead to an opportunity for this to be pretty significant as we go into the next couple of days, right? Even into tomorrow, we could see these dust storms kind of kick up more of that, or at least these storms kind of kick up more of that dust across the region. And we may see a rinse and repeat of that by the time we get into Thursday evening, overnight into Friday as well. So next couple of days are going to be very interesting across parts of the region. Friday for an area like Sierra Vista, we are going to likely see more thunderstorms across the region. It's Friday evening, so a lot of folks kind of letting their hair down, enjoying the first start of the weekend. I want you to keep a close eye to your radar and the Fox weather forecast going through the next couple of days. And it's really no rest for the West. We've been dealing with extreme temperatures across the region for days on end now. And once we get into the weekend, we're going to see it again. We have areas across the West that include California, Nevada, Arizona, that will have these heat alerts that remain in place going through the weekend. Several locations on pace to see their warmest year ever. So as we kind of look at that, here's a look at how we are and have been trending so far year to date. Las Vegas topping that list. We have another area like Phoenix that also is pretty high on the list too, about 5 degrees above where they typically would be for their average temperature year to date. Salt Lake City's on the list, as well as even areas like Wyoming. Cheyenne is on that list there too, for over 4 degrees above where they typically would be. Now, we had a number of records broken yesterday. We're talking over at least 25, 26 to be exact. And this is a look at some of those areas, California, Nevada, New Mexico on that list, going forward, we're going to continue to watch these heat alerts kind of stay in place. Heat advisories for parts of California. If you're nestled in between the Rockies and pushing into southern parts of, if you're nestled in between California and pushing into southern parts of Nevada, that's where we actually see that extreme heat warning in place. And that continues leading up into the Rockies there across parts of Utah as well. Now, on the other side, as you get over towards, say, New Mexico, we do have a couple of advisories still in place. Here's how things kind of play out. So triple digits are expected well into parts of Southern California and out towards Arizona. This is where we had those extreme heat warnings in place. As we go through Friday, we continue to watch this trend. Triple digits once again Friday, as well as even Saturday. Looking at Saturday, Phoenix gets into the 112. Back towards Bakersfield, we're in 108. Las Vegas at 112 too. So these could be some record-breaking temperatures that we watch kind of play out. On average, for Phoenix, this may not be too off. On average, you're sitting at around 106. We look at 112 by the time we get into the weekend, so that is very hot. But you do get closer to that average and even slightly below it by the time we get into next week. So some relief is on the way. It's not major relief, but it certainly is some. Las Vegas, that's a bit of a different story. 104 is typically your average. You get into the 112 once again into Saturday, so that's going to be another big day for you. Get closer to average by the time we get into next week as well. And that high pressure system tries to maneuver just a bit. Now, August, we know it's summertime, so we're not surprised to see these temperatures above average, but we're breaking records left and right. Every single day, there's a new record up across the board. And if we look deeper into the month, we are trending to see likely above average and very likely above average across parts of the southeast and back towards the southern plains once again. So it does look like for the West Coast hanging on to the southern half of the country, we stay warm. We get slightly below average in some of these areas far to the north. Anywhere in between Chicago, New York, you might actually sit right around average for the month of August. And we've been covering the terrible news wildfires in Spokane, Washington have unfolded. 700 structures were destroyed, and residents who lost their homes are coming back to ruins. Fox Weather's Ian Oliver spoke with Spokane resident Valerie White on how she lost her home to some of the flames.
0: It was around noon when we saw that the fire got started and was heading toward our direction. Just about a week and a half ago, there was another fire in a similar area, and it was put out really quickly. So we assumed, you know, they'll get it. The airplanes were already on it. The helicopters were already on it, getting water and fire retardant and everything down. So we were just doing our chores, had the boys cleaning up the yard. I have three, my oldest son is 20, lives with us, and then my 17 and 15 year old, just doing normal Saturday things. And it started really hitting probably around 1 o'clock. I sat down at the kitchen table and put together a list of everything we needed. Mm-hmm. Important documents, dog crates, dog food, medications, a couple changes of clothing for each of us, family photo albums. I put together a tote. I emptied a tote so that we could put all of those, you know, as much as we could in that tote to take with us. We had our two vehicles, so we were able to fit everything in the two vehicles. And then right, it hit like a level two. And that's when we were like, okay, boys, get your bags together. My two oldest boys were so smart. They're like, we're taking pictures of everything in our rooms.
2: Smart.
0: They all worked so well together. They weren't like my whole family just you think you're a team and then your whole family just comes together and mobilizes and makes sure you have what you need. And it was wonderful.
2: Valerie, it's emotional to hear you say all that, but you're describing what you did is all of the right things. Your family had the plan for a worst case scenario. And it's interesting to hear you talk about the first part of your Saturday like it was a regular day, because yes, this is part of life. When you have fire danger, you need to be prepared as you were. I know you went over, you told your neighbors, right? At what point in the neighborhood did that change where you said this is going from the threat of a fire to an incredibly serious situation?
0: Yeah, it was probably like two. we had packed up our car. We were starting to pack up our cars and get everything to the cars. And many of our other neighbors in our cul-de-sac were already outside packing their vehicles. And we have two elderly neighbors' homes directly across the street. And our one neighbor, Kay, her daughter was there getting her out, and they were packing their car. But we didn't see anything from the neighbors on the other side, the couple with their, I think, have 5 or 6 dogs. And we were like, we got to go check on them. So my husband went over and knocked on the door and said, are you guys getting out? Are you getting out? And they were like, wait, there's a wildfire? They had no idea what was going on.
2: Wow.
0: And it gives me chills right now. And they were like, well, Kyle, my husband goes, yeah, you guys need to get out. You need to get out right now. You need to be getting ready to go.
1: A remarkable story to tell. Now, these before and after images help tell the story even more of what Valerie Wright was mentioning and others there were experiencing as well. An entire stretch of the Spokane neighborhood that was completely transformed from the wildfires as they swept through. This is an after look at all of that. You can see how dry and some of these homes are reduced to rubble, and it kind of gives you an idea of where these homes were because you have the pools that are still there. But everything around it has been decimated. That was the case through a number of different neighborhoods here. This is another one where we look back into June, look at this, and you can see all the greenery, right? All of the trees, all of the homes with the roofs on top of them. An aftermath just shows that line here of the retardant that's in place, and then everything around it completely reduced to rubble. So definitely some scary scenes there across the East Coast. Now, we also saw several fires break out across the West for those across the Southwest. Looking at this here, we're going to break down what is actually playing out here, because this is a wildfire that also produced a pyro cum-

0: call right now.
1: I'm Brian Norcross with a Hurricane HQ Minute, looking back on Hurricane Harvey, which made its first landfall in the U.S. on the evening of August 25th, 2017. Harvey produced the most rainfall ever measured in the tropical system in the United States. About 5 feet of rain fell in Nederland, Texas. A steadily strengthening tropical storm was forecast up to landfall, but Harvey found a patch of extra warm water and exploded into a Category 4. And another concern was developing. Harvey was forecast to stall once it moved inland. Friday night, Hurricane Harvey made landfall near the town of Rockport, Texas, with peak winds estimated at 130 miles per hour. As Harvey's winds were ripping across the coastal areas north of Corpus Christi, the flooding concern from days of heavy rain across southeast Texas, including Metro Houston, was increasing. But nobody imagined the stunning rainfall that overwhelmed Houston's flood control systems. The initial forecast of 20 inches of rain seemed like a lot, until the forecast was increased to 40 inches and finally 50. For 5 days, the water poured from the sky, peaking at over 6 inches an hour. Over 300,000 homes and businesses were flooded, and an estimated 500,000 cars as well. The bill from Harvey is only behind Katrina, with damages totaling over $150 billion in modern dollars. And most of the damage came when Harvey was only a tropical storm.
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3: Welcome back into Fox Weather at Night. Communities that just saw major flooding are in the forecast to see repeated thunderstorms once again. The Northeast, get ready. The Mid-Atlantic, you too. 2 to 3 inches of rain is possible across parts of the East. As we get into this weekend, we could see some of this sweeping across that I-95 corridor. Here is the source of it all, right? Those PWATs, that precipitable water that is in the atmosphere being pulled from so many different directions. We have a high pressure off the coast of the East, and that is going to be dragging that in from the Atlantic. We also watch some of this move in from the Gulf. Then we have this cold front that's going to sweep through and kind of trigger some of that back from the West as well. So all of this moisture gets consolidated, and that front kind of pushes through, triggering some of these showers and storms as early as Friday and even taking you through the majority of the weekend for some locations. D.C. Saturday is going to be your big day. Charleston, you actually continue to see showers and storms each and every day of the weekend. If you're a little bit farther to the east, New York City, for example, you may actually luck out Saturday and Sunday. We'll see how that kind of pans out as that front kind of moves through. But going through the latter half of the week, here's a look at how things kind of pan out. We have the severe weather threat of 1 out of 5. It's going to be for areas about west of that I-95 corridor. We do have some big cities that are in this, though. So Baltimore, close to D.C., as well as even Philadelphia, you're on the leading edge. And then once we head to the north, it kind of pivots a little bit farther like this. So we watch areas like Binghamton, Kingston, back towards Albany on the northern end of that too. Now, timing this out, we could see storms on Thursday. Some of them could be severe, well down towards the southeast. It's by the time we get into about Friday that we watch these storms kind of sweep through in that zone that we talked about. So back towards West Virginia, say areas west of the Appalachians, Friday afternoon, likely skipping into Saturday morning for some places. We may get lucky to the north as New York City, you kind of miss out on some of those showers and storms. They'll be scattered to the south as well. And then we kind of wrap this up by the time we get into about early Sunday. Now I want to take you all the way back towards the West Coast, where we've been dealing with quite the opposite of rain. We have wildfires that have continued to unfold across parts of Spokane. Firefighters have been working around the clock. They have been gaining some containment on these three major fires, but the fires are still burning and have already burned more than 11,000 acres. They've destroyed hundreds of homes and also have made forced evacuations to nearly 67,000 people across the region. So while we weather-wise have been looking much better, we look at an area like Mount Rainier, where we still have that haze over the sky. That's a part of the story that is still ongoing, right? Along with the fact that we have lighter winds, a lot of that smoke got trapped at the surface. So a lot of the sky looks very hazy, right? And it may even be uncomfortable in a lot of these places, too. The AQI across the region happens to actually be in the unhealthy category. Now, here's a look at the smoke forecast, because all of that smoke is still hanging on across the region. You'll watch it as it kind of spreads out and fans out for areas back towards, say, Idaho, now moving into Montana, as far east as Montana. And it has been very dense across Washington and Oregon. That's where most of these fires actually have been pretty active so far, especially when it comes to the fires up towards Spokane. We continue to see at least these air quality alerts in place through Friday. Would not be surprised if a lot of them get extended. As long as those fires are burning, as long as we have hot temperatures, and as long as we continue to also have an opportunity for dry air, that is going to be where we watch a lot of the smoke continue to spread. So that's going to be a big issue. We don't have much in the way of rain the next 10 days or so. We continue to see really dry conditions, and that's going to be something that really doesn't help when you come to trying to make progress with some of these fires. When we look at the wind forecast, we continue to see lighter winds, though. So that's a good part of the story. The fact that these winds do remain light, at least through about Thursday, they start to pick up in some areas well off towards, say, the central parts of Washington. So Spokane, you're not dealing with those significant fires, but it's the direction of these winds. You're not dealing with significant winds, but it's the direction of these winds that may keep things kind of interesting going into the latter half of the week. We'll watch the winds start to pick up by the time we get into Friday for an area like Spokane where those active wildfires are still burning. And that continues to be the case through the end of the weekend. Really dry conditions, though. Notice that if you're along the coastline and out towards, say, the west of the mountains, you're dealing with much better conditions than those who are east of the mountains. The dry conditions keep things very, dry, and unfortunately fight for the fire is going to be very hard over the next couple of days. But we'll keep a close eye on it here at Fox Weather. Now, I want to show you something else that's been pretty cool. Intense wildfires have erupted not just in the Northwest, but also in states like Utah. Fox Weather storm tracker Mark Suddeth caught this fire generating a pyrocumulus. That is a type of cloud, and in even some cases, thunderstorms that develop right directly above an intense wildfire. You can see it kind of play out here as you can see the lighter shading of that cloud kind of taking shape, that whiteness. That's the actual cloud that's moving in place on top of that smoke plume. So it's these enormous heat that kind of acts as the engine, if you will, and it rapidly lifts all of this hot air and smoke across the region. And we deal with something that we call here a pyrocumulus cloud, or even a thunderstorm that kind of takes shape. This is how it kind of works out. So we have all of these large wildfires across the West, and it typically happens earlier in the summer and takes us right into the fall, as that's where we're really dry through the summertime. We got all of that heat that I talked about continuing to rise, and it rises and rises and rises, and it acts as a big super updraft. So once we get to a certain feet in the atmosphere, about 1,000 feet in the atmosphere, we watch all of that kind of get created into a thunderstorm of its own, and we have to watch for that, elevated part of this story, too. You have that hot air that kind of condenses, the storm cloud starts to build higher up than the fire in itself, and we watch those pyrocumulus clouds or pyrocumulonimbus clouds kind of take shape. We could also see lightning out of this, too, so that's that added layer of concern that kind of takes shape here. But here's another gorgeous look at it here. You can really see the difference of that smoke and then the clouds building behind it. So very interesting stuff to see. Now, wildfires do create pyrocumulus clouds and other atmospheric impacts too. Fox Weather's Bob Van Dillon and Jane Menard, they had a chance to speak with the Naval Research Laboratory meteorologist, Dr. David Peterson, with more detail. Take a listen.
0: We know that large and intense wildfires tend to generate their own weather in the form of these clouds, but we're working actively to understand how hot, how intense. And so we have aircraft and other measurements available now to sort of get at that. And along with that, we are very much interested in how high the smoke can reach into the atmosphere. We often use the analogy that these fire-generated storms are similar to either a giant chimney in the atmosphere or even a volcanic eruption.
4: Mm-hmm. So we look at some of these clouds, and Doctor, I saw a huge pyrocumulonimbus cloud that was out there in the panhandle of Florida when they burned all the logs at once that were taken out by Hurricane Michael, and it looked like a mushroom cloud it was building. What is that cloud actually made up of?
0: So you can think of this, as I said, it's like a chimney effect. So the smoke that's being released by the wildfire is fed up through the warm updraft. Mm-hmm. And if the atmosphere condition above it is suitable, so there's some moisture and instability, a cloud can form on top of that plume. We call that a pyrocumulus. And if it keeps growing deeper into the atmosphere, then we have the pyrocumulonimbus, or the true fire-generated storm, that can create hazards near the ground for the firefighting effort. We can trigger lightning, ignite new fires, and we can also push smoke really high.
5: You mentioned flying into the environment. So you take aircraft as part of the Inspire study, right? You know, and you fly into these clouds. I'm thinking of our hurricane hunters, right? So you go out there and I'm assuming you're kind of looking at the environment. You're seeing, you know, could we get a pyrocumulus cloud to develop with this fire? What type of measurements are you taking? Water vapor, smoke? I have to imagine those are two critical things.
0: So you can think of this as a really well-organized storm chase with both ground and aircraft. So we have one aircraft based in Montana that flies really high in the atmosphere. You can think of it as a steerable satellite that makes rapid overpasses over a fire and looks at fire itself and the plume dynamics, that sort of thing. The aircraft we have here in Colorado will actually fly into the tops of these fire-generated clouds, measuring how the cloud changes as it's filled with smoke and how the smoke changes as it's exhausted downwind. There's also a ground team that'll have truck-mounted radar and LIDAR up close to these fires inside the fire line. And we have a huge forecasting effort here to help us determine when and where we should sample.
4: We're looking at the pictures right now, and they are fascinating from the plane. Have you actually gone in a plane, David?
0: So this is, you're seeing pictures right now from the flight, one of the flights we just executed over the past week. Mm-hmm. One of them was into the tops of some of these smaller pyrocumulus clouds like you're seeing now.
4: Yeah.
0: And a later flight just this week was in sort of the exhaust phase of a PyroCB in Utah that pushed smoke up to 43,000 feet. And we were sampling that a day later over New Mexico.
4: Oh, wow. So I'm trying to think, because I know this is rising air that's way quicker than a diurnal daytime heating type of thing. What kind of turbulence are you guys hitting when you hit into that updraft?
0: So we don't penetrate the core of the updraft, but if you can imagine in the tops of these clouds, it's like if you were passing through a typical cumulus cloud, but now it's filled with smoke. So it's just extremely dark when you get in there. And you get a whiff of smoke as you pass through it. It's really hard to describe other than just dark. And it's a whole new world up there.
3: Pretty cool stuff. Well, we'll continue to watch that closely. But Fox Weather, we're also watching another thing where your Hurricane HQ El Nino is bullying the Atlantic. Today, the CSU update for the forecast for the basin. We'll have the latest on that coming up.

0: All right, welcome back into Fox Weather at Night. We take you down to the southeast where tropical moisture is keeping the showers and thunderstorms going across the region. That's going to be the case well into at least the end of the week. Slow-moving storms have been dropping heavy rain, and you're looking at some of the flooding that has been playing out here. Just collecting along the roadways, getting pushed out by those vehicles. We've seen over the last couple of days several inches of rain. We're talking at least a half a foot in some of these areas. For areas like Charleston, and back towards, say, North Carolina, we have definitely seen the heaviest of the rain there. That deep moisture just hanging off the coastline and bringing in a lot of the heavier showers. We've had a fair share of flood reports as well as even rain reports. When we get close to some of these here in Virginia, there's some pretty interesting rain reports that have come through so far. Victoria, for example, we had a report of over 7 inches of rain that fell within a 24-hour span. You look back towards Beach here where we were really close to 5 inches, and down towards about Hobson, we had a personal weather station here that reported 3.7 inches of rain in a short amount of time. So that just goes to say a lot. Now, with all that rain that has already fallen, we're now looking at another threat of flooding through the next couple of days. We watch as an area like the southeast remains in this flood risk, not only for one, but 2 days, Thursday and into Saturday, a level 1 out of 4. Watching these storms closely, they start to really pick up by the time we get into Thursday afternoon and evening. So that's where we could see the bulk of the storms kind of taking shape. We calm down by Friday morning, and then once again, that surge of moisture wraps right back up into the weekend. So here's a look at how things kind of play out for Atlanta. Thunderstorms for Thursday, quiet for Friday, rain hanging around as we head into early Saturday. I want to talk about another big part of the story here at Fox Weather that we've been watching pretty closely as your Hurricane HQ heading down to the Gulf and out towards the Atlantic Basin, where they have been really quiet. Fox Weather Hurricane Specialist Brian Norcross, he broke down the Colorado State University's newest and newly released hurricane outlook and what it could mean for the rest of the season. Take a listen.
1: Well, we're seeing a very quiet Atlantic Basin for a variety of reasons. And, normally in early August, it's quiet. Normally, things don't ramp up until the middle of August into later August. But the net-net of this season looks like it's going to be relatively quiet. You see their forecast in April was 13 and then down to 9. But that doesn't really mean a difference in the idea of what is going to happen this season, because the idea was that El Nino was going to keep the numbers lower. That's why they went with 13, but the confidence wasn't there. Now the confidence is very high that we're going to have a very strong El Nino, and strong El Ninos just lower the amount of activity in the Atlantic. All right, so here's the whole question. It comes down to how warm is this box going to be? How long is the ocean, warm is the ocean going to be here south of Hawaii in that box? And here's the thing, is that that box is just a symptom of this overall pattern in the ocean and the atmosphere all around the world. It's just a convenient place to measure what's going on with this weather pattern. When that box is warm, all kinds of other things happen, including the Atlantic gets suppressed. We also have drought conditions in various parts of the world. We have enhanced rain in other parts. We have unusual temperatures in other parts, all related to a certain pattern that takes over that we call El Nino. So this is just a convenient place for us to measure it. And indeed, the water here is getting very, very warm, and the computers that forecast this kind of thing are forecasting up here in this very warm category right in here. So that's going to mean, if that really happens, that's going to mean that these things are very likely to occur all around the world, the things that happen with strong El Ninos, including the suppression of storm activity. If you notice, it's up in this 3-degree range here. I didn't draw that very well, but you can see it's near the 3. Well, anything over a 2 is a so-called super El Nino, or technically the right term is very strong, and that means that these effects are essentially always significant around the world. So here's the big one in terms of suppressing activity in the Caribbean. There you can see the reds and yellows and all. Now notice that's at the high end of our scale here. To here right now, and later on, they're probably more like down in here. So that means as systems come off Africa, they run into those winds and they can't develop. It's kind of running a gauntlet for a system to get farther north. Now, right now, we also have out there dust. And we have a big dust plume here that's coming off of Africa and is spreading onto the west. When we look at the next few days, there it goes, spreading over to the Caribbean. Some of it next week may make it here into Florida, as a matter of fact. So that's holding back any kind of activity right now.
0: Now, the Atlantic is still a little too hostile. You heard Brian mention that for tropical development, but these storms are still stirring up out towards the Pacific. And even closer to home, we've got our eyes on three areas that we're watching in the Eastern Pacific. But I do want to take you even farther from there. The Western Pacific, where we're still looking at Typhoon Dolphin that is charging towards China. Looking at all of what's happening in the Western Pacific, this has been an area that we know had the potential to really get going with a lot of the storms. We have an Invest there, a Kujera that we're watching closely. But Dolphin has been the highlighted storm. And as we look through the latter half of this week, we will likely see some type of landfall there in China. We'll have to watch areas like Shanghai really closely for those impacts, as this is going to be coming in hot. Right now, we still have winds that are up to 90 miles per hour. And then by the time we get into Monday, we'll be dropping down to about 40, which is still pretty significant for a coastline. Now, we talked about the Eastern Pacific, where we had those three areas that we're watching pretty closely at this moment in time. Although the Pacific is still very warm and has been very active so far this season, all of these areas are pretty low in terms of development. And one is just to the south of Hawaii. We'll see how that kind of plays out. But again, 20% chance very early in its development. The thing here that is working in its favor is that we do have really warm sea surface temperatures, as I mentioned. So that is actually going to fuel any type of storm if it gets itself into a nice pocket where we have very limited hostile winds, we have the warm waters, and again, we're watching anything that kind of clears the coast for these to kind of continue to progress. So we'll keep a close eye on the EPAC. Atlantic has got nothing going on. We are looking at 0% of development over the next 7 days. We're not complaining about that, but you heard Brian mention there are a couple of caveats for the Caribbean that may lead to some drought conditions, so we'll have to keep a close eye on that subsidiary of what's playing out here. Here's what's really happening across the Atlantic. We have the hostile upper-level winds. We have the Saharan dust that's a big player in terms of limiting development, and also the warm sea surface temperatures. So as we kind of look at how things play out, the Caribbean has been dealing with hostile winds. That is going to continue to be the big issue, especially along the Caribbean Sea. And then moving into the Atlantic, we watch that pick up there by the end of next week as well. Here's a look at the dust, though. So that's been a big player on the far off eastern side of the Atlantic that has been limiting any type of development. Anything that comes off of the African coastline runs right into that dust and it snuffs it out quickly. And the other thing that we're watching here is that although parts of the western Atlantic remain pretty warm, eastern Atlantic, where we would see a lot of these storms kind of develop, it's still pretty much on the cooler side. So not looking at anything kind of really moving in. When we look at the tropical threat, it is very low next week. We watch this through at least the end of the week. Again, that low chance, but we have all of those negative parameters that are still in place. So we'll see how things kind of play out moving forward. When we look at the ensembles, they do have a pretty aggressive push at some type of weak tropical disturbance that wants to roll off of Africa's coastline. We'll see, as I mentioned, with the dust, with the warm sea, with the cooler sea surface temperatures, as well as the hostile winds, how well that will develop in an environment like that. And we still have plenty of time to kind of track that out. Now, typically, we would be well beyond our C-named storm and even getting close to that D-named storm by the time next week rolls around. We've only had A and B, Arthur and Bertha. So we're a little bit behind schedule. I don't think anyone's complaining about that because we know what comes with Atlantic storms, especially for the United States. But nonetheless, when we look at it from a historical standpoint, yes, we are behind schedule with our named storms here across the Atlantic. Now back closer to home, raging wildfires in Spokane continue to impact communities and first responders are trying to contain the flames. Fox 13 Seattle reporter AJ Haneve was on the ground in Spokane with a closer look.
2: We are in the Old Trails fire area, the area that was impacted by that fire. And tragically, you're looking at the destruction of two people's homes. It's probably hard to tell as I was standing there, but right where I was standing was a home. Right next to it was another home. And then if you can see, just down the block is a home that seems to be untouched by the fire. That's because of the way this fire is moving. And There has been so many different conditions that these crews are dealing with. The wind picking up these embers and can take this fire from one place, and you will see no damage, no destruction. And then in a few hundred yards away, you'll see another home destroyed.
3: And so what we found is with this little bit of wind that's been picking up, the temperature is getting a little hotter, a little drier. We're seeing that it's challenging our lines. And that's why we still have a full suppression, full engagement on these fires with fire crews. We're not stepping back. We're not disengaging. We're going full in on this.
2: And one of the biggest things that these crews are dealing with is limited resources. They only had about 1,300 people on the ground fighting this fire. Thankfully, they just got a couple more hundred, so they're up to 1,500. But even that number is difficult because these are people who are leaving fires in California and coming straight here to Spokane. So they're not rested. They're not coming off of a good night's sleep. They're leaving one fire to fight another. And the headquarters here, the command post, is a high school. A lot of these guys who are working 12-hour shifts, 24-hour shifts, they're sleeping in tents. An amazing thing has been the community's support.
0: Continue to monitor that story there. But, of course, with any weather here at Fox Weather, we want to see it. So if you see it, share it here with us. Make sure you scan that QR code there on your screen to upload any pictures or videos, and we'll be sure to share them here on RN Back on Air. Now, of course, we're going to take a quick break. We'll be right back after this.

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1: Hey there, welcome into Fox Weather at Night. I'm meteorologist Kiana Lewis, and for Ari Sarsalari tonight, a summery pattern, it is dominating the nation with heat and fires out west, while storms continue to drench those across the east. These storms rumbling across the Midwest also played out this morning across parts of Iowa, heavy rain drenching the central parts of the state, and that's still ongoing as well. Now, we also have some smoke that's lingering across the West Coast as wildfires are still raging on. Thankfully, firefighters there are beginning to make some headway on the flames with a little window of favorable weather conditions. We'll talk about the forecast coming up. And a lot can change in a couple of hours. Wednesday morning in New York City, we were under bright and sunny skies. By the evening hours, clouds hovered over the skyline, and it made all the difference. More rain is on the way over the next couple of days, even leading to a flash flood impact for those across the I-95 corridor. This picture just wows me because I remember waking up Wednesday morning and looking outside like, it's going to be a beautiful day. And then the afternoon came and I said, never mind. So that's what we've been dealing with across parts of the East Coast, right? We've been looking at all these big opportunities for heavy rain that has been pouring in across the region. And unfortunately, that's going to be the case over the next couple of days. We look at all the moisture that's kind of funneling through a couple of different avenues that this is working its way in. High pressure's over the Atlantic. So that's leading to the Atlantic kind of pushing this moisture up the I-95 corridor. And then we also have some pushing in from the Gulf direction. And this cold front's also going to trigger all of that by the time we get into the weekend. So notice as we kind of look at the next couple of days here, multiple rounds of thunderstorms from west to east. The farther west you are, the more days you have in this, you know, rut of a weather pattern here. You look at Charleston, where each and every day, Mount Airy there in North Carolina, each and every day moving forward through the end of the weekend will feature some type of shower or thunderstorm. The closer we get to the I-95 corridor, we limit the days a bit. So notice that Saturday is going to be the big day for D.C. It looks like Friday may be a good day for some showers across parts of New York. And then back towards that closer to the front is where we watch showers kind of take shape across parts of the Northeast. Now, we look at the overall storm threat as early as Thursday. We do have a level 1 out of 5 expected as that front kind of pushes through. This is for areas west of the I-95 corridor. And the farther south we get, that does include some pretty big cities there, too. You'll notice that Philadelphia is on the list, Baltimore, D.C. also. So some of the bigger cities the farther south we get. But overall, it's west. Central parts of PA, central parts of New York, back towards, say, the Appalachians is where we watch that pickup in storm activity kind of start. Thursday afternoon is where we really watch those storms take shape. They're going to be scattered in nature, so not a widespread threat that kind of pushes through. By the time we get into the afternoon, that diurnal heating, the daytime heating of the day, really adds instability to the atmosphere. So by the time we get around dinner time hours, we're watching more of those storms take shape to the south. And then we calm down through the overnight. We ramp it back up for Friday across the area, too. So really, it's a pattern throughout the day and into the evening hours that we watch continue to impact parts of the Northeast. Now back to the west, we've been watching this play out over the last couple of days, a wildfire disaster continuing to unfold, especially across Spokane, where firefighters are working around the clock to gain containment on 3 major fires. The fires have been burning and already burned more than 11,000 acres, destroying around 700 buildings and forcing nearly 67,000 people to evacuate. The good news here is that we have lighter winds, and that's been helping firefighters make some progress. But the bad news is that all of those lighter winds actually help the smoke stay contained closer to the surface. So that's been impacting a lot of the air quality. When we look at all the smoke going into, you know, the latter half of the week, it's very dense across the region. Washington down to about Oregon have the densest smoke, but it is also starting to spread to the east a bit. And that's something that we'll have to watch closely for cities like Missoula back towards Bozeman, where we've been put in this moderate category for air quality. I wouldn't be surprised to see that kind of change over the next couple of days. We do have air quality alerts that are in place. Some new states have been added to this, including Colorado, where poor air quality has made its way that far south. So as we go through the next couple of days, please be mindful of where you are in this air quality alert kind of situation, as the poor air quality is going to be very, very apparent across the region. Smoke will continue to filter through Thursday and even into Friday. As we go into the weekend, notice that we kind of clear a lot of that smoke to the coast, and these winds continue to push this in this general direction. So you may be out towards, say, Wyoming, and you haven't felt any of the smoke just yet, but as we go through the next couple of days, that's going to be heading in your direction. We don't have any rain, so that's not going to help in terms of making some progress.

0: Spokane Police and the Washington National Guard keeping folks out, saying it's just too dangerous at this point to go back in. Meantime, across the street, we've been downgraded to a level 2, so folks there are allowed to go back to their homes. We're just about a block from where we saw some massive devastation. Let me show you some video that we took yesterday in that neighborhood where you can see every home has just been burned down to the ground. So many memories that were built in these communities. Neighbors were visiting each other, going to each other's homes. All of those homes are gone. Meantime, the homes in the backyard, well, they still stand. I walked to the end of this street, and the entire neighborhood behind us is also charred down to the ground. In the meantime, listen to what some people had to say when they heard that an arrest was made, and this was possibly human caused.
1: We had enough time to get out of the home, but as we just saw the black clouds coming, the black smoke coming, but we could not tell if it's near or, but we thought it's near, but we just didn't know if it's going to really affect us. So we kind of wound up time thinking maybe it's not coming until some people come and say, hey, you need to leave because you are really now in the fire zone and it's really close. And then that's when we just tried to pick what we could.
2: Sad. Sick individual, you pity someone who would have that kind of a response or action that would knowingly cause. See, he probably didn't know how much destruction would cause, right? But even just if it's a little bit, like, he must, yeah. Yeah, I just pity someone who might have a brain and a heart like that.
0: 37-year-old Aaron Farinacci was in court yesterday in front of a judge, the state of Washington versus Farinacci. The judge making sure that Farinacci understood his rights, also saying that he will be held on $1 million bond. If he makes bond, he is not to leave the county and not to communicate or approach any of the witnesses or victims listed in the probable cause affidavit if bond is posted. Farinacci will appear in court yet again tomorrow on the 6th at 3 p.m. for arraignment. We will continue to follow this story and developments here. In the meantime, containment, still an issue out here. And if you're wondering why, we do have a lot of high terrain in this location. Firefighters have to go in and put lines and perimeters around each fire. Three burning within the Spokane area. Once they put those fire containment lines in place, they work to control the fire so that they don't jump the containment lines, and they work to put the fires out at that point. We're very close to the Spokane River here, and one of the problems that happened on Saturday with the stronger winds was that not only were those winds fanning a lot of those flames, the flames were actually jumping from top to top of the trees, something we call a crown fire. So they did see a lot of that on Saturday. They will work to put these fires out as we go through the end of the week into Friday, Saturday, and Sunday. We may see a few more of the gusts coming in out of the west through the Cascade Gaps. Could be anywhere from 20 to 30 miles per hour at that point. We'll continue to follow the latest from Spokane, Washington. Fox Weather meteorologist Craig Herrera.
3: And Fox Weather is your Hurricane HQ, and we're about a month away from the peak of the Atlantic hurricane season. Today, CSU updated their forecast for the Atlantic. El Nino continues to gain strength across the Pacific, and it's raising questions about just how strong it could become and what this means for the rest of the United States as we head into the fall. So let's kind of look at things because we are here in 2026 and we brought up some of the closest comparison in terms of previous super El Nino years. At this point in time, 2026 is on the path to becoming the strongest El Nino ever recorded. So that's something that's very interesting. And that was released out of CSU's new update today. Want to kind of look at the equatorial Pacific, where we were watching this pool of water that just continued to warm over the last couple of months. And the thing is, it's leading the charts right now. It's about 2.16 degrees Celsius above some of the previous years, and it's still on track to continue to warm. So that says a lot about what we can start to experience looking later down the line, right? We're talking fall closer to the United States. We know that this has already impacted the Atlantic hurricane season. But once we get into the fall, what can we expect a little bit closer to home? Well, we could expect a setup similar to this, where we have upper level disturbance kind of parked over parts of the Northwest that lead to more opportunities of rain and snow. And also looking at quite the same back towards the East Coast. hours with a low just offshore. So that could lead to temperatures that are much cooler across the southeast and northeast, warmer back towards the Great Basin in the Pacific Northwest. It also could lead to quite the opposite or a flip of the switch when it comes to the precip, wetter across the West Coast and drier back towards the

East Coast, the Ohio Valley, Upper Midwest, and parts of New England. So if you're looking back down the line, maybe you're trying to plan something in the fall, September, October, November, these are the likelihoods that we will see more rain in some of the areas across the southeast, back towards the southwest, drier for the northern tier of the country, and everywhere in gray, you're actually sitting right around average at this point in time. Well, check out this. This is a shelf cloud that stretches across parts of Florida, and pops of showers and storms have been popping up across the Sunshine State. It's very cool to see from a distance, but definitely not cool to get caught under. I've been under one of these. We'll be talking about the showers and all of the storms that are still aiming towards the Sunshine State after this quick break. Stay here with us.

0: Welcome back into Fox Weather at Night. Tropical moisture, well, it's keeping showers and thunderstorms around the southeast going through at least the middle of the week and towards the end of the week, too. Slow-moving storms continue to drop heavy rain from this deep south across parts of the Carolinas. And we also have been dealing with the greatest flash flood threat centered across areas like Charleston, South Carolina. When we look back across the last couple of days, this is where we've been seeing a lot of that heavy rain right along the coastline here, down into Florida here too. A lot of orange popping off the map, nearly a half a foot of rain in some areas. We also have had our fair share of a couple of flood reports as well as heavy rain reports talking about rain rates in some of these places. For an area like Virginia, we have seen 7 inches of rain reported in some areas like Victoria. We also look closer towards Norfolk, where we had a weather station that caught at least 3.7 inches of rain in a matter of hours. So it has been a really wet and soaking situation that has been unfolding across parts of the southeast and just the east coast in general. Next couple of days, that will continue to be the case right into the weekend. Notice that we have Atlanta in the threat as we go through at least Saturday. Asheville once again in that threat there too, and even out towards the Carolinas. As we time this out forward, you'll notice that we do stay dry through the overnight, going into at least the first half of Thursday and even Friday. We watch these rounds of showers kind of take shape. So as we go through the latter half of the week, there's a couple of spots that may dodge at least Thursday. For Atlanta, for example, Friday is going to be your main day of seeing severe storms. And then once we get into the weekend, some lingering showers may try to hang around across the area here too. I want to take you back to the southwest, where this has been an area that has been dealing with massive dust storms. Looking at this image here sent in from a viewer, thanks for sending it over to us here, we had that massive dust storm that swept through the Phoenix area Monday night. Now, these storms in the desert southwest can kick up winds that may traverse hundreds of miles, and that's what's pushing all of this dust out across the region. So it definitely has been a big talker, so much so that that last dust storm that we saw here on Monday came in number 2 on the top 5 worst dust storms across the Phoenix area. So there was a lot of particular matter that got pushed into the air and impacted a lot of the air quality across the region. This is, for example, Monday evening, we looked pretty good. And then once we had that dust storm roll through, by the time we got into the midnight hours, overnight into Tuesday, we had at least hazardous, at least very unhealthy, but at the most hazardous because of that haboob that pushed through and all that dust that got kicked up across the region. And it stayed that way for a while. Notice that as we got into at least the latter half of the morning going through the afternoon, air quality was still severely impacted. It wasn't until about late Tuesday evening that we saw some type of improvement for Phoenix proper. So when we look at how we kind of categorize this, we talked about how that was a Category 5 dust storm. We only see a little over a handful of those since 2010 for Phoenix. So it just goes to show how significant that was. Now, we fast forward to now, and we're looking pretty good across parts of Arizona and southern parts of Arizona. But we do still have another chance of seeing storms, and that's what's going to lead to an opportunity for this to be pretty significant as we go into the next couple of days, right? Even into tomorrow, we could see these dust storms kind of kick up more of that, or at least these storms kind of kick up more of that dust across the region. And we may see a rinse and repeat of that by the time we get into Thursday evening, overnight into Friday as well. So next couple of days are going to be very interesting across parts of the region. Friday for an area like Sierra Vista, we are going to likely see more thunderstorms across the region. It's Friday evening, so a lot of folks kind of letting their hair down, enjoying the first start of the weekend. I want you to keep a close eye to your radar and the Fox weather forecast going through the next couple of days. And it's really no rest for the West. We've been dealing with extreme temperatures across the region for days on end now. And once we get into the weekend, we're going to see it again. We have areas across the West that include California, Nevada, Arizona, that will have these heat alerts that remain in place going through the weekend. Several locations on pace to see their warmest year ever. So as we kind of look at that, here's a look at how we are and have been trending so far year to date. Las Vegas topping that list. We have another area like Phoenix that also is pretty high on the list too, about 5 degrees above where they typically would be for their average temperature year to date. Salt Lake City's on the list, as well as even areas like Wyoming. Cheyenne is on that list there too, for over 4 degrees above where they typically would be. Now, we had a number of records broken yesterday. We're talking over at least 25, 26 to be exact. And this is a look at some of those areas, California, Nevada, New Mexico on that list. Going forward, we're going to continue to watch these heat alerts kind of stay in place. heat advisories for parts of California. If you're nestled in between the Rockies and pushing into southern parts of, if you're nestled in between California and pushing into southern parts of Nevada, that's where we actually see that extreme heat warning in place. And that continues leading up into the Rockies there across parts of Utah as well. Now, on the other side, as you get over towards, say, New Mexico, we do have a couple of advisories still in place. Here's how things kind of play out. So triple digits are expected well into parts of Southern California and out towards Arizona. This is where we had those extreme heat warnings in place. As we go through Friday, we continue to watch this trend. Triple digits once again Friday, as well as even Saturday. Looking at Saturday, Phoenix gets into the 112. Back towards Bakersfield, we're in 108. Las Vegas at 112 too. So these could be some record-breaking temperatures that we watch kind of play out. On average, for Phoenix, this may not be too off. On average, you're sitting at around 106. We look at 112 by the time we get into the weekend, so that is very hot. But you do get closer to that average and even slightly below it by the time we get into next week. So some relief is on the way. It's not major relief, but it certainly is some. Las Vegas, that's a bit of a different story. 104 is typically your average. You get into the 112 once again into Saturday, so that's going to be another big day for you. Get closer to average by the time we get into next week as well. And that high pressure system tries to maneuver just a bit. Now, August, we know it's summertime, so we're not surprised to see these temperatures above average, but we're breaking records left and right. Every single day, there's a new record up across the board. And if we look deeper into the month, we are trending to see likely above average and very likely above average across parts of the southeast and back towards the southern plains once again. So it does look like for the West Coast hanging on to the southern half of the country, we stay warm. We get slightly below average in some of these areas far to the north. Anywhere in between Chicago, New York, you might actually sit right around average for the month of August. And we've been covering the terrible news wildfires in Spokane, Washington have unfolded. 700 structures were destroyed, and residents who lost their homes are coming back to ruins. Fox Weather's Ian Oliver spoke with Spokane resident Valerie White on how she lost her home to some of the flames.
1: It was around noon when we saw that the fire got started and was heading toward our direction. Just about a week and a half ago, there was another fire in a similar area, and it was put out really quickly. So we assumed, you know, they'll get it. The airplanes were already on it. The helicopters were already on it, getting water and fire retardant and everything down. So we were just doing our chores, had the boys cleaning up the yard. I have three. My oldest son is 20, lives with us, and then my 17 and 15-year-old. Just doing normal Saturday things, and it started really hitting probably around 1 o'clock. I sat down at the kitchen table and put together a list of everything we needed. Mm-hmm. Important documents, dog crates, dog food, medications, a couple changes of clothing for each of us, family photo albums. I put together a tote. I emptied a tote so that we could put all of those, you know, as much as we could in that tote to take with us. We had our two vehicles, so we were able to fit everything in the two vehicles. And then right, it hit like a level two. And that's when we were like, okay, boys, get your bags together. My two oldest boys are so smart. They're like, we're taking pictures of everything in our rooms.
2: Smart.
1: Yeah. And but they all worked so well together. They weren't like my whole family just you think you're a team, and then your whole family just comes together and mobilizes and makes sure you have what you need. And it was. It was wonderful.
2: Valerie, it's emotional to hear you say all that, but you're describing what you did is all of the right things. Your family had the plan for a worst case scenario. And it's interesting to hear you talk about the first part of your Saturday like it was a regular day, because yes, this is part of life. When you have fire danger, you need to be prepared, as you were. I know you went over, you told your neighbors, right? At what point in the neighborhood did that change where you said this is going from the threat of a fire to an incredibly serious situation?
1: Yeah, it was probably like two. we had packed up our car. We were starting to pack up our cars and get everything to the cars. And many of our other neighbors in our cul-de-sac were already outside packing their vehicles. We had two elderly neighbors' homes directly across the street. And our one neighbor, Kay, her daughter was there getting her out, and they were packing their car. But we didn't see anything from the neighbors on the other side, the couple with their, I think they have 5 or 6 dogs. And we were like, we got to go check on them. So my husband went over and knocked on the door and said, are you guys getting out? Are you getting out? And they were like, wait, there's a wildfire? They had no idea what was going on.
2: Wow.
1: And it gives me chills right now. And they were like, well, my husband goes, yeah, you guys need to get out. You need to get out right now. You need to be getting ready to go.
0: A remarkable story to tell. Now, these before and after images help tell the story even more of what Valerie Wright was mentioning and others there were experiencing as well. An entire stretch of the Spokane neighborhood that was completely transformed from the wildfires as they swept through. This is an after look at all of that. You can see how dry and some of these homes are reduced to rubble, and it kind of gives you an idea of where these homes were because you have the pools that are still there, but everything around it has been decimated. That was the case through a number of different neighborhoods here. This is another one where we look back into June, look at this, and you can see all the greenery, right? All of the trees, all of the homes with the roofs on top of them. An aftermath just shows that line here of the retardant that's in place, and then everything around it completely reduced to rubble. So definitely some scary scenes there across the East Coast. Now, we also saw several fires break out across the West for those across the Southwest. Looking at this here, we're going to break down what is actually playing out here, because this is a wildfire that also produced a pyrocumulus cloud.

0: 800-230-2334.
1: I'm Brian Norcross with a Hurricane HQ Minute, looking back on Hurricane Harvey, which made its first landfall in the U.S. on the evening of August 25th, 2017. Harvey produced the most rainfall ever measured in a tropical system in the United States. About 5 feet of rain fell in Nederland, Texas. A steadily strengthening tropical storm was forecast up to landfall, but Harvey found a patch of extra warm water and exploded into a Category 4. And another concern was developing. Harvey was forecast to stall once it moved inland. Friday night, Hurricane Harvey made landfall near the town of Rockport, Texas, with peak winds estimated at 130 miles per hour. As Harvey's winds were ripping across the coastal areas north of Corpus Christi, the flooding concern from days of heavy rain across southeast Texas, including Metro Houston, was increasing. But nobody imagined the stunning rainfall that overwhelmed Houston's flood control systems. The initial forecast of 20 inches of rain seemed like a lot, until the forecast was increased to 40 inches and finally 50. For 5 days, the water poured from the sky, peaking at over 6 inches an hour. Over 300,000 homes and businesses were flooded, and an estimated 500,000 cars as well. The bill from Harvey is only behind Katrina, with damages totaling over $150 billion in modern dollars. And most of the damage came when Harvey was only a tropical storm.
0: This Hurricane HQ Minute is presented by Belfour Property Restoration, restoring more than property.
2: Welcome back into Fox Weather at Night. Communities that just saw major flooding are in the forecast to see repeated thunderstorms once again. The Northeast, get ready. The Mid-Atlantic, you too. 2 to 3 inches of rain is possible across parts of the East. As we get into this weekend, we could see some of this sweeping across that I-95 corridor. Here is the source of it all, right? Those PWATs, that precipitable water that is in the atmosphere being pulled from so many different directions. We have a high pressure off the coast of the East, and that is going to be dragging that in from the Atlantic. We also watch some of this move in from the Gulf. Then we have this cold front that's going to sweep through and kind of trigger some of that back from the West as well. So all of this moisture gets consolidated, and that front kind of pushes through, triggering some of these showers and storms as early as Friday and even taking you through the majority of the weekend for some locations. D.C. Saturday is going to be your big day. Charleston, you actually continue to see showers and storms each and every day of the weekend. If you're a little bit farther to the east, New York City, for example, you may actually luck out Saturday and Sunday. We'll see how that kind of pans out as that front kind of moves through. But going through the latter half of the week, here's a look at how things kind of pan out. We have the severe weather threat of 1 out of 5. It's going to be for areas about west of that I-95 corridor. We do have some big cities that are in this, though. So Baltimore, close to D.C., as well as even Philadelphia, you're on the leading edge. And then once we head to the north, it kind of pivots a little bit farther like this. So we watch areas like Binghamton, Kingston, back towards Albany on the northern end of that too. Now, timing this out, we could see storms on Thursday. Some of them could be severe, well down towards the southeast. It's by the time we get into about Friday that we watch these storms kind of sweep through in that zone that we talked about. So back towards West Virginia, say areas west of the Appalachians to Friday afternoon, likely skipping into Saturday morning for some places. We may get lucky to the north as New York City, you kind of miss out on some of those showers and storms. They'll be scattered to the south as well. And then we kind of wrap this up by the time we get into about early Sunday. Now I want to take you all the way back towards the West Coast, where we've been dealing with quite the opposite of rain. We have wildfires that have continued to unfold across parts of Spokane. Firefighters have been working around the clock. They have been gaining some containment on these three major fires, but the fires are still burning and have already burned more than 11,000 acres. They've destroyed hundreds of homes and also have made forced evacuations to nearly 67,000 people across the region. So while we weather-wise have been looking much better, we look at an area like Mount Rainier, where we still have that haze over the sky. That's a part of the story that is still ongoing, right? Along with the fact that we have lighter winds, a lot of that smoke got trapped at the area at the surface. So a lot of the sky looks very hazy, right? And it may even be uncomfortable in a lot of these places, too. The AQI across the region happens to actually be in the unhealthy category. Now, here's a look at the smoke forecast, because all of that smoke is still hanging on across the region. You'll watch it as it kind of spreads out and fans out for areas back towards, say, Idaho, now moving into Montana, as far east as Montana. And it has been very dense across Washington and Oregon. That's where most of these fires actually have been pretty active so far, especially when it comes to the fires up towards Spokane. We continue to see at least these air quality alerts in place through Friday. Would not be surprised if a lot of them get extended. As long as those fires are burning, as long as we have hot temperatures, and as long as we continue to also have an opportunity for dry air, that is going to be where we watch a lot of the smoke continue to spread. So that's going to be a big issue. We don't have much in the way of rain the next 10 days or so. We continue to see really dry conditions, and that's going to be something that really doesn't help when you come to trying to make progress with some of these fires. When we look at the wind forecast, we continue to see lighter winds, though. So that's a good part of the story. The fact that these winds do remain light, at least through about Thursday, they start to pick up in some areas well off towards, say, the central parts of Washington. So Spokane, you're not dealing with those significant fires, but it's the direction of these winds. You're not dealing with significant winds, but it's the direction of these winds that may keep things kind of interesting going into the latter half of the week. We'll watch the winds start to pick up by the time we get into Friday for an area like Spokane where those active wildfires are still burning. And that continues to be the case through the end of the weekend. Really dry conditions, though. Notice that if you're along the coastline and out towards, say, the west of the mountains, you're dealing with much better conditions than those who are east of the mountains. The dry conditions keep things very, dry, and unfortunately fight for the fire is going to be very hard over the next couple of days. But we'll keep a close eye on it here at Fox Weather. Now, I want to show you something else that's been pretty cool. Intense wildfires have erupted not just in the Northwest, but also in states like Utah. Fox Weather Storm Tracker Mark Suddeth caught this fire generating a pyrocumulus. That is a type of cloud, and in even some cases, thunderstorms that develop right directly above an intense wildfire. You can see it kind of play out here as you can see the lighter shading of that cloud kind of taking shape, that whiteness. That's the actual cloud that's moving in place on top of that smoke plume. So it's these enormous heat that kind of acts as the engine, if you will, and it rapidly lifts all of this hot air and smoke across the region. And we deal with something that we call here a pyrocumulus cloud, or even a thunderstorm that kind of takes shape. This is how it kind of works out. So we have all of these large wildfires across the West, and it typically happens earlier in the summer and takes us right into the fall, as that's where we're really dry through the summertime. We got all of that heat that I talked about continuing to rise, and it rises and rises and rises, and it acts as a big super updraft. So once we get to a certain feet in the atmosphere, about 1,000 feet in the atmosphere, we watch all of that kind of get created into a thunderstorm of its own, and we have to watch for that, elevated part of this story, too. You have that hot air that kind of condenses, the storm cloud starts to build higher up than the fire in itself, and we watch those pyrocumulus clouds or pyrocumulonimbus clouds kind of take shape. We could also see lightning out of this, too, so that's that added layer of, and it acts as a big super updraft. So once we get to a certain feet in the atmosphere, about 1,000 feet in the atmosphere, we watch all of that kind of get created into a thunderstorm of its own, and we have to watch for that, elevated part of this story, too. You have that hot air that kind of condenses, the storm cloud starts to build higher up than the fire in itself, and we watch those pyrocumulus clouds or pyrocumulonimbus clouds kind of take shape. We could also see lightning out of this, too, so that's that added layer of concern that kind of takes shape here. But here's another gorgeous look at it here. You can really see the difference of that smoke and then the clouds building behind it. So very interesting stuff to see. Now, wildfires do create pyrocumulus clouds and other atmospheric impacts, too. Fox Weather's Bob Van Dillon and Jane Menard, they had a chance to speak with the Naval Research Laboratory meteorologist Dr. David Peterson with more detail. Take a listen.
3: We know that large and intense wildfires tend to generate their own weather in the form of these clouds, but we're working actively to understand how hot, how intense. And so we have aircraft and other measurements available now to sort of get at that. And along with that, we are very much interested in how high the smoke can reach into the atmosphere. We often use the analogy that these fire-generated storms are similar to either a giant chimney in the atmosphere or even a volcanic eruption.
4: Mm-hmm. So we look at some of these clouds, and Doctor, I saw a huge pyrocumulonimbus cloud that was out there in the panhandle of Florida when they burned all the logs at once that were taken out by Hurricane Michael, and it looked like a mushroom cloud it was building. What is that cloud actually made up of?
3: So you can think of this, as I said, it's like a chimney effect. So the smoke that's being released by the wildfire is fed up through the warm updraft. Mm-hmm. And if the atmosphere condition above it is suitable, so there's some moisture and instability, a cloud can form on top of that plume. We call that a pyrocumulus. And if it keeps growing deeper into the atmosphere, then we have the pyrocumulonimbus, or the true fire-generated storm, that can create hazards near the ground for the firefighting effort. We can trigger lightning, ignite new fires, and we can also push smoke really high.
5: You mentioned flying into the environment. So you take aircraft as part of the Inspire study, right? You know, and you fly into these clouds. I'm thinking of our hurricane hunters, right? So you go out there, and I'm assuming you're kind of looking at the environment. You're seeing, you know, could we get a pyrocumulus cloud to develop with this fire? What type of measurements are you taking? Water vapor, smoke? I have to imagine those are two critical things.
3: So you can think of this as a really well-organized storm chase with both ground and aircraft. Hmm. So we have one aircraft based in Montana that flies really high in the atmosphere. You can think of it as a steerable satellite that makes rapid overpasses over a fire and looks at fire itself and the plume dynamics, that sort of thing. The aircraft we have here in Colorado will actually fly into the tops of these fire-generated clouds, measuring how the cloud changes as it's filled with smoke and how the smoke changes as it's exhausted downwind. There's also a ground team that'll have truck-mounted radar and LIDAR up close to these fires inside the fire line. And we have a huge forecasting effort here to help us determine when and where we should sample.
4: We're looking at the pictures right now, and they are fascinating from the plane. Have you actually gone in a plane, David?
3: So you're seeing pictures right now from the flight, one of the flights we just executed over the past week. Mm-hmm. One of them was into the tops of some of these smaller pyrocumulus clouds like you're seeing now.
4: Yeah.
3: And a later flight just this week was in sort of the exhaust phase of a PyroCB in Utah that pushed smoke up to 43,000 feet. And we were sampling that a day later over New Mexico.
4: Oh, wow. So I'm trying to think, because I know this is rising air that's way quicker than a diurnal daytime mm-hmm. heating type of thing. What kind of turbulence are you guys hitting when you hit into that updraft?
3: So we don't penetrate the core of the updraft, but if you can imagine in the tops of these clouds, it's like if you were passing through a typical cumulus cloud, but now it's filled with smoke. So it's just extremely dark when you get in there. And you get a whiff of smoke as you pass through it. It's really hard to describe other than just dark. And it's a whole new world up there.
2: Pretty cool stuff. Well, we'll continue to watch that closely. But Fox Weather, we're also watching another thing where your Hurricane HQ El Nino is bullying the Atlantic. Today, the CSU update for the forecast for the basin. We'll have the latest on that coming.

0: 5241.
1: All right, welcome back into Fox Weather at Night. We take you down to the southeast where tropical moisture is keeping the showers and thunderstorms going across the region. That's going to be the case well into at least the end of the week. Slow-moving storms have been dropping heavy rain, and you're looking at some of the flooding that has been playing out here. Just collecting along the roadways, getting pushed out by those vehicles. We've seen over the last couple of days several inches of rain. We're talking at least a half a foot in some of these areas. For areas like Charleston, and back towards, say, North Carolina, we have definitely seen the heaviest of the rain there. That deep moisture just hanging off the coastline and bringing in a lot of the heavier showers. We've had a fair share of flood reports as well as even rain reports. When we get close to some of these here in Virginia, there's some pretty interesting rain reports that have come through so far. Victoria, for example, we had a report of over 7 inches of rain that fell within a 24-hour span. You look back towards Beach here where we were really close to 5 inches, and down towards about Hobson, we had a personal weather station here that reported 3.7 inches of rain in a short amount of time. So that just goes to say a lot. Now, with all that rain that has already fallen, we're now looking at another threat of flooding through the next couple of days. We watch as an area like the southeast remains in this flood risk, not only for one, but 2 days, Thursday and into Saturday, a level 1 out of 4. Watching these storms closely, they start to really pick up by the time we get into Thursday afternoon and evening. So that's where we could see the bulk of the storms kind of taking shape. We calm down by Friday morning, and then once again, that surge of moisture wraps right back up into the weekend. So here's a look at how things kind of play out for Atlanta. Thunderstorms for Thursday, quiet for Friday, rain hanging around as we head into early Saturday. I want to talk about another big part of the story here at Fox Weather that we've been watching pretty closely as your Hurricane HQ heading down to the Gulf and out towards the Atlantic Basin, where they have been really quiet. Fox Weather Hurricane Specialist Brian Norcross, he broke down the Colorado State University's newest and newly released hurricane outlook and what it could mean for the rest of the season. Take a listen.
2: Well, we're seeing a very quiet Atlantic Basin for a variety of reasons. And, normally in early August, it's quiet. Normally, things don't ramp up until the middle of August into later August. But the net-net of this season looks like it's going to be relatively quiet. You see their forecast in April was 13 and then down to 9. But that doesn't really mean a difference in the idea of what is going to happen this season, because the idea was that El Nino was going to keep the numbers lower. That's why they went with 13, but the confidence wasn't there. Now the confidence is very high that we're going to have a very strong El Nino, and strong El Ninos just lower the amount of activity in the Atlantic. All right, so here's the whole question. It comes down to how warm is this box going to be? How long is the ocean, warm is the ocean going to be here south of Hawaii in that box? And here's the thing, is that that box is just a symptom of this overall pattern in the ocean and the atmosphere all around the world. It's just a convenient place to measure what's going on with this weather pattern. When that box is warm, all kinds of other things happen, including the Atlantic gets suppressed. We also have drought conditions in various parts of the world. We have enhanced rain in other parts. We have unusual temperatures in other parts, all related to a certain pattern that takes over that we call El Nino. So this is just a convenient place for us to measure it. And indeed, the water here is getting very, very warm, and the computers that forecast this kind of thing are forecasting up here in this very warm category right in here. So that's going to mean, if that really happens, that's going to mean that these things are very likely to occur all around the world, the things that happen with strong El Ninos, including the suppression of storm activity. If you notice, it's up in this 3-degree range here. I didn't draw that very well, but you can see it's near the 3. Well, anything over a 2 is a so-called super El Nino, or technically the right term is very strong, and that means that these effects are essentially always significant around the world. So here's the big one in terms of suppressing activity in the Caribbean. There you can see the reds and yellows and all. Now notice that's at the high end of our scale here. So strong upper-level winds means that any tropical systems that come in there are not able to develop. That means generally drought conditions, as a matter of fact, across the Caribbean, which can be a significant problem for the islands there. And notice that these winds kind of continue all the way out to here right now, and later on they're probably more like down in here. So that means as systems come off Africa, they run into those winds and they can't develop. It's kind of running a gauntlet for a system to get farther north. Now right now, we also have out there dust. And we have a big dust flume here that's coming off of Africa and is spreading onto the west. When we look at the next few days, there it goes, spreading over to the Caribbean. Some of it next week may make it here into Florida, as a matter of fact. So that's holding back any kind of activity right now.
1: Now, the Atlantic is still a little too hostile. You heard Brian mention that for tropical development, but these storms are still stirring up out towards the Pacific. And even closer to home, we've got our eyes on three areas that we're watching in the Eastern Pacific. But I do want to take you even farther from there. The Western Pacific, where we're still looking at Typhoon Dolphin that is charging towards China. Looking at all of what's happening in the Western Pacific, this has been an area that we know had the potential to really get going with a lot of the storms. We have an NVEST there, a Kujera that we're watching closely. But Dolphin has been the highlighted storm. And as we look through the latter half of this week, we will likely see some type of landfall there in China. We'll have to watch areas like Shanghai really closely for those impacts, as this is going to be coming in hot. Right now, we still have winds that are up to 90 miles per hour. And then by the time we get into Monday, we'll be dropping down to about 40, which is still pretty significant for a coastline. Now, we talked about the Eastern Pacific, where we had those three areas that we're watching pretty closely at this moment in time. Although the Pacific is still very warm and has been very active so far this season, all of these areas are pretty low in terms of development. And one is just to the south of Hawaii. We'll see how that kind of plays out. But again, 20% chance very early in its development. The thing here that is working in its favor is that we do have really warm sea surface temperatures, as I mentioned. So that is actually going to fuel any type of storm if it gets itself into a nice pocket where we have very limited hostile winds, we have the warm waters, and again, we're watching anything that kind of clears the coast for these to kind of continue to progress. So we'll keep a close eye on the EPAC. Atlantic has got nothing going on. We are looking at 0% of development over the next 7 days. We're not complaining about that, but you heard Brian mention there are a couple of caveats for the Caribbean that may lead to some drought conditions, so we'll have to keep a close eye on that subsidiary of what's playing out here. Here's what's really happening across the Atlantic. We have the hostile upper level winds. We have the Saharan dust that's a big player in terms of limiting development, and also the warm sea surface temperature. So as we kind of look at how things play out, the Caribbean has been dealing with hostile winds. That is going to continue to be the big issue, especially along the Caribbean Sea. And then moving into the Atlantic, we watch that pick up there by the end of next week as well. Here's a look at the dust, though. So that's been a big player on the far off eastern side of the Atlantic that has been limiting any type of development. Anything that comes off of the African coastline runs right into that dust and it snuffs it out quickly. And the other thing that we're watching here is that although parts of the western Atlantic remain pretty warm, eastern Atlantic, where we would see a lot of these storms kind of develop, it's still pretty much on the cooler side. So not looking at anything kind of really moving in. When we look at the tropical threat, it is very low next week. We watch this through at least the end of the week. Again, that low chance, but we have all of those negative parameters that are still in place. So we'll see how things kind of play out moving forward. When we look at the ensembles, they do have a pretty aggressive push at some type of weak tropical disturbance that wants to roll off of Africa's coastline. We'll see, as I mentioned, with the dust, with the warm sea, with the cooler sea surface temperatures, as well as the hostile winds, how well that will develop in an environment like that. And we still have plenty of time to kind of track that out. Now, typically, we would be well beyond our C-name storm and even getting close to that D-name storm by the time next week rolls around. We've only had A and B, Arthur and Bertha. So we're a little bit behind schedule. I don't think anyone's complaining about that because we know what comes with Atlantic storms, especially for the United States. But nonetheless, when we look at it from a historical standpoint, yes, we are behind schedule with our named storms here across the Atlantic. Now back closer to home, raging wildfires in Spokane continue to impact communities and first responders are trying to contain the flames. Fox 13 Seattle reporter AJ Haneve was on the ground in Spokane with a closer look.
0: We are in the Old Trails Fire area, the area that was impacted by that fire. And tragically, you're looking at the destruction of two people's homes. It's probably hard to tell as I was standing there, but right where I was standing was a home. Right next to it was another home. And then if you can see, just down the block is a home that seems to be untouched by the fire. That's because of the way this fire is moving. And there has been so many different conditions that these crews are dealing with. The wind picking up these embers and can take this fire from one place, and you will see no damage, no destruction. And then in a few hundred yards away, you'll see another home destroyed.
3: And so what we found is with this little bit of wind that's been picking up, the temperature is getting a little hotter, a little drier. We're seeing that it's challenging our lines. And that's why we still have a full suppression, full engagement on these fires with fire crews. We're not stepping back. We're not disengaging. We're going full in on this.
0: And one of the biggest things that these crews are dealing with is limited resources. They only had about 1,300 people on the ground fighting this fire. Thankfully, they just got a couple more hundred, so they're up to 1,500. But even that number is difficult because these are people who are leaving fires in California and coming straight here to Spokane. So they're not rested. They're not coming off of a good night's sleep. They're leaving one fire to fight another. And the headquarters here, the command post, is a high school. A lot of these guys who are working 12-hour shifts, 24-hour shifts, they're sleeping in tents. An amazing thing has been the community's support.
1: Continue to monitor that story there. But of course, with any weather here at Fox Weather, we want to see it. So if you see it, share it here with us. Make sure you scan that QR code there on your screen to upload any pictures or videos, and we'll be sure to share them here on RN Back on Air. Now, of course, we're going to take a quick break. We'll be right back after this.

0: Hey there, welcome into Fox Weather at Night. I'm meteorologist Kiana Lewis in for Ari Sarsalari tonight. A summery pattern, it is dominating the nation with heat and fires out west, while storms continue to drench those across the east. These storms rumbling across the Midwest also played out this morning across parts of Iowa. Heavy rain drenching the central parts of the state, and that's still ongoing as well. Now, we also have some smoke that's lingering across the West Coast as wildfires are still raging on. Thankfully, firefighters there are beginning to make some headway on the flames with a little window of favorable weather conditions. We'll talk about the forecast coming up. And a lot can change in a couple of hours. Wednesday morning in New York City, we were under bright and sunny skies. By the evening hours, clouds hovered over the skyline, and it made all the difference. More rain is on the way over the next couple of days, even leading to a flash flood impact for those across the I-95 corridor. This picture just wows me because I remember waking up Wednesday morning and looking outside like, it's going to be a beautiful day. And then the afternoon came and I said, never mind. So that's what we've been dealing with across parts of the East Coast, right? We've been looking at all these big opportunities for heavy rain that has been pouring in across the region. And unfortunately, that's going to be the case over the next couple of days. We look at all the moisture that's kind of funneling through a couple of different avenues that this is working its way in. High pressure's over the Atlantic. So that's leading to the Atlantic kind of pushing this moisture up the I-95 corridor. And then we also have some pushing in from the Gulf direction. And this cold front's also going to trigger all of that by the time we get into the weekend. So notice as we kind of look at the next couple of days here, multiple rounds of thunderstorms from west to east. The farther west you are, the more days you have in this, you know, rut of a weather pattern here. You look at Charleston, where each and every day, Mount Airy there in North Carolina, each and every day moving forward through the end of the weekend will feature some type of shower or thunderstorm. The closer we get to the I-95 corridor, we limit the days a bit. So notice that Saturday is going to be the big day for D.C. It looks like Friday may be a good day for some showers across parts of New York. And then back towards that closer to the front is where we watch showers kind of take shape across parts of the Northeast. Now, we look at the overall storm threat. As early as Thursday, we do have a level 1 out of 5 expected as that front kind of pushes through. This is for areas west of the I-95 corridor. And the farther south we get, that does include some pretty big cities there, too. You'll notice that Philadelphia is on the list, Baltimore, D.C. also. So some of the bigger cities the farther south we get. But overall, it's west. Central parts of PA, central parts of New York, back towards, say, the Appalachians is where we watch that pickup in storm activity kind of start. Thursday afternoon is where we really watch those storms take shape. They're going to be scattered in nature, so not a widespread threat that kind of pushes through. By the time we get into the afternoon, that diurnal heating, the daytime heating of the day, really adds instability to the atmosphere. So by the time we get around dinner time hours, we're watching more of those storms take shape to the south. And then we calm down through the overnight. We ramp it back up for Friday across the area, too. So really, it's a pattern throughout the day and into the evening hours that we watch continue to impact parts of the Northeast. Now back to the west, we've been watching this play out over the last couple of days, a wildfire disaster continuing to unfold, especially across Spokane, where firefighters are working around the clock to gain containment on 3 major fires. The fires have been burning and already burned more than 11,000 acres, destroying around 700 buildings and forcing nearly 67,000 people to evacuate. The good news here is that we have lighter winds, and that's been helping firefighters make some progress. But the bad news is that all of those lighter winds actually help the smoke stay contained closer to the surface. So that's been impacting a lot of the air quality. When we look at all the smoke going into, you know, the latter half of the week, it's very dense across the region. Washington down to about Oregon have the densest smoke, but it is also starting to spread to the east a bit, and that's something that we'll have to watch closely for cities like Missoula, back towards Bozeman, where we've been put in this moderate category for air quality. I wouldn't be surprised to see that kind of change over the next couple of days. We do have air quality alerts that are in place. Some new states have been added to this, including Colorado, where poor air quality has made its way that far south. So as we go through the next couple of days, please be mindful of where you are in this air quality alert kind of situation, as the poor air quality is going to be very, very apparent across the region. Smoke will continue to filter through Thursday and even into Friday. As we go into the weekend, notice that we kind of clear a lot of that smoke to the coast, and these winds continue to push this in this general direction. So you may be out towards, say, Wyoming, and you haven't felt any of the smoke just yet, but as we go through the next couple of days, that's going to be heading in your direction. We don't have any rain, so that's not going to help in terms of making some progress. We actually have quite the opposite. Dry conditions, hot temperatures that are going to keep things pretty active across the region. When we look at a lot of the big winds, most of them stay calm at least through Thursday. It's Friday where we start to see these winds pick up in nature. I'm watching Spokane very closely because that's going to be where we actually see winds start to pick up by the time we head into the weekend. So that can certainly be a big issue for those where we have the active wildfires across the region. And of course, this has been an ongoing thing through most of this week. While some residents have been able to go back home, others in the area are still under an evacuation order. Fox Weather meteorologist Craig Carrera has the very latest with the conditions.
1: Early morning hours.

0: each other, going to each other's homes. All of those homes are gone. Meantime, the homes in the backyard, well, they still stand. I walked to the end of this street, and the entire neighborhood behind us is also charred down to the ground. In the meantime, listen to what some people had to say when they heard that an arrest was made, and this was possibly human caused.
1: We had enough time to get out of the home, but as we just saw the black clouds coming, the black smoke coming, but we could not tell if it's near or, but we thought it's near, but we just didn't know if it's going to really affect us. So we kind of wound up time thinking maybe it's not coming until some people come and say, hey, you need to leave because you are really now in the fire zone and it's really close. And then that's when we just tried to pick what we could.
2: Sad, sick individual. You pity someone who would have that kind of a response or action that would knowingly cause. So he probably didn't know how much destruction would cause, right? But even just if it's a little bit, like, he must, yeah. Yeah, I just pity someone who might have a brain and a heart like that.
0: 37-year-old Aaron Farinacci was in court yesterday in front of a judge, the state of Washington versus Farinacci. The judge making sure that Farinacci understood his rights, also saying that he will be held on $1 million bond. If he makes bond, he is not to leave the county and not to communicate or approach any of the witnesses or victims listed in the probable cause affidavit if bond is posted. Farinacci will appear in court yet again tomorrow on the 6th at 3 p.m. for arraignment. We will continue to follow this story and developments here. In the meantime, containment, still an issue out here. And if you're wondering why, we do have a lot of high terrain in this location. Firefighters have to go in and put lines and perimeters around each fire, three burning within the Spokane area. Once they put those fire containment lines in place, they work to control the fire so that they don't jump the containment lines, and they work to put the fires out at that point. We're very close to the Spokane River here, and one of the problems that happened on Saturday with the stronger winds was that not only were those winds fanning a lot of those flames, the flames were actually jumping from top to top of the trees, something we call a crown fire. So they did see a lot of that on Saturday. They will work to put these fires out as we go through the end of the week into Friday, Saturday, and Sunday. We may see a few more of the gusts coming in out of the west through the Cascade Gaps. Could be anywhere from 20 to 30 miles per hour at that point. We'll continue to follow the latest from Spokane, Washington. Fox Weather meteorologist Craig Herrera.
3: And Fox Weather is your Hurricane HQ, and we're about a month away from the peak of the Atlantic hurricane season. Today, CSU updated their forecast for the Atlantic. El Nino continues to gain strength across the Pacific, and it's raising questions about just how strong it could become and what this means for the rest of the United States as we head into the fall. So let's kind of look at things because we are here in 2026 and we brought up some of the closest comparison in terms of previous Super El Nino years. At this point in time, 2026 is on the path to becoming the strongest El Nino ever recorded. So that's something that's very interesting, and that was released out of CSU's new update today. Want to kind of look at the equatorial Pacific, where we were watching this pool of water that just continued to warm over the last couple of months. And the thing is, it's leading the charts right now. It's about 2.16 degrees Celsius above some of the previous years, and it's still on track to continue to warm. So that says a lot about what we can start to experience looking later down the line, right? We're talking fall closer to the United States. We know that this has already impacted the Atlantic hurricane season. But once we get into the fall, what can we expect a little bit closer to home? Well, we could expect a setup similar to this, where we have upper level disturbance kind of parked over parts of the Northwest that lead to more opportunities of rain and snow, and also looking at quite the same back towards the East Coast. With a low just offshore. So that could lead to temperatures that are much cooler across the southeast and northeast, warmer back towards the Great Basin and the Pacific Northwest. It also could lead to quite the opposite or a flip of the switch when it comes to the precip, wetter across the West Coast and drier back towards the East Coast, the Ohio Valley, upper Midwest, and parts of New England. So if you're looking back down the line, maybe you're trying to plan something in the fall, September, October, November. These are the likelihoods that we will see more rain in some of the areas across the southeast, back towards the southwest, drier for the northern tier of the country. And everywhere in gray, you're actually sitting right around average at this point in time. Well, check out this. This is a shelf cloud that stretches across parts of Florida.

Pops of showers and storms have been popping up across the Sunshine State. It's very cool to see from a distance, but definitely not cool to get caught under. I've been under one of these. We'll be talking about the showers and all of the storms that are still aiming towards the Sunshine State after this quick break. Stay here with us.

0: Welcome back into Fox Weather at Night. Tropical moisture. Well, it's keeping showers and thunderstorms around the southeast going through at least the middle of the week and towards the end of the week, too. Slow-moving storms continue to drop heavy rain from this deep south across parts of the Carolinas. And we also have been dealing with the greatest flash flood threat centered across areas like Charleston, South Carolina. When we look back across the last couple of days, this is where we've been seeing a lot of that heavy rain right along the coastline here, down into Florida here, too. A lot of orange popping off the map, nearly a half a foot of rain in some areas. We also have had our fair share of a couple of flood reports as well as heavy rain reports talking about rain rates in some of these places. For an area like Virginia, we have seen 7 inches of rain reported in some areas like Victoria. We also look closer towards Norfolk, where we had a weather station that caught at least 3.7 inches of rain in a matter of hours. So it has been a really wet and soaking situation that has been unfolding across parts of the southeast and just the east coast in general. Next couple of days, that will continue to be the case right into the weekend. Notice that we have Atlanta in the threat as we go through at least Saturday. Asheville once again in that threat there too. And even out towards the Carolinas. As we time this out forward, you'll notice that we do stay dry through the overnight, going into at least the first half of Thursday and even Friday. We watch these rounds of showers kind of take shape. So as we go through the latter half of the week, there's a couple of spots that may dodge at least Thursday. For Atlanta, for example, Friday is going to be your main day of seeing severe storms. And then once we get into the weekend, some lingering showers may try to hang around across the area here, too. Want to take you back to the southwest, where this has been an area that has been dealing with massive dust storms. Looking at this image here sent in from a viewer, thanks for sending it over to us here. We had that massive dust storm that swept through the Phoenix area Monday night. Now, these storms in the desert southwest can kick up winds that may traverse hundreds of miles, and that's what's pushing all of this dust out across the region. So it definitely has been a big talker, so much so that that last dust storm that we saw here on Monday came in number 2 on the top 5 worst dust storms across the Phoenix area. So there was a lot of particular matter that got pushed into the air and impacted a lot of the air quality across the region. This is, for example, Monday evening, we looked pretty good. And then once we had that dust storm roll through, by the time we got into the midnight hours, overnight into Tuesday, we had at least hazardous, at least very unhealthy, but at the most hazardous because of that haboob that pushed through and all that dust that got kicked up, this dust out across the region. So it definitely has been a big talker, so much so that that last dust storm that we saw here on Monday came in number 2 on the top 5 worst dust storms across the Phoenix area. So there was a lot of particular matter that got pushed into the air and impacted a lot of the air quality across the region. This is, for example, Monday evening, we looked pretty good. And then once we had that dust storm roll through, by the time we got into the midnight hours, overnight into Tuesday, we had at least hazardous, at least very unhealthy, but at the most hazardous because of that haboob that pushed through and all that dust that got kicked up across the region. And it stayed that way for a while. Notice that as we got into at least the latter half of the morning, going through the afternoon, air quality was still severely impacted. It wasn't until about late Tuesday evening that we saw some type of improvement for Phoenix proper. So when we look at how we kind of categorize this, we talked about how that was a Category 5 dust storm. We only see a little over a handful of those since 2010 for Phoenix. So it just goes to show how significant that was. Now, we fast forward to now, and we're looking pretty good across parts of southwest or parts of the southwest parts of Arizona and southern parts of Arizona. But we do still have another chance of seeing storms, and that's what's going to lead to an opportunity for this to be pretty significant as we go into the next couple of days, right? Even into tomorrow, we could see these dust storms kind of kick up more of that, or at least these storms kind of kick up more of that dust across the region. And we may see a rinse and repeat of that by the time we get into Thursday evening, overnight into Friday as well. So next couple of days are going to be very interesting across parts of the region. Friday, for an area like Sierra Vista, we are going to likely see more thunderstorms across the region. It's Friday evening, so a lot of folks kind of letting their hair down, enjoying the first start of the weekend. I want you to keep a close eye to your radar and the Fox weather forecast going through the next couple of days. And it's really no rest for the West. We've been dealing with extreme temperatures across the region for days on end now. And once we get into the weekend, we're going to see it again. We have areas across the West that include California, Nevada, Arizona, that will have these heat alerts that remain in place going through the weekend. Several locations on pace to see their warmest year ever. So as we kind of look at that, here's a look at how we are and have been trending so far year to date. Las Vegas topping that list. We have another area like Phoenix that also is pretty high on the list too, about 5 degrees above where they typically would be for their average temperature year to date. Salt Lake City's on the list, as well as even areas like Wyoming. Cheyenne is on that list there too for over 4 degrees above where they typically would be. Now, we had a number of records broken yesterday. We're talking over at least 25, 26 to be exact. And this is a look at some of those areas, California, Nevada, New Mexico on that list. Going forward, we're going to continue to watch these heat alerts kind of stay in place. Heat advisories for parts of California. If you're nestled in between the Rockies and pushing into southern parts of, if you're nestled in between California and pushing into southern parts of Nevada, that's where we actually see that extreme heat warning in place. And that continues leading up into the Rockies there across parts of Utah as well. Now, on the other side, as you get over towards, say, New Mexico, we do have a couple of advisories still in place. Here's how things kind of play out. So triple digits are expected well into parts of Southern California and out towards Arizona. This is where we had those extreme heat warnings in place. As we go through Friday, we continue to watch this trend. Triple digits once again Friday, as well as even Saturday. Looking at Saturday, Phoenix gets into the 112. Back towards Bakersfield, we're in 108. Las Vegas at 112 too. So these could be some record-breaking temperatures that we watch kind of play out. On average, for Phoenix, this may not be too off. On average, you're sitting at around 106. We look at 112 by the time we get into the weekend, so that is very hot. But you do get closer to that average and even slightly below it by the time we get into next week. So some relief is on the way. It's not major relief, but it certainly is some. Las Vegas, that's a bit of a different story. 104 is typically your average. You get into the 112 once again into Saturday, so that's going to be another big day for you. Get closer to average by the time we get into next week as well. And that high pressure system tries to maneuver just a bit. Now, August, we know it's summertime, so we're not surprised to see these temperatures above average, but we're breaking records left and right. Every single day, there's a new record up across the board. And if we look deeper into the month, we are trending to see likely above average and very likely above average across parts of the southeast and back towards the southern plains once again. So it does look like for the West Coast hanging on to the southern half of the country, we stay warm. We get slightly below average in some of these areas far to the north. Anywhere in between Chicago, New York, you might actually sit right around average for the month of August. And we've been covering the terrible news wildfires in Spokane, Washington have unfolded. 700 structures were destroyed, and residents who lost their homes are coming back to ruins. Fox Weather's Ian Oliver spoke with Spokane resident Valerie White on how she lost her home to some of the flames.
1: It was around noon when we saw that the fire got started and was heading toward our direction. Just about a week and a half ago, there was another fire in a similar area, and it was put out really quickly. So we assumed, you know, they'll get it. The airplanes were already on it. The helicopters were already on it, getting water and fire retardant and everything down. So we were just doing our chores, had the boys cleaning up the yard. I have three, my oldest son is 20, lives with us, and then my 17 and 15 year old, just doing normal Saturday things. And it started really hitting probably around 1 o'clock. I sat down at the kitchen table and put together a list of everything we needed. Mm-hmm. Important documents, dog crates, dog food, medications, a couple changes of clothing for each of us, family photo albums. I put together a tote. I emptied a tote so that we could put all of those, you know, as much as we could in that tote to take with us. We had our two vehicles, so we were able to fit everything in the two vehicles. And then right, it hit like a level two. And that's when we were like, okay, boys, get your bags together. My two oldest boys were so smart. They're like, we're taking pictures of everything in our rooms.
2: Smart.
1: Yeah. And they all worked so well together. They weren't like my whole family just you think you're a team and then your whole family just comes together and mobilizes and makes sure you have what you need. And it was wonderful.
2: Valerie, it's emotional to hear you say all that, but you're describing what you did is all of the right things. Your family had the plan for a worst case scenario. And it's interesting to hear you talk about the first part of your Saturday like it was a regular day, because yes, this is part of life. When you have fire danger, you need to be prepared, as you were. I know you went over, you told your neighbors, right? At what point in the neighborhood did that change, where you said this is going from the threat of a fire to an incredibly serious situation?
1: Yeah, it was probably like 2. We had packed up our car. We were starting to pack up our cars and get everything to the cars. And many of our other neighbors in our cul-de-sac were already outside packing their vehicles. And we have 2 elderly neighbors' homes directly across the street. And our one neighbor, Kay, her daughter was there getting her out, and they were packing their car. But we didn't see anything from the neighbors on the other side, the couple with their, I think, have 5 or 6 dogs. And we were like, we got to go check on them. So my husband went over and knocked on the door and said, "Are you guys getting out? Are you getting out?" And they were like, "Wait, there's a wildfire?" They had no idea what was going on.
2: Wow.
1: And it gives me chills right now. And they were like, "Well, Kyle," my husband goes, "Yeah, you guys need to get out. You need to get out right now. You need to be getting ready to go."
0: A remarkable story to tell. Now, these before and after images help tell the story even more of what Valerie Wright was mentioning and others there were experiencing as well. An entire stretch of the Spokane neighborhood that was completely transformed from the wildfires as they swept through. This is an after look at all of that. You can see how dry and some of these homes are reduced to rubble, and it kind of gives you an idea of where these homes were, because you have the pools that are still there, but everything around it has been decimated. That was the case through a number of different neighborhoods here. This is another one where we look back into June, look at this, and you can see all the greenery, right? All of the trees, all of the homes with the roofs on top of them. An aftermath just shows that line here of the retardant that's in place, and then everything around it completely reduced to rubble. So definitely some scary scenes there across the East Coast. Now, we also saw several fires break out across the West for those across the Southwest. Looking at this here, we're going to break down what is actually playing out here, because this is a wildfire that also produced a pyrocumulus.

0: for your free quote. 800-641-5110.
1: I'm Brian Norcross with a Hurricane HQ Minute, looking back on Hurricane Harvey, which made its first landfall in the U.S. on the evening of August 25th, 2017. Harvey produced the most rainfall ever measured in the tropical system in the United States. About 5 feet of rain fell in Nederland, Texas. A steadily strengthening tropical storm was forecast up to landfall, but Harvey found a patch of extra warm water and exploded into a Category 4. And another concern was developing. Harvey was forecast to stall once it moved inland. Friday night, Hurricane Harvey made landfall near the town of Rockport, Texas, with peak winds estimated at 130 miles per hour. As Harvey's winds were ripping across the coastal areas north of Corpus Christi, the flooding concern from days of heavy rain across southeast Texas, including Metro Houston, was increasing. But nobody imagined the stunning rainfall that overwhelmed Houston's flood control systems. The initial forecast of 20 inches of rain seemed like a lot, until the forecast was increased to 40 inches and finally 50. For 5 days, the water poured from the sky, peaking at over 6 inches an hour. Over 300,000 homes and businesses were flooded, and an estimated 500,000 cars as well. The bill from Harvey is only behind Katrina, with damages totaling over $150 billion in modern dollars. And most of the damage came when Harvey was only a tropical storm.
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3: Welcome back into Fox Weather at Night. Communities that just saw major flooding are in the forecast to see repeated thunderstorms once again. The Northeast, get ready. The Mid-Atlantic, you too. 2 to 3 inches of rain is possible across parts of the East. As we get into this weekend, we could see some of this sweeping across that I-95 corridor. Here is the source of it all, right? Those PWATs, that precipitable water that is in the atmosphere being pulled from so many different directions. We have a high pressure off the coast of the East, and that is going to be dragging that in from the Atlantic. We also watch some of this move in from the Gulf. Then we have this cold front that's going to sweep through and kind of trigger some of that back from the West as well. So all of this moisture gets consolidated, and that front kind of pushes through, triggering some of these showers and storms as early as Friday and even taking you through the majority of the weekend for some locations. D.C. Saturday is going to be your big day. Charleston, you actually continue to see showers and storms each and every day of the weekend. If you're a little bit farther to the east, New York City, for example, you may actually luck out Saturday and Sunday. We'll see how that kind of pans out as that front kind of moves through. But going through the latter half of the week, here's a look at how things kind of pan out. We have the severe weather threat of 1 out of 5. It's going to be for areas about west of that I-95 corridor. We do have some big cities that are in this, though. So Baltimore, close to D.C., as well as even Philadelphia, you're on the leading edge. And then once we head to the north, it kind of pivots a little bit farther like this. So we watch areas like Binghamton, Kingston, back towards Albany on the northern end of that too. Now, timing this out, we could see storms on Thursday. Some of them could be severe, well down towards the southeast. It's by the time we get into about Friday that we watch these storms kind of sweep through in that zone that we talked about. So back towards West Virginia, say areas west of the Appalachians, Friday afternoon, likely skipping into Saturday morning for some places. We may get lucky to the north as New York City, you kind of miss out on some of those showers and storms. They'll be scattered to the south as well. And then we kind of wrap this up by the time we get into about early Sunday. Now I want to take you all the way back towards the West Coast, where we've been dealing with quite the opposite of rain. We have wildfires that have continued to unfold across parts of Spokane. Firefighters have been working around the clock. They have been gaining some containment on these three major fires, but the fires are still burning and have already burned more than 11,000 acres. They've destroyed hundreds of homes and also have forced evacuations to nearly 67,000 people across the region. So while we weather-wise have been looking much better, we look at an area like Mount Rainier, where we still have that haze over the sky. That's a part of the story that is still ongoing, right? Along with the fact that we have lighter winds, a lot of that smoke got trapped at the surface. So a lot of the sky looks very hazy, right? And it may even be uncomfortable in a lot of these places, too. The AQI across the region happens to actually be in the unhealthy category. Now, here's a look at the smoke forecast, because all of that smoke is still hanging on across the region. You'll watch it as it kind of spreads out and fans out for areas back towards, say, Idaho, now moving into Montana, as far east as Montana. And it has been very dense across Washington and Oregon. That's where most of these fires actually have been pretty active so far, especially when it comes to the fires up towards Spokane. We continue to see at least these air quality alerts in place through Friday. Would not be surprised if a lot of them get extended. As long as those fires are burning, as long as we have hot temperatures, and as long as we continue to also have an opportunity for dry air, that is going to be where we watch a lot of the smoke continue to spread. So that's going to be a big issue. We don't have much in the way of rain the next 10 days or so. We continue to see really dry conditions, and that's going to be something that really doesn't help when you come to trying to make progress with some of these fires. When we look at the wind forecast, we continue to see lighter winds, though. So that's a good part of the story. The fact that these winds do remain light, at least through about Thursday, they start to pick up in some areas well off towards, say, the central parts of Washington. So Spokane, you're not dealing with those significant fires, but it's the direction of these winds. You're not dealing with significant winds, but it's the direction of these winds that may keep things kind of interesting going into the latter half of the week. We'll watch the winds start to pick up by the time we get into Friday for an area like Spokane where those active wildfires are still burning. And that continues to be the case through the end of the weekend. Really dry conditions, though. Notice that if you're along the coastline and out towards, say, the west of the mountains, you're dealing with much better conditions than those who are east of the mountains. The dry conditions keep things very, dry, and unfortunately fight for the fire is going to be very hard over the next couple of days. But we'll keep a close eye on it here at Fox Weather. Now, I want to show you something else that's been pretty cool. Intense wildfires have erupted not just in the Northwest, but also in states like Utah. Fox Weather storm tracker Mark Suddeth caught this fire generating a pyrocumulus. That is a type of cloud, and in even some cases, thunderstorms that develop right directly above an intense wildfire. You can see it kind of play out here as you can see the lighter shading of that cloud kind of taking shape, that whiteness. That's the actual cloud that's moving in place on top of that smoke plume. So it's these enormous heat that kind of acts as the engine, if you will, and it rapidly lifts all of this hot air and smoke across the region. And we deal with something that we call here a pyrocumulus cloud, or even a thunderstorm that kind of takes shape. This is how it kind of works out. So we have all of these large wildfires across the West, and it typically happens earlier in the summer and takes us right into the fall, as that's where we're really dry through the summertime. We got all of that heat that I talked about continuing to rise, and it rises and rises and rises, and it acts as a big super updraft. So once we get to a certain feet in the atmosphere, about 1,000 feet in the atmosphere, we watch all of that kind of get created into a thunderstorm of its own, and we have to watch for that, elevated part of this story, too. You have that hot air that kind of condenses, the storm cloud starts to build higher up than the fire in itself, and we watch those pyrocumulus clouds or pyrocumulonimbus clouds kind of take shape. We could also see lightning out of this, too, so that's that added layer of concern that kind of takes shape here. But here's another gorgeous look at it here. You can really see the difference of that smoke and then the clouds building behind it. So very interesting stuff to see. Now, wildfires do create pyrocumulus clouds and other atmospheric impacts too. Fox Weather's Bob Van Dillon and Jane Minar, they had a chance to speak with the Naval Research Laboratory meteorologist, Dr. David Peterson, with more detail. Take a listen.
4: We know that large and intense wildfires tend to generate their own weather in the form of these clouds, but we're working actively to understand how hot, how intense. And so we have aircraft and other measurements available now to sort of get at that. And along with that, we are very much interested in how high the smoke can reach into the atmosphere. We often use the analogy that these fire-generated storms are similar to either a giant chimney in the atmosphere or even a volcanic eruption.
5: Mm-hmm. So we look at some of these clouds, and Doctor, I saw a huge pyrocumulonimbus cloud that was out there in the panhandle of Florida when they burned all the logs at once that were taken out by Hurricane Michael, and it looked like a mushroom cloud it was building. What is that cloud actually made up of?
4: So you can think of this, as I said, it's like a chimney effect. So the smoke that's being released by the wildfire is fed up through the warm updraft. Mm-hmm. And if the atmosphere condition above it is suitable, so there's some moisture and instability, a cloud can form on top of that plume. We call that a pyrocumulus. And if it keeps growing deeper into the atmosphere, then we have the pyrocumulonimbus, or the true fire-generated storm, that can create hazards near the ground for the firefighting effort. We can trigger lightning, ignite new fires, and we can also push smoke really high.
6: You mentioned flying into the environment. So you take aircraft as part of the Inspire study, right? You know, and you fly into these clouds. I'm thinking of our hurricane hunters, right? So you go out there, and I'm assuming you're kind of looking at the environment. You're seeing, you know, could we get a pyrocumulus cloud to develop with this fire? What type of measurements are you taking? Water vapor, smoke? I have to imagine those are two critical things.
4: So you can think of this as a really well-organized storm chase with both ground and aircraft. Hmm. So we have one aircraft based in Montana that flies really high in the atmosphere. You can think of it as a steerable satellite that makes rapid overpasses over a fire and looks at fire itself and the plume dynamics, that sort of thing. The aircraft we have here in Colorado will actually fly into the tops of these fire-generated clouds, measuring how the cloud changes as it's filled with smoke and how the smoke changes as it's exhausted downwind. There's also a ground team that'll have truck-mounted radar and LIDAR up close to these fires inside the fire line. And we have a huge forecasting effort here to help us determine when and where we should sample.
5: So we're looking at the pictures right now, and they are fascinating from the plane. Have you actually gone in a plane, David?
4: So this is, you're seeing pictures right now from the flight, one of the flights we just executed over the past week. Mm-hmm. One of them was into the tops of some of these smaller pyrocumulus clouds like you're seeing now.
5: Yeah.
4: And a later flight just this week was in sort of the exhaust phase of a PyroCB in Utah that pushed smoke up to 43,000 feet. And we were sampling that a day later over New Mexico.
5: Oh, wow. So I'm trying to think, because I know this is rising air that's way quicker than a diurnal daytime heating type of thing. What kind of turbulence are you guys hitting when you hit into that updraft?
4: So we don't penetrate the core of the updraft, but if you can imagine in the tops of these clouds, it's like if you were passing through a typical cumulus cloud, but now it's filled with smoke. So it's just extremely dark when you get in there. And you get a whiff of smoke as you pass through it. It's really hard to describe other than just dark. And it's a whole new world up there.
3: Pretty cool stuff. Well, we'll continue to watch that closely. But Fox Weather, we're also watching another thing where your Hurricane HQ El Nino is bullying the Atlantic. Today, the CSU update for the forecast for the basin. We'll have the latest on that.

0: All right, welcome back into Fox Weather at Night. We take you down to the southeast where tropical moisture is keeping the showers and thunderstorms going across the region. That's going to be the case well into at least the end of the week. Slow-moving storms have been dropping heavy rain, and you're looking at some of the flooding that has been playing out here. Just collecting along the roadways, getting pushed out by those vehicles. We've seen over the last couple of days several inches of rain. We're talking at least a half a foot in some of these areas. For areas like Charleston, and back towards, say, North Carolina, we have definitely seen the heaviest of the rain there, that deep moisture just hanging off the coastline and bringing in a lot of the heavier showers. We've had a fair share of flood reports as well as even rain reports. When we get close to some of these here in Virginia, there's some pretty interesting rain reports that have come through so far. Victoria, for example, we had a report of over 7 inches of rain that fell within a 24-hour span. You look back towards Beach here, where we were really close to 5 inches, and down towards about Hobson, we had a personal weather station here that reported 3.7 inches of rain in a short amount of time. So that just goes to say a lot. Now, with all that rain that has already fallen, we're now looking at another threat of flooding through the next couple of days. We watch as an area like the southeast remains in this flood risk, not only for one, but 2 days, Thursday and into Saturday, a level 1 out of 4. Watching these storms closely, they start to really pick up by the time we get into Thursday afternoon and evening. So that's where we could see the bulk of the storms kind of taking shape. We calm down by Friday morning, and then once again, that surge of moisture wraps right back up into the weekend. So here's a look at how things kind of play out for Atlanta. Thunderstorms for Thursday, quiet for Friday, rain hanging around as we head into early Saturday. I want to talk about another big part of the story here at Fox Weather that we've been watching pretty closely as your Hurricane HQ heading down to the Gulf and out towards the Atlantic Basin, where they have been really quiet. Fox Weather hurricane specialist Brian Norcross, he broke down the Colorado State University's newest and newly released hurricane outlook and what it could mean for the rest of the season. Take a listen.
1: Well, we're seeing a very quiet Atlantic Basin for a variety of reasons. And, normally in early August, it's quiet. Normally, things don't ramp up until the middle of August into later August. But the net-net of this season looks like it's going to be relatively quiet. You see their forecast in April was 13 and then down to 9. But that doesn't really mean a difference in the idea of what is going to happen this season, because the idea was that El Nino was going to keep the numbers lower. That's why they went with 13, but the confidence wasn't there. Now the confidence is very high that we're going to have a very strong El Nino, and strong El Ninos just lower the amount of activity in the Atlantic. All right, so here's the whole question. It comes down to how warm is this box going to be? How long is the ocean, warm is the ocean going to be here south of Hawaii in that box? And here's the thing, is that that box is just a symptom of this overall pattern in the ocean and the atmosphere all around the world. It's just a convenient place to measure how what's going on with this weather pattern. When that box is warm, all kinds of other things happen, including the Atlantic gets suppressed. We also have drought conditions in various parts of the world. We have enhanced rain in other parts. We have unusual temperatures in other parts, all related to a certain pattern that takes over that we call El Nino. So that this is just a convenient place for us to measure it. And indeed, the water here is getting very, very warm, and the computers that forecast this kind of thing are forecasting up here in this very warm category right in here. So that's going to mean, if that really happens, that's going to mean that these things are very likely to occur all around the world, the things that happen with strong El Ninos, including the suppression of storm activity. If you notice, it's up in this 3-degree range here. I didn't draw that very well, but you can see it's near the 3. Well, anything over a 2 is a so-called super El Nino, or technically the right term is very strong, and that means that these effects are essentially always significant around the world. So here's the big one in terms of suppressing activity in the Caribbean. There you can see the reds and yellows and all. Now notice that's at the high end of our scale here. So strong upper level winds means that any tropical systems that come in there are not able to develop. That means generally drought conditions, as a matter of fact, across the Caribbean, which can be a significant problem for the islands there. And notice that these winds kind of continue all the way out to here right now, and later on they're probably more like down in here. So that means as systems come off Africa, they run into those winds and they can't develop. It's kind of running a gauntlet for a system to get farther north. Now right now, we also have out there dust. And we have a big dust flume here that's coming off of Africa and is spreading on to the west. When we look at the next few days, there it goes, spreading over to the Caribbean. Some of it next week may make it here into Florida, as a matter of fact. So that's holding back any kind of activity right now.
0: Now, the Atlantic is still a little too hostile. You heard Brian mention that for tropical development, but these storms are still stirring up out towards the Pacific. And even closer to home, we've got our eyes on three areas that we're watching in the Eastern Pacific. But I do want to take you even farther from there. The Western Pacific, where we're still looking at Typhoon Dolphin that is charging towards China. Looking at all of what's happening in the Western Pacific, this has been an area that we know had the potential to really get going with a lot of the storms. We have an invest there, a Kujera that we're watching closely. But Dolphin has been the highlighted storm. And as we look through the latter half of this week, we will likely see some type of landfall there in China. We'll have to watch areas like Shanghai really closely for those impacts, as this is going to be coming in hot. Right now, we still have winds that are up to 90 miles per hour. And then by the time we get into Monday, we'll be dropping down to about 40, which is still pretty significant for a coastline. Now, we talked about the Eastern Pacific, where we had those three areas that we're watching pretty closely at this moment in time. Although the Pacific is still very warm and has been very active so far this season, all of these areas are pretty low in terms of development. And one is just to the south of Hawaii. We'll see how that kind of plays out. But again, 20% chance very early in its development. The thing here that is working in its favor is that we do have really warm sea surface temperatures, as I mentioned. So that is actually going to fuel any type of storm if it gets itself into a nice pocket where we have very limited hostile winds. We have the warm waters. And again, we're watching anything that kind of clears the coast for these to kind of continue to progress. So we'll keep a close eye on the EPAC. Atlantic has got nothing going on. We are looking at 0% of development over the next 7 days. We're not complaining about that, but you heard Brian mention there are a couple of caveats for the Caribbean that may lead to some drought conditions, so we'll have to keep a close eye on that subsidiary of what's playing out here. Here's what's really happening across the Atlantic. We have the hostile upper-level winds. We have the Saharan dust that's a big player in terms of limiting development, and also the warm sea surface temperatures. So as we kind of look at how things play out, the Caribbean has been dealing with hostile winds. That is going to continue to be the big issue, especially along the Caribbean Sea. And then moving into the Atlantic, we watch that pick up there by the end of next week as well. Here's a look at the dust, though. So that's been a big player on the far off eastern side of the Atlantic that has been limiting any type of development. Anything that comes off of the African coastline runs right into that dust and it snuffs it out quickly. And the other thing that we're watching here is that although parts of the western Atlantic remain pretty warm, eastern Atlantic, where we would see a lot of these storms kind of develop, it's still pretty much on the cooler side. So not looking at anything kind of really moving in. When we look at the tropical threat, it is very low next week. We watch this through at least the end of the week. Again, that low chance, but we have all of those negative parameters that are still in place. So we'll see how things kind of play out moving forward. When we look at the ensembles, they do have a pretty aggressive push at some type of weak tropical disturbance that wants to roll off of Africa's coastline. We'll see, as I mentioned, with the dust, with the warm sea, with the cooler sea surface temperatures, as well as the hostile winds, how well that will develop in an environment like that. And we still have plenty of time to kind of track that out. Now, typically, we would be well beyond our C-named storm and even getting close to that D-named storm by the time next week rolls around. We've only had A and B, Arthur and Bertha. So we're a little bit behind schedule. I don't think anyone's complaining about that because we know what comes with Atlantic storms, especially for the United States. But nonetheless, when we look at it from a historical standpoint, yes, we are behind schedule with our named storms here across the Atlantic. Now back closer to home, raging wildfires in Spokane continue to impact communities and first responders are trying to contain the flames. Fox 13 Seattle reporter AJ Haneve was on the ground in Spokane with a closer look.
2: We are in the Old Trails fire area, the area that was impacted by that fire. And tragically, you're looking at the destruction of two people's homes. It's probably hard to tell as I was standing there, but right where I was standing was a home. Right next to it was another home. And then if you can see, Just down the block is a home that seems to be untouched by the fire. That's because of the way this fire is moving, and there has been so many different conditions that these crews are dealing with. The wind picking up these embers and can take this fire from one place, and you will see no damage, no destruction. And then in a few hundred yards away, you'll see another home destroyed.
3: And so what we found is with this little bit of wind that's been picking up, the temperature is getting a little hotter, a little drier. We're seeing that it's challenging our lines. And that's why we still have a full suppression, full engagement on these fires with fire crews. We're not stepping back. We're not disengaging. We're going full in on this.
2: And one of the biggest things that these crews are dealing with is limited resources. They only had about 1,300 people on the ground fighting this fire. Thankfully, they just got a couple more hundred, so they're up to 1,500. But even that number is difficult because these are people who are leaving fires in California and coming straight here to Spokane. So they're not rested. They're not coming off of a good night's sleep. They're leaving one fire to fight another. And the headquarters here, the command post, is a high school. A lot of these guys who are working 12-hour shifts, 24-hour shifts, they're sleeping in tents. An amazing thing has been the community's support.
0: Continue to monitor that story there. But, of course, with any weather here at Fox Weather, we want to see it. So if you see it, share it here with us. Make sure you scan that QR code there on your screen to upload any pictures or videos, and we'll be sure to share them here on RN Back on Air. Now, of course, we're going to take a quick break. We'll be right back after this.

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2: Hey there, welcome into Fox Weather at Night. I'm meteorologist Kiana Lewis in for Ari Sarsalari tonight. A summery pattern, it is dominating the nation with heat and fires out west, while storms continue to drench those across the east. These storms rumbling across the Midwest also played out this morning across parts of Iowa. Heavy rain drenching the central parts of the state, and that's still ongoing as well. Now, we also have some smoke that's lingering across the West Coast as wildfires are still raging on. Thankfully, firefighters there are beginning to make some headway on the flames with a little window of favorable weather conditions. We'll talk about the forecast coming up. And a lot can change in a couple of hours. Wednesday morning in New York City, we were under bright and sunny skies. By the evening hours, clouds hovered over the skyline, and it made all the difference. More rain is on the way over the next couple of days, even leading to a flash flood impact for those across the I-95 corridor. This picture just wows me because I remember waking up Wednesday morning and looking outside like, it's going to be a beautiful day. And then the afternoon came and I said, never mind. So that's what we've been dealing with across parts of the East Coast, right? We've been looking at all these big opportunities for heavy rain that has been pouring in across the region. And unfortunately, that's going to be the case over the next couple of days. We look at all the moisture that's kind of funneling through a couple of different avenues that this is working its way in. High pressure's over the Atlantic. So that's leading to the Atlantic kind of pushing this moisture up the I-95 corridor. And then we also have some pushing in from the Gulf direction. And this cold front's also going to trigger all of that by the time we get into the weekend. So notice as we kind of look at the next couple of days here, multiple rounds of thunderstorms from west to east. The farther west you are, the more days you have in this, you know, rut of a weather pattern here. You look at Charleston, where each and every day, Mount Airy there in North Carolina, each and every day moving forward through the end of the weekend will feature some type of shower or thunderstorm. The closer we get to the I-95 corridor, we limit the days a bit. So notice that Saturday is going to be the big day for D.C. It looks like Friday may be a good day for some showers across parts of New York. And then back towards that closer to the front is where we watch showers kind of take shape across parts of the Northeast. Now, we look at the overall storm threat as early as Thursday. We do have a level 1 out of 5 expected as that front kind of pushes through. This is for areas west of the I-95 corridor. And the farther south we get, that does include some pretty big cities there, too. You'll notice that Philadelphia is on the list, Baltimore, D.C. also. So some of the bigger cities, the farther south we get. But overall, it's west. Central parts of PA, central parts of New York, back towards, say, the Appalachians is where we watch that pickup in storm activity kind of start. Thursday afternoon is where we really watch those storms take shape. They're going to be scattered in nature, so not a widespread threat that kind of pushes through. By the time we get into the afternoon, that diurnal heating, the daytime heating of the day, really adds instability to the atmosphere. So by the time we get around dinner time hours, we're watching more of those storms take shape to the south. And then we calm down through the overnight. We ramp it back up for Friday across the area, too. So really, it's a pattern throughout the day and into the evening hours that we watch continue to impact parts of the Northeast. Now back to the west, we've been watching this play out over the last couple of days, a wildfire disaster continuing to unfold, especially across Spokane, where firefighters are working around the clock to gain containment on 3 major fires. The fires have been burning and already burned more than 11,000 acres, destroying around 700 buildings and forcing nearly 67,000 people to evacuate. The good news here is that we have lighter winds, and that's been helping firefighters make some progress. But the bad news is that all of those lighter winds actually help the smoke stay contained closer to the surface. So that's been impacting a lot of the air quality. When we look at all the smoke going into, you know, the latter half of the week, it's very dense across the region. Washington down to about Oregon have the densest smoke, but it is also starting to spread to the east a bit. And that's something that we'll have to watch closely for cities like Missoula back towards Bozeman, where we've been put in this moderate category for air quality. I wouldn't be surprised to see that kind of change over the next couple of days. We do have air quality alerts that are in place. Some new states have been added to this, including Colorado, where poor air quality has made its way that far south. So as we go through the next couple of days, please be mindful of where you are in this air quality alert kind of situation, as the poor air quality is going to be very, very apparent across the region. Smoke will continue to filter through Thursday and even into Friday. As we go into the weekend, notice that we kind of clear a lot of that smoke to the coast, and these winds continue to push this in this general direction. So you may be out towards, say, Wyoming, and you haven't felt any of the smoke just yet, but as we go through the next couple of days, that's going to be heading in your direction. We don't have any rain, so that's not going to help in terms of making some progress. We actually have quite the opposite. Dry conditions, hot temperatures that are going to keep things pretty active across the region. When we look at a lot of the big winds, most of them stay calm at least through Thursday. It's Friday where we start to see these winds pick up in nature. I'm watching Spokane very closely because that's going to be where we actually see winds start to pick up by the time we head into the weekend. So that can certainly be a big issue for those where we have the active wildfires across the region. And of course, this has been an ongoing thing through most of this week. While some residents have been able to go back home, others in the area are still under an evacuation order. Fox Weather meteorologist Craig Ferreira has the very latest with the conditions.
0: Early morning hours, every morning, we've had a little more relative humidity here during the afternoon. Temperatures warming up into the 90s, but it is very dry. The lack of wind has helped out. In the meantime, we have been blocked off from the neighborhoods just a block away. The area is still under level 3 mandatory evacuations. The Spokane Police and the Washington National Guard keeping folks out, saying it's just too dangerous at this point.

0: fire zone, and it's really close. And then that's when we just try to pick what we could.
1: Sad, sick individual. I pity someone who would have that kind of a response or action that would knowingly cause. See, he probably didn't know how much destruction would cause, right? But even just if it's a little bit, like, he must, yeah. Yeah, I just pity someone who might have a brain and a heart like that.
2: 37-year-old Aaron Farinacci was in court yesterday in front of a judge, the state of Washington versus Farinacci. The judge making sure that Farinacci understood his rights, also saying that he will be held on $1 million bond. If he makes bond, he is not to leave the county and not to communicate or approach any of the witnesses or victims listed in the probable cause affidavit if bond is posted. Farinacci will appear in court yet again tomorrow on the 6th at 3 p.m. for arraignment. We will continue to follow this story and developments here. In the meantime, containment, still an issue out here. And if you're wondering why, we do have a lot of high terrain in this location. Firefighters have to go in and put lines and perimeters around each fire, three burning within the Spokane area. Once they put those fire containment lines in place, they work to control the fire so that they don't jump the containment lines, and they work to put the fires out at that point. We're very close to the Spokane River here, and one of the problems that happened on Saturday with the stronger winds was that not only were those winds fanning a lot of those flames, the flames were actually jumping from top to top of the trees, something we call a crown fire. So they did see a lot of that on Saturday. They will work to put these fires out as we go through the end of the week into Friday, Saturday, and Sunday. We may see a few more of the gusts coming in out of the west through the Cascade Gaps. Could be anywhere from 20 to 30 miles per hour at that point. We'll continue to follow the latest from Spokane, Washington. Fox Weather meteorologist Craig Herrera.
3: And Fox Weather is your Hurricane HQ, and we're about a month away from the peak of the Atlantic hurricane season. Today, CSU updated their forecast for the Atlantic. El Niño continues to gain strength across the Pacific, and it's raising questions about just how strong it could become and what this means for the rest of the United States as we head into the fall. So let's kind of look at things, because we are here in 2026, and we brought up some of the closest comparison in terms of previous super El Niño years. At this point in time, 2026 is on the path to becoming the strongest El Niño ever recorded. So that's something that's very interesting, and that was released out of CSU's new update today. Want to kind of look at the equatorial Pacific, where we were watching this pool of water that just continued to warm over the last couple of months. And the thing is, it's leading the charts right now. It's about 2.16 degrees Celsius above some of the previous years, and it's still on track to continue to warm. So that says a lot about what we can start to experience looking later down the line, right? We're talking fall, closer to the United States. We know that this has already impacted the Atlantic hurricane season. But once we get into the fall, what can we expect a little bit closer to home? Well, we could expect a setup similar to this, where we have upper level disturbance kind of parked over parts of the Northwest that lead to more opportunities of rain and snow. And also looking at quite the same back towards the East Coast, with the low just offshore. So that could lead to temperatures that are much cooler across the southeast and northeast, warmer back towards the Great Basin in the Pacific Northwest. It also could lead to quite the opposite, or a flip of the switch when it comes to the precip, wetter across the West Coast and drier back towards the East Coast, the Ohio Valley, upper Midwest, and parts of New England. So if you're looking back down the line, maybe you're trying to plan something in the fall, September, October, November, these are the likelihoods that we will see more rain in some of the areas across the southeast, back towards the southwest, drier for the northern tier of the country, and everywhere in gray, you're actually sitting right around average at this point in time. Well, check out this. This is a shelf cloud that stretches across parts of Florida, and pops of showers and storms have been popping up across the Sunshine State. It's very cool to see from a distance, but definitely not cool to get caught under. I've been under one of these. We'll be talking about the showers and all of the storms that are still aiming towards the Sunshine State after this quick break. Stay here with us.

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1: Welcome back into Fox Weather at Night. Tropical moisture. Well, it's keeping showers and thunderstorms around the southeast going through at least the middle of the week and towards the end of the week, too. Slow-moving storms continue to drop heavy rain from this deep south across parts of the Carolinas. And we also have been dealing with the greatest flash flood threat centered across areas like Charleston, South Carolina. When we look back across the last couple of days, this is where we've been seeing a lot of that heavy rain right along the coastline here, down into Florida here too. A lot of orange popping off the map, nearly a half a foot of rain in some areas. We also have had our fair share of a couple of flood reports as well as heavy rain reports talking about rain rates in some of these places. For an area like Virginia, we have seen 7 inches of rain reported in some areas like Victoria. We also look closer towards Norfolk, where we had a weather station that caught at least 3.7 inches of rain in a matter of hours. So it has been a really wet and soaking situation that has been unfolding across parts of the southeast and just the east coast in general. Next couple of days, that will continue to be the case right into the weekend. Notice that we have Atlanta in the threat as we go through at least Saturday. Asheville once again in that threat there too. Carolina. As we time this out forward, you'll notice that we do stay dry through the overnight going into at least the first half of Thursday and even Friday. We watch these rounds of showers kind of take shape. So as we go through the latter half of the week, there's a couple of spots that may dodge at least Thursday. For Atlanta, for example, Friday is going to be your main day of seeing severe storms. And then once we get into the weekend, some lingering showers may try to hang around across the area here too. Want to take you back to the southwest, where this has been an area that has been dealing with massive dust storms. Looking at this image here sent in from a viewer, thanks for sending it over to us here, we had that massive dust storm that swept through the Phoenix area Monday night. Now, these storms in the desert southwest can kick up winds that may traverse hundreds of miles, and that's what's pushing all of this dust out across the region. So it definitely has been a big talker, so much so that that last dust storm that we saw here on Monday came in number 2 on the top 5 worst dust storms across the Phoenix area. So there was a lot of particular matter that got pushed into the air and impacted a lot of the air quality across the region. This is, for example, Monday evening, we looked pretty good. And then once we had that dust storm roll through, by the time we got into the midnight hours, overnight into Tuesday, we had at least hazardous, at least very unhealthy, but at the most hazardous because of that haboob that pushed through and all that dust that got kicked up across the region. And it stayed that way for a while. Notice that as we got into at least the latter half of the morning going through the afternoon, air quality was still severely impacted. It wasn't until about late Tuesday evening that we saw some type of improvement for Phoenix proper. So when we look at how we kind of categorize this, we talked about how that was a category 5 dust storm. We only see a little over a handful of those since 2010 for Phoenix. So it just goes to show how significant that was. Now we fast forward to now, and we're looking pretty good across parts of southwest or parts of the southwest parts of Arizona and southern parts of Arizona. But we do still have another chance of seeing storms, and that's what's going to lead to an opportunity for this to be pretty significant as we go into the next couple of days, right? Even into tomorrow, we could see these dust storms kind of kick up more of that, or at least these storms kind of kick up more of that dust across the region. And we may see a rinse and repeat of that by the time we get into Thursday evening, overnight into Friday as well. So next couple of days are going to be very interesting across parts of the region. Friday, for an area like Sierra Vista, we are going to likely see more thunderstorms across the region. It's Friday evening, so a lot of folks kind of letting their hair down, enjoying the first start of the weekend. I want you to keep a close eye to your radar and the Fox weather forecast going through the next couple of days. And it's really no rest for the West. We've been dealing with extreme temperatures across the region for days on end now. And once we get into the weekend, we're going to see it again. We have areas across the West that include California, Nevada, Arizona, that will have these heat alerts that remain in place going through the weekend. Several locations on pace to see their warmest year ever. So as we kind of look at that, here's a look at how we are and have been trending so far year to date. Las Vegas topping that list. We have another area like Phoenix that also is pretty high on the list too, about 5 degrees above where they typically would be for their average temperature year to date. Salt Lake City's on the list, as well as even areas like Wyoming. Cheyenne is on that list there too, for over 4 degrees above where they typically would be. Now, we had a number of records broken yesterday. We're talking over at least 25, 26 to be exact. And this is a look at some of those areas, California, Nevada, New Mexico on that list. Going forward, we're going to continue to watch these heat alerts kind of stay in place. Heat advisories for parts of California. If you're nestled in between the Rockies and pushing into southern parts of, if you're nestled in between California and pushing into southern parts of Nevada, that's where we actually see that extreme heat warning in place. And that continues leading up into the Rockies there across parts of Utah as well. Now, on the other side, as you get over towards, say, New Mexico, we do have a couple of advisories still in place. Here's how things kind of play out. So triple digits are expected well into parts of Southern California and out towards Arizona. This is where we had those extreme heat warnings in place. As we go through Friday, we continue to watch this trend. Triple digits once again Friday, as well as even Saturday. Looking at Saturday, Phoenix gets into the 112. Back towards Bakersfield, we're in 108. Las Vegas at 112 too. So these could be some record-breaking temperatures that we watch kind of play out. On average, for Phoenix, this may not be too off. On average, you're sitting at around 106. We look at 112 by the time we get into the weekend, so that is very hot. But you do get closer to that average and even slightly below it by the time we get into next week. So some relief is on the way. It's not major relief, but it certainly is some. Las Vegas, that's a bit of a different story. 104 is typically your average. You get into the 112 once again into Saturday, so that's going to be another big day for you. Get closer to average by the time we get into next week as well. And that high pressure system tries to maneuver just a bit. Now, August, we know it's summertime, so we're not surprised to see these temperatures above average, but we're breaking records left and right. Every single day, there's a new record up across the board. And if we look deeper into the month, we are trending to see likely above average and very likely above average across parts of the southeast and back towards the southern plains once again. So it does look like for the West Coast hanging on to the southern half of the country, we stay warm. We get slightly below average in some of these areas far to the north. Anywhere in between Chicago, New York, you might actually sit right around average for the month of August. And we've been covering the terrible news wildfires in Spokane, Washington have unfolded. 700 structures were destroyed, and residents who lost their homes are coming back to ruins. Fox Weather's Ian Oliver spoke with Spokane resident Valerie White on how she lost her home to some of the flames.
0: It was around noon when we saw that the fire got started and was heading toward our direction. Just about a week and a half ago, there was another fire in a similar area, and it was put out really quickly. So we assumed, you know, they'll get it. The airplanes were already on it. The helicopters were already on it, getting water and fire retardant and everything down. So we were just doing our chores, had the boys cleaning up the yard. I have three. My oldest son is 20, lives with us, and then my 17 and 15-year-old. Just doing normal Saturday things, and it started really hitting probably around 1 o'clock. I sat down at the kitchen table and put together a list of everything we needed. Mm-hmm. Important documents, dog crates, dog food, medications, a couple changes of clothing for each of us, family photo albums. I put together a tote. I emptied a tote so that we could put all of those, you know, as much as we could in that tote to take with us. We had our two vehicles, so we were able to fit everything in the two vehicles. And then right, it hit like a level two. And that's when we were like, okay, boys, get your bags together. My two oldest boys were so smart. They're like, we're taking pictures of everything in our rooms.
2: Smart.
0: Yeah. And but they all worked so well together. They weren't like my whole family just you think you're a team and then your whole family just comes together and mobilizes and makes sure you have what you need. And it was wonderful.
2: Valerie, it's emotional to hear you say all that, but you're describing what you did is all of the right things. Your family had the plan for a worst case scenario. And it's interesting to hear you talk about the first part of your Saturday like it was a regular day, because yes, this is part of life. When you have fire danger, you need to be prepared as you were. I know you went over, you told your neighbors, right? At what point in the neighborhood did that change where you said, this is going from the threat of a fire to an incredibly serious situation.
0: Yeah, it was probably like two. We had packed up our car. We were starting to pack up our cars and get everything to the cars. And many of our other neighbors in our cul-de-sac were already outside packing their vehicles. And we have two elderly neighbors' homes directly across the street. And our one neighbor, Kay, her daughter was there getting her out, and they were packing their car. But we didn't see anything from the neighbors on the other side, the couple with their, I think, they have five or six dogs. And we were like, we got to go check on them. So my husband went over and knocked on the door and said, are you guys getting out? Are you getting out? And they were like, wait, there's a wildfire? They had no idea what was going on.
2: Wow.
0: And it gives me chills right now. And they were like, well, Kyle, my husband goes, yeah, you guys need to get out. You need to get out right now. You need to be getting ready to go.
1: A remarkable story to tell. Now, these before and after images help tell the story even more of what Valerie Wright was mentioning and others there were experiencing as well. An entire stretch of the Spokane neighborhood that was completely transformed from the wildfires as they swept through. This is an after look at all of that. You can see how dry and some of these homes are reduced to rubble, and it kind of gives you an idea of where these homes were because you have the pools that are still there, but everything around it has been decimated. That was the case through a number of different neighborhoods here. This is another one where we look back into June, look at this, and you can see all the greenery, right? All of the trees, all of the homes with the roofs on top of them. An aftermath just shows that line here of the retardant that's in place, and then everything around it completely reduced to rubble. So definitely some scary scenes there across the West Coast. Now, we also saw several fires break out across the West for those across the Southwest. Looking at this here, we're going to break down what is actually playing out here, because this is a wildfire that also produced a pyrocumulative.

0: get options to help you exit your solar contract.
1: I'm Brian Norcross with a Hurricane HQ Minute, looking back on Hurricane Harvey, which made its first landfall in the U.S. on the evening of August 25th, 2017. Harvey produced the most rainfall ever measured in a tropical system in the United States. About 5 feet of rain fell in Nederland, Texas. A steadily strengthening tropical storm was forecast up to landfall, but Harvey found a patch of extra warm water and exploded into a Category 4. And another concern was developing. Harvey was forecast to stall once it moved inland. Friday night, Hurricane Harvey made landfall near the town of Rockport, Texas, with peak winds estimated at 130 miles per hour. As Harvey's winds were ripping across the coastal areas north of Corpus Christi, the flooding concern from days of heavy rain across southeast Texas, including Metro Houston, was increasing. But nobody imagined the stunning rainfall that overwhelmed Houston's flood control systems. The initial forecast of 20 inches of rain seemed like a lot, until the forecast was increased to 40 inches and finally 50. For 5 days, the water poured from the sky, peaking at over 6 inches an hour. Over 300,000 homes and businesses were flooded, and an estimated 500,000 cars as well. The bill from Harvey is only behind Katrina, with damages totaling over $150 billion in modern dollars. And most of the damage came when Harvey was only a tropical storm.
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3: Welcome back into Fox Weather at Night. Communities that just saw major flooding are in the forecast to see repeated thunderstorms once again. The Northeast, get ready. The Mid-Atlantic, you too. 2 to 3 inches of rain is possible across parts of the East. As we get into this weekend, we could see some of this sweeping across that I-95 corridor. Here is the source of it all, right? Those PWATs, that precipitable water that is in the atmosphere being pulled from so many different directions. We have a high pressure off the coast of the East, and that is going to be dragging that in from the Atlantic. We also watch some of this move in from the Gulf. Then we have this cold front that's going to sweep through and kind of trigger some of that back from the West as well. So all of this moisture gets consolidated, and that front kind of pushes through, triggering some of these showers and storms as early as Friday and even taking you through the majority of the weekend for some locations. D.C. Saturday is going to be your big day. Charleston, you actually continue to see showers and storms each and every day of the weekend. If you're a little bit farther to the east, New York City, for example, you may actually luck out Saturday and Sunday. We'll see how that kind of pans out as that front kind of moves through. But going through the latter half of the week, here's a look at how things kind of pan out. We have the severe weather threat of 1 out of 5. It's going to be for areas about west of that I-95 corridor. We do have some big cities that are in this, though. So Baltimore, close to D.C., as well as even Philadelphia, you're on the leading edge. And then once we head to the north, it kind of pivots a little bit farther like this. So we watch areas like Binghamton, Kingston, back towards Albany on the northern end of that too. Now, timing this out, we could see storms on Thursday. Some of them could be severe, well down towards the southeast. It's by the time we get into about Friday that we watch these storms kind of sweep through in that zone that we talked about. So back towards West Virginia, say areas west of the Appalachians, Friday afternoon, likely skipping into Saturday morning for some places. We may get lucky to the north as New York City, you kind of miss out on some of those showers and storms. They'll be scattered to the south as well. And then we kind of wrap this up by the time we get into about early Sunday. Now I want to take you all the way back towards the West Coast, where we've been dealing with quite the opposite of rain. We have wildfires that have continued to unfold across parts of Spokane. Firefighters have been working around the clock. They have been gaining some containment on these three major fires, but the fires are still burning and have already burned more than 11,000 acres. They've destroyed hundreds of homes and also have made forced evacuations to nearly 67,000 people across the region. So while we weather-wise have been looking much better, we look at an area like Mount Rainier, where we still have that haze over the sky. That's a part of the story that is still ongoing, right? Along with the fact that we have lighter winds, a lot of that smoke got trapped at the area at the surface, so a lot of the sky looks very hazy, right? And it may even be uncomfortable in a lot of these places, too. The AQI across the region happens to actually be in the unhealthy category. Now, here's a look at the smoke forecast, because all of that smoke is still hanging on across the region. You'll watch it as it kind of spreads out and fans out for areas back towards, say, Idaho, now moving into Montana, as far east as Montana. And it has been very dense across Washington and Oregon. That's where most of these fires actually have been pretty active so far, especially when it comes to the fires up towards Spokane. We continue to see at least these air quality alerts in place through Friday. Would not be surprised if a lot of them get extended. As long as those fires are burning, as long as we have hot temperatures, and as long as we continue to also have an opportunity for dry air, that is going to be where we watch a lot of the smoke continue to spread. So that's going to be a big issue. We don't have much in the way of rain the next 10 days or so. We continue to see really dry conditions, and that's going to be something that really doesn't help when you come to trying to make progress with some of these fires. When we look at the wind forecast, we continue to see lighter winds, though. So that's a good part of the story. The fact that these winds do remain light, at least through about Thursday, they start to pick up in some areas well off towards, say, the central parts of Washington. So Spokane, you're not dealing with those significant fires, but it's the direction of these winds. You're not dealing with significant winds, but it's the direction of these winds that may keep things kind of interesting going into the latter half of the week. We'll watch the winds start to pick up by the time we get into Friday for an area like Spokane where those active wildfires are still burning. And that continues to be the case through the end of the weekend. Really dry conditions, though. Notice that if you're along the coastline and out towards, say, the west of the mountains, you're dealing with much better conditions than those who are east of the mountains. The dry conditions keep things very, dry, and unfortunately fight for the fire is going to be very hard over the next couple of days. But we'll keep a close eye on it here at Fox Weather. Now, I want to show you something else that's been pretty cool. Intense wildfires have erupted not just in the Northwest, but also in states like Utah. Fox Weather storm trackers Mark Suddeth caught this fire generating a pyrocumulus. That is a type of cloud, and in even some cases, thunderstorms that develop right directly above an intense wildfire. You can see it kind of play out here as you can see the lighter shading of that cloud kind of taking shape, that whiteness. That's the actual cloud that's moving in place on top of that smoke plume. So it's these enormous heat that kind of acts as the engine, if you will, and it rapidly lifts all of this hot air and smoke across the region. And we deal with something that we call here a pyrocumulus cloud, or even a thunderstorm that kind of takes shape. This is how it kind of works out. So we have all of these large wildfires across the West, and it typically happens earlier in the summer and takes us right into the fall, as that's where we're really dry through the summertime. We got all of that heat that I talked about continuing to rise, and it rises and rises and rises, and it acts as a big super updraft. So once we get to a certain feet in the atmosphere, about 1,000 feet in the atmosphere, we watch all of that kind of get created into a thunderstorm of its own, and we have to watch for that, elevated part of this story, too. You have that hot air that kind of condenses, the storm cloud starts to build higher up than the fire in itself, and we watch those pyrocumulus clouds or pyrocumulonimbus clouds kind of take shape. We could also see lightning out of this, too, so that's that added layer of concern that kind of takes shape here. But here's another gorgeous look at it here. You can really see the difference of that smoke and then the clouds building behind it. So very interesting stuff to see. Now, wildfires do create pyrocumulus clouds and other atmospheric impacts too. Fox Weather's Bob Van Dillon and Jane Menard, they had a chance to speak with the Naval Research Laboratory meteorologist, Dr. David Peterson, with more detail. Take a listen.
4: We know that large and intense wildfires tend to generate their own weather in the form of these clouds, but we're working actively to understand how hot, how intense. And so we have aircraft and other measurements available now to sort of get at that. And along with that, we are very much interested in how high the smoke can reach into the atmosphere. We often use the analogy that these fire-generated storms are similar to either a giant chimney in the atmosphere or even a volcanic eruption.
5: Mm-hmm. So we look at some of these clouds, and Doctor, I saw a huge pyrocumulonimbus cloud that was out there in the panhandle of Florida when they burned all the logs at once that were taken out by Hurricane Michael, and it looked like a mushroom cloud it was building. What is that cloud actually made up of?
4: So you can think of this, as I said, it's like a chimney effect. So the smoke that's being released by the wildfire is fed up through the warm updraft. Mm-hmm. And if the atmosphere condition above it is suitable, so there's some moisture and instability, a cloud can form on top of that plume. We call that a pyrocumulus. And if it keeps growing deeper into the atmosphere, then we have the pyrocumulonimbus, or the true fire-generated storm, that can create hazards near the ground for the firefighting effort. We can trigger lightning, ignite new fires, and you can also push smoke really high.
6: You mentioned flying into the environment. So you take aircraft as part of the Inspire study, right? You know, and you fly into these clouds. I'm thinking of our hurricane hunters, right? So you go out there and I'm assuming you're kind of looking at the environment. You're seeing, you know, could we get a pyrocumulus cloud to develop with this fire? What type of measurements are you taking? Water vapor, smoke? I have to imagine those are two critical things.
4: So you can think of this as a really well-organized storm chase with both ground and aircraft. So we have one aircraft based in Montana that flies really high in the atmosphere. You can think of it as a steerable satellite that makes rapid overpasses over a fire and looks at fire itself and the plume dynamics, that sort of thing. The aircraft we have here in Colorado will actually fly into the tops of these fire-generated clouds, measuring how the cloud changes as it's filled with smoke and how the smoke changes as it's exhausted downwind. There's also a ground team that'll have truck-mounted radar and LIDAR up close to these fires inside the fire line. And we have a huge forecasting effort here to help us determine when and where we should sample.
5: So we're looking at the pictures right now, and they are fascinating from the plane. Have you actually gone in a plane, David?
4: So this is, you're seeing pictures right now from the flight, one of the flights we just executed over the past week. Mm-hmm. One of them was into the tops of some of these smaller pyrocumulus clouds like you're seeing now.
5: Yeah.
4: And a later flight just this week was in sort of the exhaust phase of a Pyro CB in Utah that pushed smoke up to 43,000 feet. And we were sampling that a day later over New Mexico.
5: Oh, wow. So I'm trying to think, because I know this is rising air that's way quicker than a diurnal daytime heating type of thing. What kind of turbulence are you guys hitting when you hit into that updraft?
4: So we don't penetrate the core of the updraft, but if you can imagine in the tops of these clouds, it's like if you were passing through a typical cumulus cloud, but now it's filled with smoke. So it's just extremely dark when you get in there. And you get a whiff of smoke as you pass through it. It's really hard to describe other than just dark. And it's a whole new world up there.
3: Pretty cool stuff. Well, we'll continue to watch that closely. But Fox Weather, we're also watching another thing where your Hurricane HQ El Nino is bullying the Atlantic. Today, the CSU update for the forecast for the basin. We'll have the latest on that coming up.

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1: All right, welcome back into Fox Weather at Night. We take you down to the southeast where tropical moisture is keeping the showers and thunderstorms going across the region. That's going to be the case well into at least the end of the week. Slow-moving storms have been dropping heavy rain, and you're looking at some of the flooding that has been playing out here. Just collecting along the roadways, getting pushed out by those vehicles. We've seen over the last couple of days several inches of rain. We're talking at least a half a foot in some of these areas. For areas like Charleston, and back towards, say, North Carolina, we have definitely seen the heaviest of the rain there, that deep moisture just hanging off the coastline and bringing in a lot of the heavier showers. We've had a fair share of flood reports as well as even rain reports. When we get close to some of these here in Virginia, there's some pretty interesting rain reports that have come through so far. Victoria, for example, we had a report of over 7 inches of rain that fell within a 24-hour span. You look back towards Beach here, where we were really close to 5 inches, and down towards about Hobson, we had a personal weather station here that reported 3.7 inches of rain in a short amount of time. So that just goes to say a lot. Now, with all that rain that has already fallen, we're now looking at another threat of flooding through the next couple of days. We watch as an area like the southeast remains in this flood risk, not only for one, but 2 days, Thursday and into Saturday, a level 1 out of 4. Watching these storms closely, they start to really pick up by the time we get into Thursday afternoon and evening. So that's where we could see the bulk of the storms kind of taking shape. We calm down by Friday morning, and then once again, that surge of moisture wraps right back up into the weekend. So here's a look at how things kind of play out for Atlanta. Thunderstorms for Thursday, quiet for Friday, rain hanging around as we head into early Saturday. Want to talk about another big part of the story here at Fox Weather that we've been watching pretty closely as your Hurricane HQ heading down to the Gulf and out towards the Atlantic Basin, where they have been really quiet. Fox Weather Hurricane Specialist Brian Norcross, he broke down the Colorado State University's newest and newly released hurricane outlook and what it could mean for the rest of the season. Take a listen.
2: Well, we're seeing a very quiet Atlantic Basin for a variety of reasons. And, normally in early August, it's quiet. Normally, things don't ramp up until the middle of August into later August. But the net of this season looks like it's going to be relatively quiet. You see their forecast in April was 13 and then down to 9. But that doesn't really mean a difference in the idea of what is going to happen this season, because the idea was that El Nino was going to keep the numbers lower. That's why they went with 13, but the confidence wasn't there. Now the confidence is very high that we're going to have a very strong El Nino, and strong El Ninos just lower the amount of activity in the Atlantic. All right, so here's the whole question. It comes down to how warm is this box going to be? How long is the ocean, warm is the ocean going to be here south of Hawaii in that box? And here's the thing, is that that box is just a symptom of this overall pattern in the ocean and the atmosphere all around the world. It's just a convenient place to measure what's going on with this weather pattern. When that box is warm, all kinds of other things happen, including the Atlantic gets suppressed. We also have drought conditions in various parts of the world. We have enhanced rain in other parts. We have unusual temperatures in other parts, all related to a certain pattern that takes over that we call El Nino. So this is just a convenient place for us to measure it. And indeed, the water here is getting very, very warm, and the computers that forecast this kind of thing are forecasting up here in this very warm category right in here. So that's going to mean, if that really happens, that's going to mean that these things are very likely to occur all around the world, the things that happen with strong El Ninos, including the suppression of storm activity. If you notice, it's up in this 3-degree range. I didn't draw that very well, but you can see it's near the 3. Well, anything over a 2 is a so-called super El Nino, or technically the right term is very strong, and that means that these effects are essentially always significant around the world. So here's the big one in terms of suppressing activity in the Caribbean. There you can see the reds and yellows and all. Now notice that's at the high end of our scale here. So strong upper-level winds, means that any tropical systems that come in there are not able to develop. That means generally drought conditions, as a matter of fact, across the Caribbean, which can be a significant problem for the islands there. And notice that these winds kind of continue all the way out to here right now, and later on they're probably more like down in here. So that means as systems come off Africa, they run into those winds and they can't develop. It's kind of running a gauntlet for a system to get farther north. Now right now, we also have out there dust. And we have a big dust flume here that's coming off of Africa and is spreading onto the west. When we look at the next few days, there it goes, spreading over to the Caribbean. Some of it next week may make it here into Florida, as a matter of fact. So that's holding back any kind of activity right now.
1: Now, the Atlantic is still a little too hostile. You heard Brian mention that for tropical development. But these storms are still stirring up out towards the Pacific. And even closer to home, we've got our eyes on three areas that we're watching in the eastern Pacific. But I do want to take you even farther from there. The western Pacific, where we're still looking at Typhoon Dolphin that is charging towards China. Looking at all of what's happening in the western Pacific, this has been an area that we know had the potential to really get going with a lot of the storms. We have an NVES there, a Kujera that we're watching closely. But Dolphin has been the highlighted storm. And as we look through the latter half of this week, we will likely see some type of landfall there in China. We'll have to watch areas like Shanghai really closely for those impacts, as this is going to be coming in hot. Right now, we still have winds that are up to 90 miles per hour. And then by the time we get into Monday, we'll be dropping down to about 40, which is still pretty significant for a coastline. Now, we talked about the eastern Pacific, where we had those three areas that we're watching pretty closely at this moment in time. Although the Pacific is still very warm and has been very active so far this season, all of these areas are pretty low in terms of development. And one is just to the south of Hawaii. We'll see how that kind of plays out. But again, 20% chance very early in its development. The thing here that is working in its favor is that we do have really warm sea surface temperatures, as I mentioned. So that is actually going to fuel any type of storm if it gets itself into a nice pocket where we have very limited hostile winds. We have the warm waters. And again, we're watching anything that kind of clears the coast for these to kind of continue to progress. So we'll keep a close eye on the EPAC. Atlantic has got nothing going on. We are looking at 0% of development over the next 7 days. We're not complaining about that, but you heard Brian mention there are a couple of caveats for the Caribbean that may lead to some drought conditions, so we'll have to keep a close eye on that subsidiary of what's playing out here. Here's what's really happening across the Atlantic. We have the hostile upper-level winds. We have the Saharan dust that's a big player in terms of limiting development, and also the warm sea surface temperature. So as we kind of look at how things play out, the Caribbean has been dealing with hostile winds. That is going to continue to be the big issue, especially along the Caribbean Sea. And then moving into the Atlantic, we watch that pick up there by the end of next week as well. Here's a look at the dust, though. So that's been a big player on the far off eastern side of the Atlantic that has been limiting any type of development. Anything that comes off of the African coastline runs right into that dust and it snuffs it out quickly. And the other thing that we're watching here is that although parts of the western Atlantic remain pretty warm, eastern Atlantic, where we would see a lot of these storms kind of develop, it's still pretty much on the cooler side. So not looking at anything kind of really moving in. When we look at the tropical threat, it is very low next week. We watch this through at least the end of the week. Again, that low chance, but we have all of those negative parameters that are still in place. So we'll see how things kind of play out moving forward. When we look at the ensembles, they do have a pretty aggressive push at some type of weak tropical disturbance that wants to roll off of Africa's coastline. We'll see, as I mentioned, with the dust, with the warm sea, with the cooler sea surface temperatures, as well as the hostile winds, how well that will develop in an environment like that. And we still have plenty of time to kind of track that out. Now, typically, we would be well beyond our C-name storm and even getting close to that D-name storm by the time next week rolls around. We've only had A and B, Arthur and Bertha. So we're a little bit behind schedule. I don't think anyone's complaining about that because we know what comes with Atlantic storms, especially for the United States. But nonetheless, when we look at it from a historical standpoint, yes, we are behind schedule with our named storms here across the Atlantic. Now back closer to home, raging wildfires in Spokane continue to impact communities and first responders are trying to contain the flames. Fox 13 Seattle reporter AJ Haneve was on the ground in Spokane with a closer look.
0: We are in the Old Trails Fire area, the area that was impacted by that fire. And tragically, you're looking at the destruction of two people's homes. It's probably hard to tell as I was standing there, but right where I was standing was a home. Right next to it was another home. And then if you can see, just down the block is a home that seems to be untouched by the fire. That's because of the way this fire is moving. And there has been so many different conditions that these crews are dealing with. The wind picking up these embers and can take this fire from one place, and you'll see no damage, no destruction. And then in a few hundred yards away, you'll see another home destroyed.
3: And so what we found is with this little bit of wind that's been picking up, the temperature is getting a little hotter, a little drier. We're seeing that it's challenging our lines. And that's why we still have a full suppression, full engagement on these fires with fire crews. We're not stepping back. We're not disengaging. We're going full in on this.
0: And one of the biggest things that these crews are dealing with is limited resources. They only had about 1,300 people on the ground fighting this fire. Thankfully, they just got a couple more hundred, so they're up to 1,500. But even that number is difficult because these are people who are leaving fires in California and coming straight here to Spokane. So they're not rested. They're not coming off of a good night's sleep. They're leaving one fire to fight another. And the headquarters here, the command post, is a high school. A lot of these guys who are working 12-hour shifts, 24-hour shifts, they're sleeping in tents. An amazing thing has been the community's support.
1: Continue to monitor that story there. But of course, with any weather here at Fox Weather, we want to see it. So if you see it, share it here with us. Make sure you scan that QR code there on your screen to upload any pictures or videos, and we'll be sure to share them here on RN Back on Air. Now, of course, we're going to take a quick break. We'll be right back after this.

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1: Hey there, welcome into Fox Weather at Night. I'm meteorologist Kiana Lewis in for Ari Sarsalari tonight. A summery pattern, it is dominating the nation with heat and fires out west, while storms continue to drench those across the east. These storms rumbling across the Midwest also played out this morning across parts of Iowa. Heavy rain drenching the central parts of the state, and that's still ongoing as well. Now, we also have some smoke that's lingering across the West Coast as wildfires are still raging on. Thankfully, firefighters there are beginning to make some headway on the flames with a little window of favorable weather conditions. We'll talk about the forecast coming up. And a lot can change in a couple of hours. Wednesday morning in New York City, we were under bright and sunny skies. By the evening hours, clouds hovered over the skyline, and it made all the difference. More rain is on the way over the next couple of days, even leading to a flash flood impact for those across the I-95 corridor. This picture just wows me because I remember waking up Wednesday morning and looking outside like, it's going to be a beautiful day. And then the afternoon came and I said, never mind. So that's what we've been dealing with across parts of the East Coast, right? We've been looking at all these big opportunities for heavy rain that has been pouring in across the region. And unfortunately, that's going to be the case over the next couple of days. We look at all the moisture that's kind of funneling through a couple of different avenues that this is working its way in. High pressure's over the Atlantic. So that's leading to the Atlantic kind of pushing this moisture up the I-95 corridor. And then we also have some pushing in from the Gulf direction. And this cold front's also going to trigger all of that by the time we get into the weekend. So notice as we kind of look at the next couple of days here, multiple rounds of thunderstorms from west to east. The farther west you are, the more days you have in this, you know, rut of a weather pattern here. You look at Charleston, where each and every day, Mount Airy there in North Carolina, each and every day moving forward through the end of the weekend will feature some type of shower or thunderstorm. The closer we get to the I-95 corridor, we limit the days a bit. So notice that Saturday is going to be the big day for D.C. It looks like Friday may be a good day for some showers across parts of New York. And then back towards that closer to the front is where we watch showers kind of take shape across parts of the Northeast. Now, we look at the overall storm threat as early as Thursday. We do have a level 1 out of 5 expected as that front kind of pushes through. This is for areas west of the I-95 corridor. And the farther south we get, that does include some pretty big cities there, too. You'll notice that Philadelphia is on the list, Baltimore, D.C. also. So some of the bigger cities the farther south we get. But overall, it's west. Central parts of P.A., central parts of New York, back towards, say, the Appalachians is where we watch that pickup in storm activity kind of start. Thursday afternoon is where we really watch those storms take shape. They're going to be scattered in nature, so not a widespread threat that kind of pushes through. By the time we get into the afternoon, that diurnal heating, the daytime heating of the day, really adds instability to the atmosphere. So by the time we get around dinner time hours, we're watching more of those storms take shape to the south. And then we calm down through the overnight. We ramp it back up for Friday across the area, too. So really, it's a pattern throughout the day and into the evening hours that we watch continue to impact parts of the Northeast. Now back to the west, we've been watching this play out over the last couple of days, a wildfire disaster continuing to unfold, especially across Spokane, where firefighters are working around the clock to gain containment on 3 major fires. The fires have been burning and already burned more than 11,000 acres, destroying around 700 buildings and forcing nearly 67,000 people to evacuate. The good news here is that we have lighter winds, and that's been helping firefighters make some progress. But the bad news is that all of those lighter winds actually help the smoke stay contained closer to the surface. So that's been impacting a lot of the air quality. When we look at all the smoke going into, you know, the latter half of the week, it's very dense across the region. Washington down to about Oregon have the densest smoke, but it is also starting to spread to the east a bit. And that's something that we'll have to watch closely for cities like Missoula, back towards Bozeman, where we've been put in this moderate category for air quality. I wouldn't be surprised to see that kind of change over the next couple of days. We do have air quality alerts that are in place. Some new states have been added to this, including Colorado, where poor air quality has made its way that far south. So as we go through the next couple of days, please be mindful of where you are in this air quality alert kind of situation, as the poor air quality is going to be very, very apparent across the region. Smoke will continue to filter through Thursday and even into Friday. As we go into the weekend, notice that we kind of clear a lot of that smoke to the coast, and these winds continue to push this in this general direction. So you may be out towards, say, Wyoming, and you haven't felt any of the smoke just yet, but as we go through the next couple of days, that's going to be heading in your direction. We don't have any rain, so that's not going to help in terms of making some progress. We actually have quite the opposite. Dry conditions, hot temperatures that are going to keep things pretty active across the region. When we look at a lot of the big winds, most of them stay calm at least through Thursday. It's Friday where we start to see these winds pick up in nature. I'm watching Spokane very closely because that's going to be where we actually see winds start to pick up by the time we head into the weekend. So that can certainly be a big issue for those where we have the active wildfires across the region. And of course, this has been an ongoing thing through most of this week. While some residents have been able to go back home, others in the area are still under an evacuation order. Fox Weather meteorologist Craig Pereira has the very latest with the conditions.
0: Early morning hours, every morning, we've had a little more relative humidity here during the afternoon. Temperatures warming up into the 90s, but it is very dry. The lack of wind has helped out. In the meantime, we have been blocked off from the neighborhoods just a block away. The area is still under level 3 mandatory evacuations. The Spokane Police and the Washington National Guard keeping folks out, saying it's just too dangerous at this point to go back in. Meantime, across the street, we've been downgraded to a level 2, so folks there are allowed to go back to their homes. We're just about a block from where we saw some massive devastation. Let me show you some video that we took yesterday in that neighborhood where you can see every home has just been burned down to the ground. So many memories that were built in these communities. Neighbors were visiting each other, going to each other's homes. All of those homes are gone. Meantime, the homes in the backyard, well, they still stand. I walked to the end of this street, and the entire neighborhood behind us is also charred down to the ground. In the meantime, listen to what some people had to say when they heard that an arrest was made, and this was possibly human caused.
2: We had enough time to get out of the home, but as we just saw the black clouds coming, the black smoke coming, but we could not tell if it's near but we thought it's near, but we just didn't know if it's going to really affect us. So we kind of wound up time thinking maybe it's not coming until some people come and say, hey, you need to leave because you are really now in the fire zone and it's really close. And then that's when we just tried to pack what we could.
3: Sad. Sick individual, like pity someone who would have that kind of a response or action that would knowingly cause. So he probably didn't know how much

0: in front of a judge, the state of Washington versus Farinacci, the judge making sure that Farinacci understood his rights, also saying that he will be held on $1 million bond. If he makes bond, he is not to leave the county and not to communicate or approach any of the witnesses or victims listed in the probable cause affidavit if bond is posted. Farinacci will appear in court yet again tomorrow on the 6th at 3 p.m. for arraignment. We will continue to follow this story and developments here. In the meantime, containment, still an issue out here. And if you're wondering why, we do have a lot of high terrain in this location. Firefighters have to go in and put lines and perimeters around each fire, three burning within the Spokane area. Once they put those fire containment lines in place, they work to control the fire so that they don't jump the containment lines, and they work to put the fires out at that point. We're very close to the Spokane River here, and one of the problems that happened on Saturday with the stronger winds was that not only were those winds fanning a lot of those flames, the flames were actually jumping from top to top of the trees, something we call a crown fire. So they did see a lot of that on Saturday. They will work to put these fires out as we go through the end of the week into Friday, Saturday, and Sunday. We may see a few more of the gusts coming in out of the west through the Cascade Gaps. Could be anywhere from 20 to 30 miles per hour at that point. We'll continue to follow the latest from Spokane, Washington. Fox Weather meteorologist Craig Herrera.
1: And Fox Weather is your Hurricane HQ, and we're about a month away from the peak of the Atlantic hurricane season. Today, CSU updated their forecast for the Atlantic. El Niño continues to gain strength across the Pacific, and it's raising questions about just how strong it could become and what this means for the rest of the United States as we head into the fall. So let's kind of look at things, because we are here in 2026, and we brought up some of the closest comparison in terms of previous super El Niño years. At this point in time, 2026 is on the path to becoming the strongest El Niño ever recorded. So that's something that's very interesting, and that was released out of CSU's new update today. Want to kind of look at the equatorial Pacific, where we were watching this pool of water that just continued to warm over the last couple of months. And the thing is, it's leading the charts right now. It's about 2.16 degrees Celsius above some of the previous years, and it's still on track to continue to warm. So that says a lot about what we can start to experience looking later down the line, right? We're talking fall closer to the United States. We know that this has already impacted the Atlantic hurricane season. But once we get into the fall, what can we expect a little bit closer to home? Well, we could expect a setup similar to this, where we have upper level disturbance kind of parked over parts of the Northwest that lead to more opportunities of rain and snow, and also looking at quite the same back towards the East Coast, with a low just offshore. So that could lead to temperatures that are much cooler across the southeast and northeast, warmer back towards the Great Basin and the Pacific Northwest. It also could lead to quite the opposite, or a flip of the switch, when it comes to the precip.
2: As for the inconvenience, your program will return in a few short moments. Please stand by. 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We apologize for the inconvenience. Your program will return in a few short moments. Please stand by. The station you're listening to is experiencing technical difficulties. We apologize for the inconvenience. Your program will return in a few short moments. Please stand by. The station you're listening to is experiencing technical difficulties. We apologize for the inconvenience. Your program will return in a few short moments. Please stand by. The station you're listening to is experiencing technical difficulties. We apologize for the inconvenience. Your program will return in a few short moments. Please stand by. The station you're listening to is experiencing technical difficulties. We apologize for the inconvenience. Your program will return in a few short moments. Please stand by. The station you're listening to is experiencing technical difficulties. We apologize for the inconvenience. Your program will return in a few short moments. Please stand
1: by. Continued to warm over the last couple of months. And the thing is, it's leading the charts right now. It's about 2.16 degrees Celsius above

some of the previous years, and it's still on track to continue to warm. So that says a lot about what we can start to experience looking later down the line, right? We're talking fall closer to the United States. We know that this has already impacted the Atlantic hurricane season. But once we get into the fall, what can we expect a little bit closer to home? Well, we could expect a setup similar to this, where we have upper level disturbance kind of parked over parts of the Northwest that lead to more opportunities of rain and snow. And also looking at quite the same back towards the East Coast, with a low just offshore. So that could lead to temperatures that are much cooler across the southeast and northeast, warmer back towards the Great Basin and the Pacific Northwest. It also could lead to quite the opposite or a flip of the switch when it comes to the precip, wetter across the West Coast and drier back towards the East Coast, the Ohio Valley, upper Midwest, and parts of New England. So if you're looking back down the line, maybe you're trying to plan something in the fall, September, October, November, these are the likelihoods that we will see more rain in some of the areas across the southeast, back towards the southwest, drier for the northern tier of the country, and everywhere in gray, you're actually sitting right around average at this point in time. Well, check out this. This is a shelf cloud that stretches across parts of Florida, and pops of showers and storms have been popping up across the Sunshine State. It's very...

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1: Welcome back into Fox Weather at Night. Tropical moisture. Well, it's keeping showers and thunderstorms around the southeast going through at least the middle of the week and towards the end of the week, too. Slow-moving storms continue to drop heavy rain from this deep south across parts of the Carolinas. And we also have been dealing with the greatest flash flood threat centered across areas like Charleston, South Carolina. When we look back across the last couple of days, this is where we've been seeing a lot of that heavy rain right along the coastline here, down into Florida here, too. A lot of orange popping off the map, nearly a half a foot of rain in some areas. We also have had our fair share of a couple of flood reports as well as heavy rain reports talking about rain rates in some of these places. For an area like Virginia, we have seen 7 inches of rain reported in some areas like Victoria. We also look closer towards Norfolk, where we had a weather station that caught at least 3.7 inches of rain in a matter of hours. So it has been a really wet and soaking situation that has been unfolding across parts of the southeast and just the east coast in general. Next couple of days, that will continue to be the case right into the weekend. Notice that we have Atlanta in the threat as we go through at least Saturday. Asheville once again in that threat there too. And even out towards the Carolinas. As we time this out forward, you'll notice that we do stay dry through the overnight, going into at least the first half of Thursday and even Friday. We watch these rounds of showers kind of take shape. So as we go through the latter half of the week, there's a couple of spots that may dodge at least Thursday. For Atlanta, for example, Friday is going to be your main day of seeing severe storms. And then once we get into the weekend, some lingering showers may try to hang around across the area here, too. I want to take you back to the southwest, where this has been an area that has been dealing with massive dust storms. Looking at this image here sent in from a viewer, thanks for sending it over to us here, we had that massive dust storm that swept through the Phoenix area Monday night. Now, these storms in the desert southwest can kick up winds that may traverse hundreds of miles, and that's what's pushing all of this dust out across the region. So it definitely has been a big talker, so much so that that last dust storm that we saw here on Monday came in number 2 on the top 5 worst dust storms across the Phoenix area. So there was a lot of particular matter that got pushed into the air and impacted a lot of the air quality across the region. This is, for example, Monday evening, we looked pretty good. And then once we had that dust storm roll through, by the time we got into the midnight hours, overnight into Tuesday, we had at least hazardous, at least very unhealthy, but at the most hazardous because of that haboob that pushed through and all that dust that got kicked up across the region. And it stayed that way for a while. Notice that as we got into at least the latter half of the morning, going through the afternoon, air quality was still severely impacted. It wasn't until about late Tuesday evening that we saw some type of improvement for Phoenix proper. So when we look at how we kind of categorize this, we talked about how that was a Category 5 dust storm. We only see a little over a handful of those since 2010 for Phoenix. So it just goes to show how significant that was. Now, we fast forward to now, and we're looking pretty good across parts of southwest or parts of the southwest parts of Arizona and southern parts of Arizona. But we do still have another chance of seeing storms, and that's what's going to lead to an opportunity for this to be pretty significant as we go into the next couple of days, right? Even into tomorrow, we could see these dust storms kind of kick up more of that, or at least these storms kind of kick up more of that dust across the region. And we may see a rinse and repeat of that by the time we get into Thursday evening, overnight into Friday as well. So next couple of days are going to be very interesting across parts of the region. Friday, for an area like Sierra Vista, we are going to likely see more thunderstorms across the region. It's Friday evening, so a lot of folks kind of letting their hair down, enjoying the first start of the weekend. I want you to keep a close eye to your radar and the Fox weather forecast going through the next couple of days. And it's really no rest for the West. We've been dealing with extreme temperatures across the region for days on end now. And once we get into the weekend, we're going to see it again. We have areas across the West that include California, Nevada, Arizona, that will have these heat alerts that remain in place going through the weekend. Several locations on pace to see their warmest year ever. So as we kind of look at that, here's a look at how we are and have been trending so far year to date. Las Vegas topping that list. We have another area like Phoenix that also is pretty high on the list too, about 5 degrees above where they typically would be for their average temperature year to date. Salt Lake City's on the list, as well as even areas like Wyoming. Cheyenne is on that list there too, for over 4 degrees above where they typically would be. Now, we had a number of records broken yesterday. We're talking over at least 25, 26 to be exact. And this is a look at some of those areas, California, Nevada, New Mexico on that list. Going forward, we're going to continue to watch these heat alerts kind of stay in place. Heat advisories for parts of California. If you're nestled in between the Rockies and pushing into southern parts of, if you're nestled in between California and pushing into southern parts of Nevada, that's where we actually see that extreme heat warning in place. And that continues leading up into the Rockies there across parts of Utah as well. Now, on the other side, as you get over towards, say, New Mexico, we do have a couple of advisories still in place. Here's how things kind of play out. So triple digits are expected well into parts of Southern California and out towards Arizona. This is where we had those extreme heat warnings in place. As we go through Friday, we continue to watch this trend. Triple digits once again Friday, as well as even Saturday. Looking at Saturday, Phoenix gets into the 112. Back towards Bakersfield, we're in 108. Las Vegas at 112 too. So these could be some record-breaking temperatures that we watch kind of play out. On average, for Phoenix, this may not be too off. On average, you're sitting at around 106. We look at 112 by the time we get into the weekend, so that is very hot. But you do get closer to that average and even slightly below it by the time we get into next week. So some relief is on the way. It's not major relief, but it certainly is some. Las Vegas, that's a bit of a different story. 104 is typically your average. You get into the 112 once again into Saturday, so that's going to be another big day for you. Get closer to average by the time we get into next week as well. And that high pressure system tries to maneuver just a bit. Now, August, we know it's summertime, so we're not surprised to see these temperatures above average, but we're breaking records left and right. Every single day, there's a new record up across the board. And if we look deeper into the month, we are trending to see likely above average and very likely above average across parts of the southeast and back towards the southern plains once again. So it does look like for the West Coast hanging on to the southern half of the country, we stay warm. We get slightly below average in some of these areas far to the north. Anywhere in between Chicago, New York, you might actually sit right around average for the month of August. And we've been covering the terrible news wildfires in Spokane, Washington have unfolded. 700 structures were destroyed, and residents who lost their homes are coming back to ruins. Fox Weather's Ian Oliver spoke with Spokane resident Valerie White on how she lost her home to some of the flames.
2: It was around noon when we saw that the fire got started and was heading toward our direction. Just about a week and a half ago, there was another fire in a similar area, and it was put out really quickly. So we assumed, you know, they'll get it. The airplanes were already on it. The helicopters were already on it, getting water and fire retardant and everything down. So we were just doing our chores, had the boys cleaning up the yard. I have three, my oldest son is 20, lives with us, and then my 17 and 15 year old, just doing normal Saturday things. And, it started really hitting probably around 1 o'clock. I sat down at the kitchen table and put together a list of everything we needed. Mm-hmm. Important documents, dog crates, dog food, medications, a couple changes of clothing for each of us, family photo albums. I put together a tote. I emptied a tote so that we could put all of those, you know, as much as we could in that tote to take with us. We had our two vehicles, so we were able to fit everything in the two vehicles. And then right, it hit like a level two. And that's when we were like, okay, boys, get your bags together. My two oldest boys were so smart. They're like, we're taking pictures of everything in our rooms.
3: Smart.
2: Yeah. And, they all worked so well together. They weren't like my whole family just you think you're a team and then your whole family just comes together and mobilizes and makes sure you have what you need. And it was wonderful.
3: Valerie, it's emotional to hear you say all that, but you're describing what you did is all of the right things. Your family had the plan for a worst case scenario. And it's interesting to hear you talk about the first part of your Saturday like it was a regular day, because yes, this is part of life. When you have fire danger, you need to be prepared, as you were. I know you went over, you told your neighbors, right? At what point in the neighborhood did that change where you said this is going from the threat of a fire to an incredibly serious situation?
2: Yeah, it was probably like two. we had packed up our car. We were starting to pack up our cars and get everything to the cars. And our many of our other neighbors in our cul-de-sac were already outside packing their vehicles. And we have two elderly neighbors' homes across directly across the street. And our one neighbor, Kay, her daughter was there getting her out, and they were packing their car. And but we didn't see anything from the neighbors on the other side, the couple with their, I think, they have 5 or 6 dogs. And we were like, we got to go check on them. So my husband went over and knocked on the door and said, are you guys getting out? Are you getting out? And they were like, wait, there's a wildfire? They had no idea what was going on.
3: Wow.
2: And it gives me chills right now. And they were like, well, Kyle, my husband goes, yeah, you guys need to get out. You need to get out right now. You need to be getting ready to go.
1: A remarkable story to tell. Now, these before and after images help tell the story even more of what Valerie Wright was mentioning and others there were experiencing as well. An entire stretch of the Spokane neighborhood that was completely transformed from the wildfires as they swept through. This is an after look at all of that. You can see how dry and some of these homes are reduced to rubble, and it kind of gives you an idea of where these homes were because you have the pools that are still there, but everything around it has been decimated. That was the case through a number of different neighborhoods here. This is another one where we look back into June, look at this, and you can see all the greenery, right? All of the trees, all of the homes with the roofs on top of them. An aftermath just shows that line here of the retardant that's in place, and then everything around it completely reduced to rubble. So definitely some scary scenes there across the East Coast. Now, we also saw several fires break out across the West for those across the Southwest. Looking at this here, we're going to break down what is actually playing out here, because this is a wildfire that also produced a pyrocumulus cloud.

0: Call 800-464-7189.
1: I'm Brian Norcross with a Hurricane HQ Minute, looking back on Hurricane Harvey, which made its first landfall in the U.S. on the evening of August 25th, 2017. Harvey produced the most rainfall ever measured in a tropical system in the United States. About 5 feet of rain fell in Nederland, Texas. A steadily strengthening tropical storm was forecast up to landfall, but Harvey found a patch of extra warm water and exploded into a Category 4. And another concern was developing. Harvey was forecast to stall once it moved inland. Friday night, Hurricane Harvey made landfall near the town of Rockport, Texas, with peak winds estimated at 130 miles per hour. As Harvey's winds were ripping across the coastal areas north of Corpus Christi, the flooding concern from days of heavy rain across southeast Texas, including Metro Houston, was increasing. But nobody imagined the stunning rainfall that overwhelmed Houston's flood control systems. The initial forecast of 20 inches of rain seemed like a lot, until the forecast was increased to 40 inches and finally 50. For 5 days, the water poured from the sky, peaking at over 6 inches an hour. Over 300,000 homes and businesses were flooded, and an estimated 500,000 cars as well. The bill from Harvey is only behind Katrina, with damages totaling over $150 billion in modern dollars. And most of the damage came when Harvey was only a tropical storm.
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3: Welcome back into Fox Weather at Night. Communities that just saw major flooding are in the forecast to see repeated thunderstorms once again. The Northeast, get ready. The Mid-Atlantic, you too. 2 to 3 inches of rain is possible across parts of the East. As we get into this weekend, we could see some of this sweeping across that I-95 corridor. Here is the source of it all, right? Those PWATs, that precipital water that is in the atmosphere being pulled from so many different directions. We have a high pressure off the coast of the East, and that is going to be dragging that in from the Atlantic. We also watch some of this move in from the Gulf. Then we have this cold front that's going to sweep through and kind of trigger some of that back from the West as well. So all of this moisture gets consolidated, and that front kind of pushes through, triggering some of these showers and storms as early as Friday and even taking you through the majority of the weekend for some locations. D.C. Saturday is going to be your big day. Charleston, you actually continue to see showers and storms each and every day of the weekend. If you're a little bit farther to the east, New York City, for example, you may actually luck out Saturday and Sunday. We'll see how that kind of pans out as that front kind of moves through. But going through the latter half of the week, here's a look at how things kind of pan out. We have the severe weather threat of 1 out of 5. It's going to be for areas about west of that I-95 corridor. We do have some big cities that are in this, though. So Baltimore, close to D.C., as well as even Philadelphia, you're on the leading edge. And then once we head to the north, it kind of pivots a little bit farther like this. So we watch areas like Binghamton, Kingston, back towards Albany on the northern end of that too. Now, timing this out, we could see storms on Thursday. Some of them could be severe, well down towards the southeast. It's by the time we get into about Friday that we watch these storms kind of sweep through in that zone that we talked about. So back towards West Virginia, say areas west of the Appalachians, Friday afternoon, likely skipping into Saturday morning for some places. We may get lucky to the north, as New York City, you kind of miss out on some of those showers and storms. They'll be scattered to the south as well. And then we kind of wrap this up by the time we get into about early Sunday. Now I want to take you all the way back towards the West Coast, where we've been dealing with quite the opposite of rain. We have wildfires that have continued to unfold across parts of Spokane. Firefighters have been working around the clock. They have been gaining some containment on these three major fires, but the fires are still burning and have already burned more than 11,000 acres. They've destroyed hundreds of homes and also have made forced evacuations to nearly 67,000 people across the region. So while we weather-wise have been looking much better, we look at an area like Mount Rainier, where we still have that haze over the sky. That's a part of the story that is still ongoing, right? Along with the fact that we have lighter winds, a lot of that smoke got trapped at the area at the surface. So a lot of the sky looks very hazy, right? And it may even be uncomfortable in a lot of these places, too. The AQI across the region happens to actually be in the unhealthy category. Now, here's a look at the smoke forecast, because all of that smoke is still hanging on across the region. You'll watch it as it kind of spreads out and fans out for areas back towards, say, Idaho, now moving into Montana, as far east as Montana. And it has been very dense across Washington and Oregon. That's where most of these fires actually have been pretty active so far, especially when it comes to the fires up towards Spokane. We continue to see at least these air quality alerts in place through Friday. Would not be surprised if a lot of them get extended. As long as those fires are burning, as long as we have hot temperatures, and as long as we continue to also have an opportunity for dry air, that is going to be where we watch a lot of the smoke continue to spread. So that's going to be a big issue. We don't have much in the way of rain the next 10 days or so. We continue to see really dry conditions, and that's going to be something that really doesn't help when you come to trying to make progress with some of these fires. When we look at the wind forecast, we continue to see lighter winds, though. So that's a good part of the story. The fact that these winds do remain light, at least through about Thursday, they start to pick up in some areas well off towards, say, the central parts of Washington. So Spokane, you're not dealing with those significant fires, but it's the direction of these winds. Or excuse me, you're not dealing with significant winds, but it's the direction of these winds that may keep things kind of interesting going into the latter half of the week. We'll watch the winds start to pick up by the time we get into Friday for an area like Spokane where those active wildfires are still burning. And that continues to be the case through the end of the weekend. Really dry conditions, though. Notice that if you're along the coastline and out towards, say, the west of the mountains, you're dealing with much better conditions than those who are east of the mountains. The dry conditions keep things very, dry, and unfortunately fight for the fire is going to be very hard over the next couple of days. But we'll keep a close eye on it here at Fox Weather. Now, I want to show you something else that's been pretty cool. Intense wildfires have erupted not just in the Northwest, but also in states like Utah. Fox Weather storm tracker Mark Suddeth caught this fire generating a pyrocumulus. That is the type of cloud, and in even some cases, thunderstorms that develop right directly above an intense wildfire. You can see it kind of play out here as you can see the lighter shading of that cloud kind of taking shape, that whiteness. That's the actual cloud that's moving in place on top of that smoke plume. So it's these enormous heat that kind of acts as the engine, if you will, and it rapidly lifts all of this hot air and smoke across the region. And we deal with something that we call here a pyrocumulus cloud, or even a thunderstorm that kind of takes shape. This is how it kind of works out. So we have all of these large wildfires across the West, and it typically happens earlier in the summer and takes us right into the fall, as that's where we're really dry through the summertime. We got all of that heat that I talked about continuing to rise, and it rises and rises and rises, and it acts as a big super updraft. So once we get to a certain feet in the atmosphere, about 1,000 feet in the atmosphere, we watch all of that kind of get created into a thunderstorm of its own, and we have to watch for that, elevated part of this story, too. You have that hot air that kind of condenses, the storm cloud starts to build higher up than the fire in itself, and we watch those pyrocumulus clouds or pyrocumulonimbus clouds kind of take shape. We could also see lightning out of this, too, so that's that added layer of concern that kind of takes shape here. But here's another gorgeous look at it here. You can really see the difference of that smoke and then the clouds building behind it. So very interesting stuff to see. Now, wildfires do create pyrocumulus clouds and other atmospheric impacts too. Fox Weather's Bob Van Dillon and Jane Menard, they had a chance to speak with the Naval Research Laboratory meteorologist Dr. David Peterson with more detail. Take a listen.
0: We know that large and intense wildfires tend to generate their own weather in the form of these clouds, but we're working actively to understand how hot, how intense. And so we have aircraft and other measurements available now to sort of get at that. And along with that, we are very much interested in how high the smoke can reach into the atmosphere. We often use the analogy that these fire-generated storms are similar to either a giant chimney in the atmosphere or even a volcanic eruption.
4: Mm-hmm. So we look at some of these clouds, and Doctor, I saw a huge pyrocumulonimbus cloud that was out there in the panhandle of Florida when they burned all the logs at once that were taken out by Hurricane Michael, and it looked like a mushroom cloud it was building. What is that cloud actually made up of?
0: So you can think of this, as I said, it's like a chimney effect. So the smoke that's being released by the wildfire is fed up through the warm updraft. Mm-hmm. And if the atmosphere condition above it is suitable, so there's some moisture and instability, a cloud can form on top of that plume. We call that a pyrocumulus. And if it keeps growing deeper into the atmosphere, then we have the pyrocumulonimbus, or the true fire-generated storm, that can create hazards near the ground for the firefighting effort. We can trigger lightning, ignite new fires, and you can also push smoke really high.
5: You mentioned flying into the environment. So you take aircraft as part of the Inspire study, right? You know, and you fly into these clouds. I'm thinking of our hurricane hunters, right? So you go out there and I'm assuming you're kind of looking at the environment. You're seeing, you know, could we get a pyrocumulus cloud to develop with this fire? What type of measurements are you taking? Water vapor, smoke? I have to imagine those are two critical things.
0: So you can think of this as a really well-organized storm chase with both ground and aircraft. So we have one aircraft based in Montana that flies really high in the atmosphere. You can think of it as a steerable satellite that makes rapid overpasses over a fire and looks at fire itself and the plume dynamics, that sort of thing. The aircraft we have here in Colorado will actually fly into the tops of these fire-generated clouds, measuring how the cloud changes as it's filled with smoke and how the smoke changes as it's exhausted downwind. There's also a ground team that'll have truck-mounted radar and LIDAR up close to these fires inside the fire line. And we have a huge forecasting effort here to help us determine when and where we should sample.
4: So we're looking at the pictures right now, and they are fascinating from the plane. Have you actually gone in a plane, David?
0: So this is, you're seeing pictures right now from the flight, one of the flights we just executed over the past week. Mm-hmm. One of them was into the tops of some of these smaller pyrocumulus clouds like you're seeing now.
4: Yeah.
0: And a later flight just this week was in sort of the exhaust phase of a Pyro CB in Utah that pushed smoke up to 43,000 feet. And we were sampling that a day later over New Mexico.
4: Wow. So I'm trying to think, because I know this is rising air that's way quicker than a diurnal daytime heating type of thing. What kind of turbulence are you guys hitting when you hit into that updraft?
0: So we don't penetrate the core of the updraft, but if you can imagine in the tops of these clouds, it's like if you were passing through a typical cumulus cloud, but now it's filled with smoke. So it's just extremely dark when you get in there. And you get a whiff of smoke as you pass through it. It's really hard to describe other than just dark. And it's a whole new world up there.
3: Pretty cool stuff. Well, we'll continue to watch that closely. But Fox Weather, we're also watching another thing where your Hurricane HQ El Nino is bullying the Atlantic. Today, the CSU update for the forecast for the basin. We'll have the latest on that coming up.

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1: All right, welcome back into Fox Weather at Night. We take you down to the southeast where tropical moisture is keeping the showers and thunderstorms going across the region. That's going to be the case well into at least the end of the week. Slow-moving storms have been dropping heavy rain, and you're looking at some of the flooding that has been playing out here. Just collecting along the roadways, getting pushed out by those vehicles. We've seen over the last couple of days several inches of rain. We're talking at least a half a foot in some of these areas. For areas like Charleston, and back towards, say, North Carolina, we have definitely seen the heaviest of the rain there, that deep moisture just hanging off the coastline and bringing in a lot of the heavier showers. We've had a fair share of flood reports as well as even rain reports. When we get close to some of these here in Virginia, there's some pretty interesting rain reports that have come through so far. Victoria, for example, we had a report of over 7 inches of rain that fell within a 24-hour span. You look back towards Beach here, where we were really close to 5 inches, and down towards about Hobson, we had a personal weather station here that reported 3.7 inches of rain in a short amount of time. So that just goes to say a lot. Now, with all that rain that has already fallen, we're now looking at another threat of flooding through the next couple of days. We watch as an area like the southeast remains in this flood risk, not only for one, but 2 days, Thursday and into Saturday, a level 1 out of 4. Watching these storms closely, they start to really pick up by the time we get into Thursday afternoon and evening. So that's where we could see the bulk of the storms kind of taking shape. We calm down by Friday morning, and then once again, that surge of moisture wraps right back up into the weekend. So here's a look at how things kind of play out for Atlanta. Thunderstorms for Thursday, quiet for Friday, rain hanging around as we head into early Saturday. I want to talk about another big part of the story here at Fox Weather that we've been watching pretty closely as your Hurricane HQ heading down to the Gulf and out towards the Atlantic Basin, where they have been really quiet. Fox Weather hurricane specialist Brian Norcross, he broke down the Colorado State University's newest and newly released hurricane outlook and what it could mean for the rest of the season. Take a listen.
2: Well, we're seeing a very quiet Atlantic Basin for a variety of reasons. And, normally in early August, it's quiet. Normally, things don't ramp up until the middle of August into later August. But the net-net of this season looks like it's going to be relatively quiet. You see their forecast in April was 13 and then down to 9. But that doesn't really mean a difference in the idea of what is going to happen this season, because the idea was that El Nino was going to keep the numbers lower. That's why they went with 13, but the confidence wasn't there. Now the confidence is very high that we're going to have a very strong El Nino, and strong El Ninos just lower the amount of activity in the Atlantic. All right, so here's the whole question. It comes down to how warm is this box going to be? How long is the ocean, warm is the ocean going to be here south of Hawaii in that box? And here's the thing, is that that box is just a symptom of this overall pattern in the ocean and the atmosphere all around the world. It's just a convenient place to measure what's going on with this weather pattern. When that box is warm, all kinds of other things happen, including the Atlantic gets suppressed. We also have drought conditions in various parts of the world. We have enhanced rain in other parts. We have unusual temperatures in other parts, all related to a certain pattern that takes over that we call El Nino. So this is just a convenient place for us to measure it. And indeed, the water here is getting very, very warm, and the computers that forecast this kind of thing are forecasting up here in this very warm category right in here. So that's going to mean, if that really happens, that's going to mean that these things are very likely to occur all around the world, the things that happen with strong El Ninos, including the suppression of storm activity. If you notice, it's up in this 3-degree range. I didn't draw that very well, but you can see it's near the 3. Well, anything over a 2 is a so-called super El Nino, or technically the right term is very strong, and that means that these effects are essentially always significant around the world. So here's the big one in terms of suppressing activity in the Caribbean. There you can see the reds and yellows and all. Now notice that's at the high end of our scale here. So strong upper level winds, means that any tropical systems that come in there are not. We have a big dust flume here that's coming off of Africa and is spreading onto the west. When we look at the next few days, there it goes, spreading over to the Caribbean. Some of it next week may make it here into Florida, as a matter of fact. So that's holding back any kind of activity right now.
1: Now, the Atlantic is still a little too hostile. You heard Brian mention that for tropical development. But these storms are still stirring up out towards the Pacific. And even closer to home, we've got our eyes on three areas that we're watching in the eastern Pacific. But I do want to take you even farther from there. The western Pacific, where we're still looking at Typhoon Dolphin that is charging towards China. Looking at all of what's happening in the western Pacific, this has been an area that we know had the potential to really get going with a lot of the storms. We have an Invest there, a Kujera that we're watching closely. But Dolphin has been the highlighted storm. And as we look through the latter half of this week, we will likely see some type of landfall there in China. We'll have to watch areas like Shanghai really closely for those impacts, as this is going to be coming in hot. Right now, we still have winds that are up to 90 miles per hour. And then by the time we get into Monday, we'll be dropping down to about 40, which is still pretty significant for a coastline. Now, we talked about the eastern Pacific, where we had those three areas that we're watching pretty closely at this moment in time. Although the Pacific is still very warm and has been very active so far this season, all of these areas are pretty low in terms of development. And one is just to the south of Hawaii. We'll see how that kind of plays out. But again, 20% chance very early in its development. The thing here that is working in its favor is that we do have really warm sea surface temperatures, as I mentioned. So that is actually going to fuel any type of storm if it gets itself into a nice pocket where we have very limited hostile winds. We have the warm waters. And the, again, we're watching anything that kind of clears the coast for these to kind of continue to progress. So we'll keep a close eye on the EPAC. Atlantic has got nothing going on. We are looking at 0% of development over the next 7 days. We're not complaining about that, but you heard Brian mention there are a couple of caveats for the Caribbean that may lead to some drought conditions, so we'll have to keep a close eye on that. A subsidiary of what's playing out here. Here's what's really happening across the Atlantic. We have the hostile upper level winds. We have the Saharan dust that's a big player in terms of limiting development, and also the warm sea surface temperatures. So as we kind of look at how things play out, the Caribbean has been dealing with hostile winds. That is going to continue to be the big issue, especially along the Caribbean Sea. And then moving into the Atlantic, we watch that pick up there by the end of next week as well. Here's a look at the dust, though. So that's been a big player on the far off eastern side of the Atlantic that has been limiting any type of development. Anything that comes off of the African coastline runs right into that dust and it snuffs it out quickly. And the other thing that we're watching here is that although parts of the western Atlantic remain pretty warm, eastern Atlantic, where we would see a lot of these storms kind of develop, it's still pretty much on the cooler side. So not looking at anything kind of really moving in. When we look at the tropical threat, it is very low next week. We watch this through at least the end of the week. Again, that low chance, but we have all of those negative parameters that are still in place. So we'll see how things kind of play out moving forward. When we look at the ensembles, they do have a pretty aggressive push at some type of weak tropical disturbance that wants to roll off of Africa's coastline. We'll see, as I mentioned, with the dust, with the warm sea, with the cooler sea surface temperatures, as well as the hostile winds, how well that will develop in an environment like that. And we still have plenty of time to kind of track that out. Now, typically, we would be well beyond our C-name storm and even getting close to that D-name storm by the time next week rolls around. We've only had A and B, Arthur and Bertha. So we're a little bit behind schedule. I don't think anyone's complaining about that because we know what comes with Atlantic storms, especially for the United States. But nonetheless, when we look at it from a historical standpoint, yes, we are behind schedule with our named storms here across the Atlantic. Now back closer to home, raging wildfires in Spokane continue to impact communities and first responders are trying to contain the flames. Fox 13 Seattle reporter AJ Haneve was on the ground in Spokane with a closer look.
3: We are in the Old Trails fire area, the area that was impacted by that fire. And tragically, you're looking at the destruction of two people's homes. It's probably hard to tell as I was standing there, but right where I was standing was a home. Right next to it was another home. And then if you can see, just down the block is a home that seems to be untouched by the fire. That's because of the way this fire is moving. And There has been so many different conditions that these crews are dealing with. The wind picking up these embers and can take this fire from one place, and you will see no damage, no destruction. And then in a few hundred yards away, you'll see another home destroyed.
4: And so what we found is with this little bit of wind that's been picking up, the temperature is getting a little hotter, a little drier. We're seeing that it's challenging our lines. And that's why we still have a full suppression, full engagement on these fires with fire crews. We're not stepping back. We're not disengaging. We're going full in on this.
3: You know, one of the biggest things that these crews are dealing with is limited resources. They only had about 1,300 people on the ground fighting this fire. Thankfully, they just got a couple more hundred, so they're up to 1,500. But even that number is difficult because these are people who are leaving fires in California and coming straight here to Spokane. So they're not rested. They're not coming off of a good night's sleep. They're leaving one fire to fight another. And the headquarters here, the command post, is a high school. A lot of these guys who are working 12-hour shifts, 24-hour shifts, they're sleeping in tents. An amazing thing has been the community's support.
1: Continue to monitor that story there. But, of course, with any weather here at Fox Weather, we want to see it. So if you see it, share it here with us. Make sure you scan that QR code there on your screen to upload any pictures or videos, and we'll be sure to share them here on RN Back on Air. Now, of course, we're going to take a quick break. We'll be right back after this.

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1: Hey there, welcome into Fox Weather at Night. I'm meteorologist Kiana Lewis in for Ari Sarsalari tonight. A summery pattern, it is dominating the nation with heat and fires out west, while storms continue to drench those across the east. These storms rumbling across the Midwest also played out this morning across parts of Iowa. Heavy rain drenching the central parts of the state, and that's still ongoing as well. Now, we also have some smoke that's lingering across the West Coast as wildfires are still raging on. Thankfully, firefighters there are beginning to make some headway on the flames with a little window of favorable weather conditions. We'll talk about the forecast coming up. And a lot can change in a couple of hours. Wednesday morning in New York City, we were under bright and sunny skies. By the evening hours, clouds hovered over the skyline, and it made all the difference. More rain is on the way over the next couple of days, even leading to a flash flood impact for those across the I-95 corridor. This picture just wows me because I remember waking up Wednesday morning and looking outside like, it's going to be a beautiful day. And then the afternoon came and I said, never mind. So that's what we've been dealing with across parts of the East Coast, right? We've been looking at all these big opportunities for heavy rain that has been pouring in across the region. And unfortunately, that's going to be the case over the next couple of days. We look at all the moisture that's kind of funneling through a couple of different avenues that this is working its way in. High pressure's over the Atlantic. So that's leading to the Atlantic kind of pushing this moisture up the I-95 corridor. And then we also have some pushing in from the Gulf direction. And this cold front's also going to trigger all of that by the time we get into the weekend. So notice as we kind of look at the next couple of days here, multiple rounds of thunderstorms from west to east. The farther west you are, the more days you have in this, you know, rut of a weather pattern here. You look at Charleston, where each and every day, Mount Airy there in North Carolina, each and every day moving forward through the end of the weekend will feature some type of shower or thunderstorm. The closer we get to the I-95 corridor, we limit the days a bit. So notice that Saturday is going to be the big day for D.C. It looks like Friday may be a good day for some showers across parts of New York. And then back towards that closer to the front is where we watch showers kind of take shape across parts of the Northeast. Now, we look at the overall storm threat as early as Thursday. We do have a level 1 out of 5 expected as that front kind of pushes through. This is for areas west of the I-95 corridor. And the farther south we get, that does include some pretty big cities there, too. You'll notice that Philadelphia is on the list, Baltimore, D.C. also. So some of the bigger cities the farther south we get. But overall, it's west. Central parts of PA, central parts of New York, back towards, say, the Appalachians is where we watch that pickup in storm activity kind of start. Thursday afternoon is where we really watch those storms take shape. They're going to be scattered in nature, so not a widespread threat that kind of pushes through. By the time we get into the afternoon, that diurnal heating, the daytime heating of the day, really adds instability to the atmosphere. So by the time we get around dinner time hours, we're watching more of those storms take shape to the south. And then we calm down through the overnight. We ramp it back up for Friday across the area, too. So really, it's a pattern throughout the day and into the evening hours that we watch continue to impact parts of the Northeast. Now back to the west, we've been watching this play out over the last couple of days, a wildfire disaster continuing to unfold, especially across Spokane, where firefighters are working around the clock to gain containment on 3 major fires. The fires have been burning and already burned more than 11,000 acres, destroying around 700 buildings and forcing nearly 67,000 people to evacuate. The good news here is that we have lighter winds, and that's been helping firefighters make some progress. But the bad news is that all of those lighter winds actually help the smoke stay contained closer to the surface. So that's been impacting a lot of the air quality. When we look at all the smoke going into, you know, the latter half of the week, it's very dense across the region. Washington down to about Oregon have the densest smoke, but it is also starting to spread to the east a bit, and that's something that we'll have to watch closely for cities like Missoula, back towards Bozeman, where we've been put in this moderate category for air quality. I wouldn't be surprised to see that kind of change over the next couple of days. We do have air quality alerts that are in place. Some new states have been added to this, including Colorado, where poor air quality has made its way that far south. So as we go through the next couple of days, please be mindful of where you are in this air quality alert kind of situation, as the poor air quality is going to be very, very apparent across the region. Smoke will continue to filter through Thursday and even into Friday. As we go into the weekend, notice that we kind of clear a lot of that smoke to the coast, and these winds continue to push this in this general direction. So you may be out towards, say, Wyoming, and you haven't felt any of the smoke just yet, but as we go through the next couple of days, that's going to be heading in your direction. We don't have any rain, so that's not going to help in terms of making some progress. We actually have quite the opposite. Dry conditions, hot temperatures that are going to keep things pretty active across the region. When we look at a lot of the big winds, most of them stay calm at least through Thursday. It's Friday where we start to see these winds pick up in nature. I'm watching Spokane very closely because that's going to be where we actually see winds start to pick up by the time we head into the weekend. So that can certainly be a big issue for those where we have the active wildfires across the region. And of course, this has been an ongoing thing through most of this week. While some residents have been able to go back home, others in the area are still under an evacuation order. Fox Weather meteorologist Craig Carrera has the very latest with the conditions.
0: Early morning hours, every morning, we've had a little more relative humidity here during the afternoon. Temperatures warming up into the 90s, but it is very dry. The lack of wind has helped out. In the meantime, we have been blocked off from the neighborhoods just a block away. The area is still under level 3 mandatory evacuations. The Spokane Police and the Washington National Guard keeping folks out, saying it's just too dangerous at this point to go back in. Meantime, across the street, we've been downgraded to a level 2, so folks there are allowed to go back to their homes. We're just about a block from where we saw some massive devastation. Let me show you some video that we took yesterday in that neighborhood where you can see every home has just been burned down to the ground. So many memories that were built in these communities. Neighbors

0: have to go in and put lines and perimeters around each fire, three burning within the Spokane area. Once they put those fire containment lines in place, they work to control the fire so that they don't jump the containment lines, and they work to put the fires out at that point. We're very close to the Spokane River here, and one of the problems that happened on Saturday with the stronger winds was that not only were those winds fanning a lot of those flames, the flames were actually jumping from top to top of the trees, something we call a crown fire. So they did see a lot of that on Saturday. They will work to put these fires out as we go through the end of the week into Friday, Saturday, and Sunday. We may see a few more of the gusts coming in out of the west through the Cascade Gaps. Could be anywhere from 20 to 30 miles per hour at that point. We'll continue to follow the latest from Spokane, Washington. Fox Weather meteorologist Craig Herrera.
1: And Fox Weather is your Hurricane HQ, and we're about a month away from the peak of the Atlantic hurricane season. Today, CSU updated their forecast for the Atlantic. El Niño continues to gain strength across the Pacific, and it's raising questions about just how strong it could become and what this means for the rest of the United States as we head into the fall. So let's kind of look at things, because we are here in 2026, and we brought up some of the closest comparison in terms of previous Super El Niño years. At this point in time, 2026 is on the path to becoming the strongest El Niño ever recorded. So that's something that's very interesting, and that was released out of CSU's new update today. Want to kind of look at the equatorial Pacific, where we were watching this pool of water that just continued to warm over the last couple of months. And the thing is, it's leading the charts right now. It's about 2.16 degrees Celsius above some of the previous years, and it's still on track to continue to warm. So that says a lot about what we can start to experience looking later down the line, right? We're talking fall closer to the United States. We know that this has already impacted the Atlantic hurricane season. But once we get into the fall, what can we expect a little bit closer to home? Well, we could expect a setup similar to this, where we have upper level disturbance kind of parked over parts of the Northwest that lead to more opportunities of rain and snow, and also looking at quite the same back towards the East Coast. With a low just offshore. So that could lead to temperatures that are much cooler across the southeast and northeast, warmer back towards the Great Basin and the Pacific Northwest. It also could lead to quite the opposite, or a flip of the switch when it comes to the precip, wetter across the West Coast and drier back towards the East Coast, the Ohio Valley, upper Midwest, and parts of New England. So if you're looking back down the line, maybe you're trying to plan something in the fall, September, October, November, these are the likelihoods that we will see more rain in some of the areas across the southeast, back towards the southwest, drier for the northern tier of the country, and everywhere in gray, you're actually sitting right around average at this point in time. Well, check out this. This is a shelf cloud that stretches across parts of Florida, and pops of showers and storms have been popping up across the Sunshine State. It's very cool to see from a distance, but definitely not cool to get caught under. I've been under one of these. We'll be talking about the showers and all of the storms that are still aiming towards the Sunshine State after this quick break. Stay here with us.

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1: Welcome back into Fox Weather at Night. Tropical moisture. Well, it's keeping showers and thunderstorms around the southeast going through at least the middle of the week and towards the end of the week, too. Slow-moving storms continue to drop heavy rain from this deep south across parts of the Carolinas. And we also have been dealing with the greatest flash flood threat centered across areas like Charleston, South Carolina. When we look back across the last couple of days, this is where we've been seeing a lot of that heavy rain right along the coastline here, down into Florida here too. A lot of orange popping off the map, nearly a half a foot of rain in some areas. We also have had our fair share of a couple of flood reports as well as heavy rain reports talking about rain rates in some of these places. For an area like Virginia, we have seen 7 inches of rain reported in some areas like Victoria. We also look closer towards Norfolk, where we had a weather station that caught at least 3.7 inches of rain in a matter of hours. So it has been a really wet and soaking situation that has been unfolding across parts of the southeast and just the east coast in general. Next couple of days, that will continue to be the case right into the weekend. Notice that we have Atlanta in the threat as we go through at least Saturday. Asheville once again in that threat there too, and even out towards the Carolinas. As we time this out forward, you'll notice that we do stay dry through the overnight, going into at least the first half of Thursday and even Friday. We watch these rounds of showers kind of take shape. So as we go through the latter half of the week, there's a couple of spots that may dodge at least Thursday. For Atlanta, for example, Friday is going to be your main day of seeing severe storms. And then once we get into the weekend, some lingering showers may try to hang around across the area here too. I want to take you back to the southwest, where this has been an area that has been dealing with massive dust storms. Looking at this image here sent in from a viewer, thanks for sending it over to us here, we have that massive dust storm that swept through the Phoenix area Monday night. Now, these storms in the desert southwest can kick up winds that may traverse hundreds of miles, and that's what's pushing all of this dust out across the region. So it definitely has been a big talker, so much so that that last dust storm that we saw here on Monday came in number two on the top five worst dust storms across the Phoenix area. So there was a lot of particular matter that got pushed into the air and impacted a lot of the air quality across the region. This is, for example, Monday evening, we looked pretty good. And then once we had that dust storm roll through, by the time we got into the midnight hours, overnight into Tuesday, we had at least hazardous, at least very unhealthy, but at the most hazardous because of that haboob that pushed through and all that dust that got kicked up across the region. And it stayed that way for a while. Notice that as we got into at least the latter half of the morning, going through the afternoon, air quality was still severely impacted. It wasn't until about late Tuesday evening that we saw some type of improvement for Phoenix proper. So when we look at how we kind of categorize this, we talked about how that was a category 5 dust storm. We only see a little over a handful of those since 2010 for Phoenix. So it just goes to show how significant that was. Now, we fast forward to now, and we're looking pretty good across parts of southwest or parts of the southwest parts of Arizona and southern parts of Arizona. But we do still have another chance of seeing storms, and that's what's going to lead to an opportunity for this to be pretty significant as we go into the next couple of days, right? Even into tomorrow, we could see these dust storms kind of kick up more of that, or at least these storms kind of kick up more of that dust across the region. And we may see a rinse and repeat of that by the time we get into Thursday evening, overnight into Friday as well. So next couple of days are going to be very interesting across parts of the region. Friday, for an area like Sierra Vista, we are going to likely see more thunderstorms across the region. It's Friday evening, so a lot of folks kind of letting their hair down, enjoying the first start of the weekend. I want you to keep a close eye to your radar and the Fox weather forecast going through the next couple of days. And it's really no rest for the West. We've been dealing with extreme temperatures across the region for days on end now. And once we get into the weekend, we're going to see it again. We have areas across the West that include California, Nevada, Arizona, that will have these heat alerts that remain in place going through the weekend. Several locations on pace to see their warmest year ever. So as we kind of look at that, here's a look at how we are and have been trending so far year to date. Las Vegas topping that list. We have another area like Phoenix that also is pretty high on the list too, about 5 degrees above where they typically would be for their average temperature year to date. Salt Lake City's on the list, as well as even areas like Wyoming. Cheyenne is on that list there too, for over 4 degrees above where they typically would be. Now, we had a number of records broken yesterday. We're talking over at least 25, 26 to be exact. And this is a look at some of those areas, California, Nevada, New Mexico on that list. Going forward, we're going to continue to watch these heat alerts kind of stay in place. Heat advisories for parts of California. If you're nestled in between the Rockies and pushing into southern parts of, if you're nestled in between California and pushing into southern parts of Nevada, that's where we actually see that extreme heat warning in place. And that continues leading up into the Rockies there across parts of Utah as well. Now, on the other side, as you get over towards, say, New Mexico, we do have a couple of advisories still in place. Here's how things kind of play out. So triple digits are expected well into parts of southern California and out towards Arizona. This is where we had those extreme heat warnings in place. As we go through Friday, we continue to watch this trend. Triple digits once again Friday, as well as even Saturday. Looking at Saturday, Phoenix gets into the 112. Back towards Bakersfield, we're in 108. Las Vegas at 112 too. So these could be some record-breaking temperatures that we watch kind of play out. On average, for Phoenix, this may not be too off. On average, you're sitting at around 106. We look at 112 by the time we get into the weekend, so that is very hot. But you do get closer to that average and even slightly below it by the time we get into next week. So some relief is on the way. It's not major relief, but it certainly is some. Las Vegas, that's a bit of a different story. 104 is typically your average. You get into the 112 once again into Saturday, so that's going to be another big day for you. Get closer to average by the time we get into next week as well. And that high pressure system tries to maneuver just a bit. Now, August, we know it's summertime, so we're not surprised to see these temperatures above average, but we're breaking records left and right. Every single day, there's a new record up across the board. And if we look deeper into the month, we are trending to see likely above average and very likely above average across parts of the southeast and back towards the southern plains once again. So it does look like for the West Coast hanging on to the southern half of the country, we stay warm. We get slightly below average in some of these areas far to the north. Anywhere in between Chicago, New York, you might actually sit right around average for the month of August. And we've been covering the terrible news wildfires in Spokane, Washington have unfolded. 700 structures were destroyed, and residents who lost their homes are coming back to ruins. Fox Weather's Ian Oliver spoke with Spokane resident Valerie White on how she lost her home to some of the flames.
0: It was around noon when we saw that the fire got started and was heading toward our direction. Just about a week and a half ago, there was another fire in a similar area, and it was put out really quickly. So we assumed, you know, they'll get it. The airplanes were already on it. The helicopters were already on it, getting water and fire retardant and everything down. So we were just doing our chores, had the boys cleaning up the yard. I have three. My oldest son is 20, lives with us, and then my 17 and 15-year-old. Just doing normal Saturday things, and it started really hitting probably around 1 o'clock. I sat down at the kitchen table and put together a list of everything we needed. Mm-hmm. Important documents, dog crates, dog food, medications, a couple changes of clothing for each of us, family photo albums. I put together a tote. I emptied a tote so that we could put all of those, you know, as much as we could in that tote to take with us. We had our two vehicles, so we were able to fit everything in the two vehicles. And then right, it hit like a level two. And that's when we were like, okay, boys, get your bags together. My two oldest boys were so smart. They're like, we're taking pictures of everything in our rooms.
2: Smart.
0: Yeah. And they all worked so well together. They weren't like my whole family just you think you're a team and then your whole family just comes together and mobilizes and makes sure you have what you need. And it was wonderful.
2: Valerie, it's emotional to hear you say all that, but you're describing what you did is all of the right things. Your family had the plan for a worst case scenario. And it's interesting to hear you talk about the first part of your Saturday like it was a regular day, because yes, this is part of life. When you have fire danger, you need to be prepared, as you were. I know you went over, you told your neighbors, right? At what point in the neighborhood did that change where you said this is going from the threat of a fire to an incredibly serious situation?
0: Yeah, it was probably like two. we had packed up our car. We were starting to pack up our cars and get everything to the cars. And our many of our other neighbors in our cul-de-sac were already outside packing their vehicles. And we have two elderly neighbors' homes across directly across the street. And our one neighbor, Kay, her daughter was there getting her out, and they were packing their car. And but we didn't see anything from the neighbors on the other side, the couple with their, I think, they have 5 or 6 dogs. And we were like, we got to go check on them. So my husband went over and knocked on the door and said, are you guys getting out? Are you getting out? And they were like, wait, there's a wildfire? They had no idea what was going on.
2: Wow.
0: And it gives me chills right now. And they were like, well, Kyle, my husband goes, yeah, you guys need to get out. You need to get out right now. You need to be getting ready to go.
1: A remarkable story to tell. Now, these before and after images help tell the story even more of what Valerie Wright was mentioning and others there were experiencing as well. An entire stretch of the Spokane neighborhood that was completely transformed from the wildfires as they swept through. This is an after look at all of that. You can see how dry and some of these homes are reduced to rubble, and it kind of gives you an idea of where these homes were because you have the pools that are still there, but everything around it has been decimated. That was the case through a number of different neighborhoods here. This is another one where we look back into June, look at this, and you can see all the greenery, right? All of the trees, all of the homes with the roofs on top of them. An aftermath just shows that line here of the retardant that's in place, and then everything around it completely reduced to rubble. So definitely some scary scenes there across the East Coast. Now, we also saw several fires break out across the West for those across the Southwest. Looking at this here, we're going to break down what is actually playing out here, because this is a wildfire that also produced a pyrocumulus cloud.

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1: I'm Brian Norcross with a Hurricane HQ Minute, looking back on Hurricane Harvey, which made its first landfall in the U.S. on the evening of August 25th, 2017. Harvey produced the most rainfall ever measured in the tropical system in the United States. About 5 feet of rain fell in Nederland, Texas. A steadily strengthening tropical storm was forecast up to landfall, but Harvey found a patch of extra warm water and exploded into a Category 4. And another concern was developing. Harvey was forecast to stall once it moved inland. Friday night, Hurricane Harvey made landfall near the town of Rockport, Texas, with peak winds estimated at 130 miles per hour. As Harvey's winds were ripping across the coastal areas north of Corpus Christi, the flooding concern from days of heavy rain across southeast Texas, including Metro Houston, was increasing. But nobody imagined the stunning rainfall that overwhelmed Houston's flood control systems. The initial forecast of 20 inches of rain seemed like a lot, until the forecast was increased to 40 inches and finally 50. For 5 days, the water poured from the sky, peaking at over 6 inches an hour. Over 300,000 homes and businesses were flooded, and an estimated 500,000 cars as well. The bill from Harvey is only behind Katrina, with damages totaling over $150 billion in modern dollars. And most of the damage came when Harvey was only a tropical storm.
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3: Welcome back into Fox Weather at Night. Communities that just saw major flooding are in the forecast to see repeated thunderstorms once again. The Northeast, get ready. The Mid-Atlantic, you too. 2 to 3 inches of rain is possible across parts of the East. As we get into this weekend, we could see some of this sweeping across that I-95 corridor. Here is the source of it all, right? Those PWATs, that precipitable water that is in the atmosphere being pulled from so many different directions. We have a high pressure off the coast of the East, and that is going to be dragging that in from the Atlantic. We also watch some of this move in from the Gulf. Then we have this cold front that's going to sweep through and kind of trigger some of that back from the West as well. So all of this moisture gets consolidated, and that front kind of pushes through, triggering some of these showers and storms as early as Friday and even taking you through the majority of the weekend for some locations. D.C. Saturday is going to be your big day. Charleston, you actually continue to see showers and storms each and every day of the weekend. If you're a little bit farther to the east, New York City, for example, you may actually luck out Saturday and Sunday. We'll see how that kind of pans out as that front kind of moves through. But going through the latter half of the week, here's a look at how things kind of pan out. We have the severe weather threat of 1 out of 5. It's going to be for areas about west of that I-95 corridor. We do have some big cities that are in this, though. So Baltimore, close to D.C., as well as even Philadelphia, you're on the leading edge. And then once we head to the north, it kind of pivots a little bit farther like this. So we watch areas like Binghamton, Kingston, back towards Albany on the northern end of that too. Now, timing this out, we could see storms on Thursday. Some of them could be severe, well down towards the southeast. It's by the time we get into about Friday that we watch these storms kind of sweep through in that zone that we talked about. So back towards West Virginia, say areas west of the Appalachians, Friday afternoon, likely skipping into Saturday morning for some places. We may get lucky to the north as New York City, you kind of miss out on some of those showers and storms. They'll be scattered to the south as well. And then we kind of wrap this up by the time we get into about early Sunday. Now I want to take you all the way back towards the West Coast, where we've been dealing with quite the opposite of rain. We have wildfires that have continued to unfold across parts of Spokane. Firefighters have been working around the clock. They have been gaining some containment on these three major fires, but the fires are still burning and have already burned more than 11,000 acres. They've destroyed hundreds of homes and also have made forced evacuations to nearly 67,000 people in this, though. So Baltimore, close to D.C., as well as even Philadelphia, you're on the leading edge. And then once we head to the north, it kind of pivots a little bit farther like this. So we watch areas like Binghamton, Kingston, back towards Albany on the northern end of that too. Now, timing this out, we could see storms on Thursday. Some of them could be severe, well down towards the southeast. It's by the time we get into about Friday that we watch these storms kind of sweep through in that zone that we talked about. So back towards West Virginia, say areas west of the Appalachians Friday afternoon, likely skipping into Saturday morning for some places. We may get lucky to the north as New York City, you kind of miss out on some of those showers and storms. They'll be scattered to the south as well. And then we kind of wrap this up by the time we get into about early Sunday. Now I want to take you all the way back towards the West Coast, where we've been dealing with quite the opposite of rain. We have wildfires that have continued to unfold across parts of Spokane. Firefighters have been working around the clock. They have been gaining some containment on these three major fires, but the fires are still burning and have already burned more than 11,000 acres. They've destroyed hundreds of homes and also have made forced evacuations to nearly 67,000 people across the region. So while we weather-wise have been looking much better, we look at an area like Mount Rainier, where we still have that haze over the sky. That's a part of the story that is still ongoing, right? Along with the fact that we have lighter winds, a lot of that smoke got trapped at the area at the surface. So a lot of the sky looks very hazy, right? And it may even be uncomfortable in a lot of these places, too. The AQI across the region happens to actually be in the unhealthy category. Now, here's a look at the smoke forecast, because all of that smoke is still hanging on across the region. You'll watch it as it kind of spreads out and fans out for areas back towards, say, Idaho, now moving into Montana, as far east as Montana. And it has been very dense across Washington and Oregon. That's where most of these fires actually have been pretty active so far, especially when it comes to the fires up towards Spokane. We continue to see at least these air quality alerts in place through Friday. Would not be surprised if a lot of them get extended as long as those fires are burning, as long as we have hot temperatures, and as long as we continue to also have an opportunity for dry air. That is going to be where we watch a lot of the smoke continue to spread. So that's going to be a big issue. We don't have much in the way of rain the next 10 days or so. We continue to see really dry conditions, and that's going to be something that really doesn't help when you come to trying to make progress with some of these fires. When we look at the wind forecast, we continue to see lighter winds, though. So that's a good part of the story. The fact that these winds do remain light, at least through about Thursday, they start to pick up in some areas well off towards, say, the central parts of Washington. So Spokane, you're not dealing with those significant fires, but it's the direction of these winds. You're not dealing with significant winds, but it's the direction of these winds that may keep things kind of interesting going into the latter half of the week. We'll watch the winds start to pick up by the time we get into Friday for an area like Spokane where those active wildfires are still burning. And that continues to be the case through the end of the weekend. Really dry conditions, though. Notice that if you're along the coastline and out towards, say, the west of the mountains, you're dealing with much better conditions than those who are east of the mountains. The dry conditions keep things very, dry, and unfortunately fight for the fire is going to be very hard over the next couple of days. But we'll keep a close eye on it here at Fox Weather. Now, I want to show you something else that's been pretty cool. Intense wildfires have erupted not just in the Northwest, but also in states like Utah. Fox Weather storm tracker Mark Suddeth caught this fire generating a pyrocumulus. That is a type of cloud, and in even some cases, thunderstorms that develop right directly above an intense wildfire. You can see it kind of play out here as you can see the lighter shading of that cloud kind of taking shape, that whiteness. That's the actual cloud that's moving in place on top of that smoke plume. So it's these enormous heat that kind of acts as the engine, if you will, and it rapidly lifts all of this hot air and smoke across the region. And we deal with something that we call here a pyrocumulus cloud, or even a thunderstorm that kind of takes shape. This is how it kind of works out. So we have all of these large wildfires across the West, and it typically happens earlier in the summer and takes us right into the fall, as that's where we're really dry through the summertime. We got all of that heat that I talked about continuing to rise, and it rises and rises and rises, and it acts as a big super updraft. So once we get to a certain feet in the atmosphere, about 1,000 feet in the atmosphere, we watch all of that kind of get created into a thunderstorm of its own, and we have to watch for that, elevated part of this story, too. You have that hot air that kind of condenses, the storm cloud starts to build higher up than the fire in itself, and we watch those pyrocumulus clouds or pyrocumulonimbus clouds kind of take shape. We could also see lightning out of this, too, so that's that added layer of concern that kind of takes shape here. But here's another gorgeous look at it here. You can really see the difference of that smoke and then the clouds building behind it. So very interesting stuff to see. Now, wildfires do create pyrocumulus clouds and other atmospheric impacts too. Fox Weather's Bob Van Dillon and Jane Menard, they had a chance to speak with the Naval Research Laboratory meteorologist, Dr. David Peterson, with more detail. Take a listen.
4: We know that large and intense wildfires tend to generate their own weather in the form of these clouds, but we're working actively to understand how hot, how intense. And so we have aircraft and other measurements available now to sort of get at that. And along with that, we are very much interested in how high the smoke can reach into the atmosphere. We often use the analogy that these fire-generated storms are similar to either a giant chimney in the atmosphere or even a volcanic eruption.
5: Mm-hmm.
6: So we look at some of these clouds, and Doctor, I saw a huge pyro nimbus cloud that was out there in the panhandle of Florida when they burned all the logs at once that were taken out by Hurricane Michael, and it looked like a mushroom cloud it was building. What is that cloud actually made up of?
4: So you can think of this, as I said, it's like a chimney effect. So the smoke that's being released by the wildfire is fed up through the warm updraft. Mm-hmm. And if the atmosphere condition above it is suitable, so there's some moisture and instability, a cloud can form on top of that plume. We call that a pyrocumulus. And if it keeps growing deeper into the atmosphere, then we have the pyrocumulonimbus, or the true fire-generated storm, that can create hazards near the ground for the firefighting effort. We can trigger lightning, ignite new fires, and we can also push smoke really high.
5: You mentioned flying into the environment. So you take aircraft as part of the Inspire study, right? You know, and you fly into these clouds. I'm thinking of our hurricane hunters, right? So you go out there, and I'm assuming you're kind of looking at the environment. You're seeing, you know, could we get a pyrocumulus cloud to develop with this fire? What type of measurements are you taking? Water vapor, smoke? I have to imagine those are two critical things.
4: So you can think of this as a really well-organized storm chase with both ground and aircraft. Mm. So we have one aircraft based in Montana that flies really high in the atmosphere. You can think of it as a steerable satellite that makes rapid overpasses over a fire and looks at fire itself and the plume dynamics, that sort of thing. The aircraft we have here in Colorado will actually fly into the tops of these fire-generated clouds, measuring how the cloud changes as it's filled with smoke and how the smoke changes as it's exhausted downwind. There's also a ground team that'll have truck-mounted radar and LIDAR up close to these fires inside the fire line. And we have a huge forecasting effort here to help us determine when and where we should sample.
6: So we're looking at the pictures right now, and they are fascinating from the plane. Have you actually gone in a plane, David?
4: So this is, you're seeing pictures right now from the flight, one of the flights we just executed over the past week. Mm-hmm. One of them was into the tops of some of these smaller pyrocumulus clouds like you're seeing now.
6: Yeah.
4: And a later flight just this week was in sort of the exhaust phase of a pyro CB in Utah that pushed smoke up to 43,000 feet. And we were sampling that a day later over New Mexico.
5: Oh, wow.
6: So I'm trying to think, because I know this is rising air that's way quicker than a diurnal daytime mm-hmm. heating type of thing. What kind of turbulence are you guys hitting when you hit into that updraft?
4: So we don't penetrate the core of the updraft, but if you can imagine in the tops of these clouds, it's like if you were passing through a typical cumulus cloud, but now it's filled with smoke. So it's just extremely dark when you get in there. And you get a whiff of smoke as you pass through it. It's really hard to describe other than just dark. And yeah, it's a whole new world up there.
3: Pretty cool stuff. Well, we'll continue to watch that closely. But Fox Weather, we're also watching another thing where your Hurricane HQ El Nino is bullying the Atlantic. Today, the CSU update for the forecast for the basin. We'll have the latest on that coming up.

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1: All right, welcome back into Fox Weather at Night. We take you down to the southeast where tropical moisture is keeping the showers and thunderstorms going across the region. That's going to be the case well into at least the end of the week. Slow-moving storms have been dropping heavy rain, and you're looking at some of the flooding that has been playing out here. Just collecting along the roadways, getting pushed out by those vehicles. We've seen over the last couple of days several inches of rain. We're talking at least a half a foot in some of these areas. For areas like Charleston, and back towards, say, North Carolina, we have definitely seen the heaviest of the rain there. That deep moisture just hanging off the coastline and bringing in a lot of the heavier showers. We've had a fair share of flood reports as well as even rain reports. When we get close to some of these here in Virginia, there's some pretty interesting rain reports that have come through so far. Victoria, for example, we had a report of over 7 inches of rain that fell within a 24-hour span. You look back towards Beach here where we're really close to 5 inches, and down towards about Hobson, we had a personal weather station here that reported 3.7 inches of rain in a short amount of time. So that just goes to say a lot. Now, with all that rain that has already fallen, we're now looking at another threat of flooding through the next couple of days. We watch as an area like the southeast remains in this flood risk, not only for one, but 2 days, Thursday and into Saturday, a level 1 out of 4. Watching these storms closely, they start to really pick up by the time we get into Thursday afternoon and evening. So that's where we could see the bulk of the storms kind of taking shape. We calm down by Friday morning, and then once again, that surge of moisture wraps right back up into the weekend. So here's a look at how things kind of play out for Atlanta. Thunderstorms for Thursday, quiet for Friday, rain hanging around as we head into early Saturday. Want to talk about another big part of the story here at Fox Weather that we've been watching pretty closely as your Hurricane HQ heading down to the Gulf and out towards the Atlantic Basin, where they have been really quiet. Fox Weather hurricane specialist Brian Norcross, he broke down the Colorado State University's newest and newly released hurricane outlook and what it could mean for the rest of the season. Take a listen.
2: Well, we're seeing a very quiet Atlantic Basin for a variety of reasons. And, normally in early August, it's quiet. Normally, things don't ramp up until the middle of August into later August. But the net of this season looks like it's going to be relatively quiet. You see their forecast in April was 13 and then down to 9. But that doesn't really mean a difference in the idea of what it's going to happen this season, because the idea was that El Nino was going to keep the numbers lower. That's why they went with 13, but the confidence wasn't there. Now the confidence is very high that we're going to have a very strong El Nino, and strong El Ninos just lower the amount of activity in the Atlantic. All right, so here's the whole question. It comes down to how warm is this box going to be? How long is the ocean, warm is the ocean going to be here south of Hawaii in that box? And here's the thing, is that that box is just a symptom of this overall pattern in the ocean and the atmosphere all around the world. It's just a convenient place to measure what's going on with this weather pattern. When that box is warm, all kinds of other things happen, including the Atlantic gets suppressed. We also have drought conditions in various parts of the world. We have enhanced rain in other parts. We have unusual temperatures in other parts, all related to a certain pattern that takes over that we call El Nino. So this is just a convenient place for us to measure it. And indeed, the water here is getting very, very warm, and the computers that forecast this kind of thing are forecasting up here in this very warm category right in here. So that's going to mean, if that really happens, that's going to mean that these things are very likely to occur all around the world, the things that happen with strong El Ninos, including the suppression of storm activity. If you notice, it's up in this 3-degree range here. I didn't draw that very well, but you can see it's near the 3. Well, anything over a 2 is a so-called super El Nino, or technically the right term is very strong, and that means that these effects are essentially always significant around the world. So here's the big one in terms of suppressing activity in the Caribbean. There you can see the reds and yellows and all. Now notice that's at the high end of our scale here. So strong upper-level winds, means that any tropical systems that come in there are not able to develop. That means generally drought conditions, as a matter of fact, across the Caribbean, which can be a significant problem for the islands there. And notice that these winds kind of continue all the way out to here right now, and later on they're probably more like down in here. So that means as systems come off Africa, they run into those winds and they can't develop. It's kind of running a gauntlet for a system to get farther north. Now right now, we also have out there dust. And we have a big dust flume here that's coming off of Africa and is spreading onto the west. When we look at the next few days, there it goes, spreading over to the Caribbean. Some of it next week may make it here into Florida, as a matter of fact. So that's holding back any kind of activity right now.
1: Now, the Atlantic is still a little too hostile. You heard Brian mention that for tropical development. But these storms are still stirring up out towards the Pacific. And even closer to home, we've got our eyes on three areas that we're watching in the eastern Pacific. But I do want to take you even farther from there. The western Pacific, where we're still looking at Typhoon Dolphin that is charging towards China. Looking at all of what's happening in the western Pacific, this has been an area that we know had the potential to really get going with a lot of the storms. We have an Invest there, a Kujera that we're watching closely. But Dolphin has been the highlighted storm. And as we look through the latter half of this week, we will likely see some type of landfall there in China. We'll have to watch areas like Shanghai really closely for those impacts, as this is going to be coming in hot. Right now, we still have winds that are up to 90 miles per hour. And then by the time we get into Monday, we'll be dropping down to about 40, which is still pretty significant for a coastline. Now, we talked about the eastern Pacific, where we had those three areas that we're watching pretty closely at this moment in time. Although the Pacific is still very warm and has been very active so far this season, all of these areas are pretty low in terms of development. And one is just to the south of Hawaii. We'll see how that kind of plays out. But again, 20% chance very early in its development. The thing here that is working in its favor is that we do have really warm sea surface temperatures, as I mentioned. So that is actually going to fuel any type of storm if it gets itself into a nice pocket where we have very limited hostile winds. We have the warm waters. And that, again, we're watching anything that kind of clears the coast for these to kind of continue to progress. So we'll keep a close eye on the EPAC. Atlantic has got nothing going on. We are looking at 0% of development over the next 7 days. We're not complaining about that, but you heard Brian mention there are a couple of caveats for the Caribbean that may lead to some drought conditions, so we'll have to keep a close eye on that subsidiary of what's playing out here. Here's what's really happening across the Atlantic. We have the hostile upper-level winds. We have the Saharan dust that's a big player in terms of limiting development, and also the warm sea surface temperatures. So as we kind of look at how things play out, the Caribbean has been dealing with hostile winds. That is going to continue to be the big issue, especially along the Caribbean Sea. And then moving into the Atlantic, we watch that pick up there by the end of next week as well. Here's a look at the dust, though. So that's been a big player on the far off eastern side of the Atlantic that has been limiting any type of development. Anything that comes off of the African coastline runs right into that dust and it snuffs it out quickly. And the other thing that we're watching here is that although parts of the western Atlantic remain pretty warm, eastern Atlantic, where we would see a lot of these storms kind of develop, it's still pretty much on the cooler side. So not looking at anything kind of really moving in. When we look at the tropical threat, it is very low next week. We watch this through at least the end of the week. Again, that low chance, but we have all of those negative parameters that are still in place. So we'll see how things kind of play out moving forward. When we look at the ensembles, they do have a pretty aggressive push at some type of weak tropical disturbance that wants to roll off of Africa's coastline. We'll see, as I mentioned, with the dust, with the warm sea, with the cooler sea surface temperatures, as well as the hostile winds, how well that will develop in an environment like that. And we still have plenty of time to kind of track that out. Now, typically, we would be well beyond our C-name storm and even getting close to that D-name storm by the time next week rolls around. We've only had A and B, Arthur and Bertha. So we're a little bit behind schedule. I don't think anyone's complaining about that because we know what comes with Atlantic storms, especially for the United States. But nonetheless, when we look at it from a historical standpoint, yes, we are behind schedule with our named storms here across the Atlantic. Now back closer to home, raging wildfires in Spokane continue to impact communities and first responders are trying to contain the flames. Fox 13 Seattle reporter AJ Haneve was on the ground in Spokane with a closer look.
0: We are in the Old Trails Fire area, the area that was impacted by that fire. And tragically, you're looking at the destruction of two people's homes. It's probably hard to tell as I was standing there, but right where I was standing was a home. Right next to it was another home. And then if you can see, just down the block is a home that seems to be untouched by the fire. That's because of the way this fire is moving. And there has been so many different conditions that these crews are dealing with. The wind picking up these embers and can take this fire from one place, and you will see no damage, no destruction. And then in a few hundred yards away, you'll see another home destroyed.
3: And so what we found is with this little bit of wind that's been picking up, the temperature is getting a little hotter, a little drier. We're seeing that it's challenging our lines. And that's why we still have a full suppression, full engagement on these fires with fire crews. We're not stepping back. We're not disengaging. We're going full in on this.
0: And one of the biggest things that these crews are dealing with is limited resources. They only had about 1,300 people on the ground fighting this fire. Thankfully, they just got a couple more hundred, so they're up to 1,500. But even that number is difficult because these are people who are leaving fires in California and coming straight here to Spokane. So they're not rested. They're not coming off of a good night's sleep. They're leaving one fire to fight another. And the headquarters here, the command post, is a high school. A lot of these guys who are working 12-hour shifts, 24-hour shifts, they're sleeping in tents. An amazing thing has been the community's support.
1: Continue to monitor that story there. But, of course, with any weather here at Fox Weather, we want to see it. So if you see it, share it here with us. Make sure you scan that QR code there on your screen to upload any pictures or videos, and we'll be sure to share them here on RN Back on Air. Now, of course, we're going to take a quick break. We'll be right back after this.

0: 5241.
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2: And I'm Melanie Black. Good morning to you as we continue to follow pretty much the same stories that we've been covering all week long. The wildfires, the air quality and the heat across the Pacific Northwest. And a lot of rain elsewhere.
1: Absolutely. Rain and humidity, my goodness.
2: Did you feel it stepping outside this morning?
1: So uncomfortable. And unfortunately, that's where we start, on the East Coast, where it is a hot and humid day. You can almost see the air hanging in New Bedford, Massachusetts this morning. A little fog perhaps starting to develop with that moist air mass moving overhead. Baltimore, it feels like, well, the upper 70s, so not all that bad this morning, but still A little toasty for the afternoon. We have millions under heat advisories. It is, of course, early August, so that's not unusual to see. But we are expecting to see the possibility of some isolated severe thunderstorms today from D.C. to Albany, and certainly the possibility of some scattered showers and storms to disrupt the afternoon. It's a rinse and repeat pattern, Mel. We've got high pressure just sitting offshore. This Bermuda high is going to continue to funnel in all of that deep blue. That's your air mass that's hot and humid and sticky. And yeah, it already leads to some isolated scattered showers. But usually this is the time of the day where things are at the quietest.
2: Yeah, and that's really what you are seeing. You're just seeing a couple of spotty showers that have been picked up across the Carolinas. And then you go farther off to the north. And any showers that we had earlier, I know I got caught in a little bit of a downpour on my way in this morning. Looks like that has dissipated. But over the past 24 hours, there are some spots that had picked up about 2 to 3 inches. You're looking at Philly.
1: Yeah,
2: that
1: Philly
2: probably picked out
1: spot.
2: The most.
1: They had an inch of rain in 20 minutes yesterday afternoon.
2: So quick.
1: Yeah. 3-inch-per-hour rain rates. So definitely, you know, pockets of downpours overnight up towards Morris County that led to flash flood warnings. So we're improving for the morning drive, thankfully. But as the afternoon unfolds, we are going to see, again, almost like a rinse and repeat pattern. That high pressure doesn't move all that much. We still have this slowly advancing cold front that's going to bring that squeeze play through the Appalachians. And then eventually we see that daytime heat trigger some of those scattered showers and thunderstorms across the interior. This pattern does stay with us into the weekend, right? So as we look ahead into Friday and Saturday, it's not a complete washout. But it is something to note that it's not all dry. So you have to keep an eye to the sky and make sure that you are planning accordingly. But for today, isolated risk for a couple strong to severe thunderstorms. Most of that is off the I-95, so not for most of our major cities. But just outside of that, we get into the suburbs, out along parts of central eastern Pennsylvania, up through central New York, where some of those storms could pack a punch with some damaging wind gusts. But they fizzle. As they approach the I-95, the sun sets, and we lose all the energy. So that's what will be kind of this rinsed pattern that takes us through the remainder of the week. But these temperatures, they're toasty for today. And that heat advisory is in effect for good reason. 103 in Philadelphia. Temperatures, they're toasty for today. And that heat advisory is in effect for good reason. 103 in Philadelphia. 95 rather, for Boston.
2: Yeah, so when you factor in all that humidity that you certainly feel stepping outside, it's just going to feel a little bit hotter on the body. So you want to make sure you're taking those necessary precautions. You know, we're in the thick of summer, right? So we're used to this at this point, but just something to keep in mind. Sometimes that can sneak up on you.
1: Yeah, you'll be feeling it through the weekend. And again, that risk for rain continues into Saturday.
2: Let's head to the plains in the Midwest, also dealing with a rinse and repeat pattern this week. We're tracking lingering rain across the region this morning. So let's start with a rewind over the past 24 hours, because this has been a spot, at least this region across the Midwest, that has been dealing with the threat for flash flooding over the past couple of days. It has been highlighted by the Weather Prediction Center, and going from the past 24 hours, you can see the number of reports coming in terms of flash flooding, as well as some heavy rain across Iowa and into Missouri. Then you look at the estimated rainfall amounts, and you can see some pockets that have picked up 3 to 5 inches of rain. Certainly the Midwest is one that has been dealing with consistently a wet pattern. In fact, well above average in terms of top rainfall totals for the summer. And even across Iowa, you see the amounts that we picked up since Tuesday, anywhere from 3 to almost 5 inches. A lot of that falling across portions of Iowa. So this morning, we still are monitoring some storms, and in fact, watching a cluster of storms that continues to to push really down to the south and east across central Missouri. At this time, we don't have any severe thunderstorm warnings, but we did earlier this morning. So we'll zoom in a little bit closer so you can get an idea of what we're seeing through Kansas City and then closer towards St. Louis.
1: A lot of lightning out this morning. So the crack of thunder definitely may be waking you up a little more than earlier than we'd like ahead of the alarm. But all of this pushing straight down the I-70 corridor. St. Louis, heads up. What a wake up for you as we get the day started. But again, I think the overall severe threat will be limited more towards the afternoon. We'll recover, and that daytime heat is going to trigger possibly some damaging wind gusts.
2: So watch for that along the I-44 corridor. That includes Springfield down through Joplin. Here, let's put our future radar into motion. So this is picking up on that activity that we have going on this morning. It continues to linger through the morning hours. So you're in throughout the morning commute for parts of St. Louis, and then you get this secondary batch that is around the spot where we just showed you that severe threat. So potentially Tulsa up through Joplin, you could be in that through this afternoon and this evening when we get more instability that builds yet again.
1: Lots of outflow boundaries. It just tells you, you know, you've got a lot of energy. These storms, they're going to grow tall. They're going to collapse quick. And that's where you're going to see the possibility of those 75-mile-an-hour wind gusts, right? So that's what pushes out into parts of central Oklahoma, Tulsa, down the I-44. So one of those days where backyard furniture, things like that, want to maybe tuck it in, don't want any umbrellas or trampolines working their way into the neighbor's yard. But again, I think a lot of this flooding rain potential is going to come with the complex we're tracking now this morning on the I-70.
2: There you can see the rainfall still to come through the rest of the week, possibly some localized amounts, 2 to 3 inches.
0: Well, we're seeing a very quiet Atlantic Basin for a variety of reasons. And, normally in early August, it's quiet. Normally, things don't ramp up until the middle of August into later August. But the net of this season looks like it's going to be relatively quiet.
1: That was Fox Weather Hurricane Specialist Brian Norcross talking about what we can expect this season. But will the Atlantic stay quiet all the way through November? Where are we looking at the potential for any things to change? El Nino, of course, has its stronghold across the basin, but still a little uncertainty into how the season will ultimately play out. It would be weirder if we went through August and September without a tropical system. So we expect this to start to pick up as we head through this month. Technically, when we look at climatology, we have fallen a couple of days behind, but

0: to do so through this month, we can start to overcome it. And those water temperatures, they continue to warm. Now, if we need a system to come off the main development region, have to track farther to the south because it's far too cool up across the northern coast of Africa. But there's the southwestern Atlantic. Mid-80s, the prime position for any further strengthening and development. So we'll have to, again, watch anything moving across the way in that zone, but also to any homegrown systems.
1: Still ahead, wildfires continue to rage out west. A fire in central California sparked new evacuations. Now a summer scorcher is bringing high temperatures across the northwest and desert southwest. We'll have more on that forecast when we can finally get some relief when Fox Weather First returns.
2: I'm Ari Sarsalari, and today we're talking about the heat index. You ever been outside in the summer and it just feels like it's much hotter than the actual temperature? Well, that is what we call the heat index. The heat index is a measure of how hot the air feels when you account for the combination of temperature and humidity. The National Weather Service, they've got a chart that you can figure out the heat index pretty easily. All you have to do is match the air temperature, that's the horizontal axis at the top, with the relative humidity, that's the vertical axis on the left. You just find where the two values intersect, and that number is your heat index. Don't sweat it when faced with sweltering heat. Make sure to download the Fox Weather app for up-to-date

0: As these fires broke out across parts of eastern Washington in Spokane, the Old Trails fire, and then, of course, Autumn Lane and Fairview, all three of these fires still battling containment numbers, as unfortunately it has been a difficult terrain and for firefighters to be able to get to where they need to be. But we do still have evacuation orders in effect for thousands of families and folks trying to get back to their homes. Unfortunately, we know that hundreds of structures have been lost due to the Old Trails fire that moved over the Spokane River into the northwestern suburbs of Spokane. It's been active for about 6 days, charred over 3,500 acres. We're looking at about 13% containment here. You can see how those wildfires continue to spark throughout the weekend, and the smoke plumes that then were picked up and visible on radar. And that smoke has continued to be a big problem for us in terms of air quality concerns. We've been up in the unhealthy to even very unhealthy and hazardous category across the region, not just in Washington, but down through Oregon, with air quality alerts that stretch across the Intermountain West over our national parks as well. So as we head through this final month of summer, in many ways for our travelers and vacationers, it has been a difficult time. Winds have calmed, and that has been the bigger story when it comes to the active wildfire danger. With these calmer winds, and it released some increase in some of that humidity, it has helped get the containment numbers down on spots like the Old Trails fire, which was at the time earlier this week just 0% containment. Now we've continued to bump that up. Still 13%, it's not a big number, but it's something. Right now we are looking at about a 24% humidity in Spokane. We head up to Phelps Field. We're about 51%. We will likely see some increased winds as we head towards the end of this week. Unfortunately, Spokane, the most destructive wildfire in Washington state history, and that smoke is going to continue to plague the region through the end of the week.
1: Taking a look at your travel alert, storms making for a messy morning commute across some places, including the Midwest this morning and parts of the East Coast. So we'll check in on those conditions as we continue through the rest of the week. Your top delays, West Palm Beach and JFK, top cancellations coming in at the New York airports. Meanwhile, you look at the FlightAware misery map, and where we've been monitoring a complex of storms continues to be pushing south and east across Missouri. But at this time, not seeing any major impacts at any of the airports across the Midwest. So that is a bit of good news if you do have travel plans there. Meanwhile, your travel forecast going forward through the rest of today, there could potentially be some weather delays in and around Chicago. We'll be monitoring those conditions across portions of the Midwest, but I think the worst of the weather is going to be closer to the four states region. So if you're traveling out of any of those regional airports, say Joplin Airport, you'll have to be a little bit more weather aware. Then as we head through this morning, watching for that potential for some rain if you're making any travel plans or flights across the Northeast. Then that continues through this evening. I think the greatest chance that you do have any of these storms to pack more of a punch, be on the stronger to potentially severe side, is going to be across the interior portion of the Northeast, so mainly north and west of the I-95 corridor. Jane?
0: You're looking at a pyrocumulonimbus cloud. Yeah, what a name. These are massive thunderstorms clouds created by extreme heat and wildfires like the ones that we're seeing out west right now in Spokane. Well, NASA and the Naval Research Laboratory are trying to understand more about the atmospheric impacts of these volcanic scale plumes of smoke. Naval Research Lab meteorologist Dr. David Peterson joined America's Weather Center yesterday to discuss the effort to study these wildfire-induced thunderstorms.
2: We know that large and intense wildfires tend to generate their own weather in the form of these clouds, but we're working actively to understand how hot, how intense. And so we have aircraft and other measurements available now to sort of get at that. And along with that, we are very much interested in how high the smoke can reach into the atmosphere. We often use the analogy that these fire-generated storms are similar to either a giant chimney in the atmosphere or even a volcanic eruption. So you can think of this, as I said, it's like a chimney effect. So the smoke that's being released by the wildfire is fed up through the warm updraft. Mm-hmm. And if the atmosphere condition above it is suitable, so there's some moisture and instability, a cloud can form on top of that plume. We call that a pyrocumulus. And if it keeps growing deeper into the atmosphere, then we have the pyrocumulonimbus, or the true fire-generated storm. that can create hazards near the ground for the firefighting effort. We can trigger lightning, ignite new fires, and we can also push smoke really high. You can think of this as a really well-organized storm chase with both ground and aircraft. So we have one aircraft based in Montana that flies really high in the atmosphere. You can think of it as a steerable satellite that makes rapid overpasses over a fire and looks at fire itself and the plume dynamics, that sort of thing. The aircraft we have here in Colorado will actually fly into the tops of these fire-generated clouds, measuring how the cloud changes as it's filled with smoke and how the smoke changes as it's exhausted downwind. There's also a ground team that'll have truck-mounted radar and LIDAR up close to these fires inside the fire line. And we have a huge forecasting effort here to help us determine when and where we should sample. So one of the things we've learned about smoke at these altitudes is it can actually, the smoke will absorb solar radiation and create a bubble-like effect that can actually alter the weather of the stratosphere. It creates its own circulation at those high altitudes that wouldn't be there if the smoke wasn't there. And so part of the reason for doing this mission and getting these measurements is just to understand what's really driving that. How do the smoke particles change as they're pushed through a cloud and at these high altitudes? How much solar radiation is absorbed up there, and then, you know, how much doesn't make it to the surface? It's just changing the atmospheric temperature profile. We don't penetrate the core of the updraft, but if you can imagine in the tops of these clouds, it's like if you were passing through a typical cumulus cloud, but now it's filled with smoke. So it's just extremely dark when you get in there, and you get a whiff of smoke as you pass through it. It's really hard to describe other than just dark, and yeah, it's a whole new world up there.
0: Summer heat returning to the greater Northwest. This is a look over Meridian, Idaho from yesterday evening. Well, one thing you can also notice is the smoke kind of lingering off on the horizon. A summer scorcher set to bring multiple days of triple digit heat to the area starting today. Those temperatures are going to make fighting nearby wildfires a bit more difficult, and also to just try to go about your day, right? When we have air quality alerts that are in effect across the region and knowing that those temperatures are going to continue to climb. I also have our national parks up across the board, many of which are out west and many up in the Pacific Northwest, where Yellowstone, Grand Teton, even over into parts of the plains. We've seen improvement in some of the smoke there over the Badlands and Wind Cave, but nonetheless, we are still looking at smoky skies and poor air quality. Factor in the heat component, and it could be even more dangerous over the next few days. Big ridge of high pressure settling in over the Southwest. It's going to put some of our hottest temperatures on the board in areas like Nevada, so Las Vegas, which we're already going for a run for one of our hottest years on record, including down into Phoenix. Over 225 million Americans back in the above average category as we head through early next week. But closing out our week, we've got temperatures climbing through the mid-90s in Spokane, Washington, Pendleton over the border into Oregon. We're in the mid and upper 90s up that way starting today. And this heat, again, settling into those areas where we have wildfires. Now, believe it or not, with those temperatures in the upper 90s, no heat advisories on the board yet across parts of eastern Washington and up into the northern Rockies. But down into southeastern Oregon, Burns, Jordan Valley, and then stretched up the I-5 corridor, Seattle, down through Eugene and Portland at the base of the Cascades, we do have those heat advisories in play for today. 88 in Seattle, 93 in Portland, 105 headed down into Medford. This will continue on into tomorrow. And again, that heat doesn't break until we head into early next week. Well, a soggy stretch is ahead for the Northeast. We've already had plenty of rain the past few weeks. We'll be timing out what your day looks like when Fox for the First will be.

All right, let's go up to the Pacific Northwest, where we've been watching these wildfires sadly destroy towns across Washington and Oregon. Spokane, Washington, of course, where we've seen some of the worst damage. All that smoke now making it down into Los Angeles, right? I mean, it has just been a really difficult stretch of days. Of course, over the weekend, we watched

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1: Good morning and welcome back to Fox Weather First. I'm Jane Minar. Well, we are headed to the weekend, but unfortunately, it is much of the same weather story. Not a lot of change in that forecast. It is hot and humid along the East Coast, and we still track a bit of rain. So that's where we start this morning. Storms firing up for millions as we wake up for the morning commute. I think the uncomfortability in the air is going to be what we feel first and foremost. New York, you can see the horizon breaking off in the distance over Central Park. Philly, still a couple clouds hanging out there this morning. D.C., we've cleared things up a bit, but we will see the return of scattered showers and thunderstorms through this afternoon. A lot of humidity in the air, those darker shades of blue. That's where we have rich available moisture that is leading to, well, a 76 degree dew point in New York City this morning. So, yeah, expect it to be toasty. In fact, because of that, with so much moisture in the air, we do have heat advisories in place for dangerous heat index values. We've got a nice stalled boundary just off the Carolina coast. You can see where those showers and thunderstorms have been pretty stationary through the overnight. Things have quieted as we've moved through these darker hours, especially up across parts of the Northeast as well. We've dropped our flash flood warnings, so that's some good news as we're getting ready to head out the door. We don't have any rain falling from the sky at the moment, but yesterday we picked up an inch of rain in just 20 minutes. In Philadelphia, and we did see pockets of 1 to 2 inches, even closer to 2 to 3 inches of rain throughout the day yesterday. And again, not a lot of change with this forecast. Our cold front, which was very slow moving yesterday through the Midwest, is continuing a slow movement throughout the day today. High pressure, our Bermuda high, hasn't moved its position, so it continues to push all of that tropical moisture out of the Atlantic onto the East Coast. And that squeeze play is what will give us that scattered shower and thunderstorm risk through the afternoon and evening. Good news is once the sun sets, things will quiet down, very similar to what we've seen in our pattern last night on into early this morning. Damaging wind gusts, though, still a possibility with some stronger thunderstorms. It sits off the I-95 corridor. So not expecting this for our major cities, Philly, New York, Boston. Not to say we won't get a passing shower or storm, but I think the greater risk is going to be across the interior through our suburbs, central New York, central PA, through about 4 or 5 o'clock, just as we're getting ready to head out the door and come on home. That, again, fizzles by the time it arrives to the I-95, and that's all due to the sun setting, and overnight things will be quiet. But note those temperatures. Heat advisories are in play for millions of people from northern Delaware up through Philadelphia, New York, all the way into southern New England, where we are going to climb with that heat index into the mid and upper 90s, triple digits as far south as the Jersey Shore, Atlantic City, Philadelphia. So it's a sticky, uncomfortable, hot day. It's August. So we expect that. But these temperatures will continue to stay toasty as we get into our Friday. It's not until the weekend that maybe we start to see some improvement, but not by much. So summer in full swing with those temperatures and continuing into the weekend is this stubborn pattern of pop-up showers and thunderstorms. Again, we could still see another possibility of damaging wind gusts with some of these storms. That coverage picks up even more so by Friday evening across the interior Northeast. Well, the Plains and the Midwest also dealing with a rinse and repeat this week. We're tracking lingering rain across the region. Kansas City, good morning to you. It is pouring in Kirksville, Missouri right now. We also have a little bit of dense fog out there. So that's something for us to note, given the humidity in the air, but also too how much rain we have swiped through the region in the last 24 hours. We have seen numerous reports of flash flooding, heavy rain reports, over 24 heavy rain reports in parts of southeastern Iowa. That's where we've seen radar estimated upwards of 3 to 5 inches of rain. It's been mostly north of the I-70 corridor where most of our coverage of heavier rain has been in the last 24 hours. 5 inches for Creston, Iowa, Osceola, Iowa, just shy of about 4.5 inches. But as the day continues on today, you can see that trough billowing down through the northern plains into the Midwest. That cold front, again, is going to slow up a bit as it pushes closer to the mid-Mississippi, eventually on through the Ohio and Tennessee valleys for the day today. Nice complex of showers and thunderstorms pushing across Missouri from Kansas City into St. Louis. So St. Louis, we will see a bit of a rowdy morning commute as you get your day started. A lot of lightning out there, cracks of thunder should stay sub-severe. Not to say that we won't get some stronger wind gusts. Lightning is always a danger when it comes to thunderstorms. But the greater risk for some of those stronger thunderstorms that will pack a punch will be farther to the southwest along the I-44 corridor in Springfield, Joplin, and then eventually those storms work their way across parts of Oklahoma. So you watch that morning batch push through St. Louis as we're getting ready to start the day. It'll be a wet morning drive getting into the office. That then pushes and fizzles through the Ohio Valley. It's along our boundary farther to the south. Daytime heat sparks that second round of thunderstorms from Joplin down through Tulsa, Oklahoma City. You can see the outflow boundaries coming out of these storms. Shows you that we've got a lot of energy to work with, towering thunderstorms, which does lead to, again, that damaging wind potential. Some of these wind gusts could be upwards of 75 miles per hour. So be mindful of the backyard furniture, anything left out and about in the yard. Some downed tree limbs possibly could come with some of these stronger wind gusts on saturated soils. We do have flood watches in place. Most of this is for our morning round of thunderstorms pushing along the I-70 corridor right now. I expect some improvement in spots like Kansas City up through St. Louis, northern Missouri as we go through today. Again, those warnings, or those watches rather, should drop as we head into this evening. But even early today, still another 1 to 2 inches of rain possible.
2: Well, we're seeing a very quiet Atlantic Basin for a variety of reasons. And, normally in early August, it's quiet. Normally, things don't ramp up until the middle of August into later August. But the net of this season looks like it's going to be relatively quiet. You see their forecast in April was 13 and then down to 9. But that doesn't really mean a difference in the idea of what it's going to happen this season, because the idea was that El Nino was going to keep the numbers lower. That's why they went with 13, but the confidence wasn't there. Now the confidence is very high that we're going to have a very strong El Nino, and strong El Ninos just lower the amount of activity in the Atlantic.
1: That was our Fox Weather Hurricane Specialist, Brian Norcross, talking about what we can expect for this season. The question is, though, while we do expect a below average season because of our strengthening El Nino, does that mean the Atlantic stays quiet all the way through November? The short answer should be no. But wow, this has given us a little seasick start to the morning in the Gulf of America. These are, what was this, one of the oil rigs maybe? During significant wave heights, when we look at this is our sail drones. Okay, so this is a look at what the Gulf waters can look like with those choppy seas when things can get very active with the tropical system. The good news now, we'll keep those seas quiet, and we are expecting things to remain quiet in the short term over the course of the next, say, 7 days, not expecting much in the way of tropical development. While we always look close to home with stalled boundaries and fronts, nothing of note in the next few days, and with those tropical waves coming off the coast of Africa, still running into a very unfriendly environment, Melanie, with those hostile upper-level winds and still a decent amount of Saharan dust.
3: Right. And then the water temperatures aren't really conducive for further strengthening. So if you want a tropical system to develop, you don't want any of those factors limiting your intensity or capability to continue to strengthen. So you look at the hostile winds, and really what catches your attention are those brighter, deeper shades that are across the Caribbean Sea. So anything that would try to develop likely going to be sheared apart or not have the potential to develop with those stronger winds.
1: Yeah, I would imagine that if we're going to get any of these tropical seeds to want to become a storm, they need a path north, because the Caribbean is essentially, and you know, it's never a zero, but it feels closed for business. A lot of Saharan dust still pushing off at the end of this week. Maybe a break in that plume. You can see it starts to weaken and fade as we head into early next week, but still some darker shades of brown up along the northern African coast. But opening up maybe a more southerly track, something that we have to watch for in models, because that's where those warmer waters are into the 80s. So we'll look ahead into the next couple of weeks. Models already starting to hint at some low chances for tropical development. But again, warmer waters are expected heading through August. Well, the Atlantic season is falling behind, and El Nino conditions are a big reason why. Coming up, the latest on our strengthening El Nino and its impacts. Fox Weather First, we'll be right back. I'm Jane Menard, and today we're talking about the Enhanced Fujita Scale. The Enhanced Fujita Scale is damage-based, using the information collected by National Weather Service survey teams along a tornado's path and radar estimations to measure the strength of a tornado. So let's take a look at the damage, starting with the lowest end of the scale, EF0. Minor damage occurs with a tornado of the lowest rank, with wind speeds up to 85 miles per hour. Some broken branches and some shingles could be blown off a roof. An EF1 rating includes broken doors, windows, and damage to mobile homes with wind speeds up to 110 miles per hour. With EF2 ratings, extensive damage is observed. Roofs will be blown off, mobile homes will be destroyed, and wind speeds can be clocked up to 135 miles per hour. On the high end of the scale, we have an EF3 rating with winds up to 165 miles per hour. Extensive damage is made to multi-level homes and large buildings. With an EF4 tornado, sturdy homes and brick walls will collapse with wind speeds up to 200 miles per hour. Finally, the EF5 rating, the highest and most destructive on the EF scale. Total devastation, towns unrecognizable with winds over 200 miles per hour. No matter the rating, tornadoes can bring damage, heartbreak, and destruction anywhere in the United States. So make sure you download the Fox Weather app when severe weather is in your area to stay up to date with the latest information. Fox Weather, weathering it together.
3: Welcome back to Fox Weather First. I'm Melanie Black alongside Jane Minar. As we take a look at our travel alerts this morning and you look at the Flight Aware Misery map, luckily we are not tracking any major issues at our airports. But you do see there's a complex of storms that's working across the Midwest. So we'll watch for any potential that has to activity. I think more than anything, it's mostly going to be confined to the interstates because it is impacting portions of central Missouri. But maybe as it makes its way south and east closer to St. Louis by the morning hours, you could have some flight delays or any issues due to nearby thunderstorms. We'll be watching for some rain and storms, mainly north and west of the I-95 corridor as we go through the second half of today.
4: I'm Brian Norcross with a Hurricane HQ Minute on what to do with a boat when a hurricane is coming.
2: It's a big challenge. In most hurricanes, boat owners can put slack in their lines to let the boat ride up and down as the storm surge comes in. But that's not always going to work, like in Hurricane Andrew.
4: Here at Black Point Marina near Homestead, Florida, it seemed like random luck which boats survived the rising water pushed in by Andrew. How about a dry dock? Well, that only works if the structure can stand up to the pressure from Category 4 or 5 winds. Even a sailboat moored outside the marina was not immune, riding inland as the surge pushed through the mangroves. Of course, we saw all this in spades when Hurricane Ian forced up to 15 feet of water up the rivers and canals and into the marinas in and around Fort Myers.
2: Part of owning a boat is knowing what you're going to do if a hurricane could affect your area. But the fact is, there is never going to be enough safe harbor or good options for a hurricane like Andrew or Ian.
5: This Hurricane HQ Minute is presented by Belfour Property Restoration, restoring more than property.
1: We're back here on Fox Weather First. I'm Jane Minar alongside Melanie Black. The Pacific Northwest still battling extreme heat and wildfires. We've been watching these flames destroy towns across Washington and Oregon. The images, the stories are just heartbreaking. The smoke now affecting the air quality in parts of California, but the air quality continues to remain a very dangerous hazard, especially where these fires have been burning in Washington and in Oregon. You take a look at our surface smoke tracker as we head through the day today, expecting to see this smoke continue to stay put with high pressure, really shifting a lot of this down to the surface. And then we start to see a little movement heading towards the end of this week. That is a changing weather pattern and expecting winds, in fact, to pick up as we could see that fire weather danger return as we head into the start of the weekend. Little in the way of rain is expected over these fires, so that is well, a negative when it comes to trying to contain the flames and bring improvement about the region, not just with those fires, but also, too, with the air quality. But we do have fire weather watches now on the board for eastern Washington, a sliver of parts of northern Oregon, where Pendleton, Spokane need to be on alert. This is Friday through Saturday as that wind shifts. And we will see, again, with the heat building in and dry fuels, well, perhaps that fire weather danger continue to climb. So you'll see the wind shift as it works its way down through the mountains. You see that pick up as we head into this evening. Things quiet, but it's really not until Friday afternoon heading into Saturday that you see those brighter colors up on the board, darker blues, almost that pinker shade. Melanie, that are wind gusts that are going to be back up in the 20, 30, even close to 40 mile per hour range. And that would be, well, what fans the flames, anything that's burning or something that could be sparked as the day goes on. And that humidity again drops. We've seen an improvement with higher humidities, but we're down into the single digits, even worse than what we'd experienced over the last weekend.
3: Yeah. So with these current conditions, before we really see the winds pick up, today is going to be another really important day for firefighters to gain more ground and get further containment. You do see through the overnight, at least some good news closer to the coast, that you see relative humidity values increase. You would like to see that stretch further inland, although that's not always the case. But it does appear that through the overnight, we do see some relief a little bit with relative humidity improving. But then we're back with that feather fire weather outlook as we go forward through the rest of the week and into the weekend. Let's talk about El Nino. One major factor that's been influencing tropical activity this year is the emergence of a potentially historic El Nino. It's been steadily increasing in strength all summer long, limiting activity in the Atlantic and generating a lot of storms out in the Pacific. We haven't seen conditions of this magnitude since 2016. And NOAA says it could be just as strong as the historic El Nino of 1997. So let's take a look. We call these our analog years when we can base what's going on this year and compare it to previous years. So the closest that conditions could be coming to what we're experiencing in 2026 would be in the years of 2015, 1997, 1991, and 1982. And specifically what we are looking at here, where you see those numbers on the right side of the screen, we're looking at the Nino 3.4 index. So this is that imaginary box that's within the equatorial Pacific that scientists have said, hey, weather conditions across the globe are impacted when we have water temperatures that are in a certain range in that immediate zone across the equatorial Pacific. And when you look at the state of the overall temperatures right now, as of August 3rd, when we started doing all this math, that would put the Nino 3.4 index into this zone where water temperatures are above 2 degrees Celsius. So that would put those conditions and classify this as a very strong to super El Nino. But that's not totally the case because you have to factor this in over a 3-month average, and that puts that overall number down to 1.5. Either way, based on where we stand right now, temperatures are running above average to date compared to any of the other El Nino years that we just previously talked about. So then we can look at those analog years and say, hey, based on what we're seeing, what is the most similar to current conditions now? And that would be 1997. So we can look at what the overall pattern was, what kind of weather conditions we got for 1997 to give us an idea of what's ahead for the fall and winter. And looking back between September to November of 1997, there was a very strong upper disturbance that was parked off the northwest. Meanwhile, we had tranquil conditions across the Rockies and parts of the plains. And then much of the East Coast was caught under a big dip in the jet stream. So with that, that allowed cooler temperatures across the Northeast and New England, while it remained warmer across the Great Basin and the High Plains. Definitely was wetter across the Southeast and drier through much of the Ohio Valley and the upper Midwest. So what does it look like for us this year? Well, here's our precipitation outlook. And you can see the wetter conditions that are likely across the Southeast and through the desert Southwest.
1: Well, in the West Pacific, we have Typhoon Dolphin charging its way across the ocean. The storm is now in its final stages and will weaken as it approaches Asia. Expected to make landfall within the next few days near Okinawa, Japan, and gradually weaken as it approaches China's mainland later this weekend. This has been a really impressive and incredible storm to watch. It had achieved super typhoon status now has weakened. Dolphin, that is, which is, again, expected to continue to bring impact to the southern islands of Japan. The Philippines also being impacted by Kujira. So it's been very active across the Western Pacific Basin. A quicker look into Dolphin. We do have 90-mile-an-hour winds. So this is still equivalent to about a Category 1 hurricane. But when we look at the system itself, a little more dry air starting to infiltrate. And so that gradual weakening trend will continue.
3: Yes, but we'll still watch that path of it. You saw the movement. It's moving off to the west, northwest. And you do see that weakening when you look at enhanced satellites. So it's not quite as impressive as we're looking at things this morning. And we'll continue to expect that gradual weakening. But we'll start to watch for some of those potential impacts as it gets closer to Okinawa and then also the islands and then eventually toward the mainland.
1: Yeah, look at the bands already starting to work their way into the islands. As we look ahead into the long term, again, that forecast track does bring Dolphin into all within the next few days near Okinawa, Japan, and gradually weaken as it approaches China's mainland later this weekend. This has been a really impressive and incredible storm to watch. It had achieved super typhoon status. Now has weakened. Dolphin, that is, which is, again, expected to continue to bring impact to the southern islands of Japan. The Philippines also being impacted by Kujira. So it's been very active across the Western Pacific Basin. A quicker look into Dolphin. We do have 90-mile-an-hour winds. So this is still equivalent to about a Category 1 hurricane. But when we look at the system itself, a little more dry air starting to infiltrate. And so that gradual weakening trend will continue.
3: Yes, but we'll still watch that path of it. You saw the movement. It's moving off to the west, northwest. And you do see that weakening when you look at enhanced satellites. So it's not quite as impressive as we're looking at things this morning. And we'll continue to expect that gradual weakening. But we'll start to watch for some of those potential impacts as it gets closer to Okinawa and then also the islands and then eventually toward the mainland.
1: Yeah, look at the bands already starting to work their way into the islands. As we look ahead into the long term, again, that forecast track does bring Dolphin into the southern islands as we head through the end of this week. And then as we push into the start of the week, say about Sunday into Monday, that's when we'll see Dolphin make its way inland onto the mainland coast of China. But looking ahead, I think for the southern islands, Okinawa, we could certainly see damaging wind gusts. I mean, this is a Category 1 hurricane moving through those zones.
3: Yes, and definitely some heavy rain at that, too, when you can see the future radar going forward. So this takes us into this weekend, that potential landfall, and then going forward, this thing will continue to diminish, but still likely bringing some heavy rain there. Could potentially bring flooding. We'll watch for those impacts as it still lingers as we get into the early part of next week. But you mentioned those winds, and here you can see some of the impacts and the onset of some of the strongest winds as we continue pushing through the rest of the week and into the weekend. Okinawa. Right there in the middle of it.
1: Yeah, I mean, look, you're almost potentially seeing the landfall. So we'll see, you know, the wiggle room here. But again, Dolphin will then push into the mainland coast of China by the end of the weekend. And then that will be it for Dolphin in the Western Pacific Basin.
3: Let's travel back to the United States and have a little bit of fun. There are several state fairs happening this weekend, but what you're looking at right here is footage from the final day of the Wisconsin State Fair last year. That was after it was canceled because, well, you see why all that heavy rain and flash flooding. It looks like there could be a potential for another rain out with some strong storms expected in Milwaukee going forward with the forecast period. So the fair officially starts at 10 o'clock this morning. You'll have to contend with some showers, temperatures running in the 70s. Our risk of weather impact is going to remain low. But what I think is going to be your ideal day is Friday and Saturday. If I had to pick, I'd say Saturday. Perfect 10 there. 80 degrees and sunshine. Low risk of weather impact. Things start to change Saturday night and into Sunday. So especially Sunday, just paying closer attention to that forecast going forward into Monday, too. It's going to feel hot, a little bit more humid, helping to fuel some of these scattered storms.
1: But I love a state fair. This is one of the best times of the year, right before kids get back to school, having a little fun. The Indiana State Fair also taking place as we head into this weekend. We do have a medium rowy for Friday. I think that's mostly in the form of some isolated scattered showers that could push their way on through. Remember, we have that kind of unwinding of that cold front across the Ohio Valley that might linger into tomorrow. But a greater risk for thunderstorms developing late weekend into, well, really more so mid next week.
3: And it's not just the fairs. One of my favorites for Northern California is Outside Lands Music Festival. This is at Golden Gate Park and in San Francisco. So look at this. You can't beat that forecast. Temperatures running in the upper 60s, low 70s. That's the thing, because we have this heat wave that's going on across the West Coast. But if you're parked closer to the coast, you can get that onshore flow, and it's going to feel rather comfortable. Plenty of sunshine, too. So you just can't beat it this time of year in Northern California. Then we head to Portland.
1: Mm-hmm.
3: Low risk of weather impact, where you'd like to see it for the Grand Prix.
1: Yeah, the Grand Prix, always a lot of fun to see this come through. Obviously, those temperatures, something to note, but still upper 70s, low 80s. Portland, of course, we've been dealing with a lot of smoke. That's the one thing that could continue to hang over the air. Well, thank you for joining us on Fox Weather First this morning.
3: 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More Fox Weather is on the way.
6: Strengthening overnight into a catastrophic Category 5 hurricane.
2: So many catastrophic aspects.
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1: It is.
9: Brutal conditions right now. Intense hurricane force winds.
10: We're looking at the worst conditions that we've seen since it came ashore.
11: It feels like little pins and needles.
12: We need to be prepared. You know, the hardworking folks over here are saving lives.
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0: Welcome back here to Fox Weather First. I'm Jane Minar.
1: And I'm Melanie Black. In business headlines today, SpaceX released its first ever earnings report since going public.
0: And it's TikTok content that's heading to Disney Plus. Fox's Cheryl Cassoni has this and more on Fox Means Business.
2: Markets finish mixed for your Wednesday. The Nasdaq and the S&P 500 closed in the red, while the Dow hit its 24th record close for the year. SpaceX released its first ever earnings report since its Wall Street debut back in June. Elon Musk's company blew away revenue expectations, posting $7.8 billion, but posted a net loss per share of 9 cents. Since its historic trillion-dollar valuation, SpaceX shares have swung wildly. The waiting period for employees, founders, venture capital firms, and other early investors to sell their shares ends on Thursday. More than 900 million shares will become eligible to be sold, potentially adding selling pressure to that stock. In a first-of-its-kind deal, TikTok content is heading to Disney+. The streaming giant will allow TikTok creators to make short-form videos featuring characters from Disney brands, such as Marvel, Pixar, and Star Wars. Those videos can be shared across TikTok and Vert, which is a vertical video feed, on Disney+. The deal will bring fan-made videos directly to Disney+ subscribers. And a new robo-taxi service is coming to London for the first time ever. UK robo-taxi startup Wavy and ride-sharing company Uber got the green light to launch supervised robo-taxi rides later this summer. Each vehicle is going to have a trained safety driver behind the wheel to monitor the trip and take control if necessary. Other robo-taxi companies like Waymo are also planning to launch services in London, but are still awaiting final government approval. That is business. I'm Cheryl Cassoni.
1: Thank you so much for joining us this morning. I'm Melanie Black.
0: And I'm Jane Minar. Still ahead, more on our top story. A soggy stretch ahead for the Northeast. We've already had plenty of rain the past few weeks. And, well, we've got more rain and heat building in for the I-95 as we go through today and into this upcoming weekend. A cloudy start in New York City. That and more as Fox Weather continues on FBN Mornings with Maria Bartiromo coming up next.

0: Good morning and welcome into Fox Weather First. I'm Jane Minar.
1: And I'm Melanie Black. Good morning to you. We continue to follow a lot of the same stories this week. The wildfires, air quality alerts, and heat across the Pacific Northwest. Elsewhere, areas that have gotten a lot of rain the past few weeks, getting more.
0: My plants love it. So that's been great. And I also, too, haven't forgotten to water them because I let Mother Nature do it for me. And we will see more in the way of rain across the eastern seaboard today. Afternoons are where we have to worry because that's where things have become a bit more active. This morning, things are quiet. Baltimore, as the sun comes up, still a bit of a cloudy start to our day. Temperatures are already in the upper 70s. You feel the humidity out in there. New Bedford, Massachusetts, perhaps a little fog lingering in the air as well, as we do have high amounts of moisture and, well, our humidity values were about 100%. Melanie, this morning I looked at New York, 76 degree dew point, 76 degree temperature. That, honestly, couldn't get any worse.
1: You can feel it stepping outside. That's all that needs to be said. And this is just going to stick around through the rest of the week. So you're going to feel the air through the rest of the work week.
0: We've got a big Bermuda high, and that ridge of high pressure is going to continue to pump in all of that moisture from the Atlantic. Daytime heat then does the job to bring our scattered showers and storms. Now, things are quiet. We've got a nice boundary here off the Carolina coast, but nothing that's been giving us any problems. So our roads are dry out there this morning after we had some flash flood warnings overnight. Those have allowed to expire. Yesterday, Philadelphia picked up an inch of rain in just 20 minutes for the afternoon, and that rain continued to bring us problems for the evening drive. But so far, so good.
1: Yes. Here's a look, another way to just visualize everything. So you have all that available moisture that's just getting funneled into the region, and then you have that front nearby. So as that continues to slide down to the east, that's going to squeeze out all that moisture and bring us multiple opportunities for thunderstorms into the weekend. Not to say it's going to be raining that entire time, but there will be periods where you just need to be weather aware, especially through the afternoon and evening. Specifically today, we're watching for this zone that's north and west of the I-95 corridor. So you can see it stretching from Albany down to Washington, D.C., where these storms could be on the stronger, potentially severe side, bringing damaging wind gusts.
0: Yeah, so that fires up probably about like 3, 4 o'clock this afternoon. Let the daytime heat do the job. And once we get that energy to build enough, those storms will begin to spark. But as the sun sets, that's where things fizzle and we lose the juice to keep those stronger storms on the board into Philly, New York, Boston. So outside of maybe an isolated passing shower, I do think we'll actually be largely dry for the day today for the I-95. We'll quiet things overnight and then it will be another rinse and repeat for the day tomorrow, though a couple of those storms could drift a little closer to, say, Philadelphia, New York City as we head into the evening on Friday. On top of the isolated thunderstorm threat, we have pretty serious heat. Now, it is early August, so getting a heat advisory this time of year is certainly not uncommon, but it is just a warning to you as you go outside. Kids are still out of school. Temperatures will be climbing into the 90s, but feeling more like the triple digits in Philadelphia along the Jersey Shore. So dangerous heat builds in for the end of the week. 98 in New York City, 95 in Boston. And again, that risk for isolated flooding continues into Saturday.
1: Let's head to the Plains and the Midwest, also dealing with a rinse and repeat pattern this week. We're tracking lingering rain across the region. As you take a look at Springfield, Illinois and Detroit, doesn't look too bad there, but we've been watching the complex of storms pushing south and east across central Missouri and just now knocking on the door of St. Louis metro area. Also, this secondary zone, a lot of flashes of lightning associated with that. That's been working south across parts of western and central Kansas. But I want to take you into the latest, and this is a flash flood warning. This one just issued for areas including Montgomery, St. Charles, and Warren counties of Missouri. And you can see the heavy rain that has pushed through this region. So let's look a little bit closer and get an idea of what's going on here. This is just within the vicinity of the St. Louis metro. So it's going to push into areas like O'Fallon and Wildwood. So here, this flash flood warning running until 8:30 a.m. Central Time. Thunderstorms have already produced some heavy rain, so 1 to 3 inches in 1 hour. So that's the specific reason why this flash flood warning was issued, that the water is just going to accumulate pretty quickly. And this is coming on over saturated soils already.
0: Yeah, a very heavily populated interstate. I have to imagine as the day begins to open up, we're only going to get more people on the road. And as you head out onto I-64, maybe you're heading out of this St. Louis metro or into from the suburbs. That's where we are going to run into some problems. So we do have that flood watch up through the remainder of this morning, including St. Louis. It does stretch back towards Kansas City, though I think for KC, we've had most of our rain and that thunder and lightning overnight. So some improving trends as we head towards the day today, but still more storms expected with the second batch a little farther to the south on I-44. Big winds with this Joplin, Springfield, and then those storms continue to push through Oklahoma heading towards the evening hours.
1: Yeah, big winds at that. 75-mile-per-hour gusts are possible along that I-44 corridor. So just pay attention to that if you do have travel plans or drive a high-profile vehicle. Mm-hmm. Let's look at the future radar. This is picking up on those two zones we just pointed out to you. So as we go forward through this morning, a lot of rain is going to continue to impact the St. Louis metro area and really stretching up into northeast Missouri, into Illinois, too. But then watch what happens as we go through the afternoon and evening. We get that resurgence behind that, and then that's where we have that threat for some severe storms. Joplin down through Tulsa, potentially some strong storms, too.
2: Well, we're seeing a very quiet Atlantic basin for a variety of reasons. And, normally in early August, it's quiet. Normally, things don't ramp up until the middle of August into later August. But the net-net of this season looks like it's going to be relatively quiet.
0: That was Fox Weather Hurricane Specialist Brian Norcross talking about what we can expect this season. The question is, will the Atlantic stay quiet all the way through November? That most likely not to happen, but where are the storms and are there any signs that things will change? El Nino's pattern has become more clear, strengthening, but there's still a bit of uncertainty on how the season is set to play out. In terms of climatology, we have fallen behind just a bit in terms of our naming of storms. The C name storm, which this season would be Cristobal, typically happens about August 3rd. So we're only a few days behind, but given the outlook, we might even fall a little farther behind. On average, August names about three named storms. And despite the tropical waves, Melanie, we don't see anything, at least in the short term, that has our attention.
1: Yeah, so it continues to remain very quiet, and that is thanks to a lot of factors. So when you think about what we want for tropical systems to develop or what we don't want, here are those negative factors. You don't want those hostile upper-level winds that can shear apart the development of the storm. You don't want the Saharan dust, that dry air that gets mixed within the environment. And then also water temperatures. You want them to be conducive for further intensity, but looks like it's relatively cooler temperatures when you look at where these could potentially form and intensify. Here's a look at the upper level winds and where you see the brighter colors, the deeper shades, that indicates the hostile behavior really highlighted across the Caribbean.
0: Yeah, the Caribbean, in my view, is almost essentially closed for business. So if we're going to get anything to survive across the main development region, it's really got to go on a northward track to avoid those hostile winds. A lot of Saharan dust has been the focus early on in the season. That can linger into early August, but you'll see that starts to fade a bit through the middle of the month. Not to say that we aren't going to get another big plume off the coast. You see the darker brown kind of lingering there, but that's a little much farther to the north. You see this kind of opening to the south, and that's where we have the warmer waters. So any seeds that kind of jump a little farther south off the African coast, then they've got to work their way up north, but we'll see how things ultimately fare. Models have been trying to hint at maybe some idea that heading into mid-August, we could see this response of lesser in the way of Saharan dust, those warmer waters, where south off the African coast, then they've got to work.

And humidity. The National Weather Service, they've got a chart that you can figure out the heat index pretty easily. All you have to do is match the air temperature, that's the horizontal axis at the top, with the relative humidity, that's the vertical axis on the left. You just find where the two values intersect, and that number is your heat index. Don't sweat it when faced with sweltering heat. Make sure to download the Fox Weather app for up to

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1: Hey, I'm Ari Sarsalari, and today we're talking about flooding. You know, flooding is one of the top weather-related killers in the U.S. every year, which is why it's important to know the different types of flood alerts issued by the National Weather Service. So you have flooding and flash flooding. Regular flooding is when a body of water like a lake, a river, a creek, or a stream overflows onto dry land. Now, these types of floods typically don't have rushing water. A flash flood happens when heavy rain causes a big, fast rise in water levels. Now, flash flooding typically doesn't last that long, but it's so dangerous because of that rushing water. It can easily sweep away debris, vehicles, and even people. You never want to be unprepared for flooding, so make sure to download that Fox Weather app to stay up to date with the latest weather alerts. Fox Weather, weathering it together.
2: Welcome back. Here's a live look at the St. Louis Lambert International Airport, where you can see some raindrops on the camera lens and some lightning there off in the distance. Storms making for a messy morning commute, whether you're traveling by the air or by the roads, if you're heading out of the St. Louis area. In fact, we're watching this complex of storms that continues to push through central Missouri and now starting to impact parts of the St. Louis metro. You look at our top delays and top cancellations. New York, LaGuardia, JFK have some of the top cancellations, but also have top delays coming in at West.

0: Palm Beach. Overall, we look at the flight aware misery map. Everything seems to still be in the green. So that's a bit of good news here. But you can see that activity that's working across the Midwest. So it's that storm system that we'll continue to watch for any potential impacts that it does have for you if you're traveling out of the St. Louis airport, potentially making your connection there. Here's a travel forecast going forward through Thursday evening. It's mainly going to be throughout the St. Louis metro this morning that you could have impacts. Later on, if you're traveling out of any regional airports out of the four states region, specifically in and around Southwest Missouri, you could have some delays due to the severe weather threat. Then as we shift things farther off to the east, we'll be watching for mainly this rain and potentially strong storm threat areas north and west of the I-95 corridor. So really think about interior northeast portions of this region where you could have some delays due to some rain. And even some of these strong storms could be on the stronger side with some damaging wind gusts. Now, as we continue to make our way down across the Mid-Atlantic, same story here. Showers and storms are in the forecast. So check with your travel plans there. Jane.
1: Well, check out this video that's been going viral on social media. Someone in Norfolk, Virginia, hopped on a jet ski after flash flooding turned roads to rivers across the city earlier this week. As much as 3.19 inches of rain fell near Norfolk, creating scenes like this on Tuesday. Talk about one way to get around the flooding. Well, let's head up to the Pacific Northwest, where we've been watching these wildfires destroy towns across Washington and Oregon. It's just been heartbreaking seeing the videos, hearing the stories, the smoke now making its way all the way down to Los Angeles. You take a look here at a Griffith Park in California, the smoke hanging thick in the air. We continue to watch as these wildfires burn. Now, we have had some improvement in those fire weather conditions over the last few days, but unfortunately, with high pressure overhead, it's trapped a lot of the smoke to the surface, which has led to dangerous and, if not hazardous, air quality at times. The Spokane wildfires, of course, is where we've seen the most destruction out of Spokane, the most destructive wildfire in its history for the state of Washington, too, when you take a look at the number of structures burned. But we are looking at some improving containment across parts of the area. Now, in terms of evacuations, we do still have evacuation orders in place, and that's just to keep folks out of these fire zones. Also, to noting that, you know, the containment is still very much a challenge. We have seen the winds relax. So we're sustained at about 10 at Spokane International. Now, while we've seen quieter winds, expecting that to shift as we close out the week. We do have some drier air overhead for Spokane right now. But again, humidity has gone up in the last few days. It has certainly helped get the containment lines down for those firefighters. But when you look again for major Spokane area fires, this is the largest in terms of structures burned. Not so much in terms of acreage burned, but certainly when it comes to the damage that has been done because of these wildfires. We have air quality alerts that are in place that will stick around with us through about Friday. We could see some improvement in some of that smoky haze in areas as a wind shift is set to occur. Unfortunately, though, that does mean fire weather danger builds back in across the region. The entirety of Wyoming stretched down into the Colorado Rockies, right up to the Utah border. We've got air quality alerts in effect there because of wildfires burning in the Rockies, but also too from this smoke getting picked up and move into those zones. This is visible satellite from yesterday, and you can see how high pressure just trapped all that smoke in eastern Washington and Oregon. And that's what, again, led to, at times, very unhealthy to even hazardous air. We will see that yet again opening up the day. Again, this is a look right now at the current smoke concentrations. A lot of orange on the board, and we are looking at hazardous air. This due to a dust storm, in fact, that pushed through overnight in Arizona. So not much in the way of smoke, but for Washington and Oregon, including Eugene, very unhealthy. You're looking at a pyrocumulonimbus cloud. Yeah, what a name. These are massive thunderstorms clouds created by extreme heat and wildfires like the ones that we're seeing out west right now in Spokane. Well, NASA and the Naval Research Laboratory are trying to understand more about the atmospheric impacts of these volcanic scale plumes of smoke. Naval Research Lab meteorologist Dr. David Peterson joined America's Weather Center yesterday to discuss the effort to study these wildfire-induced thunderstorms.
2: We know that large and intense wildfires tend to generate their own weather in the form of these clouds, but we're working actively to understand how hot, how intense. And so we have aircraft and other measurements available now to sort of get at that. And along with that, we are very much interested in how high the smoke can reach into the atmosphere. We often use the analogy that these fire-generated storms are similar to either a giant chimney in the atmosphere or even a volcanic eruption. So you can think of this, as I said, it's like a chimney effect. So the smoke that's being released by the wildfire is fed up through the warm updraft. Mm-hmm. And if the atmosphere condition above it is suitable, so there's some moisture and instability, a cloud can form on top of that plume. We call that a pyrocumulus. And if it keeps growing deeper into the atmosphere, then we have the pyrocumulonimbus, or the true fire-generated storm, that can create hazards near the ground for the firefighting effort. We can trigger lightning, ignite new fires, and we can also push smoke really high. You can think of this as a really well-organized storm chase with both ground and aircraft. So we have one aircraft based in Montana that flies really high in the atmosphere. You can think of it as a steerable satellite that makes rapid overpasses over a fire and looks at fire itself and the plume dynamics, that sort of thing. The aircraft we have here in Colorado will actually fly into the tops of these fire-generated clouds, measuring how the cloud changes as it's filled with smoke and how the smoke changes as it's exhausted downwind. There's also a ground team that'll have truck-mounted radar and LIDAR up close to these fires inside the fire line. And we have a huge forecasting effort here to help us determine when and where we should sample. But one of the things we've learned about smoke at these altitudes is it can actually, the smoke will absorb solar radiation and create a bubble-like effect that can actually alter the weather of the stratosphere. It creates its own circulation at those high altitudes that wouldn't be there if the smoke wasn't there. And so part of the reason for doing this mission and getting these measurements is just to understand what's really driving that. How do the smoke particles change as they're pushed through a cloud and at these high altitudes? How much solar radiation is absorbed up there, and then, you know, how much doesn't make it to the surface? It's just changing the atmospheric temperature profile. We don't penetrate the core of the updraft, but if you can imagine in the tops of these clouds, it's like if you were passing through a typical cumulus cloud, but now it's filled with smoke. So it's just extremely dark when you get in there, and you get a whiff of smoke as you pass through it. It's really hard to describe other than just dark, and it's a whole new world up there.
1: Summer heat returning to the greater Northwest. This is a look over Meridian, Idaho from yesterday evening. Well, one thing you can also notice is the smoke kind of lingering off on the horizon. A summer scorcher set to bring multiple days of triple digit heat to the area starting today. Those temperatures are going to make fighting nearby wildfires a bit more difficult, and also to just try to go about your day, right? When we have air quality alerts that are in effect across the region and knowing that those temperatures are going to continue to climb. I also have our national parks up across the board, many of which are out west and many up in the Pacific Northwest, where Yellowstone, Grand Teton, even over into parts of the plains. We've seen improvement in some of the smoke there over the Badlands and Wind Cave, but nonetheless, we are still looking at smoky skies and poor air quality. Factor in the heat component, and it could be even more dangerous over the next few days. Big ridge of high pressure settling in over the Southwest. It's going to put some of our hottest temperatures on the board in areas like Nevada, so Las Vegas, which we're already going for a run for one of our hottest years on record, including down into Phoenix. Over 225 million Americans back in the above average category as we head through early next week. But closing out our week, we've got temperatures climbing through the mid-90s in Spokane, Washington, Pendleton over the border into Oregon. We're in the mid and upper 90s up that way starting today. And this heat, again, settling into those areas where we have wildfires. Now, believe it or not, with those temperatures in the upper 90s, no heat advisories on the board yet across parts of eastern Washington and up into the northern Rockies. But down into southeastern Oregon, Burns, Jordan Valley, and then stretched up the I-5 corridor, Seattle, down through Eugene and Portland at the base of the Cascades, we do have those heat advisories in play for today. 88 in Seattle, 93 in Portland, 105 headed down into Medford. This will continue on into tomorrow. And again, that heat doesn't break until we head into early next week. are the headlines we're tracking now, sponsored by T-Mobile for Business. Well, storms and a flood threat in the Plains and the Midwest. It's already been an active start to the morning along the I-70 corridor, St. Louis. That will continue as we move into the afternoon. On the East Coast, it's more rain as scattered showers and thunderstorms are set to develop for the afternoon. Could lead to some isolated flash flooding, and that heat also builds in over the border into Oregon. We're in the mid and upper 90s up that way starting today. And this heat, again, settling into those areas where we have wildfires. Now, believe it or not, with those temperatures in the upper 90s, no heat advisories on the board yet across parts of eastern Washington and up into the northern Rockies. But down into southeastern Oregon, Burns, Jordan Valley, and then stretched up the I-5 corridor, Seattle, down through Eugene and Portland at the base of the Cascades, we do have those heat advisories in play for today. 88 in Seattle, 93 in Portland, 105 headed down into Medford. This will continue on into tomorrow. And again, that heat doesn't break until we head into early next week. Here are the headlines we're tracking now, sponsored by T-Mobile for Business. Well, storms and a flood threat in the Plains and the Midwest. It's already been an active start to the morning along the I-70 corridor, St. Louis. That will continue as we move into the afternoon. On the East Coast, it's more rain as scattered showers and thunderstorms are set to develop for the afternoon. Could lead to some isolated flash flooding, and that heat also builds in. And out west, the elevated fire weather danger set to return in the Pacific Northwest as winds pick up into the weekend, and we are expecting those lower relative humidities. All that and more just ahead.
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0: I'm Fox Weather's Ian Oliver, and today we're talking about ridge riders. These are powerful complexes of storms that can strike the same places in the summertime, day after day after day. Why is that? This all gets started with a strong area of high pressure. It's this big bubble or a dome of hot and stable air that parks itself across the south, and it can stay there for days or weeks. So what does that mean for you? It depends on where you're at. If you're stuck under the ridge, it's hot, it's nasty, it's muggy, and it keeps going day after day with little or no rain to provide relief. But if you head out to the outskirts or the periphery of this ridge of high pressure, that's where all the action is. Rounds of strong and severe storms repeatedly strike the same spots. That's what kicks up a flood threat. The rain, the thunderstorms, they ride right up and over that big area of high pressure. Meteorologists call that the ridge, and that's why the storms are called ridge riders. Fox Weather, weathering it together.
1: Welcome back in here to Fox Weather First. I'm Jay Minar alongside Melanie Black this morning. Getting you underway on your Thursday. It is another hot and humid day for the eastern seaboard. Storms are set to fire up as we get into the afternoon, though to wake things up, gorgeous start for Philadelphia. Look at that sunrise. Yes, some clouds hanging around. D.C., another beautiful start to the day as well. But New York, well, yes, it's beautiful. Don't get me wrong. But I look at that camera and I just think humidity. My hair is building in size already. It is soupy. We have a near 100% humidity in New York City right now as those darker shades of blue have settled up across the region, courtesy of our Bermuda high, which is, continues to shove all of that atmospheric moisture onto the coast. Now, daytime heat will do the job of bringing back those scattered showers and thunderstorms once we head later into the day today. But for now, things have quieted and calmed. We have a boundary sitting right off the Carolina coast, but nothing really of concern. Charlotte, a couple scattered showers this morning, which have fizzled, and nothing to note on radar in the Northeast. So you're starting the morning on your drive with a dry road. And this comes after some rain overnight that led to 1 to 2 inches of rain in Morris County. We had a flash flood warning in the overnight hours that's been allowed to expire. Philadelphia, we picked up an inch of rain in just 20 minutes yesterday afternoon. Expect the possibility of that again today because we have so much moisture in the air, courtesy of this Bermuda high sitting right off the eastern seaboard. Well, we are going to see high rates of rain, and those downpours is what's going to lead to that scattered coverage of some isolated flooding. It won't rain all day long, and it's not a complete washout today, tomorrow, even into the weekend. But it is going to be that stretch of weather where in between the sunshine, you've got to look up to the sky because we are going to see a couple of those thunderstorms develop, could be strong to severe. Most of this sits off the I-95 corridor north and west into parts of, say, the Hudson Valley, central New York, the Catskills, and then we bring that down through parts of eastern central PA and just outside of the nation's capital. So these storms could pack a punch with some damaging wind gusts. Note how things don't really start to pick up through about 3-4 o'clock. And then even still, it's an isolated coverage. Once the sun sets, we lose our juice and that energy. Things will fizzle by the time it arrives into the I-95 corridor. But for tomorrow, a couple stronger thunderstorms are expected closer to Philly and D.C. But overall, again, it's just going to be a repeat pattern. And for early August, no surprise to see those heat advisories. Temperatures today in the upper 90s, feeling like the lower triple digits. Well, the plains in the Midwest also dealing with this rinse and repeat this week, tracking lingering rain across the region. Lightning strikes out there in Chesterfield, Missouri. St. Louis getting soaked this morning. A big complex of rain pushing through the I-70 corridor has led to quite a rowdy start to our day. Yesterday, we had a very slow-moving batch of rain out of Iowa into northern Missouri. It led to more than 24 heavy rain reports and also to some flash flood reports. But when you look at how saturated the soils are, no surprise that we are going to see another risk for flooding as we go through today. Almost 5 inches of rain since Tuesday alone across parts of southern Iowa and Missouri. We have two complexes that we're watching. Of course, the one that's that's of most concern is across Missouri, now pushing into the St. Louis metro area. A lot of lightning out there right now, so maybe that's getting you up before your alarm and you're joining us to see what's going on. We've got a flash flood warning for Montgomery and Warren counties. This runs through 8:30 in the morning. The worst of the rain has moved out of that zone, but again, we've picked up anywhere from 1 to 2+ inches of rain in a short period of time, which prompted that flash flood warning. Just outside of St. Louis, as we get a little closer to town across Franklin County, we still have very heavy rain sitting on the I-44 corridor. That lightning pushing and driving into, showing you the intensity of that complex. This is where, again, we are going to see perhaps some roads taking on water. We'll have to watch those grates where perhaps we don't get enough drainage. And you see, seems like what you see on the left side of your screen right there. What a way to start the morning. Kansas City still looking at some lingering scattered showers and thunderstorms to start your day as well, although that flood risk is going to start to diminish as we head through the afternoon. In terms of severe weather, not expecting that this morning. Though lightning still very dangerous along with that flood threat, it's more of an afternoon risk that will develop with the resurgence of thunderstorms a little farther to the south, Springfield, Joplin. Then we take that over into northeastern Oklahoma. Here's how that looks on the exclusive Fox Weather Future radar, where we'll be tracking a wet start to the morning in St. Louis. Maybe that brings some travel delays through about 9, 10 o'clock, and then things start to improve there. And then it's the second round of showers and thunderstorms that gets our attention for the mid-afternoon, takes you into the evening drive down the I-44 corridor. This is where some of those storms could pack a punch. They grow tall. And then we do see some damaging wind threats, winds that could be upwards of 75 miles per hour. So be mindful of that, right? Any outdoor furniture that's out and about for the afternoon, small tree limbs could become a problem with some of these stronger wind gusts. And then as we look ahead into today, that flood watch set to expire once that big batch of rain pushes out of St. Louis.
2: Well, we're seeing a very quiet Atlantic Basin for a variety of reasons. And, normally in early August, it's quiet. Normally, things don't ramp up until the middle of August into later August. But the net of this season looks like it's going to be relatively quiet. You see their forecast in April was 13 and then down to 9. But that doesn't really mean a difference in the idea of what it's going to happen this season, because the idea was that El Nino was going to keep the numbers lower. That's why they went with 13, but the confidence wasn't there. Now the confidence is very high that we're going to have a very strong El Nino, and strong El Ninos just lower the amount of activity in the Atlantic.
1: That was our Fox Weather Hurricane Specialist, Brian Norcross. Well, talking about what we can expect for the season. Will the Atlantic stay quiet all the way through November? Of course, we know that the odds of that are very low. We will expect some activity to pick up, but where? And are there any signs that things will change? El Nino's pattern has become more clear, but there's still a bit more uncertainty as to how things will ultimately play out. In terms of climatology, we have fallen just slightly behind schedule. Our average sea-named storm, which would be Cristobal this year on the Atlantic storm name list, is August 3rd. So as we continue into the month, on average, August names about 3 named storms. And we'll see what this month brings. But on the short term, not expecting much, at least taking us through this upcoming weekend. We will continue to watch next week, perhaps some signs that things could start to emerge later in the week. But again, nothing of serious note or concern that would bring, the United States into play in the short range. No tropical development is expected within the next 7 days. A lot of this has to do with the overall environment across the Atlantic Basin right now, particularly in the Caribbean. You see those bright colors, this hostility of the environment, all courtesy of that strengthening El Nino, and those brighter winds expected to continue to pick up across the main development region, which would effectively make it very difficult for any of those tropical waves to continue to develop and grow. Saharan dust often is in its highest concentrations early on in the season through June and July. Sometimes that lingers into early August, but we do start to see some fading perhaps by mid-month as that dust concentration is set to diminish as we head later into August and September. water temperatures will be the one thing that we have to watch for. They've continued to warm a bit. Now, we do have a cooler pocket of water off the north coast of Africa, so all of these tropical waves, the farther south they get, they'd have a little bit more of a runway to work with, although we will start to see that hostility in the atmosphere. But we look at the tropical threat product here on Fox Weather, and the overall impact through mid-month is to keep things relatively low, but not zero, something we'll keep our eyes on. Well, let's get you out there with a travel alert. St. Louis Lambert International Airport is getting rocked. Thunderstorms moving through, thankfully sub-severe, but with very heavy rain. We do have two flash flood warnings in effect just outside of St. Louis on the western side of town in the suburbs. So heads up there. It is a slow start to the morning. And we will continue to see some further delays as the morning opens up. Right now at our airports, no active airport events. We do have at least 600 delays so far, about 110 cancellations, but green across the board thus far. So we've got that one complex, a little bit of red popping up in New York City at this hour. But I think a lot of that is just the airports are opening up on the East Coast. And so that volume and getting things up and running is something that could maybe slow you out the door just a bit as we head into the afternoon. As we look at our travel forecast for our interstates, we do have a slow-moving cold front pushing through the Ohio Valley into the southern Great Lakes. We'll keep a couple scattered showers around, mostly in the form of cloud cover for Chicago and Detroit. We have that severe weather threat that we'll monitor in parts of southern Missouri, bleeding into Oklahoma and Kansas, that damaging wind risk. But Kansas City, St. Louis, after a very active start to the day, an improving afternoon forecast for you as you're getting your way home from work. In the Northeast, expecting a quiet morning, but the afternoon, so it's the reverse of what we have happening on the I-70 corridor. We see scattered showers and thunderstorms pick up in coverage. Most of this off the I-95, so Philly, New York, Boston, largely dry for the day today. But in areas like Scranton, Syracuse, Harrisburg, Pennsylvania, expect to see those scattered showers and thunderstorms make a bit of a mess for your evening drive. And some of those storms could also lead to the possibility of some damaging wind gusts. Well, the Atlantic season is falling behind, and El Nino conditions are a big reason why. Coming up, the latest on our strengthening El Nino and its impacts. Fox for the First. We'll be right back.

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1: Brian Norcross with a Hurricane HQ Minute on what to do with a boat when a hurricane is coming. It's a big challenge. In most hurricanes, boat owners can put slack in their lines to let the boat ride up and down as the storm surge comes in. But that's not always going to work, like in Hurricane Andrew. Here at Black Point Marina near Homestead, Florida, it seemed like random luck which boats survived the rising water pushed in by Andrew. How about a dry dock? Well, that only works if the structure can stand up to the pressure from Category 4 or 5 winds. Even a sailboat moored outside the marina was not immune, riding inland as the surge pushed through the mangroves. Of course, we saw all this in spades when Hurricane Ian forced up to 15 feet of water up the rivers and canals and into the marinas in and around Fort Myers. Part of owning a boat is knowing what you're going to do if a hurricane could affect your area. But the fact is, there is never going to be enough safe harbor or good options for a hurricane like Andrew or Ian.
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3: Back here on Fox Weather First, I'm Jane Minar alongside Melanie Black. The Pacific Northwest still battling extreme heat and wildfires. We've been watching these flames destroy towns across Washington and Oregon. The images, the stories are just heartbreaking. The smoke now affecting the air quality in parts of California, but the air quality continues to remain a very dangerous hazard, especially where these fires have been burning in Washington and in Oregon. You take a look at our surface smoke tracker as we head through the day today, expecting to see this smoke continue to stay put with high pressure, really shifting a lot of this down to the surface. And then we start to see a little movement heading towards the end of this week. That is a changing weather pattern and expecting winds, in fact, to pick up as we could see that fire weather danger return as we head into the start of the weekend. Little in the way of rain is expected over these fires. So that is, well, a negative when it comes to trying to contain the flames and bring improvement about the region, not just with those fires, but also too with the air quality. But we do have fire weather watches now on the board for eastern Washington, a sliver of parts northern Oregon, where Pendleton, Spokane need to be on alert. This is Friday through Saturday as that wind shifts. And we will see, again, with the heat building in and dry fuels, well, perhaps that fire weather danger continue to climb. So you'll see the wind shift as it works its way down through the mountains. You see that pick up as we head into this evening, things quiet, but it's really not until Friday afternoon heading into Saturday that you see those brighter colors up on the board, darker blues, almost that pinker shade. Melanie, that are wind gusts that are going to be back up in the 20, 30, even close to 40 mile per hour range. And that would be, well, what fans the flames, anything that's burning or something that could be sparked as the day goes on. And that humidity again drops. We've seen an improvement with higher humidities, but we're down into the single digits, even worse than what we'd experienced over the last weekend.
4: Yeah. So with these current conditions, before we really see the winds pick up, today is going to be another really important day for firefighters to gain more ground and get further containment. You do see through the overnight, at least some good news closer to the coast, that you see relative humidity values increase. You would like to see that stretch further inland, although that's not always the case. But it does appear that through the overnight, we do see some relief a little bit with the relative humidity improving. But then we're back with that fire weather outlook as we go forward through the rest of the week and into the weekend. Let's talk about El Nino. One major factor that's been influencing tropical activity this year is the emergence of a potentially historic El Nino. It's been steadily increasing in strength all summer long, limiting activity in the Atlantic and generating a lot of storms out in the Pacific. We haven't seen conditions of this magnitude since 2016. And NOAA says it could be just as strong as the historic El Nino of 1997. So let's take a look. We call these our analog years when we can base what's going on this year and compare it to previous years. So the closest that condition conditions could be coming to what we're experiencing in 2026 would be in the years of 2015, 1997, 1991, and 1982. And specifically what we are looking at here, where you see those numbers on the right side of the screen, we're looking at the Niño 3.4 index. So this is that imaginary box that's within the equatorial Pacific that scientists have said, hey, weather conditions across the globe are impacted when we have water temperatures that are in a certain range in that immediate zone across the equatorial Pacific. And when you look at the state of the overall temperatures right now, as of August 3rd, when we started doing all this math, that would put the Niño 3.4 index into this zone where water temperatures are above 2 degrees Celsius. So that would put those conditions and classify this as a very strong to super El Niño. But that's not totally the case, because you have to factor this in over a 3-month average, and that puts that overall number down to 1.5. Either way, based on where we stand right now, temperatures are running above average to date compared to any of the other El Niño years that we just previously talked about. So then we can look at those analog years and say, hey, based on what we're seeing, what is the most similar to current conditions now? And that would be 1997. So we can look at what the overall pattern was, what kind of weather conditions we got for 1997 to give us an idea of what's ahead for the fall and winter. And looking back between September to November of 1997, there was a very strong upper disturbance that was parked off the northwest. Meanwhile, we had tranquil conditions across the Rockies and parts of the plains. And then much of the East Coast was caught under a big dip in the jet stream. So with that, that allowed cooler temperatures across the Northeast and New England, while it remained warmer across the Great Basin and the High Plains. Definitely was wetter across the Southeast and drier through much of the Ohio Valley and the upper Midwest. So what does it look like for us this year? Well, here's our precipitation outlook, and you can see the wetter conditions that are likely across the Southeast and through the desert Southwest.
3: Well, in the West Pacific, we have Typhoon Dolphin charging its way across the ocean. The storm is now in its final stages and will weaken as it approaches Asia. Expected to make landfall within the next few days near Okinawa, Japan, and gradually weaken as it approaches China's mainland later this weekend. This has been a really impressive and incredible storm to watch. It had achieved super typhoon status, now has weakened. Dolphin, that is, which is, again, expected to continue to bring impact to the southern islands of Japan. The Philippines also being impacted by Kujira. So it's been very active across the Western Pacific Basin. A quicker look into Dolphin. We do have 90-mile-an-hour winds. So this is still equivalent to about a Category 1 hurricane. But when we look at the system itself, a little more dry air starting to infiltrate. And so that gradual weakening trend will continue.
4: Yes, but we'll still watch that path of it. You saw the movement. It's moving off to the west, northwest. And you do see that weakening when you look at enhanced satellites. So it's not quite as impressive as we're looking at things this morning. And we'll continue to expect that gradual weakening. But we'll start to watch for some of those potential impacts as it gets closer to Okinawa and then also the islands and then eventually toward the mainland.
3: Yeah, look at the bands already starting to work their way into the islands. As we look ahead into the long term, again, that forecast track does bring Dolphin into the southern islands as we head through the end of this week. And then as we push into the start of the week, say about Sunday into Monday, that's when we'll see Dolphin make its way inland onto the mainland coast of China. But looking ahead, I think for the southern islands, Okinawa, we could certainly see damaging wind gusts. I mean, this is a Category 1 hurricane moving through those zones.
4: Yes, and definitely some heavy rain at that, too, when you can see the future radar going forward. So this takes us into this weekend, that potential landfall, and then going forward, this thing will continue to diminish, but still likely bringing some heavy rain there. Could potentially bring flooding. We'll watch for those impacts as it still lingers as we get into the early part of next week. But you mentioned those winds, and here you can see some of the impacts and the onset of some of the strongest winds as we continue pushing through the rest of the week and into the weekend. Okinawa. Right there in the middle of it.
3: Yeah, I mean, look, you're almost potentially seeing the landfall. So we'll see, you know, the wiggle room here. But again, Dolphin will then push into the mainland coast of China by the end of the weekend. And then that will be it for Dolphin in the Western Pacific Basin.
4: Let's travel back to the United States and have a little bit of fun. There are several state fairs happening this weekend, but what you're looking at right here is footage from the final day of the Wisconsin State Fair last year. That was after it was canceled because, well, you see why? All that heavy rain and flash flooding. It looks like there could be a potential for another rainout with some strong storms expected in Milwaukee going forward with the forecast period. So the fair officially starts at 10 o'clock this morning. You'll have to contend with some showers. Temperatures running in the 70s. Our risk of weather impact is going to remain low. But what I think is going to be your ideal day is Friday and Saturday. If I had to pick, I'd say Saturday. Perfect 10 there. 80 degrees and sunshine. Low risk of weather impact. Things start to change Saturday night and into Sunday. So especially Sunday, just paying closer attention to that forecast going forward into Monday, too. It's going to feel hot, a little bit more humid, helping to fuel some of these scattered storms.
3: But I love a state fair. This is one of the best times of the year, right before kids get back to school, having a little fun. The Indiana State Fair also taking place as we head into this weekend. We do have a medium rowy for Friday. I think that's mostly in the form of some isolated scattered showers that could push their way on through. Remember, we have that kind of unwinding of that cold front across the Ohio Valley that might linger into tomorrow. But a greater risk for thunderstorms developing late weekend into, well, really more so mid next week.
4: And it's not just the fairs. One of my favorites for Northern California is Outside Lands Music Festival. This is at Golden Gate Park and in San Francisco. So look at this. You can't beat that forecast. Temperatures running in the upper 60s, low 70s. That's the thing, because we have this heat wave that's going on across the West Coast. But if you're parked closer to the coast, you can get that onshore flow and it's going to feel rather comfortable. Plenty of sunshine too. So you just can't beat it this time of year in Northern California. Then we head to Portland. Low risk of weather impact, where you'd like to see it for the Grand Prix.
3: Yeah, the Grand Prix, always a lot of fun to see this come through. Obviously, those temperatures, something to note, but still upper 70s, low 80s. Portland, of course, we've been dealing with a lot of smoke. That's the one thing that could continue to hang over the air. Well, thank you for joining us on Fox Weather First this morning.
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5: Strengthening overnight into a catastrophic Category 5 hurricane.
6: So many catastrophic aspects.
7: That's a top 10 storm on record.
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9: Brutal conditions right now. Intense hurricane force winds.
10: We're looking at the worst conditions that we've seen since it came ashore.
11: It feels like little pins and needles.
12: 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You know, the hardworking folks over here are saving lives.
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1: Good morning and welcome into Fox Weather First. I'm Jane Minar.
2: Good morning to you. I'm Melanie Black. We continue to follow a lot of the same weather stories this week in the Pacific Northwest. We've got the wildfires, the air quality alerts, and the heat. And then elsewhere across the country, a whole lot of rain for areas that have already picked up a lot so far.
1: Yes, and it continues into today, tomorrow, through parts of the weekend. Thankfully, not a complete washout, but it is so humid. Oh, my goodness. Good morning to you in New Bedford, Massachusetts. Some of that fog that we had to start the morning has quickly lifted on out of here. Baltimore, the sun is shining. It looks beautiful. Feels like 77 degrees as we open up the day. It's just 7 o'clock on the East Coast. So expecting to see
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1: 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I'm Jane Minar.
2: Good morning to you. I'm Melanie Black. We continue to follow a lot of the same weather stories this week in the Pacific Northwest. We've got the wildfires, the air quality alerts, and the heat. And then elsewhere across the country, a whole lot of rain for areas that have already picked up a lot so far.
1: Yes, and it continues into today, tomorrow, through parts of the weekend. Thankfully, not a complete washout, but it is so humid. Oh, my goodness. Good morning to you in New Bedford, Massachusetts. Some of that fog that we had to start the morning has quickly lifted on out of here. Baltimore, the sun is shining. It looks beautiful. Feels like 77 degrees as we open up the day. It's just 7 o'clock on the East Coast. So expecting to see another hot and humid afternoon. All courtesy, high pressure. This is our Bermuda high, continues to work in all of that atmospheric moisture, courtesy of the Atlantic, and, well, give the afternoon a couple more hours, and I think we'll see that scattered shower and thunderstorm risk return. But a boundary here, sitting just offshore, thankfully, no concerns. This is the time of the day in this type of weather pattern that you expect radar to be quiet. So heading out the door, you don't have any worries that we'll see any windshield wipers or umbrellas needed because the roads will be dry. The sun is shining. But we did pick up a decent amount of rain out of Philly yesterday, an inch of rain in just 20 minutes. And overnight, we had 1 inch of rain plus in spots like North Jersey.
2: Yes, so a whole lot of rain has already fallen here, which is the reason why we do have more in the way of the potential for flash flooding going forward through the rest of the week. But there you can see yet again that high pressure, all that moisture that's getting pulled up against that front, and that front is just going to continue to squeeze out that moisture as it slowly makes its journey east and south. So multiple rounds of thunderstorms are going to likely continue as we go forward over the next few days. In fact, maybe continuing this pattern all the way into Sunday, but it's not going to be the entire time. That entire period you're seeing rain, you'll be able to get out, enjoy some dry time. I think it's more so the afternoon and evening that we really have to be on guard for this.
1: And there'll be wetter spots than others, you know, spots like, say, Pittsburgh, across parts of central eastern Pennsylvania. Unfortunately, I think if you're across the interior northeast, you have a better shot of seeing those scattered showers and thunderstorms disrupt your afternoon. Some of those storms could be quite strong to severe. It's a level one threat, so few and far between, but just want to be mindful of that. Those storms, again, fire up closer to, say, 2, 3 o'clock through 4, 5, 6 o'clock, and then once the sun sets, New York, Philly, Boston, you know, we might get through the day scot-free, but that doesn't mean that an isolated shower can't pass through, but the bulk of it should stay off our major I-95 corridor.
2: Then you're looking at the severe storm threat into tomorrow. So yet again, damaging wind gusts are going to be possible, maybe a little bit farther east, but I think a little bit more so inland than you'd see closer to the coast. The other thing, you probably already felt it stepping outside. It is so humid
1: out
2: there.
1: Look at New York right now.
2: And yeah, you can see it. That's the reason we have heat alerts that span through tomorrow. So factor in the heat and the humidity. And then let's head through the plains in the Midwest. Also dealing with this rinse and repeat pattern this week as we continue to track some storms working across the region this morning. You're taking live looks at St. Louis, Missouri and Chesterfield, Missouri, part of the St. Louis Metro. Both of these spots dealing with the rain. And look at that. lightning. It's a lightning show out there. Now look at live radar, because you just saw that scene. It's always nice when you get that image, when you have the live camera view that's up to give you that visual. But then look at radar. So much lightning that's been going on, more than 400 flashes of lightning just recently. And we zoom in a little bit closer. Within this complex of storms, these are storms are been producing pretty efficient rainfall rates per hour. You're looking at Montgomery and Warren still through 8:30 a.m. Central Time. That's where we have a flash flood warning. But we've also had some other spots that have been added to this. And this is for Franklin County here. This one runs until 8:15 a.m. Central Time. I know you were taking a closer look at this earlier, impacting the I-44 corridor just really southwest of St. Louis.
1: Yeah, and we've already seen more than 2 inches of rain in this complex, about 2.3 inches just along the I-44 corridor. So it speaks to the rain rate that we're experiencing in these early morning hours, you know, already pockets in and around St. Louis, north and west of town into those suburbs closer to about O'Fallon, where we've picked up about an inch of rain. I think the worst of it is that leading edge that's now sliding down through the Mississippi. But I think overall, I mean, look at the complex of thunderstorms that have built back out across Kansas City, right? A lot of lightning back out
2: that way. So much lightning. So we'll continue to watch these two zones. I think it's safe to say that if you live in the St. Louis metro, it's going to be a slow and a little bit of a tough commute for you going forward through this morning. The storms are really going to hang out across the St. Louis metro this morning, but then we'll have this secondary zone that we'll watch for into this afternoon. The afternoon instability is going to aid in the threat for severe storms. It's a level 2 out of 5 for this one. Includes the I-44 corridor for Joplin and Springfield. And here is where you have the potential for some pretty strong winds. In fact, these damaging wind gusts could be greater than 75 miles per hour. So as we put this into motion and take a look at our Fox Weather exclusive model, you see the storms that we're monitoring this morning continuing to slide through the south and east, really more so a morning event. And then there you see that secondary zone as we get into the afternoon and evening.
1: A little farther to the south where that daytime heat and energy is allowed to build along this boundary. Remember that cold front still kind of washed out across that zone. And these storms are going to grow quite tall. And so with that, then gives the opportunity for some of those stronger winds to be mixed down. And then the outflow boundaries get a bit messy as we head towards the evening. But St. Louis, I do think overall it is an improving forecast for the second half of our day. Maybe we get clipped by an isolated passing shower or thunderstorm overnight, but the worst of it certainly through this morning commute.
3: Well, we're seeing a very quiet Atlantic basin for a variety of reasons. And, normally in early August, it's quiet. Normally, things don't ramp up until the middle of August into later August. But the net of this season looks like it's going to be relatively quiet.
1: That was our Fox Weather Hurricane Specialist, Brian Norcross, talking about what to expect as we continue on into this Atlantic hurricane season. Will the basin stay quiet all the way through November? And where are the storms? Are there any signs that things can change? El Nino's pattern has become more clear, but there's still a bit uncertainty as to how things will ultimately play out. We have slightly fallen behind schedule in terms of our named storms. On average, the C-named storm comes August the 3rd. That would be Cristobal this year. So we'll see when Cristobal wants to come out and perhaps maybe get named and checked off the list. But on average, August sees about 3 named storms in the Atlantic hurricane season. And, you know, with an El Nino year, and we know the basin right now is very unfriendly to tropical development, especially across the main development region, not surprised to see us fall behind schedule there.
2: Exactly. So we look at some of the limiting factors and what we can expect going forward. No tropical development over the next 7 days. So really no surprise with that update. But you look at the hostile winds. And if you want a thunderstorm or a tropical system to develop, you don't want those hostile upper level winds. But look at that. Your attention is just really drawn to the Caribbean Sea, where you have some of those deeper colors indicating the stronger winds aloft.
1: Right. So any circulation that's going to move into that zone essentially has no hope. Because it's just going to continue to get sheared apart. Also, too, when we look towards the middle of August, you see the brighter colors really start to emerge across the main development region. So a signal there that we are going to see some strengthening winds across the basin that will continue to make this trek from the coast of Africa with these tropical waves that much more difficult. Saharan dust, we've had big plumes of this through June and July that oftentimes can linger into August. But typically we are heading into the point of the season that Saharan dust becomes less of a factor. And while there is still going to be a little bit of dusty air, I think we will start to see some improvements on that rain.

carbon monoxide, sulfur dioxide, and nitrogen dioxide. An easy way to understand the AQI scale is just to remember green is good and maroon is hazardous. Fox Weather has you covered for air quality updates in your area. 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
1: Hey, I'm Ari Sarsalari, and today we're talking about flooding. You know, flooding is one of the top weather-related killers in the U.S. every year, which is why it's important to know the different types of flood alerts issued by the National Weather Service. So you have flooding and flash flooding. Regular flooding is when a body of water like a lake, a river, a creek, or a stream overflows onto dry land. Now, these types of floods typically don't have rushing water. A flash flood happens when heavy rain causes a big, fast rise in water levels. Now, flash flooding typically doesn't last that long, but it's so dangerous because of that rushing water. It can easily sweep away debris, vehicles, and even people. You never want to be unprepared for flooding, so make sure to download that Fox Weather app to stay up to date with the latest weather alerts. Fox Weather, weathering it together.
2: Welcome back. Here's a travel alert as we take a live look at this highway in O'Fallon, Illinois, just outside of St. Louis. You can definitely see there's some rain coming down, so you will have a drop-off in visibility thanks to some storms that have been working across the Midwest. In fact, these storms making for a messy Thursday morning commute for you. Luckily, we're not seeing any impacts at our airport in the St. Louis area. So St. Louis Lambert Airport still seems good to go despite having this complex of storms that's pushing across the St. Louis metro. Let's take a look at our flight aware misery map right now, starting to see potential for some delays shown up at the NYC airports. That's because we have a top delays coming in at JFK at 70 and top cancellations at LaGuardia and JFK.

0: as well. Going forward through the rest of today, specifically honing in on the Midwest first. So if you have travel plans here this morning, watching for impacts at the Lambert International Airport. But then by this evening, the greatest threat for any severe storms is going to come near the Four States region. So if you're traveling out of any of those regional airports, or say even down toward Tulsa, watch for any of these storms to potentially cause some delays due to lightning. Across the Northeast, we also have another chance for some storms. It's mainly going to be outside of the I-95 corridor. So from areas like New York all the way down to Washington, D.C., we'll be watching for some wet roads. And then also those storms, if you are potentially traveling by air, that continues to stretch further down to the south across parts of the Mid-Atlantic. Jane?
1: Okay, well, check out this video that's been going viral on social media. Someone in Norfolk, Virginia, hopped on a jet ski after flash flooding turned roads to rivers across the city earlier in the week. As much as 3.25 inches of rain fell near Norfolk, creating scenes like this on Tuesday. I don't know if we exactly advise bringing out the jet ski, but hey, clearly the waters were deep enough, and thankfully those waters have receded. Well, let's head up to the Pacific Northwest, where we've been watching these wildfires destroy towns across Washington and Oregon. It's just been so heartbreaking to see the videos, the pictures, hearing the stories. That smoke, it's now making it all the way down to Los Angeles. You look at the haze here over the sky on Wednesday. In terms of our wildfires in Spokane, one of the, of course, hardest hit areas, we do still have evacuation orders in place. The Old Trails fire sitting at just 5% containment. We have burned over 3,500 acres. But, you know, Melanie, the fact is that there are still thousands of people that are wondering when they'll be able to get back to their homes. I mean, thankfully, Mother Nature has brought us at least some reprieve in terms of those fire weather conditions over the last few days. Lesser winds, higher humidities, but it's still going to be a long road before we start to see some significant improvement for these areas.
0: Right. We're only 13% containment at a couple of those fires within the Spokane complex. So you have to reach full containment and then controlled in order for these to be fully extinguished. So we do have a long road ahead. But at least the good news is right now we have calm wind. And today's going to be another critical day for firefighters, because while the winds are still calm, hopefully we can make more progress on containment. Right. And even through the overnight hours, which you typically have that increase in the relative humidity. But we know things are going to change. Some weather factors going to further complicate the situation before the week ends and then into the weekend.
1: Yeah, that high pressure reestablishing itself elsewhere, which brings us a shift in wind direction. But when you look at, you know, recent major Spokane area fires, the complex that we've been watching, you know, grow, it is not as large as what we've seen in terms of acreage, but for a number of structures impacted in the number one spot. And I think this goes down, I mean, clearly for Spokane is the most destructive wildfire. So, you know, the videos, you can't look at them enough as to what these people have been going through since this past weekend. And the air quality concerns remain a big threat. We have the alerts up across 5 states, the entirety of Wyoming, and nearly almost the entirety of Colorado through the mountains and into right about the Utah border. But a lot of this is getting carried by our storm pattern. I mean, yesterday, too, the high pressure in control, all that does is just sink that smoke down to the surface, continue to compress it. We had our Craig Carrera out there all week, and he was mentioning just the smell and the itchiness that, you know, unfortunately comes to your eyes, to your throat when you're dealing with this type of hazardous air.
0: Unfortunately, conditions you don't want to be out in. And even when you're dealing with that hazardous air, it's something where it can get into your home. So you're smelling that within your homes. Mm-hmm. Here's a look at the current surface smoke tracker. The worst of it really still across Oregon, Washington, into Idaho and Montana. And today it's going to continue to stretch down through to the surface. Right now, though, we were looking at the worst of the air quality across Arizona. And that's where we had a dust storm warning earlier. I did have a dust storm. So along that I-10 corridor, you know, it can be tricky in terms of dust storms. So that's where the worst of it is this morning.
1: But Eugene, Twisp, Washington into Idaho, still very unhealthy air to start your day. You're looking at a pyrocumulonimbus cloud. Yeah, what a name. These are massive thunderstorms clouds created by extreme heat and wildfires like the ones that we're seeing out west right now in Spokane. Well, NASA and the Naval Research Laboratory are trying to understand more about the atmospheric impacts of these volcanic scale plumes of smoke. Naval Research Lab meteorologist Dr. David Peterson joined America's Weather Center yesterday to discuss the effort to study these wildfire-induced thunderstorms.
2: We know that large and intense wildfires tend to generate their own weather in the form of these clouds, but we're working actively to understand how hot, how intense. And so we have aircraft and other measurements available now to sort of get at that. And along with that, we are very much interested in how high the smoke can reach into the atmosphere. We often use the analogy that these fire-generated storms are similar to either a giant chimney in the atmosphere or even a volcanic eruption. So you can think of this, as I said, it's like a chimney effect. So the smoke that's being released by the wildfire is fed up through the warm updraft. Mm-hmm. And if the atmosphere condition above it is suitable, so there's some moisture and instability, a cloud can form on top of that plume. We call that a pyrocumulus. And if it keeps growing deeper into the atmosphere, then we have the pyrocumulonimbus, or the true fire-generated storm, that can create hazards near the ground for the firefighting effort. We can trigger lightning, ignite new fires, and we can also push smoke really high. You can think of this as a really well-organized storm chase with both ground and aircraft. So we have one aircraft based in Montana that flies really high in the atmosphere. You can think of it as a steerable satellite that makes rapid overpasses over a fire and looks at fire itself and the plume dynamics, that sort of thing. The aircraft we have here in Colorado will actually fly into the tops of these fire-generated clouds, measuring how the cloud changes as it's filled with smoke and how the smoke changes as it's exhausted downwind. There's also a ground team that'll have truck-mounted radar and LIDAR up close to these fires inside the fire line. And we have a huge forecasting effort here to help us determine when and where we should sample. So one of the things we've learned about smoke at these altitudes is the smoke will absorb solar radiation and create a bubble-like effect that can actually alter the weather of the stratosphere. It creates its own circulation at those high altitudes that wouldn't be there if the smoke wasn't there. And so part of the reason for doing this mission and getting these measurements is just to understand what's really driving that. How do the smoke particles change as they're pushed through a cloud and at these high altitudes? How much solar radiation is absorbed up there? And then, you know, how much doesn't make it to the surface? It's just changing the atmospheric temperature profile. We don't penetrate the core of the updraft, but if you can imagine in the tops of these clouds, it's like if you were passing through a typical cumulus cloud, but now it's filled with smoke. So it's just extremely dark when you get in there. And you get a whiff of smoke as you pass through it. It's really hard to describe other than just dark. And it's a whole new world up there.
1: Summer heat returning to the greater Northwest. This is a look over Meridian, Idaho from yesterday evening. Well, one thing you can also notice is the smoke kind of lingering off on the horizon. A summer scorcher set to bring multiple days of triple digit heat to the area starting today. Those temperatures are going to make fighting nearby wildfires a bit more difficult. And also to just try to go about your day, right? When we have air quality alerts that are in effect across the region and knowing that those temperatures are going to continue to climb. I also have our national parks up across the board, many of which are out west and many up in the Pacific Northwest, where Yellowstone, Grand Teton, even over into parts of the plains. We've seen improvement in some of the smoke there over the Badlands and Wind Cave, but nonetheless, we are still looking at smoky skies and poor air quality. Factor in the heat component, and it could be even more dangerous over the next few days. Big ridge of high pressure settling in over the Southwest. It's going to put some of our hottest temperatures on the board in areas like Nevada, so Las Vegas, which we're already going for a run for one of our hottest years on record, including down into Phoenix. Over 225 million Americans back in the above average category as we head through early next week. But closing out our week, we've got temperatures climbing through the mid-90s in Spokane, Washington, Pendleton over the border into Oregon. We're in the mid and upper 90s up that way starting today. And this heat, again, settling into those areas where we have wildfires. Now, believe it or not, with those temperatures in the upper 90s, no heat advisories on the board yet across parts of eastern Washington and up into the northern Rockies, but down into southeastern Oregon, Burns, Jordan Valley, and then stretched up the I-5 corridor, Seattle down through Eugene and Portland at the base of the Cascades. We do have those heat advisories in play for today. 88 in Seattle, 93 in Portland, 105 headed down into Medford. This will continue on into tomorrow. And again, that heat doesn't break until we head into early next week. A soggy stretch is ahead for the Northeast. We've already had plenty of rain these past few weeks. You see the clouds already starting our morning. Fox Weather First, we'll be right back.
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0: You got it. And we are already in the thick of storm season.
3: Boy, are we.
0: We've had 400 confirmed touchdown tornadoes, which is crazy to think about. And if the power goes out or your phone dies, you need access to information and you're going to grab this NOAA radio from AudioBox. 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So it's going to help you be prepared. The other nice thing about this is it is a power bank. So if the power goes out, you can charge your phone. There's even a reading lamp and a really bright flashlight, which is wonderful. Of course, you can charge this a multitude of ways. We've got the solar panel, which if you're out camping or hiking, just expose it to sun. Of course, you can hand crank it if the power's out. And then it's got a suite of cables, so you can charge it indoor as well. Information is key.
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3: 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To buy one of these, scan the QR code on your screen, or you can always go over to foxweatherdeals.com.

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1: Now, tonight, it's serious business. We've got a severe weather outbreak that's underway.
2: 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These storms are continuing to ramp up.
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6: 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Oh, my gosh. Tornado on the ground again. Kind of the craziest weather I've been able to stand out in.
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7: 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I'm Jane Minar.
8: And good morning. I'm Melanie Black. We continue to track a lot of the same stories across the country, across the Pacific Northwest, with the wildfires, the air quality, and the heat. And then elsewhere, a lot of rain. A
7: lot of rain, the humidity. Oh, my goodness. You feel it the minute you step outside. And, well, it'll be another rinse and repeat for the day today. On the East Coast, I mean, you can just feel the humidity looking at New York City right now. And we've got some low-hanging clouds. We have had a start to the day that's certainly muggier than we'd like it to be. Philadelphia, a little cloud cover, but sunshine trying to break through. More blue sky for Washington, D.C. We are expecting most of our major cities on the I-95 corridor to be largely dry for today, but there is that isolated potential that things will fire up later this afternoon. Although we've got a big ridge of high pressure just off the eastern seaboard, that is what's helping to funnel in all that deep atmospheric moisture. We're on the high range, and that's what brings our humidity values up. We do have a couple thunderstorms just off the coast. We've had this boundary hang out this morning for the Carolinas. Some of these storms creeping a little closer to the coastline now that the sun is up, but so far so good this morning for your morning drive. Things have quieted too after some overnight rain on the I-95 corridor. Yesterday, we picked up an inch of rain in Philadelphia in just 20 minutes for the afternoon. Really speaks to when it rains, it pours. And that will be the case today as a couple downpours are expected for the afternoon hours.
8: Yeah, there again, you see that high pressure. So all that moisture is going to get pooled across the region. And then that front is slowly sagging down to the south. That's going to help to wring out all that moisture. So we'll keep the multiple rounds of storms into the weekend. Not to say it's going to be a washout the entire time. There will be dry periods, but you will have to dodge some showers and storms. A lot of the hours are going to be for the afternoon and evening.
7: Yeah. So, you know, you start your day, maybe that's when you want to get to the beach early or sit out by the pool for a couple of hours before you might want to pack it in. There's an isolated severe weather potential today. Sits up to the north and west off the I-95 corridor. D.C., things could get a little too close for comfort for us down that way. But for Philadelphia, New York, I think most of this will be off to our west. Damaging winds, the top concern. And again, that does come with our daytime heat. So after about 2-3 o'clock, we'll start to see that coverage pick up on radar. And then as we bleed closer to the evening hours, here we are at 9-10 o'clock, sun is set, and you can see that coverage starts to fizzle and fade, and we will likely go into the overnight, start tomorrow morning dry.
8: Yes.
7: Again.
8: And then we have that threat for storms yet again. Some of these could be on the stronger to severe side. Damaging wind gusts are going to be the primary concern. But it's not just that. We mentioned it. You can feel the humidity. You add in these temperatures that are going to be hot and warm. So that's why we have heat advisories, because these feels like temperatures are going to be in the triple digits. Ooh. From Atlantic City to Philly. Feels like 103 for you this afternoon. Still feels like it's near 93 for Boston and 99 in Hartford. The heat indices are going to be and that range again tomorrow. Maybe we take it even a degree hotter for what it feels like on the body. 104 in Philly, 95 is what it'll feel like in Boston. How about New York? Feeling like it's 97. So the humidity here to stay, and that's what's ultimately going to help to fuel that threat for storms.
7: Dog days of summer. It's what August brings.
8: Let's head through the plains in the Midwest. And that's where we'll monitor more storms, Jane.
7: Yeah, the plains have been dealing with, you know, rounds of rain and thunderstorms. A slow-moving cold front since yesterday continues to bring a very active start to our morning. This time in Missouri, St. Louis, O'Fallon, a suburb of St. Louis. We've had a very wet drive as folks are already out there on the interstate. And we do have flash flood warnings that are slowing us down. Lots of lightning, too. And that lightning perhaps rudely awakening us before the alarm this morning. But nice complex of thunderstorms has pushed south of St. Louis at this hour. Nothing severe on the board yet. We have a severe weather threat that will likely start to emerge a bit later on into this afternoon. But right now, it's really just some loud thunder and very heavy rain. Our flash flood warning has been canceled up along the I-70 corridor, but a little closer to town, we do have two flash flood warnings down the I-44 corridor outside of St. Louis for Franklin County up into Washington County as well. St. Charles, where we've already seen upwards of 1 to 2, if not 2 to 3 inches of rain over the course of the past hour, speaks to the rain rate, how heavy it's coming down, and how quickly it overwhelms the road. So make sure that you are taking it slow, as I'm sure many of us are, that most of that lightning is now driving down into parts of southeastern Missouri. Though Kansas City, we still have some scattered thunderstorms around. You see a lot of lightning down that way that's continuing to push east on the I-70 corridor. The greater risk for severe weather will come south of town, south of the I-70 for this afternoon, expecting a second round of thunderstorms to develop. So heads up there, Joplin, Springfield, these thunderstorms will then continue to push their way into parts of Kansas and Oklahoma, Tulsa, down into maybe even parts of the Ozarks. So getting it through this morning, expecting to see that leading edge of lightning and thunder continue to drive into southeastern Missouri, eventually into parts of southern Illinois. We do have thunderstorms that are building back behind that closer to KC. Those will continue to march their way into St. Louis before fizzling probably by about the lunch hour. And then we'll be quieter for the rest of the afternoon, drying out. But that's exactly when our second round redevelops with the daytime heat, some outflow boundaries. Things get messy with that cold front still hanging around the area. And that's where a couple strong thunderstorms could again pose the risk for 75 plus mile an hour wind gusts. And then that pushes us into early tomorrow morning with some scattered showers and thunderstorms sticking around for Oklahoma.
9: Well, we're seeing a very quiet Atlantic Basin for a variety of reasons. And, normally in early August, it's quiet. Normally, things don't ramp up until the middle of August into later August. But the net-net of this season looks like it's going to be relatively quiet. You see their forecast in April was 13 and then down to 9. But that doesn't really mean a difference in the idea of what it's going to happen this season, because the idea was that El Nino was going to keep the numbers lower. That's why they went with 13, but the confidence wasn't there. Now the confidence is very high that we're going to have a very strong El Nino, and strong El Ninos just lower the amount of activity in the Atlantic.
7: That was our Fox Weather Hurricane Specialist Brian Norcross talking about what we can expect for this season, how El Nino has its dominating holds across the Atlantic Basin that's expected to keep our numbers on the lower end. But will the Atlantic stay quiet all the way through November? Odds are no. But where are the storms, and are there any signs that things could change? El Nino's pattern becoming certainly more clear, but the uncertainty is still on the table for how this season will play out. Technically, when we look at climatology, we've fallen slightly behind schedule. The sea named storm comes on average August 3rd. That would be Cristobal this year in terms of our named list. August typically sees about 3 named storms throughout the month. So we'll see how things ultimately play out, knowing that the number of storms is expected to remain on the lower end. If we go by CSU's forecast, well, just 7 more to go. But we do have our tropical waves that continue to work their way off the coast of Africa. By the way, this is a very common occurrence. On average, we see 60 to upwards of 65 plus tropical waves come off the coast of Africa throughout the Atlantic hurricane season. And only about 1 in 5 of those tropical waves end up becoming a named storm. So while we see that happen, no tropical activity is expected in the short term. The hostile winds continue to be a major factor here, especially when we look ahead into this weekend, beyond into early next week. You see those bright colors across the Caribbean Sea. And there you have it with the hostility. That is not a place for any tropical system to survive. And then as that maybe starts to back off for a short period of time, we see those winds pick up across the main development region. So it's kind of this give and take, but nonetheless, still very hostile for our tropical systems. Atlantic dust, we've had a big plume push its way through there. That will continue this week. Then perhaps we start to see some of that dust fade as we loosen up some of the concentrations. But overall, expecting to see that dust keep a bit of a stronghold, at least for the next week, before continuing to fall. Warmer waters also will be a contributing factor to perhaps some environment that could be a little bit more supportive of tropical growth. But at the end of the day, our long-range forecast keeps us in a low tropical threat through next week. And with the Atlantic season falling just behind, El Nino conditions are the big reason why. Coming up, the latest on our strengthening El Nino impacts and what we can expect.

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1: Brian Norcross with a Hurricane HQ Minute on what to do with a boat when a hurricane is coming.
2: It's a big challenge. In most hurricanes, boat owners can put slack in their lines to let the boat ride up and down as the storm surge comes in. But that's not always going to work, like in Hurricane Andrew.
1: Here at Black Point Marina near Homestead, Florida, it seemed like random luck which boats survived the rising water pushed in by Andrew. How about a dry dock? Well, that only works if the structure can stand up to the pressure from Category 4 or 5 winds. Even a sailboat moored outside the marina was not immune, riding inland as the surge pushed through the mangroves. Of course, we saw all this in spades when Hurricane Ian forced up to 15 feet of water up the rivers and canals and into the marinas in and around Fort Myers.
2: Part of owning a boat is knowing what you're going to do if a hurricane could affect your area. But the fact is, there is never going to be enough safe harbor or good options for a hurricane like Andrew or Ian.
3: This Hurricane HQ Minute is presented by Belfour Property Restoration, restoring more than property.
4: Back here on Fox Weather First, I'm Jane Minar alongside Melanie Black. The Pacific Northwest still battling extreme heat and wildfires. We've been watching these flames destroy towns across Washington and Oregon. The images, the stories are just heartbreaking. The smoke now affecting the air quality in parts of California, but the air quality continues to remain a very dangerous hazard, especially where these fires have been burning in Washington and in Oregon. You take a look at our surface smoke tracker as we head through the day today, expecting to see this smoke continue to stay put with high pressure, really shifting a lot of this down to the surface. And then we start to see a little movement heading towards the end of this week. That is a changing weather pattern and expecting winds, in fact, to pick up as we could see that fire weather danger return as we head into the start of the weekend. Little in the way of rain is expected over these fires. So that is, well, a negative when it comes to trying to contain the flames and bring improvement about the region, not just with those fires, but also too with the air quality. But we do have fire weather watches now on the board for eastern Washington, a sliver of parts northern Oregon, where Pendleton, Spokane need to be on alert. This is Friday through Saturday as that wind shifts. And we will see, again, with the heat building in and dry fuels, well, perhaps that fire weather danger continue to climb. So you'll see the wind shift as it works its way down through the mountains. You see that pick up as we head into this evening, things quiet, but it's really not until Friday afternoon heading into Saturday that you see those brighter colors up on the board, darker blues, almost that pinker shade. Melanie, that are wind gusts that are going to be back up in the 20, 30, even close to 40 mile per hour range. And that would be, well, what fans the flames, anything that's burning or something that could be sparked as the day goes on. And that humidity again drops. We've seen an improvement with higher humidities. But we're down into the single digits, even worse than what we'd experienced over the last weekend.
5: Yeah. So with these current conditions, before we really see the winds pick up, today is going to be another really important day for firefighters to gain more ground and get further containment. You do see through the overnight, at least some good news closer to the coast, that you see relative humidity values increase. You would like to see that stretch further inland, although that's not always the case. But it does appear that through the overnight, we do see some relief a little bit with relative humidity improving. But then we're back with that fire weather outlook as we go forward through the rest of the week and into the weekend. Let's talk about El Nino. One major factor that's been influencing tropical activity this year is the emergence of a potentially historic El Nino. It's been steadily increasing in strength all summer long, limiting activity in the Atlantic and generating a lot of storms out in the Pacific. We haven't seen conditions of this magnitude since 2016. And NOAA says it could be just as strong as the historic El Nino of 1997. So let's take a look. We call these our analog years when we can base what's going on this year and compare it to previous years. So the closest that condition conditions could be coming to what we're experiencing in 2026 would be in the years of 2015, 1997, 1991, and 1982. And specifically what we are looking at here, where you see those numbers on the right side of the screen, we're looking at the Niño 3.4 index. So this is that imaginary box that's within the equatorial Pacific that scientists have said, hey, weather conditions across the globe are impacted when we have water temperatures that are in a certain range in that immediate zone across the equatorial Pacific. And when you look at the state of the overall temperatures right now, as of August 3rd, when we started doing all this math, that would put the Niño 3.4 index into this zone where water temperatures are above 2 degrees Celsius. So that would put those conditions and classify this as a very strong to super El Niño. But that's not totally the case, because you have to factor this in over a 3-month average, and that puts that overall number down to 1.5. Either way, based on where we stand right now, temperatures are running above average to date compared to any of the other El Niño years that we just previously talked about. So then we can look at those analog years and say, hey, based on what we're seeing, what is the most similar to current conditions now? And that would be 1997. So we can look at what the overall pattern was, what kind of weather conditions we got for 1997 to give us an idea of what's ahead for the fall and winter. And looking back between September to November of 1997, there was a very strong upper disturbance that was parked off the northwest. Meanwhile, we had tranquil conditions across the Rockies that are in a certain range in that immediate zone across the equatorial Pacific. And when you look at the state of the overall temperatures right now, as of August 3rd, when we started doing all this math, that would put the Niño 3.4 index into this zone where water temperatures are above 2 degrees Celsius. So that would put those conditions and classify this as a very strong to super El Niño. But that's not totally the case, because you have to factor this in over a 3-month average, and that puts that overall number down to 1.5. Either way, based on where we stand right now, temperatures are running above average to date compared to any of the other El Niño years that we just previously talked about. So then we can look at those analog years and say, hey, based on what we're seeing, what is the most similar to current conditions now? And that would be 1997. So we can look at what the overall pattern was, what kind of weather conditions we got for 1997 to give us an idea of what's ahead for the fall and winter. And looking back between September to November of 1997, there was a very strong upper disturbance that was parked off the northwest. Meanwhile, we had tranquil conditions across the Rockies and parts of the plains. And then much of the East Coast was caught under a big dip in the jet stream. So with that, that allowed cooler temperatures across the Northeast and New England, while it remained warmer across the Great Basin and the High Plains. Definitely was wetter across the Southeast and drier through much of the Ohio Valley and the Upper Midwest. So what does it look like for us this year? Well, here's our precipitation outlook, and you can see the wetter conditions that are likely across the Southeast and through the Desert Southwest.
4: Well, in the West Pacific, we have Typhoon Dolphin charging its way across the ocean. The storm is now in its final stages and will weaken as it approaches Asia. Expected to make landfall within the next few days near Okinawa, Japan, and gradually weaken as it approaches China's mainland later this weekend. This has been a really impressive and incredible storm to watch. It had achieved super typhoon status, now has weakened, Dolphin, that is, which is, again, expected to continue to bring impact to the southern islands of Japan. The Philippines also being impacted by Kujira. So it's been very active across the Western Pacific Basin. A quicker look into Dolphin, we do have 90-mile-an-hour winds. So this is still equivalent to about a Category 1 hurricane. But when we look at the system itself, a little more dry air starting to infiltrate, and so that gradual weakening trend will continue.
5: Yes, but we'll still watch that path of it. You saw the movement. It's moving off to the west, northwest, and you do see that weakening when you look at enhanced satellites. So it's not quite as impressive as we're looking at things this morning, and we'll continue to expect that gradual weakening, but we'll start to watch for some of those potential impacts as it gets closer to Okinawa and then also the islands and then eventually toward the mainland.
4: Yeah, look at the bands already starting to work their way into the islands. As we look ahead into the long term, again, that forecast track does bring Dolphin into the southern islands as we head through the end of this week. And then as we push into the start of the week, say about Sunday into Monday, that's when we'll see Dolphin make its way inland onto the mainland coast of China. But looking ahead, I think for the southern islands, Okinawa, we could certainly see damaging wind gusts. I mean, this is a Category 1 hurricane moving through those zones.
5: Yes, and definitely some heavy rain at that, too, when you can see the future radar going forward. So this takes us into this weekend, that potential landfall. And then going forward, this thing will continue to diminish, but still likely bringing some heavy rain there. Could potentially bring flooding. We'll watch for those impacts as it still lingers as we get into the early part of next week. But you mentioned those winds, and here you can see some of the impacts and the onset of some of the strongest winds as we continue pushing through the rest of the week and into the weekend. Okinawa. Mm-hmm. Right there in the middle of it.
4: Yeah, I mean, look, you're almost potentially seeing the landfall. So we'll see, you know, the wiggle room here. But again, Dolphin will then push into the mainland coast of China by the end of the weekend. And then that will be it for Dolphin in the Western Pacific Basin.
5: Let's travel back to the United States and have a little bit of fun. There are several state fairs happening this weekend, but what you're looking at right here is footage from the final day of the Wisconsin State Fair last year. That was after it was canceled because, well, you see why, all that heavy rain and flash flooding. It looks like there could be a potential for another rain out with some strong storms expected in Milwaukee going forward with the forecast period. So the fair officially starts at 10 o'clock this morning. You'll have to contend with some showers, temperatures running in the 70s. Our risk of weather impact is going to remain low. But what I think is going to be your ideal day is Friday and Saturday. If I had to pick, I'd say Saturday. Perfect 10 there. 80 degrees and sunshine, low risk of weather impact. Things start to change Saturday night and into Sunday. So especially Sunday, just paying closer attention to that forecast going forward into Monday too. It's going to feel hot, a little bit more humid, helping to fuel some of these scattered storms.
4: But I love a state fair. This is one of the best times of the year, right before kids get back to school, having a little fun. The Indiana State Fair also taking place as we head into this weekend. We do have a medium rowy for Friday. I think that's mostly in the form of some isolated scattered showers that could push their way on through. Remember, we have that kind of unwinding of that cold front across the Ohio Valley that might linger into tomorrow. But a greater risk for thunderstorms developing late weekend into, well, really more so mid next week.
5: And it's not just the fairs. One of my favorites for Northern California is Outside Lands Music Festival. This is at Golden Gate Park and in San Francisco. So look at this. You can't beat that forecast. Temperatures running in the upper 60s, low 70s. That's a thing because we have this heat wave that's going on across the West Coast. But if you're parked closer to the coast, you can get that onshore flow and it's going to feel rather comfortable. Plenty of sunshine too. So you just can't beat it this time of year in Northern California. Then we head to Portland.
4: Mm-hmm.
5: Low risk of weather impact, where you'd like to see it for the Grand Prix.
4: Yeah, the Grand Prix, always a lot of fun to see this come through. Obviously, those temperatures, something to note, but still upper 70s, low 80s. Portland, of course, we've been dealing with a lot of smoke. That's the one thing that could continue to hang over the air. 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
5: 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More Fox Weather is on the way.
0: Strengthening overnight into a catastrophic Category 5 hurricane.
6: So many catastrophic aspects.
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9: Brutal conditions right now. Intense hurricane force winds.
10: We're looking at the worst conditions that we've seen since it came ashore.
11: It feels like little pins and needles.
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1: Hello and welcome to a new hour on Fox Weather. You're watching Weather Command. I'm Stephen Morgan.
2: Good morning, everybody. I'm Marissa Torres. Thanks for hanging out with us. It is Thursday, August 8th. And if you're waking up in the Northeast, the Mid-Atlantic, Florida, kind of the same air mass, to be quite honest, but it is humid in New York City this morning.
1: Right?
2: Were your windows also kind of foggy?
1: They were all steamed up.
2: Yes, they were. The humidity is going to be with us, not just through today, but even into the weekend. So we do want to kick it off along the eastern seaboard, particularly in the Northeast. And it hasn't just been about the humidity that's on the rise. It's also been about flooding, days of flooding, in fact, that's from the heavy rain that's been plaguing the region over the past few days. And we have more rain that's expected to impact the region as we get into today and the rest of the week. Surge of moisture is going to help with that, fueling some rounds of drenching rain and the potential for flash flooding. Some various scenes around the Northeast for you. That story continues. And if you got caught up in some of that heavy rain yesterday, it was blinding rain at times. You get those intense rainfall rates. So this is a look at the upper level pattern. So when we look at the forecast, you can look to the mid to upper levels, and you also look at what's happening closer to the surface. And everything's playing a role in the dynamics that we're going to have for today. A big problem for much of the eastern seaboard right there is that ridge of high pressure over the Atlantic, that Bermuda high. And with that, we continue to pump in some of that moisture. Feels tropical, subtropical, and it is going to be moving all the way again from the southeast all the way in through the northeast. And the moisture, the dew points, those are going to be very elevated into the 70s, low 70s. So that's very oppressive. You also have a boundary coming in from the west. Now, this is a very sluggish moving boundary. It has pretty much stalled. But given that and given this zone here, what we do have is a zone where it's going to be very unsettled with rounds of rain possible, maybe some stronger thunderstorms and some very intense rainfall rates. So you look, Stephen, into the weekend, which is now in our purview, and we're looking at Thursday, Friday, Saturday. They're not washout days, but they are days where you get that risk, especially into the afternoon.
1: Yeah, the humid air mass sort of leads to this, right?
2: Yes.
1: You don't need anything that's too organized in order to get that rising air, unstable air mass that's cooked up at the surface during the day, and you'll get some showers and storms.
2: Yeah.
1: I mean, hey, the Cardinals were playing at Yankee Stadium last night, and their game was postponed due to rain. It was raining in the Bronx. I think Yankee Stadium's in the Bronx. Is that
2: yes,
1: right?
2: Correct.
1: Okay.
2: Yeah. The Bronx Bombers.
1: It was postponed.
2: Yeah.
1: It was postponed. So, and honestly, when you think of storms in this type of air mass, not everywhere was stormy. I mean, was it stormy in your neighborhood?
2: I actually did drive through coming out of the city yesterday evening into the rain.
1: Yeah.
2: And it was very heavy rain. I went to go try to get a video. I was like, you know what? Forget about it.
1: Nah.
2: I got to focus. I wasn't driving, but it was very heavy. The roads were ponding and some of the interstates, the road just dirt. You start to see a lot of the water ponding in those certain areas.
1: Yeah.
2: It's not just about the rain threat. We also have a heat advisory. Now, this is through Friday for New York, Philadelphia,
1: this
2: all the way to Boston.
1: New.
2: This is also new, and it may be extended into Saturday. Reason being, yes, it's hot, but we're not near record territory.
1: No.
2: But it's so humid. So heat indices are going to be in the triple digits, around 100 degrees or so for so many of you.
1: This is the play that the National Weather Service offices along the Gulf Coast have during the summer. It's, all right, how's the humidity? We had a dew point this morning of 76 degrees at Central Park. 76 degrees.
2: Is that what it was? I meant to check.
1: Yeah, very, very dewy. And with that type of dew point, when the temperature rises, we'll naturally watch as that dew point drops a bit. We'll get that air, to not be as humid from a measurement standpoint. But with it being so hot, that's where you compensate for the less humidity, even though there's still going to be a lot. It just won't be as humid. And then you get the storms. You get the storms that form.
2: And I think more of us will be impacted by the heat and by how uncomfortable it is. But again, we do have that chance. This is in the afternoon. You start to see these showers and storms blossom. There is this risk for maybe some of these to be severe. A little bit more discreet. Again, it's going to be hit or miss, the haves and haves not. I think some of those also not only could have some damaging wind, but it could also bring the heavy rain. And then we quiet down overnight. The thing also with going into Friday morning, temperatures don't drop all that much, especially in these urban areas. And so we'll still see temperatures in the overnights in the 70s, upper 70s, with the humidity. So that's another reason we have the heat concerns. In terms of the heat index, it's going to be an uncomfortable one unless some rain cools you down for a quick second. But
1: even looking at Boston, it's wild how we've had last week, temperatures that would not get out of the 60s. Mm-hmm. Also humid, but it wasn't as hot.
2: Right.
1: We had this upper level low that was just sort of lingering. Now it's a different story. This warm front has returned. I mean, mm-hmm. we've got triple digit feels like temperatures today in Philadelphia. Mm-hmm. And this is the Storm Prediction Center trying to highlight a zone that very well could find mm-hmm. one of those afternoon storms and maybe produce some brief gusty winds.
2: A little closer and towards the New York City area into northern New Jersey. Mm-hmm. Friday does look to be a little bit more widespread. I think, you know, the potential does increase a little bit for some more of us to get caught up in some of those showers and storms into the afternoon and into the evening. But again, it's an unsettled stretch. It's a humid stretch. It looks like all the way through much of the weekend. We have another front that comes in that'll reset the humidity a little bit for Sunday, and then it kind of goes back up. Yeah. This is the flood threat. By the way, did you know? I know we're in August. It's football time. Did you know that?
1: In what respect? She asks and then laughs at me.
2: I'm laughing with you.
1: It's not the regular season. It's not
2: preseason. Right. So tonight, the 2026 NFL preseason, it officially kicks off. Where, you ask? In Canton, Ohio, my friends. Eastern Ohio. So the annual Pro Football Hall of Fame game, it does feature the Carolina Panthers and the Arizona Cardinals. The row is going to be, you know, it says low. So I do think there's a rain chance here that we'd have to contend with, but
1: zone that very well could find mm-hmm. one of those afternoon storms and maybe produce some brief gusty winds.
2: A little closer and towards the New York City area into northern New Jersey. Mm-hmm. Friday does look to be a little bit more widespread. I think, you know, the potential does increase a little bit for some more of us to get caught up in some of those showers and storms into the afternoon and into the evening. But again, it's an unsettled stretch. It's a humid stretch. It looks like all the way through much of the weekend. We have another front that comes in that'll reset the humidity a little bit for Sunday, and then it kind of goes back up. Yeah. This is the flood threat. By the way, did you know? I know we're in August. It's football time. Did you know that?
1: In what respect? She asks and then laughs at me.
2: I'm laughing with you.
1: It's not the regular season. It's not preseason.
2: Right. So tonight, the 2026 NFL preseason, it officially kicks off. Where, you ask? In Canton, Ohio, my friends. Eastern Ohio. So the annual Pro Football Hall of Fame game, it does feature the Carolina Panthers and the Arizona Cardinals. The row is going to be, you know, it says low. So I do think there's a rain chance here that we'd have to contend with, but we'll be watching for that. It might hold off until a little bit later. Either way, it's going to be warm and sticky.
1: Yeah, that's not the best weather for a game, but especially for NFL, this fall, you know, it's fall winter.
2: Right.
1: Play. This is very much summertime. I think the big question here is, do you consider Ohio part of the East or the Midwest? Is it more East Coast
2: to
1: or
2: me,
1: is it more
2: Ohio
1: Midwest?
2: Is the Midwest. It's just a state. No, I'm not going to. As a Michigander, I'm not going to make fun.
1: You're not going to say
2: I was about to, but I'm not going to. Okay. I want to keep my friends this morning.
1: Well, you said Midwest. Let's head to the Midwest because the greater threat today for severe weather will be through the Midwest. St. Louis taking a live look there. Temperature 69 degrees. We are starting off on the wet side this morning. Storms have been moving through the Show Me State with a pretty intense line leading to a handful of flash flood warnings. Storms, they dropped a quick 1 to 2 inches, and those storms, they're not lingering, so that's some good news. It's been a very rainy past 24 hours in the Midwest, adding to the growing surpluses for this year in Missouri, in Illinois, in Iowa. This is radar estimated rain totals that we've had just over the past 24 hours. Kansas City to the west of St. Louis, and then in southern Iowa, too. Some of those pockets, 2 to 3 inches of rain. We've had some flood reports, but nothing too dire or too concerning. A couple of reports of trees down around the St. Louis area with a cluster of storms moving through. This is the mid-levels of the atmosphere, so this is upstairs a bit. Clearly, we've got a boundary. You can see where that boundary is at through the mid-levels. There's the cold front. So what is that bringing with it? I wouldn't really call it more stable air by any means. It's just a ripple. And with that, and with the amount of moisture that we've had that's been surging in from the Gulf, that boundary, that's been the trigger for rounds of storms. We've also got a couple of other features on the map. We got this upper level low that's off the southeast coast. That's interesting. Not a surface low, but that's continuing to bring and spiral in some showers. And then if you look closely, You might even see north of that boundary another spin, another area of low pressure that also brings with it some inclement weather. So we're in this pattern, especially through the northern U.S., where clusters of storms continue to be a threat. And the one that we've seen in south central Kansas, yeah, that's one that we've been paying attention to. But more so, St. Louis Point south, at least at this point, that's where the storms are working through. We've had a handful of flash flood warnings, I think three or four of them throughout the morning as they've been, as the storms have been working on through. This is in Washington County in Missouri. This is southwest of St. Louis. But notice how that cluster, St. Francis down to Lesterville, moving toward Perryville. And then on the Illinois side, we've had some showers around St. Clair County into Sparta, Mount Vernon. We're getting them. But you notice these storms are on the move. Yeah. You know, we're not watching them train over these areas anymore. Earlier this morning, that was the case. That's what led to a couple of the warnings.
2: But it is very heavy if you're caught up in that. And probably a little noisy, a lot of lightning being picked up. Yeah, I think, you know, when you look at the flood concerns, there's so many

0: KJR. The fair's signature food item is the original cream puff, which has been sold at the fair since 1924. The fair sells nearly 400,000 cream puffs every year. So if you got to get a cream puff, right, it's tradition. Well, what's the forecast hold for you? Today, mostly cloudy. We have a low risk of weather impact. Great for the opening day. As we go through Friday and into Saturday, I think these conditions are going to be even better. Temperatures warming up into the 80s, but you do get some nice sunshine. Saturday, I'd say that's a 10 out of 10. We have a risk of weather impact that's going to be on the lower end of things. When things start to change, that's when we monitor the chance for some thunderstorms. That'll be scattered storms in the forecast Sunday and into Monday. So we have a high risk of weather impact, and that's when you want to just make sure you're paying extra close attention to our Fox weather forecast. Make sure you have a way to get our alerts. How about the Indiana State Fair in Indianapolis? Well, it's a little bit of mixture here, right? Friday and Saturday look pretty good, and then you have to dodge some storms. But you know what really caught my attention at the Indiana State Fair? It's all the food that's going to be there. So get this. We have a couple of items that we picked out for you that maybe you would like to try. The Bacon Jalapeno Honey Bun Burger. Look at that. Angus burger served on a toasted honey bun, pepper jack cheese, bacon, lettuce, red onion, and candied jalapenos. So if that doesn't strike your fancy, how about this one? The Hot Cheeto Fried Oreo. This is a golden Oreo dipped in homemade hot Cheeto batter, fried, and then rolled in hot Cheeto dust, served with a drizzle of nacho cheese and hot Cheeto crumbles. I'm looking across the entire studio trying to gauge everyone's reaction. I saw that, and I sent Calista, our producer, one of those barf emojis. I don't know if I'd try it. Would you guys?
1: I'll try anything once.
0: Yeah.
1: Well, not anything. I do like to sample. I once had, it was like chicken. It was a part of a chicken that they fry that I don't know another word for it, but they fry it up because if I say the actual word, I think it's inappropriate. But they
0: now I'm so curious.
2: Well,
1: they
2: say
1: cut
2: no
1: it
2: more.
1: Off of a male yeah. chicken and
2: right,
1: they fry it up.
2: We get it. We get
1: right?
2: it.
1: Okay.
2: Yeah.
1: And I tried it on air and I don't know. It tasted fine. Here's the thing, Melly. Once you fry something, it all starts to taste the same. Right?
0: I might be boring, though. I think I would just go straight for the funnel cake, you know?
1: Oh, yeah,
0: yeah. Quintessential fair food rather than try those extreme things. But they always make for the great Instagram, right? The great TikTok.
1: Yeah, they do. You know, yeah. And a lot of extra powdered sugar. That was really fun. I was more focused on the food than the forecast, but they are both very important.
0: My takeaway was the food.
1: Yes.
0: The Indianapolis State Fair, that you go there for the food.
1: Go there for the food and hope the best when it comes to the weather. All right. Thanks, Melanie.
2: Wait till we learn what an adult male chicken is actually called. It's been 5 days we've been tracking in eastern Washington around Spokane wildfires. Crews have been making some progress on containment, but these hot and dry conditions continue to make that fight more difficult. Now, after the break, we're going to take a look at the renewed fire threat and what it could mean for communities still recovering across the Pacific Northwest. Weather Command will be right back.

0: Call 800-604-4809.
1: Well, three major wildfires still burning around Spokane, Washington, with a combined footprint of more than 10,000 acres. They started on Saturday, August 1st. Since then, more than 700 structures have been destroyed. The PIO, the public information officer for the California-based team that's commanding firefighting operations, spoke on how those conditions have changed since their containment efforts began.
2: And so what we found is with this little bit of wind that's been picking up, the temperature is getting a little hotter, a little drier. We're seeing that it's challenging our lines. And that's why we still have a full suppression, full engagement on these fires with fire crews. We're not stepping back. We're not disengaging. We're going full in on this.
1: We heard from the governor of Washington, too, Bob Ferguson, saying how this is likely one of the worst natural disasters, one of the worst disasters we've seen around Spokane. And when you look at the numbers, that very well could verify. We've already had at least 700 structures burn, which is more than other fires, including the Spokane Complex fire back in 2016, where 12 structures were destroyed. The firestorm of 1991, more than 100 structures were here with the Spokane area wildfires this year. 10,000 acres, which by no means is the largest footprint. The firestorm in 91 and then the Gray and Oregon Road fires had 20,000 acres burned. Now, we'll see. That number could change some, but certainly from a perspective and what the commander was saying, the perspective that things are still calm. And so as far as containment effort is being made, we've seen that reflected yesterday. We got the update as there are now numbers that are coming in for how much of this fire is contained. 13% of the Autumn Lane, which is the largest, the Fairview fire. Fortunately, we have not seen the number of acres burned go up with the Fairview fire. Slight change with the old trails. 5% containment, though, is the big story here. We'll take it. We need quiet conditions. We're going to get them, it looks like, at least for a good chunk of the day. There have been some stronger periodic wind gusts this morning, but nothing that's too concerning, nothing that would be a problem. So the fires with the orders, those still remain in effect. Some people still have not made it back to their homes, uncertain of if their home was burned or not. Where the structures have gone up in flames from a numbers perspective the most, it's the old trails fire. This is the one that has a suspected arsonist in custody, where starting this fire on Saturday as those winds were zipping at 20, 30, 40 miles an hour. Yeah. We had a particularly dangerous situation that day, and seeing how this thing played out, really what you don't want. But we do have a slight wind, 5 to 7 miles an hour, though. Overall, that's not too bad. It's actually led to, I know I'm reading into things here, a slightly better morning from air quality perspectives. It's still not great, but it's been getting better. And if we can get that air to move, we can get the mixing to occur, it'll improve. This is the latest check out of Spokane, where we have this morning gotten into unhealthy levels. But you can see yesterday afternoon we were able to drop down to still unhealthy for sensitive groups. Yeah. But a notable improvement compared to what we've seen since Saturday.
3: Yeah, being able to keep those particulates more elevated and less at the surface helps out everybody, not just people that have respiratory concerns, but even a healthy person can be impacted. Noting that we do have those air quality alerts through tomorrow and even down through all of Wyoming now and all of Colorado. So a lot of that has to do with the winds that we're going to be dealing with, more of a northerly wind as well. So let's get into the forecast. Obviously, there's a lot of fires burning in through portions of the West. And the news that we knew was going to arrive by the end of the week, but we do, in fact, now have this elevated fire weather threat as we get into the weekend. And some areas are already dealing with those active fires, as we showed you. So this is the fire weather outlook. When you look at today and also into tomorrow, it's elevated. So it's not critical and it's not extreme, like what we had over the weekend when we had a PDS, a particularly dangerous situation, because we had such ripe fire weather conditions. This is a little bit lower. However, we are going to see relative humidity really begin to tank. And we're also going to see mainly those temperatures go up. And without that support of more moisture in the atmosphere, that's also going to make things and keep things a little drier. Not to mention, we've also got wind. So that's a look at the fire weather outlook. And keeping in mind, when you go to look at the outlook for fire weather, it's with the Storm Prediction Center. And one of the things we try to really drive home here is fire weather is severe weather. And when you hear a lot of the accounts of people that survived these fires and were able to evacuate, they did so in minutes. So it needs very urgent behavior when you're dealing with maybe a spark that ignites and can spread rapidly. This is a look Friday through Saturday where you have the fire weather watches in through Washington, including Spokane, as well as into northern central portions of Oregon. But notice those fire weather warnings are further off into Wyoming and into Montana and even into Colorado down the I-25 corridor. One of the reasons, again, relative humidity, gustier winds, and we have temperatures that are going to be going up as we get in through Saturday. Tracking the smoke, and one of the things Stephen checked in on was how we're doing so far. What about as we get further into the weekend? So this is a look at where we expect some of that surface smoke. And because we're getting that front coming in from the west, noting, Stephen, we are seeing air quality really improve for Seattle and areas along and through the Cascades. Mm-hmm. A little bit worse as you go to the eastern part of Washington and Oregon. But noting that wind coming more northerly means we get it to transport a little bit further to the south.
1: To the south, mm-hmm. And maybe there will even be a westward component where the smoke will move a bit to the east. But, yeah. I mean, listen, we're still going to have these fires burning. There's still going to be smoky conditions, mm-hmm. smoky skies. If we can get some of this smoke, though, away from the surface, that'd be great. But I know that that's been the tough thing. And yeah. honestly, nothing has changed from a rain perspective.
3: No.
1: We're still looking bone dry. Maybe one of those showers can squeeze in. But, you know, a lot of these fires, too, have started because of dry thunderstorms.
3: Exactly.
1: We're getting clouds to form. Mm-hmm. We're getting static electricity in the mid and upper levels of the atmosphere, but we're just not.
3: Not getting it. Exactly. And by the way, I mentioned temperatures real quickly for Spokane. We're into the 90s today, tomorrow, with a little bit of relief coming for early next week.
1: All right. Well, today's a significant day because we are going to get an update from NOAA on the Atlantic hurricane season. The seasonal forecast that NOAA issues could change. The update's happening after Colorado State University's outlook was released on Wednesday. In fact, Fox Weather hurricane specialist Brian Norcross joined us on Weather Command yesterday when CSU's outlook was released.
0: Well, we're seeing a very quiet Atlantic basin for a variety of reasons. And, normally in early August, it's quiet. Normally, things don't ramp up until the middle of August into later August. But the net of this season looks like it's going to be relatively quiet.
1: Fox Weather Live weekend host, meteorologist Jane Menard joining us. So, Jane, important to know that, yes, the basin is relatively quiet, in Brian Norcross's words. There's still 90% of the season that remains because in the Atlantic, it's a backloaded season.
4: All that energy comes through August, September, yep. sometimes even into October. So we are by no means done. The question, though, is will the Atlantic stay quiet this year? We know El Nino is a big conversation, and so far it's been a main driver for shutting down the main development region. But that, too, is also typical this time of the year. Where are the storms? When we look at climatology, we've slightly fallen behind schedule. The average date for a C-name storm, which would be Cristobal this year, is August the 3rd. So in the short term, not expecting anything to develop. We look at these tropical waves that come off the African coast. They funnel along the ITCZ, which is the intertropical convergence zone. I call it the hurricane highway, although that's not the official term, but it sounds nice. But you have this convergence zone, which typically can be a breeding ground for helping to provide lift in the atmosphere. And that lift helps to sustain thunderstorms across a warm Atlantic basin. In the short term, not expecting any tropical development, at least within the next 7 days. But as we get later and later into the month of August, we are going to be looking at the factors that contribute to the Atlantic hurricane season and tropical storm growth. Now, we know that the hostile winds are going to remain present. So with that, that is going to be a challenge for our tropical systems. Saharan dust, that's a little bit of a question mark. Now, right now, we still have pretty decent concentrations of that Saharan dust, but expecting those concentrations to further diminish as peak season arrives, which is more so bleeding into the beginning of September. Water temperatures, too, have continued to warm. While they won't be off the charts like they were over the last several years, they are still very much supportive of at least sustaining thunderstorms. All we need is 80-degree water temperature, and we are right there through the mid 80s, even warmer than that in some parts of the basin. But the hostile winds, that is going to be, I think, one of the biggest roadblocks to overcome. The Caribbean is essentially shut down for business when you consider the impact of a strong El Nino and one that is continuing to strengthen. While maybe you see those colors weaken a bit by mid-month, look at how they brighten across the main development region at the same time. So that kind of shuts things down for us as we look ahead. The Saharan dust, again, is just going to be a factor that will likely start to bleed out of the forecast and models, maybe trying to take advantage of a more southerly track, which where we do see the warmer waters. So something for us to watch, Stephen, I think, as we look ahead into the long range, waters will continue to warm.
1: Yep.
4: But, you know, right now, still low tropical threats as we head towards middle August.
1: Yeah, and we'll see if NOAA indicates those lower probabilities through the rest of their season. Somebody had mentioned that offering a range is kind of a cop-out. Your thoughts? Is it a cop-out instead of a specific number like CSU does?
4: You know, I do. I agree. I think just go for it.
1: Yeah. One number. It's not like...
4: Why not?
1: It's about being right or wrong. The range does add, you know, variability.
4: Of course.
1: But that's... Yeah.
4: And, you know, we don't work in exact science when it comes to meteorology oftentimes, so...
1: Yeah, it's very chaotic, isn't it?
4: Well,
1: not by our choice.
4: Exactly.
1: Not by our choice.
4: But we have a way of communicating the chaos, don't we?
1: That's right. We do. Jane, thank you. Appreciate it.
3: Ooh, that's going to be my new job title. Communicating the chaos. All right, Jane, thank you. Okay, well, if it feels like the Midwest and the Northeast just can't catch a break from the rain, well, the bad news is we've got more rain on the way. Wet weather, soggy weather for millions of folks from Chicago all the way to New York City. It's also state fair and beach season. So rain could, of course, put a damper on so many plans as we get into the weekend, especially after the break. We're going to time out the next round of rain and show you who gets hit the hardest over the next few days. We'll be right back.

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1: You're waking up with us here on Weather Command, and take a look at the video on your screen right now. Video that has gone viral on social media, well, for obvious reasons. What the heck is happening? This is someone in Norfolk, Virginia on a jet ski. The roads became rivers. That is a road. But it has a lot of standing water on it, compliments of some very heavy rain that triggered some flash flooding in the area. In fact, just over 3 inches of rain fell in Norfolk, and it created scenes like this. So that's one way to get around town, but can be a little dangerous. And in fact, it can be very dangerous because you saw the car turning there. So never going to recommend it, but appreciate the video. People do. You do see people when you have the roads that you just can't walk in. You don't want to be in the water. It's really dirty. There tends to be a lot of debris. Mm-hmm. Getting in a boat, a kayak, or like a little canoe. Or that's, I think, the first time I've seen a jet ski.
2: Yeah, I think so. There were scenes like that play out. People will even hitch things to the back of trucks.
1: Yes.
2: During flood. That's where it can get real dangerous. And we've seen some nasty results as, mm-hmm. you know, people make those decisions,
1: yep.
2: But with rain being such a theme, mm-hmm. I mean, you understand how you kind of get sick of it. You
1: know, yeah,
2: it's been
1: absolutely.
2: Around all last month. Kicking off this month, we continue with a rainy stretch.
1: Yeah. And it's, you know, we get bouts of heavy rain, and then it just stays warm and humid. This is a look right across the screen here. Several instances of heavy rain, and, well, it's just, you know, I think it's just been really a headache to have to deal with this in the Northeast. Portions of the Midwest also have been dealing with this. But we're going to see that threat blossom yet again today, that threat for flash flooding. We even had some of it yesterday. It was a later in the day event for so many of you. We had some heavy rain coming out of the Philadelphia area that eventually moved up into northern New Jersey. And it brought a quick couple of inches of rain. And again, made things start to flood. We could see that again today, noting that we don't have any significant troughing in the Midwest right now. We have some surface features that are prompting some showers and storms. But further along the eastern seaboard, you have the influence of that area of high pressure anchored over the western part of the Atlantic. It's what we call a Bermuda High, just given its location. But what that does, it's a summertime feature, especially where it really helps amplify the amount of moisture coming up along the eastern seaboard. Dew points are particularly high, and it is very humid out there. And for that reason, you're going to notice dew points that are in the low 70s to mid 70s. And working with some of the heat that we have, it's going to make things very uncomfortable. A couple of days of unsettled weather. So there's two big stories here. Multiple rounds of storms that are likely. Here's that front that's really slow and sluggish off to the west, gradually moving to the east. But we have days where we could have showers, we could have storms, especially into the afternoon as we tap into some of that daytime heating. There's not a ton of wind dynamics to work with here, but there could be enough to get some spicier storms. Now, this morning, Stephen, we're looking quiet, right?
2: Mm-hmm.
1: The minute you step out your door in D.C., which I guess it's more common for D.C., but Philly, New York,
2: yeah.
1: Even into Boston, you feel the humidity.
2: Mm-hmm.
1: It's
2: like a wall.
1: It definitely is a wall.
2: You walk into a steam room.
1: Yes.
2: And not voluntarily. It's
1: right,
2: like
1: with all your clothes on.
2: You're outside. Yeah, you're outside and you're going to feel it. I mean, it honestly does feel like the Gulf Coast this morning. Warm front has been able to work through. That's the same front that mm-hmm. just a couple of days ago moved through. With storms, it was it was acting like a cold front, and it's mm-hmm. Since transitioned into a warm front.
1: Yeah,
2: so back it arrives,
1: and I think even you know, and we'll talk about what it's doing even further to the west in a moment. But there is a threat for severe weather today. It's an isolated threat for portions of the Hudson Valley of New York that have had flooding as well, Pennsylvania, all the way down towards D.C. Isolated meaning, I think more of you will be talking about the heat, humidity, and heavy mm-hmm. rain you get. Mm-hmm. But again, some of these could bring some gustier winds, and it's very isolated, as you can see on at least future radar.
2: It's got a summer-like look. You know,
1: yeah,
2: we have an ability to actually pop off some storms. So if in the afternoon those temperatures are able to be achieved mm-hmm. and you start getting some rising air, plan for them. And I think that there'll be storms that aren't in too quick of a hurry to move. So the flood threat is also going mm-hmm. to follow suit with the severe weather. Mm-hmm. This is tomorrow. It looks like a similar zone.
1: It doesn't move much.
2: No, it doesn't.
1: It goes a little further to the east.
2: Yeah.
1: Philly into close to New York City, close to the tri-state there, or I should say the New York City metro. And then in timing, I think the thing to take away from here is it's a little bit more widespread.
2: Mm-hmm.
1: So what we do have is a little bit more humidity, a little bit more moisture to work with. Dew points stay elevated, and then with the heat as well. So that's a look at the timing for tomorrow. The one thing, oh, you know what? I was in a difference. So that's a look at the timing with the storms real quickly.
2: Yeah.
1: I wanted to show you because I think today, Stephen, this is, where is my, there are my heat alerts. So this is the big thing for today.
2: I think so. I mean, you're already feeling it, right? Mm-hmm. And this has been a decision by all the local offices to extend this through at least Friday. Mm-hmm. So we have heat advisories through Friday, but very well could be, I mean, this is another heat wave. So
1: right.
2: we have another heat wave that's building in. We're going to have at least 3 days of 90 degrees or more. Mm-hmm. But the kicker here is that the humidity is higher right,
1: right
2: now.
1: Right, right. So it's going to feel like the triple digits.
2: I know.
1: About 100 degrees today and even tomorrow. And yeah, and we could see it extended through Saturday.
2: Find a way to cool off. Mm-hmm. The greater threat for severe weather and arguably flooding actually is in the Midwest today. We actually just got some new images in from Columbia, Missouri, the fire department there. They, along with Boone County Fire, they responded to water rescues early this morning. This is the only photo we have, but it happened near the Bear Creek. It's just outside of Columbia on the northwest part of town along Blackfoot Road. People in two separate cars were trapped. Firefighters rescued both of them within minutes. Fortunately, they were not injured, so that's some good news. But we're watching that heavy rain still move through the Show Me State, moving through Missouri and Illinois, at least this morning. Couple of flash flood warnings that we're watching right now. If you're wondering where that rescue occurred, it's between Kansas City and St. Louis. Columbia, it's actually where the University of Missouri is, Mizzou. Columbia itself has been dealing with quite a bit of rain happening just to the north west of Columbia. And it's still raining there this morning. I mean, we're dealing with an environment that's a bit unique because we too have a boundary through the Midwest here. And that's allowed for storms to just continue moving on through. It was a lot more active, thunderous this morning in St. Louis as a line of storms raced on through. Good news there is that we are seeing movement to that batch of storms. We're not seeing the flash flood warnings to follow suit. Yes, we have a couple. This one in Washington County until 9:15. So St. Francis, we've already seen the rain move through. Perryville, it's about to get pretty intense. But the nice thing with these storms that we have ongoing, as you can tell by radar, they are moving south and they're not lingering. We also had a batch parallel Interstate 57 essentially cross over from Carbondale to Mount Vernon. So those storms have been around. The other piece of this story today in the Midwest is the severe weather. The Ozarks back in it, northeastern Oklahoma in it as well. We could see damaging winds. That appears to be the biggest threat with a few of these storms. And it is in part related to how these storms will behave in the outflow boundary from the cluster we're dealing with right now. It's sort of waiting on some development later this afternoon to occur. Also some energy moving in from the Rockies.
1: Just it's just been day after day.
2: Cyclical.
1: And it becomes very, it's very monotonous. And there are breaks in it, but when you get it, like we're going to see, even as we get into the rest of the morning, you know, you look into Joplin, some of the heavy rain. So I think paying attention to the zones that are prone to flooding, more than likely going to be experiencing that today. And doing whatever you can to avoid spots.
2: Ignore that. I think that's some bad data that we just got in.
1: I'm blocking it out from my mind.
2: But it might be windy. We won't have hurricane force winds across the whole country, though. The flood watches that we have in effect, these only go through today. Mm-hmm. And looking at some of the rain amounts that we could deal with, it's real tough whenever we're trying to pick a nice graphic to show and how do you depict it, indicating that the rain totals will be a bit splotchy. Mm-hmm. Where these clusters set up, we get the intense rain. So I'd say south of St. Louis is fair, around Joplin into northern Arkansas, the Ozarks, and then we will have over in Kansas some pockets. But certainly, no doubt about it, that we could have some heavy rain.
1: Yeah.
2: Quite the opposite in the southwest this morning. In fact, some developing story news that we've gotten out of Arizona. Yet again, we had another dust storm. This was from Monday when what's actually been rated a Category 5 dust storm. Did you know that that even existed? Researchers at Arizona State University have come up with a scale to describe the intensity of dust storms. This one was a Cat 5. Big plumes of dust sweeping across portions of southern Arizona in the valley. This was as a result of storms that did lead to gusty winds, and those outflow boundaries picked up a bunch of dust, and now we're contending with it yet again this morning. It's actually been a unique thing to see because coming online, looking at air quality, noticing that Arizona yet again was under some really unhealthy air, even hazardous. And this morning, we're still there. We saw these numbers a few hours ago, near north of 1,900. We were closer to 2,000 for the AQI. They have dropped down, but they're still significant. Phoenix, Scottsdale, Casa Grande, and Coolidge, Arizona, all with hazardous air this morning because of another dust storm that we have seen. It's unique because we're in the midst of monsoon. That's when we see storms develop in the desert over the southwest. And we've had storms throughout the morning. So we can assume, right, that those storms produced crashing winds at the surface. Those winds picked up loads of dust. And what was fine air quality by Thursday morning, it was bad. So this was last night at 10 as the storms were going. Watch this. I mean, you can watch it in real time, and it's remarkable to see as that dust is lofted. Now, dust is a lot bigger than smoke particles. Mm-hmm. It's still particulates. I mean, you can see it when there's a lot in a column of air. But that's something that's ongoing this morning in southern Arizona.
1: Yeah, that's been the issue this week, is getting some of those really strong winds out of these storms. Mm-hmm. And when you get the wind, but not necessarily the rain to go along with it, but even then, you get winds of 50, 60 miles per hour.
2: Yeah.
1: I've never been in a dust storm like that. I'm adding that to my bucket list.
2: You want to
1: up there with Death Valley hottest
2: temperature. Well, take a mask.
1: Absolutely.
2: It's not a thing
1: absolutely.
2: You want to go unprotected.
1: But seeing that wall head towards you, the reports, I mean, it's got to be very intimidating.
2: Yeah, and not sure how strong this one was, but a thing that we see this time of year with monsoon. And we've been paying so close attention to the fires in the Northwest that whenever hazardous air spikes, we're able to see it. So wanted to bring that to you again.
1: Yeah,
2: Phoenix under another dust cloud this morning.
1: It also reduces visibility, makes it very dangerous if you're on the road. Okay, from the Southwest, let's head to the Western Pacific. The U.S. military ramping up preparations, in Okinawa as Typhoon Dolphin barrels towards southern Japan. Impacts expected in the next 24 hours. Okinawa is home to a major U.S. military presence, so we're going to be tracking Dolphin closely and what it could mean for the island's bases. After the break, we'll show you how strong Dolphin is expected to be when it reaches Okinawa and where the storm is going to be headed after that. Weather Command, we'll be right back.

0: immediate options to help you exit your solar contract.
1: Welcome back into Weather Command this morning. We are tracking the Western Pacific, keeping a close eye, where we have Typhoon Dolphin still forecasted to make landfall in southern Japan before it continues to move off to the west and towards the mainland of China. Now, the core of this storm, it is expected to pass near Okinawa, and that is where we have U.S. military facilities. They've been making preparations, and we've been watching Dolphin. In fact, in a statement, the U.S. Navy said Kadena Air Base implements established typhoon preparedness measures to protect our people, aircraft, equipment, and facilities as necessary while maintaining mission readiness. So all the things you'd expect them to say, right? Being located there in the middle of the western or part of the western Pacific and very vulnerable to a tropical system. And in fact, we're already seeing some of those preparations underway. Some of the videos, also some stills from the U.S. Air Force in Okinawa show crews taking those steps to get ready ahead of Dolphin. So Dolphin, fortunately, it has been weakening. A super typhoon that is now down to what is the equivalent of a Category 1 hurricane. Remembering typhoon, hurricane, interchangeable words. It just matters where you are in the Pacific. Here in the Western Pacific, we go by typhoon. And here is where we have Dolphin. Now, what's really interesting is when we've been watching the Western Pacific, it has been ripe with activity over the past month or so, couple of months. You have over here Kujira. Kujira is a tropical depression, but look at where it is. It's over the Philippines, and it is going to bring quite a bit of rain and the potential and likelihood of some flooding for the northern part of the Philippines. Then you jump over here, and coming together and organizing is Invest 96W, but that is off to the east of even the northern Mariana Islands as well as Guam. But for now, we focus in on what Dolphin is expected to do. And for perspective, there is Guam and the northern Mariana Islands, so those U.S. territories. This is a look at, as we get into the rest of the next few days and into the weekend, primarily tracking Dolphin. That's what we have the forecast cone for, Stephen. Again, this thing, you know, look at how much it's sprawled out. So you get these weakening, very intense typhoons. And as they weaken, all that energy really starts to open up.
2: Right, right. I think, and to make a note of military bases getting ready, what are the typhoon preparedness measures that are actually happening? I'm always curious.
1: Yeah,
2: about that.
1: When you're on an island,
2: to move aircraft. Yeah, what's going to be taking place? Mm-hmm. I think though, the fact that this thing looks like it does right now is good. It's promising.
1: Yeah.
2: That dry air has been able to punch into the core, and so we do see more of a disheveled Dolphin this morning. Mm-hmm. I guess tonight, when you're thinking of it from the perspective of Okinawa, about 12 hours, 13 hours ahead of us here on the East Coast.
1: Mm-hmm. Yeah. I think, you know, it maintains, it looks like, strength, steady strength, all the way in through the weekend. And then as it heads towards China, we'll be waiting into early next week. Some weakening, but still going to bring a lot of energy and certainly some elevated surf. And what I think is really, real quickly, because we have it, we are able to use the radar site in Okinawa.
2: From Okinawa.
1: Yeah. And so we're able to actually see not just via satellite, but what it looks like with some of the rain already filling in.
2: Already bringing in. Already. And know that with the typhoon, this thing has gone through a handful of eyewall replacement cycles, so the wind field has spread out some.
1: Yeah.
2: So we could very well be getting tropical storm force winds already in Okinawa. Those will continue, too, for the next 24 hours. But yeah, there it is. You can see the eye. The Typhoon Dolphin.
1: Right there,
2: Finally seeing it on radar. Pretty cool. Well, it's not as noisy, but in the Eastern Pacific, we do have some noise to show you. We don't have any named systems at the moment, but we are tracking two areas to watch. And when we're looking at land that could be affected, can you believe that it's Hawaii again? It could very well be Hawaii. Two areas that we're watching, these don't have high chances for now, but that could change. 30% shot that two areas of disturbed weather that we're watching, these broad circulations as they move west through the eastern Pacific, could develop tropical characteristics. So the question is there one that we need to pay more attention to than the other? I would say let's watch the leading one first. That's the one that shows signs of perhaps heading in the general direction of Hawaii. We have a suite of ensemble members saying that this thing could develop an area of low pressure. But you also look at those temperatures. Now, this, just because the temperatures are yellow around Hawaii does not mean that we are at a place where a tropical cyclone can survive and strengthen. These are departures from average. But what we can say is that the higher you gain latitude, the warmer those temperatures are compared to average. So this will be moving, these disturbances will be moving into environments that are unusually warm. And it's almost as if we've heard this song before, right? You move into an environment where sea surface temperatures could help develop or strengthen something. So we watch and see how things play out. Here comes that area that we'll pay attention to, not super quick. This is by mid next week. This is by Wednesday. But when you compare, you know, areas to watch, Atlantic versus the Eastern Pacific, things are really popping in the Eastern Pacific. So we need to look. In fact, there are some aggressive solutions that we have with maybe another tropical system heading in the general direction of Hawaii. And this won't be until late next week into the weekend. But it's worth noting, you know, the Eastern Pacific is hot.
1: It's a reminder to watch. It's 7 to 10 days out, so certainly time to pay attention. And then, as we're constantly reminded, an underdeveloped system or one that's very disorganized, it's a lot harder for models to grasp onto that. That's one of the things, actually, hurricane specialist Brian Norcross talked about, in particular with Google, the Google AI model.
2: You're right.
1: It doesn't perform as well when it comes to these, well, underdeveloped.
2: Early
1: systems.
2: Yeah.
1: So we'll be watching. We're also keeping an eye on the Southwest. The story there has been, well, the heat. And that summer heat has been a problem and will continue to be a problem as we get in through the next, few days or so. As I pull up my graphics, taking a look at the video, that's a good idea. Ice cold water, right? It's one way to cool down your body, especially if you're working outside. It's been a hot start to the year. And right now, in fact, 20 locations in the West are on pace for their warmest year ever recorded. That's saying something. Now, I will say historical data, climate data, isn't quite as old as some of the locations that we have in other parts of the country, but it is very, very notable. When you look right now at top five warmest years on record, this gives you an idea of how many locations we're talking about through Colorado, New Mexico, especially into the state of California from south to north and all the way into one way to cool down your body, especially if you're working outside. It's been a hot start to the year. And right now, in fact, 20 locations in the West are on pace for their warmest year ever recorded. That's saying something. Now, I will say historical data, climate data, isn't quite as old as some of the locations that we have in other parts of the country, but it is very, very notable. When you look right now at top five warmest years on record, this gives you an idea of how many locations we're talking about through Colorado, New Mexico, especially into the state of California from south to north and all the way into Montana. So in total, you're talking about 36 locations. That's three dozen spots. When you talk about you know, the average, what is this, average temperature year to date, total 19 locations, warmest year on record. The stats just continue to pour out of this region. What about city by city? So Las Vegas has also been one to talk about the past few days. So Las Vegas, the average temperature, 74.9 degrees. When you look at that departure from average, over 4 degrees, I think that's significant. Phoenix also averaging above 5 degrees above average. And, well, I'm out of time. So let's just show you that.
2: Through at least Sunday in Phoenix.
1: Through Sunday,
2: extreme heat warnings in effect, and that very well could carry us. I mean, we are noticing that maybe this ridge will flatten out even more in the desert southwest as we head toward mid-next week, but still very hot weather expected. Yeah, can you believe we've got 7 months of data, and these cities are averaging 5-6 degrees above average. It takes more than just a month to change those temperatures drastically. So we're heading toward probably one of the warmest years on record.
1: Okay. All right. Well, one place to beat the heat. That's going to be the beach. You got to go to the ocean. And that's where we also have Fox Weather meteorologist Dane Froney.
3: Hey, Marissa. Guess where I am? I'm in Charleston, South Carolina, in the Isle of Palms at Wild Dunes Resort. This place is amazing. Not too bad of an assignment, I would say. They got a spa. They got a pool. We can hang out at the beach. You got restaurants. You got places to drink. This is paradise, pretty much. But I am getting a little lonely, and I was wondering if maybe you wanted to come for a little girls' trip. I know we've been doing beach house all summer long, but this time, we're not inviting the boys. So come on down. We'll have so much fun.

0: 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You're watching Weather Command. I'm Stephen Morgan.
1: And I'm Marissa Torres. Thanks for hanging out with us. It is Thursday, August 8th. The story in the Northeast and the Mid-Atlantic continues. Flooding, heat, humidity, and we continue with another go of it as we get into this Thursday. We'll kick it off in the Northeast. We do have more rain that's going to threaten any of those afternoon and evening plans. Felt a little bit of it yesterday, but really it's been the past several days. Couple of different scenes on the screen for you coming out of the Northeast, out of New York City, to the upper right. Heavy rain and flooding that's been a nuisance and dangerous at times, depending on where you've been. We have more of that as we get into the rest of today. In fact, we stay unsettled even as we navigate much of the weekend. Now, it's not a washout, but there are instances of heavy rain that we have to pay attention to. I think for so many, before we see the rain arrive, it's going to be the heat and humidity that everybody's talking about. When you look at the setup, at least in the upper level pattern, we have nothing too dramatic. We don't have a significant trough that we're watching. What we do have is a significant ridge for the eastern seaboard. That very strong area of high pressure over the western part of the Atlantic basin is what we call a Bermuda high, given its location. And what this Bermuda high is so often associated with is ushering in some of the more humid air that we have stretching from Florida all the way from the southeast and into the northeast. And that transport of moisture you can see very clearly here. You also have this boundary to the west that we're going to be paying attention to. It is already triggering some showers and storms, and we'll show you in a moment where that is. But when you look at the Ohio Valley through the mid-Atlantic and even into the northeast, we have Thursday, Friday, Saturday, equal opportunity here for seeing some showers and storms. So some of you may see more. Some of you might not see as much. But it's this very unsettled region that we're paying attention to. Now, this morning, we look, Stephen, there's not much on radar. So, great. We don't need an umbrella right now for the I-95 corridor. But it doesn't mean you're dry. Yeah. It's very humid out there, and it's very warm.
0: Yeah, that umbrella, you might think that you need it. The dew point 77 at Central Park. It just ticked up another degree.
1: Do you feel like that's
0: 77 degree dew point?
1: Is that one of the highest dew points we've had this season so far? I don't remember the last time.
0: I would love to know, because yesterday we hit 77. We had a 77 degree dew point yesterday.
1: So I feel like Stephen McLeod behind the scenes here. They don't record that out of the Central Park. You look at Central Park. But I do feel like that's very elevated than what we've had this summer. Summer has been humid. So because of the amplified humidity, and because we do have temperatures that are going to be around 90 degrees, we have those heat advisories. And so for today, your heat index is going to be flirting with the triple digits, if not in the triple digits.
0: Yeah, we don't have a heat index at the moment, but the air temp is 79. And you butt that up with a 77 degree dew point. You've got a 94% relative humidity right now, and it's 9 o'clock. So we are past that part of the morning where it's the coolest, and also where we're closest to the dew point. But even still, the air is saturated.
1: Air you can wear. Gosh, I don't like cliches, but that is one that I can use right now. So we do have some showers and storm chances for today. They start to bubble up and blossom into the afternoon and evening hours. But again, it's an isolated look at some of the storms. Some of these now, they could be severe. So this is a look where some of those damaging wind gusts are possible. I'm already out of time. Time flies when you're having fun here, Stephen. There's also a flood threat. I want to make sure we get this in because this is something that's going to stick with us through Saturday. And I'm going to wrap it up there. You know what? Let's do this.
0: Yeah.
1: Calista's going to be so mad at me.
0: The New York forecast?
1: I'm going to do the New York City forecast.
0: It is misleading. I'll say that only because we got the heat advisory. Go back to it. Yeah. Let's ignore it. No, it's true. But we aren't going to be super warm in a humid environment.
1: Exactly.
0: You aren't able to achieve high temperatures. But I think by Saturday, that humidity starts to ease a bit. So but we're still going to be on the warm side.
1: Yeah.
0: Going to be some hot days ahead. I say the rain threat, storm threat today is actually greatest in the Midwest because that's where the SPC has the greatest risk. We just got the update from the SPC regarding today's storm threat. We'll get to that in a second. But we do have a cool 68 degrees now in St. Louis. We had some rain move through. When we talk about rain-cooled air, even if it's a degree, it counts. It was 69 degrees last hour. And the skies, you can tell, are improving. We've had a pretty soggy start this morning through the Show-Me State into Kansas, even parts of Illinois. The past 24 hours have featured really just scattered storms, and those storms, not a ton of movement associated with it. What we have is a very slow moving cold front. You see evidence of that front. We also have this area of low pressure that's following that boundary, drifting over the Great Lakes. So that's going to bring some, briefly some unsettled weather through Michigan, into Wisconsin. But really the focal point for us is this boundary, because with water vapor, we're looking at the mid-levels of the atmosphere. Just because we have a saturated mid-level of the atmosphere does not mean we're dealing with rain at the surface. But today, we actually can say, yeah, that's been translating. And I've been surprised. I mean, you know, it's a couple of minutes after 8 o'clock, and we're still dealing with a cluster of storms moving through. In fact, we've got storms that extend all the way north of Champaign-Urbana and then all the way down into Kansas. So that's a, you know, that's a robust line. It's broken, and it's sub-severe. But notable that we've got so much energy to work with this morning.
1: Yeah, I think so often when we look at some of the activity in the earlier morning, and then as we get back into tonight, you get some of that enhancement from the low-level jet that helps bring in even more of that lift and some of that moisture. But these, they are generally moving.
0: They are.
1: But not fast.
0: No.
1: And the rainfall rates, that's the thing. With this air mass, which is very similar to what we have here, there's just a ton of moisture to work with. So you can get rainfall rates easily around 2 inches per hour, if not more at times.
0: No changes, at least to the outlook that we've seen. We've not seen an upgrade, but there is still a signal that later this afternoon, where that slight risk of severe weather is, we could have some pretty nasty storms. And these storms could produce some dangerous winds, some significant winds, 60, maybe close to 70 miles an hour. The winds, though, died down in the evening, and then we have the low-level jet, to your point. That's going to sustain some of these storms. And that also counteracts their movement. So if they're driving south and you've got this south wind that's pumping in, you'll get that slower progression of the storms. It's also the damaging wind threat to consider is something to keep in mind this afternoon, because, I mean, we're in the season where even you know, we were talking about the cornfields and the crops. That crop is mature.
1: Yeah.
0: It's tall. And you've got trees that are full of leaves. So you get a lot of rain and you get some damaging winds that move on through. That could lead to some power outages, down trees, and some damage. So.
1: Yeah. You know, it's these isolated threats, but it's one you still need to be ready for, because maybe you're that unlucky person that has to deal with it. I think in navigating the rain, generally looking at this region where we could have some of the very heavy rain, but certainly spots that could have 3 to 5 inches easily. It is state fair season, my friends, and it is opening weekend for both the Wisconsin as well as the Indiana state fairs, and for both, weather could be a factor in the fair festivities. Weather Command Weekend host meteorologist Melanie Black joining us now in Studio W. So, Melanie, I don't know if you are a state fair goer. I did a lot of them. I covered a lot of them when I was working in local news in the Midwest. If it's not hot, humid, with the potential of heavy rain and storms, it just doesn't feel like it's state fair season.
2: No, it's just not the vibe, is it not? And we'll be monitoring the conditions across the Wisconsin State Fair. They're celebrating their 175th year, with the opening coming at 10 o'clock this morning. So that's going to be this 11-day fair. There are several big-time artists that are performing, including Nelly, the Isley Brothers, the All-American Rejects, and AJR. The fair's signature food item is the original Crink Puff, which has been sold at the fair since 1924. The fair sells nearly 400,000 cream puffs every year. So if you got to get a cream puff, right, it's tradition. Well, what's the forecast hold for you? Today, mostly cloudy. We have a low risk of weather impact. Great for the opening day. As we go through Friday and into Saturday, I think these conditions are going to be even better. Temperatures warming up into the 80s, but you do get some nice sunshine. Saturday, I'd say that's a 10 out of 10. We have a risk of weather impact that's going to be on the lower end of things. When things start to change, that's when we monitor the chance for some thunderstorms. That'll be scattered storms in the forecast Sunday and into Monday. So we have a high risk of weather impact, and that's when you want to just make sure you're paying extra close attention to our Fox weather forecast. Make sure you have a way to get our alerts. How about the Indiana State Fair in Indianapolis? Well, it's a little bit of mixture here, right? Friday and Saturday look pretty good, and then you have to dodge some storms. But you know what really caught my attention at the Indiana State Fair? It's all the food that's going to be there. So get this. We have a couple of items that we picked out for you that maybe you would like to try. The Bacon Jalapeno Honey Bun Burger. Look at that. Angus burger served on a toasted honey bun, pepper jack cheese, bacon, lettuce, red onion, and candied jalapenos. So if that doesn't strike your fancy, how about this one? the Hot Cheeto Fried Oreo. This is a golden Oreo dipped in homemade Hot Cheeto batter, fried, and then rolled in Hot Cheeto dust, served with a drizzle of nacho cheese and Hot Cheeto crumbles. Mmm. I'm looking across the entire studio trying to gauge everyone's reaction. I saw that, and I sent Calista, our producer, one of those barf emojis. I don't know. I don't know if I'd try it. Would you guys?
3: I'll try anything once.
2: Yeah.
3: Well, not anything. I do like to sample. I once had, it was like chicken. It was a part of a chicken that they fry that I don't want to, I don't know another word for it, but they fry it up because if I say the actual word, I think it's inappropriate. But
2: now I'm so curious.
0: Well,
3: they
0: say
3: cut
0: no
3: it
0: more.
3: Off of a male chicken and
0: right.
3: they fry
0: we
3: it up.
0: We get it. We get
3: right?
0: it.
3: Okay.
0: Yeah.
3: And I tried it on air and I don't know. It tasted fine. Here's the thing, Molly. Once you fry something, it all starts to taste the same. Right?
2: I might be boring, though. I think I would just go straight for the funnel cake, you know? Just quintessential fair food rather than try those extreme things. But they always make for the great Instagram, right? The great TikTok.
3: Yeah, they do.

And dry conditions continue to make that fight more difficult. After the break, we're going to take a look at that renewed fire threat and what it could mean for communities still recovering across the Pacific Northwest. Weather Command will be right back.

0: 540-7281.
1: Well, three major wildfires still burning around Spokane, Washington, with a combined footprint of more than 10,000 acres. They started on Saturday, August 1st. Since then, more than 700 structures have been destroyed. The PIO, the public information officer for the California-based team that's commanding firefighting operations, spoke on how those conditions have changed since their containment efforts began.
2: And so what we found is with this little bit of wind that's been picking up, the temperature is getting a little hotter, a little drier. We're seeing that it's challenging our lines. And that's why we still have a full suppression, full engagement on these fires with fire crews. We're not stepping back. We're not disengaging. We're going full in on this.
1: We heard from the governor of Washington, too, Bob Ferguson, saying how this is likely one of the worst natural disasters, one of the worst disasters we've seen around Spokane. And when you look at the numbers, that very well could verify. We've already had at least 700 structures burn, which is more than other fires, including the Spokane Complex fire back in 2016, where 12 structures were destroyed. The firestorm of 1991, more than 100 structures were here with the Spokane area wildfires this year. 10,000 acres, which by no means is the largest footprint. The firestorm in 91 and then the Gray and Oregon Road fires had 20,000 acres burned. Now, we'll see. That number could change some, but certainly from a perspective and what the commander was saying, the perspective that things are still calm. And so as far as containment effort is being made, we've seen that reflected yesterday. We got the update as there are now.

0: now numbers that are coming in for how much of this fire is contained. 13% of the Autumn Lane, which is the largest, the Fairview fire. Fortunately, we have not seen the number of acres burned go up with the Fairview fire. Slight change with the old trails. 5% containment, though, is the big story here. We'll take it. We need quiet conditions. We're going to get them, it looks like, at least for a good chunk of the day. There have been some stronger periodic wind gusts this morning, but nothing that's too concerning, nothing that would be a problem. So the fires with the orders, those still remain in effect. Some people still have not made it back to their homes, uncertain of if their home was burned or not. Where these structures have gone up in flames from a numbers perspective the most, it's the Old Trails fire. This is the one that has a suspected arsonist in custody, where starting this fire on Saturday as those winds were zipping, 20, 30, 40 miles an hour. Yeah. We had a particularly dangerous situation that day, and seeing how this thing played out, really what you don't want. But we do have a slight wind, 5 to 7 miles an hour, though. Overall, that's not too bad. It's actually led to, I know I'm reading into things here, a slightly better morning from air quality perspectives. It's still not great, but it's been getting better. And if we can get that air to move, we can get the mixing to occur, it'll improve. This is the latest check out of Spokane, where we have this morning gotten into unhealthy levels. But you can see yesterday afternoon we were able to drop down to still unhealthy for sensitive groups. Yeah. But a notable improvement compared to what we've seen since Saturday.
1: Yeah, being able to keep those particulates more elevated and less at the surface helps out everybody, not just people that have respiratory concerns, but even a healthy person can be impacted. Noting that we do have those air quality alerts through tomorrow and even down through all of Wyoming now and all of Colorado. So a lot of that has to do with the winds that we're going to be dealing with, more of a northerly wind as well. So let's get into the forecast. Obviously, there's a lot of fires burning in through portions of the West. And the news that we knew was going to arrive by the end of the week, but we do, in fact, now have this elevated fire weather threat as we get into the weekend. And some areas are already dealing with those active fires, as we showed you. So this is the fire weather outlook. When you look at today and also into tomorrow, it's elevated. So it's not critical and it's not extreme, like what we had over the weekend when we had a PDS, a particularly dangerous situation because we had such ripe fire weather conditions. This is a little bit lower. However, we are going to see relative humidity really begin to tank. And we're also going to see mainly those temperatures go up. And without that support of more moisture in the atmosphere, that's also going to make things and keep things a little drier. Not to mention, we've also got wind. So that's a look at the fire weather outlook. And keeping in mind, when you go to look at the outlook for fire weather, it's with the Storm Prediction Center. And one of the things we try to really drive home here is fire weather is severe weather. And when you hear a lot of the accounts of people that survived these fires and were able to evacuate, they did so in minutes. So it needs very urgent behavior when you're dealing with maybe a spark that ignites and can spread rapidly. This is a look Friday through Saturday, where you have the fire weather watches in through Washington, including Spokane, as well as into northern central portions of Oregon. But notice those fire weather warnings are further off into Wyoming and into Montana and even into Colorado down the I-25 corridor. One of the reasons, again, relative humidity, gustier winds, and we have temperatures that are going to be going up as we get in through Saturday. Tracking the smoke, and one of the things Stephen checked in on was how we're doing so far. What about as we get further into the weekend? So this is a look at where we expect some of that surface smoke. And because we're getting that front coming in from the west, noting, Stephen, we are seeing air quality really improve for Seattle and areas along and through the Cascades. Mm-hmm. A little bit worse as you go to the eastern part of Washington and Oregon. But noting that wind coming more northerly means we get it to transport a little bit further to the south.
0: To the south, and maybe there will even be a westward component where the smoke will move a bit to the east. But, I mean, listen, we're still going to have these fires burning. There's still going to be smoky conditions, smoky skies. If we can get some of this smoke, though, away from the surface, that'd be great. But I know that that's been the tough thing. And honestly, nothing has changed from a rain perspective.
1: No.
0: We're still looking bone dry. Maybe one of those showers can squeeze in. But, you know, a lot of these fires, too, have started because of dry thunderstorms.
1: Exactly.
0: We're getting clouds to form. Mm-hmm. We're getting static electricity in the mid and upper levels of the atmosphere. But we're just not
1: not getting, getting it. Exactly. Yeah. And by the way, I mentioned temperatures real quickly for Spokane. We're into the 90s today, tomorrow, with a little bit of relief coming for early next week.
0: All right. Well, today's a significant day because we are going to get an update from NOAA on the Atlantic hurricane season. The seasonal forecast that NOAA issues could change. The update's happening after Colorado State University's outlook was released on Wednesday. In fact, Fox Weather hurricane specialist Brian Norcross joined us on Weather Command yesterday when CSU's outlook was released.
2: Well, we're seeing a very quiet Atlantic basin for a variety of reasons. And, normally in early August, it's quiet. Normally, things don't ramp up until the middle of August into later August. But the net of this season looks like it's going to be relatively quiet.
0: Fox Weather Live weekend host, meteorologist Jane Menard joining us. So, Jane, important to know that, yes, the basin is relatively quiet, in Brian Norcross's words. There's still 90% of the season that remains because in the Atlantic, it's a backloaded season.
1: All that energy comes through August, September, yep. Sometimes even into October. So we are by no means done. The question, though, is will the Atlantic stay quiet this year? We know El Nino is a big conversation, and so far it's been a main driver for shutting down the main development region. But that, too, is also typical this time of the year. Where are the storms? When we look at climatology, we've slightly fallen behind schedule. The average date for a C-name storm, which would be Cristobal this year, is August the 3rd. So in the short term, not expecting anything to develop. We look at these tropical waves that come off the African coast. They funnel along the ITCZ, which is the Intertropical Convergence Zone. I call it the Hurricane Highway, although that's not the official term, but it sounds nice. But you have this convergence zone, which typically can be a breeding ground for helping to provide lift in the atmosphere. And that lift helps to sustain thunderstorms across a warm Atlantic basin. In the short term, not expecting any tropical development, at least within the next 7 days. But as we get later and later into the month of August, we are going to be looking at the factors that contribute to the Atlantic hurricane season and tropical storm growth. Now, we know that the hostile winds are going to remain present. So with that, that is going to be a challenge for our tropical systems. Saharan dust, that's a little bit of a question mark. Now, right now, we still have pretty decent concentrations of that Saharan dust, but expecting those concentrations to further diminish as peak season arrives, which is more so bleeding into the beginning of September. Water temperatures, too, have continued to warm. While they won't be off the charts like they were over the last several years, they are still very much supportive of at least sustaining thunderstorms. All we need is 80-degree water temperature, and we are right there through the mid-80s, even warmer than that in some parts of the basin. But the hostile winds, that is going to be, I think, one of the biggest roadblocks to overcome. The Caribbean is essentially shut down for business when you consider the impact of a strong El Nino and one that is continuing to strengthen. Well, maybe you see those colors weaken a bit by mid-month. Look at how they brighten across the main development region at the same time. So that kind of shuts things down for us as we look ahead. The Saharan dust, again, is just going to be a factor that will likely start to bleed out of the forecast and models, maybe trying to take advantage of a more southerly track, which where we do see the warmer waters. So something for us to watch, Stephen, I think, as we look ahead into the long range, waters will continue to warm.
0: Yep.
1: Right now, still low tropical threats as we head towards middle August.
0: Yeah, and we'll see if NOAA indicates those lower probabilities through the rest of their season. Somebody had mentioned that offering a range is kind of a cop-out. Your thoughts? Is it a cop-out instead of a specific number like CSU does?
1: You know, I do. I agree. I think just go for it.
0: Yeah. One number. It's not like
1: why not?
0: It's about being
1: Listen.
0: Right or wrong. The range does add, variability.
1: Of course.
0: But that's... Yeah.
1: And, we don't work in exact science when it comes to meteorology oftentimes. So
0: yeah, it's very chaotic, isn't it?
1: Well,
0: not by our choice.
1: Exactly.
0: Not by our choice.
1: But we have a way of communicating the chaos, don't we?
0: That's right. We do. Jane, thank you. Appreciate it.
1: Ooh, that's going to be my new job title, communicating the chaos. All right, Jane, thank you. Okay, well, if it feels like the Midwest and the Northeast just can't catch a break from the rain, well, the bad news is we've got more rain on the way. Wet weather, soggy weather for millions of folks from Chicago all the way to New York City. It's also state fair and beach season. So rain could, of course, put a damper on so many plans as we get into the weekend, especially. After the break, we're going to time out the next round of rain and show you who gets hit the hardest over the next few days. We'll be right back.

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1: Welcome back into another half hour here on Weather Command. Taking a look at your screen, it's a video that has now gone viral on social media, and I'm sure you can guess why. That is somebody there in Norfolk, Virginia, on a jet ski, cruising through the streets after heavy rain turned that road into more of a river. That happened earlier this week. In fact, in Norfolk, they got over 3 inches of rain, very short amount of time, and it led to some flooding in the area. So you can see, I don't recommend. Look at the. So this is what. There's a car turning in the intersection and somebody going crazy on a jet ski. Incredibly dangerous. Not going to recommend it. And if that were my child, I'd be very upset.
2: Yeah.
1: But this is how people get creative when you get all that standing water in a spot. Yeah.
2: It's been nonstop. I mean, for the Northeast, mm-hmm. we've had rounds of rain in the from the floodings. You know, from the flooding perspective, it really has been the Midwest. I think this week that's featured most of it. Things have been a little quieter mm-hmm. in the Northeast until, yesterday.
1: Until yesterday, yeah. when the heavens started to open up again. You know, when we talk about the flood threat, it is something that's going to stick around for the Northeast yet again. More rain on the way. And it's been days of rain already. Now, again, as Stephen mentioned, we've had a little bit of a break. But as you can see in the various video on your screen there, out of the Northeast, Pennsylvania, New York, New Jersey, into Connecticut, even Rhode Island, it's been a story of flooding. So let's get into the forecast. A lot to get to in this next half hour, including this. This is the flood threat that we do have for today, for tomorrow, and for Saturday from the Weather Prediction Center. So a couple of things that are taken into account. Now, these are level one threats that we have through Ohio, the Tennessee River Valley, down into the Mid-Atlantic and Southeast, and then it spreads further into the Northeast for Friday. But you look not just at how much rain we're about to get, but how saturated the ground already is. And it is very saturated. We've been able to close rain deficits over the past month. We've been able to really soak things through. But then it just keeps coming. It is quiet to start. That boundary, that front that we have off to the west, you can see how it's triggering some of the showers here. We'll talk about that in a moment. It is going to move a little bit further to the east as we get into the weekend, but it's quiet now for the I-95. If you had an afternoon commute yesterday, it was a rainy one more than likely. But I think the big story for focus right now, until the rain starts, Stephen, it's the heat. So somewhat newer to the forecast for the Northeast are these heat advisories. Philadelphia included in this, Wilmington, Delaware, New York, Bridgeport, Providence, Boston, where we have heat indices right around 100, if not a little bit above that, as we get into the afternoon today and tomorrow.
2: Not ideal.
1: Not ideal at all.
2: No, having the heat indices go up the morning of, too, or, overnight hours, that's always just a collective sigh. It's like, because guidance was suggesting, that warm front is going to bring in some higher humidity, and it is going to feel like it today. So we're feeling like it. I mean, the morning, just heavy air, dense air, you know what I mean? And without the breeze, if there was a wind, that would help things. But there's just not much of a breeze.
1: I'd say the wind feels stagnant. Our setup in the atmosphere, our synoptic setup, feels very stagnant over the next couple of days. You pointed out earlier Central Park had a dew point of 77 degrees, which is very, very humid.
2: Very
1: it's
2: humid.
1: Oppressive. It's what you'd find along the Deep South, right?
2: Yeah, right.
1: So we did some digging. In fact, I didn't. But Stephen McLeod behind the scenes did, our meteorologist there, our buddy, our pal, our helper. So he saw that in Central Park in 2022, we had a dew point of 78. So this is the highest dew point since 2022.
2: Mm-hmm.
1: Right, Stephen?
2: That's been measured.
1: Right. It's been measured. And Central Park specifically, because there are different locations.
2: And I know that when you look at a temperature outside and it's a difference of 77 and 78, you might notice that with the thermostat when you're inside. But the dew point, that temperature, while it's still degrees Fahrenheit, it's the same unit, it speaks to the moisture content. It speaks to how much moisture is in there and at what temperature things will saturate. And the higher the dew point grows, just the heavier that air feels and the muggier it is. Also, the easier it is to actually get condensation because we're warming. And that's closer to the air temperature. It's why, the windows and stuff are all steamed over. If anyone's watching us in the South, they're like, this is pathetic. This is like a July morning in New Orleans or in Houston.
1: There's a reason we folks in the Northeast don't necessarily go to the South. A lot of us
2: to visit
1: don't do well in the humidity.
2: Unless there's a beach involved.
1: Yeah, or yeah. We stay out of the south during the summer when it's at peak humidity and heat. Yeah. But here's a look. So we do have the chance for showers and storms. Maybe this brings you a little bit of relief from the heat, but it's not going to bring you relief from the humidity. Now, with some of these storms, they could be severe. It's an isolated threat, but from Albany, Syracuse, all the way down through D.C., and even into portions of Maryland. When you look at the threat for today, we also have one for tomorrow. It is further to the east. Mm-hmm. But again, it's an isolated threat. And the primary hazard here is going to be those storms. Let's look at the timing of it, because it does look like it's a little bit more widespread for Friday.
2: And it's more popcorn variety, too. Mm-hmm. I mean, you have just more rising air that you're dealing with. There is a boundary. You can see that thing working through, coming out of the Great Lakes and mm-hmm. driving toward the 95 corridor. So that might help move storms just a little bit. But you don't need a big system and a big feature to generate storms. So, yeah, that's something I think to pay attention to. And then this even extends into Saturday, where it looks like we could be still dealing with isolated showers and storms. But I mm-hmm. think after Friday, with that boundary, the air does improve. The humidity mm-hmm. will drop a little bit. We'll still see some, you know, relatively higher dew points, but it won't be the highest that we've seen.
1: And it may get us out of heat advisory.
2: Yeah.
1: He did find, by the way, in 2020, a dew point of 80 in Central Park. Mm. I mean, I'm sure you could go there, but so it does happen occasionally.
2: It's notable, quite a feat to get up there. Mm-hmm. We have high dew points in the Midwest this morning, too. In fact, we've got total saturation this morning as rain has been falling, and that's led to a problem in Columbia, Missouri. The fire department, they, along with Boone County, together, they responded to a water rescue. It was early this morning. We have just this one photo. It happened near the Bear Creek, just outside of Columbia, along Blackfoot Road. People in two separate cars were trapped. Firefighters were able to rescue those people within minutes, which is a good thing, right? Never want to drive through water. Even if you know the road very well, you do not know how deep it could be, especially at night. We've seen those stories all too often end in a very tragic note. Glad that that's not what happened in Columbia this morning in central Missouri. Missouri has been the focus. So has Illinois, where the storms have been most robust. We've also been tracking a cluster of storms well south of Wichita, trying to dive into Oklahoma this morning, heading toward Interstate 35 in Stillwater. Can't say with confidence that these will maintain their structure, but we are dealing with pockets of convective and active weather around Kansas City. Things have been loud this morning. We've had storms that have been working through from the southwest, moving in from the northwest, to the southeast. That driver farther to the south, you can imagine this ridge of high pressure and those storms trying to follow suit. But we have a boundary, a cold front that's draped well to the north, and that boundary, as it drops south, is going to lead to a threat for more storms later this afternoon. The one flash flood warning we still have, that's in effect for Washington County. It goes until 9:15, should expire within the next 45 minutes. But I guess we pay attention to what this next cluster will do. Columbia, in fact, right now, I'm dealing with the heavy rain. So back to where those water rescues occurred in Columbia, that was just northwest here. We're getting more heavy rain. It was likely the Bear Creek, which had swollen. And whenever that happens, you know, it's easy for water to mm-hmm. fill in those low-lying areas, which oftentimes are near creeks that would be often not as high, not as mm-hmm. rushing. So this is the outlook, though, for today. Actually, Columbia not included in it, the mm-hmm. severe weather threat that extends a little farther to the west, too.
1: Very similar story. Maybe mm-hmm. a better chance of getting some severe weather into portions of the Midwest. But still, I think, you know, you consider the severe hazards that we have, which is primarily some of the winds. The ground is really saturated. I think even in our neighborhood, we had more tree limbs come down because everything, even the trees, are soaked. So when you get some of those stronger winds, be careful. Maybe isolated power outages with that. But I think a bigger problem is going to be paying attention to where we could be dealing with flooding.
2: Yeah. And honestly, mm-hmm. the flooding threat in the Ozarks mm-hmm. is one to watch. It's always interesting, too, when you're watching Future Track. Storms blossom, and sometimes high-resolution models will pick up on an outflow mm-hmm. boundary. So that will move through. But since it's happening in the overnight hours, we'll quickly see those storms perhaps get re-energized by a low-level jet. So I think we might have another complex to talk about mm-hmm. tomorrow morning in Oklahoma and Arkansas, southern Missouri. So that's something to keep in mind. Mm-hmm. Biggest threat today is going to be the wind threat. You see where that risk is the highest, around Springfield, Missouri, into northeast Oklahoma.
1: Look how dark the skies are behind the arch over there in St. Louis.
2: Storms exiting.
1: Yep. All right. From the Midwest, let's head to the desert southwest. Parts of southern Arizona, including Phoenix, waking up to some hazardous air quality this morning, not due to wildfire smoke, it's due to dust storm overnight, causing some big problems. Similar thing happened on Monday. In the time lapse that you're looking at, that's what we had on Monday out of Phoenix. In fact, it is called a haboob.
2: Look at that haboob. Let's bring in Danielle Miller with Fox 10 in Phoenix. She's joining us this morning. Mm-hmm. Danielle, good morning to you. So you guys are well into monsoon. Being in Phoenix, mm-hmm. I think that you've been in at Phoenix for about 10 years, but you're born and raised in Vegas, mm-hmm. so you know the West, I think, better than Marissa and I. How unusual is it to have two haboobs overnight and wake mm-hmm. up to hazardous air quality in the valley?
3: Yeah, good morning, guys. And unfortunately, it's not very uncommon. We do get these dust storms quite a bit. But typically, when it follows by rain, that is when it kind of washes everything out, kind of, you know, moving that dust through. But that's not what we've seen over the last several days. We've had some pretty bad dust storms happen. Monday night into Tuesday morning, it was a Category 5 dust storm. And unfortunately, we've had little to no precipitation to kind of wash it out after it rolls through here. So it has been very hazy for the last several days. I want to say Tuesday was definitely the worst day here in the valley. There was parts of the valley where you would typically be able to see the mountains off in the distance. We have a very significant mountain. It's called South Mountain, where all of our cell phone towers are. Everybody in the valley can really see that point and know where South Mountain is. You couldn't even see any of the towers. You could barely even make out the mountain there. That's how thick the dust was here. Definitely creating some hazardous situations, especially for children or the elderly, anybody with asthma. People are, you know, going to be warned to stay indoors to avoid this. So this morning, you can see a lot of cloud cover here where we are. But once again, we do see that haze still left lingering here in the air. So hopefully by this weekend, we are really hoping for some precipitation to wash this out. And then, of course, you have the wind. So the wind would be beneficial to kind of blow things out. But unfortunately, if you do have that wind, there is the potential to kick up even more dust here in the valley. And we have been so dry lately, so there is a lot of debris and dirt and dust, so making for a not so pleasant situation.
2: Hearing you correctly, you have covered way more when you're on weather dust than monsoon this season. And how do you feel about that?
3: Yeah, I mean, we've had a little bit of monsoon season. I would say definitely more than last season. I think last season they were calling it a non-soon. So we'll take any type of precipitation at all possible what we can get. But covering it, it does make things not great, especially when we have to be outside. I just checked the website that controls the air quality. You can see exactly specifically where you are. And where we're standing right now, it does say hazardous. So we are in the red right now. So a lot of coughing and sneezing. And especially when you have all that wind whipping around. So potentially causing some dangerous situations when we do get those monsoon season storms. What we see typically is a lot of trees down, a lot of roof damage. So we haven't really seen too much of that so far this monsoon season, but definitely a lot of dust.
2: Yeah, well, and for it to make headlines where Category 5 dust storm, you know, mm-hmm. with dust storms, ASU, as you're probably aware, Danielle, they do categorize these, and it's mm-hmm. based on how much you could potentially mm-hmm. breathe in, I think, one of the factors. So, yeah, makes sense for the valley under below average this year for rain. Mm-hmm. Need some, even for the month. Danielle yeah. Miller with Fox 10 in Phoenix. Thank
3: yes.
2: you, Danielle. The air quality, were you going to say something?
1: I heard the dog barking.
2: Oh, I did too.
1: I got distracted.
2: I was getting a little nervous. I was like, maybe we should let her go. The hazardous air quality that we have, it's still in Phoenix. I mean, that's where it is. This number, though, while it is hazardous, it hasn't improved remarkably. Scottsdale as well. Now, in Oregon and Idaho, you can imagine it is a different type of particulate that we're dealing with there this morning. It is smoke. And in southern Arizona, it is dust. But that's the result of what's been a drier than average season. You have a few storms that developed well south and near Tucson last night. Those produced winds, and that's what led to the dust storm and some hazardous air. Not uncommon, though.
1: Not uncommon.
2: That was news to me.
1: Yeah,
2: you know?
1: But a very unique feature
2: yeah.
1: of the desert southwest.
2: Mm-hmm.
1: All right, well, from the desert southwest, we want to take it even further west into the western Pacific. That's where we have the U.S. military that has ramped up preparations over the past day or so in Okinawa as we have an approaching typhoon, Typhoon Dolphin, continuing to head towards southern Japan with impacts expected within the next 24 hours. Okinawa, as many of you know, it is home to a major U.S. military presence. So we're going to be talking a little bit more about Dolphin as it heads toward the island and towards the island's bases. After the break, we'll also show you how strong it's expected to be when it does, in fact, reach Okinawa and then where it's headed to next.

0: Call 800-604-4809.
1: Welcome back into Weather Command this morning. We are tracking the Western Pacific, keeping a close eye, where we have Typhoon Dolphin still forecasted to make landfall in southern Japan before it continues to move off to the west and towards the mainland of China. Now, the core of this storm, it is expected to pass near Okinawa, and that is where we have U.S. military facilities. They've been making preparations, and we've been watching Dolphin. In fact, in a statement, the U.S. Navy said Kadena Air Base implements established typhoon preparedness measures to protect our people, aircraft, equipment, and facilities as necessary while maintaining mission readiness. So all the things you'd expect them to say, right? Being located there in the middle of the western or part of the western Pacific and very vulnerable to a tropical system. And in fact, we're already seeing some of those preparations underway. Some of the videos, also some stills from the U.S. Air Force in Okinawa show crews taking those steps to get ready ahead of Dolphin. So Dolphin, fortunately, it has been weakening. A super typhoon that is now down to what is the equivalent of a Category 1 hurricane. Remembering, typhoon, hurricane, interchangeable words. It just matters where you are in the Pacific. Here in the Western Pacific, we go by typhoon. And here is where we have Dolphin. Now, what's really interesting is when we've been watching the Western Pacific, it has been ripe with activity over the past month or so, couple of months. You have over here Kujira. Kujira is a tropical depression, but look at where it is. It's over the Philippines, and it is going to bring quite a bit of rain and the potential and likelihood of some flooding for the northern part of the Philippines. Then you jump over here, and coming together and organizing is Invest 96W, but that is off to the east of even the northern Mariana Islands as well as Guam. But for now, we focus in on what Dolphin is expected to do. And for perspective, there is Guam and the northern Mariana Islands, so those U.S. territories. This is a look at, as we get into the rest of the next few days and into the weekend, primarily tracking Dolphin. That's what we have the forecast cone for, Stephen. Again, this thing, you know, look at how much it's sprawled out. So you get these weakening, very intense typhoons. And as they weaken, all that energy really starts to open up.
2: Right, right. I think, and to make a note of military bases getting ready, what are the typhoon preparedness measures that are actually happening? I'm always curious.
1: Yeah,
2: about that.
1: When you're on an island,
2: to move aircraft. Yeah, what's going to be taking place? Mm-hmm. I think though, the fact that this thing looks like it does right now is good. It's promising.
1: Yeah.
2: That dry air has been able to punch into the core, and so we do see more of a disheveled Dolphin this morning. Mm-hmm. I guess tonight, when you're thinking of it from the perspective of Okinawa, about 12 hours, 13 hours ahead of us here on the East Coast.
1: Mm-hmm. Yeah. I think, you know, it maintains, it looks like, strength, steady strength, all the way in through the weekend. And then as it heads towards China, we'll be waiting into early next week. Some weakening, but still going to bring a lot of energy and certainly some elevated surf. And what I think is really, real quickly, because we have it, we are able to use the radar site in Okinawa.
2: From Okinawa.
1: And so we're able to actually see not just via satellite, but what it looks like with some of the rain already filling in.
2: Already bringing in. Already. And know that with the typhoon, this thing has gone through a handful of eyewall replacement cycles, so the wind field has spread out some.
1: Yeah.
2: So we could very well be getting tropical storm force winds already in Okinawa. Those will continue, too, for the next 24 hours. But yeah, there it is. You can see the eye. The Typhoon Dolphin.
1: Right there, yeah.
2: Finally seeing it on radar. Pretty cool. Well, it's not as noisy, but in the eastern Pacific, we do have some noise to show you. We don't have any named systems at the moment, but we are tracking two areas to watch. And when we're looking at land that could be affected, can you believe that it's Hawaii again? It could very well be Hawaii. Two areas that we're watching, these don't have high chances for now, but that could change. 30% shot that two areas of disturbed weather that we're watching, these broad circulations as they move west through the eastern Pacific, could develop tropical characteristics. So the question is there one that we need to pay more attention to than the other? I would say let's watch the leading one first. That's the one that shows signs of perhaps heading in the general direction of Hawaii. We have a suite of ensemble members saying that this thing could develop an area of low pressure. But you also look at those temperatures. Now, this, just because the temperatures are yellow around Hawaii does not mean that we are at a place where a tropical cyclone can survive and strengthen. These are departures from average. But what we can say is that the higher you gain latitude, the warmer those temperatures are compared to average. So this will be moving. These disturbances will be moving into environments that are unusually warm. And it's almost as if we've heard this song before, right? You move into an environment where sea surface temperatures could help develop or strengthen something. So we watch and see how things play out. Here comes that area that we'll pay attention to, not super quick. This is by mid next week. This is by Wednesday. But when you compare, areas to watch, Atlantic versus mm-hmm. the Eastern Pacific, things are really popping in the mm-hmm. Eastern Pacific. So we need to look. In fact, there are some aggressive solutions that we have with maybe another tropical system heading in the general direction mm-hmm. of Hawaii. And yeah. this won't be until late next week into the weekend. But it's worth noting, the yeah. Eastern Pacific is hot.
1: It's a reminder to watch. It's 7 to 10 days out, so certainly time to pay attention. And then, as we're constantly reminded, an underdeveloped system or one that's very disorganized, it's a lot harder for models to grasp onto mm-hmm. that. That's one of the things, actually, hurricane specialist Brian Norcross talked about, in particular with Google, the Google AI model.
2: You're right.
1: It doesn't perform as well when it comes to these, underdeveloped.
2: Yeah, early
1: systems.
2: Yeah.
1: So we'll be watching. We're also keeping an eye on the Southwest. The story there has been, the heat. And that summer heat has been a problem and will continue to be a problem as we get in through the next, few days or so. As I pull up my graphics, taking a look at the video, that's a good idea. Ice cold water, right? It's one way to cool down your body, especially if you're working outside. It's been a hot start to the year. And right now, in fact, 20 locations in the West are on pace for their warmest year ever recorded. That's saying something. Now, I will say historical data, climate data, isn't quite as old as some of the locations that we have in other parts of the country, but it is very, very notable. When you look right now at top five warmest years on record, this gives you an idea of how many locations we're talking about through Colorado, New Mexico, especially into the state of California from south to north and all the way into Montana. So in total, you're talking about 36 locations. That's three dozen spots. The average, average temperature year to date, total 19 locations, warmest year on record. The stats just continue to pour out of this region. What about city by city? So Las Vegas has also been one to talk about the past mm-hmm. few days. So Las mm-hmm. Vegas, the average temperature, 74.9 degrees. When you look at that departure from average, over 4 degrees, I think that's significant. Phoenix also averaging above 5 degrees above average. And I'm out of time. So let's just show you that.
2: Through at least Sunday in Phoenix.
1: Through Sunday,
2: extreme heat warnings in effect, mm-hmm. and that very well could carry us. I mean, we are noticing that maybe this ridge mm-hmm. will flatten out even more in the desert Southwest as we head toward mid-next week, but still very hot weather mm-hmm. expected. Yeah, can you believe we've got 7 months of data, and these cities are averaging 5-6 degrees above average. Mm-hmm. It takes more than just a month to change those temperatures drastically. So we're heading toward probably one of the warmest years on record.
1: Yeah. Okay. All right. Well, one place to beat the heat. That's going to be the beach. You got to go to the ocean. And that's where we also have Fox Weather meteorologist Bain Froney.
0: Hey, Marissa. Guess where I am. I'm in Charleston, South Carolina, in the Isle of Palms at Wild Dunes Resort. This place is amazing. Not too bad of an assignment, I would say. They got a spa. They got a pool. We can hang out at the beach. You got restaurants. You got places to drink. This is paradise, pretty much. But I am getting a little lonely, and I was wondering if maybe you wanted to come for a little girls' trip. I know we've been doing beach house all summer long, but this time, we're not inviting the boys. So, come on down. We'll have so much fun.

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1: 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You're watching Weather Command. I'm Stephen Morgan.
2: And good morning. I'm Marissa Torres. Thanks for hanging out with us. It is Thursday, August 8th. Waking up in the Northeast, it's humid. It's not supposed to be this humid in the Northeast.
1: One word to describe it, right? Humid.
2: What would you pick another word?
1: No,
2: adjective?
1: That's
2: just leave
1: good
2: it
1: enough.
2: Human.
1: That's good enough.
2: We'll leave it there. Some of this humidity, some of the moisture in the atmosphere is going to help trigger some heavy rain again. But we've had days of flooding rain for so many across the Northeast through the Mid-Atlantic, and it is and has made our summer a soaking one. This surge of moisture is going to play a huge role for today, especially as we get into tomorrow when it comes to the flood threat. When you look at our precipitation departure, so, you know, we feel like so often the weather is so relative to where we are and how we interpret it. But if it feels like it's been a soggy summer, it's because it has been for a lot of you. What you're looking at here is the precipitation departure. This is for summer so far, and meteorological summer that kicks off on June 1st. So we're in our final month of meteorological summer. When you look at the departures, look at Albany. Albany through the Hudson Valley of New York. This is one of those spots that we were following really closely for flooding in through the Hudson Valley where we had record rainfall. But not just there. I mean, you take it into the tri-state, New Jersey, New York, and Connecticut, all the way into areas down the I-95, Philadelphia, at a more than 4-inch surplus of rain. But it's a commonality here that we do have. Now, Boston, you have a little bit of a deficit.
1: Mm-hmm.
2: We could get some of that rain as we get into this weekend. But it's one of these reasons why, Stephen, we do, in fact, have this outlook from the WPC. The ground is saturated, and we have more rain on the way.
1: I think you're burying the lead. This is the final month of meteorological summer.
2: So I heard it in my head as I was talking.
1: Maybe.
2: It just clicked.
1: Yeah. Oh, you did say it?
2: Well, I said it's... Did I say it?
1: Yeah, I don't know.
2: I thought I said it.
1: Anyway, September is going to be fall.
2: Like, September 1st.
1: That's crazy.
2: We get fall.
1: I think for Albany's case, the lion's share of that came this past week.
2: It did.
1: You know?
2: Yeah.
1: The amount of rain, historic amounts of rain that we saw. But yeah, we're now in this air mass that's going to bring about more rain throughout the weekend. I think that maybe Saturday, Sunday, there will be a drying trend for the Northeast, but the afternoon sort of popcorn variety storms.
2: Yeah.
1: Can't overlook those.
2: Can't overlook it, especially when you have a front inching its way towards us. That's off to the west, and you can see how unsettled it is there. For the I-95 corridor, it's quiet now. So as we wait for the storms, we wait for the peak heating of the day and the moisture to work together to create those, well, popcorn variety storms, you have this. And this is what I think so many people are going to be talking about, is just how hot and uncomfortable it is.
1: Yeah.
2: So we now have heat advisories through tomorrow from Philly, from Wilmington, all the way through Boston.
1: And feels like temperatures, probably triple digits.
2: Mm-hmm.
1: I mean, that's going to be the threat. These are the peak heat indices that we're expecting. 92 in Boston, that's hot. Scranton, through the Poconos. Mm-hmm. Allentown, 97 degrees. Very warm conditions. Atlantic City, 101.
2: Yeah.
1: Stay indoors there today.
2: Stay inside and gamble. No, it is going to be very warm. Maybe a little bit of relief at the beach. We've been talking about the dew points. Actually, Stephen McLeod, real-time request. At some point, can we get a map of the dew points?
1: Oh, the dew points.
2: Is it ready to go? Because you looked at Central Park, and it was at 77.
1: Yeah.
2: 77. What was that, Stephen?
1: 77.
2: Thank you. We have two. I'm going to see Stephen Sandwich.
1: You're welcome.
2: But actually, it'd be Marissa Sandwich because it's always named after what's in the middle, on the bread.
1: Yeah,
2: but
1: that's
2: anyway.
1: True.
2: Dew point at 77 in Central Park.
1: Yeah.
2: Highest dew point since 2022 when we had a dew point of 78.
1: Yeah, which, I mean, 1 degree, you can feel it. And there are notable signs of the humidity being on the higher side. This is tonight. So the complex, we might get more rain in Albany, you know?
2: Yeah.
1: Another cluster of storms moving through. And then by Friday, I do think you've been saying it, a little more organized. We'll have a boundary, too, that's going to swing through in the afternoon and the evening for the 95 corridor. But it all starts west through the Great Lakes Friday morning.
2: It's tomorrow looks a lot like today, but maybe you have a better shot at seeing some of the severe weather and some of the heavy rain. So this is the outlook from the Storm Prediction Center, a level one threat for today. We also have a level one threat for tomorrow. Becomes a little bit further to the east, closer to the I-95 corridor. But it's cities that have been plagued by this pattern already this summer. To your point, Friday, when we see that instability grow. When we see that front get a little bit further to the east, we have these storms. So this is 3 p.m.
1: Yeah, and a line of storms, perhaps, from western New York through PA, moving through State College in the afternoon. And then whatever's left over could work through the 95 corridor, maybe between Philly and Boston. That'll be a complex. We'll have some other rain and maybe, you know, a different cluster to watch in West Virginia as everything swings on through. But I think by Saturday, things will improve. I mean, we're still showing some storms, maybe a little farther south of Washington, D.C. But the instability, while it still will be there on Saturday, it's not going to feel unsettled. Right. It won't be as bad as it is this morning.
2: I think there is this potential. So we may see the heat advisory get extended through Saturday if we don't get much relief in the humidity department. Sunday looks to be the most promising, but the hope is we can clear out sooner for the I-95 corridor. But a lot of this unsettled weather we do have even in the Midwest. So Columbus, Ohio, let's head there for a moment. This is a look at the forecast. Temperatures around 90 degrees, not in a heat advisory, but it's the storm chances. And wouldn't you know? Wouldn't you guess? I don't know where I'm trying to go with this. Football season. Tonight, by the way, Stephen, I had no better transition to that, so let's just jump to it. We have the preseason, NFL preseason, that kicks off today in Canton, Ohio. Rowey's not so bad.
1: Yeah.
2: And it is, let's see, the annual, I'm just going to stick to the script
1: here. Stick to it.
2: The annual Pro Football Hall of Fame game features the Carolina Panthers and the Arizona Cardinals.
1: I was worried you were thinking that Columbus, Ohio forecast was the same as the Canton one.
2: No, I was trying to move from east to west to further east.
1: And I'm about to move us even farther west, but we got to get through this Hall of Fame game, right?
2: Yes.
1: I mean, hey, for a football game, at least here in the U.S., you expect the weather to be more fall-like, more winter-like. So this is a...
2: It's better that way.
1: Yeah, it's a warm game. Maybe we'll have some showers. And it's muggy, too. We've got some humidity through Ohio as well. So, all right, you done with that forecast?
2: Go sports.
1: Let's move west. Actually, farther west into St. Louis, who no longer has a football team, but well, some bad blood, we won't go there. The greater threat for severe weather today is... through this part of the country. St. Louis has been off to a rainy start this morning. We've seen a lot of storms move through Missouri. A pretty intense line, too, that's led to a handful of flash flood warnings. Storms dropping a quick 1 to 2 inches of rain. They're not lingering, so we've already seen them move by. But the past 24 hours have been quite soggy, adding to these surpluses that, as Marissa was showing, that we have in parts of the Northeast and New England. We're also seeing that widespread through the Midwest and in Kansas City or St. Louis, which St. Louis technically more than 6 inches above average for rain this year. Kansas City also running at a surplus. This is just adding to it. So we're dealing still with this unsettled stretch. The culprit this time, at least, is a cold front. You can make that boundary out through water vapor. Not always is it evident in the mid and upper levels of the atmosphere. This is where our water vapor is measured and at least depicted by satellites in space. That boundary, though, sagging south, is going to enable more storms to form later this afternoon. These have been the storm clusters we've followed. One straddling Oklahoma and Kansas. The other one moving through Missouri and Illinois. Honestly, the one pushing out of Missouri right now into Illinois looks to be, you know, the most interesting. We still have some other storms. Actually, we can zoom into around Columbia. Storms have been developing upstream, sort of along that boundary. Mm-hmm. And as they do and they drive farther to the south, we're seeing more rain. But as they move into this environment over Columbia and the capital of Missouri, Jeff City, they're weakening. The atmosphere is really worked over from some early morning rain that actually led to a couple of water rescues in Columbia, Missouri. Mm-hmm.
2: Yeah, I think so. The concern is if you don't get movement, so you can get new storm development. If they start to go back over the same area again and again, you can get training. But the hope is that a lot of it does seem to be progressive, but it's a lot of rain. And you can't deny these rainfall rates are going to be intense, especially for vulnerable spots.
1: Yeah, so watch the storms later this afternoon. We're going to see them develop into the overnight hours, maybe some heavy rain through northeast Oklahoma, southern Missouri. That's the next complex that we'll be watching. And, could have even some severe weather with damaging winds possible.
2: It is. is state fair season, my friends, and it is opening weekend for both the Wisconsin as well as the Indiana state fairs. And for both, weather could be a factor in the fair festivities. Weather Command Weekend host meteorologist Melanie Black joining us now in Studio W. So, Melanie, I don't know if you are a state fair goer. I did a lot of them. I covered a lot of them when I was working in local news in the Midwest. If it's not hot, humid, with the potential of heavy rain and storms, it just doesn't feel like it's state fair season.
3: No, it's just not the vibe, is it not? And we'll be monitoring the conditions across the Wisconsin State Fair. They're celebrating their 175th year with the opening coming at 10 o'clock this morning. So that's going to be this 11-day fair. There are several big-time artists that are performing, including Nelly, the Isley Brothers, the All-American Rejects, and AJR. The fair's signature food item is the original Crink Puff, which has been sold at the fair since 1924. The fair sells nearly 400,000 cream puffs every year. So if you got to get a cream puff, right, it's tradition. Well, what's the forecast hold for you? Today, mostly cloudy. We have a low risk of weather impact. Great for the opening day. As we go through Friday and into Saturday, I think these conditions are going to be even better. Temperatures warming up into the 80s, but you do get some nice sunshine Saturday. I'd say that's a 10 out of 10. We have a risk of weather impact that's going to be on the lower end of things. When things start to change, that's when we monitor the chance for some thunderstorms. That'll be scattered storms in the forecast Sunday and into Monday. So we have a high risk of weather impact, and that's when you want to just make sure you're paying extra close attention to our Fox weather forecast. Make sure you have a way to get our alerts. How about the Indiana State Fair in Indianapolis? Well, it's a little bit of a mixture here, right? Friday and Saturday look pretty good, and then you have to dodge some storms. But you know what really caught my attention at the Indiana State Fair? It's all the food that's going to be there. So get this. We have a couple of items that we picked out for you that maybe you would like to try. The Bacon Jalapeno Honey Bun Burger. Look at that. Angus burger served on a toasted honey bun, pepper jack cheese, bacon, lettuce, red onion, and candied jalapenos. So if that doesn't strike your fancy, how about this one?

0: I saw that, and I sent Calista, our producer, one of those barf emojis. I don't know. I don't know if I'd try it. Would you guys?
1: I'll try anything once.
0: Yeah.
1: Well, not anything. I do like to sample. I once had, it was like chicken. It was a part of a chicken that they fry that I don't want to, I don't know another word for it, but they fry it up because if I say the actual word, I think it's inappropriate. But
0: now I'm so curious.
2: Well, say no more.
1: Of a male chicken and they fry it up.
2: We get it.
1: Right? Okay.
2: Yeah.
1: And I tried it on air and I don't know. It tasted fine. Here's the thing, Melly. Once you fry something, it all starts to taste the same. Right?
0: I might be boring, though. I think I would just go straight for the funnel cake, you know? Quintessential fair food rather than try those extreme things. But they always make for the great Instagram, right? The great TikTok.
1: Yeah, they do. You know, and a lot of extra powdered sugar. That was really fun. I was more focused on the food than the forecast, but they are both very important.
0: My takeaway was the food.
1: Yes.
0: The Indianapolis State Fair. That you go there for the food.
1: Go there for the food and hope the best when it comes to the weather. All right. Thanks, Melanie.
3: And just in from the National Oceanic and Atmospheric Administration, the new numbers for their final update to the season's hurricane season. They do this every year, but it's not every year that the numbers are adjusted down, but they were this year. The numbers, you see them there, 7 to 13 named storms expected, 2 to 6 of those becoming hurricanes. It's possible 0 are major this year, or maybe as many as 2. Forecasters with NOAA have also raised the odds for a below-average season, adjusting that up to 75%. Originally, it was just 55%. We're going to dive into this release after the break. Keep it here. Weather Command will be right back.

0: just around the corner. We've seen two named storms, and we have video from what those named storms did. In Galveston, Arthur brought some waves, and then the following month in July, it was Bertha in Missouri City, Texas, which brought some very heavy rain. Also had quite a bit of wind associated with Bertha, too. Overall, it was a moisture-starved system. But no doubt, those systems that we've seen this year, they've been close to shore, both grown in the Gulf.
1: And yesterday, especially if you joined us here on Weather Command, Colorado State University released its Atlantic hurricane season outlook. We had Fox Weather hurricane specialist Brian Norcross joining us for that debut, forecasting a well below average season, still forecasting a well below average season. But this morning, Stephen, as you know, as you mentioned before, we went into break, it is NOAA's turn. Yeah. And they just released their updated outlook for the hurricane, Atlantic hurricane season, and really no surprises here.
0: Yeah,
1: either.
0: Right. Sticking with more than likely a below average season. It's interesting because with the 30-year long-term averages in the Atlantic, we have seen the number for an average season get adjusted up just within the past couple of years. So now an average season is 14 named storms. So that was that threshold. When we got the initial outlook in May, there were signals that maybe it could be near average. So the National Oceanic and Atmospheric Administration, NOAA, decided to go 14. So it could be below average or we could have an average season. But with that adjustment down, that speaks to everything that we have been saying, especially regarding how El Nino is such a huge driver when it comes to Atlantic hurricane seasons.
1: And I think, too, just like with CSU, so with NOAA talking about 7 to 13 named storms, we've already had two. So if you do the math, that would mean on the lower spectrum, perhaps we get five more storms. But it is a long season to go. We have 90% of the season to go. We got to get through all the way into November. But you do see then in conjunction, as you mentioned, a strengthening El Nino and how that's going to continue to have a very important influence, a significant influence on very difficult conditions for these storms to thrive.
0: Yeah, I mean, it's already hard enough in a season. For the initial outlook in May, there were signals that maybe it could be near average. So the National Oceanic and Atmospheric Administration, NOAA, decided to go 14. So it could be below average or we could have an average season. But with that adjustment down, that speaks to everything that we have been saying, especially regarding how El Nino is such a huge driver when it comes to Atlantic hurricane seasons.
1: And I think, too, just like with CSU, so with NOAA talking about 7 to 13 named storms, we've already had two. So if you do the math, that would mean on the lower spectrum, perhaps we get five more storms. But it is a long season to go. We have 90% of the season to go. We got to get through all the way into November. But you do see then in conjunction, as you mentioned, a strengthening El Nino and how that's going to continue to have a very important influence, a significant influence on very difficult conditions for these storms to thrive.
0: Yeah, I mean, it's already hard enough in a season for the Caribbean for storms sometimes to find their footing because there is a lot of wind shear. But El Nino just makes that even worse, amplifies the wind shear that we see. The equatorial Pacific and where we watch El Nino grow, that has an influence. There is a relationship between atmosphere and water. And when you get those warming waters, that creates this, I hesitate to even call it imbalance, but it's just a different cycle. It's a change to what a typical pattern would feature. And so with that, we get the hostile winds over the Atlantic, and that's what we're seeing. That was one of the bullet points. Another interesting note that NOAA came out with, talking about the West African monsoon, how a neutral one. There will be waves that come off the African coast. It's not as if we're, you know, a below average Western African monsoon. We are dealing with, as you would expect, waves moving off. We've been tracking a few of them.
1: Yeah.
0: But maybe there will be a notable, at least indications that we could see a northward shift to the way that these waves move off the continent. Mm-hmm. So that can have an impact because it's the main development region where those waters are warm enough, closer to the equator. If you get too high in latitude, mm-hmm. you suddenly don't have an environment.
1: Right. You know? I guess. And right now you still have some Saharan dust.
0: You have dust.
1: Work in your favor.
0: Yeah.
1: But as you'll note, so the Atlantic tends to see its peak activity further into the season, unlike the Eastern Pacific. So we are looking at the peak in September. So a long way to go. Near 90% of activity remaining will be here every step of the way.
0: All right. Well, NOAA, below average. Mm-hmm. Looks like they're agreeing with what Colorado State University released just mm-hmm. yesterday. Another big story we've been following on land, the fires still burning around Spokane, Washington. A combined footprint of more than 10,000 acres have burned. These fires all started on the same day, Saturday, August 1st. And then within hours, more than 700 structures were destroyed. The public information officer for the California-based team that's actually commanding these firefights, they spoke on how conditions have changed since their containment efforts began.
2: And so what we found is with this little bit of wind that's been picking up, the temperature is getting a little hotter, a little drier. We're seeing that it's challenging our lines. And that's why we still have a full suppression, full engagement on these fires with fire crews. We're not stepping back. We're not disengaging. We're going full in on this.
0: And remaining, at least in that posture, important, because these fires very well could rewrite the history books. When we look at Spokane and fires, there have been notable ones. There was a firestorm back in 1991 where 35,000 acres were scorched. But it's all about where these fires burn and where they started. And when it came to these fires this year, they were so close to structures. Jumping the Spokane River, burning more than 710,000 acres burned. The Gray and Oregon Road fire in 2023 did consume more acres, but it was not as devastating. This is one of the worst that Spokane has dealt with, and most likely the worst. Once the final count comes in, I bet we're going to have more than 700, well, more than 700. The containment efforts have been inching up in a good direction, right? 13% now, the Autumn Lane and Fairview fires. The Old Trails fire, that one's 5% contained, 3,500 acres burned. Doesn't mean that the fires have been put out, although that has been an effort that has been made from both ground and air with firefighters attacking the fires, but drawing and digging those containment lines are really important because once the fire reaches that line, in theory, it should stop, but it will keep burning. So we probably will see more acres burn. Still, structures are at risk. The orders, as of last that we've heard, those are still in effect. Some people have been able to make their way back into town, but no doubt about it. The Old Trails fire, this is the one where one person has been arrested on suspect of starting it, arson. It started back on Saturday. It's 5% contained. And really the biggest thing here is that we have winds behave. And it looks like, Marissa, that will be the case throughout much of the afternoon, maybe picking up later this evening into Friday.
1: And then we look at how the forecast is going to evolve in the next several days, because the winds are expected to change and pick up in through Spokane County, where we have those active fires. In fact, we do have an elevated fire threat for portions of the Northern Rockies for today, noting that it's for today over Billings, Montana, and down into Colorado. When we also look into Friday, we see it spread out a little bit to the west. There's a couple of things that go into a fire weather threat when you have those conditions that are ripe for rapid fire spread. And it has a lot to do with moisture content, relative humidity, what the winds are doing, and also just how dry it is on the ground. So that's a look at the fire weather outlook that returns to portions of the Northwest. It's been really nice to get away from a fire weather watch or fire weather warning since those fires erupted on Saturday. But Mother Nature not going to be as kind to us as we get into Friday and Saturday especially. So fire weather watch for Spokane County, even into portions of Oregon. And then noting that we do have the fire weather warnings in place already for eastern portions of Montana, northern plains, all the way through Wyoming, and even into portions of Colorado. The other part of the story is, okay, you're not near the active fires. You're not in an evacuation zone, but you still have some of the smoke. But the smoke is a problem for everybody, even not just those directly impacted by these active wildfires. This is a look as we track it out with the smoke closer to the surface. So it's the varying levels of the atmosphere and where those particulates are going to be. If we can get more of that mixing with the winds, it keeps it a little bit more elevated. But when it's more stagnant, it's great for getting those containment lines up and those containment lines to grow for the firefighters, but it's bad for air quality. But notice as we get into tonight, we see a shift. We get a little bit more relief for areas further to the west, but still quite dense over areas in through eastern Washington, eastern Oregon, and further off in through Idaho and Wyoming and Montana. Several fires that are burning, by the way. This is a problem really that's been plaguing so much of the Pacific Northwest. When you look at the rain forecast, gosh, we need rain. I know we have a front coming in from the west that'll help change that wind direction, but we could use more. You know, for reference too, I was looking for Seattle, we average, near 40 inches of rainfall a year. For Spokane, it's about half of that. For perspective, New York City averages about 50 inches of rainfall. So we don't typically see a lot of rain here, but we could use some. The winds do pick up, and it's those wind gusts as we get into Friday night and Saturday that firefighters may have to pivot their plan of attack in terms of battling this fire. We don't have rain here, but we do have rain elsewhere, and that's further off to the east. In fact, it feels like the Midwest and the Northeast just can't catch a break from some of the rain, right? The bad news is, unfortunately, we do have more soggy weather on the way for so many of you, not just in the Northeast, but, you know, also into the Midwest, places like Chicago that have a surplus already. It's also state fair and beach season, so that could put a damper on those plans that you have in store for the weekend. So after the break, we'll take a look at timing. We'll talk about how much rain and who has the highest potential for seeing some flash flooding. We'll be right back.

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1: Back here on Weather Command, and the peak of the Atlantic hurricane season is just

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1: Good morning. Welcome back into Weather Command. Taking a look at the headlines we're tracking now, sponsored by T-Mobile for Business. At the top of the list for today, it's not the news many people in the Northeast want to hear, but here it is. More rain that is on the way. It's not expected to be as widespread as the soaking rain earlier this week, but of course it could still put a damper on so many outdoor plans and make traveling and getting around a much bigger headache. We do have a level 1 out of 4 flash flood risk for portions of the East Coast through Saturday. To the west, a much different story. In fact, a returning fire threat that's building across the Pacific Northwest. It is, of course, the last thing communities need, with still several large destructive wildfires already burning. So we'll be paying very close attention to see how the weather could impact those ongoing firefighting efforts. And in the Pacific, Western Pacific, we have Typhoon Dolphin on a collision course with Okinawa, Japan. The storm, it is the equivalent of a Category 1 hurricane, and it is expected to reach southern Japan in less than 24 hours. Gradual weakening that is forecasted as it approaches even mainland China. So we start, though, with the East Coast rain right after this.
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3: We've had some pretty heavy rain throughout the East Coast, including the Midwest. Overnight, that led to some isolated flooding in parts of Missouri and Columbia. A couple of drivers got stranded in high water just northwest of the city. And the fire department, they had to step up and help. We welcome in Brian Schaefer. He's the fire chief for the Columbia Fire Department. Chief Schaefer, thanks for joining us this morning. Give us some info. Just walk us through those rescues. Two separate vehicles, is that correct? How many people needed rescued?
4: Right. Three people total needed rescue, and the rescue went off really quickly. This is not a unique situation for us here in the Midwest. Flash flooding is common, and oftentimes we have situations where people get themselves in trouble. This picture is a little bit later. The water was up to past the door handle. So very fortunate outcome for this group of people, but based on what you're telling us, it looks like this is far from over for our area, at least.
3: You know, storms have been developing upstream, as we call it, that's closer to Kansas City, and they've been driving, heading toward Columbia and Jeff City. So, yeah, we might deal with some rain for the next few hours. Hopefully it's not as high. Is that one of those predictably low water spots or low crossing spots that when the water does start to rise? I believe it was near Bear Creek. Is that correct? Is that the water from Bear Creek that we're seeing?
4: Well, my hair goes up every time you mention Bear Creek. Oh. We actually had a line of duty death tied to a water rescue during exact same kind of conditions. Midnight, you know, or so, flash flooding event. One of our local firefighters was unfortunately drowned or succumbed. We were able to rescue the two people. However, we lost a firefighter. So this type of weather doesn't get any more serious for the Columbia Fire Department than what we're experiencing right now.
3: Yeah, I think, and it's an excellent point when you talk about, we know the big rivers in Missouri. You got the Missouri River, you got the Mississippi River. Those are often slower to rise, but a creek like Bear Creek, that can surprise people. Is that what happened with these drivers? Do you know the nature? Did they think they could make it through? Obviously, we say turn around, don't drown, and you wish that, you know, the people that should listen to that would listen to it. But what was the nature of it? Is that what they were thinking? They'd be fine?
4: You know, it's interesting. You talk to folks and try to understand their decision making. And, you know, last time I got lucky, and all that does is reinforce bad behavior. If they got lucky before, they take the challenge. And unfortunately, we find out what we had this morning. They are stuck and get themselves in trouble. We've rescued people from on tops of cars, on tops of trees, you name it. Just like what you've reported in the past, we see it here as well. Urban flooding has become a serious tactical challenge for most of the fire departments across the Midwest.
3: And a lot of times with the storms in the summer that form, you only have a couple of hours to know, hey, this is turning into a pretty dicey situation. Aside from those three rescues that your team conducted, is that it? Were there any more calls or any reports of damage around Columbia that you know of from this morning's storms?
4: Well, what we're seeing now are wide power outages. They just left a box alarm from a fire that was caused by an electrical problem, and the tones haven't quit. And we're expected to see this activity into the next 48, 72 hours is a prediction. So, you know, we're going to have to dig in and expect the worst and plan for the worst.
3: Yeah, so we'll wait for the rain to move out. I know we can use a break. Several cities in Missouri and Illinois running on a surplus this year with how much rain we've seen. It is a totally different story in the Pacific Northwest, though, Chief. And I'm only bringing that up to you because I understand that you recently retired as fire chief from Spokane, Washington. You were there from 2017 to 2024, knowing what we know now. We look at Spokane. Can you speak to the fires that we have seen there? There have been notable fires. There were notable fires when you were fire chief. What do you make of what you've been watching around Spokane recently?
4: Well, honestly, Steve, it's been hard to watch. In fact, I've tried not to because it brings back a lot of memories. The conflagration that we're seeing now, that the fire danger PL5 across our nation right now is reminiscent of the fires in 16, fires previously. I spent about 20 years in the Spokane area as either the assistant chief or the fire chief, and great firefighters, great system. However, like I said, the trees we used to call fuel, now we're moving to houses as fuel. And the fire behavior and that level of risk has completely changed. And like you were talking about earlier, that alignment that we're seeing between the fuels, the weather, and some of these erratic winds, it is just it's changed the game for the fire service across the Northwest and the West Coast, surely. And we're starting to see that also move across the country. So Wisconsin, Minnesota, New Jersey, we're seeing fire behavior driven by alignment that we've never seen in the past. It's just completely taking over our resources and our ability to provide service as the fire department.
3: Yeah, we know that there's been quite a response too into Spokane as Cal Fire has also responded, and containment numbers are inching up, which is some promise, but certainly something that's been heavy on a lot of people's hearts recently. Appreciate you speaking to it. And thank you for talking about the situation this morning in Columbia, Missouri. Glad everyone is okay. Brian Schaefer, Fire Chief for Columbia. Appreciate your time this morning.
4: Yeah, well, thank you, Steve.
3: All right.
1: Look at that. We wanted to talk about the flooding in Missouri, and we got a little bit of a insight into the fires in Washington. We want to take it into the Northeast now. And the story here, as I mentioned at the top of the half hour, is the flooding rain. But even as of this morning, a new development, we added also a heat story into the Northeast. So we're going to get to both. But I think for so many of you, the problem already has been just how wet it has been, rounds of heavy rain that have plagued so much of the Northeast for the past several days, if nothing else, most of the month of July. And it has triggered some very, very unsettling circumstances. Like we're seeing in portions of Missouri, we've had water rescues that have taken place in the Northeast for the past month. When you look at the synoptic setup, when you look at the upper level pattern, it is going to remain somewhat stagnant over the next couple of days. We are waiting on a dip in the jet stream, that trough, to push further to the east as we get in towards the weekend. But for now, what we're paying close attention to is this area of high pressure that's helping usher in a lot of that moisture from the south, from the tropics, right? It's a Bermuda high, and it is a semi-permanent feature when you get into the summer months. And that transport of moisture is what's helping allow not just the humidity to feel a lot more oppressive this morning, but it's also allowing us to see much more intense rainfall rates, especially with the stronger of the storms. We had a warm front that lifted through the region on Wednesday in through the Northeast. And in fact, Philadelphia was able to pick up on, I think it was almost an inch of rain in 20 minutes, which if you did the math would be a 3-inch rainfall rate if it stayed over there in that one spot for an hour. That's intense. And so we could have more of that today. This is a front that triggered some of that, the flooding that we were just talking about in through Missouri. It is going to slowly progress to the east, but that's a surface front. And that's going to trigger some of that lift at the surface. But it is also going to be one of the catalysts for multiple rounds of rain. The Ohio Valley, the Midwest, all the way into the Northeast. not washout, not a washout over the next few days, but it is one that's going to keep things a little unsettled. So this is a look right now. Before we leave the forecast, I will show you this. This is a look at the flood threat that we do have for today, tomorrow, as well as for Saturday. We also have heat alerts for today, and we have heat indices that could be around 100 degrees, if not higher. Compliments of the heat and very high humidity.
3: Yeah, especially that humidity.
1: Especially that humidity.
3: Well, the fires that we're watching in the Pacific Northwest, they continue to burn this morning, but we're also focused on the state of Oregon, not just Washington. One of the fires that has been burning in Oregon has been titled the Grasshopper Fire. It started by Mother Nature, lightning, on July 23rd, and it's still burning this morning.
1: Rainfall rate, if it stayed over there in that one spot for an hour. That's intense. And so we could have more of that today. This is a front that triggered some of that, the flooding that we were just talking about in through Missouri. It is going to slowly progress to the east, but that's a surface front. And that's going to trigger some of that lift at the surface. But it is also going to be one of the catalysts for multiple rounds of rain. The Ohio Valley, the Midwest, all the way into the Northeast. Not washout, not a washout over the next few days, but it is one that's going to keep things a little unsettled. So this is a look right now. Before we leave the forecast, I will show you this. This is a look at the flood threat that we do have for today, tomorrow, as well as for Saturday. We also have heat alerts for today, and we have heat indices that could be around 100 degrees, if not higher. Compliments of the heat and very high humidity.
3: Yeah, especially that humidity.
1: Especially that humidity.
3: Well, the fires that we're watching in the Pacific Northwest, they continue to burn this morning, but we're also focused on the state of Oregon, not just Washington. One of the fires that has been burning in Oregon has been titled the Grasshopper Fire. It started by Mother Nature, lightning, on July 23rd, and it's still burning this morning. The fire is only 20% contained. Next on Weather Command, we're going to talk to a father and his daughter. They're ranchers who have raced to protect their cattle from the spreading flames. They've been ranchers for about seven generations. We'll be back with that after this.

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1: We're back here on Weather Command. Destructive fires continue to rage across the Pacific Northwest. And while a lot of our focus has been in Washington, let's go to Oregon for a minute. In northern Oregon, the Grasshopper Fire is one of the larger fires currently burning in the state. It scorched more than 39,000 acres. And as of the latest update, the Grasshopper Fire is only 20% contained. And there are local ranchers who have been working around the clock to save their land. And more notably, their livestock. A father and daughter, sixth and seventh generation ranchers in Grass Valley, Oregon, spent an entire week trying to herd nearly 150 head of cattle and their calves to safety as the fires reached their property.
2: This morning, Pat Nogle and his daughter Whitney joining us here on Weather Command, just to take us back and tell us a little bit more about what this entire ordeal has been like. And we appreciate both of you taking the time. Whitney, I do want to start with you. This is a fire that ignited the Grasshopper Fire back on July 23rd, 2 weeks ago today. Active over there, huh?
1: Maybe Pat will phone. Take this question.
2: Yeah, maybe Pat can take it away. Both of you, could be a combined effort. But take us back to, you know, the moment that fire ignited and how quickly you needed to respond.
3: We had a little time. We were actually helping the neighbors haul cows, and so we were kind of watching it because it was in the deep in the forest. But we had a view of it here where we live in Sherman County, and we'd been fighting fires on the east side of the county and helping the neighbors haul cows before it actually decided that we need to make a move. It looked like it was they couldn't handle it, and so we went and moved the first bunch that was closest to the flames in the first few days. I guess it's days running together with going from four to dark, you know. But I think we went over there and moved the first bunch, and we see it wasn't getting any better, and then we started on the Forest Service, which is a lot more acres.
1: Is there a natural response that the cattle have when there are fires and there is smoke? Do they try to get away from the fire? And I guess with that in mind, is it easier or tougher to herd cattle during something like this? I would imagine it's nerve-wracking because you're also contending with the weather and the erratic winds. But how are cattle responding?
3: Well, the cattle, They don't have the fear like the deer and the wildlife seem to flee. The cattle just kind of meander around and don't really get any. They don't really break into a run, and they don't pay much attention to it. Probably the hardest, you know. Of course, we moved them where they were up against the fence, and the flames were coming, and then we needed to move them, and they didn't see concern. The horses were more concerned about the flames than. And then you're worried about your dog's feet getting burnt and this and that. But as far as the cows, that's a scary part. They don't seem to flee like wildlife.
1: Interesting.
2: Yeah, I am looking at them. It's so beautiful. This is such a special part of Oregon. And I think also the other thing I've noticed is how dry some of the ground is. And that's been, I know, one of the problems for so much of the Pacific Northwest is we do have some extensive drought conditions. And I guess, Whitney, you could answer this one for me. Looking at the conditions on the ground and the threat of fires, how does it feel right now compared to maybe other years? Because it does feel like Oregon is dealing with quite a bit of wildfire activity this season.
4: Yeah, we had a really dry winter, the entire state. And so I think, you know, that's obviously played a part. We did have a wet spring, though. And so we've had a really good grass year so that there's a lot of fuel. And then, you know, the forests too, there's a lot of timber and overgrowth, undergrowth. And so there's a lot of fuel to burn. That's making it really hard on the firefighters. And so it's hard for everything to stop any fire anywhere right now, too. So that's hard for everything.
1: Especially hard when you look at how these things have started. And it's lightning. It's dry thunderstorms. And Whitney, you're a seventh-generation rancher. Pat, you're a sixth-generation rancher. I bet you guys know dry thunderstorms better than even us meteorologists. I mean, having experiencing them, I'm sure that creates an element of unease. But can you speak just briefly to the the variability of these seasons and how fires are in ways a part of nature. And so has there been over the generations of ranching in your family, have you guys had to adapt at all? And has it changed how you're herding and ranching?
3: Yes, you know, I think our conservation practices have changed, and we have more fuel. We have CRP, which is standing grass. Our farming practices have changed from turning it over to no stubble showing to conservation, chiseling it so they're standing. So the fires roll through that. That's probably the main difference. And then they take the riparian zones, you know, are taken out to protect the watersheds. And those are ungrazed, and they have fuel in them. And it seems like our winds, maybe more winds than we used to have. But a lot of it is, it's just erratic behavior, the winds and the practices, conservation practices kind of bite us in the butt when a fire starts. You know, they're important. There's a happy medium in both, but it seems like if a cattle graze it down a little bit, it kind of reduces, you know, you can reduce it down to half the fuel, and there's places we aren't doing that anymore. Mm.
2: And real quickly before we leave you, too, I guess just to check in on how you guys are doing now, I was reading just furthermore about your story and how stretched thin these fire crews are. So what happens is a lot of you have to kind of step in. A lot of the ranchers have to step in and help each other and protect your property. I'm thinking of a homeowner. You have your home to worry about. You have an entire property
1: and
2: cattle and livestock. Yeah. Where do you guys stand now? And how has that fight been at a personal level?
3: Well, Whitney could answer this, but it's the neighbors.
4: Yeah.
3: It's everybody's in it together. Everybody has a water tank on the trucks. And we've been starting our own fire districts. So that we'll get government rigs and adapt them to fight fire. And when we have a fire here in Sherman County, there might be 50 people in the first hour. Of course, when it gets down off over the edges of the canyons, we have trouble, you know, because of the terrain. We can't get the vehicles down there. But, you know, we'll have bladder bags and this and that. The wind is the big factor. If the wind's blowing, it turns dangerous. And you have to stand back and watch your livelihood burn up. But it's hard to justify. You don't want to get anybody hurt. Of course, the grass is money for us, but sometimes you have to step back and let it have it. And then BLM comes and helps us on the public land.
1: Yeah, that's good. And maybe we should have asked you first. I mean, has all cattle been accounted for? Mm-hmm. Any losses that you guys know of?
4: We're getting ready. As soon as we get done here, we're headed back to the mountains. There's a sighting of the last few, so we're going up right now to try to find them. So, we've been a lot luckier than some people that we have friends in further eastern Oregon that haven't been as lucky as us. So,
1: hate to hear that,
4: yeah.
1: But.
4: Yeah, we don't want to. All of ours are doing well.
1: We don't want to waste any more of the time. Then get back and get the ones that are remaining. We really appreciate your time and best of luck to you all. Mm-hmm. I know that we're still in this dry season. We can't get to fall and winter soon enough. Get some of that moisture to work back in. But Pat and Whitney, thank you for joining us this morning from Oregon. Oregon Ranchers, appreciate it.
3: Thank you.
4: Thank you.
2: All right, and let's transition to the tropics, right? We do want to visit the Western Pacific in particular. That's where things remain active. In fact, we're continuing to track Typhoon Dolphin. Dolphin is forecasted to make landfall in southern Japan before it heads towards China and is expected to impact the mainland. Now, the core of the storm is expected to pass, in fact, near Okinawa, where U.S. military facilities are already making those preparations. In fact, in a statement that we have here to Fox Weather, the airbase implements established typhoon preparedness measures to protect people, aircraft, equipment, and facilities as necessary while maintaining mission readiness. We are, in fact, talking about an island here and an incoming typhoon. So we do have some video from the base there, seeing some of those preparations underway, doing, I'm sure, what they need to do I think Stephen brought up a point of what do you do to protect the planes? Maybe there's a process there where you get everything into the garage and then making sure all personnel is also going to be safe. But that is currently a look into, well, from this past Sunday, what Okinawa is doing to get ready for Dolphin, which is knocking on its door. It is maintaining Cat 1 status, by the way. And here's a look at where we have Dolphin, right? Actually, I don't have to circle it. It's about to be labeled if I just hit the bar. There we go. Nope, if I hit a button. There we go. All right, so here we have Dolphin, right? So as it approaches Okinawa, we also look out ahead to see how China could be impacted. You have Kujira here. Kujira is a tropical depression. It is expected to bring some flooding rain to northern Philippines. And then you have Invest 96W far away from the northern Mariana Islands and Guam. So Dolphin really is the focal point right now. Here's a look at the westerly direction it's anticipated to have over still the next few days. And when you look at the current advisory, the latest advisory here, Stephen, this was a super typhoon. It has weakened to what, again, would be the equivalent of a Cat 1. Yeah. But it's spread out a lot, and it's those winds are also reaching out further from the core.
1: Yeah, with a bigger storm, you get those winds that can, in fact, have rain bands that are spiraling through Okinawa already. So yeah. we're getting the rain to move on through and some wind gusts. Mm-hmm. There's radar wondering if we could still see the eye of it, and yeah. I'd say there's still one. It does, though. It has more banding features with it. You know, it's not this solid shield of rain. That thing was a monster. It was equivalent to a Cat 5. It was a super typhoon.
2: Right.
1: So it's good that it's weakened.
2: Yeah, especially when you're Okinawa, which you're located in about that region.
1: Yeah.
2: We've had winds, tropical storm strength over the past few hours, and here's a look at the forecast cone. So we'll be talking about Dolphin even into early next week.
1: Yeah.
2: All right, Fox Weather, we're going to be right back after a quick break. But first, one place to beat the summer heat. It's the beach. And that's where we have Fox Weather meteorologist Bain Froney.
0: Hey, Marissa, guess where I am? I'm in Charleston, South Carolina, in the Isle of Palms at Wild Dunes Resort. This place is amazing. Not too bad of an assignment, I would say. They got a spa. They got a pool. We can hang out at the beach. You got restaurants. You got places to drink. This is paradise, pretty much. But I am getting a little lonely, and I was wondering if maybe you wanted to come for a little girls' trip. I know we've been doing beach house all summer long, but this time, we're not inviting the boys. So come on down. We'll have so much fun.

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1: Hello and welcome to a new hour here on Fox Weather. You're watching Weather Command. I'm Stephen Morgan. Thank you for joining. It is Thursday, the 6th day of August, and one word to describe the weather for people living along the 95 corridor: humid. It's very humid. Just a few days after we had some very heavy rain move through the Northeast, also brought some humidity. Well, that familiar feeling is back. We've got a surge of moisture that's going to lead to more rounds of rain. Storms could deal with a little bit of flooding as well. We'll get to all of that. But overall, we look upstairs and we consider that upper level pattern where, with a strong Atlantic ridge of high pressure, that actually is assisting in bringing these unusually high dew points. In fact, looking at the dew point this morning at Central Park, it got up to 77 degrees. That's the highest it's been since about 2022. Can you believe that? Rich moisture for New York this morning. And that's in part thanks to this ridge of high pressure. But you need more than that in order to get a convergence of moisture like that. We've got an approaching boundary, and that boundary acts as that wall. So with moisture running up around that ridge of high pressure, we also have some Pacific and Gulf moisture that in a way funnels up to that boundary, and then it converges. It all meets up in one spot. And I guess the unlucky, unfortunate thing for people who aren't fans of humidity, it has moved into the Northeast. And that's why we have such rich dew points this morning. And that's going to continue actually for the next couple of days. The National Weather Service offices, locally ones from D.C. all the way to Boston, going ahead and pulling the trigger, issuing heat alerts. So that's in conjunction with the heavy rain threat that we're going to have. But keep in mind, it's not going to be this potential that we have every single day. In fact, in New York, there's a chance that today we don't see any storms. Yesterday we saw storms that postponed the Yankees and Cardinals games, right, in Yankee Stadium. In D.C., maybe the better shot's going to arrive on Saturday. Nonetheless, we're in an environment that is conducive for storms here in the Northeast. So we got to be on the lookout for those. Have been watching to see if any storms are developing this morning, and really they're having a tough time, getting going. Now, a few things and a few reasons why. The temperatures at the surface, while they are humid and there's plenty of water vapor present, those temperatures just aren't quite warm enough to get that air to naturally start to rise. So we're waiting on those convective temperatures to be reached, and then we'll probably see more storms. Around Punxsutawney, maybe a couple of showers trying to form. Now, interestingly enough, with the widespread rain and storm threat that we have in the Northeast, even through the Ohio River Valley, through the weekend, the WPC has outlined a big zone. Now, there's a reason why. I mean, we've got a surplus. Year to date, a lot of cities are running above, even well above average. So we get some more rain. Soils are already partially saturated. Some soils are very saturated, so that can easily lead to some flooding. But what's it going to look like? Later this afternoon, into the evening, complexes of storms form. Albany, speaking of cities running at a surplus right now, down to D.C., storms are going to work on through. As they do, sun sets, they collapse, and then we do it again on Friday. Friday, though, a little different, because with the storms that are going to work in, we actually might see more widespread activity. There is a chance that a few of these storms could be on the stronger side, at least later this afternoon. Dew points are going to be high, so because of the humidity, we have those issuances of heat advisories from Philadelphia all the way in to Boston. Look at those dew points, now down to 75 degrees, still muggy, unpleasant. 77 is that dew point in Philadelphia. But by Friday, watch as the storms will be a little more widespread. We'll watch as those storms work toward the 95 corridor. New York, we could have some Friday evening, also some storms back in Pittsburgh. All of that to be watched. Maybe Boston can get in on some of the action, too. While it won't be a very, severe laden day for the Northeast, we could have a few of those storms try to pulse up to the severe criteria. So we'll be keeping close tabs on that. There's another zone that we're watching pretty carefully, and it's in the Midwest this morning, right through St. Louis, as we've been dealing with rounds of heavy rain in Missouri over the past several days. St. Louis has been off to a pretty wet start, but with the rain now out of here, the temperature has been rising, albeit a little slower than we would like, maybe 72 degrees for an August day. But the temperatures themselves are just one part of the story. Really, the big story in the Midwest, if the clouds break and the sun's able to peek through, then the temperatures will become a big deal and we might see more storms. But really, it is The rain, I mean, look along Interstate 70, just the past 24 hours, almost a clear shot from Kansas City. You have Columbia, Missouri, and Central Missouri, and then St. Louis, 2 to 3 inches, even upwards of 4 inches of rain. And that creates pretty dangerous conditions. Actually, speaking to the fire chief from Columbia, Missouri, where three people had to be rescued from their cars, the Bear Creek actually rising and some water getting over the roadway. Boundary here, this is water vapor upstairs, so it's clear what we're dealing with. With the boundary that's present, that surge of moisture from the south is going to keep things, we'll call it unsettled. And the unsettled weather that we're going to have actually has led to some flooding concerns in Missouri this morning. Right now, no flash flood warnings that we're watching, but it's clear where we have a lot of the action. Actually, Columbia, Missouri is back in the mix with more rounds of storms pushing in. And notice, too, how with this boundary just to the north and that moisture that we have running up toward that boundary, we're seeing that development of storms just continue, almost train in ways over the same areas. So that's why we've got a flood watch in effect, at least for this stretch of Missouri. The severe potential will be farther south of that boundary as it moves south and taps into a more unstable environment. In fact, the storms could develop closer to central Kansas and they'll drive south. That's at least according to the Fox weather model. So we'll see what ultimately happens. Damaging winds could be the worst threat that we have. Maybe some of these storms trying to linger into the evening. And then as we wake up on Friday, maybe another complex that we'll be watching in Oklahoma. Damaging winds appear to be the biggest concern. We've actually seen quite a reduction of this flood watch. It actually included Kansas City and St. Louis, but now we have only a sliver of portions of the Lake of the Ozarks right through central Missouri under that flood watch for the next few hours.
2: It is state fair season, my friends, and it is opening weekend for both the Wisconsin as well as the Indiana state fairs, and for both, weather could be a factor in the fair festivities. Weather Command Weekend host meteorologist Melanie Black joining us now in Studio W. So, Melanie, I don't know if you are a state fair goer. I did a lot of them. I covered a lot of them when I was working in local news in the Midwest. If it's not hot, humid, with the potential of heavy rain and storms, it just doesn't feel like it's state fair season.
3: No, it's just not the vibe, is it not? And we'll be monitoring the conditions across the Wisconsin State Fair. They're celebrating their 175th year with the opening coming at 10 o'clock this morning. So that's going to be this 11-day fair. There are several big-time artists that are performing, including Nelly, the Brothers, the All-American Rejects, and AJR. The fair's signature food item is the original cream puff, which has been sold at the fair since 1924. The fair sells nearly 400,000 cream puffs every year. So if you got to get a cream puff, right, it's tradition. Well, what's the forecast hold for you? Today, mostly cloudy. We have a low risk of weather impact. Great for the opening day. As we go through Friday and into Saturday, I think these conditions are going to be even better. Temperatures warming up into the 80s, but you do get some nice sunshine. Saturday, I'd say that's a 10 out of 10. We have a risk of weather impact that's going to be on the lower end of things. When things start to change, that's when we monitor the chance for some thunderstorms. That'll be scattered storms in the forecast Sunday and into Monday. So we have a high risk of weather impact, and that's when you want to just make sure you're paying extra close attention to our Fox weather forecast. Make sure you have a way to get our alerts. How about the Indiana State Fair in Indianapolis? Well, it's a little bit of mixture here, right? Friday and Saturday look pretty good, and then you have to dodge some storms. But you know what really caught my attention at the Indiana State Fair? It's all the food that's going to be there. So get this. We have a couple of items that we picked out for you that maybe you would like to try. The bacon jalapeno honey bun burger. Look at that. Angus burger served on a toasted honey bun, pepper jack cheese, bacon, lettuce, red onion, and candied jalapenos. So if that doesn't strike your fancy, how about this one? The hot Cheeto fried Oreo. This is a golden Oreo dipped in homemade hot Cheeto batter, fried, and then rolled in hot Cheeto dust, served with a drizzle of nacho cheese and hot Cheeto crumbles. I'm looking across the entire studio trying to gauge everyone's reaction. I saw that and I sent Calista, our producer, one of those barf emojis. I don't know if I'd try it. Would you guys?
4: I'll try anything once.
3: Yeah.
4: Well, not anything. I do like to sample. I once had It was like chicken. It was a part of a chicken that they fry that I don't want to, I don't know another word for it, but they fry it up because if I say the actual word, I think it's inappropriate, but
3: now I'm so curious.
5: Well,
4: they
5: say no more.
4: They cut it off of a male chicken and they fry it up.
5: We get it.
4: Okay.
5: Yeah.
4: And I tried it on air and I don't know. It tasted fine. Here's the thing, Melanie. Once you fry something, it all starts to taste the same. Right?
3: I might be boring though. I think I would just go straight for the funnel cake, you know?
4: Oh, yeah, yeah.
3: Quintessential fair food rather than try those extreme things. But they always make for the great Instagram, right? The great TikTok.
4: Yeah, they do. You know, yeah. And a lot of extra powdered sugar. That was really fun. I was more focused.

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1: Back here on Weather Command, and the peak of the Atlantic hurricane season is just around the corner. We've seen two named storms, and we have video from what those named storms did. In Galveston, Arthur brought some waves, and then the following month in July, it was Bertha in Missouri City, Texas, which brought some very heavy rain. Also had quite a bit of wind associated with Bertha, too. Overall, it was a moisture-starved system, but no doubt those systems that we've seen this year, they've been close to shore, both grown in the Gulf.
2: And yesterday, especially if you joined us here on Weather Command, Colorado State University released its Atlantic hurricane season outlook. We had Fox Weather hurricane specialist Brian Norcross joining us for that debut, forecasting a well below average season, still forecasting a well below average season. But this morning, Stephen, as you know, as you mentioned before we went into break, it is NOAA's turn. Yeah. And they just released their updated outlook for the hurricane, Atlantic hurricane season, and really no surprises here.
1: Yeah,
2: either.
1: Right. Sticking with more than likely a below average season. It's interesting because with the 30-year long-term averages in the Atlantic, we have seen the number for an average season get adjusted up just within the past couple of years. So now an average season is 14 named storms. So that was that threshold. When we got the initial outlook in May, there were signals that maybe it could be near average. So the National Oceanic and Atmospheric Administration, NOAA, decided to go 14. So it could be below average or we could have an average season. But with that adjustment down, that speaks to everything that we have been saying, especially regarding how El Nino is such a huge driver when it comes to Atlantic hurricane seasons.
2: And I think, too, just like with CSU, so with NOAA talking about 7 to 13 named storms, we've already had two. So if you do the math, that would mean on the lower spectrum, perhaps we get five more storms. But it is a long season to go. We have 90% of the season to go. We got to get through all the way into November. Mm-hmm. But you do see then in conjunction, as you mentioned, a strengthening El Nino and how that's going to continue to have a very important influence, a significant influence on very difficult conditions for these storms to thrive.
1: Yeah, I mean, it's already hard enough in a season for the Caribbean for storms sometimes to find their footing because there is a lot of wind shear. But El Nino just makes that even worse, amplifies the wind shear that we see. The equatorial Pacific and where we watch El Nino grow, that has an influence. There is a relationship between atmosphere and water. And when you get those warming waters, that creates this, I hesitate to even call it imbalance, but it's just a different cycle. It's a change to what a typical pattern would feature. And so with that, we get the hostile winds over the Atlantic. Yeah. And that's what we're seeing. That was one of the bullet points. Another interesting note that NOAA came out with, talking about the West African monsoon, how a neutral one. There will be waves that come off the African coast. It's not as if we're, you know, a below average Western African monsoon. We are dealing with, as you would expect, waves moving off. We've been tracking a few of them.
2: Yeah.
1: But maybe there will be a notable, at least indications that we could see a northward shift to the way that these waves move off the continent. Mm-hmm. So that can have an impact because it's the main development region where those waters are warm enough, closer to the equator. If you get too high in latitude, you suddenly don't have an environment.
2: Right. You know? I guess. And right now you still have some Saharan dust.
1: You have dust.
2: To work in your favor.
1: Yeah.
2: But as you'll note, so the Atlantic tends to see its peak activity further into the season, unlike the Eastern Pacific. So we are looking at the peak in September. So a

0: long way to go. Near 90% of activity remaining will be here every step of the way.
1: All right. Well, NOAA, below average. Mm-hmm. Looks like they're agreeing with what Colorado State University released just yesterday would feature. And so with that, we get the hostile winds over the Atlantic. Yeah. And that's what we're seeing. That was one of the bullet points. Another interesting note that NOAA came out with, talking about the West African monsoon, how a neutral one. There will be waves that come off the African coast. It's not as if we're, you know, a below average Western African monsoon. We are dealing with, as you would expect, waves moving off. We've been tracking a few of them.
0: Yeah.
1: But maybe there will be a notable, at least indications that we could see a northward shift to the way that these waves move off the continent. Mm-hmm. So that can have an impact because it's the main development region where those waters are warm enough, closer to the equator. If you get too high in latitude, you suddenly don't have an environment.
0: Right. You know? I guess. And right now you still have some Saharan dust.
1: You have dust.
0: Work in your favor.
1: Yeah.
0: But as you'll note, so the Atlantic tends to see its peak activity further into the season, unlike the Eastern Pacific. So we are looking at the peak in September. So a long way to go. Near 90% of activity remaining will be here every step of the way.
1: All right. Well, NOAA, below average. Mm-hmm. Looks like they're agreeing with what Colorado State University released just yesterday. Land, three major wildfires are still burning around Spokane, Washington, with a combined footprint of more than 10,000 acres. The fires started all at the same time on Saturday, August 1st. And since then, more than 700 structures have been destroyed. The PIO for the California-based team that's commanding the firefighting efforts spoke on how conditions have changed since their containment efforts began.
2: And so what we found is with this little bit of wind that's been picking up, the temperature is getting a little hotter, a little drier. We're seeing that it's challenging our lines. And that's why we still have a full suppression, full engagement on these fires with fire crews. We're not stepping back. We're not disengaging. We're going full in on this.
1: And full in, a good idea, as this is certainly one that will be etched into the history books when it comes to fires around Spokane. 700 structures have burned. Once that's officially the number, it will go down as one of the most disastrous fires or complexes that the fire complexes that the Spokane area has seen. It's interesting, too, because it's not necessarily the amount of land that's burned. While that is concerning, the firestorm back in 1991 in October had 35,000 acres that were scorched. These fires, which have burned far more structures, have only scorched only 10,000 acres. But it's notable. It's where they started and it's where they've spread. The Old Trails fire, that's the one where one person has been arrested, charged with arson. Fairview and Autumn Lane fires, those are now up to 13% containment. So some good news there. 29,000 structures, though, still are at risk. But the efforts to contain these fires are being made. And even to put out the flames, whenever these fires are burning so close to residences, that really becomes a priority. Put water on the fires to knock down the fires. And if you can draw those containment lines or dig them, then do so. We've been checking in on the environment. Obviously, current conditions are important for a fire behavior. Spokane International has a 9 mile per hour wind, calm elsewhere, Phelps Field. So that's good. A little improvement, which is some good news in Washington and Oregon. While we're still dealing with pockets of very unhealthy air quality, that's never great. There has been a notable downtrend in the bad weather, the bad air quality that we've been dealing with. So that's some promise. Even yesterday, it got down to unhealthy for sensitive groups. Still not great, but we have seen improvement in the air quality.
0: Because the winds are expected to change and pick up in through Spokane County, where we have those active fires. In fact, we do have an elevated fire threat for portions of the Northern Rockies for today, noting that it's for today over Billings, Montana, and down into Colorado. When we also look into Friday, we see it spread out a little bit to the west. There's a couple of things that go into a fire weather threat when you have those conditions that are ripe for rapid fire spread. And it has a lot to do with moisture content, relative humidity, what the winds are doing, and also just how dry it is on the ground. So that's a look at the fire weather outlook that returns to portions of the Northwest. It's been really nice to get away from a fire weather watch or fire weather warning since those fires erupted on Saturday. But Mother Nature not going to be as kind to us as we get into Friday and Saturday especially. So fire weather watch for Spokane County, even into portions of Oregon. And then noting that we do have the fire weather warnings in place already for eastern portions of Montana, northern plains, all the way through Wyoming, and even into portions of Colorado. The other part of the story is, okay, you're not near the active fires. You're not in an evacuation zone, but you still have some of the smoke. But the smoke is a problem for everybody, even not just those directly impacted by these active wildfires. This is a look as we track it out with the smoke closer to the surface. So it's the varying levels of the atmosphere and where those particulates are going to be. If we can get more of that mixing with the winds, it keeps it a little bit more elevated. But when it's more stagnant, it's great for getting those containment lines up and those containment lines to grow for the firefighters, but it's bad for air quality. But notice as we get into tonight, we see a shift. We get a little bit more relief for areas further to the west, but still quite dense over areas in through eastern Washington, eastern Oregon, and further off in through Idaho and Wyoming and Montana. Several fires that are burning, by the way. This is a problem really that's been plaguing so much of the Pacific Northwest. When you look at the rain forecast, gosh, we need rain. I know we have a front coming in from the west that'll help change that wind direction, but we could use more. You know, for reference too, I was looking for Seattle, we average, near 40 inches of rainfall a year. For Spokane, it's about half of that. For perspective, New York City averages about 50 inches of rainfall. So we don't typically see a lot of rain here, but we could use some. The winds do pick up, and it's those wind gusts as we get into Friday night and Saturday that firefighters may have to pivot their plan of attack in terms of battling this fire.
1: Well, hey, take a look at this. We got Simon and Garfunkel. It's a rare two-headed gecko that's actually been going viral on social media. So it's a crested gecko born just 5 weeks ago at Rockstar Geckos in Pennsylvania. Now I know why they're called Simon and Garfunkel. They were born with two heads. Actually, being born with two heads, I know it might sound counterintuitive, but it is dangerous, especially for rare crested geckos. Simon and Garfunkel, they're defying survival odds. They're thriving at 5 weeks old. Look at them. Despite their small size, they're eating well, they're active, they're also captivating the hearts of thousands online. What say you, Bob Van Dillen? He's here as we're approaching the top of the hour. I don't know. I haven't seen these videos, these clips.
3: It's fascinating.
1: Just a few heads away from Medusa, I guess.
3: do you fight for food? How does that even work?
1: I have no idea. The fact that they were able... And those look like normal size heads for a gecko. Two normal size heads.
3: I mean, my brother and I used to fight like cats and dogs, and we're 5 years apart. These guys are attached.
1: Who knows? It's wild. It's wild. Well, I like the name, I guess, because of the shop called Rockstars.
3: Simon and Garfunkel.
1: Nice,
3: there you go.
1: A nice duo.
3: So, hey, listen, coming up on the big broadcast, you're my only guest, by the way.
1: You might as well just stick around for the next 3.5 hours.
3: Don't be late. But yeah,
1: you're pretty busy. You got a packed show today.
3: We do. You know what? You just talked about the new NOAA forecast for the hurricanes actually dropped. And you said it before. You said it well. When was the last time you saw the number actually go down in a forecast?
1: Oh.
3: Interesting. Also, survivors from the Spokane fires speaking out on our show. That note right there, a guy evacuated from his home near Spokane, came back, found part of his house burned, the other part not burned, found that note right there from a fire captain about how they tried to save it. So we're going to talk to him, and if he actually met up with the fire captain and left a note. So I thought that was nice and heartwarming. We have that. They're okay. Other survivors coming in also from Spokane. And we've also got that forecast coming in for the hurricanes. Hurricane forecast numbers are down a little bit, but if we do get one, the storm surge, as you know, a major concern. So we're going to talk to a Virginia Tech PhD candidate. They're working on predicting storm surge a little bit better. Apparently, there's 8 ways that they can come in, something like that, a little hazy on that. So I want to ask in detail what's going on with these forecasts for the new round of data that we're getting for the storm surge. It'll be pretty interesting to see, no question. Also, I'm flying out today, so you know the storms are going to be erupting around Newark Airport. So we got that forecast for you as well. East Coast slammed over the next couple of days. That Bermuda high, it's like wearing a rain jacket. It is just...
1: Isn't that the weirdest?
3: It's clammy. It's horrible. 77-degree dew point. Walk out of the room this morning. Instant fog on the glasses right there.
1: Right away.
3: Yeah.
1: I imagine that happened. I mean, it's familiar in the Gulf Coast. I don't know when you lived in... Georgia. Did that creep that far north?
3: Are you saying creep again?
1: The humidity. Not intentionally, I promise.
3: Yeah.
1: The humidity, can it get that bad? Because I'm thinking for you in Gulf Shores, I mean, you'll be heading down there by the weekend. You're probably going to have more of that humidity. But
3: yeah, we got the beach house, and Marissa's going to be there. And I'm trying to tell her, Gulf Shores in Alabama in August, it's like stepping out of the shower and then staying in a hair dryer for like a half an hour. That's how hot it's going to get.
1: Yeah. It's just so hard to evaporate that water.
3: Exactly.
1: That's the issue. All right. Well, pack show. I'll be joining you at the top
3: of the hour. Yeah, we'll see you at the top.
1: We'll look forward to it. Keep it here. We'll be right back.

0: Bob. Call 800-840-7281.
1: We're back here on Weather Command and some video that's been also going viral on social media. Not a two-headed gecko, but someone was in Norfolk, Virginia, hopped on a jet ski after some heavy rain, turned those roads into more like rivers, shallow rivers, though, earlier this week. We had as much as 3 inches of rain near Norfolk, created scenes like this on Tuesday. Not always a bright idea to do that, but with the heavy rain that we've seen repeated rounds, easy to get pretty boring. Final half hour here of Weather Command, and we've got more rain in the forecast for millions from the Midwest all the way to the East Coast. So we're going to start with that East Coast potential because the very heavy rain has been a theme throughout the month of July. Just days after that heavy rain brought a flood threat to millions across the Northeast, more humidity has returned, and so it's only a matter of time before some of these showers will start forming. In fact, we're already starting to see some signs of that along the 95 corridor. Actually, within the past 30 minutes or so, we've seen as some showers in North Jersey. We can show you the radar here have been popping up around New York City. In fact, they're in the lower Hudson Valley, but you get to a point in the day where there's plenty of humidity. With temperatures start to warm enough, you get some rising air and have to watch for a couple of spot showers. Nothing too intense, but it's already beginning, folks. And we're going to have this actually threat that goes throughout the afternoon into the evening. Closer to the Finger Lakes, that's in western Washington, New York, western New York. Showers and storms have been developing and heading toward Syracuse. So I-81, Utica, maybe a couple of pop showers. But that's essentially it. Nothing yet. Later this afternoon, the radar is going to fill in quite a bit more, and I think that we'll see more widespread storms along the 95 corridor, but even through the interiors later this afternoon. As a result of this air mass that we're a part of and that we'll contend with for the next several days, the WPC has highlighted a big zone from the Ohio River Valley into New England all the way down to the Carolinas, southeast coast. There's a chance that we could see some isolated flooding. It's a low-end risk, but we do have the potential. Later this afternoon, we'll watch as some of those storms pop up. They do collapse or decay as we head into the evening with the sun setting. And then we wait for more, at least heat, by Friday, and humidity to make a return, and we'll see widespread storms. But for today, when the storms do form, this is the zone that the SPC is saying, hey, we could maybe see a few feisty storms. If you don't get storms today, perhaps you're the unlucky one, because the heat is going to be big, especially the 95 corridor. Boston, a peak heat indice in the 90s. New York City could be making a run at 100 degrees, probably a few degrees above that in Philadelphia. As a result, we have heat advisories. These aren't just for today either. A lot of these extend into Friday and could go into Saturday, depending on how the humidity behaves. It's been wild to watch as these dew points were as high as 77 degrees in New York City, now at 76. But it is a subtropical feel that we have for the Northeast. Storms on Friday likely going to have more widespread activity with a boundary that's swinging through. This boundary actually will help mix the air out a bit so we won't be as humid by Saturday. Still going to have it, but I think Friday compared to today is a bit more active with widespread storms possible. Then on Saturday, a lot of this activity is going to be focused farther to the south, closer to the Tennessee River Valley into the Mid-Atlantic and the Carolinas. But we still have to keep that unstable environment in the Northeast. It's why we have the excessive rain risk and why we have the storm threat. Sunday might be a better day, but tomorrow, similar to what we're dealing with today, a low-end risk for some excessive rain. This rain map that we're showing you clearly is dependent on where the heaviest pockets set up. But lower Hudson Valley, maybe a couple of more inches in western PA, will be adding to the surplus in Pittsburgh. Later this afternoon, I think a lot of the activity is going to be west of Pittsburgh. It's not until Friday afternoon that we see this all move in. And with the, you know, movement from the west to the east with the storms rolling in, I think we're in for some unsettled times in Pittsburgh for the next few days. And Saturday could be a day that we deal with it as well. Let's head to the Midwest, where we got some new video of rain soaking Crawford County in Missouri. That water runoff, you see it coming off the hill down the ditch line like it's supposed to. I guess it's a best case scenario when you get this much not a best case scenario. Oh, like it's supposed to. Yeah. The rain that runs off is good. The rain that hangs out is bad. That's the bottom line. That's what you want. With the threats that we have today in the Midwest, the Midwest itself is under a rain threat, and we'll watch as, at least from showers and storms and the threats that we're going to deal with today. Missouri has already taken it on the chin, and very well we could be dealing with a couple of more rounds of rain and storms. Overall, when we look at water vapor through the mid-levels of the atmosphere, that boundary that we're dealing with that's driving farther to the south is tapping into an environment that is unstable and a pretty humid environment even for the Midwest. It's the mid-levels, though, where we have that that impulse or that push for some of this action. We've watched as storms have been working on through. In fact, I'll switch on reflectivity here because it looks like we just got another flash flood warning issued. I'll move it over to Columbia as we've been dealing with some pretty heavy rain. It's actually over the same area that just earlier this morning we had some water rescues that were reported. Dealing with more of a line of storms that are moving from the northwest to the southeast, right over Columbia. So until 1:30, we've got Boone County under this flash flood warning. Farther upstream to the northwest of Columbia, we've got a separate flash flood warning. This is a live look with temperatures in the upper 60s. Heavy rain going to move on through. So be mindful if you have to head out overnight. There were a handful of rescues. I think three water rescues needed to happen northwest. And see that live shot, just that strike of lightning. Pretty powerful, right, with the heavy rain. It's been like this throughout the morning. We've had storms and, severe weather to deal with. It's all been held at bay, but a juiced atmosphere with plenty of humidity to tap into. So that impulse is driving south. It's going to continue to do so with the potential of heavy rain. We will have some severe weather, too, in the southwest portion of Missouri, Springfield, Joplin, Branson, even into northeastern Oklahoma, Tulsa. We have the potential that some of these storms could produce damaging winds. So taking a broad look at the Midwest, what we're going to deal with throughout the afternoon, those storms driving farther south between Kansas City and Joplin, another complex that we're expecting to form. And with that complex that's going to develop, it'll continue moving south even into the early morning hours on Friday. But be on the lookout. Most of these storms, it could have the potential to produce some, of course, frequent lightning like we've seen in Columbia, but also damaging winds.
0: Let's head to the desert southwest. Parts of southern Arizona, including Phoenix, waking up to some hazardous air quality this morning, not due to wildfire smoke, it's due to dust storm overnight, causing some big problems. Similar thing happened on Monday. In the time lapse that you're looking at, that's what we had on Monday out of Phoenix. In fact, it is called a haboob.
1: Look at that haboob. Let's bring in Danielle Miller with Fox 10 in Phoenix. She's joining us this morning. Mm-hmm. Danielle, good morning to you. So you guys are well into monsoon. Being in Phoenix, mm-hmm. I think that you've been in at Phoenix for about 10 years, but you're born and raised in Vegas, mm-hmm. so you know the West, I think, better than Marissa and I. How unusual is it to have two haboobs overnight and wake mm-hmm. up to hazardous air quality in the valley?
2: Yeah, good morning, guys. And unfortunately, it's not very uncommon. We do get these dust storms quite a bit. But typically, when it follows by rain, that is when it kind of washes everything out, kind of, moving that dust through. But that's not what we've seen over the last several days. We've had some pretty bad dust storms happen. Monday night into Tuesday morning, it was a Category 5 dust storm. And unfortunately, we've had little to no precipitation to kind of wash it out after it rolls through here. So it has been very hazy for the last several days. I want to say Tuesday was definitely the worst day here in the valley. There was parts of the valley where you would typically be able to see the mountains off in the distance. We have a very significant mountain. It's called South Mountain, where all of our cell phone towers are. Everybody in the valley can really see that point and know where South Mountain is. You couldn't even see any of the towers. You could barely even make out the mountain there. That's how thick the dust was here. Definitely creating some hazardous situations, especially for children or the elderly. elderly, anybody with asthma, people are, you know, going to be warned to stay indoors to avoid this. So this morning, you can see a lot of cloud cover here where we are. But once again, we do see that haze still left lingering here in the air. So hopefully by this weekend, we are really hoping for some precipitation to wash this out. And then, of course, you have the wind. So the wind would be beneficial to kind of blow things out. But unfortunately, if you do have that wind, there is the potential to kick up even more dust here in the valley. And we have been so dry lately, so there is a lot of debris and dirt and dust, so making for a not so pleasant situation.
1: Hearing you correctly, you have covered way more when you're on weather dust than monsoon this season. And how do you feel about that?
2: Yeah, I mean, we've had a little bit of monsoon season. I would say definitely more than last season. I think last season they were calling it a non-soon. So we'll take any type of precipitation, all possible what we can get. But covering it, it does make things not great, especially when we have to be outside. I just checked the website that controls the air quality. You can see exactly specifically where you are. And where we're standing right now, it does say hazardous. So we are in the red right now. So a lot of coughing and sneezing. And especially when you have all that wind whipping around. So potentially causing some dangerous situations when we do get those monsoon season storms. What we see typically is a lot of trees down, a lot of roof damage. So we haven't really seen too much of that so far this monsoon season, but definitely a lot of dust.
1: Yeah, well, and for it to make headlines where Category 5 dust storm, you know, mm-hmm. with dust storms, ASU, as you're probably aware, Danielle, they do categorize these. And it's based on how much you could potentially mm-hmm. breathe in, I think, one of the factors. So, yeah, makes sense for the valley under below average this year for rain. Mm-hmm. Need some, even for the month. Danielle yeah. Miller with Fox 10 in Phoenix. Thank
2: yes.
1: you, Danielle. And as far as the air quality goes, Arizona is still showing up on the map. Scottsdale, Arizona, very unhealthy with an AQI right now of 284. Hood River, this would be more smoke-oriented. 308, there have been fires that we've seen burn in Oregon, not just in Washington. But you see how it's a mixed bag of smoke as well as dust that we're dealing with the leftover dust storm from last night. Actually, the storms that rolled on through, they were significant enough just west of Tucson to lead to a flash flood warning. But it's really the result of this, from a perspective of the dust, a result of these collapsing storms that lead to some significant wind bursts that kicks up dust. And then suddenly you just get this plume. And it's clear when you look at the air quality trend, how bad it gets and how it reaches that highest level. In fact, the AQI was well into the thousands this morning when we came in. So seeing the slight improvement is good. We'll take it. We just got to get back to good. Well, in the Western Pacific, the U.S. military ramping up preps in Okinawa as Typhoon Dolphin barrels towards southern Japan. Impacts expected within the next 24 hours. We already have some of the outer rain bands affecting Okinawa, of course, home to a major U.S. military presence. We're going to track Dolphin, give you the forecast after the break.

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1: We've had some pretty heavy rain throughout the East Coast, including the Midwest. Overnight, that led to some isolated flooding in parts of Missouri and Columbia. A couple of drivers got stranded in high water just northwest of the city. And the fire department, they had to step up and help. We welcome in Brian Schaefer. He's the fire chief for the Columbia Fire Department. Chief Schaefer, thanks for joining us this morning. Give us some info. Just walk us through those rescues. Two separate vehicles, is that correct? How many people needed rescued?
2: Right, three people total needed rescue, and the rescue went off really quickly. This is not a unique situation for us. Here in the Midwest, flash flooding is common, and oftentimes we have situations where people get themselves in trouble. This picture is a little bit later. The water was up to past the door handle. So very fortunate outcome for this group of people, but based on what you're telling us, it looks like this is far from over for our area, at least.
1: You know, storms have been developing upstream, as we call it, that's closer to Kansas City, and they've been driving heading toward Columbia and Jeff City. So, yeah, we might deal with some rain for the next few hours. Hopefully it's not as high. Is that one of those predictably low water spots or low crossing spots that when the water does start to rise? I believe it was near Bear Creek. Is that correct? Is that the water from Bear Creek that we're seeing?
2: Well, my hair goes up every time you mention Bear Creek. Oh. We actually had a line of duty death tied to a water rescue during exact same kind of conditions. Midnight, you know, or so, flash flooding event. One of our local firefighters was unfortunately drowned or succumbed. We were able to rescue the two people. However, we lost a firefighter. So this type of weather doesn't get any more serious for the Columbia Fire Department than what we're experiencing right now.
1: Yeah, I think, and it's an excellent point when you talk about, we know the big rivers in Missouri. You got the Missouri River, you got the Mississippi River. Those are often slower to rise, but a creek like Bear Creek, that can surprise people. Is that what happened with these drivers? Do you know the nature? Did they think they could make it through? Obviously, we say turn around, don't drown, and you wish that, you know, the people that should listen to that would listen to it. But what was the nature of it? Is that what they were thinking? They'd be fine?
2: You know, it's interesting. You talk to folks and try to understand their decision making. And, you know, last time I got lucky, and all that does is reinforce bad behavior. If they got lucky before, they take the challenge. And unfortunately, we find out what we had this morning. They are stuck and get themselves in trouble. We've rescued people from on tops of cars, on tops of trees, you name it, just like what you've reported in the past. We see it here as well. Urban flooding has become a serious tactical challenge for most of the fire departments across the Midwest.
1: And a lot of times with the storms in the summer that form, you only have a couple of hours to know, hey, this is turning into a pretty dicey situation. Aside from those three rescues that your team conducted, is that it? Were there any more calls or any reports of damage around Columbia that you know of from this morning's storms?
2: Well, what we're seeing now are wide power outages. They just left a box alarm from a fire that was caused by an electrical problem, and the tones haven't quit. And we're expected to see this activity into the next 48, 72 hours is a prediction. So, you know, we're going to have to dig in and expect the worst and plan for the worst.
1: Yeah, so we'll wait for the rain to move out. I know we can use a break. Several cities in Missouri and Illinois running on a surplus this year with how much rain we've seen. It is a totally different story in the Pacific Northwest, though, Chief. And I'm only bringing that up to you because I understand that you recently retired as fire chief from Spokane, Washington. You were there from 2017 to 2024, knowing what we know now, we look at Spokane. Can you speak to the fires that we have seen there? There have been notable fires. There were notable fires when you were fire chief. What do you make of what you've been watching around Spokane recently?
2: Well, honestly, Steve, it's been hard to watch. In fact, I've tried not to because it brings back a lot of memories. The conflagration that we're seeing now that the fire danger PL5 across our nation right now is reminiscent of the fires in 16, fires previously. I spent about 20 years in the Spokane area as either the assistant chief or the fire chief, and great firefighters, great system. However, like I said, the trees we used to call fuel, now we're moving to houses as fuel. And the fire behavior and that level of risk has completely changed. And like you were talking about earlier, that alignment that we're seeing between the fuels, the weather, and some of these erratic winds, it is just it's changed the game for the fire service across the Northwest and the West Coast, surely. And we're starting to see that also move across the country. So Wisconsin, Minnesota, New Jersey, we're seeing fire behavior driven by alignment that we've never seen in the past. It's just completely taking over our resources and our ability to provide service as the fire department.
1: Yeah, we know that there's been quite a response too into Spokane as Cal Fire has also responded, and containment numbers are inching up, which is some promise, but certainly something that's been heavy on a lot of people's hearts recently. Appreciate you speaking to it, and thank you for talking about the situation this morning in Columbia, Missouri. Glad everyone is okay. Brian Schaefer, Fire Chief for Columbia, appreciate your time this morning.
2: Yeah, well, thank you, Steve.
3: All right, and let's transition to the tropics, right? We do want to visit the Western Pacific in particular. That's where things remain active. In fact, we're continuing to track Typhoon Dolphin. Dolphin is forecasted to make landfall in southern Japan before it heads towards China and is expected to impact the mainland. Now, the core of the storm is expected to pass, in fact, near Okinawa, where U.S. military facilities are already making those preparations. In fact, in a statement that we have here to Fox Weather, the airbase implements established typhoon preparedness measures to protect people, aircraft, equipment, and facilities as necessary while maintaining mission readiness. We are, in fact, talking about an island here and an incoming typhoon. So we do have some video from the base there, seeing some of those preparations underway, doing, I'm sure, what they need to do. I think Stephen brought up a point of what do you do to protect the planes? Maybe there's a process there where you get everything into the garage and then making sure all personnel is also going to be safe. But that is currently a look into, well, from this past Sunday, what Okinawa is doing to get ready for Dolphin, which is knocking on its door. It is maintaining Cat 1 status, by the way. And here's a look at where we have Dolphin, right? Actually, I don't have to circle it. It's about to be labeled if I just hit the bar. There we go. Nope, if I hit a button. There we go. All right, so here we have Dolphin, right? So as it approaches Okinawa, we also look out ahead to see how China could be impacted. You have Kujira here. Kujira is a tropical depression. It is expected to bring some flooding rain to northern Philippines. And then you have Invest 96W far away from the northern Mariana Islands and Guam. So Dolphin really is the focal point right now. Here's a look at the westerly direction it's anticipated to have over still the next few days. And when you look at the current advisory, the latest advisory here, Stephen, this was a super typhoon. It has weakened to what, again, would be the equivalent of a Cat 1. Yeah. But it's spread out a lot, and it's those winds are also reaching out further from the core.
1: Yeah, with a bigger storm, you get those winds that can, in fact, have rain bands that are spiraling through Okinawa already. So yeah. We're getting the rain to move on through and some wind gusts. Mm-hmm. There's radar wondering if we could still see the eye of it. And yeah. I'd say there's still one. It does, though. It has more banding features with it. You know, it's not the solid shield of rain. That thing was a monster. It was equivalent to a Cat 5. It was a super typhoon.
3: Right.
1: So it's good that it's weakened.
3: Yeah, especially when you're Okinawa, which you're located in about that region.
1: Yeah.
3: We've had winds, tropical storm strength over the past few hours. And here's a look at the forecast cone. So we'll be talking about Dolphin even into early next week.
1: Yeah.
3: All right, Fox Weather, we're going to be right back after a quick break. But first, one place to beat the summer heat. It's the beach. And that's where we have Fox Weather meteorologist Bain Froney.
4: Hey, Marissa. Guess where I am? I'm in Charleston, South Carolina, in the Isle of Palms at Wild Dunes Resort. This place is amazing. Not too bad of an assignment, I would say. They got a spa. They got a pool. We can hang out at the beach. You got restaurants. You got places to drink. This is paradise, pretty much. But I am getting a little lonely, and I was wondering if maybe you wanted to come for a little girls' trip. I know we've been doing beach house all summer long, but this time, We're not inviting the boys. So come on down. We'll have so much fun.

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1: What's happening, everybody? Thanks for joining us this afternoon. I'm Bob Van Dillon. It's Thursday, August 6th. Let's take you inside America's Weather Center. All right, big headlines. You're tracking an active radar right now with summer storms blasting through the Midwest. We're talking about soakers in central Missouri right now. That whole thing is going to be edging to the East Coast, and that means more rain's going to be on the tough side later on. Let me show you this. All that rain's got to go somewhere. It's a weak cold front, but it's enough to channel in the juice. We got a Bermuda high setting up shop. All that action going right towards the I-95 over the next couple of days. Could be a weekend washout. Another summer weekend with heavy rain in the forecast for millions. Plus, fire weather danger returning to the Pacific Northwest. Got firefighters continuing to battle those three blazes that are in Washington State near Spokane. Winds will start to pick up by tomorrow. The air dries out again, so the fire weather could be back right into the weekend. That's all right now in America's Weather Center. And Fox Weather meteorologist co-host of Weather Command, you're almost by yourself all day today.
2: Almost. And that final hour, Stephen it Morgan. Was lonely without you.
1: Yeah, I came in there for you. I broke it up a little bit for you. But true. We're following the radar shot right now, and you're familiar with this area.
2: Going
1: up outside of St. Louis. You're on the Illinois side, I get it. But Missouri, getting blasted I-70 right now.
2: The I-70 corridor. I mean, we've already seen the past 24 hours anywhere between 2 to upwards of 5 inches of rain.
1: Oh.
2: And hate to see what we're dealing with in Columbia, too. There's been a lot of lightning, too. We were just tracking, watching this camera.
1: Sparking off.
2: Yeah, you can see a lot of cloud-to-ground lightning.
1: Looking at that southeasterly breeze, which means that cold front has not gone through yet.
2: Mm-mm.
1: When it does, it's going to push all that rain down the south a little bit more. So, Rolla, the I-44, you're ready to get up because you're next in line. Look at that rain. That's a horrible camera.
2: I know.
1: Nice work, Ari. Ari found that for us.
2: Nice. Ooh. Yeah. Mizzou. It's, I meant to check. I'm not sure if they were under a flash flood warning this morning. There were 3 water rescues that had to happen.
1: Wow.
2: The Columbia Fire Department, they had to go out and rescue a couple of the drivers. And so this, with this renewed threat, it's already real saturated.
1: There's between
2: 2 to upwards of 5 inches of rain.
1: Oh.
2: And hate to see what we're dealing with in Columbia, too. There's been a lot of lightning, too. We were just tracking, watching this camera.
1: Sparking off.
2: Yeah. You can see a lot of cloud-to-ground lightning.
1: Looking at that southeasterly breeze, which means that cold front has not gone through yet.
2: Mm-mm.
1: When it does, it's going to push all that rain down the south a little bit more. So, Rolla, the I-44, you're ready to get up because you're next in line. Look at that rain. That's a horrible camera.
2: I know.
1: Nice work, Ari. Ari found that for us.
2: Nice. Yeah. Mizzou. It's, I meant to check. I'm not sure if they were under a flash flood warning this morning. There were 3 water rescues that had to happen.
1: Wow.
2: The Columbia Fire Department, they had to go out and rescue a couple of the drivers. And so this, with this renewed threat, it's already real saturated.
1: Yeah. There's the live look below us right there with the camera. Look at the radar itself. It was zipping into this area by the I-70 corridor. That's Columbia getting blasted right here. I'll wind it back for an hour, and it's just kind of training over the same spot.
2: It's true. There was some development upstream, and even northwest of where that is, that flash flood threat, you really have this narrow corridor that's concerning.
1: That's 3 to 5 inches of rain just in the last 12 hours alone. Mm-hmm. You're right. It started out there around Kansas City, rolling right down in that direction. So you guys are next. Lyon, Rolla, getting into St. Louis later on.
2: And I really think it is, to your point, the fact that we're south of that cold front, so we're still in this juiced atmosphere.
1: Yeah.
2: We just have a decent convergence zone that started in Kansas City, and wondering where that would actually set up was the big question.
1: Yeah, you pull that picture out. Look at that.
2: Yeah,
1: I mean, it's starting to fall apart just a bit on the leading edge of it for sure. But you got these outflow boundaries that are shaping up in this direction.
2: Yeah.
1: Cold front's still there. The cold front's going to be kind of wavy right there because it's going to get all kind of juiced up from the storms that are going on now. But you got all kinds of energy breaking out, little daytime heating that's breaking out right here. Look at that. Now you're starting to go unstable.
2: Yeah, that's going to be the zone that we have to watch for storms later this afternoon that could develop. There's a little cluster, too, that we've been watching.
1: Cold front, something like that.
2: In Kansas.
1: It's really wavy, right?
2: Yeah, and a slow-moving one, too.
1: Are you looking at the Kansas one right here?
2: Yeah, I mean, none of them are severe.
1: No.
2: I mean, the stuff in central Missouri was severe earlier this morning, but those also look like they're kind of getting choked out, too.
1: That hopped right over the state line. Now you're in Oklahoma. So when you show you that and you show the water vapor imagery, here is your trough low pressure digging in this direction, right? It's a good trough right there. All this at Bermuda High, it's a little farther off, but that is just pumping in the juice, and That's a permanent feature all the way through about Monday and Tuesday.
2: It's adding fuel to the storms in the Midwest. It's also leading to crazy high dew points along the eastern seaboard, too, this morning. Yeah, that flood watch. So Kansas City was included. So was St. Louis.
1: Yeah, it's following it now.
2: It's being chiseled down because obviously we're seeing that narrow band set up with the intense rain.
1: And what do you make of this? We showed you where the clearing skies were located, right about there.
2: Yeah, I know.
1: All the outflows going in this direction, and the cold front's still right there.
2: It's almost perfectly aligned, right, when you look at where the skies have been clear. That was a nice observation.
1: You like that?
2: The damaging wind, so this is different.
1: Yeah, it's actually shifted back a little
2: bit. Yeah,
1: further,
2: they've shifted that. That just happened.
1: A little low-level jet action probably later on this evening, tapping into it, going in that direction.
2: The ceiling's a little higher. I mean, that makes sense. We're kind of polluted with a lot of convection over southwest Missouri, but you have enough instability to produce the better shot of storms.
1: There's round two, and this is about 7 o'clock in the evening.
2: Yeah.
1: Same thing. We're driving it right out of Kansas into lower parts of Missouri.
2: And there's that outflow boundary. That's going to drive down into Arkansas.
1: This guy right there.
2: Yeah.
1: It's even being picked up by the models.
2: I know. That's always
1: interesting. It's amazing when that happens.
2: It's cool.
1: Well, and watch it go all the way right through the Ozarks where it's going to rain itself out overnight tonight. That's tomorrow morning. You're waking up Oklahoma City. Kind of the remnants of the action from the night before.
2: Yep.
1: Just a soggy morning commute all the way up to Tulsa, too. There's not much rain is left on top of what you've already seen. So round number one goes. Round number two develops, and you see it kind of picks up right across Arkansas.
2: And maybe there's another one that we see along the Mississippi River. We'll see. Mm. That's a new development. We hadn't seen that around St. Louis. But, it's the environment we're in. Some areas will be bone dry, not see a single storm. They'll see some pretty dynamic, turbulent clouds.
1: Mm-hmm.
2: But then others get a good dose of rain.
1: Look at Missouri. I mean, can you catch a break?
2: It's
1: a solid stripe right down the I-70.
2: Maybe eventually, but not this week.
1: There you are. You can see it started out there in Iowa since yesterday, and you can see since 2 days ago, Atlantic right there, Iowa, 4 inches worth of rainfall. St. Louis, I'll show you your hometown just because you're here.
2: Why not? At a surplus for the year, more than 6 inches in a surplus, so we don't really need any more rain there, but it's going to fall, and we're going to see it throughout the evening. Yeah. Tomorrow morning, we'll see when we shape up Friday. There's still a storm chance, but I think we start the drying trend as that front's going to sag a little farther to the south.
1: It draws in less dew points anyway.
2: Mm-hmm.
1: It's really almost a dew point boundary at this point, right? That's what we're watching.
2: You know what's crazy? There's Jefferson City, so that's south of Columbia. You have the map pulled up. There's Columbia, Jeff City. Jeff City is just south of Columbia,
1: right?
2: Not even getting that downpour.
1: No,
2: that's interesting.
1: Misses out.
2: Yeah.
1: By the way, Jeff City, there was a tornado there. It was a couple of Memorial Days ago.
2: Was there?
1: It was a night one. I had to go out there and look at the damage. It was awful. I mean, that's your central Missouri getting blasted.
2: It's the capital. I don't remember that one, but it's
1: 2019.
2: They're prone.
1: Something like that. So it was a while back. All right, so that's what it looks like. Now, all the energy is going to shape up and move over to the northeast. Here is Auburn, New York. Look at this. 84 degrees, feels like 88. And you remarked about the dew point this morning. It was instant fog on my readers when I walked outside.
2: It's crazy.
1: Out of my apartment.
2: They were of no use unless you wiped them down.
1: Yeah, it was insane. Because, I'm the nerdlinger. I'm reading my weather stuff on the way to the train.
2: Yeah, there you go. Best time to read in.
1: Fog that was like Mr. Magoo out there. It was nuts.
2: I was surprised to feel those dew points up. I knew that warm front was going to bring them back. But, to have it that juice was shocking.
1: And didn't you say it was the highest dew point that we've seen? And we had a 77-degree one earlier this year, but then you have to go back to 2022.
2: Right. Last time that we had a 78-degree dew point.
1: Right.
2: I think that Stephen McLeod, one of our meteorologists, he found a dew point of 80 back in 2020.
1: Did he?
2: So it can get up there, but it's not common.
1: Speaking of our nerdlingers, that's why I love working here. But you got everybody. It's just nerds. I love it. Look at this, including me, going right up the gut. That's a humidity. That's a trend. This is the guy right here that's going to have to start paying some rent because that high pressure center is not going to be dislodged.
2: I know. And with such a strong high, that's a feature of an El Nino setup. You get this strong high. And with strong winds, that keeps those waters even cooler through the main development region
1: of
2: the Atlantic. But it also just funnels in this moisture, unusually high moisture content.
1: And I put this in, too, because you talked about the dew points. Now, the temperatures, ambient temperature, not incredibly high.
2: No.
1: Mid-80s. But you add the fact that we've got temperatures in dew point range mid-70s.
2: I know.
1: It's going to feel like 100 to 104 today in Midtown Manhattan.
2: It's crazy. It's extreme heat. I mean, the heat advisories, too. Oftentimes, these are issued just one day at a time, but we've got them for 2 days because that confidence and that change is not going to happen much. Maybe Saturday is when we bring about change.
1: We do have a severe thunderstorm threat. That's later on this afternoon, and it's a weak one. We'll see how much we can get destabilized. But here's what it looks like. Florida getting some rain. We're watching the skies right here in central New York. It's starting to bubble up now around the Hudson Valley, too. So It's just starting to go on now. So yesterday, all of a sudden, out of nowhere, we started chasing thunderstorms. Guess who's flying out of Newark? That would be me.
2: This guy. Maybe. So, of course, the storms are starting to bubble up. I know that's funny. I noticed at about 11:30, I'm like, oh, yeah, there's a few showers. I wonder how convective they'll be.
1: Set up a... See, you know, we always pointed out the building below us, it looks like a middle finger. And that's what it is to me every single time I try
2: symbolic,
1: to fly in New York.
2: Bob, it's symbolic. True. And you have those, even those cumulus clouds, right? There's a little bit of vertical development with them, too.
1: A little bit. Isn't that great?
2: It begins.
1: It's only 12. I think tomorrow's going to be a more active day, though, because the cold front steers everything over in that direction. Yeah. It's diurnal. Daytime heating gets lost. The thunderstorms go to bed, but they come right back in the afternoon.
2: Yeah, and Saturday we see more. And that's the thing. It's not going to be this, you know, squeegee of the air mass by any means, but a little bit of mixing is going to go a long way, especially when you have a dew point in the mid-70s.
1: That's the thing right there. And you'll feel instantly, if you're traveling up to New York this weekend, you're definitely going to feel it.
2: True.
1: And especially if you're from Florida. It feels like Florida.
2: Yeah, that's
1: anyway,
2: true.
1: Let's get to this. Get to the Pacific Northwest. Areas that need rain and just not getting it. It's across the Oregon and the Washington areas too. Historic wildfires raging right through the zone. Spokane getting hit the hardest, with more than 2 million acres burned across Washington and Oregon altogether just this year. So let's see what we've got going on, because we did get the update on the containment numbers yesterday about this time. Remember, Craig Herrera was out there for about 3 days doing a great job. Brought him back. His voice was struggling, too, with that smoke in the air.
2: I can imagine. Yeah. I mean, that was some of the unhealthiest air across the country in Spokane when he was there.
1: Here's what we got. The latest number still 13, 5, and 13% containment when you look at all these right there. But the acreage has not blown up over the last couple of days.
2: No, it hasn't. And in fact, I think with the fire spread here, with the winds being calm, there's been more of an effort just to put this fire out, because it's been so close to structures. So getting those containment lines dug, important, no doubt about it, but the effort to save as many structures as possible has, I think, been the priority.
1: Doing a good job, and you can see where the smoke is located right now. The very unhealthy layers, and you do have one shot right there, right on the state line, right? You got that for hazardous as the smoke gets drifted down from the north. Winds are going to start picking up again by Friday into Saturday. Cold front goes by. It's a weak cold front. It's a dry one, unfortunately, but that's just going to stoke the flames.
2: It's true. And the winds also pick up in intensity as they're crossing over the Cascades. I mean, if you're dealing with more of a westerly flow, so that's going to be, or easterly flow, a west wind. So that's going to be something to watch.
1: Spokane, your air quality is kind of waffling between unhealthy and unhealthy for sensitive groups. And that's just where it's going to be located for the next few hours at least before things maybe disperse a touch. But you're just getting reinforced with more fires that are burning, throwing more smoke into the air, pumping it up.
2: Just not a predominant flow that we can deal with. Maybe there'll be some changes, but gosh, bring on the atmospheric rivers. That's the only thing I think will help here.
1: Yeah, with El Nino, it might be a little farther south.
2: Yeah,
1: you're
2: right.
1: We're thinking, unfortunately, but we've got that. Hey, Steve, thanks for sticking around, my friend.
2: You got it.
1: Listen, we've got some people that are affected directly by the fires that had to evacuate and they came back.
2: Yeah.
1: We've got some of those survivors that I'm going to be talking to here shortly. Also, we're going to talk about the resources that go into fighting these fires. Mm-hmm. I mean, how much does it cost?
2: No, it's true.
1: It's pretty incredible. So we'll talk about that as well. So stick around, everybody. We've got the first NFL game.

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1: Welcome back, everybody. Firefighters continue to battle three major fires burning across the Spokane, Washington area. Now, the winds have drastically backed down since this past weekend, but the temperatures are slowly starting to climb. The high today in Spokane is going to be about 96, up about 5 to 10 degrees from just the last couple days. Unfortunately, no rain in the forecast, at least for the weekend. We've got a cold front that's driving through by Friday into Saturday. It's actually going to start picking up the wind. So fire weather is going to be back Friday through Saturday. Let's bring in Michael McManus. He's the Deputy Division Administrator for the Idaho Department of Land. Hey, Michael, thank you so much, sir, for being here. I appreciate it.
2: Yeah, thanks for having me, Bob.
1: Yeah, let's talk about the resources that are involved. We were talking about this before the show for our prep. The resources have to be unimaginable. And just how much does it cost to get these resources there?
2: Yeah, you know, what Washington is experiencing over there, and especially in Oregon, our partners in the Northwest, it's unprecedented, you know, nationwide. We look at a preparedness level, and sitting at preparedness level 5 now nationwide. You're looking at 29,000 firefighters committed as of this morning. And then to have those fires start on that bad day in a bad spot, it stretches things really thin for us, but it definitely takes a team effort to try and corral those fires.
1: So you say it's a preparedness level 5. Is that the max?
2: Yeah, that is the max. It's, you know, we usually sit around 13 days, maybe a year at that preparedness level. Mm-hmm. I believe we're already at 19 for this year, and we're just getting into fire season here kind of in the Northwest. So we anticipate that's going to be a long duration kind of preparedness that we're going to see.
1: Wow. So Idaho sent over some firefighters as well out to Washington to help prepare and fight these fires. Spokane is an interesting place to fight the fires, too. It's largely residential, especially where those northern fires have been burning. What's it like to fight a fire that big? And there's three of them in a residential area.
2: Yeah, that day was really bad for Spokane. You know, this is going to be definitely an unprecedented event. You had three fires start in and around the city. And when you have a fire like that comes into town, it definitely expands beyond just the wildland. A lot of partnerships with municipal, rural fire departments. Everybody comes to the fight there. And we're about 30 miles away from Spokane in Idaho. Mm-hmm. We sent some of our aircraft, our crews, our engines as quickly as we could. But at the same time, we got to make sure we cover our responsibility. So it's do as much as we can while still making sure that we can fight any new fires that start over in Idaho.
1: I got you. And Michael, it's not just firefighting crews, too, right? You send other crews out there as well.
2: Yeah, I mean, I talked about our aircraft. You know, we send our aircraft over the border. Those are quick. Those are usually there fast. You know, we have incident management teams that will try and support there and kind of those personnel logistics.

0: plans, anything we can do to try and help those folks. Like I said, you know, 800 plus structures destroyed is quite the disaster.
1: Yeah, that's huge. And speaking about those structures that have been destroyed, is there any way we can build back in the same spot, but better, a little more fire resistant? Is there any way we can do that?
0: Yeah, I think so. There's kind of two big programs that are out there. There's FireWise that's been around for a long time. You know, that's been supported by the Forest Service, Department of Interior, National Association of State Foresters. That kind of really sets the tone for around the home, the vegetation management. But then there's one that's through the IIBHS that started, and that's called the Wildfire Prepared Home. And that really starts at the home. How do you home harden? How do you make your home resistant to impacts from wildfire?
1: I mean, how is the best way? Yeah, it's specifically, do we have anything we can do? Maybe get away from the trees? I have no idea.
0: Yeah, but vegetation is definitely a piece of it. But the big one is, you know, designing and building your home with what we consider like fire-resistant materials. Mm-hmm. Starts kind of from the top down. Make sure your roof's non-combustible. Make sure your siding's non-combustible. And then, you know, the recent research really shows that homes burn down from embers that are cast on the homes, right? So within that first 5 feet, there's called like the no vegetation within the 5 feet around a home. It doesn't always look the best. We kind of understand that, but yeah. It's super important. That's where fires start and they expand into the home.
1: Wow, that's great advice. My wife would be like, I don't want to hear it. We need shrubs. I mean, I get it. Yeah. Michael, listen, good luck for the rest of the weekend. I know the weather's going to turn bad again wind-wise, but it won't be as bad as last weekend. 10 to 20 mile per hour gusts as opposed to 45 mile per hour gusts coming in. So that's some good. Michael, thank you so much for joining us. I appreciate it.
0: You bet. Thank you.
1: Yeah, good to see you. All right, Fox Weather has been tracking the soggy southeast also. The weather's just been craptacular just about the entire week, right? Bermuda high-pressure region throwing in shower after shower across the low country of South Carolina. We got meteorologist Bane Froney in my favorite city in the country, Charleston, South Carolina. There you go. Oh, I recognize where you are, too. You're not in Charleston. You're at the Isle of Palms. By the way, the sandwich is right there. Fantastic. Bane.
2: I'm going in for that. It's lunchtime here. So I definitely need to get a sandwich, that's for sure. But honestly, this place is amazing. It's been absolutely gorgeous. We've been dodging a few showers here and there. But the real issue, it's the humidity. And what better place to hang out in when it's really humid and really hot? The pool. Currently, we're at Wild Dunes Resort. It has been absolutely incredible. We've been hanging out by the pool, by the ocean. There is so much to do in Charleston. We were over at the aquarium yesterday. We're hanging out at Yorktown, that Navy ship. We had to go on it as a tour. It was incredible. And we're also in downtown Charleston, going on a carriage ride. It was amazing. It's all going to be part of our girls' trip. It's coming up in 2 weeks. You don't want to miss it. Me, myself, and a couple of our meteorologists are going to be hanging out here in downtown Charleston and Isles of Palms as well. So we have a lot on deck there. The only thing is, just a little humid, but we know the Froney frizz factor. The hair is getting bigger and bigger as the day goes on, but that's all right. That's why we have the pool. That's why we have the ocean to hang out in. But thankfully, the weather's been holding up for us, and we're expecting it to, you know, be dodging a few of those clouds, maybe a couple of showers here and there. But for the most part, how can you be upset when you're in South Carolina, especially Charleston? So we've gotten really lucky with the weather here. So it's been amazing. I'll send it back to you, Bob.
1: Yeah, I drew on the map, Bane, where you are, and I drew your hair, the Froney fizz factor. It's frizzy. Listen, the humidity is off the charts. You get some rain, it's kind of dodging around you. But Bane, great report. Charleston's great. It's carriage rides. I mean, you can just, the history, just soak it right in. It's beautiful. Bane, appreciate you. We'll get back to you again in just a little bit. Great. Great job. Appreciate you. All right, speaking of tropics, I mean, the air mass down there is purely tropical. There's no question about it. But right now, things are relatively slow to quiet across the board. So that's some good news. NOAA came out with their forecast. They actually dropped their number of storms down by one storm, which is good. So it's a slow start to the season, and it's going to continue to be that way. Let me show you what we've got going on right now. No tropical development likely in the next 7 days. Clearly, that is some great news. Whenever I show you that, and we're talking about the first week of August, and there's not even an area that's yellow to look at, like a 10%, nothing. We do have some tropical waves that are marching across the board, though. They're these ones, they're the energy pockets, really. They move right off the African coastline, follow the ITCZ in a tropical convergence zone. Those thunderstorms are always there. They always march off from east to west and continue to chug along the entire season long. But right now, we're not looking at anything out there to develop because we've got hostile upper-level winds. Now, that's not just a trend that we've seen for the last couple of weeks. This is going to continue to go right through the summer into the early part of fall because the El Nino is going to be a strong one. I mean, it's almost at 2 degrees above the average out there Celsius-wise across the equatorial Pacific, which, you know, once it gets 2 degrees or more, it's considered to be a strong El Nino. So right now, it's right there. Look at that by Cuba, Puerto Rico. You have all the winds that are be hugging in here. Look at the date, too. August 13th. You're talking next week. And there's a big belt of wind that's going to be all across the region. So everything is going to be hostile as it comes in right off of the Pacific over the Central American line and going into areas right by the main development region in the Atlantic. So some great news right here. That just basically shears off the heads of the thunderstorms once they try to develop. Saharan dust usually starts to thin out by about mid-August, but there's another rich plume out here. Watch that thing shove right off and continues to spin and get into the lower part of the Atlantic, ultimately getting into the Caribbean also. Yeah, it does thin apart for sure, but we were talking to Brian Norcross yesterday. He is our hurricane specialist, and there usually are some little blips that can maybe get rid of the dust for a little area. And if you find a little Goldilocks spot like that where you have no dust and no shear aloft, that could be the recipe for some storm to develop and maybe take on a circulation, which could be coming a tropical depression or something. But right now, it doesn't look like there are any open windows, which is good. But the water temperatures, hey, relatively warm. Look at these numbers. Anything above 80, and you're talking about able to sustain or gain strength with a storm. 82s are out there. You can see 86 right across the middle part of the Gulf, 84 for the southeast also right off the shore. We do have some signs of maybe tropical threats, but this is going to take you right through next week and essentially following those tropical waves as they continue to move from east to west. So we'll see if that happens. And computer models, I mean, these are all the ensemble lows. European, the members right there, they're the most aggressive. And you can see there's a lot of just all over the board. So nothing really to latch onto right now, which obviously great news. Now, water temperatures, MDR, starting to get above the average. You can see right there, the average is the area shaded in red. Now you're looking at that line, it's turning orange. So we are starting to get a little bit above the average water temperature wise. And again, that's the only thing these storms have going for it. And we're behind the times. August 3rd, we usually get our C-name storm. We're still stuck on B. So we haven't seen the C-name storm yet, which clearly is a good time. All right, come on up. We've got the rain edging out of the Midwest. It is heavy at times. So we've got to look at that. The East Coast, you're getting prepared for heavy soakers as well. Right from the low country of South Carolina, way on up through the Carolinas by North Carolina, and eventually getting into the I-95 for today, right through the weekend. We will have that forecast as well. Hey, coming up tonight, though, we have the Pro Football Hall of Fame game. That's in Canton, Ohio. Up I-77 is the Rock and Roll Hall of Fame. So to play us out, everybody, our theme today, Hall of Famers in the Rock and Roll Hall of Fame. We'll be right back.

0: Don't wait. 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
1: Welcome back, everybody. Here's a look at Columbia, Missouri right now. The rain is still pretty heavy. Look at a lightning strike. Did you see that? That was good. That was captured right there. That's good stuff on command. Look at this. Watch it again. Midwest right there getting pounded. Nice little lightning capture right there. It's beautiful. So there you go. That's kind of weather we've been dealing with now for the last several hours. It started early this morning right around Kansas City, and that big blob has rolled right down I-70, crushing into Columbia right now, who, by the way, does have a flash flood warning. So we'll zip into this region right here because that's where the heaviest rain has been falling now for the last couple of hours. So we zoom into the now. This is what it looks like. Let me bring it back an hour and loop it. You can see the storm's just blowing past I-70. What a terrible drive. If you're trying to get between Kansas City and St. Louis right now, and give it a little more time because that rain is going to be epic over the next at least hour and a half before finally it slides down to the south. Look how much rain is estimated for the last 12 hours. Doppler radar estimates right here. Now I'm detecting a little bit more just outside of Columbia. Let me zoom into this region. Yeah, look at that. We've got a different shade popping up right now. That equates to 5 to 8 inches worth of rainfall just in the last 12 hours alone. Most of that fell in a span of about 3 hours. So that rain is going to be epic as it moves right down to the south. High dew points, cold front that's a slow mover. Low-level jet this morning pumping up the action. The low-level jet's starting to fall apart a little bit right now like it always does this time of day. But it will pick up and move back to the west a little bit farther later on this evening. So it's another round of showers and storms. They're going to start to rock and roll. So here's the rain there from last night rolling past St. Louis, down in the areas by Paducah in Kentucky. Pull that picture out just a little bit more, and you can see the rain, at least the shield of it, the leading edge, falling apart as it gets right towards Evansville in Indiana, and it's getting out of Effingham right now in Illinois. So the rain is a little looser right there, but it's still picking up steam right by Rolla, so you're watching that. Nice little batch of storms also developing around the middle parts of Kansas, dropping down through Oklahoma. That's right down the I-35, so that's close to, it looks like Enid, getting in towards Medford, that region right there. You pull that picture up to the north, and I want you to look at this, too. We've got some clearing skies right here, so a little daytime heating going on right now. It's starting to get that ground a little hotter, which means that air is going to start to rise, rising air, unstable. You got a cold front that's essentially parked out right in this kind of fashion. Not only that, you got the outflow boundaries from all the storms that are going on right now. And that's the area of concern for later on this afternoon. We'll see a brand new batch of thunderstorms, really way too for the day, that are going to start popping up here by late in the afternoon. So here's the way it goes. You can see a trough of low pressure digging right there. A lot of energy coming in out ahead of it to the west. And we got that flood watching effect. All the areas shaded in green. Now, it's been buzzed down for you right around Kansas City, but you're still hanging in there for Rolla up to close to St. Louis. So not quite into St. Louis metro yet. Look at the severe weather threat. This is what we got going on. I actually just upgraded it where it's a level one. This whole entire area where I just pinpoint out where you got a lot of sunshine, they took away the level two. So I guess that's some good news. So I guess the forcing with all the energy still back off to the west might not phase as well. But we do have the wind as a concern, and that will be later today. That's New Mexico for the northern part of the Texas Panhandle, Oklahoma Panhandle, right in towards Enid. So that's about 75-mile-per-hour gusts with these storms that are going to refire. So here's what it looks like right now. Wave number one still hanging in there right across middle parts of Missouri. Look at the daytime heating. Wave number two fires up from Kansas City southward towards Joplin and then dries down to Oklahoma City and kind of looks like it rolls itself out overnight tonight right into the central part of Oklahoma into the Ozarks by northern Arkansas too. How much rain is left? Well, we've already seen a good 5 to 8 inches worth of rain. Doppler radar indicated, but the heaviest rain shouldn't be in that region. It'll be pushed down a little farther down to the south, northern sections of Arkansas. So we've got that rain as it moves over towards Arkansas and Tennessee and Illinois later on. Where does it all go? We got this Bermuda high that's sitting right across the ocean, and that's going to pump up the humidity for spots by the I-95. Now, it's been a couple of nice days for the NYC area. Philadelphia yesterday, you got blasted about this time with the heavy rain that came in and had the flash flood warnings. Look at Marietta, Georgia, just the yesterday, too. They got blasted again on, looks like, Marietta Highway. Wow, there you are. And you can see Four Corners right there in Florida. Nice little shelf cloud action with the daytime heating, little sea breeze. That's pretty nice. That's a nice shelfie. So what's going on right now? We've got that humidity. It's just pumping up from the lower part of the country. There's our Bermuda high, and it is a stout one. And you can see the wind circulating clockwise around it. You know where it goes, off the Atlantic and right up the chute through the Gulf and draws all that humidity right up to the north. So we woke up this morning in New York with one of the highest dew point readings that we have seen in about 4 years, 77 degree dew point. And that is about as sticky as it gets for Central Park. So there's our Bermuda high. It's anchored in place right now. Got the jet stream way up to the north, not forcing it out. You do have that blocking high, so as this cold front edges in, It's a slow mover, and essentially that will fizzle out over the next few days. But it's enough of a focal point to get some storms rocking and rolling, not just today, but lasting right through tomorrow into basically Saturday afternoon. But ahead of that frontal boundary, look at the heat advisories. It just got popped up there for this morning. That includes Philly, Allentown, New York City, Bridgeport, Hartford, all the way up through Boston. Some of these heat indexes, the heat indices, they're going to be like 100 to 104 with a heat index that high. It is going to be uncomfortable. Here's the forecast. You're looking for about 97 in New York City, depending on where you're located. You get towards the beaches, you are going to see a little bit of a sea breeze, but essentially that's just the barrier islands. With that southwesterly breeze, that's going to halt that sea breeze from making any way into the inland area. So, you know, 5 miles inland at the best is where you're going to see that sea breeze park itself. Severe thunderstorm warnings, we'll have them later on today with damaging winds as a possibility. That's because of the nice collapsing thunderstorms, little microburst type of deal. You see this right here? I'm watching this now. Here is your sea breeze coming in and firing right across the spine of the Florida Peninsula. So now you got some good rain developing right there. Alligator Alley, you guys got smashed yesterday. Let me see if we can zoom into this spot right here. Just west of Miami. Yeah, there's I-75. Now you're getting crushed. So look at that rain blowing right out of Fort Lauderdale, going down the line and eventually going to get into the Gulf. But that's some heavy shots of rain right there. Go up the line a little bit more and you can see the storms that are starting to develop and bubble up now for the lower Hudson Valley. Zoom on into this area, like Poughkeepsie, you're going to get it. West Point, going to get some showers and some thunderstorms. You can see northern sections of Jersey, just some passing showers. Looking outside in New York right now on 6th Avenue, it's nothing but sunshine. So getting a little more destabilized. Here's the way it looks for the rest of the afternoon. A little daytime heating. Most of the forcing for the storm should be a little farther off to the west from New York. So you're talking, you know, Maryland into central PA, central New York as well, with a real daytime heating going on right there and the instability axis. You're talking about elevational thunderstorms developing and then getting into the lower parts of the elevation later on this afternoon. Sun sets, everything begins to die on out. By tomorrow morning, though, it's going to set the stage for more rough weather. So tomorrow afternoon, essentially the same areas. I think it'll be a little better organized, though, for the Delaware Valley right down into northern sections of Virginia. That cold front will be there. It's going to fizzle itself out, but it's enough of a convergence zone to get more storms developing by tomorrow afternoon. Some of those could be big wind makers. So we'll time it out for you. There it is as the cold front develops. And look at that heavy shot right coming out of, looks like Lancaster County going towards Reading. It's going to smash into Philadelphia. That's at 6 p.m. That's your tomorrow afternoon commute. Now, I know it's summertime on a Friday, probably not as many cars on the road, but if you're traveling by tomorrow afternoon, it is going to be a rough go. And you're talking Ohio, right through West Virginia, Pennsylvania, Maryland, and Delaware. And then sun sets, it goes away. It refires up, though, again on Saturday. Look at Saturday afternoon. More heavy rain. You're talking about regions by northern Georgia, Alabama, all the way down into Mississippi and Tennessee, the Carolinas, too. So what you see is what you get. High pressure just anchored offshore, the Bermuda High. Typical this time of year, but this one's a strong one. It's not going anywhere. So your synoptic pattern, the large scale, not going to change too much over the next 72 to 96 hours, really 3 to 4 days. You're looking at these storms that just bubble up with the daytime heating, and that's where they're going to last for the entire evening hours before they fizzle apart early on in the morning. Look at my drain we're talking about. It's going to tap into the high dew points. This is just a big footprint right here of about 1 to 2. Anywhere really could see about 3 to 4 inches of rain if you get the thunderstorms training over you for a couple hours there. We'll see what happens, but that's pretty much the big footprint. Who needs the rain? It's Pacific Northwest. They're not getting it. We've got the dry conditions coming back into play later on this weekend. You got a dry cold front that's going to drop in on Saturday morning early, so it's going to approach the region on Friday. You're talking about Washington State down through Oregon. And once it does cross, it's going to usher in drier conditions. Air quality-wise, it's going to continue to be horrible. And the winds will start to pick up as that high pressure tries to build in behind the cold front. Now, the good news is the winds on Saturday when all these fires broke out, they were gusting between 35 and 45 miles per hour. The winds on Friday and Saturday, even though they're going to be up there 10 to 20 miles per hour, they won't be as strong as what we just had. But keep in mind, it's still extremely dry and the fires are still burning. Look at the containment we've got. Only 13% for Autumn Lane, 5% for the old trails, Fairview, 13%. So the fires are still going. And the smoke is still billowing, which means that air quality is still on the horrendous side for many people up there for the Pacific Northwest. It is a huge story, and it's ongoing. Look at the visible satellite imagery. Trying to see exactly what we're watching. You see some smoke being trapped right there in the valleys. That's the duller shade of gray, and you can see it right there. This is the marine layer. That's pure cloud cover. But you can see what we've got going on as it kind of drifts down to the south with that smoke. These are clouds, a brighter white shaded region, goes up the mountains, condenses out of clouds, and it moves away. But there is a cold front that's going to be parked up around BC right now, gradually drifting down to the south over the next few days. It gets closer on Friday. By Saturday, it looks like it clears right through Washington State and ends up close to Oregon, where it's going to fizzle out. But you get those winds out of the north again. So what does it look like air quality-wise? Purple shaded areas, very unhealthy. We got a couple other spots that are dinging up right now. See the little bullseyes right there? That's hazardous weather for central parts of Washington State, getting into the state line with Oregon and Washington, too. So we've got the air quality alerts. Another day, the entire state of Wyoming, air quality alert. Western two-thirds of Colorado, same thing. Idaho, Montana, and, of course, Washington into Oregon. So very hazardous right now. Look at that. That's Scottsdale, Arizona. It's not smoke. That's the dust that went through again last night, right around southern Arizona. Hood River, Oregon, that is smoke. Prineville, you guys are in it one more time, 305. That is hazardous air quality. It looks like that's going to be the case over the next few hours. So what do we got for Spokane? Not much of a change. You can see the elevation is about the same thing right there when you look at the bar graph. But you're waffling between unhealthy for sensitive groups and just plain old unhealthy. And listen, that's been the story for the last couple of days. So here's a smoke tracker. Watch that wind begin to drift down towards the south over the next few hours. That's where it's going to be tomorrow as well. All right, still coming up, we've got a look at the fires, where they're headed, what it looks like. Got a live report coming up from up there also. It has just been dreadful. You just saw the forecast right here. We got a lot of rain for the Midwest. We got a lot of rain for the East Coast. But what about the tropics? NOAA just pumped out their new hurricane forecast, their update for August. We'll have that for you as well coming up. Stick around, everybody. We're going to be right back.

0: Weather is part of the American story. Under stormy skies, down snowbanks, even at Little League. From the first heat wave to the first frost, Fox Weather is there for you when the storm breaks.
1: Just wreaking havoc here.
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1: All right, welcome back, everybody. A little radar check right now. Here's a picture from Columbia, Missouri. 69 degrees. Right now, southeast winds about 16 miles per hour. We got that big old batch of rain sliding through I-70 from Kansas City this morning, headed through St. Louis as well. But it's really picked up steam around Jeff City. So the Capitol getting blasted, as well as your neighbor up to the north. Columbia, there's Jefferson City. You got the heavy rain. It's now in the right side of your screen, so it's starting to pull in. That's probably got really two shots. You got one that's a nice little line from Jefferson City down towards Osage Beach, and another one back towards, looks like Sedalia. So you've got some heavy rain. It's all rolling in, moving from the northwest, and then kind of driving almost due easterly, but it's got a little bit of a drift with it, too. There's a radar shot, and if you loop it for about an hour, you can see as it marches on through. That's the morning's activity, still hanging in there for the early part of the afternoon. It's going to continue to slide in towards St. Louis. You zip into the region right here with all the rain, and you can see how much we've seen. Now, there's that flash flood warning for Columbia because of that little belt just north of I-70. It looks like the Doppler radar indicates 5 to 8 inches of rain has fallen right there in just the last couple of hours. Drift that over towards the south and east. You can see the rain is still pulling out there by Cape Girardeau. Now you're getting into St. Louis with a little less intensity, but the rain is still hanging in there. The whole thing is going to run in towards Carbondale, too. You stretch it out, it's a big old batch of lightning that's developing, and there's another shot out of Kansas. It's getting around Oklahoma. It's on the light side, but this entire region, there's a little daytime heating commencing right about here. So with the outflow boundaries, cold frontal boundary draped overhead, watch for these thunderstorms to be on the severe side by later today. So we might see some gusty winds. Here's our major trough. That's when it's digging in and moving from west to east. You got the high pressure sitting right over the Atlantic. It's a Bermuda high ahead of it. That is a highly humidified air mass. You're talking about dew points running into the mid to upper 70s as far north as New York City this morning. So, yeah, very humid, very hot. Flood watches, we've got that right around Rolla and in Jefferson City to account for the rain that's happening now. It's going to be another shot that develops later this afternoon. Hopefully it won't be quite as stout, but you got that severe weather threat. 1 out of 5 on a bad scale, just south of St. Louis all the way in to New Mexico. Main threat today, it still looks like it's going to be gusty winds, some collapsing thunderstorms, little jet coming in later on this evening. The low-level jet taps into that, brings it right down to the surface, and even if you get 80% of that, you're still talking about 70-mile-per-hour gusts, maybe stronger. So here's what we've got for the afternoon. That one batch rolls away, kind of falls apart. The new one develops with the daytime heating right by that cold front. You can see it's south of Kansas City, running towards Joplin. So be prepared. If you live in southwest Missouri, headed towards Springfield into the Ozarks, now it's going to get into northern Arkansas overnight tonight and then slide right down into Oklahoma, Oklahoma City. You're going to wake up tomorrow morning. It's going to be one of those commutes where you're like, should have just stayed in bed. Rain's going to be out there, and it's going to be hanging around for the better part of the morning. St. Louis calling for another 3 to 5 inches of rain if you get that training event going on over the next couple of hours. We'll see how much it picks up. All right, let's get back to this. Three major wildfires continue to burn across Spokane, Washington. You have entire neighborhoods that have been wiped out. We've seen the pictures. Many of the homes have been destroyed north of Spokane. Thousands of people are still under evacuation order. So let's talk to one of them that got out. Karen Herling joins us right now. She evacuated and survived the Spokane fire. Karen, thank you so much for joining this afternoon. I appreciate it.
2: Absolutely. Thank you for having me.
1: Yeah, listen, I can't even imagine the ordeal you guys went through. So you're talking Saturday. How did you get the word to get out and evacuate?
2: Well, on Saturday, I have the Watch Duty app. We do have forest fires in the Spokane area from time to time. And my aunt actually is more commonly affected by them. But so Watch Duty is how I got the notification that we needed to get out.
1: Wow. Amazing. So you knew you had to get on out. What was it like? How long did you have to get out? And what did you take and what did you leave behind?
2: Well, we didn't have a whole lot of time. The way Spokane is located and the topography of it, we had no idea, honestly, that it was going to happen so fast. Wow. We didn't have any notification, really, as far as get ready. Mm-hmm. All of the sections just kept going, go now, go now, go now. And my daughter and I were the ones that were home. We really only had the time to gather birth certificates, social security cards, our animals, which was for us, our cat and our two German shepherds. And we left.
1: Wow. I mean, what was it like on the roads? Was it clogged? I mean, how hard is it to get out of your neighborhood?
2: Getting out of our neighborhood was okay. We didn't have a whole lot of people at home at this time. But I know in other locations of Spokane, the Indian Trail area specifically, there's only one way in and one way out. And so those areas, I heard that some people waited for 4 hours to get out of that area with fire on either side of them.
1: Oh my gosh.
2: So luckily everybody was okay, but it was very scary.
1: Wow, I bet. So where did you guys end up going and staying?
2: We went to my mom's house. She was not very far away from us, surprisingly, but was not in the evacuation zone. So luckily we were able to go and stay with her.
1: All right, good. So Karen, so you stay there, you guys were safe. What did it look like when you came back to your neighborhood the next day?
2: Thankfully for us, the fire did not make it to our area. One thing that we were watching though very closely was in the evenings, the wind shifts and things like that, because we could see where the fire was coming and just keeping an eye on if we had to leave again.
1: Wow. So your house is okay. What about the surrounding houses in your neighborhood?
2: Thankfully, the fire departments and all of the volunteer and first responders were able to put a good fire line down and stop the fire from coming to our area. But again, the North Indian Trail area and down by 7 Mile and 9 Mile, they're destroyed. It's just ash.
1: Oh, my gosh. It's like it's so scary and it's so sad because it seems like from my vantage point, I'm on the East Coast. Was it hit or miss? Which neighborhood got hit the hardest?
2: It really wasn't. Because of how the wind was coming, we had kind of a perfect storm, if you would say.
1: Yeah.
2: Where the wind was high, we had 50-mile-an-hour gusts, we had extremely low humidity and really high temperature. Mm-hmm. So the wind just carried it in that direction. And so it wasn't necessarily hit or miss. There are certainly houses that are still standing in pockets, but I would say it was pretty much total decimation.
1: Oh, my gosh. So have you talked to your neighbors? What's the sense out there? Is there a positivity coming in? Are we going to rebuild?
2: Oh, yeah, for sure. There's going to be rebuilding, but it's going to take a lot of time.
1: Yeah.
2: A lot of time.
1: And you
2: the cleanup has to happen first.
1: Exactly. And you are in the real estate business as well, right?
2: I'm a mortgage broker, yes.
1: So what do you think about Spokane in the future? Are you positive? Are you got good thoughts for it?
2: I have great thoughts for Spokane. One thing that I've noticed is that a community is really coming together and supporting everyone. And you never know how a community is going to react, but I've been so encouraged with how we're all coming together and just helping one another.
1: Well, Karen, I am so happy that you and your family made it back. Your pets, everybody's accounted for?
2: Everybody's accounted for, including the chickens. I had to open the coop for them and just hope that everything was going to be okay. And thankfully, the cat, the dogs, the chickens, all of our family, we're all safe.
1: That's great. I mean, that's great news right there. And Karen, thank you so much for taking the time out and talking to us. And good luck in the future. We know it's going to come back strong.
2: Thank you. Absolutely.
1: Yeah, good to talk to you.
2: You too.
1: All right. How about this? We've got our first pro football game back on tonight. And it just sneaks up on you, right? The NFL preseason kicking off with its annual Hall of Fame game in Canton, Ohio. So let's check out your risk of weather impact for the first time for football for tonight. Into this weekend, you've got the Carolina Panthers playing the Cardinals. Carson Beck, he's playing for the Cardinals right now. By the way, and this was pointed out to me by Ari Munt. He's our producer. He went to the University of Miami. Carson Beck might be the first person ever to throw the last pass in an NCAA football game and then throw the first pass in an NFL game that next season. Pretty amazing. We'll see, because he is starting tonight. We'll see if they win the coin toss or not. But what about Ohio? And listen, we know it's going to be muggy. We know the rain shower is going to be pocketing in and out there. You may see an impact with the rain coming in temperature-wise. Listen, it's muggy, it's hot, but it's not going to be oppressive. So it all averages out to a 2.0, which is a low ROWI, a low risk of weather impact. Obviously, some good news right there. So if you're a star for football, yeah, watch this game. Starts at 8 o'clock or so tonight, looking at 80 degrees right here, and it should be a little on the humid side for certain, but 77 degrees is what we're getting down to by about 9, and since it's so humid, and the air is going to take a little bit more of a time to begin to cool down. So even by the end of the game, you're still cranking out into the mid-70s for your forecast. That's what we got right there. Got state fairs going on also. Wisconsin State Fair. Look at today, tomorrow, looking really nice. It starts to climb up, though, temperature-wise on Saturday, about 80 degrees. Introducing a new round of showers and storms, though. They're going to start firing up by Sunday afternoon, lasting through Monday. So going to the Wisconsin State Fair. Weekend, for the most part, I would go Saturday. Sunday morning looks pretty good as well. But then by Monday, more storms are coming on in. Indiana State Fair. Remember, we had a big thunderstorm complex that rolled through there 2011, which had some fatalities. One of the bandstands collapsed. It was the roof that came down. It was horrible. We've got some showers and thunderstorms in the forecast for tomorrow. Saturday looks like a great one. If you go into the Indiana State Fair, 86 degrees. It's going to be warm like you expect, but more storms in the forecast for your Tuesday right through your Wednesday coming up of next week also. What about San Francisco? Getting it towards the Outside Lands Festival. What you see is what you get. Beautiful conditions. I mean, you get that marine layer. Fog comes in. It's a low-level cloudiness. It was there this morning. Looks like that rolls back, comes back on in again in the early morning hours, but about 11, 12 o'clock. But basically, that's out of there. So decent conditions should be shaping up for your weekend. 70 on Saturday. Sunday looks like about 71 degrees in San Francisco. So beautiful weather conditions out there as well. All right, still coming on up. We've got some rain showers going to be heavy, and they're already packing a punch for Missouri. That rain's going to pick up in intensity for the Carolinas, right up I-95 for the weekend. Areas that got blasted before, you're going to get it again today, tomorrow, all the way through about Sunday. We'll show you that forecast. We'll time it out for you. If you're thinking about the weekend, it's Thursday. Heck, we've got that forecast. It's coming up, you guys, right after the break. Great to see you.

0: call right now.
1: What's going on, everybody? Thanks for joining us this afternoon. It's great to see you. I'm Bob Van Dillen. It's Thursday, August 6th. Let's take you inside America's Weather Center. All right, we're tracking an active radar shot for you. The scene is getting a little clogged up, we'll say, from Missouri right through now into Kentucky and stretching down to areas by Arkansas later this afternoon. And it looks like that rain's going to come down in sheets for another round by later this afternoon. We're going to be tracking out that flood risk. And all that rain's got to go somewhere as it fizzles out through the Tennessee Valley and then picks up again around the East Coast. A dominant Bermuda high-pressure region just anchored off the eastern seaboard. That's going to pump in the humidity over the next several days. And that synoptic pattern, the large-scale wind pattern, not going to change too much. So what you see is what you get. And fire weather danger, it's back again. So we got a weak cold front that's going to drive right down through Washington into Oregon. That's basically going to happen Friday night through Saturday. Unfortunately, not a lot of rain with it. It's a dry frontal boundary, which means the winds will start to pick up again and the air will continue to dry out. That's bad for the fires. That forecast is coming up. That's all right now on America's Weather Center. All right, again, let's look at a look right here at Ilion, New York. That's up there in central New York. That's just outside of Utica. It's down the thruway on I-90. Rain's coming down pretty well right here, isn't it? So it starts out there across the higher elevations, kind of bleeds from west to east, and they're slow movers, but Ilion getting smashed right now with some heavy rain. That's right there by Utica. Look at that. It feels like temperature before the rain started. 101, a testament to how high the humidity has been over the last day, day and a half as it crept up from the south and west. So now you guys are baking it across the Mohawk Valley. All right, remember Philadelphia got blasted yesterday. Now the whole thing is beginning to move up to the north as it stretches out with the humidity. Here's the main player, though, and it's this high-pressure zone. You're like, how can that be the main player? Because it's just going to be anchored right there. Remember, high pressure is a dense air mass, and it kind of takes up a lot of space, and it's hard to push it out, and it's a summertime staple. I mean, it always develops right here about this time of year and just hangs out. But look at the winds around this as it goes clockwise. It pumps up the humidity off the Atlantic and the Gulf, and the whole thing gets dragged up right through the Appalachians into the Northeast. So your dew point temperature is about 20 degrees hotter than where they were 2 days ago for spots like Boston and New York. 20 degrees warmer. How about that? So here's the high pressure region. You can see the wind arrows. Put the barbs right there showing you the wind flow. They're blue and they're green telling you that it's humid and it's sticky. And that's how it's going to last for the next few days. So let me show you the forecast for Thursday through Saturday. Indianapolis, you're going to start drying on out, but then the thunderstorms start to develop by Friday. Look at Charleston, West Virginia, same kind of deal. D.C. just clogged up with the clouds and the rain, same with New York. But before we get the rain, the humidity is going to have an impact. Now, we're not talking about record high temperatures ambient-wise, the temperature on the thermometer. We're talking about temperatures there in the mid-80s, but you add the fact that the dew points are in the mid to upper 70s, especially this morning, and it is just a muggy, don't-touch-me type of atmosphere. So that's why we got the heat alerts in store for you. Philly right up through New York City, in the Hartford, Providence, into Boston, a little farther up to the north also. Forecasted heat index, and this might be underdone, especially if you see more sunshine than not. I'm looking at you, New York City. 97, but that heat index could climb up over 100 later on this afternoon. A lot of sunshine out there right now. Montauk about 91. Hartford is going to feel like about 99 degrees. So there is a severe thunderstorm threat also. Keep in mind there's a weak cold front right there. And you can see what we're looking at. We got elevational storms starting to develop right now across the mountains. They develop there first. And then with that weak southwest breeze, they start to bleed into the lower elevation. So start out in the mountains and then drive through the Piedmont, North Carolina, upstate South Carolina too, and then all the way up through Virginia, Washington, D.C., probably get some thunderstorms, same with Philadelphia, right into areas like New York by later this afternoon. This is pure sea breeze. Look at this moving right through off the Atlantic into, looks like the I-95 goes right about there, right? So you got that basically west of that region. You got that southwesterly breeze also. Remember, you got the Bermuda High, which is making that wind a little bit better, so it's pushing the sea breeze farther in. Look at the rain. It's going in there by, it looks like Fort Myers, right? See if I can zoom into this region. If you guys live around here, you know the deal. These thunderstorms develop, and they just drop a tremendous amount of rain as it marches right down I-75. Eventually, it does really, it looks like it breezes off into the Gulf, but hey, give it some time because there's some back building here, so you're going to get some more storms that are going to start to develop. Go up the line a little bit farther. Actually, you know what? Let me go back to South Carolina because it looks like to me, sorry for the jerkiness, but let me zoom into this region right there. You're getting a little sea breeze action going on right there. The low country, you're ready to get blasted. Here you are in Savannah, all the way up 95 in areas like Bluffton and Beaufort and Hendersonville, Charleston. Look at the sea breeze, though. It's taking a little farther inland. So Charleston itself is basically dry. There's rain just up towards you north, but that thing blows up the I-26 corridor. Forget about it. You try to drive through that. That is blinding rain. So that is going to be an ugly few hours for you until later on this evening when things begin to settle down because the sun goes away. You lose your daytime heating. So let's time it on out for you. Look at this little shot begin to blow up later today. Daytime heating, the thunderstorms just kind of blossom. There you are at about 6 o'clock this afternoon. It looks like the Smokies are getting it all the way up in the areas by, it looks like West Virginia, by Snowshoe, getting some heavy rain, getting to Washington, D.C., Philadelphia, right through Scranton, and ultimately into Albany out of the Utica Metro. And then it fades apart overnight tonight. Dark, storms start to go to bed. It looks like you lose your heating, and it looks like things will start to dry on out for you. But the humidity, the mugginess, it's still locked and loaded. Daytime heating, weak front boundary, edges in from the Ohio Valley. Watch the storms begin to shoot on up. So even tomorrow afternoon, there is a slight risk of severe thunderstorms. It's a 1 out of 5 on the bad scale. You're looking at that spot right there from Washington, D.C., Baltimore, close to Philadelphia, and again for northern parts of Jersey. Parsippany, there you are in the forecast again. They already had a tornado last month. All right, let's get out to the Midwest. You guys have been getting crushed, slammed, housed, as it were, for the middle part of Missouri over the last couple of hours. There's Jefferson City. That right there is your state capital. 76 degrees. Temperatures have dropped just a touch, but that humidity is definitely in play. The rain has been heavy at times. I got the excellent Joe Davis driving a radar for me right now. Looks like he's got a little hot action going on. Look at that right down I-70. It's a ton of rain, and it's drifting from west to east. This thing started out around Kansas City earlier today. Now it's driving to the east, and you can see all the lightning sparking up, too. Look at that by Jefferson City and the Columbia. You still have the flash flood warnings in effect for those areas. Looks like the heaviest shot of rain has now jumped right down south of the I-70 corridor, but you're still getting splash if you're just west of Columbia. But it's right across this area that picked up the biggest amount of rain. Some of the Doppler radar estimates right here, look at that. You had a good 3 to 5 inches worth over the last few. Getting some flood reports coming in now, too. You can see Columbia, East Highway. You're looking at some high waters right there that are closed. You're looking at roadways flooded. A tree down. That's at Strawn Road, Broadway in Columbia. So now we're getting reports of waterlogged trees that are coming down also outside of Columbia. So that is obviously not a good deal. As you put a little bit of wind in there and you got the waterlogged soils, tree roots, boom, they just go right down. So here's how much rain has actually dropped. Doppler radar indicated over the last 12 hours. That's a solid footprint. Look at that. That yellow shaded region is 2 to 3 inches worth of rain. Some of these spots outside of Columbia, clearly over 5 inches. And basically that all fell in a time period of about 2 to 3 hours. And it's still coming down now. All right, let's get to the other big story that we've been chasing since this weekend. It's all about the fires, the wildfires up there in Washington State, Oregon as well. It's pumping a lot of smoke into the atmosphere. The other big story, yeah, it's the fires, but it's the smoke that's been wafting down through the Rockies, Wyoming, the entire state right now under an air quality alert. It goes into the lower parts of Colorado also. Winds have been drifting from the north down to the south. So you've been watching the smoke continue to drift in that direction as well. A little change in the atmosphere, and it's for the worse. It's coming in for Friday and a Saturday. Cold front's dry one drops in by Friday night and a Saturday morning, and it washes itself out. But what it does, it introduces in more wind for your afternoons on Friday into Saturday. And those winds are going to be gusting 10 to 20 miles per hour. Doesn't seem like a lot, but that's going to fan the fires. Now, what happened on Saturday, those were 45 mile per hour gusts, and that's why I had those fires that just exploded. The winds will be about half that speed, but still, you don't want to see any wind, and you definitely don't want to see the drier air coming back into play. But that's what we've got. So we've got the fire weather watch in effect for Central Oregon and Washington for Friday into Saturday. So let's plot out all the fires that are burning right now, and you can see the gray shaded areas. That's where you have that smoke that's all involved. That's a visible satellite imagery. The bright white here on this visible satellite, that's where you're getting the cloud cover. That right there is the marine layer that's just offshore from Oregon. You can see the smoke, though, and when you put that smoke channel on, it's been billowing from the north down to the south. You're also getting a taste of the stuff coming out of Canada, too. So it's not just the Oregon stuff and the Washington stuff. You're getting some stuff from B.C., Canada. So you've got that smoke involved also. Check this out. Current air quality index. It's actually gotten worse as I draw in the purple shaded areas right here. Now you're getting some little concentrated areas of hazardous smoke, hazardous air quality, and that's all because of that fire that's burning and drifting down to the south that's been locked and loaded for the last several. Now, Nevada, I don't see any air quality alerts for you guys. It's good. It looks like you actually lifted them for Colorado in the last couple of hours, too. Denver, though, from there to the west, you do have the air quality alerts. big section of Washington and Oregon, Idaho, western Montana, too. Look at this. Scottsdale, Arizona. That's not smoke. That is another dust storm that blew through the region earlier this morning, overnight last night. You still have the dust particles in the air, bringing you hazardous air conditions. Hood River, Oregon, that's hazardous just due to the smoke. Prineville, Oregon, hazardous due to smoke also. Anything above 300, that's where you have the hazardous air quality. So you don't even want to be outside. This is what it looks like across the board for Spokane, though. You're still getting out of the unhealthy groups. For sensitive groups, it's plain old unhealthy, and that's been the trend now for the last several hours. Where's the smoke go? Continues to drift down to the south, so that's something we'll be following over the next couple of days also. All right, come on up. We've got more reports out of that region. People had to evacuate. We're talking about thousands of people. We've been speaking to people that survived the Spokane fires. We got another guest coming up on the show to talk about that harrowing experience and what it was like to get out of there and then come back and see what happened. That forecast is coming up, you guys, right after the break.

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1: Welcome back to America's Weather Center, everybody. Wildfire still raging in the Spokane area right now in Washington. We've got a combined footprint of over 10,000 acres that have burned so far. The acreage has slowed down a little bit for sure, but the winds we know are going to start picking up again by Friday into Saturday, but they won't be as strong as what we had this past weekend. But last weekend, right through today, a trail of destruction wiped out entire neighborhoods up there. Many homes have been destroyed also. So we got Michael DeHaan. He's a survivor of the Spokane wildfires. He evacuated. He joins me right now. Michael, thank you so much for joining me this afternoon. It's great to see you.
2: Yeah, thanks, Bob. Appreciate you having me on.
1: Yeah, listen, I've been talking about other survivors, and I always want to know, how did you get the word to evacuate, and what was it like when you did?
2: Yeah, so up here, I don't know if it's a nationwide thing, but we have an app called Watch Duty,
1: yeah,
2: which is really effective for tracking these fires in instances that, you know, especially when they start to get out of control. They always give you sort of different evacuation zones, and as things start to accelerate, you basically just watch to see if it comes close to you. And this whole situation for us was very challenging because we actually weren't home. You know, they always say that like the worst days of your life start like any other day when you have plans.
1: Yeah.
2: And so we were out at brunch with some friends when we got word that the fire had started, but it was so far from town that we weren't overly worried. Mm-hmm. And then in the hour and a half that we were at brunch, the thing had grown to well over 1,000 acres and was moving towards town. So we called our neighbor just to sort of see what they were seeing. And there was actually a fire marshal in our neighborhood who our neighbor said didn't seem too concerned yet, but we decided to head home anyway to be safe. Mm-hmm. And in the 20 minutes between when we made that call and when we were about 90% of the way to our house, things had escalated so much that the flames were in our backyard. Our neighbor called us, who was in a panic, and he was able to break into our house and save our dog. He tried to save our cat as well, but unfortunately he wasn't able to, and she died in the flames.
1: Sorry to hear that.
2: And thank you. And from there, I mean, it was kind of just chaos with how everyone was trying to get out of the area. The area where this fire occurred to, it's a very dense residential area. Mm-hmm. And that's something that it was, you know, people need to understand with these things is it's not like it was out in the middle of the sticks, Washington, right? Like, this is like a proper city.
1: Yeah.
2: And it was a very, very densely populated area. And so the traffic to get out was unbelievably chaotic. And some people were like right on the edge of the flames as they were trying to get away. The fortunate thing with our situation is because we weren't quite up there yet, we were able to turn around. It was me and my wife and our 10-month-old son who we had with us, because we were hoping that when we left, you know, the restaurant, we weren't expecting it to be such a huge disaster at that point. So our thought was we would just keep an eye on the house. But we were able to sort of direct my neighbor who had our dog kind of the correct ways to get out. And, you know, once things were like cleared out of there a little bit, there's been so much uncertainty since, and the fire has sort of continued to burn in certain areas. It slowed down in certain areas, and it's just so hard to know kind of what comes next with everything.
1: Gosh, Michael, so you and your wife and your 10-month-old, you escaped the flames. Where did you go, and when did you come back?
2: Yeah, so our friends that we were at brunch with, they were kind enough to let us stay with them for a handful of days. So the fire happened on Saturday. Mm-hmm. We were able to sneak up there on Sunday. We had gotten word that our home wasn't completely burned and that we still had a structure, while some friends of ours that were first responders were able to send us some photos. Those photos I see right there, that's my wife's office.
1: Right.
2: And so the fire was luckily somehow confined to one room. We're not really sure how it actually got into our house. I think it might have come from the gas meter, or maybe that we had like a utility line, so you can see that the gas meter is burned right there.
1: Yeah, you can see it, yep.
2: And so it all went into that room, and I have a reason to think there was an explosion or something, because the firefighters told us that because the door was closed to that office, that it saved the rest of the house. But I don't think my wife has closed that door in the 5 years we've lived in the home. So something obviously pushed that door closed, and it kept it in there. But the firefighters were going by, and they left us a note on the door that said that they saw the flames, and they were able to get in and put the flames out. But the smoke damage to the rest of the house is so severe that we've lost pretty much everything. Oh. But we were able to get up there on Sunday, the day after the fire, with some friends. We were able to recover our cat and bury her out back. And we were able to board up those

0: windows and everything that you see, and just make sure the home was secure. Mm-hmm. And, you know, at this point, the stuff that we have left, our garage, fortunately, was untouched. So my wife's car was safe in there, which we're incredibly grateful for.
1: Good. Okay.
0: And then our own procrastination on our home chores paid off, because we had a dryer full of laundry that was probably a week overdue. And just because the laundry is so tightly sealed, everything in there was safe.
1: Wow.
0: So we at least had some clothes, you know, like a good number of clothes that we could take with us.
1: Wow, that's amazing. So tell me more about that note. I was intrigued when I heard this. You got back to your house, yeah, and you found a note from a firefighter.
0: Yeah. There was, so they'd stuck it right on the door. Mm-hmm. Yeah. So the fire crept in from the landscaping. You know, they noticed the house is full of smoke, and they, you know, apologized for the damage, and they said that they were able to save the house. And I posted that note on my social media. A family member of one of the firefighters recognized the handwriting and connected us. And I've since been able to speak with that firefighter. And there was a small group of three that were basically assigned to that engine. And they were able to stop and protect ours while so many other homes in the entire neighborhood that were pretty much lost at that point. And, you know, I'm incredibly grateful for them to do that and to take that little bit of humanity and leave that note. You know, it really, like, I don't know. It's I'm at a loss for words, honestly. I'm trying not to get emotional as I talk.
1: No, it's okay. Yeah, no, I couldn't even imagine what you're going through. But when you get back there, you see this note. It's just three firefighters that are kind of roaming your neighborhood. They see smoke coming from your building, and boom, they hit it as quickly as they could.
0: Yeah, and they went in. They somehow were able to save it. You know, we're so lucky that we still have a structure. Because those videos you were showing before of the houses that are completely burned down, that is less than 100 meters from our home.
1: Oh, my gosh. So let's talk about your house, Michael. You talked about you know, one room went burned. You said a lot of smoke damage. Is any part of the house salvageable? Are you going to be able to – is it a total teardown? What's going on?
0: I don't think the home will be a teardown. Fortunately, like, the structure and stuff all seems okay. But internally, it's going to be a completely gut remodel.
1: Yeah.
0: We've been working with our insurance company, and we have a public adjuster that we're working with to sort of figure out those details. We have the area is still fully closed off with evacuation level 3, which is like an extreme danger because they're worried about the winds causing more fires here this coming weekend. And so if that happens, who knows if that situation will stay the same. Mm-hmm. But I mean, I would imagine we're going to be without a home for at least 8 months, if not a year, because the entire home needs to be completely down to the studs.
1: What are you guys going to do? You're in Montana right now, right? Are you in Bozeman?
0: Yeah.
1: So what are you guys going to do? Can you work from there? What can you do?
0: Yeah. I fortunately have a virtual business. I have a private finance company. And so, you know, the benefit is, since it is all virtual, you know, my work hasn't slowed down at all, which is fine. And I have staff and everything. They've been able to keep stuff going. So we came out to Bozeman, where both my wife and I grew up, where we're from, and we're staying with my parents for a little while. We kind of figure out what's next. And the insurance companies are helping us find a place there that's could be a good home base for us. But I told them that I want them to focus on the families that don't necessarily have that, especially towns like Spokane. There's a lot of people whose entire extended family base is based there. And I know a lot of people whose parents and, you know, extended family also lost homes in the fire because they lived in the same neighborhoods. Right. And so we're just planning to stay out here, and then I'll travel over to Spokane to deal with things with the house as needed. But we're at least in a secure, safe place, which is good.
1: Yeah. Listen, you and your family, you're tough. I'm so happy you all got out of there. I'm sorry about your cat, but your dog made it. But hey, good luck. I mean, listen, I'm glad that your business hasn't slowed down either. It's going to take some time, but you guys are going to get back at it.
0: Yeah, thank you. Yeah, we've reached the point now, I think, of acceptance. The first few days is just so unreal because these things, you hear about them all the time.
1: Yeah.
0: And you never expect them to happen to you. And, you know, like I said, they always say the worst day of your days, the worst days of your life was like any other day. You know, we had brunch, we planned to go to the pool, we had plans for Sunday. And I think where it really set in, on Monday, me and my father-in-law, we were able to hike up around the National Guard barricades. Mm-hmm. And there was this route that my wife and I would walk every Sunday down to Starbucks. And the entire neighborhood is gone. Gosh. There's every single house that we've walked by every week now for 5 years is completely gone. You know, and it made me extremely, like, sad for those people. It made me feel extremely lucky that we still have something when so many people have so little.
1: Mm-hmm.
0: And it also made me just realize how incredibly fragile everybody's living situation is.
1: That's such a good point.
0: You never know when things will happen.
1: Yeah, it's such a good point. And your landmark's basically all gone in that one little spot that you're talking about. Yeah, no, I know what you mean. It's incredible. I've seen hurricane damage like that where people don't even recognize their own neighborhood. And I'm glad you guys again are okay. Michael, thanks for taking time out and telling us your story. And good luck for the rest of the next couple of days. I know it's going to be touch or go, but I think it'll be all right.
0: Thank you. I really appreciate that. Thanks for the time.
1: All right, buddy. All right, so get the tropic forecast. Again, we have the brand new outlook coming in from NOAA, and they've actually pared down what they're thinking with the number of storms, hurricanes, and major hurricanes, which clearly is some good news as we're talking about the tropics starting to usually heat up this time of year. Are they right now? No, there's nothing out there, which is great for the Atlantic. Now, the Pacific, different story. With an El Nino, you've got the rising air out there across the formation zone. You got hot water also. So usually storms go ballistic when you're talking about El Nino in the Pacific. But as for the Atlantic, a lot of hostile shear and some dust still hanging in there. But we talked about it. CSU, they kept their same forecast for the number of storms. What did NOAA do yesterday or this morning when they pumped it out? Here you go. NOAA Hurricane Center, you're talking about the update from this morning. They've actually pared it down a little bit. Remember, the average is 14, 7 hurricanes, 3 of them will be majors. Earlier in May, they picked up 8 to 14, 3 to 6, 1 to 3. Now they've slid the entire scale down a storm, which is actually some very good news. So there you go. National Hurricane Center thinking they're not going to see as many hurricanes this year as what we had for the last several years. So there you are, 7 to 13 named storms. We've only had 2, but they're still going for 2 to 6 hurricanes. Remember, it only takes one. Let me see what we got going out there across the board, though. Yeah, Atlantic hurricane season forecast below average, 75% is what we're thinking at this point. So, yeah, good news. I wouldn't sigh relief yet until I see no tropical development likely in the next 7 days all the way through September. And we know that's not going to happen. But at least for the first week of August, things are quiet. Tropical waves, we have them. This is a typical feature right by the ITCZ. That is the Intertropical Convergence Zone. And the good news is none of these are going to form into anything. So buckus out there right now for the Atlantic. Great news. All right, coming up, the radar's getting a little active. We've got some severe thunderstorm warnings popping up around Aiken, South Carolina right now. I'll show you that forecast. And you got some storms that are drifting in right through the sand hills up into the higher elevations. And also the I-95 about to get clobbered again. We will have that forecast for you guys coming up right after the break. So today, don't forget, we've got our Hall of Fame game. Pro football starts tonight, right up the road from Canton into Cleveland, the Rock and Roll Hall of Fame. So to play us out, everybody, we've got Rock and Roll Hall of Famer inductees. We'll be right back.

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1: Hi, what's up, everybody? Welcome back as we head farther into the hurricane season. We're talking about new research that's been uncovered with hidden patterns in hurricane storm surges. Now, many factors play a role in how quickly the water rises with that storm surge out ahead of the main storm, how long it remains elevated, and how fast it can recede. So let's bring in Adifa Alipour. She's a PhD candidate at Virginia Tech. Adifa, great to see you. Thank you for joining me this afternoon. When we hear about storm surge, I mean, our ears instantly perk up.
2: Thank you so much for having me.
1: Yeah, let's talk about it. What are the goals of your project right now in regards to the storm surge?
2: Yes, actually, you know that storm surge is the main driver of coastal flooding, is often the deadliest hazard associated with hurricanes. So it can cause widespread coastal flooding, damage homes, infrastructure, and put lives at risk. We wanted to better understand how storm surge evolves over time, like rather than just focusing on how high the water gets. And we believe that that information can help emergency managers to better anticipate when a flooding will begin, how long it may last, and how conditions can differ from one location to another one.
1: I mean, that's the million-dollar forecast right there. It is so hard to figure out where the storm surge is going to come in because there's so many factors involved with it, right?
2: Correct, yes. Yes.
1: Yeah. Some of the factors are, you know, how fast the storm comes in, how big it is, the wind field, you know, even the lunar cycle, you know, the wind speeds and the direction, the angle it moves in and the bathymetry underneath the water. There's so many things involved. It's so hard to get a good forecast.
2: Yes, correct. Yes. And we actually studied that, like, how important are the storm track characteristics? And as you correctly pointed out, like, how is its speed? How the storm approaches the coast? How, like, local bathymetry can affect the storm surge evolution over time?
1: Yeah. So which storms did you guys use to study this?
2: Like, we analyzed like 1,000 time series, storm surge time series along the Atlantic and Gulf coasts. Mm-hmm. And as you can see this figure, so this is like one example showing that even for one storm, which is this one representing Katrina in 2005.
1: Yeah. Mm-hmm.
2: Yes, in different locations, we could see different patterns. So some of them, like, go fast, and I mean rise fast, mm-hmm. And some of them last longer. And so, yeah, you can see even one storm can, like, have different patterns along the coastline, along the Gulf coasts.
1: Yeah, every storm is absolutely different. Did you find that any one factor was a leading charge in how bad the surge can be?
2: One important and interesting finding in our research was about, like, how storm approaches the coast. In what angle? Mm-hmm. So we actually did qualitatively relate these storm characteristics to the patterns that we observed and we identified. But the, like, our future goal and our future, like, aim is to, like, develop a tool that can, like, relate these characteristics and even, like, the most important factor to the shape of storm surge.
1: Yeah, it's amazing.
2: We could see different patterns. So some of them, like, go fast, and I mean rise fast, mm-hmm. And some of them last longer. And so, yeah, you can see even one storm can, like, have different patterns along the coastline, along the Gulf coasts.
1: Yeah, every storm is absolutely different. Did you find that any one factor was a leading charge in how bad the surge can be?
2: One important and interesting finding in our research was about, like, how storm approaches the coast. In what angle? Mm-hmm. So we actually did qualitatively relate these storm characteristics to the patterns that we observed and we identified. But the, like, our future goal and our future, like, aim is to like develop a tool that can like relate these characteristics and even like the most important factor to the shape of storm surge.
1: Yeah, it's amazing. You've got the past storms that you analyze very well. Are you guys using AI to help you out also?
2: We actually did like analysis, data analysis, like mm-hmm. by looking at historical, like for 20 years historical data. We use coding and stuff, and we get help from AI to like develop that codes actually. But yeah, but the main findings is like by evaluating historical data set along the Atlantic and Gulf Coast, we ended up having representative normalized time series, which are a way simpler, and we can like scale them down and up to any values.
1: Wow, that's amazing. So listen, the end goal is to be able to categorize the nature of the storm as it comes in. You can tell exactly, for instance, yeah, how bad it's going to get at one particular point in the afternoon, how many high tide cycles it's going to be elevated. Are we close to doing that? It seems so hard.
2: Yes, it's kind of hard and like, yeah, tricky. But yeah, but, you know, previous studies mostly focus on like expected peak water level. Right. So the novelty of this work is actually like different patterns mm-hmm. can be correlated to storm characteristics and local bathymetry and like things like that, that we can like use them like to inform that information to support evacuation planning, emergency responses, and overall like leading to better coastal resilience.
1: Well, I tell you what, Adifa, if you can get that down to perfect and get it every time, you'll be a multi-billionaire, because that is the million-dollar thing that we all need to know.
2: I hope we can like expand this research.
1: Yeah. Well, listen, good luck, and good luck in your PhD as well. It's great to talk to you this afternoon. Thank you so much.
2: Thank you. Thank you so much for having me.
1: Absolutely.
2: It was great.
1: Good to talk to you. Indeed. Thank you.
2: Thank you.
1: All right, let's get back to the Midwest flooding. This is what's going on right around the central part of Missouri. Look at the lightning strike captured on Weather Command early this morning. I never get the good shots, right? I get the blinding rain, but no lightning. Look at that shot that they captured right there in Columbia, Missouri. Boom! Nice little shot right there. So, yeah, we've got the radar. It's been pretty active across central parts of that region. Now the storms are going to continue to drop down through Missouri into northern Arkansas. That'll be later today, and it's going to eventually dump itself out across regions like Tennessee and Kentucky out of Illinois and eventually wash out down through Kansas into Oklahoma. So it's been active. Show you the radar shot, and this is what it looks like as that sweep goes around from St. Louis. There's your heavy rain right around the state capital. Jefferson City getting blasted right here. We still have that flashing green box. That's the flash flood warning, and that is for Columbia, Missouri right now. You pull this picture out just a little bit, and the stripe of rain has been pretty good over the last couple of hours. So look at that. At least 3.25 inches worth of rain is what we picked up. Doppler radar indicated. Some of these shadings are red outside of Columbia. And that's over 5 inches of rain, at least Doppler radar indication. So we've got that. Zero into the region by Columbia itself, and boom. That's a heavy rain. We've gotten some reports right there. We got some road closures due to the flooding, the high waters, and obviously it's going to happen when you see these storms continue to train over the same region at a storm rate of about 1 to 2 inches per hour. So the highly humidified air mass is working its charm. You got the cold front coming in. The impulse is riding over. Storms training over the same spot for a long period of time. It is the recipe for flash flooding, and that's why we got the flood watch in effect for central parts of Missouri going on right now. What about the storm still lighting it up? You can see outside of Dodge City driving into Medicine Lodge, getting over the line by Oklahoma, starting to fall apart a little bit, but that thing's had some legs over the last couple of hours. Pull that picture out there, and now we've got a leading edge of some storms outside of Chicago. It looks like it's in the south of Gary, Indiana also. And you got a lot of clear space, though, right here. Now, we're starting to see a couple of showers pop up also around Little Rock. Don't want to leave you guys out. We'll zoom into this region right there by central Arkansas. Yeah, it's just off to the west of Little Rock, getting some spokes of lightning popping up right there. So that's a daytime heating working it in with the highly humidified air mass and that trough of low pressure that's driving down from the north. So that is going to be the air mass that we're watching of concern for the next several days. That triangle, I'm going to put it right there. That's where the dew points are riding into the mid to upper 70s, because of the Bermuda high pressure right off coast. It's all pumping in the humidity right off the Atlantic and the Gulf of America. So we got a brand new area to watch later on this afternoon. That's right around Nebraska and South Dakota and the northern clip right there in Colorado. But the other shot we're watching is for later today. That is the region right here shaded in orange, and that's 1 out of 5 on a bad scale. But the main threat, it's going to be damaging winds. 75-mile-per-hour winds will be a possibility right there. So that's something that we are concerned with. Look at the showers that develop with round number 2 later this afternoon into the evening hours. It's about 7 o'clock. Look at the rain blowing through Joplin and then back building again through Kansas into northern sections of Oklahoma and then sliding through the Ohio Valley also. All right, how much rain is left on top of what we've already seen? Look at that coming in. You got a new round. So you thought you were drying out for Columbia. Got another shot that's going to drive down there for your tomorrow afternoon. But we've already seen a good 5 to 8 inches of rain right here. This is how much we've seen right there also over the last in the bucket since Tuesday. Some of these numbers even higher than that. All right, coming on up. Pacific Northwest is still looking bad. We've got the drier air in there now, but at least the winds have been light. Looks like a cold front drops in for Friday night and a Saturday. That's going to stir up the winds one more time through the weekend, and it's going to bring in, draw in some drier air. That means there's fire danger one more time for you, Central Oregon through Washington. So let's get a handle on the fires right now because the winds are going to start peaking up there by tomorrow evening. That forecast is coming up, you guys, right after the break.

reporting is a contact sport. The elements are harsh. The impacts can be unpredictable and devastating. I'm Robert Ray, and Traversing America, reporting in the harshest conditions and telling the stories of survivors and first responders is my passion.

0: 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Hurry and call now.
1: Welcome back, everybody. Firefighters continue to battle three major fires burning across the Spokane, Washington area. Now, the winds have drastically backed down since this past weekend, but the temperatures are slowly starting to climb. The high today in Spokane is going to be about 96, up about 5 to 10 degrees from just the last couple days. Unfortunately, no rain in the forecast, at least for the weekend. We've got a cold front that's driving through by Friday into Saturday. It's actually going to start picking up the wind. So fire weather is going to be back Friday through Saturday. Let's bring in Michael McManus. He's the Deputy Division Administrator for the Idaho Department of Lands. Hey, Michael, thank you so much, sir, for being here. I appreciate it.
2: Yeah, thanks for having me, Bob.
1: Yeah, let's talk about the resources that are involved. We were talking about this before the show for our prep. The resources have to be unimaginable. And just how much does it cost to get these resources there?
2: Yeah, you know, what Washington is experiencing over there, and especially in Oregon, our partners in the Northwest, it's unprecedented, you know, nationwide. We look at a preparedness level and send at preparedness level 5 now nationwide. You're looking at 29,000 firefighters committed as of this morning. And then to have those fires start on that bad day in a bad spot, it stretches things really thin for us, but it definitely takes a team effort to try and corral those fires.
1: So you say it's a preparedness level 5. Is that the max?
2: Yeah, that is the max. It's, you know, we usually sit around 13 days, maybe a year at that preparedness level. Mm-hmm. I believe we're already at 19 for this year, and we're just getting into fire season here, kind of in the Northwest. So we anticipate that's going to be a long duration kind of preparedness that we're going to see.
1: Wow. So Idaho sent over some firefighters as well out to Washington to help prepare and fight these fires. Spokane is an interesting place to fight the fires, too. It's largely residential, especially where those northern fires have been burning. What's it like to fight a fire that big? And there's three of them in a residential area.
2: Yeah, that day was really bad for Spokane. You know, this is going to be definitely an unprecedented event. You had three fires start in and around the city. Mm-hmm. And when you have a fire like that that comes into town, it definitely expands beyond just the wildland. A lot of partnerships with municipal, rural fire departments. Everybody comes to the fight there. And we're about 30 miles away from Spokane in Idaho. Mm-hmm. We sent some of our aircraft, our crews, our engines as quickly as we could. But at the same time, we got to make sure we cover our responsibility. So it's do as much as we can, but while still making sure that we can fight any new fires that start over in Idaho.
1: I got you. And Michael, it's not just firefighting crews too, right? You send other crews out there as well.
2: Yeah, I mean, I talked about our aircraft. You know, we send our aircraft over the border. Those are quick. Those are usually there fast. You know, we have incident management teams that will try and support there, and kind of those personnel logistics, plans, anything we can do to try and help those folks. Like I said, you know, 800 plus structures destroyed is quite the disaster.
1: Yeah, that's huge. And speaking about those structures that have been destroyed, is there any way we can build back in the same spot, but better, a little more fire resistant? Is there any way we can do that?
2: Yeah, I think so. There's kind of two big programs that are out there. There's FireWise that's been around for a long time. You know, that's been supported by the Forest Service, Department of Interior, National Association of State Foresters. That kind of really sets the tone for around the home, the vegetation management. But then there's one that's through the IIBHS that started, and that's called the Wildfire Prepared Home. And that really starts at the home. How do you home harden? How do you make your home resistant to impacts from wildfire?
1: I mean, how is the best way? Yeah, it's specifically, do we have anything we can do? Maybe get away from the trees? I have no idea.
2: Yeah, but vegetation is definitely a piece of it. But the big one is, you know, designing and building your home with what we consider like fire resistant materials. Mm-hmm. Starts kind of from the top down. Make sure your roof's non-combustible. Make sure your siding's non-combustible. And then, you know, the recent research really shows that fire homes burn down from embers that are cast on the homes. Right. So within that first 5 feet, there's called like the no vegetation within the 5 feet around a home. It doesn't always look the best. We kind of understand that, but it's super important. That's where fires start and they expand into the home.
1: Wow, that's great advice. My wife would be like, I don't want to hear it. We need shrubs. I mean, I get it. Yeah. Michael, listen, good luck for the rest of the weekend. I know the weather's going to turn bad again wind-wise, but it won't be as bad as last weekend. 10 to 20 mile per hour gusts as opposed to 45 mile per hour gusts coming in. So that's some good. Michael, thank you so much for joining us. I appreciate it. Welcome back, everybody. Here's a look right here at the Columbia, South Carolina. That is the USC campus. As a Clemson fan, I can tell you their stadium looks like a dead cockroach upside down. Look at that. 83 degrees. Feels like 90. Severe thunderstorm warning, though, overhead in the Sand Hills region. So now you're looking at USC area getting in. You got a lot of storms breaking up around Florida, too. So it's been active. There's your sea breeze. Get at the line a little bit farther into South Carolina, and that rain has been pretty heavy now. You can see as we catch up with the radar, a lot of action going on. There's Columbia right now in South Carolina, and you can see the showers and storms have developed, and they're gradually just drifting up to the north, right? It's not a lot of steering flow. You got the Bermuda High out there, so it's a gradual south-southeasterly kind of wind, but they're just basically crawling up to the north, not going very fast at all. So let me see these thunderstorm warnings we got going on. You got this one that's right here outside of Augusta. So if you're traveling on I-20 right now, look at that's a hailmaker. And you can see where it goes with that darker shade of purple. That's what we've got going on right there. Let me see if we got the level 2 up there yet. There we do. You can see what we got going on. 1-inch size hail is possibility. 60-mile-per-hour winds, and that rain is pretty heavy, too. It's intense right over I-20. So that area right going in that region is going to be a tough go over the next few hours, specifically between Atlanta, the Lake Country of South Carolina, and areas by Augusta. So you've got that. The one that's up there by Columbia, let's zoom into this one, too. Look at the thunderstorm complex. It's tough to, I mean, it looks like junk because it's so close to the radar itself. But you get the sense of where the heaviest rain is falling. It's right over downtown Columbia right now. You got a couple of lightning strikes out there. It is warned right here because of the 60-mile-per-hour wind gust. So hail, not as big of a threat right there. Maybe pea-sized hail at this point, but it's so close to the radar. I know it looks kind of junky, but that's because it's directly overhead from the radome itself. Now, let me zoom into the ones down to your south. This one's been cranking out over the last few hours, too, as it developed right around the Savannah River and drifting up towards the north. You're in Barnwell right there. You got a lot of farm country right here. This one's got about 60-mile-per-hour winds, so you've got that, too. So if you're driving down Bomb Factory Road, you know where it is when you get south of Augusta, headed towards Charleston, be prepared. You're going to see the thunderstorms continue to blow up over the next several hours as everything drifts up to the north. So that's a big picture out of South Carolina. Palmetto State getting blasted. You got one that's over by Augusta and the one just down to the south right there also. Pull this picture up. You got more storms that are going to continue to fire for the afternoon. Look at this up by the northeast. You got a weak cold front driving through the Midwest, but ahead of that, got southwesterly breeze coming right over Pennsylvania into New York State, and you're getting some showers beginning to develop now with the daytime heating, looks like into the Poconos. So you know the deal. If you live in the mountains, you get the winds that blow up the mountains, and that's the first spot where you see the thunderstorms develop. They develop, they bloom up nicely, and then they drift across a lower elevation. So this right here is the Hudson Valley. You can see we've got some rain that's trying to develop and go through. Also, we got a couple of showers developing outside of New York City also. Let me zoom into this region because that area is highly populated, as you know. We got one little, looks like a shot of rain. I don't see any lightning popping out of it. But now it's coming in towards Newark out of New York City. So you got some action developing with the daytime heating. Here's a main threat. And you got this high pressure region just hanging out in place. That's our Bermuda High. The threat for the next few days, there's your sea breeze getting propelled even more as it drifts in with that Bermuda high pressure off towards your east. Watch the winds and all the humidity going up in this direction. And this is going to be locked and loaded right through the weekend. So that high, humid atmosphere is just going to be hanging out in place. Every afternoon, we'll see the thunderstorms develop around the mountainous regions of the Appalachians, right into the northeast, and then drift across the lower elevations like clockwork in the afternoon hours. It's going to take it right through the weekend, too. It's going to be hot. It's going to be humid. We have heat advisors in effect for Philadelphia, for New York, all the way up through Boston and beyond because of the humidity that's locked and loaded. But that frontal boundary, it's not going to move too fast. I mean, it's kind of being blocked by that high-pressure region. As that cold front begins to edge in by later Friday and the early part of Saturday, it basically will fizzle apart. I don't think it's going to hold itself together, but we do have a nice, juicy air mass ahead of this thing. So daytime heating, I mean, you step outside Philadelphia right now into New York, you can definitely feel it. Heat advisors are in play. Tomorrow, not quite as much. The heat index might go down just a touch, but at least for today, you're talking about the heat index around New York and Philadelphia, 100 degrees or more. Look at New York City, the dew point tomorrow, mid-70s, sticky, horrible, clammy, don't touch it. Got that forecast for you guys coming up in just a little bit as well. All right, summer heat. Let's get to this also, especially around the desert southwest. You guys have been cooking over the last couple days, right? You're looking at heat warnings. You've got all kinds of broken records around Phoenix. You guys were hitting 115, 116 systematically over the last few. 98 degrees currently in Las Vegas. Feels like 99. Yeah, there's a little humidity factor there, too. The average high for Phoenix for the date is 104. Now, you're already sitting at 98 degrees, so we'll see how hot it's actually going to get. There are heat warnings, excessive heat warnings, regions that are shaded in pink on the map. That includes lower parts of Nevada, California, in the Arizona, parts of Utah as well. Look at the temperature right now in Las Vegas, 97, but it feels like 98 degrees. Forecasted high today, the computer models are thinking it's going to be a little bit hotter. You're talking about 109. Now, keep in mind, the forecast for Las Vegas, 109. The average is 104. You're already hanging in there at 98 degrees. So how hot is it actually going to get? Let's take a look at what the prediction market traders on our sponsor, Kalshi, are thinking about Vegas' high temperature for today. Kalshi's going to get up there. Here's what it looks like, 109 to 110. Most of the traders are thinking 54%. You can see if you get a little bit hotter, only 37%. Lower than 109, only 2% of the people think that's going to happen. 2% of the traders going below that. The major deal, though, 54% of the traders on Kalshi going 109 to 110. All right, stick around, everybody. We got more action coming up. Showers, thunderstorms are all developing. We've got Rock and Rollers, the Hall of Famers in Cleveland, because we got the Hall of Fame football game just south of you on I-77 in Canton. Play us out, everybody. Rock and roll music.

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1: All right, what's going on, everybody? Thanks for joining us this afternoon. I'm Bob Van Dillon. It's Thursday, August 6th. Let's take you inside America's Weather Center. All right, we're tracking an active radar right now. Starting in the Midwest, we got some heavy rainmakers, and it's just waterlogged out there across central parts of Missouri. That rain's going to be sliding into the Ozarks. A severe thunderstorm threat develops later today to the south central plains. We'll show you that. And we're tracking heavy rain as it marches east. Speaking of east, all of a sudden, out of nowhere, we got severe thunderstorms blowing up right across South Carolina and parts of Georgia. That's going to be a multi-day thing. You're watching for the humidity. It's going to be sky high with a Bermuda high just pressure sitting off the east coast. That Bermuda high pressure is just going to be hanging out there paying rent for the next 5 days, which means what you see is what you get. And a fire danger returning, unfortunately, to the Pacific Northwest. A new cold front. It's going to be a dry one. No rain. It breezes through by Friday into Saturday, picks up the wind speeds, and it dries out the atmosphere. Fire weather is going to be back for the Pacific Northwest Friday, Saturday, into Sunday. That's all right now in America's Weather Center. All right, let's take a look at this. Here you are. This is Columbia, South Carolina. It looks like the campus of USC. Again, if you're just joining us right now, look at the rain. It's overhead. You can see the big billowing clouds. As a Clemson fan, my wife went there. I got to tell you, that USC stadium looks like a dead cockroach upside down. That's what we think of it. Anyway, but I still love South Carolina. You guys are great. Let me show you the showers and thunderstorms developing. You got one severe thunderstorm warning still hanging in there for South Carolina. The one over Georgia looks like it's blossoming even more. So let's do a little radar tour for you right now. Go to Columbia first. State capital picking up the rain extremely well at this point. Now, that complex is directly over the radar scope, right? It's right over the radome, so it looks a little raggedy because it's so close. You're getting an underneath part of the storm itself. Look at that. Look at that pea-sized hail out of this thing. 60-mile-per-hour winds. It's just barely drifting up to the north. There's not a lot of steering flow at the 850 millibar level, but you still have a high-pressure region, the Bermuda High, just offshore. So a gradual south-to-north motion is what we're expecting over the next couple of hours. And you zip over towards the west, and this one's going to be a tough one to go through. So if you live in middle Georgia, you're talking about Greensboro, the Madison area, stretching right down in areas by Augusta, you know the kind of thunderstorms we're watching right now. You got a lot of pine trees out here. You're going to see the splashdown by I-20. That is extremely heavy rain overhead. One-inch size hail tapping into that, too. So we're watching for the rainmakers with a little bit of hail mixed in as well with 60-mile-per-hour winds. That thunderstorm complex, it was right over there. This right there, we're talking about the bomb road, the bomb factory road. It's you ever drive through there, it's really interesting. It's like one-lane highway, and it just goes right through the middle of the woods. If you're caught behind a truck, it adds an extra 20 minutes to your drive. But, yeah, bomb factory road, you're getting clogged up with heavy rain just outside of you as it heads towards Orangeburg and then getting ultimately across the sand hills one more time. So those are the thunderstorms that are developing, and it's great. Joe put this together for me, Joe Davis. We got the visible satellite imagery on here as well. Look at the clear skies in between here, and you're going to start seeing these outflow boundaries expand in all directions. So every one of these outflows is going to spark up a new round of severe thunderstorms as a possibility right through the early evening hours. Now, once the sun sets, it loses most of its power. You see these thunderstorms go to bed. But the next few hours, talk about the next 6 to 8 hours, it is going to be pretty interesting to watch these thunderstorms dot the entire landscape for the deep southeast. Also, we got that Bermuda High. Remember, it's all the way up here. That's pushing the winds out of the east. So you've got that right there coming in from the Atlantic coastline right over the middle parts of Florida. You get the sea breeze that develops, and it really fires up right about here. But it's also pushing inland a little bit farther because you got the Bermuda High that's propelling it in that direction with that easterly flow. So now all the rain that's been shooting up across the middle part of the state with that sea breeze is firing into areas like Fort Myers. That's been heavy at times too, right? No severe thunderstorms out of these guys right now. Also, look at the bowing nature once it gets into the Gulf. So the tough mariners right there. If you're trying to get a boat going out of Fort Myers right now, man, stay at port because it's going to be rough. Get up the north a little bit farther. Storms are starting to break out with that daytime heating out of, looks like, lower parts of PA. You're getting into the mountainous regions right here outside of Harrisburg. So you zoom into this region in the direction of, looks like, Maryland coming into West Virginia and Northern Virginia. That's all elevational, right? Look at the storms that are starting to shoot on up. Now, these are not severe, but they continue to drift up to the north and east because you got the winds that are out of the southwest. So that is the main steering flow. That's exactly what we're going to have over the next several days. And it looks like this is going to be repeated right through probably Sunday because that high pressure region is just anchored in here. Here's our Bermuda High. It's a stout, big, dense air mass. And when things try to run into it from the west and go in that direction, it hits it and it can't move. So it's almost a blocking type of mechanism. So as that cold front that's actually parked over right around the Plain States, right about there, that's actually just going to fizzle apart as it works its way towards the east over the next few days. And just get a little focal line for maybe some stronger showers by tomorrow afternoon for spots like PA, New York State, and New Jersey. Show you that in a second. But let me take you through the next few. There's your high pressure region hanging in there. Dew point temperatures, they were off the charts earlier this morning. You had a dew point temperature reading in Central Park, which is the camera right below us, of 77 degrees. Now, we hit 77 degrees as a dew point once this year before, but we haven't seen that real high humidity level in the morning since 2022 when they hit 78 one time. Look at this in New York. Forecast highs going for about 89 degrees tomorrow. Again, we have the heat advisories in play. That's for areas by New York, Philadelphia, right through this afternoon, where it's going to feel like today, 100 to 104. Tomorrow may be a little bit cooler, but, I mean, you're talking fractions. That's about it. All right, out to the Midwest we go. We've been watching the storms here for the last few hours, and they've been extremely heavy at times. That right here is Jefferson City, a state capital, coming in with some heavy rain. It's blowing through. Look at the remnants, a nice little low-level scud right there as it continues to roll over towards the east from the west. And it's a weak frontal boundary perched north of, looks like Missouri, right around areas by that region. But it's going to slide down the south into central parts of Missouri over the next few hours, kind of park out there before it finally fizzles away also. Look at the rain. Radar picture picking it up very well. The St. Louis radar picture has been on target for the last couple of days, right? Look at the rain. It's right there by Columbia. Zip into this region in the heaviest bout of rain. The spine of it has now drifted south of I-70. Let me show you the movement on these things over the last hour. It trained over the same spot for a long period of time. That means the rain's going to continue to pile on up. That's why we have the flash flood warnings in effect for that area, and that's going to go right for the next hour or so. Columbia, here you are. You can see what we got. We just got this in. We got some water rescues being reported in Columbia because of the heavy rain. Listen, it's finally coming to an end at this point, but water rescues in Columbia, Missouri, just being reported right now. Zero into this region. There you go. We got the roads that are closed due to the flooding, and some of the Doppler radar estimates have been huge. Talking about 5 to 8 inches worth over the last couple of hours. I mean, the rainfall rates, we knew it was going to be about 1 to 2 inches per hour. When you start piling it up over several hours, now you're going over 5 inches of rain, that's going to do a number on your roads. And that's why I got such an issue going on for central parts of Missouri right now. It's the I-70 corridor between Kansas City and St. Louis. Rain fanning out when you get to Illinois, and there's another batch that still has legs. We've been watching that just shooting out of central Kansas, out of Dodge City into Medicine Lodge, and that's going to hop the line into Oklahoma where it finally begins to dry on out. But you zip that up to the north, and you can see the cold frontal boundary, the line, looks like it goes right through Michigan, kind of does a little wavy action like this as everything's kind of getting jostled around with all the outflow boundaries. But there is some sunshine, some daytime heating right in that neck of the woods, so you can see the storms that are starting to fire up below there. Actually, yeah, let's look at this region. We haven't gotten into Arkansas in a while. Let's look at Little Rock right now. Here's the radar picture showing it pretty well. None of this is severe right now. But the rain has been breaking out pretty nicely just west of downtown Little Rock. But it's not the only spot either. Let me get into areas by Tennessee and Alabama. Now you got some rain that's developing across this region, too. This is typical summertime stuff, right? It's the exact same time of day we had it firing up for the last 2 days. It's the elevational storms, and now you're starting to see some stuff shoot up right there between I-20 and I-65. Those corridors right there. Let me zip into this area. That's where it's been just pretty rocking and rolling. So you got some hills. If you're driven through Birmingham, up I-65 towards getting into Huntsville, it's a beautiful drive for one, but you know it's hilly. So these winds start coming up out of the south, and it goes up the hills, and it starts to break out into showers and thunderstorms. Check out Talladega. There you go. It's super speedway getting some storms out by you guys, too, as it develops up there. By the way, Pell City. There you go. You talk about some barbecue. I highly recommend. Go up the north a little bit farther. You get up towards areas like Chicagoland, drier air trying to work on in. Here's our trough of low pressures that digs around here. That whole thing is going to eject into the northeast with all the humidity, all the energy. That will continue to slide over there. And we've got severe thunderstorms in the mix for later this afternoon. We'll be watching this area in detail probably over the next few hours as that develops a little bit more near Texas, New Mexico, Oklahoma, into Kansas as well. All right, we got a lot of fire action going on still. You're talking about the fire weather. It's been terrible for the last couple days. It could get worse. You're talking about the winds picking up Friday into Saturday, dry cold front going by, not just windier conditions, 10 to 20 mile per hour winds. You're talking about relative humidities dropping down into the single digits in some of these areas by Friday into Saturday. We'll have that forecast for you guys coming up right after the break.

0: Norcross with the Hurricane HQ Minute on what the numbers in a storm surge forecast actually mean.
1: More than 2 days before Hurricane Helene impacted Florida, the National Hurricane Center issued a detailed storm surge forecast.
0: Around Tampa Bay, they called for the possibility of 5 to 8 feet of storm surge. But 5 to 8 feet above what? We all know that the water level in the Gulf goes up and down with the tides. Well, it's the high tide line that's important in understanding the storm surge forecast.
1: 5 to 8 feet means up to 8 feet above the high tide line somewhere where that 5 to 8 feet is forecast. Not everybody is going to get that much water, but that's what everybody has to be ready for.
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0: Severe thunderstorms. We got this going on right now. This is Columbia, South Carolina. So now you're looking right by I-77 corridor. So very heavy rain. And this has not moved very far at all, right? This thing is essentially drifting up to the north. The steering flow, about 5,000 feet up. You usually look at that. Also, look, I want you to look at that. You got a little outflow boundary right there. That's pretty cool. That's south to I-20. You got that by 26. So these outflow boundaries, these thunderstorms essentially are collapsing on themselves. They're going to propel out some winds ahead of this. And you have the thunderstorm that's right down here. That eventually is going to have an outflow boundary. That will work its way up there. So if you're a betting man, I would say Sumter right there is going to get a thunderstorm complex developing over there within the next hour. So you're going to watch these outflow boundaries continue to spill across the board. Augusta, now you've got another nice little shot of rain directly overhead. The Augusta National's right about there. So you got some heavy rain right there. Listen, it's a golf course you and I will never play at, but still, it's fun to know that they're getting rain on. Look at the rain. It's right there by I-20. You're talking about Washington and towards Thompson coming out of Lake Country by Madison and Greensboro. No longer severe. That's good, but the rain is going to be pretty heavy over the next few hours. All right. Not the only thing we've got going on. Look at the visible satellite imagery. You can see a lot of sunshine in there. I wouldn't even say it's filtered. I mean, you got pure beatdown sun going on across the upstate of South Carolina. So things are getting unstable there. Also, you're going to start seeing some showers and storms develop around Clemson later today because of the hilly nature of that topography. And you can see that continue to drift up from the south to the north. So the Piedmont of North Carolina, you're going to get this also as the storms continue to blow on up. I'll go up north just a little bit farther. You can see in the areas by Greensboro. Look at that. We got the PGAs in town. I know that. You got some storms that are overhead starting to develop right here. So far, so good. But I think that's going to be the nature of the event. You're going to see scattered showers over the next few days. It's hit or miss, and I hate to say it like that, but if you get a thunderstorm overhead, it's gradually going to drift up towards the north. But most of it should start out across the mountains, and that's going to be true for you tomorrow, too. You get across the North Carolina mountains, storms start to develop, and then drift across the Piedmont from North Carolina into Virginia, and that's going to be the case. So, yeah, PGA out there in Greensboro. Florida getting it, too. All right, what's up, everybody? Welcome back as we head farther into the hurricane season. We're talking about new research that's been uncovered with hidden patterns in hurricane storm surges. Now, many factors play a role in how quickly the water rises with that storm surge out ahead of the main storm, how long it remains elevated, and how fast it can recede. So let's bring in Adifa Alipour. She's a PhD candidate at Virginia Tech. Adifa, great to see you. Thank you for joining me this afternoon. When we hear about storm surge, I mean, our ears instantly perk up.
1: Thank you so much for having me.
0: Yeah, let's talk about it. What are the goals of your project right now in regards to the storm surge?
1: Yes, actually, you know that storm surge is the main driver of coastal flooding, is often the deadliest hazard associated with hurricanes. So it can cause widespread coastal flooding, damage homes, infrastructure, and put lives at risk. We wanted to better understand how storm surge evolves over time, like rather than just focusing on how high the water gets. And we believe that that information can help emergency managers to better anticipate when a flooding will begin, how long it may last, and how conditions can differ from one location to another one.
0: I mean, that's the million-dollar forecast right there. It is so hard to figure out where the storm surge is going to come in because there's so many factors involved with it, right?
1: Correct, yes. Yes.
0: Yeah. Some of the factors are you know, how fast the storm comes in, how big it is, the wind field, you know, even the lunar cycle, you know, the wind speeds and the direction, the angle it moves in and the bathymetry underneath the water. There's so many things involved. It's so hard to get a good forecast.
1: Yes, correct. Yes. And we actually studied that, like how important are the storm track characteristics? And as you correctly pointed out, like how is it its speed, how the storm approaches the coast, how like local bathymetry can affect the storm surge evolution over time.
0: Yeah. So which storms did you guys use to study this?
1: Like we analyzed like 1,000 time series, storm surge time series along the Atlantic and Gulf coasts. Mm-hmm. And as you can see this figure, so this is like one example showing that even for one storm, which is this one representing Katrina in 2005.
0: Yeah.
1: Mm-hmm. Yes, in different locations, we could see different.

0: patterns. So some of them like go fast, and I mean rise fast, mm-hmm. And some of them last longer. And so, yeah, you can see even one storm can like have different patterns along the coastline, along the Gulf coasts.
1: Yeah, every storm is absolutely different. Did you find that any one factor was a leading charge in how bad the surge can be?
0: One important and interesting finding in our research was about like how storm approaches the coast. In what angle? Mm-hmm. So we actually did qualitatively relate these storm characteristics to the patterns that we observed and we identified. But the like our future goal and our future like. Aim is to like develop a tool that can like relate these characteristics and even like the most important factor to the shape of storm surge.
1: Yeah, it's amazing. You've got the past storms that you analyze very well. Are you guys using AI to help you out also?
0: We actually did like data analysis, like mm-hmm. by looking at historical, like for 20 years historical data, we use coding and stuff, and we get help from AI to like develop that codes actually. But yeah, but the main findings is like by evaluating historical data set along the Atlantic and Gulf Coast, we ended up having representative normalized time series, which are a way simpler, and we can like scale them down and up to any values.
1: Wow, that's amazing. So the end goal is to be able to categorize the nature of the storm as it comes in. You could tell exactly, for instance, yeah, how bad it's going to get at one particular point in the afternoon, how many high tide cycles it's going to be elevated. Are we close to doing that? It seems so hard.
0: Yes, it's kind of hard and tricky, but you know, previous studies mostly focus on like expected peak water level. Right. So the novelty of this work is actually like different patterns mm-hmm. can be correlated to storm characteristics and local bathymetry and like things like that, that we can like use them like to inform that information to support evacuation planning, emergency responses, and overall like leading to better coastal resilience.
1: Well, I tell you what, Adifa, if you can get that down to perfect and get it every time, you'll be a multi-billionaire, because that is the million-dollar thing that we all need to know.
0: I hope we can like expand this research.
1: Yeah. Well, listen, good luck, and good luck in your PhD as well. It's great to talk to you this afternoon. Thank you so much. Fox Weather has been tracking the soggy southeast also. The weather's just been craptacular just about the entire week, right? Bermuda high-pressure region throwing in shower after shower across the low country, South Carolina. We got meteorologist Bane Froney in my favorite city in the country, Charleston, South Carolina. There you go. Oh, I recognize where you are, too. You're not in Charleston. You're at the Isle of Palms. By the way, the sandwich is right there. Fantastic. Bane.
2: I'm going in for that. It's lunchtime here. So I definitely need to get a sandwich, that's for sure. But honestly, this place is amazing. It's been absolutely gorgeous. We've been dodging a few showers here and there. But the real issue, it's the humidity. And what better place to hang out in when it's really humid and really hot? The pool. Currently, we're at Wild Dunes Resort. It has been absolutely incredible. We've been hanging out by the pool, by the ocean. There is so much to do in Charleston. We were over at the aquarium yesterday. We're hanging out at Yorktown, that Navy ship. We had mm-hmm. to go on it as a tour. It was incredible. And we're also in downtown Charleston, going on a carriage ride. It was amazing. It's all going to be part of our girls' trip. It's coming up in 2 weeks. You don't want to miss it. Me, myself, and a couple of our meteorologists are going to be hanging out here in downtown Charleston and Isles of Palms as well. So we have a lot on deck there. The only thing is, just a little humid. But we know the Froney frizz factor. The hair is getting bigger and bigger as the day goes on. But that's all right. That's why we have the pool. That's why we have the ocean to hang out in. But thankfully, the weather's been holding up for us. And we're expecting it to, you know, be dodging a few of those clouds, maybe a couple of showers here and there. But for the most part. How can you be upset when you're in South Carolina, especially Charleston? So we've gotten really lucky with the weather here. So it's been amazing. I'll send it back to you, Bob.
1: Yeah, I drew on the map Bain where you are, and I drew your hair the frony fizz factor. It's frizzy. Listen, the humidity is off the charts. You get some rain, it's kind of dodging around you. But Bain, great report. Charleston's great. It's carriage rides. I mean, you can just, the history, just soak it right in. It's beautiful. Bain, appreciate you. We'll get back to you again in just a little bit. Great. Great job. Appreciate you.
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2: From coast to coast, surf, sand, sun. Dip your toes into the sugar white sand of Seacrest Beach, Florida. Relax vibes on Cape Cod in historic Yarmouth, Massachusetts. Go down the shore when we hit LBI, New Jersey. Experience 32 miles of beaches in Galveston, Texas. Feel the warm turquoise waters of Gulf Shores, Alabama, and every beach in between. All summer long. And a surprise that goes full beach.

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1: Welcome back, everybody. Columbia, Missouri now. Remember, we were in Columbia, South Carolina before showing you that, but Columbia, Missouri, you guys are getting smacked around a little bit too. Still the flash flood warnings. Had some high water rescues because all the rain had just dropped in a short period of time there earlier today. You can still see it's 74 degrees, cloud cover's out there. Atmosphere has really been worked over, though, and it looks like the heaviest rain is peeling out of Columbia, and the camera shows it also. So show you the radar picture. It's been active. It's been that I-70 corridor all morning long, now into the early afternoon hours, stretching out there from Kansas City right down through St. Louis with the heaviest rain that we've got. Let's see if I could zip into the Columbia metro area, and that is a spot that's got the flash flood warning. You still have it going on, and that's going to last until that's Boone County. That goes until 3:30 p.m. Central. So the rain that's already dropped was big time. So you can stripe it out. There's that one spot north of Kansas City, right down the line through Columbia, and some of these spots right here. A Doppler radar indicates about 5 inches of rain had dropped, maybe even more depending on where you're located. Yeah, 6 inches. Look at this. 6 inches of rain already in Columbia. That's what you were reporting. It totals or as of 11:45, so it even rained after that total. So I'm guaranteeing we're going to see some more of these areas that are observed over a half a foot of rain just this morning alone. So where's it going? Outside of St. Louis at this point, hopping over the river into Illinois, and it's where it begins to break apart just a little bit. But later on this afternoon, some of these storms are going to get a little heavier today. So you've got this one shot that continues to chug on out right from Kansas into Oklahoma where it falls apart. We got a lot of sunshine breaking out behind these areas. Remember, you got the outflow boundaries from the storms that are already racing right down through Missouri, down Springfield, really down I-44. Again, outflow boundary. A little daytime heating. Watch the storms continue to evolve, and they will continue to hit areas that are getting soaked just down to your south. So there's a cold front. It'll be kind of weird to chart it out because, you know, we outflow boundaries, the fronts begin to move around just a little bit. But the general flow for that frontal boundary is going to be from northwest down to the southeast and basically falling apart over the next couple of days. But look at the humidity. It's already out there. This is the water vapor imagery. And you can see with the wind flow coming up in this direction, and it's just chugging right in off the Gulf and a lot of moisture off the Atlantic. And you got dew points that are riding sky high. Frontal boundary runs into it, and you know that's going to set the stage for not just heavy rain, but the possibility of some severe thunderstorms later today. So look at St. Louis below me right now. That's just light rain, not a big deal. But you can see the way it goes later this afternoon. Some of these storms are going to start popping up, and they could be going off. You're talking 75-mile-per-hour winds with some of these gusts, and that includes the panhandles of Oklahoma, Texas, parts of New Mexico, right down through Enid, Oklahoma, and maybe some gusty winds out there later today around Rollis, the I-44 might get slapped again. All right, it's a couple of days, but look at the humidity. It's already out there. This is the water vapor imagery, and you can see with the wind flow coming up in this direction, and it's just chugging right in off the Gulf and a lot of moisture off the Atlantic, and you got dew points that are riding sky high. Frontal boundary runs into it, and you know that's going to set the stage for not just heavy rain, but the possibility of some severe thunderstorms later today. So look at St. Louis below me right now. That's just light rain, not a big deal, but you can see the way it goes later this afternoon. Some of these storms are going to start popping up. And it could be going off. You're talking 75-mile-per-hour winds with some of these gusts, and that includes the panhandles of Oklahoma, Texas, parts of New Mexico, right down through Enid, Oklahoma, and maybe some gusty winds out there later today around Rollis. The I-44 might get slapped again. All right, let's time it out. There goes our rain as it begins to fizzle apart later this afternoon. Watch a resurgence in the action. A little daytime heating again near Joplin, Missouri. What else is there? Springfield, Missouri, right there, getting in the areas by Branson. It goes all the way down in towards the looks like the Ozarks of northern Arkansas. So watch that little line go right in there overnight tonight through tomorrow morning early. And look at the rain. It's going to continue to be out there for your afternoon commute, in the morning commute, I should say. Tulsa through Joplin and stretching down through Oklahoma City. How much rain are we talking about? A couple of bullseyes. One is right there with the state line with Missouri and Arkansas. Again, probably some elevational pull with that when it gets to the higher mountaintops. So you're talking about maybe another 3 to 4 inches worth of rainfall right there. How much rain has dropped, though, has been pretty impressive. So I want to show you this again. Last 24 hours now, right down I-70, I was reading the discussions yesterday. They're pegging it. They're saying, yeah, it's a cold front kind of perches out right around this region. It is going to channel that rain right by the I-70 corridor. And lo and behold, look who got smashed the hardest. That was Columbia with over 6 inches worth of rainfall. Some of the other totals, this is since Tuesday, as that cold front draped right down through Iowa and Missouri and now Nebraska, too, and between 3 and 5 inches worth of rain. Let me time it out for you for St. Louis. Some pockets of rain overhead right now. It's lighter. A little daytime heating will get some of these storms to develop down to your south and west and north, and maybe they drop in on town. That'll be overnight tonight, but then by tomorrow morning, it's midnight, It's all the most of the action, at least, should be right around areas like Illinois. So that is the Midwest radar check with more strong storms coming in. Let's get to the east. It has been active, right? Burlington, North Carolina. There you are. 104. That's what it feels like now. Obviously, we always see these observations. It's right before the rain hits. The rain is clearly hitting. The winds are picking up. That's outflow from a thunderstorm whipping those flags around. But yeah, Burlington, North Carolina, before that rain dropped in on you, it was smoking. 92 degrees, felt like 104 with a high humidity. Wind still out of the south at about 7 miles per hour. That rain's going to be heavy at times. Got some flash flood warnings right now for Lexington and Richland County in South Carolina because of all the stuff that just dropped out there. Now, let me zero into the region right there. We got some heavier pockets of rain. That one severe thunderstorm warning has now been replaced with a flash flood warning for Columbia. So now you're right there in the state capital, and you're getting slammed. The rain has just been training overhead. Let me loop it for the last hour as it develops and just drifts up to the north. Look at it backbuild, too. Now, this is pretty common. When you start seeing these storms backbuild on themselves, it's just not a lot of steering flow out there either. Also, once you look at this, let me pull it out just a little bit so you can see what's going on there. That one line, look at that. It's racing out from the thunderstorm. It's this guy right there. Look at that thing as it goes in. That is an outflow boundary from a thunderstorm, and it's not rain that's being detected. It's basically like bugs, a little bit of dust. So you've got that right across the region. As that outflow boundary races in this direction, remember I told you before there was one that was developing down in your south. Here's your outflow boundary from that other one. They're going to meet somewhere around Sumter, so there you go. And I told you, about last hour you're watching, if I was a betting man, Sumter would get a nice thunderstorm complex overhead. Boom, all of a sudden you got that. Look at that thing starting to develop right there. That's going to drift up toward the north towards Ashwood. Interesting to watch these storms develop over the last few hours as they continue to chug along. And if you're trying to get between Atlanta, out of Madison and Greensboro towards Augusta, just wait until that one complex goes by. That is just blinding rain as it continues to move on in. Up to north we go. Northern parts of North Carolina getting some rain. It's all going to develop a little bit more later today. Look at the sea breeze action now pushing outside of eastern Florida right through to the west. So Tampa, get ready. You're going to get that line as it chugs overhead. That is not severe, thank goodness, not at least yet. All right, so look at the tropic forecast. Again, we have the brand new outlook coming in from NOAA, and they've actually pared down what they're thinking with the number of storms, hurricanes, and major hurricanes, which clearly is some good news as we're talking about the tropics starting to usually heat up this time of year. Are they right now? No. No, there's nothing out there, which is great for the Atlantic. Now, the Pacific, different story. With an El Nino, you know you've got the rising air out there across the formation zone. You got hot water also. So usually storms go ballistic when you're talking about El Nino in the Pacific. But as for the Atlantic, a lot of hostile shear and some dust still hanging in there. But we talked about it. CSU, they kept their same forecast for the number of storms. What did NOAA do yesterday or this morning when they pumped it out? Here you go. NOAA Hurricane Center, you're talking about the update from this morning. They've actually pared it down a little bit. Remember, the average is 14, 7 hurricanes, 3 of them will be majors. Earlier in May, they picked up 8 to 14, 3 to 6, 1 to 3. Now they've slid the entire scale down a storm, which is actually some very good news. So there you go. National Hurricane Center thinking they're not going to see as many hurricanes this year as what we had for the last several years. So there you are, 7 to 13 named storms. We've only had 2, but they're still going for 2 to 6 hurricanes. Remember, it only takes one. Let me see what we got going out there across the board, though. Yeah, Atlantic hurricane season forecast below average, 75% is what we're thinking at this point. So, yeah, good news. I wouldn't sigh relief yet until I see no tropical development likely in the next 7 days all the way through September. And we know that's not going to happen. But at least for the first week of August, things are quiet. Tropical waves, we have them. This is a typical feature right by the ITCZ. That is the Intertropical Convergence Zone. And the good news is none of these are going to form into anything. So buckus out there right now for the Atlantic. Great news. All right, coming up, the radar's getting a little active. Got some severe thunderstorm warnings popping up around Aiken, South Carolina right now. I'll show you that forecast. And you got some storms that are drifting in right through the sand hills up into the higher elevations. And also the I-95 about to get clobbered again. We will have that forecast for you guys coming up right after the break. So today, don't forget, we've got our Hall of Fame game. Pro football starts tonight, right up the road from Canton into Cleveland, the Rock and Roll Hall of Fame. So to play us out, everybody, we've got Rock and Roll Hall of Famer inductees. We'll be right back.

Jane Menar, and today we're talking about the Air Quality Index, or AQI. You might have heard this term a few times on Fox Weather, but what is it? The Air Quality Index, or AQI, is a standardized scale that rates the quality of the air based on the concentrations of pollutants. It provides a numerical value and a corresponding color-coded category to indicate the air quality level, ranging from good to hazardous. Bad air quality can lead to problems like eye and nose irritation, coughing, shortness of breath, aggravated asthma, and even an increased risk for cardiovascular problems. AQI is calculated by measuring the concentration of specific pollutants, such as ground-level ozone, particulate matter, carbon monoxide, sulfur dioxide, and nitrogen dioxide. An easy way to understand the AQI scale is just to remember green is good and maroon is hazardous. Fox Weather has you covered for air quality updates in your area. Don't forget, just download that Fox Weather app. You'll have it at your fingertips.

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1: I'm Brian Norcross with a Hurricane HQ Minute about the new AI computer forecast models at hurricanes. AI models landed with a big splash in 2025, becoming a valuable forecasting resource. This graph represents the 2025 average errors in the predictions made by the various computer models. The lower on the graph, the better. That line with the lowest errors in almost every time period represents the forecasts by the Google DeepMind AI system. By the end of the hurricane season, when Hurricane Melissa was threatening Jamaica, the Hurricane Center was regularly mentioning the Google model as a factor in its thinking. The Google DeepMind model is trained on some 50 years of global weather data and data from almost 5,000 hurricanes and tropical systems. The AI notices the patterns that make the storms tick, and in 2025 produced 50 possible tracks at each forecast time. The final Google forecast was made by averaging those possible tracks. And now the model has been expanded to produce 1,000 possible outcomes, the next step in the AI revolution in tropical forecasting. And a disclosure, I had a very small role as a trusted tester and a consultant on the Google DeepMind project. Fox Weather, for all seasons, for all America.
2: Welcome back to America's Weather Center, everybody. Wildfire still raging in the Spokane area right now in Washington. We've got a combined footprint of over 10,000 acres that have burned so far. The acreage has slowed down a little bit for sure, but the winds we know are going to start picking up again by Friday into Saturday, but they won't be as strong as what we had this past weekend. But last weekend, right through today, a trail of destruction wiped out entire neighborhoods up there. Many homes have been destroyed also. So we got Michael DeHaan. He's a survivor of the Spokane wildfires. He evacuated. He joins me right now. Michael, thank you so much for joining me this afternoon. It's great to see you.
3: Yeah, thanks, Bob. Appreciate you having me on.
2: Yeah, listen, I've been talking about other survivors, and I always want to know, how did you get the word to evacuate, and what was it like when you did?
3: Yeah, so up here, I don't know if it's a nationwide thing, but we have an app called Watch Duty, which is really effective for tracking these fires. It's instances that, you know, especially when they start to get out of control, they always give you sort of different evacuation zones. And as things start to accelerate, you basically just watch to see if it comes close to you. And this whole situation for us was very challenging because we actually weren't home. You know, they always say that like the worst days of your life start like any other day when you have plans. And so we were out at brunch with some friends when we got word that the fire had started, but it was so far from town that we weren't overly worried. Mm-hmm. And then in the hour and a half that we were at brunch, the thing had grown to well over 1,000 acres and was moving towards town. So we called our neighbors to sort of see what they were seeing. And there was actually a fire marshal in our neighborhood who our neighbors had didn't seem too concerned yet, but we decided to head home anyway to be safe. Mm-hmm. And in the 20 minutes between when we made that call and when we were about 90% of the way to our house, things had escalated so much that the flames were in our backyard. Our neighbor called us who was in a panic, and he was able to break into our house and save our dog. He tried to save our cat as well, but unfortunately he wasn't able to, and she died in the flames. And from there, I mean, it was kind of just chaos with how everyone was trying to get out of the area. The area where this fire occurred to, it's a very dense residential area. Mm-hmm. And that's something that it was, you know, people need to understand with these things is it's not like it was out in the middle of the sticks, Washington, right? Like, this is like a proper city.
2: Yeah.
3: And it was a very, very densely populated area. And so the traffic to get out was unbelievably chaotic. And some people were like right on the edge of the flames as they were trying to get away. The fortunate thing with our situation is because we weren't quite up there yet, we were able to turn around. It was me and my wife and our 10-month-old son who we had with us, because we were hoping that when we left, you know, the restaurant, we weren't expecting it to be such a huge disaster at that point. So our thought was we would just keep an eye on the house. But we were able to sort of direct my neighbor who had our dog kind of the correct ways to get out. And, you know, once things were like cleared out of there a little bit, it's just been, there's been so much uncertainty since, and the fire has sort of continued to burn in certain areas. It slowed down in certain areas, and it's just so hard to know kind of what comes next with everything.
2: Gosh, Michael, so you and your wife and your 10-month-old, you escaped the flames. Where did you go and when did you come back?
3: Yeah, so our friends that we were at brunch with, they were kind enough to let us stay with them for a handful of days. So the fire happened on Saturday. Mm-hmm. We were able to sneak up there on Sunday. We had gotten word that our home wasn't completely burned and that we still had a structure, while some friends of ours that were first responders were able to send us some photos. Those photos I see right there, that's my wife's office.
2: Right.
3: And so the fire was luckily somehow confined to one room. We're not really sure how it actually got into our house. I think it might have come from the gas meter. Or maybe that we had like a utility line, so you can see that the gas meter
2: yeah,
3: burned right
2: yeah,
3: there.
2: Yeah, we can see it. Yep.
3: And so it all went into that room, and I have a reason to think there was an explosion or something, because the firefighters told us that because the door was closed to that office, that it saved the rest of the house. But I don't think my wife has closed that door in the 5 years we've lived in the home. So something obviously pushed that door closed, and it kept it in there. But the firefighters were going by, and they left with a note on the door that said that they saw the flames and they were able to get in and put the flames out. But the smoke damage to the rest of the house is so severe that we've lost pretty much everything. Oh. But we were able to get up there on Sunday, the day after the fire, with some friends. We were able to recover our cat and bury her out back. And mm-hmm. we were able to board up those windows and everything that you see and just make sure the home was secure. Mm-hmm. And, you know, at this point, the stuff that we have left, our garage, fortunately, was untouched. And my wife's car was safe in there, which we're incredibly grateful for.
2: Good. Okay.
3: And then our own procrastination on our home chores paid off, because we had a dryer full of laundry that was probably a week overdue. And just because the laundry is so tightly sealed, everything in there was safe.
2: Wow.
3: So we at least had some clothes, you know, like a good number of clothes that we could take with us.
2: Wow, that's amazing. So tell me more about that note. I was intrigued when I heard this. You got back to your house yeah. and you found a note from a firefighter.
3: Yeah. There was, so they stuck it right on the door. Mm-hmm. Yeah. So the fire crept in from the landscaping. You know, they noticed the house is full of smoke, and they, you know, apologized for the damage, and they said that they were able to save the house. And I posted that note on my social media. A family member of one of the firefighters recognized the handwriting and connected us. And I've since been able to speak with that firefighter. And there was a small group of three that were basically assigned to that engine. And they were able to stop and protect ours while so many other homes in the entire neighborhood that were pretty much lost at that point. And, you know, I'm incredibly grateful for them to do that and to take that little bit of humanity and leave that note. You know, it really, I don't know. It's I'm at a loss for words, honestly. I'm trying not to get emotional as I talk.
2: No, it's okay. Yeah, no, I couldn't even imagine what you're going through. But when you get back there, you see this note. It's just three firefighters that are kind of roaming your neighborhood. They see smoke coming from your building, and boom, they hit it as quickly as they could.
3: Yeah, and they went in. They somehow were able to save it. You know, we're so lucky that we still have a structure. Because those videos you were showing before of the houses that are completely burned down, that is less than 100 meters from our home.
2: Oh, my gosh. So let's talk about your house, Michael. You talked about you know, one room went burned. You said a lot of smoke damage. Is any part of the house salvageable? Are you going to be able to – is it a total teardown? What's going on?
3: I don't think the home will be a teardown. Fortunately, like, the structure and stuff all seems okay. But internally, it's going to be a completely gut remodel.
2: Yeah.
3: We've been working with our insurance company, and we have a public adjuster that we're working with to sort of figure out those details. We have the area is still fully closed off with evacuation level 3, which is like an extreme danger because they're worried about the winds causing more fires right. here this coming weekend. And so if that happens, who knows if that situation will stay the same. Mm-hmm. But I mean, I would imagine we're going to be without a home for at least 8 months, if not a year, because the entire home needs to be completely down to the studs.
2: What are you guys going to do? You're in Montana right now, right? Are you in Bozeman?
3: Yeah.
2: So what are you guys going to do? Can you work from there? What can you do?
3: Yeah. I fortunately have a virtual business. I have a private finance company. And so, you know, the benefit is, since it is all virtual, you know, my work hasn't slowed down at all, which is fine. And I have staff and everything. They've been able to keep stuff going. So we came out to Bozeman, where both my wife and I grew up, where we're from. And we're staying with my parents for a little while. We kind of figure out what's next. And the insurance companies are helping us find a place there that's could be a good home base for us. But I told them that I want them to focus on the families that don't necessarily have that, especially towns like Spokane. There's a lot of people whose entire extended family base is based there. Mm-hmm. And I know a lot of people whose parents and, you know, extended family also lost homes in the fire because they lived in the same neighborhoods. Right. And so we're just planning to stay out here, and then I'll travel over to Spokane to deal with things with the house as needed. But we're at least in a secure, safe place, which is good.
2: Yeah, listen, you and your family, you're tough. I'm so happy you all got out of there. I'm sorry about your cat, but your dog made it. But, hey, good luck. I mean, listen, I'm glad that your business hasn't slowed down either. It's going to take some time, but you guys are going to get back at it.
3: Yeah, thank you. Yeah, we've reached the point now, I think, of acceptance. The first few days is just so unreal because these things, you hear about them all the time.
2: Yeah.
3: And you never expect them to happen to you. And, you know, like I said, they always say the worst day of your days, the worst days of your life is like any other day. You know, we had brunch, we planned to go to the pool, we had plans for Sunday. And I think where it really set in on Monday, me and my father-in-law, we were able to hike up around the National Guard barricades. Mm-hmm. And there was this route that my wife and I would walk every Sunday down to Starbucks. And the entire neighborhood is gone. There's every single house that we've walked by every week now for 5 years is completely gone, you know, and it made me extremely sad for those people. It made me feel extremely lucky that we still have something when so many people have so little. Mm-hmm. And it also made me just realize how incredibly fragile everybody's living situation is.
2: That's such a good point.
3: You never know when things will happen.
2: Yeah, it's such a good point. And your landmarks basically all gone in that one little spot that you're talking about. Yeah, no, I know what you mean. It's incredible. I've seen hurricane damage like that where people don't even recognize their own neighborhood. And I'm glad you guys again are okay. Michael, thanks for taking time out and telling us your story. And good luck for the rest of the next couple of days. I know it's going to be, you know, touch and go, but I think it'll be all right.

Jane Minar, and today we're talking about the Enhanced Fujita Scale. The Enhanced Fujita Scale is damage-based, using the information collected by National Weather Service survey teams along a tornado's path and radar estimations to measure the strength of a tornado. So let's take a look at the damage, starting with the lowest end of the scale, EF0. Minor damage occurs with a tornado of the lowest rank, with wind speeds up to 85 miles per hour. Some broken branches and some shingles could be blown off a roof. An EF1 rating includes broken doors, windows, and damage to mobile homes with wind speeds up to 110 miles per hour. With EF2 ratings, extensive damage is observed. Roofs will be blown off, mobile homes will be destroyed, and wind speeds can be clocked up to 135 miles per hour. On the high end of the scale, we have an EF3 rating with winds up to 165 miles per hour. Extensive damage is made to multi-level homes and large buildings. With an EF4 tornado, sturdy homes and brick walls will collapse with wind speeds up to 200 miles per hour. Finally, the EF5 rating, the highest and most destructive on the EF scale. Total devastation, towns unrecognizable with winds over 200 miles per hour. No matter the rating, tornadoes can bring damage, heartbreak, and destruction anywhere in the United States. So make sure you download the Fox Weather app when severe

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1: Right now on Fox Weather, millions across the Northeast and Ohio Valley are facing a flood risk through the weekend, and it's super brutal humidity levels fueling daily rounds of thunderstorms. In the plains, folks are bracing for potential damaging wind gusts as storms roll through this evening. The center of that threat is focused over Oklahoma, Missouri, and Texas. Plus, as extreme weather becomes more frequent, we're going to be joined in studio by a very special guest. I'm going to try not to get starstruck. This is to help kids and families prepare and recover after storms. The clue is that they're from a neighborhood close by. Pretty famous block. You won't want to miss that. It's all right now on Fox Weather Now. Hey, good Thursday afternoon, everybody. Thank you, as always, for being here with us on Fox Weather. Right now, 3 o'clock on the East Coast. It's noon out West. I'm Ian Oliver, and this is Fox Weather Now. It's been an active day today. We've had some issues over on the East Coast, flooding out of Columbia, Missouri, where there's a flash flood warning still in effect, some water rescues today, and the possibility here of more damaging wind gusts across the plain. So we're watching that. The mugginess. If you live on the East Coast and you've been outside at all today, you know what I'm talking about. It's taken over. That's fueling more showers and thunderstorms. And this summer pattern is stubborn as we move through what's left of the week and into the weekend. Let's start in the East, where in spots, it's been a nasty day. This is for millions of folks. We've had temperatures rising, getting a little sweltering in spots. Then you throw in the mugginess. Look at Schenectady right now. Actual air temperature is 90, feels like it's 107, and you've got some rain moving through, the showers and thunderstorms. Those are scattered, but if you get under one of them, you know it. And the setup here, you got the Bermuda High, that's situated close by to Bermuda, offshore. Back edge of that, the return flow pumps up moisture from the Gulf and the Gulf Stream over on the Atlantic side. There is a lot of moisture to work with. And in this zone outlined by the Storm Prediction Center, level 1 out of 5 threat for severe weather. Not a huge probability, but within this zone, you do see a handful of severe thunderstorm warnings and a couple of flash flood warnings, at least one right there over Columbia. They had some issues yesterday. Aiken, Lexington, Orangeburg, and Richland counties, the severe thunderstorm warning runs until 3:15, so another 15 minutes or so with this one. And then you move a bit farther off to the north from there. This is just west of the nation's capital, right on the border between Maryland and Virginia. Fairfax, Loudoun, Montgomery counties, a severe thunderstorm warning that runs until the bottom of the hour. Main hazard with that is the potential for some of those damaging wind gusts. So here we are with our exclusive Fox weather model, moving through what's left of this afternoon and evening. This messy, scattered coverage just hangs around. Sun's up. We've got fuel for some of the showers and thunderstorms. Those do start to fade away some beyond sunset into the overnight. We wake up to a quieter but painfully muggy start to our Friday and then into the second half of the day with some daytime heating. More showers and thunderstorms start firing. You look at some of these values. Dew point in New York right now at Central Park is 77 degrees. That's a muggy day if you were on the beach on the Gulf Coast. It's brutal up this way. I know folks down south laugh a little bit about this, but those feels like temperatures get ramped up markedly. That's why we were looking at, what was it, Schenectady, when a feels like temperatures were up into the triple digits. That's the reason why we have these heat alerts that are up, a heat advisory through the end of the week from coastal Maine all the way down to Delaware. This is less so. Temperatures are hot, the actual air temperatures, but it's less so for that and more so that the humidity is so cranked up that the feels like temperatures are into dangerous territory. When it's that muggy, our bodies aren't as able to cool themselves down. And if you're out in that for an extended period of time, some heat-related illnesses can start creeping in. So we're watching that. You look at some of these high temperatures. It's certainly not cool, but it's the mugginess, as I mentioned, that's the real problem here. Upper 80s in New York, Philly up to 95 degrees, Boston up to 91. Then you throw in these dew points again, though. Those will be up into the mid-70s with that breeze coming in out of the south, off the water. Feels like it's 97 tomorrow afternoon in NYC. 103, the feels-like temperature in Philly. So, again, plan accordingly. We're stuck with this into the weekend. All right, let's head farther west. Heavy rain triggered flooding this morning in Columbia, Missouri. The fire department was called in to rescue drivers stuck in their cars. This was as the floodwaters rose. This afternoon, we're tracking more rain and thunderstorms across the plains. There's a live picture right there out of St. Louis. A rain cooled down into the mid-70s. Visibility is down, too. It's pouring right now. And same idea. We've got this old boundary. We've been talking about that for a couple days here on Fox Weather. Deep atmospheric moisture, tropical moisture, feeding in from the south. And the result is the same thing. Pockets of very heavy rain and some thunderstorms in the mix. The live radar shows that flash flood warning right there in central Missouri. There's the rain we were just looking at in St. Louis. Most of the more healthy thunderstorms are back to the west and a little bit farther off to the south of St. Louis. But, man, they're around. That whole swath of 70, Columbia, still included in that flash flood warning, although outside of a moderate shower, the southern part of that alert, most of the high-impact weather is displaced a little bit farther off to the south from there. We'll watch that dropping down toward Rolla, points south from there. These are the estimated tallies just over the last 12 hours, and it feels like every day there's a spot that has encountered this, and that's a hallmark of summer, but it's been exaggerated this year. 2 to 3, up to 4 inches of rain plus. In Columbia, a little bit worse than that with some of those radar estimated tallies. Yeah, 4.25 inches came down in a short period of time and led to some of this terrible flash flooding. That's a report here from a personal weather station in Columbia of 0.5 foot of rain. And then out of the McBain area, a water rescue on Old Plank Road. So, yeah, we saw some of those pictures. Anytime you have that much rain so quickly in a heavily populated zone, urban areas more prone to flooding. And that's what we saw play out. Some thunderstorms back into southern parts of Kansas, too. Those are off to the west of Wichita. We'll watch those with time as they continue to drop off to the south and the southeast. Low-end threat for severe weather, primarily damaging wind gusts. We could see some of these storms pulse up and perhaps produce some wind gusts up to about 60 miles per hour. Dew point, 70 in Springfield, Missouri, upper 60s, Tulsa, mid-60s in OKC. Plenty enough to generate some strong storms, but, man, we could go for some dew points like that over on the East Coast. Then you throw in the amount of available storm energy, which will continue to build as we move forward through the afternoon. That's where the potential for some of these strong thunderstorms enters the equation. With that, the Storm Prediction Center, northern parts of Oklahoma, extreme southern parts of Kansas, back west into New Mexico. The SPC highlighting the potential for some wind gusts up to about 75 miles per hour. So those could most certainly be dangerous and damaging. We'll keep an eye on any alerts with those storms. Here's a look with the Fox Weather Model working on through this afternoon, more so into the evening. A little bit of a later initiation with those, later into the evening, persisting into the overnight. You're waking up first thing on a Friday morning, Wichita down to Tulsa, Joplin, pockets of heavy rain, first thing on your Friday. Farther west from there, we've got punishing summer heat building in. It's been a hot start to the week, a hot year so far, truly. Top five in a lot of locations. Keanna Lewis back with us today. 20 locations out west. Yeah. On pace for their warmest year on record.
2: Isn't that crazy? And we're not even done with summer yet. So right. I'm curious to see how this kind of pans out. There's a lot of places that are several degrees above where they typically would be for this time of the year. And we still have a good stretch of the peak of summer.
1: Maybe a little more there after this week above average.
2: I would think so. I mean, we've been seeing this heat dome kind of locked into place. We still have a number of heat alerts that are in place across the Southwest, too, right through the weekend. We talked about those 20 locations. They're all primarily back across, say, the Southwest, pushing into the Great Basin. But none nonetheless, there's a lot of cities here that are trending well above where they should be year to date. Look at this here, Las Vegas, 4.4 degrees above where it typically would be for that average temperature of 75. Phoenix on the list with over 5 degrees there. Cheyenne, Wyoming, out towards Salt Lake City. Now, today, we do have another chance at breaking records. We saw that play out yesterday. More than 22 new locations that broke records. And looking at some of these numbers, a lot of them are tied. But some of them, a couple of degrees even above where they should be. I thought this was pretty interesting, too. We saw a big temperature swing. So Denver is getting in on a number of torpedo type of temperatures that they've been dealing with. They had a record high on August 3rd at 2:30 in the afternoon. By the time we got into August 5th through the morning hours, we had a record low. So a huge temperature drop just within 36 hours or so. Now, we'll warm things back up across parts of the West, so that wasn't going to be lasting long, but it surely was a nice relief to the hot temperatures that they had over the last couple of days. Here's some of the areas that will continue to see extreme heat warnings in that bright pink: Las Vegas, Phoenix, out towards Palm Springs. Closer we get to the coastline, we're in those heat advisories too, but still very warm in the 90s, above average in some of those areas as well. Top temperatures in the United States right now, this is the actual air temperature. I'm surprised to see Oklahoma on this list, because that means that heat is starting to make its way off towards the east. But California, Las Vegas, North Las Vegas there, 101 and 104 out towards Oklahoma. Temperatures overall are still in the upper 90s, triple digits in a lot of these places. I think Durango might be the coolest spot here, along with Albuquerque. Everyone else is in the 90s and triple digits. Now, tomorrow we keep that warmth in place, so high pressure is really not budging at all. We continue to watch that even play out through the weekend with those alerts that do remain in place here, too. Looking at the potential highs for tomorrow, we have a chance of seeing Las Vegas likely getting close to that old record from 2018. Some of these date back to 1996. That's Grand Junction in Colorado with the high forecasted for 104. And Salt Lake City's on that list once again, too. We saw that record broken earlier this week. Now, once we get into the weekend, we know that a lot of folks are now letting their hair down. They're trying to head out and about, get into the pools. Make sure you're limiting your amount of time outdoors, because it is another hot one both Saturday and Sunday. Not really looking at much relief in the forecast. Las Vegas, Phoenix, 111. Lake Havasu City, 113. Even out towards Bakersfield, 110. So the hot temperatures are sticking around for just a while longer, Ian. And to your point, yeah, we could see more locations up on that list.
1: Yeah, fair enough. We got a lot of summer left to go. Still ahead, the looming Super El Nino could produce some atmospheric impacts not seen before. Fox Weather hurricane specialist Brian Norcross is standing by with how it's keeping the Atlantic basin quiet for now. We did get some new information from NOAA today. We'll talk about it when Fox Weather Now comes right back.

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1: Hey, welcome back to Fox Weather Now. We've got several days of rain and thunderstorms in the forecast for much of the East Coast, which means this is going to last right on through the weekend. Now, for today, over the next several hours, you notice what's going on here, that level 1 out of 5 threat for severe weather from the Storm Prediction Center. We've got one severe thunderstorm warning back to the west of D.C., another one over Columbia, South Carolina. We told you about some of the flooding that's been occurring today in Columbia, Missouri. To be clear, we're in South Carolina now with this coverage of some powerful storms. Primary threat related to severe weather is damaging wind gusts up to about 60 miles per hour. But you also notice right there the green box. That represents a flash flood warning that's now in effect, a sprawling one. And you look at some of the estimated rain tallies just from the past 3 hours. That yellow is a fairly widespread 2 to 3 inches of rain. In a spot like this, Lexington and Columbia, South Carolina, you get 2 to 3 inches of rain in such a short period of time, that's going to generate some flash flooding. And now we have some reports starting to come in. This from a USGS camera. This is at a Rocky Branch showing multiple SUVs driving through water up to the chassis. So this is a street flooding report via a USGS camera. There's still more rain moving in, so this is going to be a spot to follow when you consider the numbers that have fallen already, big-time rain totals, and now this. It's a live picture. This camera, this particular location, looks like it's at the ABC station there in Columbia. Satellite dish. I was wondering what that was there. About 2 inches of rain has been recorded so far, and then you look at what the radar looks like, and more heavy rain inbound. So we'll be following what's happening in both Columbias. Then you head up west of the District of Columbia. That's where we have more active weather. Just west of Gaithersburg, Loudoun and Montgomery counties, Maryland and Virginia, right there on the border. That's a severe thunderstorm warning. Runs for another 15 minutes or so. Wind, the primary concern with that one. Fox Weather is your Hurricane HQ. The brewing Super El Nino is limiting tropical activity across the Atlantic Basin, at least for now. We got some new data in from NOAA today about this strong forcing lasting all the way through the fall and into the winter. Let's bring in Fox Weather Hurricane Specialist Brian Norcross. Brian, we had you with us in studio yesterday talking about the update from Colorado State. This was a new update today from NOAA. And there's some similar thinking between the two updates.
2: Yeah, they both lowered their numbers from the earlier projections this year, and for the same reason, because the El Nino not only is coming on strong, it is coming on super strong, and the thinking is that it is really going to make it difficult for any systems to develop in the deep tropics, meaning in the Caribbean or out in the tropical Atlantic. So what we're going to get this year is maybe a weaker system in the tropical Atlantic, or a system developing up closer to Florida, either east of the Bahamas or in the Gulf of Mexico. There you see the numbers from all the forecasts. And notice the CSU numbers went down, not because suddenly they realized, oh, there's going to be an El Nino, because they became more certain of the El Nino and that it was going to be strong. Same thing with the NOAA numbers. Down a notch because of that, and we've had two already. Remember, take two off of all of those in terms of named storms. But anyway, that's the thinking behind the numbers. It's not really very complicated. El Nino, on average, lowers the number of systems that develop in the Atlantic. So since the El Nino is supposed to be super strong, maybe record strong, that should have a fairly significant effect on any kind of tropical activity in the Atlantic.
1: That has always felt like a slam dunk, as you've been telling us for months. But now that the certainty is there, we're seeing it more reflected in some of these forecasts. Now, you pointed out those numbers. CSU is technically a range. We show the top line numbers. But even 7 to 13, with two so far, we got a bunch of named storms still to go into the heart of the season.
2: Yeah, it would be very weird if we didn't have more. In fact, I don't think, you know, you have to go way back to 1916, seems to me. But 1983 only had four total. And one of them happened to be a hurricane that hit Houston, Galveston, and it was bad in downtown Houston, with only four for the whole season. So, you know, these things.

0: can happen. The weather there is going to be a significant storm, and the numbers don't necessarily go together. But, Ian, that El Nino forecast that just came out yesterday from the European Center is just so extreme. We're going to talk to Dr. Phil Klotzbach here in just a little bit on the Hurricane HQ&A's streaming show that we do. And I want to ask him if he has ever seen a forecast like that. In my mind, I can't think of one. It is such an extreme forecast. I mean, you have the graphic there somewhere. It's really something to look at, how sharp it is and how high it gets, how intense the El Nino gets, which really is this weather pattern all around the world. It's not just over the Atlantic.
1: Right. And as we do want folks to check this out, the Hurricane HQ, a big guess. This is two tropical heavy hitters coming up next hour on all platforms effectively. I'm curious about that. I have multiple AI questions, but the thought being, we know the farther away from what's considered normal, regular forecast model struggle. If we get into a scenario like this, where we're so far removed from what would be considered a regular El Nino event, is there anything known about how the legacy models and how the AI models might perform with that?
0: Well, remember that the AI models, and first of all, I should say that I've had a little role with Google DeepMind and Google Weather advising them, although anything to do with the science, that's not me. And the incredible science that they came up with last year, that's the scientists with Google DeepMind based in London,
1: right,
0: England. So in any case, having said that, they remember that the AI models are trained on past years, and like 50 past years. So there have been plenty of slow years in there caused by various atmospheric issues that have tamped down the amount of tropical activity. So in that sense, the AI model should do just fine, because there are, you know, over the last 50 years, there have been slow years in the past. Now, the question, I think, and the physics-based models, remember, they're based on equations of physics that don't change really based on whether the atmosphere is warmer or cooler. As long as the measurements of the atmosphere are right, the physical equations should indeed work. So I don't think that the models are going to get surprised so much by this, either AI or regular ones. Well, that's my thought. Now, we're going to ask a similar question to Phil Klotzbach when we talk to him here in the 4 o'clock Eastern time.
1: That is my question. So if you see something pop up during the HQ&A and it says Ian in New York, you'll know what the deal is. But yeah, you're saying that these models are trained off of history, and we saw the performance last year. But if we haven't had an El Nino event like this to train the model on, what's it basing its projection on? That's my argument.
0: Well, remember what it does. It actually doesn't forecast the weather. It forecasts pixels. It forecasts what's going to happen at this pixel all the way around the world. So however many million pixels that is, or billion pixels, I don't even know how many pixels there are going all the way around the world at 28 kilometers per square. That's the way the model works. Now, if you think about just forecasting that, it wants to compare the pixel today with what in its history it has seen. So if we had a year that had a really relatively strong El Nino or whatever it had, the pixels are what they are. They're the temperature and the various parameters right at that point. So that's the way it's working. So I don't think it's going to get fooled. You know, that's an interesting question. And one of these days when I talk to the Google folks, I'm going to ask him and see what Phil thinks as well.
1: You mentioned the Google folks. And before we let you go, Brian, NOAA's not the only one that put out a press release today, right? Google released one, too. This year, that DeepMind model is 1,000 ensemble members. It's something you've been talking about here on Fox Weather. The conventional wisdom in weather forecasting, though, is low resolution bad, high resolution good these days with forecast models? It sounds like Google may disagree in a sense, or there's value to be derived out of the low res models.
0: Well, it's been surprising for them. And back in the spring at the American Meteorological Society Tropical Conference, the lead scientists on this project, Farhan Alat, actually challenged the scientists there, said, look, we have discovered, so this is like a scientific discovery they made in the process of making this model, that it doesn't have to be super high resolution to be able to understand what the intensity of a hurricane is going to be. We don't know why. It's mysterious, and we challenge you to help figure it out. So today, in the press release, they kind of put this out to the world, not just at a conference of meteorologists, but to the world, and said, okay, guys, what is going on here? Because not only have we found that our 28-kilometer model, so 28 kilometers is, I don't know, 15 miles or 18 miles, something like that, but in terms of a square around the Earth, but our 111-kilometer model also tells us something about the intensity of the storm. How can that be? What is there embedded in there that we didn't know, didn't expect, doesn't fit conventional wisdom? So anyway, it's an interesting scientific issue that they have challenged the meteorologists around the world to help them figure out.
1: Yeah, that resolution is poor. And that doesn't make sense. So I'm very
0: it's
1: curious.
0: It's an old model. It's like an old GFS or something, you know, which used to be 100 kilometers. So it really is interesting. Also, by the way, they've made their model, these models open source. Mm-hmm. So they've given them to scientists, say, here, figure this out.
1: You figure it out.
0: Because this is your field, right?
1: Yeah.
0: They are data people. Meteorologists are at these universities and everything. So anyway, it's a very interesting thing they've done to collaborate with the meteorological community.
1: Yeah, it's not necessarily going to be me necessarily, but somebody has to get that meteorological right. magnifying glass out and figure out what's going on in those nebulous black box AI systems. And I can't wait to hear more about it. Look out for that question, Brian. That's Fox Weather Hurricane Specialist Brian Norcross. Check out the HQ&A coming up next hour. Thank you. Hey, program note, Fox Weather Beach House is back. You can join meteorologist Bob Van Dillen and Marissa Torres. That's Wednesday at noon Eastern time. We got something for everybody. The HQ&A, the Beach House, preferably both. That's the next stop on our summer tour, Gulf Shores, Alabama, home to more than 30 miles of sugar white sand, soothing warm water. That's the case this year, no question. Incredible dining and outdoor adventures. Again, that's Wednesday live, noontime. That's Eastern here on Fox Weather. We'll have much more when Fox Weather Now returns.

0: all right now.
1: Hey, welcome back to Fox Weather Now. Thanks for being here at the bottom of the hour. I'm Ian Oliver. We're watching some active weather in a couple of different spots. Over in the plains, we've had flash flooding today, some water rescues out of Columbia, Missouri. This whole swath, you see it extending back toward the Texas and Oklahoma panhandles. Some severe weather potential and also a little bit of flooding, too, if you get stuck under one of those powerful thunderstorms. Similar thing going on over on the East Coast. That's from north to south, up and down the East Coast. We've actually seen problems in Columbia, South Carolina. The same problems, truly. Let's get started in the East. We'll move our way back to the West. Severe weather, that potential is there. We've got mugginess. I mean, that's the real problem, fueling the intensity of these storms and the rain rates. There's Lexington, South Carolina, right next to Columbia. It's pouring, 94 degrees, and it feels like 100 right now. So warm air mass like that can hold a lot of water and generate some issues. We've been watching some problems in those areas directly related to the thunderstorms moving through, and now the flash flood warnings in effect. High pressure over Bermuda, the Bermuda High. Return flow on the backside of that is a south wind. We had that old upper-level low that's kind of spun itself out. But there's this boundary this way and out ahead of it, a south wind. So a couple of different mechanisms that are pumping moisture up from the south. And as that happens, you take one step out the door, you realize how muggy it is. It's nasty, and that's fueling this coverage of showers and thunderstorms. Summertime stuff, pure summer pattern, but this comes along with some hazards, and you see that. The southern tail of this, we might see more of those issues farther off to the north. But right there in Columbia, South Carolina, the broader yellow box is a severe thunderstorm warning. Calhoun, Lexington, and Richland counties, that runs until the top of the hour, another 27 minutes or so. The hazard here, possibility of some wind gusts up to about 60 miles per hour. But the rain alone, these rain rates, we've been watching these numbers. This where we have actually right below me. That's 77, I believe, Interstate 77 on the north side of Columbia, South Carolina. So we're looking somewhere in through here. You look at the amount of rain that's fallen there, 2 to 3 inches just over the past few hours, and that is leading to some flooding. This is a report from Columbia Fire Department. They're responding to a water rescue. There's a couple of reports of flooding now. This sensor here has measured more than 2 inches of rain already today. The instantaneous rain rate is over an inch per hour, and you see what the radar looks like. That's the problem. We're going to watch more of that heavy rain moving in and perhaps more flooding as a result. Let's move west now over in the plains. Damaging winds are possible through what's left of the afternoon, right on through the evening. That's the look right there from St. Louis, Missouri, 82. It feels like it's 90 degrees right now. Same idea. You've got the wind out of the south, 5 to 10 miles per hour, and some rain that's coming on down. So we will be watching for this coverage. Not just of the potential for severe weather, but also more flooding. That's what's fueling it along and south of that boundary, which we've been talking about for a few days, all week, truly, here on Fox Weather. That's hung up. That's why it's drawn on as a stationary front. And with that in place, if you're south of it, you're dealing with all the same things that we were just talking about over on the East Coast. Painfully muggy, a messy, scattered coverage of showers and thunderstorms. And if you get stuck under one of them, there are multiple hazards that you need to be aware of. In through here, that's a new severe thunderstorm warning that came out. The Fox Weather Alert System is all lit up yellow and green. Severe thunderstorms and flash flood warnings. This one's north of Springfield, Dallas, Greene, and Polk counties. Runs until 3 o'clock local time. You get 25 minutes with this one. Hail to an inch. Wind gusts to 60 miles per hour. We'll watch it just south of Bolivar on a path that'll eventually take it somewhere close to Interstate 44. We mentioned the problems today in Columbia, Missouri. You look at some of these estimated rain tallies, somewhere between 3 and 5 inches of rain today, half a day. That's a 12-hour estimated rain tally. Huge numbers and plenty enough when you get into a place like Missouri, or Columbia, Missouri, where it's a more heavily populated spot. There was a measured report, personal weather station, half a foot. This is going to cause flash flooding just about anywhere. You get that much rain in such a short period of time. So we'll keep an eye on that as the heaviest of that rain is now well displaced off to the south and east. But farther west from there, more trouble with the possibility of damaging wind gusts in through here. It's a lower probability, but with these dew points, those are up close to 70, a lot of available storm energy. As those storms collapse, the potential for some straight-line damaging wind gusts with those up to about 75 miles per hour. All right, over to the northwest, as we've been following all the happenings, terrible scene in Spokane this week. Those wildfires we've been tracking are still burning. Crews are working around the clock to gain some containment. On your screen is a twin look. It's the fires from satellite high above and from right there on the ground right next to them. As crews work to contain the fires, modern technology is boosting our understanding of fire behavior and the difference between fire risk and fire danger. So let's talk more about that. Let's bring in Steve Vanderberg. He's the Vice President of Weather and Risk Solutions for Techno Silva. Steve, thanks for being here. Fire risk and danger, two terms that kind of get thrown around, right? Almost interchangeably, but they're not the same. On Fox Weather, we're primarily dealing with fire danger, meteorology, hydrology. So what's the difference here, and how does it play into public alerts?
0: Sure. So fire danger, broadly speaking, is like when you essentially have conditions that are favorable for the ignition and spread of fires. So a lot of times when we see those conditions, you'll see the National Weather Service issuing red flag warnings because, you know, the dry, windy weather is going to fuel the potential for those consequential fires. Risk is really about where you have the likelihood of ignition and consequence. So across an area of high fire danger, you will have pockets of higher risk and lower risk. And so what we're doing at Techno Silva is we're doing a lot of weather and wildfire modeling to not just forecast fire danger, but where the risk, where the likelihood of that consequential ignition is highest.
1: So that's effectively, if a fire breaks out, this modeling is more or less showing what may take place in that event under those circumstances?
0: That's correct. So in addition to the weather modeling we're doing, we also do wildfire spread simulations. So every day, after we run our high-resolution weather forecasts out, which is a five-day forecast, we then simulate wildfires across that five-day forecast every quarter mile or so along the landscape across the whole U.S. So it's like billions of wildfire simulations we're running every day. And from that, we can say not only where is the wind going to be the strongest, where is the humidity going to be the driest, but also where, if an ignition occurs, could you see consequential outcomes? So that could be, you know, impacts to populations, to communities, to other kinds of infrastructure.
1: Yeah, I would imagine that oftentimes it's important information, but you probably get some unsettling results. The fires that don't happen but could produce awful results. So how is that information used? You analyze weather and risk solutions. I know you're using some new tech and some AI to change our understanding about how those wildfires could behave.
0: So the way this data gets used is to get ahead of these conditions. So a lot of our customers are fire agencies and utilities. And so what they're doing is they're taking all the modeling that we're producing every day, and then they're basically targeting those areas of greatest risk for mitigation before the conditions materialize. So that's why this stuff is powerful. You know, you mentioned that sometimes you see these results and they can look scary, but what's scarier is only seeing it in real time. It's much less scary if you can see it 4 or 5 days in advance, you know where those areas are, and then you can target those areas for mitigation to prevent the fires from beginning in the first place.
1: That makes perfect sense. And it is amazing technology. And you're in Portland, right? This is a way of life. Folks generally have an awareness of this. Does this just add to that, being plugged in to fire danger that's present?
0: Yeah. And of course, here in the Northwest, like in other parts of the country, you know, we've seen a lot of fire lately, more than we've seen in the past. And just, you know, the last couple of days, the smoke has been so thick, it's been hard to go outside. And so just having all the smoke blowing around the country, I think, gets people's awareness. But then, yeah, for folks who are especially in fire country, like out here, there's definitely a need and a desire for more information to stay ahead of these conditions, particularly when you see the types of fire behavior and fire activity we're getting these days. And so, you know, a lot of the scientists on our team are really dedicated to taking the current state of the science and continuing to improve it, both with the physical models like we're used to, but also now using AI to help build upon that so that we can have tools that can help keep the public, power companies, fire agencies ahead of these conditions so that we have a better chance at preventing these fires. But if one, you know, should occur, mitigating the potential impacts of that fire.
1: Yeah, this is important tech. And I know it's a year round season effectively in a lot of these spots now, especially coming off a winter that was a no show last year. So we'll be following all this moving through what appears to be a really dry stretch ahead. Steve, we'd love to have you back to talk more about that. Steve Vanderberg, Vice President of Weather and Risk Solutions at TechnoSilva. Thanks for being here.
0: Thank you for having me.
1: It's still ahead as extreme weather has become more and more common across the United States. Sesame Street is debuting a new special aimed at helping kids and families deal with storms. Grover joins us. He's going to help sunshine chase those clouds away. That's when Fox Weather Now comes right back. Keep it here.

0: a big storm coming to Sesame Street.
1: We can go through something hard.
0: So we're helping our neighbors.
1: But I know we'll make it through.
2: Oh, thank you, Abby.
3: Yeah, Elmo heard that forecast, a big storm headed for Sesame Street. So what exactly happens when sunny days don't chase the clouds away? In a new special, Storm on Sesame Street, Elmo and friends prepare for some high-impact weather and then help their neighbors clean up and recover after it leaves the neighborhood unrecognizable. That's guest starring Posty, Post Malone, and Michelle Buteau. The special is part of a new initiative from Sesame Street to help kids and families cope with the growing impacts of extreme weather. So to learn more about it, we're joined by none other, longtime Sesame Street resident, Grover, along with Sesame Workshop Vice President of United States Educational Programs, Rocio Galarza. It's wonderful.
4: Hello, Ian!
3: Hello.
4: How are you? Hello, Kiana!
3: Hey, I know this was pretty scary, but you and your friends, you showed a lot of courage getting through this big storm. What was it like?
4: Well, it was terrible. It was a huge storm. We had never seen anything like it on Sesame Street. I mean, yeah, like you said, it's always sunny days on Sesame Street.
3: Mm-hmm.
4: Yeah. But you know what? We all took care of each other, and we got through it.
3: Yeah, these are scary feelings, but it seemed like the more that you and your friends and your neighbors learned about the preparation, those feelings of fear and anxiety went away. And I was glad that you didn't leave us in that spaceship that you built.
4: That's right. At first, I thought it would be a good idea to build a rocket and just get away from the storm. But then I learned, well, building a rocket may not be brain surgery, but it is rocket science.
3: Yes.
4: It is hard.
5: Yes, it is
4: hard. Tough. Yeah.
5: Absolutely.
4: So I just stay put.
3: Mm-hmm. I watched the special this morning. I have a 16-month-old, so I've been watching a lot of Sesame Street. And there was some scary weather there. Mm-hmm. Trees down.
5: Yes.
3: Bert and Ernie had some flooding in their apartment. These weather events, they can have a lasting impact on kids. So that's basically the point of this, right? Can you tell us more about it?
5: Yes, we know that extreme weather is something that is very frequent, that parents need information and resources on how to cope with them. And because of that, we developed this initiative, thanks to the funding of PSE&G Foundation. They helped us create an initiative to provide resources for families, to give materials for children to understand what's going on. And yes, it could have a long-term impact, but it doesn't have to, because some of these simple strategies can make a big difference in children.
6: Yeah, absolutely. I mean, Sesame Street has been airing weather specials for times to come. And what I love about this is that you guys don't focus so much on the emergency kit, but how to manage your emotions before, during, after the storm. That's something that we love to do here at Fox Weather. What's next with this initiative? What do you hope children kind of take away?
5: Well, we start with the special, of course, which you've watched. And what we continue to do is develop those strategies, helping families and providers practice the strategies no matter what comes their way, with materials, resources online, but also other types of resources that we can bring to the communities, thanks to the partnerships that we have with PBS stations, with local partners, so that we continue to talk about the big feelings, but also talk about all of the community building that happens during these extreme weather events.
3: Kiana mentioned some of the specials that you've aired in the past, and you think about through the decades. Sesame Street is there. We were having a discussion up in the Fox Forecast Center saying Grover is more famous than Taylor Swift.
6: Oh, yeah.
5: Oh.
3: You've evolved through the years, though. What does it mean to reach the amount of children knowing that you're going to have a positive influence if a storm and a scary situation like this presents?
5: Well, for us, it's an honor that we continue to be there for families and for young children. And also, it gives us an opportunity to every single time look at what their perspective is. Mm-hmm. This is all about young children and what they're experiencing and how we can help them through it and how we can help their families really look at their perspective and their point of view.
4: Yeah, I mean, storms can be scary for everybody, but especially little kids.
3: Grover, can I show you something?
4: Yeah.
3: Speaking of little kids, admittedly, I'm a little bit starstruck. My daughter and I watched the special this morning.
4: Really?
3: She was driving a taxi. I think the banner is right. I think you're at the wheel.
4: It was right
3: under the lower third there. You're at the wheel of that thing.
4: Yeah,
3: so she's a huge fan.
4: Well, she is cute. She's going to make a great taxi driver someday, I'm sure.
3: Yeah, if it still exists, Kiana, right?
6: Like, really, seriously, we have it up again if you missed it there. But, yeah, you're on there, Grover, and you look so cool. I think that's one of the cool things that, you know, we love about this. What do you guys hope that kind of families and children growing up remember from this initiative?
5: Well, the first thing is all the strategies that they can learn from us to keep safe and to feel comforted.
4: Make sure you have a go bag ready.
5: Okay?
4: You got the go bag?
3: Yes, I do.
4: Essentials. Yes,
3: Oscar
4: just in case
3: it a storm bag, I think. Which I actually might steal. I like that.
5: And of course, we want families to know that they're not alone, that every time that they come together as a community and they help one another, they are helping their children. Mm-hmm. Because we know that this can be very challenging. These moments can be very challenging, and it's important to keep together and connected.
3: Grover, what is the cleanup? How's that going back in the neighborhood?
4: It's you know what? We all pitched in together, and it is all cleaned up now.
5: Good.
4: Yeah, yeah. It was a mess. It was a mess. And Oscar really did not want us to clean up.
3: That guy doesn't do anything.
4: No.
6: Well, he never does.
5: Yes. But every act of kindness does add up. And so it's so important that even young children are involved in these moments, and they know, in an age-appropriate way, of course, mm-hmm. but that they know that what they bring in also helps the community.
3: Will we see more of these in the future, potentially?
5: We are going to see definitely more videos around some of these strategies. We're going to see a lot more materials.
4: Please, no more storms. Rocio, please. Please.
5: Well,
4: I do not want to see another storm.
5: Let's try to enjoy the weather next time. What about that?
6: I was going to say, about that, Grover, what's your favorite weather? I know you
4: weather?
6: Love sunny days, but what do you love? You love summer? Do you love fall? What's your favorite season?
4: Yeah, well, I do love when the seasons change. Mm-hmm. That is really nice. You know, from summer to fall, I think that's my favorite time of year.
6: Mm-hmm.
4: Yeah. When all the colors change on the trees, it is so pretty.
3: Is there anything that can be done about the mugginess? They have AC down on Sesame Street?
4: AC? AC? Yeah. We have A, C, B, D, E, F, G, all of the letters.
3: Yeah. You have a whole alphabet, but no air conditioning.
4: Yeah. Maybe so. Yeah.
5: We might have some air conditioning, Grover. Yes, okay. We do.
3: This segment brought to you by the letters A and C.
5: A and C.
3: Just like that. We'll get you some. Grover, send our best to all the great residents down there on Sesame Street. This is Sesame Workshops, a VP of Educational Programs, Rocio Galarza. So wonderful to have you both
5: with us.
4: Thank you so much.
3: And catch it. You can see it on Netflix and PBS Kids, Storm on Sesame Street, for extreme weather resources funded by a PSEG Foundation. And more information from Sesame Workshop, visit sesame.org/emergencies.
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9: A little help is all it takes to make our street.
3: Kiana, we should probably do a little forecasting for the road, should we not?
6: We should, especially looking at New York City. You talked about how muggy it is.
3: Yeah.
6: Grover, you like muggy weather?
4: Not so much. Mm-mm. No, no.
6: You don't like it.
3: High temperatures approaching 90 degrees. We got some thunderstorms around. I got stuck in one of those on my way home yesterday. Let's get you a look at what to expect as we move forward through what's left of the week. That's the pattern. It's not good. High pressure off the East Coast, pumping up that south wind. Grover, what do you know about dew points?
4: I do not know about dew points.
3: It's a number. If it's above 70, it's really bad. It's really uncomfortable. If it gets close to 80, which we have now, you get some heavy rain, thunderstorms moving through. We're stuck with that through what's left of the week. So there you go. Into the weekend, rounds of showers and thunderstorms. It's going to be a tough run. The A and the C working together through what's left of this week. We've got heat alerts up and down the I-95 corridor. Less so for the temperatures. Those will be hot up into the lower 90s. But with the mugginess, feels like temperatures, those are back up into the triple digits. So there you go tomorrow. 89 for New York, 95 in Philly. These are the bad dew points, though. 74 NYC, 76 in Allentown, mid-70s in Hartford. That fuels the rain rates in these storms, and it also makes it feel really hot. 104 of the feels-like temperature in Philly, 97 for New York, 95 in Boston. That's going to do it For this hour of Fox Weather Now, don't forget, you can download the Fox Weather app to stay up to date with the latest forecast. Special thanks to Grover, A-lister in the building this afternoon.

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1: Right now on Fox Weather, millions of people across the Northeast and Ohio Valley are facing a flood risk through the weekend, and it's soupy. Brutal humidity levels fueling daily rounds of thunderstorms. In the plains, folks are bracing for potential damaging wind gusts as storms roll through this evening. The center of that threat is focused over Oklahoma, Missouri, and Texas. We've had problems today already in Missouri. We'll show you. Plus, as extreme weather becomes more frequent, we're going to be joined in studio by a very special guest, one that had me starstruck, truly. This is to help kids and families recover after powerful storms move through. The clue is they're from a famous neighborhood. It's close by. You don't want to miss it. That's all right now on Fox Weather Now. Hey, good Thursday afternoon, everybody. Thank you, as always, for being here with us on Fox Weather. Right now, it's 4 o'clock on the East Coast, 1 p.m. out west. I'm Ian Oliver, and this is Fox Weather Now. We've got all kinds of high-impact weather, a bunch of different spots across the country. Following the latest with the fires across the Northwest, we'll get you updated with what's happening in Spokane. This ribbon of severe weather potential, level 1 out of 5, primarily for strong, damaging wind gusts. We'll show you that. Same idea back across the East Coast, but man, it isn't some huge coverage of storms. It's painfully muggy. You probably wish it would rain just for a few minutes of relief. But if you get stuck under one of these thunderstorms, bit of severe weather potential and also a flood threat. So we got all kinds of spots that we're following on radar this afternoon. Let's start in the East as some of these storms, a couple of Columbias, we've had issues flooding earlier in Columbia, Missouri. Columbia, South Carolina, we've had more flooding into this afternoon. That's Tannersville, PA. Get a little towering cumulus cloud poking out over the ridge there. Somebody's running in that. God bless them. 93 degrees is the feels-like temperature right now. So muggy, and that's fueling the rain rates and some of the intensity of these storms. South wind, deep south flow. Boundary this way, there was an old upper-level low. That kind of rained itself out, although you can still see maybe a trough right there and high pressure somewhere close to Bermuda, the Bermuda High. The result is all this flow of moisture from south to north, and with that, dew points that feel tropical, effectively, all the way up to the border with Canada. And as I say that, looks like somewhere close to the Champlain Valley of Vermont, that's a new severe thunderstorm warning. That's been issued. It's not somewhere close. It's in it. As I look up at the Fox Weather Alert System, yeah, Chittenden County, Essex County, that's right there on Lake Champlain. Southern periphery of that, we've got the whole risk zone. It's the northern and southern parts of it right now that are lit up. I had mentioned what's going on down south. Savannah River, Augusta, Georgia, that's a flash flood warning. Columbia included in a flash flood warning. So it's the urban spots that are more vulnerable to flash flooding. You've got these storms right overhead, and that was actually previously a severe thunderstorm warning. This one is just off to the north of Edgefield and east of Greenwood, indicated for potential wind gusts up to about 60 miles per hour. This is where we have the flood problems. That whole swath of I-20, Lexington, South Carolina, over into Columbia, especially northern parts of town, all that yellow representing estimated rain tallies of 2 to 3 inches or more. And we're starting to get more of these flood reports coming in. That's from the Columbia Fire Department responding, performing a water rescue at Granby Park. This is what it looks like in Columbia. Every time we check in on this sensor, that rain gauge, it's up to now about 2 1/3 inches. Temperature is down into the low 70s. That's what I was talking about. A muggy low 70s, but at least a break from the heat. The problem is more of this rain continues to move in. Not to what it was, at least for now, but when you have flooding in progress and it's still raining, we're going to have to keep an eye on that. D.C., it's 90. Dew points in the mid-70s. 92 in Philly with a dew point in the mid-70s. 79 is the dew point right now at Central Park. I think that's the highest. We were talking about, Steph, is that the, I think they were talking about that in the Fox Forecast Center. That's the highest dew point I've ever seen at Central Park. This is amounts of moisture in the air that You don't really need a weather instrument to tell you that. If you just go outside, it feels like you walked into a pool. So, yeah, that's the problem. Heat advisories are up. Temperatures are above average, upper 80s and into the 90s, yes. But with the high amounts of moisture in the air, it feels like triple digits. So plan accordingly. We're stuck with it through the weekend. Hey, heavy rain triggered flooding this morning in Columbia, Missouri. A fire department was called in to rescue drivers stuck in their cars as floodwaters rose. And this afternoon, we're tracking rain and storms across the region, just displaced off to the south and east of there now, in through, Clinton, Mississippi, pouring down that way. 96 feels like it's 107. If you're south of the boundary we've been talking about on Fox Weather all week, effectively, it's still there, starts to wash out as this summertime pattern just dominates. And with more of that heat and humidity back across the plains, you get a coverage of thunderstorms, some of which become strong or severe, including now Springfield, Missouri. Farther off to the north, up in Columbia, there's still a flash flood warning in effect, but thankfully the heaviest of the rain starting to slide south and east of there. This is Dallas, Greene, Polk, and Webster counties, just north of Springfield, going to be moving right over Interstate 44 in between Springfield and Lebanon, effectively. That whole swath, hail to an inch, wind gusts to 60, and they went tornado possible, seeing just a touch of rotation in this. A hailstone report, this was between quarter to half dollar size, so they're going inch and a quarter, just shy of the size of a ping pong ball, the hail falling out of that storm. This is what generated the flooding in Columbia, both sides of I-70. The Doppler estimated total is between 3 and 5 inches of rain, but some of the gauges, storm reports coming in, this one was from a personal weather station, but it recorded up to 6 inches of rain, certainly possible. Flash flooding, a water rescue that was recorded, reported in McBain. So that was a rough scene, a lot of rain that came down and quickly. As we look farther off to the west from there, more concern with damaging winds, effectively. Some of these thunderstorms firing. We're going to be waiting on those a bit longer, though. The dew points back across the plains somehow are much more palatable than what we have in the northeast, but still plenty to support strong storms, a ton of available storm energy. And look at what the outlook is from the Storm Prediction Center. The possibility in through here, northeastern parts of New Mexico, across the Panhandles, and northern Oklahoma, Enid, just about over to Tulsa. Those are for wind gusts that could approach 75 miles per hour. So here's the timing with our exclusive Fox weather model. Farther off to the east, all of this stuff is in progress. It's a little bit of a longer wait in the western periphery of this. 7 o'clock local time. Now we're starting to see the coverage increasing. Look at what happens beyond that. More of those storms firing, and they stick around. I think they will likely lose some of that severity late evening and into the overnight. But there is some heavy rain and some thunderstorms that linger through the balance of the overnight. So you're waking up on a Friday morning with some heavy rain in the mix. Plan accordingly for that. There's Springfield, Missouri. The temperature's close to 90, dropping down into the upper 70s. Those storms are awfully close by. That's the look here over the next few hours. That progress farther off to the south and east. Looked like the Fox weather model was even showing a bit of an outflow boundary. But look at that through the overnight. A messy coverage. That's first thing tomorrow morning. Some pockets of heavy rain. A punishing summer heat is building out west. It's been a hot start to the week, a hot start to the year, truly. Keanu Lewis back with us today. 20 locations out west on pace for their warmest year on record.
0: I know, and we're still in the bulk of summer, too, right? August being the peak of that heat in some areas. West Coast could still see a couple more weeks, if not
1: Vegas.
0: Yeah,
1: Phoenix,
0: triple digits.
1: Spots where you don't want to be enduring your hottest year. These are hot places.
0: Hot places.
1: And those records are like, what, 150 years?
0: Yeah, absolutely. And you're talking about 20 locations here. We also have 35 that are coming in at the top five hottest. So that's another added layer to this, right? But here's some of those 20 locations. You heard Ian mention Las Vegas. Salt Lake City's on the list there. Albuquerque, Phoenix is another area that we've been watching pretty closely. Warmest year on record, and this is why. We're looking at temperatures that are in the triple digits. When you look at an area like Las Vegas, we've been seeing temperatures that were in the triple digits. For the year as a whole, on average, we usually see temperatures around 75 degrees. That's about 4 degrees warmer than, say, that average should be. So we're trending trending warm. We're continuing to be warm. Yesterday, we broke 22 new records. Bishop, California, 106, topping that list. Las Vegas, 113, tying that old record. Aspen, also on the list there in Colorado. And speaking of Colorado, Denver had a pretty interesting quick turnaround in terms of temperatures. On August 3rd, we had a record high of 102. That was in the afternoon, that afternoon high. By the time we got into August 5th, the morning hours tied for a record low of 48 degrees. And within a 36-hour span, that was a 50-degree drop. So we're seeing a lot of ups and downs in some of these areas, but mainly they are ups in terms of these temperatures. And that does continue well throughout the weekend. We have heat alerts that are in place, extreme warnings, and that bright shading of pink. Las Vegas is there. Phoenix is there. You look over towards Bakersfield, where we have that heat advisory closer towards the coastline, too. So we're also keeping it warm, if not really hot, in California. Top temperatures right now are in the triple digits for most areas, from Nevada through Arizona. I'm interested because this is pretty interesting to me. Oklahoma is on that list there for 104, and then we also have California and Las Vegas as well. So some of this heat has found its way east, as far east as Oklahoma so far into this afternoon. Most of the heat is staying confined under that dome of high pressure, and this is where we have some really hot temperatures that will continue to build. We're getting just until about the afternoon hours of West Coast time. So Las Vegas, wouldn't be surprised to see a couple more degrees added to that number there. Phoenix, the same could be said for you as we get into the thick of the afternoon, the height of the day, where we kind of factor in the high temperature of the day. Going into tomorrow, we rinse and repeat. Phoenix, 111. Las Vegas, 110. Bakersfield, 106. Even up into Moab, out towards Eli, 95 to about 105 degrees expected in those areas to the north. Potential highs for tomorrow, we are looking at very close for Las Vegas, beating one for Grand Junction, Colorado. That's a record from 1969. And Salt Lake City's on the list, 2103, expected for tomorrow, too. So, Ian, the next couple of days, it may feel like a rinse and repeat. It may even feel like a mirage at this point. But the heat does stick around well into the weekend.
1: But yeah, so it goes. It's the hottest point of the year, and it's hotter than average. It's a tough deal. Still ahead, the looming Super El Nino could produce atmospheric impacts not seen before. Fox Weather hurricane specialist Brian Norcross is standing by with how it's keeping the Atlantic Basin quiet. He's having a chat with Phil Klotzbach from Colorado State University. They updated their forecast yesterday. We're going to take a look in when Fox Weather comes right back.

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1: Hey, welcome back to Fox Weather. Going on right now is another live Hurricane H Q&A with Brian Norcross. If you were with us last hour,

0: four hurricanes, one major. Let's listen into their conversation.
1: Anything significant is probably going to be highly unlikely. Well, you have to look more towards the subtropics where the environment normally is more marginal, but you might get some pockets where the shear is lower, so you might get something kind of popping out of there.
2: Yeah, so I've been saying east of the Bahamas to the Gulf, that's the band where things normally develop. And if you go back and look at El Nino years, as a matter of fact, with the exception of Betsy, and Betsy formed in, you know, plus or minus around Puerto Rico. I mean, they track it before that. But still, it formed kind of west and north, right? And then there were all kinds of shenanigans of track and stopping and looping and carrying on. And Betsy was a horrible storm in South Florida and then especially in New Orleans and in an El Nino year. So, it fit the mold in that it formed generally in the western and north part, not down in the Caribbean and across the deep tropics to Africa. So this slow kind of season, Phil, does this work with your schemes for forecasting? I know you when you make your forecast, you look at a lot of different ways to analyze and compare and deduce how busy a season is going to be. Do your schemes work in this kind of extreme situation where the El Nino is this strong and the water temperatures are tepid? I mean, they're about average.
1: Yeah, I mean, most of our model schemes in general we're going for a pretty low season this year. We actually did redevelop our, so we have a statistical model which is built on just historical data. And then we use what we call these hybrid or statistical dynamical models, where a dynamical model is like the European Center. So we look at what they're forecasting, and then we'll develop basically a model off of that. So say the European Center is forecasting, you know, warm waters, low shear. Okay, how does that typically relate to a season? This year for our August forecast, we actually redeveloped the models because when I was using...
0: Yes, that was my question. I asked Brian to ask him that last hour as we move into what could be an unprecedented super El Nino. It's going to be interesting to see how models account for that. So you can watch that happening on every social media platform that exists, a Hurricane HQ&A right now. You can also scan the barcode and ask Phil and Brian, two of the brightest tropical minds this country has, your question about the tropics. This is a possible peek at our future. On your screen, you're looking at Three Halves. It is a general purpose robot created by Satirus Robotics for dangerous jobs like wildfires and more. This robot is creating a lot of buzz online over its appearance. Probably not the first time you've seen the picture of this thing. It's everywhere online. Its capability and potential role on the front lines of wildfires is impressive. This all as Washington continues to deal a terrible scene there in Spokane. It's top of mind what things like this could do in these challenging situations, especially when weather conditions create terrible challenges for those teams. So let's bring in Bo G. He's the founder and creator of Satirus. Bo, thanks for being with us here on Fox Weather. Before we get into this, have you been wowed by how viral what you've built has become on the internet?
3: Yeah, absolutely. And the crazy part is I actually put the website out almost 2 years ago to not much fanfare, and just took one post on X and went completely crazy and nearly took my website down from the traffic. So not something that I was really expecting to see.
0: It's a good problem to have. So take us to the beginning. How did your experiences lead to the creation of Three Halves? What made you want to develop this?
3: Yeah, so I've been looking at humanoid robots as an engineer for a long time, and it was starting to look like it was going to get possible financially to build these things with the kind of advancement of a lot of the component parts of them just getting a lot cheaper. And, you know, the problems near to me are not so much doing dishes or the laundry with the robot, but I live out here in the woods right in the middle of wildfire country. So really thinking about forestry, brush clearing, this sort of thing, if those sort of jobs could get made safer, not I wouldn't say through automation, but more through just adding some capability there.

0: Yeah, you called it three halves, right? It's almost like half goat, half horse, half person with this.
1: Exactly.
0: So to address the elephant in the room, you did make some choices with this aesthetically. It's almost like in the end of days, if you made some bad choices, you might see this pulling up. What made you decide on this design?
1: Yeah, sure. So if you think about other dangerous implements like a lathe or a wood chipper or something like that, people kind of know that they're dangerous and to stay back. But humanoid robots, no one's really seen these up close until very recently. So my kind of thought here is I know the thing's pretty dangerous. It's very heavy. It's dynamically unstable. I think the design aesthetic should probably be to be cautious around it. And if you don't know where it or what it is, stay away from it. And also, I'm really only looking into doing the most dangerous type of work with this thing. So, if it's out there in the field, it's already in a dangerous spot. So I thought it was a good match for that type of frame.
0: Admittedly, it's amazing. And base model, base configuration for me, no problems. But you throw the chainsaw attachment on that, I'm starting to get nervous if I'm encountering that in the wild. But that's part of the utility for this, right? Its purpose is to do dangerous jobs so that people don't have to be there. And this is controlled by a person, correct? I think seeing that if it was operating autonomously, maybe folks would be a little bit more uncomfortable there.
1: Yeah, fully just teleoperated with a, Xbox style controller. And yeah, definitely understandable to think giving a robot a chainsaw is pretty crazy. But if you think about it, giving a human a chainsaw is the crazy thing, right? Especially surrounding wildfire, the trees that you're caring about are dead trees that fall across the fire line or trees that are near power lines, trees that are damaged, et cetera. So, that's where the danger is really happening, not so much from the robots. So, I get it's pretty jarring to see the image, but think about humans with chainsaws,
0: Right. It's there to rescue you and do good. So I'm so glad to check in with you. I know you guys are a small but mighty army, right? A team of two. You've done something pretty awesome with this. So we'll be following it. That's Bo G, founder and creator of Satirist Robotics. Thanks for taking a couple of minutes with us.
1: Yeah, thanks for having me on.
0: All right. Let's go down to the Jersey Shore, a live look at Ocean City, one of the many areas along the shore buzzing with activity during the peak of summer. It's got to be extra busy with this mugginess that we've been dealing with. You go just 10 miles off to the south of Ocean City, you find Fox 29 Philadelphia meteorologist Kathy Orr joining us from Sea Isle City. Kathy, you are in a much more peaceful place, and I know you don't have a return monitor, so you don't have to see the robot that we were just talking about. The beach is so much more serene and tranquil. Man, that thing is a touch unsettling, but the scene behind you is not.
2: No, this is very tranquil. It's very calm. Ian, what a day here at the Jersey Shore. Now, around Philadelphia, there's a few spotty cells popping up, and even far to the north and west, more like central PA. But here at the Jersey Shore, it is beautiful. The ocean water temperatures are around 70. There are so many people in the water. And down the Jersey Shore, in places like Ocean County, Atlantic County, Cape May County, which we're in right now, these are two of the busiest weeks of summer. And look at all these people. You can see by the guards and the flags, we definitely have a sea breeze. And thank goodness, because the thermometer says 85 degrees here. It feels like it is much warmer. Of course, it's that August sun. But you step onto the promenade, which they call here in Sea Isle, which is a little boardwalk, and you can feel the difference. It feels like it's more like 100 degrees, just like Philly. So a gorgeous day down the shore. The last week of July, the first week in August, those key weeks before you start seeing all those back-to-school supplies. Ugh, awful. And the Halloween candy already at the stores. This is the perfect time to be down the shore before those guards have to go back to college and a lot of the high school kids have to get back to their high school sports. So we're going to walk through the beach here because this is one of our bigger beaches down the shore. Wildwood is the biggest, the longest. It's almost like a mile from the boardwalk all the way to the beach. This is pretty large as well. Sometimes we have beach replenishment here, but not like the north end of Ocean City when we have those nor'easters and also any type of hurricane activity. And you can see all these people, some of them down for the day, a lot of people down for the week. And I always seem to bump into the nicest people from the suburbs of Philadelphia. So I walked by, and these ladies immediately got my attention because they were so beautiful and radiant. Now, they're from Delaware County. That's the home of Tina Fey. And it's a suburb of Philadelphia better known as Delco.
3: Hi!
2: Ian, you have a fan club down the shore. What is going on here? And these they said, what are you doing? We said, we're on Fox Weather. They watch you. So tell Ian, like, what you guys are doing down here this week.
3: So we're on family vacation for the week. We leave Saturday, but we're having a great time. The weather's been awesome. A little couple storms, but everything's been great.
2: Well, we always call it the shore bubble, right? Because we're a peninsula this far south, and storms don't last that long. And tomorrow, Ian, we're expecting a beautiful Friday. I'm actually coming back down for fun. Maybe I'll join these ladies. But it's going to be nice. Like, Philly will get the storms tomorrow in that daytime heating, but by the time we get them down the shore, they'll be spotty. It will be the evening. It won't be an issue. But did you have a question for the ladies?
0: I'm just turning red over here, Kathy. I want to know what happens on the recreational edition of Or Down the Shore. I thought this was all business.
2: But, you know, no, you cannot come down the shore and not have fun. Right, you guys?
3: That's right.
2: What is your favorite thing about coming down the shore in the summer?
3: Being on the beach with family.
2: And dinner.
3: Our dinners and just spending time with family and just laughing and shopping, having a great time.
2: Yeah, that's it. Well, listen, you picked the perfect week.
3: Right.
2: Pick one for me next week.
3: Sure.
2: We'll pick one for Ian. He can bring the baby down.
3: Perfect.
2: So, Ian, there they are, your fan club, your Delco fan club.
0: Kathy, I'm shook.
2: And we...
0: We had Grover from Sesame Street here. I got all Star Trek. I haven't been able to recover. Now I'm blushing. There's still like an hour and a half of this show to go. I'm a puddle.
2: How are you going to get through this?
0: I don't know. Maybe I'll just quit and I'll just head down the shore. Dodge the mugginess. We've done it all. Sesame Street and Kathy Orr, there's nothing more that you could ask for in a single program. Kathy, how many more of these do we have to go?
2: Okay, I was just counting, Ian. We have, I believe, three more. Next week, we're in Cape May, something we've never done before. We're going to do down in Cape May.
0: Okay.
2: And then we have to pick the next couple weeks. So any suggestions? Tell Ian, you guys, and we'll go there.
0: I'm excited about Cape May. I got a buddy that fishes out of there. I know it's got a big-time maritime history. That'll be an exciting addition. And we got a beach house coming up. We've got your beach fix on Fox Weather. Folks don't need to worry about that. That's Fox 29 Philadelphia meteorologist, the great Kathy Orr. Kathy, have a great day today and enjoy tomorrow. Nice to see you. Thank you. The program note, the Fox Weather Beach House is back. You've got meteorologist Bob Van Dillen and Marissa Torres coming up Wednesday, noon Eastern time. Next stop on our summer tour, Gulf Shores, Alabama. Home to more than 30 miles of sugar white sand, soothing warm water, incredible dining and outdoor adventures. With those two, we're going to see some adventures, no doubt about that. Again, Wednesday, noon Eastern time, live on Fox Weather. Much more Fox Weather coming up. Stay with us.

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1: Hey, welcome back to Fox Weather Now. Thanks for being here at the bottom of the hour. I'm Ian Oliver. We're watching across the plains into parts of the Midwest. We've got some thunderstorms producing, at least some isolated severe weather and flash flooding. Those are heavy rainmakers. Same idea over on the East Coast, where it's actually been more widespread. We're in this soupy summertime atmosphere, and it doesn't appear as though we're going to be able to shake it until at a minimum the end of the upcoming weekend. So let's get started in the East, where severe weather, that potential is there, and it's the mugginess that's making things miserable for millions. Intense heat with the humidity, that's up and down the coast. Flood potential, there's Columbia, South Carolina. 96 feels like it's 106, and that's immediately following some of these powerful storms that work through. I mean, that's still in progress in spots. Heavy rain that has led to flash flooding and some water rescues. And then those temperatures shoot right back up, and it's even muggier, if that's possible, in what it's felt like over the past 24, 36 hours. There's the Bermuda High offshore, close to Bermuda. Return flow on the backside of that. You get a south wind pumping up the mugginess. Old boundary that we've been talking about all week on Fox Weather. Out ahead of that, you get a southwest wind, both mechanisms to bump up the humidity level. So if you step out the door today and you're wondering, what is the deal with this? It feels like I'm in the tropics. You are, effectively, with this air mass. We've had dew points close to 80 degrees in Central Park. That's tropical air that's found its way all the way off to the north. And with that, pockets of some thunderstorms, some of those producing some of the severe weather and the flash flooding. Mentioned Columbia, South Carolina. Flash flood warning continues just west from there. Augusta, by the way, is included. Augusta, Georgia, in a flash flood warning. A severe thunderstorm warning. Hail to an inch, wind gust to 60 miles per hour. In through here, you look at some of these numbers from the past 3 hours. Those are spots that have exceeded 3 inches of rain in just 3 hours' time. Look what this did to Rocky Branch, which we saw some pictures of flooding. This rose, more than 10 feet in an hour and a half up to major flooding, which is up over 11 feet. Latest is 11.3 feet, was fairly close to a record, which was just short of 13. It crested at 11.8 feet, and it did generate some street flooding there, and we got a couple of reports of water rescues as a result. Over in the plains, more strong storms taking aim this afternoon and evening. That's Clinton, Mississippi, so farther off to the south and east. 93 feels like it's 104. Downpour just came through here. So this is pure summertime stuff, which I know we expect first week of August. But when you have amounts of atmospheric moisture like this, you run into some of these problems. And we will moving through this stretch. This happened already, past 12 hours in Missouri. This whole swath, which Columbia was right in the middle of, somewhere between 3 to 5 inches plus of rain. And in Columbia, all of those reports of heavy rain and flooding. This is the Hinkson Creek at Columbia. Looks a lot like what we were just talking about in the other Columbia, South Carolina. They had 14 feet of water rise since midnight. That went up awfully close to major flood stage. Appears as though it's crested, but this is one more place that we'll be following. Does appear like the heaviest of the rain now south and east of Columbia, Missouri. Right over to the northwest, as we've been following all the happenings, terrible scene in Spokane this week. Those wildfires we've been tracking are still burning. Crews are working around the clock to gain some containment. On your screen is a twin look. It's the fires from satellite high above and from right there on the ground right next to them. As crews work to contain the fires, modern technology is boosting our understanding of fire behavior and the difference between fire risk in fire danger. So let's talk more about that. Let's bring in Steve Vanderberg. He's the Vice President of Weather and Risk Solutions for Techno Silva. Steve, thanks for being here. Fire risk and danger, two terms that kind of get thrown around, right? Almost interchangeably, but they're not the same. On Fox Weather, we're primarily dealing with fire danger, meteorology, hydrology. So what's the difference here, and how does it play into public alerts?
2: Sure. So fire danger, broadly speaking, is like when you essentially have conditions that are favorable for the ignition and spread of fires. So a lot of times when we see those conditions, you'll see the National Weather Service issuing red flag warnings because, you know, the dry, windy weather is going to fuel the potential for those consequential fires. Risk is really about where you have the likelihood of ignition and consequence. So across an area of high fire danger, you will have pockets of higher risk and lower risk. And so what we're doing at TechnoSylva is we're doing a lot of weather and wildfire modeling to not just forecast fire danger, but where the risk, where the likelihood of that consequential ignition is highest.
1: So that's effectively, if a fire breaks out, this modeling is more or less showing what may take place in that event under those circumstances?
2: That's correct. So in addition to the weather modeling we're doing, we also do wildfire spread simulation. So every day, after we run our high resolution weather forecast out, which is a 5-day forecast, we then simulate wildfires across that 5-day forecast every quarter mile or so along the landscape across the whole U.S. So it's like billions of wildfire simulations we're running every day. And from that, we can say not only where is the wind going to be the strongest, where is the humidity going to be the driest, but also where, if an ignition occurs, could you see consequential outcomes? So that could be, you know, impacts to populations, to communities, to other kinds of infrastructure.
1: Yeah, I would imagine that you... Oftentimes it's important information, but you probably get some unsettling results. The fires that don't happen but could produce awful results. So how is that information used? You analyze weather and risk solutions. I know you're using some new tech and some AI to change our understanding about how those wildfires could behave.
2: So the way this data gets used is to get ahead of these conditions. So a lot of our customers are fire agencies and utilities. And so what they're doing is they're taking all the modeling that we're producing every day, and then they're basically targeting those areas of greatest risk for mitigation before the conditions materialize. So that's why this stuff is powerful. You know, you mentioned that sometimes you see these results and they can look scary, but what's scarier is only seeing it in real time. It's much less scary if you can see it 4 or 5 days in advance. You know where those areas are, and then you can target those areas for mitigation to prevent the fires from beginning in the first place.
1: That makes perfect sense, and it is amazing technology. And you're in Portland, right? This is a way of life. Folks generally have an awareness of this. Does this just add to that, being plugged in to fire danger that's present?
2: Yeah, and of course, here in the Northwest, like in other parts of the country, you know, we've seen a lot of fire lately, more than we've seen in the past. And just, you know, the last couple of days, the smoke has been so thick, it's been hard to go outside. And so just having all the smoke blowing around the country, I think, gets people's awareness. But then, yeah, for folks who are especially in fire country like out here, there's definitely a need and a desire for more information to stay ahead of these conditions, particularly when you see the types of fire behavior, fire activity we're getting these days. And so, you know, a lot of the scientists on our team are really dedicated to taking the current state of the science and continuing to improve it, both with the physical models like we're used to, but also now using AI to help build upon that so that we can have tools that can help keep the public, power companies, fire agencies ahead of these conditions so that we have a better chance at preventing these fires. But if one, you know, should occur, mitigating the potential impacts of that fire.
1: Yeah, this is important tech. And I know it's a year-round season effectively in a lot of these spots now, especially coming off a winter that was a no-show last year. So we'll be following all this moving through what appears to be a really dry stretch ahead. Steve, we'd love to have you back to talk more about that. Steve Vanderberg, Vice President of Weather and Risk Solutions at TechnoSylva. Thanks for being here.
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1: There's a big storm coming to Sesame Street.
2: We can go through something hard.
1: So we're helping our neighbors.
2: But I know we'll make it through.
3: Oh, thank you, Abby.
4: Yeah, Elmo heard that forecast, a big storm headed for Sesame Street. So what exactly happens when sunny days don't chase the clouds away? In a new special, Storm on Sesame Street, Elmo and friends prepare for some high-impact weather and then help their neighbors clean up and recover after it leaves the neighborhood unrecognizable. That's guest starring Posty, Post Malone, and Michelle Buteau. The special is part of a new initiative from Sesame Street to help kids and families cope with the growing impacts of extreme weather. So to learn more about it, we're joined by none other, longtime Sesame Street resident, Grover, along with Sesame Workshop Vice President of United States Educational Programs, Rocio Galarza. It's wonderful.
5: Hello, Ian! Hello. How are you? Hello, Kiana!
4: Hey, I know this was pretty scary, but you and your friends, you showed a lot of courage getting through this big storm. What was it like?
5: Well, it was terrible. It was a huge storm. We had never seen anything like it on Sesame Street. I mean, yeah, like you said, it's always sunny days on Sesame Street.
4: Mm-hmm.
5: Yeah. But you know what? We all took care of each other, and we got through it.
4: Yeah, these are scary feelings, but it seemed like the more that you and your friends and your neighbors learned about the preparation, those feelings of fear and anxiety went away. And I was glad that you didn't leave us in that spaceship that you built.
5: That's right. At first, I thought it would be a good idea to build a rocket and just get away from the storm. But then I learned, well, building a rocket may not be brain surgery, but it is rocket science.
4: Yes, it is hard.
6: Yes, it is tough.
5: Absolutely. So
4: Rocio,
5: I just stay put.
4: Mm-hmm. I watched the special this morning. I have a 16-month-old, so I've been watching a lot of Sesame Street. And there was some scary weather there. Mm-hmm. Trees down.
6: Yes.
4: Bert and Ernie had some flooding in their apartment. These weather events, they can have a lasting impact on kids. So that's basically the point of this, right? Can you tell us more about it?
6: Yes, we know that extreme weather is something that is very frequent, that parents need information and resources on how to cope with them. And because of that, we developed this initiative, thanks to the funding of PSE&G Foundation. They helped us create an initiative to provide resources for families, to give materials for children to understand what's going on. And yes, it could have a long-term impact, but it doesn't have to, because some of these simple strategies can make a big difference in children.
7: Yeah, absolutely. I mean, Sesame Street has been airing weather specials for times to come. And what I love about this is that you guys don't focus so much on the emergency kit, but how to manage your emotions before, during, after the storm. That's something that we love to do here at Fox Weather. What's next with this initiative? What do you hope children kind of take away?
6: Well, we start with the special, of course, which you've watched. And what we continue to do is develop those strategies, helping families and providers practice the strategies no matter what comes their way, with materials, resources online, but also other types of resources that we can bring to the communities, thanks to the partnerships that we have with PBS stations, with local partners, so that we continue to talk about the big feelings, but also talk about all of the community building that happens during these extreme weather events.
4: Kiana mentioned some of the specials that you've aired in the past, and you think about through the decades. Sesame Street is there. We were having a discussion up in the Fox Forecast Center saying Grover is more famous than Taylor Swift.
7: Oh, yeah.
6: Oh,
4: you've evolved through the years, though. What does it mean to reach the amount of children knowing that you're going to have a positive influence if a storm and a scary situation like this presents?
6: Well, for us, it's an honor that we continue to be there for families and for young children. And also, it gives us an opportunity to every single time look at what their perspective is. Mm-hmm. This is all about young children and what they're experiencing and how we can help them through it and how we can help their families really look at their perspective and their point of view.
5: Yeah, I mean, storms can be scary for everybody, but especially little kids.
4: Grover, can I show you something? Yeah. Speaking of little kids, I'm admittedly a little bit starstruck. My daughter and I watched the special this morning.
5: Really?
4: She was driving a taxi. I think the banner is right. I think you're at the wheel.
5: It was right
4: under the lower third there. You're at the wheel of that thing. She's a huge fan.
5: Oh, well, she is cute. She's going to make a great taxi driver someday, I'm sure.
4: Yeah, if it still exists, Kiana, right?
7: Really, seriously, we have it up again if you missed it there. But, yeah, you're on there, Grover, and you look so cool. I think that's one of the cool things that, you know, we love about this. What do you guys hope that kind of families and children growing up remember from this initiative?
6: Well, the first thing is all the strategies that they can learn from us to keep safe and to feel comforted.
5: Make sure you have a go bag ready.
6: You got the go bag with all your essentials.
5: Yes, just in case a storm bag, I think.
4: Which I actually might steal. I like that.
6: And of course, we want families to know that they're not alone, that every time that they come together as a community and they help one another, they are helping their children, because we know that this can be very challenging. These moments can be very challenging, and it's important to keep together and connected.
4: Grover, what is the cleanup? How's that going back in the neighborhood?
5: It's you know what? We all pitched in together, and it is all cleaned up now.
6: Good.
5: Yeah,
6: yes.
5: Yeah. It was a mess. It was a mess. And Oscar really did not want us to clean up.
4: That guy doesn't do anything.
5: No.
7: Well, he never does.
6: Yes. But every act of kindness does add up. And so it's so important that even young children are involved in these moments, and they know, in an age-appropriate way, of course, but that they know that what they bring in also helps the community.
4: Will we see more of these in the future, potentially?
6: We are going to see definitely more videos around some of these strategies. We're going to see a lot more materials.
5: Please, no more storms. Grocio, please. Please.
6: Well,
5: I do not want to see another storm.
6: Let's try to enjoy the weather next time. What about that?
7: I was going to say, about that, Grover, what's your favorite weather? I know you love sunny days, but what do you love? You love summer? Do you love fall? What's your favorite season?
5: Yeah, well, I do love when the seasons change. Mm-hmm. That is really nice. You know, from summer to fall, I think that's my favorite time of year. Yeah. When all the colors change on the trees, it is so pretty. Yeah.
4: Is there anything that can be done about the mugginess? They have AC down on Sesame Street?
5: AC? AC? Yeah. We have A, C, B, D, E, F, G, all of the letters.
4: Yeah. You have a whole alphabet, but no air conditioning.
5: Yeah. Maybe so. Yeah.
6: I think we might have some air conditioning, Grover. Yes, okay. We do.
4: This segment brought to you by the letters A and C.
6: A and C.
4: Just like that. We'll get you some. Grover, send our best to all the great residents down there on Sesame Street. This is Sesame Workshops, a VP of Educational Programs, Rocio Galarza. So wonderful to have you both with us.
5: Thank you. Thank you very much.
4: And catch it. You can see it on Netflix and PBS Kids, Storm on Sesame Street, for extreme weather resources funded by a PSEG Foundation. And more information from Sesame Workshop, visit sesame.org/emergencies.
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0: This
2: a little help. A little help is all it takes to make our strength.
4: Kiana, we should probably do a little forecasting for the road
7: trip right now. We should, especially looking at New York City. You talked about how muggy it is.
4: Yeah.
7: Grover, you like muggy weather?
5: Not so much. Mm-mm. No, no.
7: You don't like it.
4: High temperatures approaching 90 degrees. We got some thunderstorms around. I got stuck in one of those on my way home yesterday. Let's get you a look at what to expect as we move forward through what's left of the week. That's the pattern. It's not good. High pressure off the East Coast pumping up that south wind. Grover, what do you know about dew points?
5: I do not know about dew points.
4: It's a number, but it's a... Kiana, we should probably do a little forecasting for the road trip right now.
7: We should, especially looking at New York City. You talked about how muggy it is.
4: Yeah.
7: Grover, you like muggy weather?
5: Not so much. Mm-mm. No, no.
7: You don't like it.
4: High temperatures approaching 90 degrees. We got some thunderstorms around. I got stuck in one of those on my way home yesterday. Let's get you a look at what to expect as we move forward through what's left of the week. That's the pattern. It's not good. High pressure off the East Coast pumping up that south wind. Grover, what do you know about dew points?
5: I do not know about dew points.
4: It's a number. If it's above 70, it's really bad. It's really uncomfortable. If it gets close to 80, which we have now, you get some heavy rain, thunderstorms moving through. We're stuck with that through what's left of the week. So there you go, into the weekend, rounds of showers and thunderstorms. It's going to be a tough run. The A and the C working together through what's left of this week. We've got heat alerts up and down the I-95 corridor. Less so for the temperatures. Those will be hot up into the lower 90s. But with the mugginess, feels like temperatures, those are back up into the triple digits. So there you go tomorrow, 89 for New York, 95 in Philly. These are the bad dew points, though. 74 NYC, 76 in Allentown, mid-70s in Hartford. That fuels the rain rates in these storms, and it also makes it feel really hot. 104 of the feels-like temperature in Philly, 97 for New York, 95 in Boston. That's going to do it for this hour of Fox Weather Now. Don't forget, you can download the Fox Weather app to stay up to date with the latest forecast. Special thanks to Grover, A-lister in the building this afternoon. We've got

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1: Right now on Fox Weather, millions of people across the Northeast, the Ohio Valley, and into the Southeast facing a flood risk into the weekend. Plus, it's soupy, brutal humidity levels fueling daily rounds of thunderstorms. And in the plains, similar issues. We got folks bracing for potential damaging wind gusts. In fact, we're tracking a couple of strong storms on radar. We'll show you those. The center of the threat focused over Oklahoma, Missouri, and Texas. Plus, as extreme weather becomes more frequent, we're going to be joined in studio by a very special guest. We won't spoil it in case you're just joining us. I'm just trying not to be starstruck, but this is all to help kids and families prepare for and recover after storms. The clue is that they are from a neighborhood close by. It's a famous block, and you don't want to miss it. That's all right now on Fox Weather Now. Hey, good Thursday afternoon, everybody. Thank you, as always, for being here with us on Fox Weather. I'm Ian Oliver. This is Fox Weather Now. We're into a pure summertime pattern, and that's got some problems along with it. The mugginess is a big one for sure. We've got this ribbon of severe weather and flood potential that's happening across the plains and eventually into the Mid-South, the Middle Mississippi Valley. In the East Coast, on the East Coast, we've got dew points that I think are close to, as high as they get. 79 degree dew point in Central Park. That is as muggy as we'll see throughout this summer. It feels as though you stepped outside and you're in the tropics. With that, you got the atmosphere behaving in a tropical way, meaning we got some thunderstorms that can get pretty robust and produce some big-time rain rate. So let's start in the east. A nasty day for millions. Sweltering heat fueling some of the thunderstorms and a multi-day flood threat. This is what I'm talking about here. Selkirk, New York, 90. It feels like it's 107. Those are mega feels-like temperatures up into the dangerous territory, and it's pouring. You can hardly see what's going on there. That's Interstate 87. Looks like we're looking northbound. The overall weather pattern producing this, Bermuda High, semi-permanent weather feature in the summertime. This boundary, which is going nowhere. Whoa, that's a high. That's another high. That's the boundary here. We've been talking about that all week on Fox Weather. Those two mechanisms are both pulling warmth and moisture up from the south and in part fueling the intensity of these thunderstorms. So they are mostly air mass thunderstorms, and there's a scattered coverage of them. And with that, you get a lot of yellow boxes, the severe thunderstorm warnings. The green boxes, because there isn't a ton of pace to these storms, there's not a lot of wind aloft to push on these storms in any particular direction. You get under one of them and your flood threat starts ramping up, and quickly. We've been watching that play out across portions of South Carolina, now lifting north into North Carolina, too. This one's right there on the border, Chesterfield, Kershaw, and Lancaster. Hail to an inch, wind gusts to 60 miles per hour with those. Farther off to the south and west, we've been talking about Columbia all afternoon. Exactly what I was just describing. These thunderstorms moved in. They didn't have much pace to get out, but those rain rates were intense, producing a ton of rain in just a short period of time. In through here, spots like Lexington, and there were some areas over in Columbia, radar estimated rain amounts that may have exceeded 3 inches in just 3 hours. And you get up above an inch per hour. In some of these places, it came down in less than that. Those are rain rates that are going to produce flash flooding, and they did. There were some reports of some high water rescues coming out of Columbia. This is up into Virginia now, Rappahannock. We had a storm previously. It's actually clipping northwestern fringes of the nation's capital into the district and points west, Rappahannock County in Virginia. This is warned for some possible wind gusts up to about 60 miles per hour. Then you move farther off to the north and east. Albany, which dealt with terrible historic rain, the capital region and points just south from there, many of these same areas. Early portion of last week, we were talking about those numbers, 6 to 12 inches of rain that fell. More storms, intense ones, moving right over 87. This is what's fueling that. The dew point at Central Park is down to 77 degrees. I'm not sure that can be said maybe much more than once a year or so. 73 the dew point in Philly, but the temperature is 92. Scranton, 89 over 69. D.C., 90 over 75. That's tropical air. We've got a heat alert up for the I-95 corridor. Heat advisory that runs through the end of this week. And the issue is this overall pattern. It's going to be awfully difficult to shake, at least through the end of the weekend. A boundary comes through. It's more of a moisture front. It'll knock the mugginess down at least a little bit into the early part of next week. But much of the extended forecast looks hot. It looks like August on the East Coast. Tomorrow, close to 90 New York, 94 in Philly. Dew points are still up there, mid-70s. And with that, you get a heat index, the combined feels-like temperature, what it feels like to the human body, which is what's important, upper 90s up into the triple digits. Philly forecast heat index of 104. If you've been with us, we checked in with Kathy Orr from Philly. Part of the reason she was saying folks are going to the shore, down the shore, to just look for any bit of relief from a sweltering air mass. Let's go farther west now. Heavy rain triggered flooding this morning in Columbia, Missouri. Columbia, South Carolina had problems. Columbia, Missouri has had problems. The fire department was called in to rescue drivers stuck in their cars as the floodwaters rose. You're looking at some of the pictures right there. And this afternoon, we're watching more rain, some thunderstorms moving across some of the same places. Marshfield, Missouri, 89. It feels like it's 98. The south wind pumping up that moisture, 15 miles per hour. This overall setup has been especially stubborn. And with that, if you're south of the boundary, that stalled front, which I was struggling to draw, now it's on here for me, you get a south wind. And you look at all of this in through here, indicating that very high amount of atmospheric moisture producing things like this. That whole swath right there in Columbia, Missouri, 3 to 5 inches of rain with some locally higher amounts, as estimated by Doppler radar. And with that, bunch of reports of heavy rain and flooding coming from right out of Columbia. Right now, there's this whole big swath west to east oriented for a level 1 out of 5 threat for severe weather. Eastern part of it is lit up down in southern parts of Missouri. This will come later. That coverage fires a little bit later into this evening. Right now, though, close to Springfield, man, these are some potent storms. Steph and Weather Command and I, we were looking at these in the break. It's collapsing some. There's a mega outflow boundary coming out of those storms. Severe thunderstorms working through Springfield, Marshfield, over to Seymour. Leading edge of that, coming out of the storm, I mean, this is indicated for considerable damage. Wind gusts to 70, hailstones to 1.25 inches. And what's very interesting here, there's an outflow boundary there. Then you look farther off to the south. There's another one moving from east to west. And there's some convergence going on right about there. And if you look closely, that looks like a new thunderstorm. There it is, right at the very end of that loop. A new shower, developing thunderstorm. We're going to have to watch that because that's a bunch of forcing up. And with the amount of instability and mugginess in that air mass, you don't need much lift to generate a shower or a thunderstorm. There's a whole lot of it happening in the collision of those two outflow boundaries. So that's a spot to watch moving through the short term. Storm reports, some of these fairly impressive. A Willard gusted to 58 miles per hour. Ash Grove, a hailstone at 1 inch. Pleasant Hope, 1.25 inches. Some thunderstorm wind damage out of Northview. Several large limbs reported down across town. Dew points, upper 60s to the low 70s. You've got the storm energy, and this is what I was talking about. With the amount of lift being produced by where those two outflow boundaries are coming together, that's probably going to produce another robust thunderstorm. These back across Oklahoma, extreme southern portions of Kansas, panhandle of Texas, and at the northeastern parts of New Mexico. That's indicated by the SPC, the possibility of some wind gusts to 75 miles per hour. This is what I was talking about with the Fox weather model. Yeah, we got everything in progress for the eastern part of that severe weather risk. This is a bit later, 7 o'clock local. You're starting to see more of these storms central time. And then beyond that, a coverage of storms late evening. Some of those do persist into the overnight. A punishing summer heat is building out west. It's been a hot start to the week, a hot start to the year. Truly, Keanu Lewis back with us today. 20 locations out west on pace for their warmest year on record.
2: I know. And we're still in the bulk of summer, too, right? August being the peak of that heat in some areas. West Coast could still see a couple more weeks, if not.
1: Vegas.
2: Yeah.
1: Phoenix.
2: Triple digits.
1: Spots where you don't want to be enduring your hottest year. These are hot places.
2: Hot places.
1: And those records are like, what, 150 years?
2: Yeah, absolutely. And you're talking about 20 locations here. We also have 35 that are coming in at the top five hottest. So that's another added layer to this, right? But here's some of those 20 locations. You heard Ian mention Las Vegas. Salt Lake City's on the list there. Albuquerque, Phoenix is another area that we've been watching pretty closely. Warmest year on record, and this is why. We're looking at temperatures that are in the triple digits. When you look at an area like Las Vegas, we've been seeing temperatures that were in the triple digits. For the year as a whole, on average, we usually see temperatures around 75 degrees. That's about 4 degrees warmer than, say, that average should be. So we're trending warm. We're continuing to be warm. Yesterday, we broke 22 new records. Bishop, California, 106, topping that list. Las Vegas, 113, tying that old record. Aspen, also on the list there in Colorado. And speaking of Colorado, Denver had a pretty interesting quick turnaround in terms of temperatures. On August 3rd, we had a record high of 102. That was in the afternoon, that afternoon high. By the time we got into August 5th, the morning hours tied for a record low of 48 degrees. And within a 36-hour span, that was a 50-degree drop. So we're seeing a lot of ups and downs in some of these areas, but mainly they are ups in terms of these temperatures. And that does continue well throughout the weekend. We have heat alerts that are in place, extreme warnings, and that bright shading of pink. Las Vegas is there. Phoenix is there. You look over towards Bakersfield, where we have that heat advisory closer towards the coastline, too. So we're also keeping it warm, if not really hot, in California. Top temperatures right now are in the triple digits for most areas, from Nevada through Arizona. I'm interested because this is pretty interesting to me. Oklahoma is on that list there for 104, and then we also have California and Las Vegas as well. So some of this heat has found its way east, as far east as Oklahoma so far into this afternoon. Most of the heat is staying confined under that dome of high pressure, and this is where we have some really hot temperatures that will continue to build. We're getting just until about the afternoon hours of West Coast time. So Las Vegas, wouldn't be surprised to see a couple more degrees added to that number there. Phoenix, the same could be said for you as we get into the thick of the afternoon, the height of the day, where we kind of factor in the high temperature of the day. Going into tomorrow, we rinse and repeat. Phoenix, 111. Las Vegas, 110. Bakersfield, 106. Even up into Moab, out towards Eli, 95 to about 105 degrees expected in those areas to the north. Potential highs for tomorrow, we are looking at very close for Las Vegas, beating one for Grand Junction, Colorado. That's a record from 1969. And Salt Lake City's on the list, 2103, expected for tomorrow, too. So, Ian, the next couple of days, it may feel like a rinse and repeat. It may even feel like a mirage at this point. But the heat does stick around well into the weekend.
1: Still ahead. Take a look at this. Yeah, if you want. My fault. This is a new robot built to go into disaster zones after wildfires, floods, and mudslides. A little scary, but it does have an altruistic purpose. This is a robot for good. We're going to get the inside scoop on this new technology when Fox Weather Now comes right back.

0: It is brutally muggy, and there's this messy summertime scattered coverage of some showers and thunderstorms, all fueled by what's effectively, all the way up into the northeast, a tropical air mass. This is what I was talking about. So the western periphery of this zone, it's a 1 out of 5, a lower probability because of the coverage from the Storm Prediction Center. Eastern part of it is already lit up, and these are the types of storms that are possible when you have an air mass like this. The ones that are in the Springfield area, along and now south of Interstate 44, we're seeing some of the strongest of the bunch. These move through Springfield, still pouring. There's some lightning around. It's a considerable damage tag with this. It's actually bowing out just off to the east of Highlandville. Wind gusts to 70 miles per hour and hailstones to about an inch. And we're also watching outflow from an old storm this way. You've got an outflow boundary down here, move through Swan. It's moving from east to west. It's colliding and generating a couple of new cells right there. So we're going to be watching that. The air is being forced up, and that gives rise to a brand new thunderstorm. We're going to watch to see how that behaves as we move forward through the short term. But these are some potent storms, no question. Doppler radar's thinking at the hail potential west and southeast of Springfield. That's some larger hail. It could be up larger than eggs. Sometimes these can run a touch hot, but easily some severe hail. And we've actually seen some reports out of these storms, just shy of about ping pong ball size. Yeah, Pleasant Hope, 1.25 inches. Willard gusted to almost 60 miles per hour. Northview had some thunderstorm wind damage. Several large limbs were brought down. Hey, Fox Weather has been tracking the soggy southeast weather all week, offering you the latest updates. Earlier, our very own Fox Weather meteorologist Bain Froney checked in with Bob Van Dillen from Charleston, South Carolina.
1: It's been absolutely gorgeous. We've been dodging a few showers here and there, but the real issue, it's the humidity. And what better place to hang out in when it's really humid and really hot? The pool. Currently, we're at Wild Dunes Resort. It has been absolutely incredible. We've been hanging out by the pool, by the ocean. There is so much to do in Charleston. We were over at the aquarium yesterday. We're hanging out in Yorktown, that Navy ship. We had to go on it as a tour. It was incredible. And we're also in downtown Charleston, going on a carriage ride. It was amazing. It's all going to be part of our girls' trip. It's coming up in 2 weeks. You don't want to miss it. Me, myself, and a couple of our meteorologists are going to be hanging out here in downtown Charleston and Isles of Palms as well. So we have a lot on deck there. The only thing is, just a little humid, but we know the Froney frizz factor. The hair is getting bigger and bigger as the day goes on, but that's all right. That's why we have the pool. That's why we have the ocean to hang out in. But thankfully, the weather's been holding up for us, and we're expecting it to, you know, be dodging a few of those clouds, maybe a couple of showers here and there. But for the most part, how can you be upset when you're in South Carolina, especially Charleston? So we've gotten really lucky with the weather here. So it's been amazing. I'll send it back to you, Bob.
2: Yeah, I drew on the map, Bain, where you are, and I drew your hair, the Froney fizz factor. It's frizzy. Listen, the humidity is off the charts. You get some rain, it's kind of dodging around you. But Bain, great report. Charleston's great. It's carriage rides. I mean, you can just, the history, just soak it right in. It's beautiful. Bain, appreciate you. We'll get back to you again in just a little bit. Great. Great job. Appreciate you.
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0: This is a possible peek at our future. On your screen, you're looking at 3Habs. It is a general-purpose robot created by Satirus Robotics for dangerous jobs like wildfires and more. This robot is creating a lot of buzz online over its appearance. Probably not the first time you've seen the picture of this thing. It's everywhere online. Its capability and potential role on the front lines of wildfires is impressive. This all as Washington continues to deal a terrible scene there in Spokane. It's top of mind what things like this could do in these challenging situations, especially when weather conditions create terrible challenges for those teams. So let's bring in Bo G. He's the founder and creator of Satirus. Bo, thanks for being with us here on Fox Weather. Before we get into this, have you been wowed by how viral what you've built has become on the internet?
4: Yeah, absolutely. And really the crazy part is I actually put the website out almost 2 years

0: years ago to not much fanfare, and just took one post on X and went completely crazy, and you know, nearly took my website down from the traffic. So not something that I was really expecting to see.
1: It's a good problem to have. So take us to the beginning. How did your experiences lead to the creation of Three Halves? What made you want to develop this?
0: Yeah, so I've been looking at humanoid robots as an engineer for a long time, and it was starting to look like it was going to get possible financially to build these things with the kind of advancement of a lot of the component parts of them just getting a lot cheaper. And, you know, the problems near to me are not so much doing dishes or the laundry with the robot, but I live out here in the woods right in the middle of wildfire country. So really thinking about forestry, brush clearing, this sort of thing, if those sort of jobs could get made safer, not I wouldn't say through automation, but more through just adding some capability there.
1: Yeah, you called it Three Halves, right? It's almost like half goat, half horse, half person with this.
0: Exactly.
1: So to address the elephant in the room, you did make some choices with this aesthetically. It's almost like in the end of days, if you made some bad choices, you might see this pulling up. What made you decide on this design?
0: Yeah, sure. So if you think about other dangerous implements like a lathe or a wood chipper or something like that, people kind of know that they're dangerous and to stay back. But humanoid robots, no one's really seen these up close until very recently. So my kind of thought here is I know the thing's pretty dangerous. It's very heavy. It's dynamically unstable. I think the design aesthetic should probably be be cautious around it. And if you don't know where or what it is, stay away from it. And also, you know, I'm really only looking into doing the most dangerous type of work with this thing. So, you know, if it's out there in the field, it's already in a dangerous spot. So I thought it was a good match for that type of frame.
1: Admittedly, it's amazing. And base model, base configuration for me, no problems. But you throw the chainsaw attachment on that, I'm starting to get nervous if I'm encountering that in the wild. But that's part of the utility for this, right? Its purpose is to do dangerous jobs so that people don't have to be there. And this is controlled by a person, correct? I think seeing that if it was operating autonomously, maybe folks would be a little bit more uncomfortable there.
0: Yeah, fully just teleoperated with a Xbox style controller, and definitely understandable to think giving a robot a chainsaw is pretty crazy. But if you think about it, giving a human a chainsaw is the crazy thing, right? You're especially surrounding wildfire, the trees that you're caring about are dead trees that fall across the fire line, or trees that are near power lines, trees that are damaged, etc. So, you know, that's where the danger is really happening, not so much from the robots. So, I get it's pretty jarring to see the image, but think about humans with chainsaws, you know.
1: Right. It's there to rescue you and do good. So I'm so glad to check in with you. I know you guys are a small but mighty army, right? A team of two. You've done something pretty awesome with this. So we'll be following it. That's Bo G, founder and creator of Satirist Robotics. Thanks for taking a couple minutes with us.
0: Yeah, thanks for having me on.
1: All right. A programming note and a nice palate cleanser. Fox Weather Beach House is back. Join meteorologist Bob Van Dillen and Marissa Torres Wednesday at noon Eastern Time. Next stop on our summer tour, Gulf Shores, Alabama, home to more than 30 miles of sugar white sand, soothing warm water, incredible dining, and outdoor adventures. All kinds of shenanigans with those two, surely, as well. Again, that's Wednesday at noon Eastern Time, live right here on Fox Weather. 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
1: Hey, welcome back to Fox Weather Now. Thanks for being here at the bottom of the hour. I'm Ian Oliver. Active afternoon so far. We've had some healthy thunderstorms, and unfortunately, because of the amount of mugginess, if you're in the eastern half of the country, you know what I'm talking about. Storms that have produced a ton of rain in a short period of time. And because we're in this pure summertime pattern, these storms don't have a lot of pace. So those rain rates staying over the same areas, it becomes problematic and quickly. Watching that powerful complex of storms across southern parts of Missouri, this whole zone a little bit later on this evening, we're concerned for at least some isolated severe weather. And up and down the East Coast, that mugginess translating to exactly what I was talking about, pockets of strong thunderstorms and flooding as a result. So let's get started here. Severe weather, that mugginess is making life miserable for millions. Heat, that's on the rise. And with the mugginess, the feels-like temperatures, the heat index values, they're pretty gross. They're honestly dangerous through what's left of the week and perhaps for most of the weekend. There's Rock Hill, South Carolina. They've had some heavy rain roll on through. Glad to report that flash flood warning that's been in effect for Columbia, South Carolina, finally allowed to expire after they had a quick 3, 4, 5 inches of rain that roared on through with those storms. Bermuda high, semi-permanent weather feature at this stage of summer. South wind on the backside of that. Get that old front. And if you're south or east of there, this is where the tropical air has effectively taken over. And man, that's gotten pumped right up the East Coast. In fact, we're working on a breakout graphic. Shout out to Greg Diamond up in the Fox Forecast Center and Steph, of course, in Weather Command, who forwarded this over to me. I said earlier, Central Park had a dew point of 79 degrees. Dew point's an absolute measure of moisture in the air. It gets above 70 degrees, it's uncomfortable. I said 79, I thought, was the highest I've ever seen. Greg did some digging. He's reached out to the Weather Service office. The only other day that he found that was higher than that was an 80-degree dew point back on August the 12th, 2020. So that's it. We're in another scenario where it's a top two dew point, which all of that to say, if you stepped outside and you're like, man, it's muggy. It is. It's about as muggy as it gets here right now. And that's fueling some strong storms north to south. The green boxes being flash flood warnings, the yellow boxes, severe thunderstorm warnings. And now they're on both flanks of the Queen City, the Charlotte metro area, west and east. Gaston and Lincoln counties here, hail to an inch, wind gust to 60. That's right over Interstate 85. And on the other side of town, you've got storms that are every bit as healthy, and there's a larger coverage of those. You head back to the west, it's sporadic. These are air mass thunderstorms, the heat of the day combined with that mugginess fueling these thunderstorms. And as I mentioned, they haven't had a lot of pace. That's part of the reason why we're seeing more of the flash flood warnings. Albany, capital region, it was last week where we had historic rain totals there. Now another storm moves through, kicks up another flash flood warning. That's the only alert we have, but you did see there's a scattered coverage. Skodak, I think that was third, if I'm remembering correctly from last week. That is the place where we recorded the third highest 24-hour rain total in the history of New York State, anywhere in the big state of New York. So, yeah, Columbia, Rensselaer counties, flash flood warning runs until 8:15. You consider how vulnerable these places are because of how soggy it's been recently. You put a thunderstorm overhead, and it can start flooding again quickly. 77, the dew point now in NYC, 85 degrees. Philly's 92 over 73, 91 over 74 in Hartford. Heat advisories are up through what's left of the week. It is going to be hard to shake the mugginess, though, beyond about Sunday. It stays hot into early next week, but a front comes through, should knock down the humidity levels some. All right, over to the plains now. Damaging winds, that's the threat working through this afternoon and evening. Some wind gusts already estimated by Doppler radar and indicated by the alerts from the Weather Service up to about 70 miles per hour. That's Ozark, Missouri. temperature was 95 degrees. So it's every bit as muggy as you move out toward that boundary, as long as you stay south of it. And that's fueling more of these intense storms. Earlier today, we had some high water rescues out of Columbia, Missouri. It was Columbia, Missouri and South Carolina that had flood problems today. This was a swath of 3 to 5 inches of rain that moved on through. And as a result, all of those heavy rain and flood reports, but you do notice there's a lull sometimes for the water to actually come down on area creeks, streams, and rivers. But the heaviest of the rain, thankfully, is now displaced off to the south and east. That's a good thing because those storms are still producing some super heavy rain and some severe weather threats. Those are actually the most potent storms that we've tracked anywhere across the country over the past few hours. Just south and east of Springfield and High Prairie now, and you can still see all that lightning, hear the thunder, no question. In through here, that's the alert I was talking about. It has a considerable damage tag because it's indicated for wind gusts to 70 miles per hour, hailstones to an inch, and this southwestern tail right there, where there's some hail in that, close to Highlandville, that was the convergence of two outflow boundaries. If you look closely, this loop, Steph had flagged this earlier, one outflow boundary moving this way, you had another outflow boundary moving this way. They converged and produced the storms right there, right over Route 65. And there's some hail in that storm. So that was a process where there was converging air. Air gets forced up. You've got this afternoon heat and humidity. You found everything you need to produce another strong thunderstorm. And that one looks like it's making some hail now. Rogersville, you've got some large hail close by. Some estimates from Doppler radar in these up to about the size of eggs. We've seen actual reports, 1.25 inches out of Pleasant Hope. Willard, a wind gust almost 60 miles per hour. Galloway, hailstones to an inch. So that's the size of a quarter. And some wind damage out of Northview, several large tree limbs down. That's reported across town. The mugginess here, plenty enough to produce heavy rain. We could go for some of this in the Northeast. Dew points in the upper 60s, low 70s. It's sticky, but nothing like the soup that we've got going on. The available storm energy, that is fueling a lot of these powerful thunderstorms, and that's the concern. A little bit later on, but Enid back to Guymon, over into northeastern parts of New Mexico, panhandle of Texas, we could see some wind gusts up to about 75 miles per hour. Onset a little bit more delayed, 7, 8, 9 o'clock. Those really start to fire up a bit later this evening. All right, over to the northwest, as we've been following all the happenings, terrible scene in Spokane this week. Those wildfires we've been tracking are still burning. Crews are working around the clock to gain some containment. On your screen is a twin look. It's the fires from satellite high above and from right there on the ground right next to them. As crews work to contain the fires, modern technology is boosting our understanding of fire behavior and the difference between fire risk in fire danger. So let's talk more about that. Let's bring in Steve Vanderberg. He's the Vice President of Weather and Risk Solutions for Techno Silva. Steve, thanks for being here. Fire risk and danger, two terms that kind of get thrown around, right? Almost interchangeably, but they're not the same. On Fox Weather, we're primarily dealing with fire danger, meteorology, hydrology. So what's the difference here and how does it play into public alerts?
2: Sure. So fire danger, broadly speaking, is like when you essentially have conditions that are favorable for the ignition and spread of fires. So a lot of times when we see those conditions, you'll see the National Weather Service issuing red flag warnings because, you know, the dry, windy weather is going to fuel the potential for those consequential fires. Risk is really about where you have the likelihood of ignition and consequence. So across an area of high fire danger, you will have pockets of higher risk and lower risk. And so what we're doing at Techno Silva is we're doing a lot of weather and wildfire modeling to not just forecast fire danger, but where the risk, where the likelihood of that consequential ignition is highest.
1: So that's effectively, if a fire breaks out, this modeling is more or less showing what may take place in that event under those circumstances?
2: That's correct. So in addition to the weather modeling we're doing, We also do wildfire spread simulations. So every day, after we run our high resolution weather forecasts out, which is a 5-day forecast, we then simulate wildfires across that 5-day forecast every quarter mile or so along the landscape across the whole U.S. So it's like billions of wildfire simulations running every day. And from that, we can say not only where is the wind going to be the strongest, where is the humidity going to be the driest, but also where, if an ignition occurs, could you see consequential outcomes? So that could be, you know, impacts to populations, to communities, to other kinds of infrastructure.
1: Yeah, I would imagine that oftentimes it's important information, but you probably get some unsettling results. The fires that don't happen but could produce awful results. So how is that information used? You analyze weather and risk solutions. I know you're using some new tech and some AI to change our understanding about how those wildfires could behave.
2: So the way this data gets used is to get ahead of these conditions. So a lot of our customers are fire agencies and utilities. And so what they're doing is they're taking all the modeling that we're producing every day, and then they're basically targeting those areas of greatest risk for mitigation before the conditions materialize. So that's why this stuff is powerful. You know, you mentioned that sometimes you see these results and they can look scary, but what's scarier is only seeing it in real time. It's much less scary if you can see it 4 or 5 days in advance. You know where those areas are, to communities, to other kinds of infrastructure.
1: Yeah, I would imagine that oftentimes it's important information, but you probably get some unsettling results. The fires that don't happen but could produce awful results. So how is that information used? You analyze weather and risk solutions. I know you're using some new tech and some AI to change our understanding about how those wildfires could behave.
2: So the way this data gets used is to get ahead of these conditions. So a lot of our customers are fire agencies and utilities. And so what they're doing is they're taking all the modeling that we're producing every day, and then they're basically targeting those areas of greatest risk for mitigation before the conditions materialize. So that's why this stuff is powerful. You know, you mentioned that sometimes you see these results and they can look scary, but what's scarier is only seeing it in real time. It's much less scary if you can see it 4 or 5 days in advance. You know where those areas are, and then you can target those areas for mitigation to prevent the fires from beginning in the first place.
1: That makes perfect sense, and it is amazing technology. And you're in Portland, right? This is a way of life. Folks generally have an awareness of this. Does this just add to that, being plugged in to fire danger that's present?
2: Yeah, and of course, here in the Northwest, like in other parts of the country, you know, we've seen a lot of fire lately, more than we've seen in the past. And just, you know, the last couple of days, the smoke has been so thick, it's been hard to go outside. And so just having all the smoke blowing around the country, I think, gets people's awareness. But then, yeah, for folks who are especially in fire country, like out here, there's definitely a need and a desire for more information to stay ahead of these conditions, particularly when you see the types of fire behavior, fire activity we're getting these days. And so, you know, a lot of the scientists on our team are really dedicated to taking the current state of the science and continuing to improve it, both with the physical models like we're used to, but also now using AI to help build upon that so that we can have tools that can help keep the public, power companies, fire agencies ahead of these conditions so that we have a better chance at preventing these fires. But if one, you know, should occur, mitigating the potential impacts of that fire.
1: Yeah, this is important tech. And I know that it's a year-round season, effectively, in a lot of these spots now, especially coming off a winter that was a no-show last year. So we'll be following all this moving through what appears to be a really dry stretch ahead. Steve, we'd love to have you back to talk more about that. Steve Vanderberg, Vice President of Weather and Risk Solutions at TechnoSilva. Thanks for being here.
2: Thank you for having me.
1: 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Grover joins us for Sunny Days Chasing the Clouds Away when Fox Weather Now comes right back.

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0: So we're helping our neighbors.
1: But I know we'll make it through.
2: Oh, thank you, Abby.
3: Yeah, Elmo heard that forecast, a big storm headed for Sesame Street. So what exactly happens when sunny days don't chase the clouds away? In a new special, Storm on Sesame Street, Elmo and friends prepare for some high-impact weather and then help their neighbors clean up and recover after it leaves the neighborhood unrecognizable. That's guest starring Posty, Post Malone, and Michelle Buteau. The special is part of a new initiative from Sesame Street to help kids and families cope with the growing impacts of extreme weather. So to learn more about it, we're joined by none other, longtime Sesame Street resident, Grover, along with Sesame Workshop Vice President of United States Educational Programs, Rocio Galarza. It's wonderful.
4: Hello, Ian!
5: Hello.
4: How are you? Hello, Kiana!
5: Hello!
3: Hey, I know this was pretty scary, but you and your friends, you showed a lot of courage getting through this big storm. What was it like?
4: Well, it was terrible. It was a huge storm. We had never seen anything like it on Sesame Street. I mean, yeah, like you said, it's always sunny days on Sesame Street.
3: Mm-hmm.
4: Yeah. But you know what? We all took care of each other, and we got through it.
3: Yeah, these are scary feelings, but it seemed like the more that you and your friends and your neighbors learned about the preparation, those feelings of fear and anxiety went away. And I was glad that you didn't leave us in that spaceship that you built.
4: That's right. At first, I thought it would be a good idea to build a rocket and just get away from the storm. But then I learned, well, building a rocket may not be brain surgery, but it is rocket science.
3: Yes.
4: It is hard.
6: Yes, it is hard.
4: It is tough.
6: It's,
4: yeah.
6: Absolutely.
4: So I just stay put.
3: Mm-hmm. I watched the special this morning. I have a 16-month-old, so I've been watching a lot of Sesame Street. And there was some scary weather there. Mm-hmm. Trees down.
6: Yes.
3: Bert and Ernie had some flooding in their apartment. These weather events, they can have a lasting impact on kids. So that's basically the point of this, right? Can you tell us more about it?
6: Yes, we know that extreme weather is something that is very frequent, that parents need information and resources on how to cope with them. And because of that, we developed this initiative, thanks to the funding of PSE&G Foundation. They helped us create an initiative to provide resources for families, to give materials for children to understand what's going on. And yes, it could have a long-term impact, but it doesn't have to, because some of these simple strategies can make a big difference in children.
7: Yeah, absolutely. I mean, Sesame Street has been airing weather specials for times to come. And what I love about this is that you guys don't focus so much on the emergency kit, but how to manage your emotions before, during, after the storm. That's something that we love to do here at Fox Weather. What's next with this initiative? What do you hope children kind of take away?
6: Well, we start with the special, of course, which you've watched. And what we continue to do is develop those strategies, helping families and providers practice the strategies no matter what comes their way, with materials, resources online, but also other types of resources that we can bring to the communities, thanks to the partnerships that we have with PBS stations, with local partners, so that we continue to talk about the big feelings, but also talk about all of the community building that happens during these extreme weather events.
3: Kiana mentioned some of the specials that you've aired in the past, and you think about through the decades. Sesame Street is there. We were having a discussion up in the Fox Forecast Center saying Grover is more famous than Taylor Swift.
7: Oh, yeah.
6: Oh.
3: You've evolved through the years, though. What does it mean to reach the amount of children knowing that you're going to have a positive influence if a storm and a scary situation like this presents?
6: Well, for us, it's an honor that we continue to be there for families and for young children. And also, it gives us an opportunity to every single time look at what their perspective is. Mm-hmm. This is all about young children and what they're experiencing and how we can help them through it and how we can help their families really look at their perspective and their point of view.
4: Yeah, I mean, storms can be scary for everybody, but especially little kids.
3: Grover, can I show you something? Yeah. Speaking of little kids, I'm admittedly a little bit starstruck. My daughter and I watched the special this morning.
4: Really?
3: She was driving a taxi. I think the banner is right. I think you're at the wheel.
4: Look at
3: it was right under the lower third there. You're at the wheel of that thing.
4: Yeah,
3: so she's a huge fan.
4: Oh, well, she is cute. She's going to make a great taxi driver someday, I'm sure.
3: Yeah, if it still exists, Kiana, right?
7: Like, really, seriously, we have it up again if you missed it there. But, yeah, you're on there, Grover, and you look so cool. I think that's one of the cool things that, you know, we love about this. What do you guys hope that kind of families and children growing up remember from this initiative?
6: Well, the first thing is all the strategies that they can learn from us to keep safe and to feel comforted.
4: Make sure you have a go bag ready.
6: Yeah, okay. You got the go bag?
4: You got the go bag with all your essentials. Yes, just in case, a storm bag.
3: I think, which I actually might steal. I like that.
4: Yeah.
6: And of course, we want families to know that they're not alone. That every time that they come together as a community and they help one another, they are helping their children. Mm-hmm. Because we know that this can be very challenging. These moments can be very challenging, and it's important to keep together and connected.
3: Grover, what is the cleanup? How's that going back in the neighborhood?
4: It's you know what? We all pitched in together, and it is all cleaned up now.
7: Good.
4: Yeah. It was a mess. It was a mess. And Oscar really did not want us to clean up.
3: That guy doesn't do anything.
4: No.
7: Well, he never did.
6: Yes. But every act of kindness does add up. And so it's so important that even young children are involved in these moments, and they know, in an age-appropriate way, of course, mm-hmm. but that they know that what they bring in also helps the community.
3: Will we see more of these in the future, potentially?
6: We are going to see definitely more videos around some of these strategies. We're going to see a lot more materials.
4: Please, no more storms. Go, Sil, please. Please.
6: Well,
4: I do not want to see another storm.
6: Let's try to enjoy the weather next time. What about that?
7: I was going
6: to
7: say, about that, Grover, what's your favorite weather? I know you love sunny days, but what do you love? You love summer? Do you love fall? What's your favorite season?
4: Yeah, well, I do love when the seasons change. Mm-hmm. That is really nice. You know, from summer to fall, I think that's my favorite time of year.
7: Mm-hmm.
4: Yeah. When all the colors change on the trees. It is so pretty. Yeah.
3: Is there anything that can be done about the mugginess? They have AC down on Sesame Street?
4: AC? AC? Yeah. We have A, C, B, D, E, F, G, all of the letters.
3: Yeah. You have a whole alphabet, but no air conditioning.
4: Maybe so.
6: Yeah.
4: I think we might have some air conditioning,
6: Grover. Yes, okay. We do.
3: This segment brought to you by the letters A and C.
6: A and C.
3: Just like that. We'll get you some. Grover, send our best to all the great residents down there on Sesame Street. This is Sesame Workshops, a VP of Educational Programs, Rocio Galarza. So wonderful to have you both with us.
4: Thank you very much.
3: And catch it. You can see it on Netflix and PBS Kids, Storm on Sesame Street, for extreme weather resources funded by a PSEG Foundation. And more information from Sesame Workshop, visit sesame.org/emergencies.
1: For me. This a little help is all it takes to make our street.
3: Kiana, we should probably do a little forecasting for the road trip.
7: We should, especially looking at New York City. You talked about how muggy it is.
3: Yeah.
7: Grover, you like muggy weather?
4: Not so much. Mm-mm. No.
7: You don't like it.
3: High temperatures approaching 90 degrees. We got some thunderstorms around. I got stuck in one of those on my way home yesterday. Let's get you a look at what to expect as we move forward through what's left of the week. That's the pattern. It's not good. High pressure off the East Coast pumping up that south wind. Grover, what do you know about dew points?
4: I do not know about dew points.
3: It's a number. If it's above 70, it's really bad. It's really uncomfortable. If it gets close to 80, which we have now, you get some heavy rain, thunderstorms moving through. We're stuck with that through what's left of the week. So there you go. Into the weekend, rounds of showers and thunderstorms. It's going to be a tough run. The A and the C working together through what's left of this week. We've got heat alerts up and down the I-95 corridor. Less so for the temperatures. Those will be hot up into the lower 90s. But with the mugginess, feels like temperatures, those are back up into the triple digits. So there you go tomorrow. 89 for New York, 95 in Philly. These are the bad dew points, though. 74 NYC, 76 in Allentown, mid-70s in Hartford. That fuels the rain rates in these storms, and it also makes it feel really hot. 104 of the feels-like temperature in Philly, 97 for New York, 95 in Boston. That's going to do it For this hour of Fox Weather Now, don't forget, you can download the Fox Weather app to stay up to date with the latest forecast. Special thanks to Grover, A-lister in the building this afternoon.

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1: And welcome inside Foxwoods Live. I'm Steve Henry. A stormy pattern stretching all across the country with torrential rain slamming parts of the Midwest. That's going to trigger a flooding risk and a whole lot of this. As that system pushes east, though, it could spark some severe storms in the East Coast, and that could lead to another flash flooding threat. The surge of moisture is set to reach the East Coast by the weekend. We're going to get you caught up on everything that's happened so far today, what you can expect for the remainder of tonight and in the days ahead. As we take a look around on radar, we'll pop around to the different regions and show you where it's active. This is Albany, New York. We're just outside there, just to the southeast. They do have a flash flood warning. Notice the Fox Weather alert system draped in gold. They have severe thunderstorm warnings that are popping up as of right now. And we'll be talking about those different areas. You notice many different states reflected: Georgia, North Carolina, Arizona, and Missouri. So it's not just one region. It is widespread with the action tonight. You got a Bermuda high, right? It's parked over the western Atlantic that's allowing this onshore flow and widespread thunderstorms up and down the East Coast. And look at this. If you are traveling, ground stop in Boston, Baltimore, and D.C. Got a ground stop now in Newark, an update in Dulles and at LaGuardia, all because of thunderstorms. Many of those are sub-severe. Look, as you're noticing here, yes, there's that low-end risk, but none of those major airports actually have a severe thunderstorm warning right next to them, yet they're feeling the impact of that. Now, maybe you're not seeing these storms themselves, but you are feeling that humidity. Look at this, up and down the I-95 corridor. I mean, dew points are into the mid-70s. At one point, they were into the upper 70s. It is a swampy feeling outside. Showing you, we do have a flash flood warning just outside of Harrisburg, and there's that one in Albany. In between that, we go out towards Binghamton. They have these rogue cells that have been warned, and in their wake, leaving reports like this. A tree down on a vehicle, and that's going to be blocking the road. Another tree down on some wires, knocking out power. There is that flash flood warning. Notice it's I-90 corridor. As of right now, outside of Albany itself, we'll be watching because these are very individual storms that are popping up. As we get down towards North Carolina, the storm that was around Charlotte, that has gone subsevere just to its east. I-73, Asheboro, they do have a severe thunderstorm warning, 60-mile-per-hour wind, so baseline. So notice below, there's Charlotte. They're still getting plenty of rain to their south. Columbia, South Carolina, they got a significant amount of rain today. That actually led to two different reports. One was a water rescue. And then notice this, an SUV submerged all the way up to its windshield with water. So with thunderstorms into the afternoon during the summertime, it really creates a big burst of rain. You can see that here in Florida through the afternoon. I mean, look at this line that's now marching into the eastern Gulf. With that, we did have 50-mile-per-hour winds. Anna Maria Island, just outside of Tampa, a 58-mile-per-hour gust. Our final stop brings us here into the Midwest, setting the stage for a flooding risk, not only for the Midwest, but into the plains. Right now, we have some warnings popping up outside of Springfield. These are all in the ocean. There's St. Louis, where they have gloomy skies there. But we have seen water rescues in and around I-70. And we're going to continue on with this story. The plains in the Midwest, what we can expect over the next several days, especially overnight. So let's dive deeper into that. These storms that continue on, right? We look at Columbia, Missouri. We were just talking about water rescues earlier today. And notice this. Motorists had to be rescued as well, because of the high water. So this was from the Columbia Fire Department, and they actually joined us earlier. The chief joined Fox Weather to talk more about what unfolded. Take a listen.
2: Here in the Midwest, flash flooding is common, and oftentimes we have situations where people get themselves in trouble. This type of weather doesn't get any more serious for the Columbia Fire Department than what we're experiencing right now. We've rescued people from on tops of cars, on tops of trees, you name it. Just like what you've reported in the past, we see it here as well. Urban flooding has become a serious tactical challenge for most of the fire departments across the Midwest.
1: And tonight we have more rounds of rain over those same areas. So showing you Missouri and Iowa, where you had 3 to 5 inches of rain widespread. That means the ground is saturated. Now you have a stationary boundary, which means it's not going to budge. You're going to get the same areas, a training effect. Where you find that blue, there's more of enrichment in the atmosphere. There's more water to squeeze out. And so what we're translating for you right now, those areas around Columbia where they were performing that water rescue eclipsed 5 inches of rain in just the last day alone. This is where we have that low-end severe risk. It moves through the panhandle of Texas and Oklahoma all the way through the Ozarks. And there's plenty of available storm energy. That's that heat and humidity building up throughout the day. Notice the dew points, the reflection of the humidity into the mid to upper 60s, even spots like Jonesboro into the mid 70s. And so as we time this out, you'll notice that this is not going to be a widespread event, but notice how it's the same areas time and time again. It's going to be right in this corridor, the southwestern portion of Missouri, that continues to see that rain for hours on end into tomorrow morning. What's important to know is the topography of this area. We've talked about the Ozarks, right? Those can tower around 2,500 feet, not major mountain range, but it can at least add some of that orographic lift. And what I think is being struggled to be picked up on right here is that it's reflected in northern Arkansas, but you see the absence of that here. I think from Joplin to Springfield, there's that real concern for a significant amount of rain in the hours ahead. Looking at Springfield, you'll notice that there's a 3 to 4 hour window with those storms that are going to be coming through as you time it out. Yes, it could impact that evening commute. I think it's going to be overnight. Significant amount of rain leading to ponding on the roads, and it lingers all the way to your Friday morning commute, and something that we'll be watching, of course, not only tonight, but on Fox Weather First as you wake up, of course, tomorrow morning. Let's send it back to the Northeast now and talk about what is going to unfold over the next several days, because this was just yesterday, Canonsburg, Pennsylvania, where they had what looks like rapids outside of these homes. Again, this speaks to what a summer storm can do. An individual storm can lead to a significant event like this. And just a subtle elevation change allows this movement and rushing water. Okay, another component of this is the heat. We do have a heat advisory for the major cities, Boston, New York, and Philadelphia. The warmer the air, the greater the capacity to carry water. And so you'll notice that as we have temperatures that are quite warm, dew points into the lower to mid 70s. It feels like into the mid 90s, even Philadelphia, 103 degrees. And so we're expecting storms not only tomorrow, but again on Saturday. And so low end threat, damaging wind possible as it leaves the mountainous areas of Pennsylvania, Maryland, and then spills down towards the I-95 corridor. As we time it out for you, it's that daytime heat that fuels this event. So right at 3 p.m., like clockwork, into the heart of the afternoon, you have the line of storms that form. Then they sweep their way through to the east. As you get up into northern New Jersey or out towards the five boroughs, it's going to be late Friday evening. When a lot of people are getting outside in the Big Apple, the five boroughs, and even Philly, and they're going to see that. And then on Saturday, again, late afternoon is when you expect those storms to pop. The heat is a big ingredient in all of this. By Sunday, much better conditions improving for the East Coast. And so something that we'll be watching for. Now, as I said, each individual storm can really lead to a significant rain event. But when we look at this for the entire summer, we've had ample moisture, not only in the area on the edge of your screen out here, the Midwest, Ohio Valley region, but look up here, right? We'll zoom in to those areas in New England, Albany, down towards Hartford, Bridgeport to Providence. All of them have had a significant amount of rain above average in just that 2.5 month window, which means the ground is saturated. Any additional rain that comes in is struggled to actually see absorbed, right? It leads to almost an immediate runoff. So for New York and the five boroughs, it's truly going to be tomorrow afternoon through the evening time. For the weekend, improving conditions. The trade-off with that, though, without the thunderstorms and the rain-cooled atmosphere, temperatures will be quite warm. Into the 90s, feels like mid to upper 90s. For Steel City, they will see it tomorrow. Likely, they'll be on the early onset of that event, which means it'll be sub-severe and then lingering showers into Saturday evening. Now, it's not just for us here on the East Coast. Kiana, as you look out west, I think the numbers are even more impressive in regards to heat.
3: Oh, yeah. We're talking triple digits. Some areas seeing their warmest year on record. And we're not done with summer yet.
1: Yeah.
3: So that says a lot. I mean, we have a lot of heat alerts that are up across the West Coast. Also looking at a number of records that could be broken over the next couple of days. Southwest has been leading the charts. But when we look back at the entire year, this is some of the cities that are looking at their warmest year on record. You have Salt Lake City, Vegas, Phoenix, Albuquerque, out towards even Denver, looking at their warmest year on record so far. So there's a lot to really dive into. When we look at the year as a whole, We're looking at the average temperature throughout the entirety of the year. For Las Vegas, that's typically around 75 degrees, but we're trending about 4 degrees above that. And you look at Phoenix, another area here, about almost five and a half degrees above that, too. So just yesterday, we saw a number of records that were broken. About 22. You have Bishop, California, Las Vegas tying a record there, Aspen, Colorado, above a record from 2010. And now we forward into the next couple of days where we have these heat alerts that remain in place. A lot of that bright pink popping off of the screen, those are extreme heat warnings back towards, say, the desert southwest. Once you head a little bit closer to the coastline, we still have heat advisories for most of California in place, too. And that's through Monday. So that means that the entire weekend, we're going to keep it hot across the region. We look at some of the temperatures and where we are right now. Hottest temperature across the United States include mainly California and Arizona now. For most of the eastern half, even central plains, we're beyond that time frame where we're looking at the peak temperature of the day. California and out towards the west, even Arizona, we're still seeing those temperatures trend higher. But 109 is the hottest temperature right now. 107 in California there too. Edwards coming in at the lowest in terms of the hottest where we are across the country. Now, right now, in terms of the entire Southwest and looking at the West Coast in general, almost everyone has triple digits, especially in that heat zone where we have those extreme warnings. You look up into, say, Eli, Nevada, you're looking in the 90s, back towards Colorado, same, but it's that desert valley heat, the hottest where we are across the country. Now, right now, in terms of the entire Southwest and looking at the West Coast in general, almost everyone has triple digits, especially in that heat zone where we have those extreme warnings. You look up into, say, Eli, Nevada, you're looking in the 90s, back towards Colorado, same, but it's that desert valley here, right into the mountains that have those triple digits that are still in place. And that's going to be the trend through the next couple of days. We watch these temperatures stay into the triple digits. We have another chance of breaking records once again tomorrow. Las Vegas may see a record get really close to that that old record from 2018. Grand Junction, looks like we could see several degrees above that record from 1969. So that's an older record there. And also looking at Salt Lake City, about 4 degrees above one from 2024. Weekend's going to be hot both Saturday and Sunday. So this means that you need to hydrate, make sure you're monitoring the amount of time you spend outside, and also wear those lighter shadings of clothing. I know that you spend a ton of time in parts of the West.
4: Yeah.
3: You got to wear the light clothing when you're out in the weekend.
4: You got to. And you have to try to address that. There's really no shade to be found oftentimes. And so, yeah, best thing you can do is maybe stay inside and avoid the worst part of the day. You said stay hydrated.
3: There
4: Cheers,
3: you go.
4: My friend.
3: Follow Steve. He's doing something
4: yeah,
3: right
4: finally,
3: today.
4: Yeah, finally, follow me for once.
3: He's doing
4: right?
3: something right
4: I'm
3: today.
4: I'm always doing the wrong thing when it seems like we're prepared for the weather. Finally doing something right. Kiata, thank you. Coming up, the Pacific Northwest, though, they're still in that elevated fire weather risk, and that returns back again tomorrow with no rain in the forecast. And those temperatures, well, they continue to rise. Those wildfires will continue to rage. We'll track deeper into that. And then, as Fox Weather, we're your Hurricane HQ, Typhoon Dolphin is charging toward Okinawa. The outer bands already hitting the region. And we'll talk about the remaining impacts. Plus, we've also got eyes on two spots in the eastern Pacific. We'll have the latest on the tropics for you after the break. Stay with us.

0: even spots like Yellowstone that are miles, hundreds of miles away, Grand Tetons, these national parks that many want to go vacation and see. And by the way, with this wind event, it's not coming with any rain. And so the concern of not only the new ignition, but will those containment lines hold as the wind comes in the hours ahead? Now, it's not only those areas of Washington, Oregon, even California got another aggressive wildfire burning in these areas like Calaveras County, California. The Gone Fire has burned over 10,000 acres and prompted evacuation orders for six zones across that county. Now, the fire started near the Gone Road in Valley Springs and has been burning at a dangerous rate. You'll notice all of the help that's been needed. We got air tankers that have been flying really low through the smoky skies to drop that fire retardant. You have some helicopters that are dropping, of course, some of the water in order to hopefully kind of dampen the region or put out some hot spots. Yesterday, a 65-year-old man was arrested on suspicion of starting that fire. Unfortunately, officers say that the body was found in a home in the Angels Camp area that was burned by the fire. So Cal Fire is still investigating to confirm the cause of death in that area. Now, we got some hazy scenes that are looking like this that are taking over Northern California. One California-based startup is going viral for its kind of new robot that developed to help tackle these fires. The founder joined Fox Weather earlier today to present his new innovation. Take a listen to this.
1: You know, the problems near to me are not so much doing dishes or the laundry with the robot, but I live out here in the woods right in the middle of the wildfire country. So really thinking about forestry, brush clearing, this sort of thing, if those sort of jobs could get made safer, not I wouldn't say through automation, but more through just adding some capability there.
0: I mean, besides being absolutely terrifying to look at, could be a good use of some robots getting out there, making it a safer duty to clean up some of the fuels and hopefully put out the hot spots. We'll be watching this. But let's shift our coverage now, say out west, but talk about what's happening in the desert southwest, where they, of course, have been dealing with the monsoon season, and dust is again creating unhealthy air quality across the Phoenix metro area and other spots just south. This was overnight last night, that major dust storm. You've heard our coverage here on Fox Weather, where we've been talking about the dust scale. Earlier in the week on Monday, they had a level 5. We got to see what they're going to rate this dust storm that came in. But this is that loop. And notice that it's pushing through Tucson, but the outflow boundary kicks up into areas in and around Phoenix and just outside of there, where they had limited visibility, reduced down to a half mile to a mile at times. Now, what fuels these storms is extreme heat. And talk about a temperature whiplash. Areas like Denver, right? Got 102 degrees August 3rd, record high. By August 5th, they got to 48 degrees, which is a record low. And so they got a massive temperature, fluctuation, 54 degrees in, you know, a day and a half. Notice that the extreme heat warnings continue just to the west of there throughout the Great Basin and down south. Temperatures going to be climbing into 100 to 110 for so many spots. Record highs expected for Vegas, Salt Lake City, out towards areas like Alamosa, California. And so, again, this extended stretch, Keanu was diving deeper into this earlier in the show, but this is something, of course, to keep in mind as the heat will not release for those areas out west. Let's talk about the tropics. We're your Hurricane HQ, and we had some big updates that were coming in throughout this weekend. Another update from earlier today. As we're almost a month away from the peak of the hurricane season, we've talked now about the Super El Nino that's been helping keep the Atlantic Basin relatively quiet. Today, NOAA released new data showing that this strong El Nino pattern is expected to persist through the fall. So they came out with their update. Notice that overall, they dropped their numbers by one. So overall, in every single category, more and more confidence that this will be a season that will be quiet. Here's where we stand in the Atlantic Basin right now. We have tropical waves. Those are those three squiggly lines. That means rising air and thunderstorms with no organization. But we had our hurricane specialist, Brian Norcross. He sat down with CSU hurricane researcher Phil Klotzbach for a special Hurricane HQ, and it was a Q&A. It was earlier today on our social media. Here's what they were talking about.
2: You look at a lot of different ways to analyze and compare.

0: in and deduce how busy a season is going to be. Do your schemes work in this kind of extreme situation where the El Nino is this strong?
1: So we have a statistical model which is built on just historical data, and then we use what we call these hybrid or statistical dynamical models, where a dynamical model is like the European Center. So we look at what they're forecasting, and then we'll develop basically a model off of that.
2: And so we've been talking here that in the middle of August, there's going to be pockets of favorable conditions, right? You have a lot working against it. You have the harsh wind environment. You do have Saharan dust that's suppressing that. And ultimately, we're looking at low tropical threat next week. This is the MDR, by the way. This is that main development region. And it's important because it's been effectively shut off all season long. And this shows us that, again, there's low opportunities, the Cabo Verde Islands. But notice how it starts to fall apart yet again as it moves through the equatorial Atlantic. So let's look at some of the AI models and their ensemble runs. Not only that, but the Euro model. And what you're looking at with this is we're playing it out. You're trying to see, are they all overlapping, right? Is there confidence ahead? I mean, this shows you a very large spread. You have a low that could form here all the way down towards here. Hundreds of miles of variability in this. So ultimately, it does not show confidence ahead that there will be any type of development. And we're getting closer and closer to where the D-named storm should be. Of course, and not likely to even see a C-name storm anytime soon. So it just shows you more confidence that it'll be a low-end season.
3: Fox Weather has been tracking the soggy southeast also. The weather's just been craptacular just about the entire week, right? Bermuda high-pressure region throwing in shower after shower across the low country of South Carolina. We got meteorologist Bane Froney in my favorite city in the country, Charleston, South Carolina. There you go. Oh, I recognize where you are, too. You're not in Charleston. You're at the Isle of Palms. By the way, the sandwich is right there. Fantastic. Bing.
4: I'm going in for that. It's lunchtime here. So I definitely need to get a sandwich, that's for sure. But honestly, this place is amazing. It's been absolutely gorgeous. We've been dodging a few showers here and there. But the real issue, it's the humidity. And what better place to hang out in when it's really humid and really hot? The pool. Currently, we're at Wild Dunes Resort. It has been absolutely incredible. We've been hanging out by the pool, by the ocean. There is so much to do in Charleston. We were over at the aquarium yesterday. We're hanging out at Yorktown, that Navy ship. We had to go on it as a tour. It was incredible. And we're also in downtown Charleston, going on a carriage ride. It was amazing. It's all going to be part of our girls' trip. It's coming up in 2 weeks. You don't want to miss it. Me, myself, and a couple of our meteorologists are going to be hanging out here in downtown Charleston and Isles of Palms as well. So we have a lot on deck there. The only thing is, just a little humid. But we know the Froney frizz factor. The hair is getting bigger and bigger as the day goes on. But that's all right. That's why we have the pool. That's why we have the ocean to hang out in. But thankfully, the weather's been holding up for us. And we're expecting it to, you know, be dodging a few of those clouds, maybe a couple of showers here and there. But for the most part, how can you be upset when you're in South Carolina, especially Charleston? So we've gotten really lucky with the weather here. So it's been amazing. I'll send it back to you, Bob.
3: Yeah, I drew on the map, Bane, where you are, and I drew your hair, the Froney Fizz Factor. It's frizzy. Listen, the humidity is off the charts. You get some rain, it's kind of dodging around you. But Bane, great report. Charleston's great. It's carriage rides. I mean, you can just, the history, just soak it right in. It's beautiful. Bane, appreciate you. We'll get back to you again in just a little bit. Great. Great job. Appreciate you.
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2: And now we're going to take you to some international news. Guatemala's volcano of fire has been erupting since early Monday morning, forcing hundreds of people to leave their homes. The volcano has been shooting ash, smoke into the air, covering nearby communities and making the area dangerous. Officials say the eruption is starting to slow down, but ash is still falling, and hundreds of people are staying in temporary shelters until it's safe to return home. We're going to dive deeper into some big international stories when Fox News Live returns

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1: Welcome back into Fox for the Live. I'm Steve Bender, and we're diving deeper into the severe weather that we're going to see in the plains through the Midwest. Notice that we do have warnings popping up in the Ozarks, just outside of Springfield, Missouri. Not only are you worried about the individual storms, but the training effect. Look, this batch of storms that's in northern Oklahoma, the Sooner State's going to continue to move west to east orientation, and that's going to allow a flooding risk. Notice we do have 17 active warnings. And then as we get up into the northeast, there's going to be some storms that not only tonight that we've already experienced, but again tomorrow and Saturday. And that's going to increase, of course, the flooding risk. So walk with me. Let's get in on radar. Let's talk about those hot spots around the country where we're seeing a lot of activity and what you can expect over the next several days. Schenectady, New York, temperatures right now in the mid-80s feels like a pair of eights. It's going to feel much better here in about 15 to 20 minutes because you see that rain current off on the left-hand side of your screen. That is going to cool down the city. Notice Fox Weather Alert System picking up on those. Baltimore County, Maryland, under a flash flood warning. So that's a concern in all of this is when these isolated storms that pack a punch get over a bigger city. Then you start really worrying about the ripple effect. So Bermuda High is important because clockwise rotation allows that moisture from the Atlantic to impact the East Coast. Notice a Fox flight board, right? Thunderstorms extending at every major airport from the mid-Atlantic up into the Northeast. So it's a painful process right now if you're trying to fly out. Now, as we continue to look at this, another big component is this, the dew points that we have seen. We're going to dive deeper into this as we jump in later in our show about what we can expect in the Northeast on Friday and Saturday. What I'm telling you about, right, is the here and now. As we look at this, Binghamton took a rogue storm that came through. Multiple damage reports, trees down. Now we get out towards Albany, and that's where they have an approaching severe thunderstorm warning. It's out towards Knox right now, 60-mile-per-hour wind, and you also have a flash flood warning. Shifting our focus a little further to the south, we do have improving conditions in North Carolina, but since we do have that warning for Baltimore, I do want to shift up here just to zoom in and see ultimately what we have. It looks like it's just on the eastern side of the metro area, may get the 151 corridor with a flash flood warning. Ultimately, I want to see why they issued that, because it looks like it's that one rogue cell. Okay, so they've already seen about 1 to 2.5 inches of rain, could see another additional 1 to 2 inches of rain. So likely could get somewhere from 2 to 5 inches of rain out of one individual storm. What does that translate to these bigger cities? Let's use Columbia, South Carolina as an example, right? This happened early in the afternoon. If you missed this, they got roughly 2 to 4 inches of rain. So then you had these two reports that came out. You had an SUV that had flooding all the way up to its windshield, and they got water rescues that were underway. Columbia, South Carolina, a little bit smaller than Baltimore, Maryland. So what you're talking about here is you could see maybe a more widespread threat as that takes hold. Another spot that's been active, look at this, this curtain that's worked its way through the Gulf side of Florida. In its wake, it's left some wind reports, nearly 60-mile-per-hour wind for areas like Anna Maria Island, but ultimately beneficial rain landing there in the Sunshine State. Another spot that we got to be active for, of course, the next, you know, several hours and overnight is going to be in Missouri. And these are the spots that had, of course, you know, some water rescues. Earlier, we had the chief from the Columbia Fire Department who spoke on that current situation. Take a listen to what he had to say.
2: You know, it's interesting. You talk to folks and try to understand their decision making. And, you know, last time I got lucky, and all that does is reinforce bad behavior. If they got lucky before, they take the challenge, and unfortunately, we find out what we had this morning. They are stuck and get themselves in trouble. We've rescued people from on tops of cars, on tops of trees, you name it. Just like what you've reported in the past, we see it here as well. Urban flooding has become a serious tactical challenge for most of the fire departments across the Midwest.
1: All right, so they got more storms tonight, overnight into tomorrow morning. Notice Columbia, Missouri leading the list here in the Midwest, where they got nearly 5.5 inches of rain. since Tuesday. So we have a stationary boundary, which means all of this Gulf heat and moisture can only lift to this. And then it puts a lid on it, and you'll see those spots where you have that blue that starts to emerge. That's that PY value, precipitable water in the atmosphere. What it says is it's juiced up. And whenever you get a thunderstorm, that rain rate starts to accelerate and increase to a level that you lead to those water rescues and flash flooding reports. So notice, yes, we are emphasizing Columbia, but it's this strike that's working its way through Missouri. Now, where do we stand for tonight? This is that low-end risk, a 1 out of 5 damaging wind event. But notice it's going to be the training effect. You have plenty of energy, this latent energy waiting to be tapped into. You need some instability to instigate it. And then notice the enrichment in the atmosphere. This is reflected at the surface. The dew points into the mid-60s to lower 70s. That means that it feels very muggy outside. And when you play this and you put this into motion, I think this is what's important. Look at the longevity and the frequency of storms that keeps moving into the Ozarks, right? The origin is out here in the Kansas and Oklahoma. And then it just keeps pushing its way east and landing into the Ozarks. I'm struggling with this because this is the rain expectation ahead. And there's this big gap right in here. Even northern Arkansas, that's going to be the southern Ozarks. You could see that ramping effect of rain. I just think this is missing what's happening in areas like Springfield and just outside of there, where there's likely going to be significant rain in the next several hours ahead. For Springfield, you'll notice that it's a 4 or so hour window. But when you're noticing that each individual storm can dump several inches of rain, and you're talking about 2 to 3 waves of that coming through, it's the I-44 corridor, Joplin to Springfield. That's what's going to be playing out tonight. Encourage you to stick around with At Night with Ari. And then tomorrow morning, Fox Weather First, they will be covering that Friday morning commute with Britta, of course, as people try to head out for the final day of the work week. Let's talk about what's happening now in the Northeast. As we were just talking about dew points in the Midwest, yeah, they were soupy. Now, let's talk about the dew points here in the Northeast, where they are categorized as downright extreme. And if you were walking around today, you would say that. I came into work, didn't think anybody was going to talk to me today because I was sweating. I was sweating through my shirt, and I felt like I was back in Florida. And so let's talk about how that translates to what you see on the screen there in Canonsburg, Pennsylvania. It's, again, that summer weather pattern where maybe it's not as widespread, but these isolated spots, they get that deluge of rain. So look at this. Our dew points in New York City, in Central Park, got to 79. Philly got a pair of 70s. So when you get to the dew point scale, you start looking at that. Anything north of 77 is going to be downright extreme. And so when we look at the dew points expected for tomorrow, by the way, the chance of us getting to 79 on the dew point and humidity here in Central Park is like 0.02%. So rare, like unheard of type of rare, right? So as you look at this, extremely high dew points all confine the coastal areas in the I-95 corridor, which means it will be extreme. And notice for us, we're forecasting back into the mid-70s. And you'll notice the all-time high, we missed it by 1. Today, all-time high was 80. But that sets the tone for what's going to happen tomorrow. The one other aspect of that is the heat. And notice we're under a heat advisory for those exact same locations. So all of the ingredients are on the table. Now, when does it start cooking? Let's show you for tomorrow. There's that damaging wind event that's expected as you leave the mountainous areas of Pennsylvania and Maryland and Virginia. Now, this is when it starts cooking. You'll see on into the afternoon, interior portions around the Appalachian Range. And then it spills down into the I-95 corridor Friday evening. So if you're looking at going to the five boroughs into Philly, the Big Apple, of course, you are looking at the concern of storms that could impact your Friday evening plans. And then you rinse and repeat on into Saturday. It's going to be Saturday afternoon and evening yet again. Here's the good news. By Sunday, we are looking at improving conditions for the East Coast. All right, let's talk now about the tropics. We are your Hurricane HQ, and we've talked earlier in the show about the Atlantic. Now, let's talk about the Western Pacific and the EPAC. You have eyes on, of course, Typhoon Dolphin. It's making its way towards Japan, and it's going to be a big impact expected. You're looking at this here. Let me get into now and just pause it. You can see the eye of the storm right in here. You can tell where we have the southern chains of those islands. So we zoom in, and this is why we have concern, because it's looking to make a potential direct hit right into Okinawa. And we know we have military bases there. You look at that rain shield that could be coming in. I'm going to look and zoom in even a little further to look at this, because when you look at the quadrants, I mean, this is a very broad and healthy eye, and this could be a significant rain event. We actually had some evacuations that were underway earlier in the day to preemptively get people out of the way in Okinawa. And then beyond that, I mean, there's this tiny island change. It's not going to stop much momentum as it comes through, and it will likely continue on into, China, Wenzhou, just south of Shanghai. At that point, I think it does lose its typhoon status, but still a major storm as it comes in. Now, that's the Western Pacific. Let's talk about, let's draw it out for you here. Okinawa and those areas are going to be overnight tonight. So Ari may be able to show you some of those impacts. We're going to be looking at trying to get you some visuals when it comes to us by and through social media. And Fox Weather First will also be able to report those impacts. And then it's late weekend, early next week, as it makes its landfall into China. Now let's focus in on the EPAC, two areas to watch. And this is going to be the beginning stages of impacts potentially to Hawaii, right? As this El Nino strengthens and intensifies, it awakens the basin and allows the Pacific to keep coming to life. So very warm sea surface temperatures, that's allowing that warm air to rise. Now we just need some organization. This is gaining confidence. I know it doesn't seem like much. It's a long range window, but yesterday it was 20%. Now, so the overall trend increasing to 30%. Notice the development region. This is not a cone. Could be anywhere in this bubble and the close proximity towards Hawaii. It does not need to be a direct hit. It can be just outside of there. It could bring rain. It could bring rough surf, something that we're watching. But look at this, the model tightness in that. That's that confidence that's happening overall. And look at this, that energy where now you can't even see the Hawaiian Islands. They're underneath all of those lows. Again, this is pulling it out a great distance, you know, so we're looking at roughly 8 days out, but still showing you confidence that Hawaii could feel impacts early into next or late into next week. Up next, we had a very special guest that joined Fox Weather Studios today. Grover was actually here with Ian and Kiana to talk all about the weather. So this comes as Sesame Street is debuting a new special aimed at helping kids and families deal with storms. Much more ahead when Fox Weather Live returns.

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1: Welcome back into Fox with it Live. The dust is at it again. Unhealthy air quality across the Phoenix metro area and throughout the desert southwest overnight, last night into this morning, led to hazardous levels. But get this, what you're looking at on the screen right here is impressive just visually seeing it. But even just by the pure measurement and scale and how we categorize this, an extremely impressive event and rare. This was the second Cat 5 dust storm in this week alone. We had one on Monday night, and then we had another one on Wednesday night. So you're talking about within 3 days of each other, two Cat 5s. We're going to dive deeper into that here in just a moment. So that was the visual, right? I think the thing with this was, yes, it was a Cat 5, powerful events, but it was overnight, and it really minimized the overall impact, except for that morning commute where you had the residual effect. But the other thing that's impressive with this is when you look at it on radar, this was a time lapse of what happened last night, or a loop. Look at it all. All of this energy is down in Tucson. Where was this reported? Up in Phoenix. It shows you what an outflow boundary can be like when you're in a desert arid climate. Because now we go to where you have those reports that came in earlier today, where you're down to a half mile visibility at Sky Harbor Airport. You go down towards Deer Valley at a mile, three quarters of a mile in North Scottsdale. So it shows you three different locations with a mile or less visibility. Now let's dive deeper into this because we were just talking about it earlier in the week, this dust scale that comes to us from Arizona and Phoenix. And this is something that they've been using since 2010. Before this week, where we had two Category 5s, and that 15 years that they've been using this, they've only had five. They've had literally a handful. So we've had almost half of that in just this week alone. So it just shows you the impressive nature of that. What this is measured on is, of course, dust scale category. So you have dust concentration, 5,000 or more. Now, that's not the only categorization. Now you have three subcategories. So spatial coverage, how wide was this, right? Was this an isolated event over a desert area, or was this over the entire metro area? How long was this? The duration. This makes me think of blizzard categorization, right? The duration of it had to be for an extended amount of time, at least 3 hours. And then wind gust. Again, blizzard categorization of that. This one, 25 mile per hour gust. Now, when you're comparing the two Category 5 storms that we have had so far this week, Mondays would be considered much worse than what we had last night. But it's just impressive that we are able to see this. Again, this is created out of Arizona State University, but they're also using the meteorologists in media out in Arizona that's been covering that. So that's one component, right? The dust. What's fueling it, though? The heat out west. I want to show you another extreme. Denver is Denvering, right? If you ever lived out there, you go there, it is, you can feel a different season in a matter of no time at all, right? Into an afternoon. So record high. And within 36 hours, a daily record low, a 54-degree temperature swing. When you have an arid climate like that, with no saturation, no moisture, no humidity in the atmosphere, you can have those massive fluctuations. Guess what, though? They're going to continue to bake in that heat for the next several days. Tomorrow, record highs go all the way up into Salt Lake City, all the way east towards Grand Junction, which is western Colorado, where they'll be easily smashing their records by several degrees. So I'm not on here telling you, hey, it's going to be out hot out west during the summertime. We're talking about record heat and then some for these areas that does extend into the weekend. And so please be mindful of that. Measuring the amount of time that you're going to be outside, avoiding the heat of the day. One other thing is there's plenty of mountain ranges, so you gain elevation, you can shave some degrees or find the shade, and that truly cuts off about 10 to 15 degrees when you are out west. Let's talk about some big events that may bring you outside over the next several days. We've got a lot of action over the next several days. There's a Wisconsin State Fair. That's a big old cream puff. Kid throwing it down, right? We were talking to Tom Walks last night about this. He's excited about this. I don't know. I was also talking with the team, and I found it in the group chat earlier. They had some bugs that were getting deep fried there at the Wisconsin State Fair, along with cheesecake, all in one. Yeah. No, it was gnarly. No, you wouldn't sign me up. That cream puff shirt. Yeah, I'd be going for that. Deep fries, some Oreos or something. Yes. But let's talk about what your overall forecast is going to be like if you head out to the Wisconsin State Fair. Just kicked off today, by the way. Notice low risk of weather impact tomorrow and Saturday. This is the window, though, that we're concerned about. And Tom had talked about that as well. Sunday, it looks like it could arise late into the afternoon and evening, and it continues to persist through Monday. So there's nothing worse than grabbing that elephant ear or funnel cake. You're about to take a bite, and then you get that big wind gust, and it comes flying out and knocks it out, right? So you're going to want to avoid those days. Better opportunity Friday and Saturday. Let's talk about the Indiana State Fair, though. In Indianapolis, they are looking at more active weather for the next 5 days. And it's going to be closed on Monday, right? So something to take note if you're heading to these state fairs. We're going to take you to Outside Lands Festival in Golden Gate Park in San Francisco. You'll notice that their temperature is absolutely mild. It's why people live in Northern California. Another one that I want to bring up is the only Bulls Grand Prix in Portland, Oregon. Why? It's because we have a low risk of weather impact. Notice the temperatures are absolutely dynamic. This is perfect. But the concern with this was will there be smoke from the wildfires out west? And notice this is only going out towards Saturday morning. That's as far out as we can bring it. And you have clearing here on the I-5 corridor, not likely to feel any smoke. The last spot I want to take you and encourage you, we have Foxweather Beach House. That's going to be next week on Wednesday. And we're already looking at dynamic conditions in and around Wednesday for Gulf Shores, Alabama. And so if you're heading to the beach like we are, we're keeping an eye to the sky. Now, what exactly happens when sunny days don't chase the clouds away? In a new special, Storm on Sesame Street, Elmo and his friends prepare for a powerful storm. Then they help their neighbors recover. Foxweather spoke with some of the Sesame Street cast earlier today. Take a listen.
2: It was terrible. It was a huge storm. We had never seen anything like it on Sesame Street. I mean, yeah, like you said, it's always sunny days on Sesame Street. Mm-hmm. Yeah. But you know what? We all took care of each other and we got through it.
3: Yeah, these are scary feelings, but it seemed like the more that you and your friends and your neighbors learned about the preparation, those feelings of fear and anxiety went away. And I was glad that that you didn't leave us in that spaceship that you built.
2: That's right. At first, I thought it would be a good idea to build a rocket and just get away from the storm. But then I learned, well, building a rocket may not be brain surgery, but it is rocket science.
3: Yes.
2: It is hard.
4: Yes, it is tough.
2: Yeah.
4: Absolutely.
2: So I just stay put. Mm-hmm.
3: I watched the special this morning. I have a 16-month-old, so I've been watching a lot of Sesame Street. There was some scary weather there. Mm-hmm. Trees down. Yes. Bert and Ernie had some flooding in their apartment. These weather events, they can have a lasting impact on kids. So that's basically the point of this, right? Can you tell us more about it?
4: Yes, we know that extreme weather is something that is very frequent, that parents need information and resources on how to cope with them. And because of that, we developed this initiative, thanks to the funding of PSE&G Foundation. They helped us create an initiative to provide resources for families, to give materials for children to understand what's going on. And yes, it could have a long-term impact, but it doesn't have to, because some of these simple strategies can make a big difference in children.
5: Yeah, absolutely. I mean, Sesame Street has been airing weather specials for times to come. And what I love about this is that you guys don't focus so much on the emergency kit, but how to manage your emotions before, during, after the storm. That's something that we love to do here at Fox Weather. What's next with this initiative? What do you hope children kind of take away?
4: Well, we start with the special, of course, which you've watched. And what we continue to do is develop those strategies, helping families and providers practice the strategies no matter what comes their way, with materials, resources online, but also other types of resources that we can bring to the communities, thanks to the partnerships that we have with PBS stations, with local partners, so that we continue to talk about the big feelings, but also talk about all of the community building that happens during these extreme weather events.
3: Kiana mentioned some of the specials that you've aired in the past, and you think about through the decades. Sesame Street is there. We were having a discussion up in the Fox Forecast Center saying Grover is more famous than Taylor Swift.
5: Oh, yeah.
4: Oh.
3: You've evolved through the years, though. What does it mean to reach the amount of children knowing that you're going to have a positive influence if a storm and a scary situation like this presents?
4: Well, for us, it's an honor that we continue to be there for families and for young children. And also, it gives us an opportunity to every single time look at what their perspective is. Mm-hmm. This is all all about young children and what they're experiencing and how we can help them through it and how we can help their families really look at their perspective and their point of view.
2: Yeah, I mean, storms can be scary for everybody, but especially little kids.
3: Grover, can I show you something? Yeah. Speaking of little kids, admittedly, I'm a little bit starstruck. My daughter and I watched the special this morning.
2: Really?
3: She was driving a taxi. I think the banner is right. I think you're at the wheel.
2: Look at
3: It was right under the lower third there. You're at the wheel of that thing.
2: Yeah,
3: so she's a huge fan.
2: Oh, well, she is cute. She's going to make a great taxi driver someday, I'm sure.
3: Yeah, if it still exists, Kiana, right?
5: Really, seriously. We have it up again if you missed it there. But, yeah, you're on there, Grover, and you look so cool. I think that's one of the cool things that, you know, we love about this. What do you guys hope that kind of families and children growing up remember from this initiative?
4: Well, the first thing is all the strategies that they can learn from us to keep safe and to feel comforted.
2: Make sure you have a go bag ready.
4: You got the go bag
2: with all your essentials.
3: Just in called case it a storm bag, I think, which I actually might steal. I like that.
4: And of course, we want families to know that they're not alone, that every time that they come together as a community and they help one another, they are helping their children. Mm-hmm. Because we know that this can be very challenging. These moments can be very challenging, and it's important to keep together and connected.
1: Amazing to have the Sesame Street cast on earlier. We'll be talking about, of course, those storms all around the country, but we have some storms that will be entering into the Big Apple tomorrow through the weekend. And along with that, very soon.

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1: Hey, welcome to Zia Fox with the Live. I'm Steve Benner. A stormy pattern is stretching all across the country. We've got torrential rain that's slamming parts of the Midwest. And we have a system that's going to be pushing east that could spark some severe storms like you see behind me, along with a growing threat of flash flooding. That surge of moisture is set to reach the East Coast by the weekend. Let's get you caught up on everything that's happened today, what you can expect for the remainder of tonight and in the days ahead. A lot of active spots on radar. We're going to jump around and talk about those spots like Baltimore, where they have a flash flood warning just to the east of the city. They've got 1 to 2 inches of rain, expecting another additional 1 to 2 inches of rain. There's those storms off in the distance. Haven't seen any flood reports, but we'll dive deeper because on the Fox Weather Alert System, we're picking up on over 15 warnings right now. Severe thunderstorm warnings and flash flood warnings. Those are the ones that are hitting the board. Let's talk about what's happening on the East Coast. We have a high pressure that's parked over Bermuda, right? And oftentimes we talk about that, and it's steering for tropical systems. But the Atlantic Basin is dead, and we're going to dive deeper into that throughout our show as we had our hurricane specialist talk with CSU's hurricane specialist and researcher Phil Klotzbach. So we'll have that for you later. But for right now, that Bermuda high is ushering in that tropical moisture up and down the I-95 corridor. And what it's leading to is this: ground stops at every major airport, Atlanta, Baltimore, D.C. Now we get to Newark, Dulles, and Las Vegas, all of them with those thunderstorms there. And the list continues on. Many of these are going to be extended out. But when you look at this, it's a low-end risk, right? It's a large area, but low-end risk. And then you start looking at some of those airports that were there, and yet there's not a severe storm nearby at all. And that's just because of this pattern that's setting up even sub-severe storms, creating some problems. Look at this. Dew points very high today in the mid-Atlantic and the Northeast. We're going to dive deeper in that in our show, the rarity of what we experience here in the Big Apple. But right now, it's the capital of New York, Albany, that's taken on a severe thunderstorm warning. Just to the south and east of there, they have a flash flood warning that's in place. Haven't got any reports coming in. That warning is attributed to 60-mile-per-hour wind. This is Baltimore now, where we've been showing you that vantage point. These storms just to the I-95 corridor, moving into the Chesapeake Bay area. Again, I haven't seen any type of flash flood report, so that's a good sign. And then we get down into North Carolina, Asheboro, out towards Greensboro, a severe thunderstorm warning, a large one. Baseline, though, 60-mile-per-hour wind. As we brought it out, we have a history with these storms through the Carolinas of, sadly, damage. 16 different damage reports. This tree fell on a house, but no one was home at the time. Thankful for that. Tree down on some power lines there in some areas outside of Charlotte. We get down into Florida. They had an impressive band of rain that moved its way through the spine of Florida through the Gulf side in its wake. Some big wind gusts. Anna Maria Island, 58-mile-per-hour wind all in and around Tampa. Our final stop brings us now into the Midwest. Springfield and those areas just to the south. This is all in the southern Ozarks, or I should say just Ozarks and eastern Ozarks. That's where they have 60-mile-per-hour wind. With that, though, on the northern side of the state, they had a big rain event. That's what you're seeing in Branson right now, and that led to some water rescues. And we're going to dive deeper into this story as it remains active in the hours ahead. So let's dive deeper into what we have seen in the state of Missouri. These were the visuals that were coming out from Missouri last night. And earlier, we had the chief from the Columbia Fire Department. He actually spoke about their current situation at the time. Take a listen to this.
2: Here in the Midwest, flash flooding is common, and oftentimes we have situations where people get themselves in trouble. This type of weather doesn't get any more serious for the Columbia Fire Department than what we're experiencing right now. We've rescued people from on tops of cars, on tops of trees, you name it. Just like what you've reported in the past, we see it here as well. Urban flooding has become a serious tactical challenge for most of the fire departments across the Midwest.
1: All right, so that's northern and central Missouri that took the brunt of that rain earlier today. Now let's talk about overnight tonight. The concern about areas to the south in the Ozarks. Here's what it looks like as of right now. A lot of rain in Iowa and northern Missouri. So that ground is saturated. And now that energy is moving a little further to the south. But notice there's that stationary boundary, why it's not lifting to the north. And you'll see there's ample moisture, right? So anywhere that's in that blue, you're looking at that available moisture really starting to increase. What that means is that that rain rate translates from 1 inch to maybe 2 to 3 inches per hour. Then now you start looking at the terrain, the topography. You're talking about the Ozarks. They get about 2,500 feet. So that creates that ramping effect that allows that atmospheric column to be squeezed like a sponge, and then it releases a significant amount of rain. So over the past 24 hours, we saw what happened in Columbia. The concern is that translation, 5+ inches of rain, down south in the same exact states. Let's talk about what we are seeing right now, low-end risk for the severe storms. That's something that's big about flooding events. It doesn't have to come from a severe storm. It can be just the training effect that comes in. Now, the biggest concern with the severity is going to be the damaging wind. It's going to be the panhandle region of Oklahoma and Texas, even out towards areas of New Mexico, where they could have that hurricane force gust as it comes in. But I want to show you, this is what I'm looking at right in here, right? So just outside of Kansas City, you get into these areas of Kansas, and then this overall effect that keeps it coming down into spots like Joplin out towards Springfield, and this continuation of that rain. That's where you could see a big burst of rain for Springfield. It's about a 3-hour window of that. Hopefully, we'll be able to get out of that without any major flooding concern, but you'll notice as we tighten up, this is the overnight hours. Significant storms that continue to go through the Ozarks there tonight. Let's talk about what's going to wait for us here in the Northeast as we move into tomorrow and Saturday. This was earlier in the week, just actually yesterday, Kinsburg, Pennsylvania. Again, this is a typical summer pattern where you have a significant amount of available moisture. It gets squeezed out. It rains, and notice the elevation, right? It's subtle. But then it all funnels right into these low-lying areas, and the water doesn't stand still, right? This is not ponding. This is moving water. And that momentum can sweep. And right there, you see that trampoline? Look at that SUV right in the middle of it, getting up right into the engine. Just shows you how quickly that water can rise and that momentum of the water as it comes in. So I want to show you what it was like here earlier today in the afternoon, all up and down the Northeast and New England, right? So we go into New York City, 79, one away from the all-time highest humidity and dew point. Why is that important? Because it shows you the scale is an extreme category. And it shows, of course, as you're walking around, why everybody is sweating, but it's so difficult to sweat at times and it's so difficult to cool off. But we're going to enter into this tomorrow, and it's going to be setting the stage for a flooding risk, because you have that Bermuda high. It's bringing all of that tropical moisture into the I-95 corridor and coastal areas. You're walking outside, and I can tell you right now, I felt like I was back in my childhood in Florida. That's what the dew points and the humidity felt like today. And you'll notice for tomorrow, not as bad, but similar. And so that's going to set the tone, because tomorrow we do have a heat advisory in place, so it's warm, and you're going to now have enough energy and destabilization of the atmosphere for storms. Now, for us on the I-95 corridor, the storms don't arrive until late into the evening time overnight, so that hopefully minimizes the impact. But for areas interior, what you were seeing with that severe concern for Pennsylvania and Maryland, that comes in into the afternoon. And that's truly the rinse and repeat pattern that we're going to see for Friday and Saturday. On into the afternoon, the storms start to brew and they build, and it lasts all the way through the evening time. So keep that in mind if you are going to be out over the next several days. But heat is a big component, not only in that, but also what we're seeing out west, right? Because we've been talking about record highs that have been in place, and it's been significant, and that's been fueling the monsoon season. But it's also making it just difficult to enjoy yourself outside. Yeah. Because we know the West is going to be hot, but this is like record setting for many spots.
3: It really is. I mean, for 20 locations, we're looking at the warmest year on record. So that just goes to show how hot it's been so far. And we still have to get through the peak of summer, right? We're in August. We have to get through some of these hot temperatures. We're talking triple digits across the West that we're still dealing with at this moment. Looking at the warmest year on record. So I want to take you through some of those cities. We have Las Vegas up on the list, Phoenix up on the list. We look at the year as a whole in terms of the average temperature. And for Phoenix, that sits at around 80.9. We're about 5 degrees above that average right now. And that's the case for all of these cities on the list. We saw a number of records that were broken yesterday, 22 to be exact, mainly across the desert Southwest, where we have that bright shading of pink that kind of pops off of the screen. That's where we have been seeing these triple digits, like Bishop, California, 106, Las Vegas tying a record from 2024, Reno, that's Steve's favorite spot on the list, 102 tying a record from 19. 90. So these are some decade-old records that we're seeing kind of play out. Heat alerts that are still up across the board right now. A lot of that bright pink is the extreme warning heat. And that's where we have these triple digits that are going to settle into place once again tomorrow, from Vegas down through Phoenix, Tucson, even all the way back towards, say, El Paso, Texas. So we're moving into the eastern half of the Rockies here, where we're going to be watching these temperatures continue to build. Now, when we look at the potential records as we round out this week, and remember, tomorrow isn't the last day. We actually see this linger well into the weekend. But tomorrow, here's a look at the record heat that we could see. Vegas on the list again. Colorado is, you know, wowing me. Forecast for 105. The old record is from 1969 with a high of 102. So we're going to be several degrees warmer than that. Salt Lake City is also another example of that, 104 for tomorrow, from an old record back in 2024. Saturday is going to be another hot one, as well as even Sunday. We have a lot of triple digits back up across the board. So just remember that this is the time now to kind of factor in how much time you're spending outside, drinking all of your water and wearing those lighter color clothing, especially as you get outside in these elements. Steve, I know, like, you're a big hiker. I like to get outside in the sun. This isn't the time. I think you got to sit this weekend out.
4: I was going to tell you, you mentioned Reno and just made me go back in time. I would, Reno, 4,000 feet above sea level. I'll go to Lake Tahoe, 6,200 feet. And I just checked their water temperature, exactly 70 degrees.
3: Wow.
4: That's the way to beat the heat.
3: Yeah.
4: Air temperature is cooler and the water temperature even better.
3: So you have to have a plan. Like, Steve, you're going to get out there this weekend for sure.
4: And if you want me to take you to Lake Tahoe, buy the plane ticket and we'll all go out there and we'll have some fun. Coming up, though, we are going to head out west. We're going to talk about the Pacific Northwest, where they're concerned about the elevated fire weather risk that returns again tomorrow. There's no rain in the forecast and the temperatures, as Kiana was talking about, are continuing to rise. So those wildfires will continue to burn. We'll have more on that. Plus, Fox Weather Radio Hurricane HQ, Typhoon Dolphin is charging toward Okinawa. Its outer bands already hitting the region. Plus, we've also got our eyes on two areas in the EPAC. We'll have the latest on the tropics after the break. Make sure you stay with us.

And welcome back into Foxwoods Live. The Southeast is dealing with some major rain this week. Scattered storms develop over the heart of South Carolina, bringing that lightning and a small hail to the state's capital. This was earlier today in Columbia. We had so many different reports of flooding there. We had water get all the way up to an SUV's windshield. Let's talk about in Treasure Island, Florida. Cars were navigating these dangerous floodwaters here. A thunderstorm passing over brought strong wind and, of course, lowered that visibility this time of year. In Florida, you have that jet ski on ready. Your car may not be able to get through the road. Let's talk about how this was similar in Marietta, Georgia. Cars were driving through that standing water. What do you know, all in common? Everybody in the Southeast getting these major thunderstorms setting up. Again, let's take you to Western North Carolina. Cars navigating through torrential rain. This was on Wednesday. The National Weather Service advised residents to stay away from the ditches and underpasses as the rain continued to impact those flooded areas. The difference here in Buncombe County, you're gaining elevation. That's the Appalachian Range, so vastly different than what you would experience down into those flat areas. Notice multiple lightning flashes all throughout South Carolina. This was a thick shelf cloud. This was taken in the town of Greenville as 60-mile-per-hour winds, and penny-sized hail came down in that spot. In Tallahassee, roads were looking like this, extremely low visibility, making the driving conditions dangerous at times because you couldn't see anything in front of you. And then we'll show you a different vantage point of Florida where it wasn't just gray skies, but this shows you a massive shelf cloud over the neighborhoods of Four Corners, Florida. Remember, whenever you see a shelf cloud like that, it means a big wind event is going to be coming through. All right, that's the Southeast. Let's take you to the Pacific Northwest, and they're dealing with the other extreme. Spokane, Washington have been battling these wildfires, and firefighters have been working around the clock. Now here's the concern. The temperatures have been climbing, and now we're back into potentially another fire weather warning event. This is not the same that we saw over the weekend, but it elevates that fire concern. And we do know that the number of structures that have been destroyed has now risen to 846. Structures is a reflection of homes and businesses that have been lost. So here's the fire weather warning that's in place. A high pressure has parked itself over the desert southwest, the Great Basin, that forces the jet stream to the north. Why is that important? The jet stream is the conveyor belt of storms in the upper atmosphere. And if those storms don't arrive, that means you're bone dry. Also, if you're underneath the high pressure, that means the air gets compressed at the

0: You have national parks, Crater Lake. You got Glacier. You also have Grand Tetons, Yellowstone. All of those are going to have poor air quality. And why we have those poor air quality alerts that stretch through Friday and likely will continue on into the weekend. And so I don't know what your family tradition is. I know growing up in Florida, I didn't want to go to the beach over the summertime. That was accessible any time of the year. We went to national parks out west. And if that's what takes you out west in the coming days, if not weeks, I highly encourage you, Fox for the Wrap, we have the plan tab at the bottom. Put that in. We can get you those alerts. It's not just about thunderstorms, not just about temperatures. It's air quality. It's wildfires. We get it all to you on the Fox for the Wrap. And you can also see us streaming to you 24/7. Let's dive deeper into what we are seeing out west as we look at what's happening in the desert southwest. They have had this all too often. The dust doing it yet again, creating unhealthy air quality, if not hazardous air quality, for spots like Phoenix, Arizona, overnight, last night. This is a vantage point from Scottsdale, where you can see that massive wall of dust. It's called a haboob. And we've been categorizing this, right? If you've been joining us earlier in the week, you learned about the dust scale. It's categorized 1 through 5. We're going to dive deeper into that here in just a moment. But I want to show you what happened on radar last night, right? It was overnight. And you'll see that all of that was kicking up through Tucson, but the outflow boundary is what impacted Phoenix. So as we zoom in, 3 different locations in and around Phoenix that had a mile visibility or less, half mile visibility on the southernmost report, Sky Harbor Airport. Now, we are categorizing dust storms 1 through 5, 5 being the worst. And notice this, that out of the worst events in recorded history going back to 2010, out of the top 3, 2 of them happened this week, a 5 out of 5. So it just shows you how impactful these storms can be. Let's talk more about that scale, right? This may be new to you. This is relatively new. It's isolated to just Phoenix, who categorize haboob. I'll tell you what, I worked in Northern Nevada. I never knew that you could categorize dust storms, right? This is something that's exclusive to Phoenix and their scale, but it talks about the density of that smoke, the concentration, not the smoke, of dust. But that's not the only aspect of it. Then they talk about spatial coverage, right? How widespread was this, right? And for the Phoenix area, what's the duration? Was this a small duration when, or is this greater than 3 hours? So this starts making me feel like it's almost like blizzard-like categories, because then you get wind gusts. And what was the highest wind gust? Was over 25 miles per hour. All of this kind of falls in line with that. But let's get back into what we're seeing. With these dust storms and their ratings, you have plenty of them that are rated category ones, right? And then you start looking at category fives. I mean, there was only a handful of them, 5 exactly, since 2010, before this week started. And now we're seeing that number climb. A big component of that is the intense heat. It's not only there in Arizona. Look at this. Look at Denver. If you've ever been to Denver, you know you can feel 2 to 3 different seasons all in one day, right? Earlier in the week, they got to 102. 36 hours later, a day and a half later, they had a daily record low at 48, a 54-degree difference in no time at all. What are you likely going to see over the next several days? Record heat out west. And so make sure you are prepared, whether you're in northern Utah, Salt Lake City, or if you're in southern Arizona and SoCal, everybody is going to feel the heat. Let's talk about the tropics now, right? We are entering into the most active time of the year for the Atlantic, yet this is what you see on the screen. A Bermuda high and tropical waves and not a lot of confidence anything will happen in the near future. And that's all because of the Super El Nino that has formed and likely will strengthen. Earlier today, NOAA released new data showing that this strong El Nino pattern is expected to persist all the way through the fall. So that does include the rest of the hurricane season. Here's their new numbers. Notice what is in common. Each one of them is now -1, right? They've dropped 1 on all of these, which is just confidence ahead that there will be less activity than what we expect on average. And really, no confidence in the near future. No tropical development over the next 7 days. But that doesn't stop us from covering this, diving deeper into this, and answering your questions that you have about the Atlantic Basin. We had our hurricane specialist, Brian Norcross. He sat down with CSU hurricane researcher Phil Kotzbach for a special Hurricane HQ&A. Earlier today on social media, here's some of those questions that they answered.
1: You look at a lot of different ways to analyze and compare and deduce how busy a season is going to be. Does your

0: schemes work in this kind of situation, this kind of extreme situation where the El Nino is this strong.
1: So we have a statistical model which is built on just historical data, and then we use what we call these hybrid or statistical dynamical models, where a dynamical model is like the European Center. So we look at what they're forecasting, and then we'll develop basically a model off of that.
2: All right, so there are different models and what they're scaling. These are the ensemble runs, but I want to show you the tropical threat over the next, you know, it looks like about 9 to 10 days. And you'll notice Cabo Verde Islands, where you have those tropical waves rolling off, maybe a better opportunity. But what you're trying at this point in the season is to find this little pocket where you don't have a harsh wind environment and you don't have Saharan dust that's suffocating these storms. So we got Tropical Wave 1 and Tropical Wave 2. Notice the timestamp. Again, we are now an entire week out from where we stand today. So that is a long-range look. And look, the AI models, they are impressive, but that's still far out. And you'll notice Tropical Wave 1, as you get deeper into this, less confidence, right? Bigger variability, bigger spread. Tropical Wave 2, more condensed, more confined, more confidence in that. But again, this is early on. As you expand deeper into the MDR, you'll notice that it broadens back out, which ultimately just says that everything that we're giving you with those updates saying, hey, this is probably going to be a low-end season, less than average, is something to take note of. The next name, we're waiting for the C name, should already happen. And we're getting closer and closer to the D name time frame, August 15th, with that outlook. And really not much confidence that will happen. So again, all signs are pointing that the super El Nino will suppress and that ultimately the MDR, the main development region, is going to be too much to overcome. So that means closer to home, the Gulf or the Western Atlantic could be the spots where maybe favorable zones start to pop in the weeks ahead. Let's take it now internationally. Guatemala's volcano of fire has been erupting since early Monday morning, forcing hundreds of people to leave their homes. The volcano has been shooting ash, smoke into the air, covering nearby communities and making the area just downright dangerous. Officials say the eruption is starting to slow down, but ash is still falling and hundreds of people are staying in temporary shelters until it's safe to return home. We'll have much more on international news when Fox Weather returns.
3: Strengthening overnight into a catastrophic Category 5 hurricane.
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8: Brutal conditions right now. Intense hurricane force winds.
9: We're looking at the worst conditions that we've seen since it came ashore.
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11: We need to be prepared. You know, the hardworking folks over here are saving lives.
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1: All right, welcome back into Fox for the Live. I'm Steve Benner. At the bottom of the hour, we're going to be talking about those severe storms in the Plains and the Midwest. Notice the leading edge moving through the Ozarks, a cluster of warnings leaving southern Missouri, getting into northern Arkansas. It's the Ozarks. So many reports coming out of that. We're going to get you updated. Notice that's what's really leading on the board. 17 warnings right now. Most of those, the majority, 11 flash flood warnings. Even the sub-severe storms, though, they're going to be problematic for the Northeast. We're already feeling it tonight. Don't believe me? Look at the Fox Weather flight board. I'm going to show it to you in a minute. Every major airport has had ground stops really over the last hour and a half, if not longer. Take a look at this. This is Lead Hill, Arkansas, where they got white caps out there on the lake because of massive wind. And then likely could have some hail embedded in that, splashing around. Then you go out to Ozark, Missouri. By the way, if you didn't notice, in the Arkansas one, 101 is what it felt like. Look at what it feels like here, 93. The atmosphere is primed. It's juiced. And all it needs is something to destabilize it, and you get a big burst of rain and wind. This is one of many spots that we're going to be diving deeper into. There's Lead Hill again. Put it into motion. Ooh, this like looks like it's coming off of a boat almost. This is impressive what you can see here at times. Again, look at all the wave energy that's built up here. A lot of rain coming down. Can't even really see the other side of the lake. By the way, the natural state, northern Arkansas, those lakes are incredible. If you haven't ever had a chance to visit, they feel like almost undiscovered at this point. Let's take you into the Northeast. Albany, New York, feels like 80 degrees right now. Temperatures dropping, rain-cooled atmosphere. Got some gray skies there. It's tough to tell from this vantage point. Kind of just looks like overcast conditions. They did have, of course, a severe thunderstorm warning. We'll dive deeper into that. Here's another vantage point from there. And yeah, it looks like just sub-severe storms as of right now. Impressive. This is Troy, New York, over the river there. Impressive rain that keeps coming down in this. Could impact the evening commute, but I think at this point we've kind of moved through that window. The evening commute for the most part. But notice this, Atlanta, Baltimore, D.C., all at ground stops, all because of thunderstorms and may be extended. You got Newark, you got Dulles, Virginia, and you got Las Vegas. They are all in this as well. I can draw this out one more stop and to see, yeah, look at this. Now we got LaGuardia, Orlando, and Philly. All have thunderstorms and may be extended. Whew, what an absolute nightmare. On a Thursday night in the summer travel season, trying to get out. And again, all of this is a low-end risk around the East Coast. One thing that's priming the atmosphere is the dew points. The dew points were extreme today in the Northeast. We'll dive deeper into that element in a moment. Zooming in on Albany, they don't have a severe thunderstorm warning in the morning. They have a flash flood warning. We go down into Baltimore. They also have a flash flood warning just to the east. That storm is exiting, hopefully improving conditions there. We have a severe thunderstorm warning outside of Greensboro in the I-40 corridor out towards Raleigh-Durham right now. Broadview shows you that these storms have a history of producing damage. Over 16 different reports, all of them leading to damaging wind and taking down trees. Florida had a impressive line of storms that marched its way through that had some wind gusts that were 50-plus mile-per-hour wind. Our final stop brings us into the Midwest. You know those storms that we were seeing out of Arkansas just south of Springfield? That has led to nearly 20 different reports and damage at the surface, and now those isolated ones that are popping up in northern Arkansas. Another spot that we got to be active for, of course, the next, several hours and overnight is going to be in Missouri. And these are the spots that had, of course, some water rescues. Earlier, we had the chief from the Columbia Fire Department who spoke on that current situation. Take a listen to what he had to say.
2: You know, it's interesting. You talk to folks and try to understand their decision making. And, last time, I got lucky, and all that does is reinforce bad behavior. If they got lucky before, they take the challenge, and unfortunately, we find out what we had this morning, and they are stuck and get themselves in trouble. We've rescued people from on tops of cars, on tops of trees, you name it. Just like what you've reported in the past, we see it here as well. Urban flooding has become a serious tactical challenge for most of the fire departments across the Midwest.
1: All right, so they got more storms tonight, overnight into tomorrow morning. Notice Columbia, Missouri leading the list here in the Midwest, where they got nearly 5.5 inches of rain since Tuesday. So we have a stationary boundary, which means all of this Gulf heat and moisture can only lift to this. And then it puts a lid on it, and you'll see those spots where you have that blue that starts to emerge. That's that PY value, precipitable water in the atmosphere. What it says is it's juiced up. And whenever you get a thunderstorm, that rain rate starts to accelerate and increase to a level that you lead to those water rescues and flash flooding reports. So notice, yes, we are emphasizing Columbia, but it's this stripe that's working its way through Missouri. Now, where do we stand for tonight? This is that low-end risk, a 1 out of 5 damaging wind event. But notice it's going to be the training effect. You have plenty of energy, this latent energy waiting to be tapped into. You need some instability to instigate it. And then notice the enrichment in the atmosphere. This is reflected at the surface. The dew points into the mid 60s to lower 70s. That means that it feels very muggy outside. And when you play this and you put this into motion, I think this is what's important. Look at the longevity and the frequency of storms that keeps moving into the Ozarks, right? The origin is out here in the Kansas and Oklahoma. And then it just keeps pushing its way east and landing into the Ozarks. I'm struggling with this because this is the rain expectation ahead. And there's this big gap right in here. Even northern Arkansas, that's going to be the southern Ozarks. You could see that ramping effect of rain. I just think this is missing what's happening in areas like Springfield and just outside of there, where there's likely going to be significant rain in the next several hours ahead. For Springfield, you'll notice that it's a 4 or so hour window. But when you're noticing that each individual storm can dump several inches of rain, and you're talking about 2 to 3 waves of that coming through, it's the I-44 corridor, Joplin to Springfield. That's what's going to be playing out tonight. Encourage you to stick around with At Night with Ari. And then tomorrow morning, Fox Weather First, they will be covering that Friday morning commute with Britta, of course, as people try to head out for the final day of the work week. Let's talk about what's happening now in the Northeast. As we were just talking about dew points in the Midwest, yeah, they were soupy. Now, let's talk about the dew points here in the Northeast, where they are categorized as downright extreme. And if you were walking around today, you would say that. I came into work, didn't think anybody was going to talk to me today because I was sweating. I was sweating through my shirt, and I felt like I was back in Florida. And so let's talk about how that translates to what you see on the screen there in Canonsburg, Pennsylvania. It's, again, that summer weather pattern where maybe it's not as widespread, but these isolated spots, they get that deluge of rain. So look at this. Our dew points in New York City, in Central Park, got to 79. Philly got a pair of 70s. So when you get to the dew point scale, you start looking at that. Anything north of 77 is going to be downright extreme. And so when we look at the dew points expected for tomorrow, by the way, the chance of us getting to 79 on the dew point and humidity here in Central Park is like 0.02%. So rare, like unheard of type of rare, right? So as you look at this, extremely high dew points all confine the coastal areas in the I-95 corridor, which means it'll be extreme. And notice for us, we're forecasting back into the mid-70s. And you'll notice the all-time high, we missed it by 1 today. All-time high was 80. But that sets the tone for what's going to happen tomorrow. The one other aspect of that is the heat. And notice we're under a heat advisory for those exact same locations. So all of the ingredients are on the table. Now, when does it start cooking? Let's show you for tomorrow. There's that damaging wind event that's expected as you leave the mountainous areas of Pennsylvania and Maryland and Virginia. Now, this is when it starts cooking. You'll see on into the afternoon, interior portions around the Appalachian Range. And then it spills down into the I-95 corridor Friday evening. So if you're looking at going to the five boroughs, into Philly, the Big Apple, of course, you are looking at the concern of storms that could impact your Friday evening plans. And then you rinse and repeat on into Saturday. It's going to be Saturday afternoon and evening yet again. Here's the good news. By Sunday, we are looking at improving conditions for the East Coast. All right, let's talk now about the tropics. We are your Hurricane HQ, and we've talked earlier in the show about the Atlantic. Now, let's talk about the Western Pacific and the EPAC. You have eyes on, of course, Typhoon Dolphin. It's making its way towards Japan. And It's going to be a big impact expected. You're looking at this here. Let me get into now and just pause it. You can see the eye of the storm right in here. You can tell where we have the southern chains of those islands. So we zoom in, and this is why we have concern, because it's looking to make a potential direct hit right into Okinawa. And we know we have military bases there. You look at that rain shield that could be coming in. I'm going to look and zoom in even a little further to look at this, because when you look at the quadrants, I mean, this is a very broad and healthy eye, and this could be significant rain event. We actually had some evacuations that were underway earlier in the day to preemptively get people out of the way in Okinawa. And then beyond that, I mean, there's this tiny island chain. It's not going to stop much momentum as it comes through, and will likely continue on into, you know, China, Wenzhou, just south of Shanghai. At that point, I think it does lose its typhoon status, but still a major storm as it comes in. Now, that's the Western Pacific. Let's talk about, actually, let's draw it out for you here. Okinawa and those areas are going to be overnight tonight. So Ari may be able to show you some of those impacts. We're going to be looking at trying to get you some visuals when it comes to us by and through social media. And Fox Weather First will also be able to report those impacts. And then it's late weekend, early next week, as it makes its landfall into China. Now let's focus in on the EPAC, two areas to watch. And this is going to be the beginning stages of impacts potentially to Hawaii, right? As this El Nino strengthens and intensifies, it awakens the basin and allows the Pacific to keep coming to life. So very warm sea surface temperatures, that's allowing that warm air to rise. Now it just needs some organization. This is gaining confidence. I know it doesn't seem like much. It's a long range window, but yesterday it was 20%. Now, so the overall trend increasing to 30%. Notice the development region. This is not a cone. Could be anywhere in this bubble and the close proximity towards Hawaii. It does not need to be a direct hit. It can be just outside of there. It could bring rain. It could bring rough surf, something that we're watching. But look at this, the model tightness in that. That's that confidence that's happening overall. And look at this, that energy where now you can't even see the Hawaiian Islands. They're underneath all of those lows. Again, this is pulling it out a great distance, you know, so we're looking at roughly 8 days out, but still showing you confidence that Hawaii could feel impacts early into next or late into next week. Up next, we had a very special guest that joined Fox Weather Studios today. Grover was actually here with Ian and Kiana to talk all about the weather. So this comes as Sesame Street is debuting a new special aimed at helping kids and families deal with storms. Much more ahead when Fox Weather Live returns.
3: I'm Brian Norcross with a Hurricane HQ Minute about the new AI computer forecast models and hurricanes. AI models landed with a big splash in 2025, becoming a valuable forecasting resource. This graph represents the 2025 average errors in the predictions made by the various computer models. The lower on the graph, the better. That line with the lowest errors in almost every time period represents the forecasts by the Google DeepMind AI system. By the end of the hurricane season, when Hurricane Melissa was threatening Jamaica, the Hurricane Center was regularly mentioning the Google model as a factor in its thinking. The Google DeepMind model is trained on some 50 years of global weather data and data from almost 5,000 hurricanes and tropical systems. The AI notices the patterns that make the storms tick, and in 2025 produced 50 possible tracks at each forecast time. The final Google forecast was made by averaging those possible tracks. And now the model has been expanded to produce 1,000 possible outcomes, the next step in the AI revolution in tropical forecasting. And a disclosure, I had a very small role as a trusted tester and a consultant on the Google DeepMind project. Fox Weather.

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1: Welcome back into Fox with the Live. The dust is at it again. Unhealthy air quality across the Phoenix metro area and throughout the desert southwest overnight, last night into this morning, led to hazardous levels. But get this, what you're looking at on the screen right here is impressive just visually seeing it. But even just by the pure measurement and scale and how we categorize this, an extremely impressive event and rare. This was the second Cat 5 dust storm in this week alone. We had one on Monday night, and then we had another one on Wednesday night. So you're talking about within 3 days of each other, two Cat 5s. We're going to dive deeper into that here in just a moment. So that was the visual, right? I think the thing with this was, yes, it was a Cat 5, powerful events, but it was overnight, and it really minimized the overall impact, except for that morning commute where you had the residual effect. But the other thing that's impressive with this is when you look at it on radar, this was a time lapse of what happened last night, or a loop. Look at it all. All of this energy is down in Tucson. Where was this reported? Up in Phoenix. It shows you what an outflow boundary can be like when you're in a desert arid climate. Because now we go to where you have those reports that came in earlier today, where you're down to a half mile visibility at Sky Harbor Airport. You go down towards Deer Valley. They had a mile, three quarters of a mile in North Scottsdale. So it shows you three different locations with a mile or less visibility. Now let's dive deeper into this because we were just talking about it earlier in the week, this dust scale that comes to us from Arizona and Phoenix. And this is something that they've been using since 2010. Before this week, where we had two Category 5s, and that 15 years that they've been using this, they've only had five. They've had literally a handful. So we've had almost half of that in just this week alone. So it just shows you the impressive nature of that. What this is measured on is, of course, dust scale category. So you have dust concentration, 5,000 or more. Now, that's not the only categorization. Now you have three subcategories. So spatial coverage, how wide was this, right? Was this an isolated event over a desert area, or was this over the entire metro area? How long was this? The duration. This makes me think of blizzard categorization, right? The duration of it had to be for an extended amount of time, at least 3 hours. And then wind gusts. Again, blizzard categorization of that. This one, 25 mile per hour gust. Now, when you're comparing the two Category 5 storms that we have had so far this week, Mondays would be considered much worse than what we had last night. But it's just impressive that we are able to see this. Again, this is created out of Arizona State University, but they're also using the meteorologists in media out in Arizona that's been covering that. So that's one component, right? The dust. What's fueling it, though? The heat out west. I want to show you another extreme. Denver is Denvering, right? If you ever lived out there, you go there, it is, you can feel a different season in a matter of no time at all, right? Into an afternoon. So record high. And within 36 hours, a daily record low, a 54-degree temperature swing. When you have an arid climate like that, with no saturation, no moisture, no humidity in the atmosphere, you can have those massive fluctuations. Guess what, though? They're going to continue to bake in that heat for the next several days. Tomorrow, record highs go all the way up into Salt Lake City, all the way east towards Grand Junction, which is western Colorado, where they'll be easily smashing their records by several degrees. So I'm not on here telling you, hey, it's going to be out hot out west during the summertime. We're talking about record heat and then some for these areas that does extend into the weekend. And so please be mindful of that. Measuring the amount of time that you're going to be outside, avoiding the heat of the day. One other thing is there's plenty of mountain ranges, so you gain elevation, you can shave some degrees or find the shade, and that truly cuts off about 10 to 15 degrees when you are out west. Let's talk about some big events that may bring you outside over the next several days. We've got a lot of action over the next several days. There's a Wisconsin State Fair. That's a big old cream puff. Kid throwing it down, right? We were talking to Tom Walks last night about this. He's excited about this. I don't know. I was also talking with the team, and I found it in the group chat earlier. They had some bugs that were getting deep fried there at the Wisconsin State Fair, along with cheesecake, all in one. Yeah, yeah, no, it was gnarly. It was, ugh. No, you wouldn't sign me up. That cream puff shirt, yeah, I'd be going for that. Deep fry some Oreos or something, yes. But let's talk about what your overall forecast is going to be like if you head out to the Wisconsin State Fair. Just kicked off today, by the way. Notice low risk of weather impact tomorrow and Saturday. This is the window, though, that we're concerned about. And Tom had talked about that as well. Sunday, it looks like it could arise late into the afternoon and evening, and it continues to persist through Monday. So there's nothing worse than grabbing that elephant ear or funnel cake. You're about to take a bite, and then you get that big wind gust, and it comes flying out and knocks it out, right? So you're going to want to avoid those days. Better opportunity Friday and Saturday. Let's talk about the Indiana State Fair, though. In Indianapolis, they are looking at more active weather for the next 5 days. And it's going to be closed on Monday, right? So something to take note if you're heading to these state fairs. We're going to take you to Outside Lands Festival in Golden Gate Park in San Francisco. You'll notice that their temperature is absolutely mild. It's why people live in Northern California. Another one that I want to bring up is the only Bulls Grand Prix in Portland, Oregon. Why? It's because we have a low risk of weather impact. Notice the temperatures are absolutely dynamic. This is perfect. But the concern with this was will there be smoke from the wildfires out west? And notice this is only going out towards Saturday morning. That's as far out as we can bring it. And you have clearing here on the I-5 corridor, not likely to feel any smoke. The last spot I want to take you and encourage you, we have Foxweather Beach House. That's going to be next week on Wednesday. And we're already looking at dynamic conditions in and around Wednesday for Gulf Shores, Alabama. And so if you're heading to the beach like we are, we're keeping an eye to the sky. Now, what exactly happens when sunny days don't chase the clouds away? In a new special, Storm on Sesame Street, Elmo and his friends prepare for a powerful storm. Then they help their neighbors recover. Foxweather spoke with some of the Sesame Street cast earlier today. Take a listen.
2: It was terrible. It was a huge storm. We had never seen anything like it on Sesame Street. I mean, yeah, like you said, it's always sunny days on Sesame Street.
3: Mm-hmm.
2: Yeah. But you know what? We all took care of each other and we got through it.
3: Yeah, these are scary feelings, but it seemed like the more that you and your friends and your neighbors learned about the preparation, those feelings of fear and anxiety went away. And I was glad that that you didn't leave us in that spaceship that you built.
2: That's right. At first, I thought it would be a good idea to build a rocket and just get away from the storm. But then I learned, well, building a rocket may not be brain surgery, but it is rocket science.
3: Yes.
2: It is hard.
4: Yes, it is
2: hard. It is tough. Yeah.
4: Absolutely.
2: So I just stay put. Mm-hmm.
3: I watched the special this morning. I have a 16-month-old, so I've been watching a lot of Sesame Street. And there was some scary weather there. Mm-hmm. Trees down.
4: Yes.
3: Bert and Ernie had some flooding in their apartment. These weather events, they can have a lasting impact on kids. So that's basically the point of this, right? Can you tell us more about it?
4: Yes, we know that extreme weather is something that is very frequent, that parents need information and resources on how to cope with them. And because of that, we developed this initiative, thanks to the funding of PSE&G Foundation. They helped us create an initiative to provide resources for families, to give materials for children to understand what's going on. And yes, it could have a long-term impact, but it doesn't have to, because some of these simple strategies can make a big difference in children.
5: Yeah, absolutely. I mean, Sesame Street has been airing weather specials for times to come. And what I love about this is that you guys don't focus so much on the emergency kit, but how to manage your emotions before, during, after the storm. That's something that we love to do here at Fox Weather. What's next with this initiative? What do you hope children kind of take away?
4: Well, we start with the special, of course, which you've watched. And what we continue to do is develop those strategies, helping families and providers practice the strategies no matter what comes their way, with materials, resources online, but also other types of resources that we can bring to the communities, thanks to the partnerships that we have with PBS stations, with local partners, so that we continue to talk about the big feelings, but also talk about all of the community building that happens during these extreme weather events.
3: Kiana mentioned some of the specials that you've aired in the past, and you think about through the decades. Sesame Street is there. We were having a discussion up in the Fox Forecast Center saying Grover is more famous than Taylor Swift.
5: Oh, yeah.
4: Oh.
3: You've evolved through the years, though. What does it mean to reach the amount of children knowing that you're going to have a positive influence if a storm and a scary situation like this presents?
4: Well, for us, it's an honor that we continue to be there for families and for young children. And also, it gives us an opportunity to every single time look at what their perspective is. Mm-hmm. This is all all about young children and what they're experiencing and how we can help them through it and how we can help their families really look at their perspective and their point of view.
2: Yeah, I mean, storms can be scary for everybody, but especially little kids.
3: Grover, can I show you something? Yeah. Speaking of little kids, admittedly, I'm a little bit starstruck. My daughter and I watched the special this morning.
2: Really?
3: She was driving a taxi. I think the banner is right. I think you're at the wheel.
2: It was right
3: under the lower third there. You're at the wheel of that thing.
2: Yeah,
3: so
2: yeah.
3: She's a huge fan.
2: Oh, well, she is cute. She's going to make a great taxi driver someday, I'm sure.
3: Yeah, if it still exists, Kiana, right?
5: Really, seriously. We have it up again if you missed it there. But, yeah, you're on there, Grover, and you look so cool. I think that's one of the cool things that, you know, we love about this. What do you guys hope that kind of families and children growing up remember from this initiative?
4: Well, the first thing is all the strategies that they can learn from us to keep safe and to feel comforted.
2: Make sure you have a go bag ready.
4: You got the go bag
2: with all your essentials.
3: Just in called case it a storm bag, I think, which I actually might steal. I like that.
4: And of course, we want families to know that they're not alone, that every time that they come together as a community and they help one another, they are helping their children, because we know that this can be very challenging. These moments can be very challenging, and it's important to keep together and connected.
1: Amazing to have the Sesame Street cast on earlier. We'll be talking about, of course, those storms all around the country, but we have some storms that will be entering into the Big Apple tomorrow through the weekend, and along with that, very soupy and humid conditions.

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1: Welcome inside Fox with the Live. I'm Steve Bender. A stormy pattern is set up all across the country. It's going to lead to torrential rain, slamming parts of the plains in the Midwest. But it's also going to push east, and that's going to spark some severe storms like you see behind me. With that, an embedded flash flood risk. This surge of moisture is set to reach the East Coast by the weekend. So before we get there, let's get you caught up on everything that's happened today, what you can expect for the remainder of tonight, and what you can expect in the days ahead. We're going to dive deeper into all of this as we look at the Northeast. Here is Troy, New York right now. Rain coming down over the river there. We've had some, of course, severe storms in this area, not only severe thunderstorm warnings, flash flood warnings as well. Right now, we got 20 warnings on the board, all of them coming into the Fox Weather Alert System. And I know on the Fox Weather Alert System, you see more yellow than green, but I'm here to tell you that there's more flash flood warnings than there are severe thunderstorm warnings. That's the real threat in all of this, is that the amount of rain that's coming out of these storms is the greatest concern. Oftentimes when you're in the severe season, you're worried about damaging wind, the tornadic risk, large hail. Now, summer season, ample moisture, a lot of heat. That means a lot of rain coming down all at once. Bermuda High is funneling all of this moisture, making it tropical-like in nature for the entire East Coast. Now, translation to all of this is also a major headache at all the major airports along the East Coast. I mean, look at every single one of these. They're thunderstorms, and they may be extended, and it goes all the way from Orlando up towards Boston. But for Boston, hey, now we're just at a ground delay instead of ground stop. But how long is that delay? 2.5 hours. At this point in the evening time, 8 p.m. Eastern, I'd say forget the delay. Just cancel it. Give me a hotel. Let me fly out tomorrow. I don't want to sit around until I get a red-eye flight or something. So looking at this overall, a low-end risk with the rounds of storms, but yet they're close enough to big cities and big airports. You're going to see that impact. A big component in this, right? There's a lot of ingredients at play.